0: Middlesbrough's position on those spine allegations.
1: Whilst Middlesbrough wait for that confirmation as to whether there'll be a sporting sanction and they could replace Southampton potentially, they continue to train. So it's complicated, but the expectation is that we'll get a resolution now sooner rather than later.
0: Former Brentford CEO Andrew Mills told TalkSport how he expects this to play out.
2: What will happen is, I think the presumption out there is that they will be found guilty of some wrongdoing, and that will result in a very hefty fine and some compensation to Middlesbrough.
0: The EFL says the hearing will happen by next Tuesday and that they are prepared to postpone the Championship playoff final if necessary. But in League One, there's absolutely no question as to who's playing in the playoff final. Bolton will meet Stockport after overcoming Bradford. And our EFL expert Adrian Clark's finding it difficult to call.
3: I don't know. I think that is genuinely a 50-50 game. I would say that over the course of this campaign, Bolton have had the slight edge.
0: That will be live exclusively on TalkSport 2. Mikel Arteta has confirmed Ben White will be out for a while after sustaining a knee injury in that huge win at West Ham.
4: We have to wait and see. It looks like a long-term injury. So at the moment, the focus is that, when can we have him back to be available for Arsenal? And that's not going to happen in many, many weeks.
0: They welcome Burnley to the Emirates live and exclusive on TalkSport Monday night.
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0: And eyes down, my friends, for a really consequential weekend of amazing football. Yes, we have got the deciding game tomorrow. And you'll hear it all on TalkSport in the Scottish Premiership. It's Hearts versus Celtic. It's between Hearts and Celtic. It's at Celtic. It's going to be a knicker gripper. And we've got a fan from each club joining to podcaster in about 10 minutes' time. Wow, controversy, challenges, history to be made tomorrow. Also, there is the rather large matter, my friends, of the FA Cup. The world's oldest and most important and significant, not just the world's, the universe's most important and significant football cup competition, and it's tomorrow. And once again, it's Man City for the umpteenth time. Is it four in a row for them? This time against the Chelsea. So we're unpicking that one in detail. Stuart Armour's joining me in a moment when he can be bothered. He's my producer and co-presenter. I'm only joking because Stuart is, of course, a Chelsea fan, but he's not following Air United, Crawley, Horsham, and or I think Man United is on the list somewhere. Can't remember why. Anyway, we're going head-to-head between Stuart and one of our regulars, Nigel Rothman, host of the Man City Show podcast. All that and in advance of the Formula E in that most glamorous of motor racing destinations, Monaco. John Jackson joins us a little later in the programme. It's going to be a great... It's the same circuit as Formula One, but I've seen Formula E there because the cars are kind of smaller by definition. More overtaking, more drama, more excitement. That's all on TalkSport 2, starting tomorrow afternoon and Sunday afternoon on TalkSport 2 with highlights on Monday for you. So loads to look forward to, including, my friends, this morning, a look back at a rather forgotten but vital period of history from the 20th century. That period between the wars. They used to call it in this country the interregnum. It's not that. It wasn't between two reigns. It was between the end of the Great War, you say 1919, and the arrival via ballot of Adolf Hitler. It's called the Weimar Republic. And we've got a man who's written a brilliant history of it. It's a revolutionary time, socially, sexually, artistically, scientifically. It's an amazing story, and it leads to, of course, that grim, degenerate regime which condemned over 60 million people to death, effectively, with the Second World War. On a lighter note, on today's date in 1940, two brothers open a restaurant in San Bernardino, California, and change the way we eat. Yep, step forward, the McDonald brothers, the very first McDonald's open on today's date. All the 86 years ago today. Wow. We're live till 5.
1: 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Extra time with Paul Ross.
0: Yep, yep, yep. You're listening to Extra Time with Acorn Insurance, the UK's largest tax insurance specialist. And I've also got the back pages and front pages of this morning's papers. Take a wild and crazy guess, a stab at in the dark. What do you think the front pages are dominated by? No, surprisingly, not the 86th anniversary of the opening of the first McDonald's. Other fast food emporia are available. In fact, we may be sampling some offshoots from one later in the programme. Nope, front page of the Times. You heard about it in the news there. The news live at the top of each and every hour. Now, mate, Max Scott on the sports desk duty. Burnham makes moves, says the Times. Labour MP to stand down so Mayor can challenge for leadership. Streeting quits with withering attack on Starmer. Funny, they're only best buddies a week or so ago, weren't they? It's a long time in politics. The Daily Telegraph. Burnham launches bid for number 10. We talked about this on the show in detail yesterday. Burnham bids to topple Starmer, says The Guardian, but he must win by-election first, which may be a slight complication with the country's swing away from the traditional two parties, it seems, at the local government elections, Tory and Labour, and towards, for example, Reform and the Greens. Starmer's battle begins, says the FT, the pink paper, as Burnham handed route back to Westminster, and the iPaper goes with Streeting and Burnham start leadership battle to force out Starmer. And they also say on the front, the people of Makerfield may decide Britain's next Prime Minister. Meanwhile, the Daily Mail goes with God help us all. They do, they say. They're traditionally a Tory supporting paper, of course. Streeting, West Streeting quits number 10, but mocks failure to get votes to challenge PM. Experts voice surprise about Angela Rayner. HMRC cleared, in inverted commas, Rayner in £40,000 stamp duty row. That was a coincidence. That broke 6 a.m. yesterday. Who'd have thought that there'd be such a synchronous kind of exoneration of a woman who may well be the Prime Minister or Deputy Prime Minister in the future? And Burnham's comeback bid in seat reform has the best chance to win, is the front page of the Daily Mail. Labour's great pretenders is how the Daily Mail covers it. But let's park the politics for a while. As I said, the news is live at the top of each and every hour. I say good morning and welcome back to the show to the man who loves a happy meal or three, or did in the past. It's our pal, Stuart Armour. Good morning, Stuart. So, 86 years ago today, San Bernardino, California, two optimistic brothers opened their first very small restaurant, and they introduced something called the speedy service. No cutlery, no plates.
2: Mm-hmm.
0: no tables particularly then to sit at. It was all done. And you spent your time working for the Golden Arches, did you?
2: I did, yes. I did work for McDonald's when I was 16 years old till about 18.
0: Yeah.
2: And I watched The Founder.
0: Good, isn't it?
2: Great film.
0: Michael Keaton, about Ray Kroc, the man who he joined the company, I believe, in 1954. And he had two thoughts about it. One was he said, we should franchise this. And then he very cleverly realised that the important thing there was you buy the sites.
2: Mm.
0: So they effectively went into real estate. And then as a franchisee, you rented the site off of the McDonald's company. I mean, he paid the brothers off in the end, didn't he? I mean, they did all right out of it, but not the kind of money he made.
2: I mean, you say they did all right. He stole the business from them.
0: Well, they're millionaires, though, weren't they? He pushed it in their direction.
2: Well, yeah, of course. But I mean, for me, when I watched...
0: He was a baddie in that film, then.
2: Yeah.
0: Well, he was a hero.
2: See, when I watched it, I was like, I need to boycott McDonald's now. I don't know if I could eat...
0: Other fast food emporia are available.
2: Oh, yeah, but we're talking about the Golden Arches here. We're talking about, you know, probably, I would say, the most well-known fast food chain in the world.
0: However, they weren't the first hamburger-type joint in the States with franchises. There is one still going, only in America, White Castle.
2: I was going to say, is it White Castle?
0: Yeah, it is White Castle. There you go. Right. That's interesting. So, he was a kind of hero villain in that film, Michael Keaton. Because he went to sell them a milkshake,
2: an ice cream machine. He said it was an ice cream seller.
0: There's no plates, no cutlery. It's amazing. Where do you eat it? Wherever you like. He said, on a bench in your car, off you go.
2: Yeah, because the building that they started in, I think it's still there, the original
0: McDonald's. San Bernardino.
2: And it was just like those drive-in diner type things where you could come in and you get the skater girls coming around and they take your order and you take it and you could either eat in the car or go.
0: I've seen that film too.
2: Oh no, I've seen loads of it was kind of that kind of vibe at that restaurant and they had people queuing up outside and it was like a window, wasn't it? It wasn't like an actual
0: bang there you go, off you go with it.
2: And it was like, what was it, like the 50 cents hamburger or something?
0: Oh, like it was when you put money in, probably $20 a week or something then, weren't they?
2: Yeah.
0: It was commensurate with their income. That's the other thing they try to keep it going with. Mm. As do Burger King, as do Wendy's, as do Wimpy, as do... I'm not sure about Mr. Cod.
2: Who?
0: Mr. Cod, the mini fish and chip shop franchise you get in the south of England.
2: Oh, never heard of them.
0: Not spoken to Crawley yet. Is it the more civilised parts of the country? I'm joking, of course. How are you feeling, my friend?
2: Wasn't that Harry Ransom? Harry Ramsden, yeah.
0: It's easy for you to say.
2: Yeah.
0: They're still big up north. They started in Yorkshire, I think.
2: They had one in Brighton, I remember.
0: Yeah. Interlopers. Anyway, how are you feeling about the FA Cup tomorrow? Your mob, the Chelsea, current holders of the Club World Cup, as you always remind us, are going up against Man City. You've been there, is it the last four FA Cup finals they've had? Yeah,
2: they're fourth consecutive, and first time in history that that'll be done.
0: Yeah.
2: And
0: so they could lose three in a row.
2: They could lose three in a row, and Chelsea do like an underdog tag.
0: Chelsea could be the underdogs.
2: Do you know, Jason Cundy told me an incredible stat there outside just as I was coming in.
0: Have you double checked it? Not that I'm doubting Jason, but have you double checked it?
2: No, I haven't.
0: Go on.
2: But I still think it's a great stat if it's true.
0: Lay it upon us.
2: Chelsea are the only team to be the underdog in the Champions League final twice and win it.
0: And what's the good stat? I'm joking, of course. Now, I've got a stat for you. Okay. I think I'm right in saying, and you may not have heard of this player, but I'll explain its importance. Erling Haaland.
2: Never heard of him.
0: Big blonde Viking fella, born in Leeds, right? Erling Haaland.
2: With a name like Erling Haaland?
0: E-R-L.
2: Leeds?
0: Yeah. Well, the Earls were, apparently so, his dad was playing over there. However,
2: go on.
0: I think I'm right in saying he's never scored for Man City either in a semi-final of a cup competition or a final.
2: Well, do you know what that means?
0: Could be his day tomorrow.
2: Wow, yeah, it could either be his day tomorrow.
0: No, in fact, they've never scored in a semi-final or final.
2: Or don't play him.
0: Yeah, it's a temptation with Pep Guardiola, I suppose.
2: Well, put Marmoush on action. Why am I giving Pep the tap?
0: Yeah, like he's sitting near his radio making notes of what we say. But he could be down.
2: Well,
0: Stuart has spoken.
2: Well, I think he took inspiration from you last weekend.
0: About what, Phil Foden?
2: No.
0: What?
2: When you went, come on, you Irons. You always go, come on, you Irons, and do the cross.
0: It didn't work for us, though, did it?
2: No, no, but he did it right either.
0: Oh, right. You've got to face your fist towards, and you've got to, unless you're right-handed, he's got to be left over right, and he's right-handed. He did it the wrong way around.
2: Pep.
0: It was bad luck.
2: Pep, that's why you
0: bad
2: failed
0: luck.
2: On, yeah.
0: But anyway, we are hearing from a top Man City podcaster later on in the programme, Nigel Rothman, and Stuart will chip in on the conversation as well on that front. And we've also got, tomorrow, brilliantly, the climax of, and it will be a proper shuddering climax. I remember those well. Hearts versus Celtic at Celtic.
2: Do you know what? I can't wait. And I'll tell you why I can't wait.
0: Because you don't want to watch the Chelsea game.
2: No. So I'm working on Formula E this weekend over at TalkSport 2. So if you've got...
0: You're moonlighting?
2: Yeah, I'm moonlighting. I'm not doing the overnights with Ben Fletcher this weekend.
0: And who's doing that then?
2: Dave Rhodes is, I believe.
0: Right.
3: I am.
2: Yeah, he is. Yeah, yeah. So Dave's looking after the technical buttons. So
0: it's going to cancel the whole show then.
2: No, the show will sound better with Dave there, not me.
0: At least the levels won't be up and down like a bride's 90.
2: All right. Ooh,
0: however, so you're doing the Formula E. You've got John Jackson on later on, from Monaco. He's live there all weekend.
2: Of course. So I'm going to get into work for about 12 because the race doesn't start till 2.
0: Yeah.
2: And I'm going to sit and watch the Celtic versus Hearts final on the TV and get to watch it in all of its glory and hope that Hearts get the trophy.
0: Now, that must be a sentimental wish because you're an Air United fan.
2: I am, yeah.
0: You're an honest man.
2: But I think it'll do that league a world of good because it's 1985 was the last time a team, neither Celtic or Rangers...
0: Neither of the old firms.
2: Yeah, won the league. And that was Sir Alex Ferguson's Aberdeen.
0: It was known as Alec then. And it was with Aberdeen. The following year, Hearts, on the final day of the season...
2: Lost it.
0: 40 years ago, lost the title race, or premiership race. Celtic.
2: So and that's what I mean. So
0: turn about is fair play.
2: Now if I this is my theory on
0: Is it a theory or an hypothesis?
2: It could be both.
0: Can't be both.
2: Why can't it be both?
0: Hypothesis is something that's more blue sky thinking. A theory needs to be based at least in part upon some empirical or ratiocinative evidence.
2: Okay, I don't have evidence, so yeah, it'd be
0: a hypothesis.
2: It'd be a hypothesis.
0: In fact, it's an hypothesis because it's H.
2: Yeah, okay. And hypothesis.
0: That'll clear that up.
2: I think that next season you'll find Hearts challenging for the Premiership title again because of the way they've been. They have their money invested by Tony Bloom, the Brighton owner.
0: Yeah.
2: He's obviously seized on an opportunity over in Scotland. He's grasped it and thinking, we've got a good model at Brighton. It works really well. Let's see if we can do the same with Hearts. And then this is where it's going to become interesting.
0: It's already worked with Hearts, hasn't it?
2: Well,
0: albeit Celtic and Rangers are not the best Celtic and Rangers we've seen in the last 10 years.
2: No, of course.
0: Put that to one side, you only play the teams that are in front of you.
2: But this is where it can get interesting for Brighton and Hearts.
0: Go on.
2: So
0: they're going to combine.
2: No, Tony Bloom can say to players, or, you know, to attract players, we get Champions League football every year.
0: Every year.
2: But you want to play in the Premier League.
0: Yeah.
2: Why don't you come to Hearts?
0: Yeah, walk in.
2: Yeah. Win the Premier League, win the Premiership in Hearts with us in Scotland. Yeah.
0: Graduate.
2: Get Champions League football.
0: Proper football.
2: Get on the European stage.
0: Spotlight.
2: But you want to play in the best league in the world, which is the Premier League. You can come down to Brighton and then you can, Brighton could become a force as well.
0: So Mbappe for Hearts and then Brighton, you heard it here first.
2: Yeah, why not?
0: From Stuart Armour, we're live till 5.
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0: So, my friends, you're listening to Extra Time with Acorn Insurance, supporting British taxi drivers since 1982. And tomorrow, we have got a positive plethora of very consequential football action. Yes, the FA Cup, but also tomorrow, we've got Hearts versus Celtic at Celtic, the decider for this year's Premiership. Here we go. Here's our mate, David Tanner, after that Celtic controversial victory in the week.
19: Any actual stepped up to take the pressure penalty and just about burst the net, and on came the Celtic supporters. So, Hearts complete the season unbeaten at home for the first time in 40 years. Back in 1986, they lost the league on the last day to Celtic. But for now, their incredible dream is still alive. It finished Motherwell 2, Celtic 3, and Hearts 3, Falkirk 0.
0: That was David Tanner there for Talk Sport. So to recap, the boys need a win to lift their fifth successive trophy, while the Jambos just need to avoid defeat to secure their title. It's edge of the seat stuff, laced with controversy, and to give us their thoughts, let's say good morning to Tony Haggerty from the Celtic Way podcast and John Herbertson from the Hearts on Sleeves podcast. John, let's go for you first. I don't want to go straight into VAR and all that kind of stuff, but what your mob have achieved this season is nothing short of remarkable. It's kind of historic already, isn't it?
20: Yeah, it's been unbelievable, to be honest. Every step of the way, you know, when the final whistle goes, you think, all right, we've got that done. And then you're like, it's still too early. I feel like even up until the Rangers game, a lot of us are still thinking, like, this doesn't feel real. It can't happen. Yeah, it's been amazing.
0: And Tony, what are your thoughts on a season that's seen some ups and downs and Martin O'Neill coming back as the kind of the lost leader after that bizarre episode when you had Mr. Nancy turning up? What did you make of that appointment and the aftermath?
21: It's been a season for the ages, hasn't it? I mean, Hearts are still in this, regardless of what went down last night. You know, Hearts have got the benefit of the draw on Saturday. Terrific season. And what was largely unnoticed last night was that Hearts completed an unbeaten season at home.
0: Yeah.
21: And they are there on merit. And they're there partly because of Celtic's kind of implosion midway through the season. But the Wilfred Nancy experiment, in no parallel universe or otherwise can you allow for that. Just a real bizarre call by Celtic, but in a season beset by bizarre calls from those at the top. The one thing they have got right is bringing the blessed Martin back, as he's known amongst the Celtic supporters. And he is the man, is the glue that has held everything together. And he's managed to get a tune out of this Celtic team and get it down to a straight shootout on Saturday. I've said before, Martin O'Neill is the miracle man who has not run out of miracles yet.
0: Now, going back to John Herbertson from the Hearts on Sleeves podcast. John, I know all teams are beset by injuries, and I can't pretend to know the strengths and weaknesses of the, I think, eight players that are unavailable to you. How serious is that? It's obviously going to make an impact, but who are you going to miss most, do you think, tomorrow, Saturday?
20: Got to be Craig Halkett. He's been an absolute rock at the back for us this season, and it's the first time that he's been, up until now, obviously, largely unaffected by injuries. I think he would have been definitely going to the World Cup if he'd managed to make it through the season. He just wins everything, always gives 100%, and I think we'll miss that fight at the back. But I mean, like you said, there's plenty of players unavailable. I mean, we signed our record signing, I think it was like 1.2 million, and he's played about two games. He's been injured the whole season. So I don't know. It's tough to say, but I'd say Halkett's probably the main one.
1: And Tony, without me being in any way kind of partisan on this, Tony Haggerty from the Celtic Way podcast, the Hart story is a story that Hollywood would love in many ways. Not because they've been the underdogs particularly, but we know the dominance of you, your mob and the other unmentionables since, what, 1985 when Aberdeen won it. So in that sense, I would say most neutrals, don't take this personally, globally, really want you to lose, don't they, Tony?
21: I totally understand that. There's a Leicester City fairy tale element to this. Yeah. And I think there's a complete shape loss on the decision last night by many pundits and football personalities alike who just, neutrality, subjectivity and objectivity went out the window because they're desperate for this Hearts narrative and fairy tale to come true. And I can understand that. On last night, just briefly, if you're a Celtic supporter, it's a penalty. If you support any other football club, it's not. So, and with the legendary Celtic manager, Jock Stein, on this, 1977 Celtic won the Scottish Cup final with a penalty when John Gregg handled the ball on the line. And Jock Stein was asked his opinion, and he said, "The eye sees what it wants to see." And I concur with that.
1: Well, except though, with all respect, Tony, it's not the eye, is it? It's the pitiful lack of cameras and VAR. Because if I could palm a ball as far as that header took the ball, then I'd be working in the world of baseball or something.
21: Yeah, I mean, but I think lots of people were refuting the irrefutable evidence that was put in front of them. Well, the ball does strike the hand. So, listen, I get that Celtic are the party poopers here and the title wreckers and, 40 years on from it happening again on the last day, is history going to repeat itself? Obviously, Hearts supporters and every neutral football supporter are trying to throw a spanner in that works. Mm. And again, I get back to it. Hearts are there on merit. They deserve to be where they are. They deserve this crack at it. And, the best team will win the title this season. I never ever felt it would come down to goal difference. Always felt it would be decided on points. And to the victor, the spoils, as they say.
1: And I presume, Tony, you'd like to offer your heartfelt commiserations to poor Rangers fans.
21: Oh, without a doubt, yes.
1: Let's go back to John. John Herbertson from the Hearts on Sleeves podcast. John, it's an amazing result in the week. 3-0, Falkirk. And it felt like the climax of the season. And kind of touching on what, alluding to what Tony just said, maybe it should have been that night. What did you make of that decision? I'm guessing that maybe you thought it was just possibly not a handball.
20: To be completely honest, I think it is a header, but yeah, as we've said, there's you can't see enough clearly to make a decision, which is why VR to me should not be getting involved.
1: Has Hearts had the phone call, the obligatory Scottish referee's phone call of apology yet? A compulsory phone call of apology.
20: I think even with that decision, I think obviously there's been a lot of outrage about it, but I think one thing that's really getting missed is the week before when we played Motherwell.
1: Yeah,
20: we could have quite easily had two Stonewall penalties. One of them's a handball, one's the clearest foul I've ever seen in the box. The guy just trips him. And I think that's one thing that people are missing is, like you said, Tony, they're sort of going for the fairy tale story, like making it a bigger thing. But the biggest thing and the biggest issue in this is that you will get those decisions. We don't, week in, week out.
21: I agree that Hearts probably should have had, arguably, two penalties against Murder. There was a foul, and then there was the handball, wasn't there? But I also go back to that last night as well. Dyson Reader was completely taken out by the Motherwell goalkeeper, and nothing was said about that. The week before at Easter Road, Hibbs scored an equaliser which rolled down the guy's arm and was put into the net. Nothing said, and the goal was given, and then Benjamin Nieglin was denied one of the biggest Stonewall penalties I've ever seen in my life. So I think every team can have a litany of decisions that they'll complain about and bleat about and, can catalogue them. But I believe that Willie Collum and the officials are going to come out and say that they're behind the decision that John Beaton and Andrew Dallas took last night on the VAR. I think John will agree with me that VAR in Scotland has been pretty...
1: poor.
21: It's poor, yeah. And I think the officials have been poor for every team. And it's shown in the fact that there is no Scottish representation at the World Cup finals. I mean, that's
1: a real indictment. That's an astonishing indictment.
21: Exactly. So that tells you all you need to know. And as I say, I think Willie Collum and Andrew Dallas and John Beaton are going to come out in defence of themselves and say they're happy with the decision. And decisions like that, there's winners and losers. Celtic were the winners, obviously. Clear winners the other night. And so, you know, Hearts are still in this title and they're fighting. And as I say, they have the benefit of the draw at Celtic Park on Saturday. Yeah, it's a tall order. But in this season of all seasons,
13: yeah,
21: when there's been so many twists and turns, I wouldn't rule out another one, would you, and the fairy tale to come true. So, as I say, it's going to be a tough gig to come to Celtic Park and win. And I feel Martin O'Neill will get Celtic over the line. I've always felt that. If he could get it to a last-day shootout, I've always felt Celtic will triumph. But I don't say that with great conviction. And, you know, any evidence to back that up, although Celtic have won six on the spin.
0: Let me go to you first, John, now for a prediction. You're allowed a couple, if you like, guys. One from your head and one from your heart. What do you reckon, John? Final whistles blow, whatever time it is. What's the score going to be?
20: Tough to say. I think the first goal will have a big impact on the game. I want to say we'll go all guns blazing, go straight for it. So I'm going to say we'll win 1-0.
0: 1-0 the Hearts. Then what do you reckon, Tony?
21: I think Celtic will triumph 2-1.
0: Okie dokie, great guest there, great fun. That was Tony Haggerty from the Celtic Way and John Herbertson from the Hearts on Sleeves podcast. That big game, that decided tomorrow on TalkSport, of course. And we're live this morning till 5. Cheers, guys.
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5: So, quick look now at the back pages. Spygate rumbles on the back of the Sun this morning. Spygate puts final at risk, is their take on things. Meanwhile, the same story dominates the Times newspaper this morning. Playoff final delay threat over Spygate. Max Mayles will be moved away from Wembley. If it has to be postponed, it may not be available. Also on the back page of the Times, Arsenal keen on Fernandes. So those are the breaking stories. Let's look back now in the rearview mirror of radio and rewind the clock. 24 hours will bring you the best of Talk Sport. You're going to hear from Rory Jennings and Darren Bent. Rory's in for Andy Goldstein on Drive. And the conversation turns to the upcoming World Cup and the World Cup final. For the first time ever in World Cup history, there is to be a half-time show. Madonna's going to participate. Shakira will be proving that hips don't lie. But also, a combo called BTS will be on hand to entertain the world. And Rory Jennings heard their offering for the first time, and he was far from happy. Meanwhile, the British heavyweight boxer Dave Allen headlines a huge card in his home city of Doncaster this weekend. He'll face what's believed to be the toughest test of his career in Filip Rogovic. And he was on White and Jordan, was our Dave. He said he can't wait for the test. And finally, we're going to kick off with Andy Goldstein and Gabby Abonahor on Breakfast. And they were joined by former West Ham thoroughbred. His career took a bit of a header when he left us. Rio Ferdinand, who made his prediction that England will go far in the World Cup because he believes you have a manager who's a winner. Here we go with the best of TalkSport.
6: I think we'll go deep in the tournament. I think we've got some hugely experienced players, players that are going deep in tournaments in club football, domestically winning things as well, which is good. This group of players, again, they know how to go deep in a tournament. I think that carries a lot of weight, and so that gives me a lot of belief. And I think we've got a manager who has won. We've got a manager who knows how to win. He's won big things, knows how to manage big players. And I think one of the big things that everyone's talking about on the pitch, and that's, I think, going to take care of itself. The manager, he's been paid a lot of money to deal with that, and I think he will deal with that. But as important, I think, is the manager being able to deal with the media. I think our media are very, very strong, influential. Can he withstand the pressures of having to pick certain names, etc.? That's going to be a big, big thing up for discussion and talking points during the tournament.
7: It's not really Filip Hrgović. I'm aware he's a good fighter, Olympic medalist. You know, he's beat Zhile Zhang, he's got some other good wins on his resume, but I just feel like this is going to be my night. You know, I feel like we all have that one night in our lives where we, you know, we're all capable of doing special things, and I've lived it for 8 weeks. I really have lived it. I've trained hard, I've lived properly, I've lived well, I've ate well, I've slept well, and I just feel like in Doncaster, I just feel like everything's going to come together and this will be my one night. If I beat Filip Hrgović, I might never win another fight again. But I do think May 16th is my night to really do that special thing that I think we all have the capability of doing if we really commit ourselves, and I have. So, Saturday, I expect a career best performance.
8: It's one of your songs.
9: Is that K-pop thing?
8: Yeah. See, you can't play this at a football match. It's an abomination. It's a song called BTS Dynamite. Like, we can't inflict this on football fans. What are we doing? What's going on with the world?
9: Yeah, but for the

0: the millions of people that hate this, there's another 10 million that love it.
1: Yeah, no, so they can go to a concert. You don't need to play it at a football final. That's it, ridiculous.
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2: And now, my friends, the clock is ticking. We are their dates over there in the Americas, 27 days away from the start of the World Cup. Day to date, today's the 15th. It starts on June the 11th, we're 26 days away. And we'll be giving you a handy countdown to the World Cup groups. We've done A, B, C, D. So this morning, guess where we're going? No, there is no group W. We're going to E and F in the capable lungs and larynx of our pal Tom Clayton, as written by, dictated by, the Gaulizer himself, Stuart Armour. Let's go now. It's Group E.
20: We're shifting our focus to Group E, where the four-time champions Germany look to rebuild their dynasty against the debutants Curaçao, the explosive Ivory Coast, and a rock-solid Ecuador. Germany. Germany enters this tournament under the tactical precision of Julian Nagelsmann, and they finally found their rhythm again. They're captained by the versatile Joshua Kimmich, who remains the heartbeat of the team. The squad is a blend of world-class talent led by the defensive wall Antonio Rudiger of Real Madrid, While they have stars across Europe, all eyes are on Florian Wirtz, who's been patchy since his record-breaking move to Liverpool last summer. The Germans are no strangers to big scorelines. They reached their pinnacle with a legendary 16-0 demolition of Russia, though they can still carry the memory of a 9-0 drubbing at the hands of England in the early 1900s. A random fact, in Germany there's actually no legal punishment for a prisoner who tries to escape jail. The German legal system considers it a basic human instinct to want to be free, so as long as no other crimes are committed during the breakout, the attempt itself isn't a crime. Curaçao. The dream is real. Curaçao is making its first ever World Cup appearance, led by manager Fred Rutten, who stepped in earlier this year. They're captained by the tireless Leandro Bakuna, currently a key veteran for Eğirdir FK in Turkey. The squad is a fascinating Dutch-Caribbean hybrid. While they lack a current Premier League presence, their spark comes from Juninho Bakuna, who is currently dictating play for FC Volendam in the Eredivisie. They've seen the best of times with an 18-1 hammering of Puerto Rico back in 1959. They've also tasted the bitter end of a 14-0 loss to the Netherlands in the mid-50s, though. A random fact, on the island of Curaçao, it's a tradition to paint houses in bright pastel colours. Legend has it, a former governor claimed the white houses caused him migraines, so he ordered the entire island to be painted in every colour of the rainbow. Ivory Coast. The elephants are back, and they're charging on a manager, MS Faye. They're led by captain Frank Kessie, but the star power is undeniable. The Premier League flair comes from Manchester United's Amad Diallo and Nottingham Forest's Ibrahim Sangare, while Simon Adingra is currently starring on loan at Monaco. The defence is anchored by Evan Ndika from Roma and Odilon Kasunu, who's now a defensive pillar for Atalanta. Their high watermark was an 11-0 thumping of the Central African Republic, while their heaviest defeat remains a 6-2 loss to Ghana back in the early 70s. A random fact, the Ivory Coast is the world's largest producer of cocoa beans. So if you've eaten a chocolate bar today, much like I have, there's a massive chance the ingredients started their journey right there in the home of the elephants. Ecuador. Finally, the dark horses. Ecuador is steadier than ever under manager Sebastián Becasese. They're captained by their veteran striker Ener Valencia, now playing for Pachuca in Mexico. The Premier League connection is the spine of this team, featuring Chelsea's Moises Caicedo and Piero Incapié, who's currently on loan at Arsenal. Out wide, they rely on the pace of Pervis Estupiñán, now a star for AC Milan. They've seen the best of times with a 7-0 demolition of Bolivia, but they still carry the record of two heavy 12-0 losses to Argentina in the 1940s. A random fact, Ecuador is named after the equator, which runs directly through the country. It's one of the only places on planet Earth where you can stand with one foot in the northern hemisphere and the other in the southern hemisphere at the exact same time. Group E kicks off on Sunday, June the 14th, when Germany meets Curaçao in Houston. The countdown is on, and this is your World Cup countdown.
4: That was our pal Tom Clayton. Not a bad fact there from Germany. I would have gone with the fact that in the 1880s, they invented the pressed paper beer mass in Germany, originally known as Bierdeckel, and it wasn't, as you might think, to save the table. Would you like to happen to answer guest Stuart Armour as to why the Germans invented the beer mat originally, what they wanted it for?
8: They wanted it to...
4: Protect the tables.
8: Soak up the beer so they could drink it again.
4: No. Didn't go on the bottom of the glass.
8: It went on top.
4: Because posh people had their own tankards, which had the lids on.
8: Right.
4: So if you're sitting outside in a beer garden... Right, and you put the lid down so no insects or pesky things or could get inside, or cigarette ash could get inside your beer. Originally, you were served a beer with the what we call a coaster, a beer deckle, to put on top of the glass to keep anything out, like an insect or something.
8: So you're telling me,
4: I'm telling you,
8: we're doing beer mats and coasters and everything all wrong. They're supposed to go on top of the drink.
4: No, because they then changed, because they suddenly decided we're marking the tables with the slops, you only get the rings on the table, so they put them underneath. And originally, their success was down to the fact they could advertise things or be used for political propaganda purposes.
8: Right.
4: We know where that ended up in Germany, do we not?
8: Well, of course. But also then they're doing it, we're still doing it wrong, because they still should be giving us two coasters, one for the bottom and one for the top.
4: No, crazy talk. Why would you need that?
8: Well, we'll have to keep the insects and the ants out.
4: Yeah, but most of us now would drink inside. This country is slightly chillier on average by about 2 degrees Celsius over the summer, so we have less pesky mosquitoes and other pests and hazards than we do in Germany.
8: There's nothing but a good old beer and a beer garden in the summer.
4: Yeah, but have you ever retrieved a wasp and or a mosquito from your fruit flavoured cider?
8: Yes.
4: Well, you're not drinking it quick enough.
8: Oh, clearly.
4: No, that's the sides. Anyway,
8: Before we move on, I like the fact about the northern hemisphere and the southern hemisphere in Ecuador. You can stand either side of it and from the equator.
4: Straddle it.
8: What I want to know is if you're on the southern hemisphere and it's winter.
4: Yeah.
8: No, let's go northern because northern's a lot colder. If we go on the northern hemisphere in the winter. In the winter. Because obviously.
4: Mexico's in the northern hemisphere. It's hotter than parts of South America.
8: But yeah,
4: like Patagonia.
8: But what I'm saying
4: is a cold desert.
8: Because obviously in the northern hemisphere and the southern hemisphere, that's when the seasons change.
4: Yeah.
8: So in the southern hemisphere, like at this moment in time.
4: So in Australia, they're Christmas there, they have a turkey on the beach.
8: Correct. Yeah. So at the moment, in this moment, we've got the nicer weather, they've got the colder weather.
4: We're heading for nicer weather and they're heading away from their nicer weather.
8: Correct. But what I'm saying is, if let's just say we're in our winter, right? And we're straddling the equator. And we're on the northern hemisphere. Is one leg really cold and one leg really hot if you're straddling it?
4: That happens to me as you get old anyway. Now, the other question is, you know, if you go down to Australia, the water goes down the plug hole in the different direction.
8: That's not true.
4: That's true.
8: No, it's not.
4: If you're on the equator, I bet the water's confused. Doesn't know which way to go, does it? Might just stay in the sink.
8: No, that's not true.
4: I know you've got a friend in the southern hemisphere. You should ask them to fill a sink, empty it, and get them to tell you whether it drains clockwise or counterclockwise.
8: Okay, I'll do that.
4: We'll confirm that after we give you a group. It's now F.
8: I can't do it now. She's been sleeping.
4: No, I'm not saying you do it now.
8: Okay, fine.
4: For future reference.
8: Fine.
4: To resolve a dispute.
8: Okay.
4: Now we go, courtesy of Tom Clayton, to Group F in the forthcoming World Cup.
20: Now let's break down Group F, a group where tactical discipline meets clinical finishing. We have the total football of the Netherlands, the high-speed precision of Japan, the defensive steel of Sweden, and the North African flair of Tunisia. Netherlands. The Oranje are back and looking to finally shake the best to never win it tag. Managed by the experienced Ronald Koeman, they're led by the veteran presence of captain Virgil van Dijk from Liverpool. The squad is a Premier League powerhouse. Along with van Dijk, you'll see Nathan Ake from Manchester City, Cody Gakpo from Liverpool, and the rising star Jan-Paul van Hekker of Brighton. In the middle, they rely on the resurgence of Ryan Gravenberch. They famously hammered San Marino 11-0 back in 2011, but the nation still remembers the 12-2 thrashing by England way back in 1907. A random fact, the Netherlands is the world's leading exporter of flowers. They produce roughly 80% of the world's flower bulbs, meaning if you see a tulip anywhere on Earth, there's a massive chance it has Dutch roots. Japan. The Blue Samurai are no longer underdogs. They're a threat to anyone. Under the long-term vision of manager Hajime Moriyasu, they're captained by the tireless Wataru Endo of Liverpool. The Premier League influence is the heartbeat of this team. From the explosive pace of Karim Mitoma at Brighton, to the creative spark of Daichi Kamada at Crystal Palace, and the midfield flair of Ao Tanaka at Leeds United. Up top, they look to the clinical finishing of Kyogo Furuhashi. They reached their high watermark with a 15-0 demolition of the Philippines in 1917, while their heaviest defeat was a 15-2 loss to the same opponent just a few years before in 1915. A random fact, Japan is home to over 5 million vending machines. You can buy anything from hot coffee and fresh eggs to umbrellas and even canned bread on almost any street corner. Sweden. Sweden is firing again after a major tactical reset. Now managed by Graham Potter, who's brought his fluid style to the national side, they're captained by Victor Lindelof, who's had a resurgent year starring for Aston Villa. Their attack is world class, led by Newcastle's Alexander Isak and the explosive Dejan Kulusevski at Tottenham. In the engine room, keep an eye on Hugo Larsson, the young sensation currently dominating the Bundesliga for Eintracht Frankfurt. Oh, and not to forget, Victor Gyökeres at Arsenal. The Swedes still celebrate their greatest day from 1948 when they hit South Korea for 12, but they still hold the record of a heavy 12-1 loss to Great Britain before it was England or Wales or Scotland. That was back in the early 1900s. A random fact, and North Korea still owes Sweden roughly €300 million for 1,000 Volvo cars they ordered in the 1970s and never paid for. To this day, the Swedish government sends the bill twice a year, though they're still waiting for that check. Tunisia. Finally, the North African dark horses. Tunisia is a side built on unity and defensive organisation. Managed by the newly appointed Sabri Lamouchi, they're led by the experienced captain Elias Skiri, who continues to anchor the midfield for Eintracht Frankfurt. While they lack a massive Premier League presence this year, they rely on European grit, featuring the creative Elias Achouri from Copenhagen and Hannibal Mabry, who's currently a fan favourite, starring for Burnley. They've seen the best of times with an 8-1 thumping of Taiwan, though they'll want to forget the afternoon in 1972 when Brazil put six past them without reply. A random fact, and Tunisia is the home to the ancient city of Carthage, but for movie fans, it's famous as the primary filming location for Star Wars. You can still visit the underground houses in Matamata that served as Luke Skywalker's home on Tatooine. Group F kicks off on Sunday, June the 14th, when the Netherlands meet Japan in Arlington. Every goal counts. We'll be here every step of the way. This is your World Cup countdown.
4: Cheers, Tom. That was groups E and F. Of course, I know that vis-a-vis the Netherlands, on today's date in 1940, the Dutch army, having fought a valiant rearguard resistance, surrendered to the Nazis and were occupied for the next 5 years. Meanwhile, to solve our water down the plug hole conundrum, we're joined by Steve, I think from Australia, formerly of Doncaster. Good morning, Steve. How are you doing, matey?
12: Yeah, good morning. How are you? I spoke to you a few months ago in connection with Darlington at the time.
4: That's and right.
12: I remember saying to you, with Doncaster Rovers, a question of going through thin and thinner. I've got copyright on that saying. I've heard you say it about half a dozen times.
4: I've had it. Yeah,
12: which is a good saying. But yeah, the water here does go the opposite way to England. I lived in England, Doncaster, for 36 years, and 36 years here, and definitely goes the wrong way. It is a phenomenon based upon the earth and the rotation of the earth and how it all goes, mate. But it all goes down the opposite way down here. So you may tell you're dealing with your or your support guy. It is definitely a different direction scenario, okay?
4: Steve, great to hear from you again, mate. And thanks very much for that phrase, which I have claimed as my own now, going through thin and thinner. Top man there, Steve, from Australia. Getting ready, no doubt, for the World Cup, because Australia in group
8: D.
4: D, of course they are. We did them last week.
8: Yeah,
4: so we've got ENF. We may play that again later on in the programme, because it's going down very well. Tom Clayton's a handy guide to the World Cup. That was a great Japanese fact about 5 million vending machines.
8: I know, right? And you can buy anything from, you know, hot coffee, fresh eggs, umbrellas, and canned bread.
4: I've had...
8: canned bread?
4: I've seen, and I filmed many years ago, a couple of times in Japan, mm-hmm. and they were selling underwear in tins.
8: Yeah.
4: For those men, they call them salary men. If they don't go home for the night, they can rent those little pods to sleep in if they've had too much sake.
8: Yeah.
4: And if they need a fresh pair of panties in the morning, get their Bill Grundy's, go to the vending machine.
8: Oh.
4: In the tin. Well, it's always, they're brand new. They're not old.
8: Yeah, I suppose they are. Yeah.
4: New. I mean, they didn't go out to work. You're
8: just thinking, go into a vending machine to buy undies.
4: Well, if you get up in the morning, don't brush your teeth to it. But, right, okay, I'll get a tin full of underwear. Go to work and change it.
8: I also need to get...
4: Hopefully not on the subway.
8: I also need to get Tom Clayton to re-record something because I've noticed an error I made in this package.
4: Which is what?
8: I said that Alexander Isak played for Newcastle United, but he doesn't. He plays for Liverpool. So I need to get him to update it so we can get the right team in there.
4: I can only apologise.
8: Yeah,
4: apologise. We'll have till five.
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35: From the Sky News Centre at 2, the Prime Minister could face another day of turmoil after the Mayor of Greater Manchester said he'll stand for Labour in a by-election. Yesterday, Makerfield MP Josh Symonds quit to make way for Andy Burnham to return to Parliament and possibly challenge Sir Keir Starmer. Work and Pensions Secretary Pat McFadden says the PM just wants to get on with the day job.
36: Well, the Prime Minister's got a deep sense of duty to the country. I accept it's been a dramatic week, lots of turbulence, resignations, statements, Josh Symonds standing down. The Prime Minister didn't create any of this and he's been determined to stay on, do his duty, do his job.
35: Meanwhile, Reform UK say they will throw everything at the Makerfield contest and the Green Party are warning against the by-election becoming a national circus. And the former Chief Secretary to the Treasury, James Murray's replaced Wes Streeting as Health Secretary. He quit yesterday. 2 young people are being treated for meningitis after a student died in Reading. One of the cases has been confirmed as meningitis B. Laura Safe has more.
37: Meningitis is an infection that spreads with close contact and can be serious if it's not treated quickly. The symptoms include a high temperature, cold hands and feet, and a rash. Earlier this year, there was a large outbreak linked to a nightclub in Kent. Now, the UK Health Security Agency says it's getting in touch with close contacts of 3 cases in Reading and offering antibiotics as a precaution. It says the risk to the wider public currently remains low.
35: Meanwhile, one of the people quarantined in hospital in England after returning from a hantavirus-hit cruise ship has been discharged. Health officials say they'll now self-isolate at home for 45 days. The bodies of 3 women found in the sea off Brighton Beach have been identified and police say they don't suspect anyone else is involved in their deaths. And the Championship playoff final, which is meant to take place later this month, might have to be moved, as after Southampton were charged with spying on Middlesbrough before last weekend's semi-final first leg. That's the latest.
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38: Good morning, I'm Max Scott here with your sports headlines. With the hearing to determine what happens to Southampton imminent,
2: TalkSport's Ben Jacobs explains Middlesbrough's position on those spine allegations.
4: Whilst Middlesbrough wait for that confirmation as to whether there'll be a sporting sanction and they could replace Southampton potentially, they continue to train. So it's complicated, but the expectation is that we'll get a resolution now sooner rather than later.
2: Former Brentford CEO Andrew Mills told TalkSport how he expects this to play out.
7: What will happen is, I think the presumption out there is that they will be found guilty of some wrongdoing and that will result in a very hefty fine and some compensation to Middlesbrough.
2: The EFL says the hearing will happen by next Tuesday and that they are prepared to postpone the Championship playoff final if necessary. But in League One, there's absolutely no question as to who's playing in the playoff final. Bolton will meet Stockport after overcoming Bradford. And our EFL expert Adrian Clark's finding it difficult to call.
8: I don't know.
10: I think that is genuinely a 50-50 game. I would say that over the course of this campaign, Bolton have had the slight edge.
2: That will be live exclusively on TalkSport 2. And Mikel Arteta has confirmed Ben White will be out for a while after sustaining a knee injury in that huge win at West Ham.
11: We have to wait and see. It looks like a long-term injury. So at the moment, the focus is that, when can we have him back to be available for Arsenal? And that's not going to happen in many, many weeks.
2: They welcome Burnley to the Emirates live and exclusive on TalkSport Monday night.
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13: And you're listening, my friends, to Extra Time with Acorn Insurance, the UK's largest tax insurance specialist. And on today's date in history, I remember it well, back in 1602, a man with a great name called Bartholomew Gosnold became the first European to sight Cape Cod. There it was, glistening in the far dawn as he brought the Puritans ashore. And on today's date in 1905, the city of Las Vegas in Nevada was founded. So now you know. Meanwhile, it's also in the States, admittedly not over here, rather special day today. It's Endangered Species Day. It's also Nylon Stockings Day. I know. Bike to Work Day. Those two are not linked. Pizza Party Day and Work From Home Day, which, given it's also Bike to Work Day, is slightly counterintuitive. Anyhow, coming up in this hour of the programme, my friends, you're going to be hearing from Jeff Peters, our mate, top TalkSport reporter, reviewing Bradford against Bolton and the other big games remaining in EFL playoff matches. Plus, John Jackson joins us from Monaco, previewing the Formula E races this weekend. One tomorrow, Saturday, one on Sunday. They're both on TalkSport 2, full commentary and coverage, and they're slightly different, and John will explain how and why later on in the programme. As we welcome back to the microphone our pal, Stuart Armour, who's slightly on hooks of centre as a Chelsea fan about the FA Cup final tomorrow when they're taking on Man City, who are appearing, I think, for the fourth consecutive year, isn't it?
14: For Man City, yes. Yeah. Yeah.
13: Obviously not for Chelsea.
14: No, Chelsea.
13: No, because last it was Crystal Palace, wasn't it, last year?
14: It was, Palace, yeah. What a win for Palace it was.
13: Chelsea the year before? No.
14: But then, look at that.
13: No.
14: Palace...
13: Or the year before that? When was Chelsea lost in the FA Cup final? Because you won the Club World Cup, didn't you, by lucking your way to a victory over PSG?
14: Yeah.
13: Yeah? So the FA Cup this century?
14: Oh, yeah.
13: No, I'm teasing.
14: I think the last FA Cup final was against Arsenal. We lost it.
13: Yeah.
14: Yeah.
13: Oh, dear.
14: Mm.
13: What a shame.
14: Thanks for that.
13: Never mind. That's why you don't want Arsenal to win the Premier League title, isn't it?
14: I just don't want Arsenal to win the title or the Champions League full stop. They'll be unbearable.
13: Could you just about put up with them now, then, the Arsenal?
14: Yeah,
13: Arsenal
14: because they haven't won anything.
13: Oh, what about our mate Craig Peter Dodd, though, regular texter and tweeter?
14: Again, unbearable.
13: He's unbearable. No, he's not. He's a lovely fellow.
14: No, he'll be unbearable when they win the league.
13: Okay.
14: You know, Luke Henry. Our mate Luke Henry out there. He'll be unbearable.
13: You think they might keep mentioning it, the way some
14: of course
13: fans
14: they will.
13: Mention winning the Club World Cup?
14: Well, no, but they...
13: We mentioned it twice on the show this morning.
14: That's because we're still current holders.
13: Not for much longer.
14: 4 years.
13: Is it every 4 years?
14: Yep.
13: Oh my God, that's going to drag, boy.
14: That's what I'm saying. We can talk about it.
13: Oh no,
14: of
13: course it's 4 years.
14: Yeah.
13: God.
14: But you know, Arsenal, because all Arsenal have the hype on about at the moment is all that team of the Invincibles or the team, you know, the Invincibles of 2004.
13: Martin Keown was one of their number, wasn't he?
14: What was he?
13: He ran out for them 4 times.
14: That's what I mean, was he?
13: He was an Invincible. Of course he was. You wouldn't say that to him if he's in the studio, would you?
14: It's just a bit like Tony, who's texting saying Liverpool pay Isak wages. It's a bit of a stretch saying he plays for him.
13: Oh, that's harsh, but fair.
14: But, yeah, so, do you know what? This week, It's going to be a tough game this weekend. I don't hold up much hope because of the way Chelsea have played the majority of this season. I don't think they've kind of got that. No, I wouldn't say the tactical nous. I think the motivation.
0: Yeah, but for them, it's a chance of reclaiming the season, is it not? Man City have already got the League Cup. Mm. They're still in with a shout of getting the Premier League title.
14: Yeah.
0: We know it's Arsenal to lose and all that stuff, but it's going to go down. You know, it's going to be a tight finish, as they say. And Chelsea can salvage something from this dreadful season because you're basically a mid-table club.
14: Yeah, that's fair. I can't deny that. We are. Yeah. We've been terrible this year and we deserve to be where we are, you know. And I think it's quite funny because I know, yeah, we've had like an easy run into the final. You know, we've not really had anyone challenging. You might say Leeds probably were a little bit of a challenge because they were a Premier League side, but if you look at the opponents we've actually had to face, none of them were.
0: Well, they were your first top tier side, weren't they, on the route to the FA Cup?
14: I believe so, yeah. So you know,
0: how much did that cost you, do you think? I'm joking, of course.
14: But if you look at the likes of the run in for the Club World Cup, we didn't perform very well during the Club World Cup. And if you remember, because we took part in the live games during that World Cup. Chelsea just didn't look great, and you thought, you know, they lucked their way to the Club World Cup final, and then just somehow managed to pull a performance out of, well, we don't know where it came from, and we were unbelievable. I thought, well, if this is what, you know, we've got to come, I thought we're on for a
0: brilliant
14: season.
0: As we know, Stuart, it's the hope that kills you.
14: Of course it is, and then look what happened. But yeah, I mean, I think, here's a question. You know how you're saying it's Arsenal's to lose at the moment,
0: yeah,
14: right? What would you say for tomorrow's game against with Hearts or Celtic and Hearts? Would you say it's Hearts to lose, or do you think it's Celtic's?
0: It's at Celtic, and there's a massive advantage there, however you slice and dice
14: sure.
0: it. But Hearts only have to not lose.
14: Correct.
0: Celtic have to win.
14: Yeah. So would you say it's still in Hearts' favour, or would you say it's Celtic's?
0: I would say marginally it's in Hearts' favour. Marginally.
14: Why would you say marginally? Because they've got two outcomes where Celtic have only got one. They have to win.
0: Well, they've got two. They can lose or win, can't they?
14: Well, to win the title, they've only got one outcome.
0: And to win the title,
14: they have to win.
0: But no, to win the title, Hearts have to draw.
14: No, because if Hearts draw, they can win the
0: title. That's what I said, win. So to win, they've got to draw. And that means it's only ever two outcomes, isn't it? You either win or lose.
14: Yeah, but no, okay, yeah.
0: So it's like a cup match tomorrow, isn't it?
14: Yes, but what I'm saying is Hearts can draw that game. So Hearts could just sit back and defend and
0: they won't do that, Hearts, will they?
14: They could do a 0-0 draw.
0: Yeah.
14: But that's what I'm saying. So why would you say it's marginally Celtic's to Celtic's?
0: I think because Celtic are not, far from being the best Celtic we've seen over the past 4 or 5 years. And I think Hearts must have the hunger for it and a feeling, understandable feeling, which would spur you on, of feeling ever so slightly miffed, and more than miffed, about that penalty decision in the Celtic game in the week. I think they've got anger, righteous anger, aspiration, and the chance to make history. And those are very good arrows to have in your quiver.
14: I mean, we had a caller during the last hour of the show. His name's David, an Arsenal fan, so thank you for calling in. Chris, the Arsenal fan.
0: Who was David?
14: I don't know who David was, but Chris, the Arsenal fan.
0: It's Steve as well from Australia.
14: Yeah, exactly. I'm thinking of all the names. But
0: where did Dave come from then?
14: I have no idea.
0: He's behind the glass.
14: Yeah, that's probably what it was.
0: So what did Chris say, the Arsenal
14: fan? So he said that if you actually watch the throw-in being taken again, the throw-in was a foul throw because the player did not...
0: In the Celtic game?
14: In the Celtic game.
0: Right.
14: In the build-up to that penalty. He didn't have both feet on the ground, which is technically a foul throw, and the VAR did not check that properly.
0: Didn't take it back that far.
14: And he said I should go back and check, and I've tried to find
0: Life's
14: it.
0: Life's too short.
14: I've tried to find it.
0: Life's too short.
14: But
0: they're not going to change the decision, whatever happens. Unlike the Southampton Spygate inquiry.
14: Well, of course. But before we do that, before we move on to that, this is the head-to-head, right?
0: Yeah.
14: On this is the head-to-head.
0: The head
14: for Hearts and Celtic.
0: Okay.
14: This season.
0: Right.
14: Hearts 3, Celtic 1 at Tynecastle. So Hearts.
0: Yeah.
14: Hearts 2, Celtic 2 at Tynecastle.
0: Right.
14: Celtic Park, Hearts 2, Celtic 1.
0: So they've had one draw and two wins, Hearts.
14: Yes.
0: Going so Celtic could draw a victory is what you're saying.
14: No, they could.
0: So you want Celtic to win, do you?
14: No, it'll be a draw tomorrow.
0: Which means Hearts win.
14: Win.
0: With the title anyway.
14: Yes.
0: Glad we cleared that one up.
14: That's what I was going to say. And you were saying about Spygate.
0: Oh, no, I've got no more to say about that. We've said enough. Well, no, I mentioned it, that we mentioned about the title, and
14: yes,
0: they can't reverse decisions. I don't think they will in that front, but they've kind of put down a strange marker, haven't they?
14: Oh,
0: which is that we may not play the final at Wembley, .. Well, why would you need to move it, .. Only if you're going to postpone it, .. and give Middlesbrough a chance to take on Hull.
14: But also as well, they've got asterisks on like the ticket sales and, yeah, and things like that. And do you know what? It's a worrying side if you're a Southampton fan right now, because
0: they go on sale this morning or this afternoon, isn't it? The tickets, I think, go on sale.
14: Like, would you? I mean, I suppose Southampton have got no problems. You know, would you? You know, you could buy a ticket and you might not go, and you just get it refunded. But then you've got to think about the logistics.
0: Collectible.
14: Yeah, you've got to think of the logistics for Middlesbrough.
0: Yeah.
14: If they kick out Southampton and then they put Middlesbrough in, they've then got to rearrange for their fans to get tickets. And
0: they won't worry about the fans. The fans will find a way there wherever they held it.
14: Of course.
0: I mean, there'll be a concern, but it's not a worry. That's outside the responsibility. Because the Middlesbrough manager did say straight after, didn't he, I'm going to have the lads in for training tomorrow. Again, ..
14: Yeah.
0: Implication being there's something amiss here. And I don't mean a young lady who's not married.
14: I personally don't think that Southampton will get thrown out because it's too much legal ramblings. I think they'll have a hefty fine.
0: The Moose said yesterday that they should be forced to pay 25% of their Premier League broadcasting rights if they win the title, which would be £25 million. Now, there's no way on God's green earth they're going to be fined that amount of money.
14: I mean, you don't know. I mean,
0: no, I do know. That ain't going to happen.
14: I mean,
0: £25 million.
14: So
0: that's Andy Goldstein money.
14: The thing that I find quite strange about all of this is, you know, they've been caught, fine, and then
0: they're denying, I think,
14: yeah,
0: at the moment.
14: Of course, yeah. Allegedly.
0: Yeah, and there's no question at the moment, it's still to be investigated, whether the person that they believe to be involved, alleged to be involved, who happens to be an intern at Southampton, allegedly, whether he was acting on orders or on his own initiative or was just a very keen videographer making content.
14: You don't...
0: Maybe had a thing for players' knobbly knees.
14: But generally, isn't the whole point of being a spy is so you don't get caught?
0: One would have thought so.
14: So wouldn't you, you know...
0: I mean, the whole definition, the verb to spy implies I'm looking at you and you're not aware of me looking at you.
14: Mm.
0: I'm a peeping Tom. I'm a voyeur. I'm involved in espionage.
14: So in that respect, there's probably spying going on within the leagues, but no one's just been caught like this person who got...
0: Bielsa was caught. Well, Leeds were caught, weren't they?
14: But that's only two incidences.
0: Yeah.
14: How many other incidents have there been where maybe they haven't been, you know, they haven't been caught?
0: Good question. Well put. Coming up though, Jeff Peters, our mate, talking about the big EFL qualifying games and playoff games coming your way this weekend on TalkSport, and we're live till 5.
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0: So a big, big night of football last night. It was on TalkSport 2. Jeff Peters was there for us. He's standing by. And it was Bradford City 0, Bolton Wanderers 1. Xavier Simmons, or Simons, got that goal in the 81st minute. Here's how it sounded.
21: Johnston. That's good play. Bolton working it forward now. Out of the left-hand side of the penalty area. A chance for Gale to get it in. Right-footed. Oh! Sucker punch! Bolton lead 1-0. 2-0 on aggregate, and that might just be that. Xavier Simons running onto it, rattles it into the bottom left-hand corner. The substitutes combining. Bolton supporters on the far side go wild. And having been up against every rope imaginable, they've nicked one at the other end with their first shot of the second half. They're a goal up on the night. They're 2-0 up on aggregate. They're surely heading to Wembley.
0: And they are heading for Wembley, and they are facing Stockport County. And our mate Jeff Peters, as I said, was there last night. That was a big game last night. And commiserations to Bradford City fans. Jeff, how are you, matey?
22: Yeah, very good morning to you. I've only been back about 20 minutes. Obviously, it was a latest finish, then had to wait and do all the interviews afterwards, and then had to get an Uber to the hotel where I'd left my car and then drive back to Leicester. So, listen, nobody cares about that, I appreciate. But I literally pulled up on my drive in Leicester at about, I don't know, 1:45 or something like that. So, yeah, listen, this time of the year is fantastic because the playoffs always throw up great stories and drama. And, yeah, it's tough for Bradford, but Bolton just had that bit of an edge over the two legs, not by a massive amount, you have to say. In that first game, there was only one shot on target, and that produced the goal. Obviously, Bolton had the 1-0 advantage. There was not a shot on target last night until midway through the second half. Bolton's first shot on target last night was the one through Xavier Simons that got them 1-0 up on the night and 2-0 on aggregate. And you felt at that point it probably was going to be a step too far for Bradford, who, let's not forget, were promoted from League Two last season. So for them to finish fourth, and speaking to Graham Alexander afterwards, he's obviously disappointed that they've not been able to take the next step and get through to Wembley. But he understands the journey they've been on. And he made a very good point about the supporters. There were over 22,000. I think it was 2,500 Bolton fans. But the Bradford fans at the end, they were not kicking off about it. They were singing all the Bradford songs. And despite the disappointment, they were right behind the team. They could see the progress that the club has made in the past couple of years or so. And you don't see a lot of that in football because, oh, we lost, get rid of the manager. Mm. They were really supportive of everybody despite that disappointment. So you've got to say fair play to the Bradford fans for that. And it's good to see them competing. You know, you look at Bradford and Bolton, and we remember when they were top flight teams. Yeah. I mean, obviously, you know, Bolton a little bit not quite as long ago as Bradford. It's like, I think it's about 25 years or so since they were in the top flight. But they're slowly making their way back. And for Bolton, they've got the opportunity now. They are 90 minutes away from the championship. But Stockport stand in their way. And Dave Challoner, the Stockport boss, fantastic record as a manager, getting promotions. I think he's had 7 promotions in his 4 years as a manager, which is an incredible record. So, there'll be a lot of people heading down to Wembley from the northwest. That game's definitely going ahead, I think. Definitely going ahead. Maybe not the Championship one, but League One and League Two definitely going ahead.
0: Well, before I get on to a preview of the League Two playoffs that are on tonight, both on TalkSport 2, one on the app, and then we've got the TalkSport 2 when the first game ends, which is 7:15 kickoff, Salford versus Grimsby. What are your thoughts as, I presume, a neutral, really, in the Middlesbrough, Southampton, Spygate, farrago of bizarre nonsense?
22: What the hell were Southampton doing?
0: Allegedly.
22: What were they thinking? Well, yeah, allegedly, but I think that if this hadn't happened, then they would have come out by now and said, this person is nothing to do with our football club. This didn't happen. We are denying everything. I think you can read between the lines and go, it pretty much has happened, and the person's been named, etc., who was in the photo and has been identified as a member of the backroom staff. Then it's kind of who signed off on this? Who said? The lad involved, the guy involved, got no problem with him whatsoever, because he's somebody you would think somebody said, right, go and do this. I would be very surprised if he's suddenly done this off his own bat. So I think, you know, the independent disciplinary commission, they've got to get a move on with this. Now, we know that the hearing is going to be conducted by them on or before Tuesday, the 19th of May. So I think what we can read into that is yesterday, today, tomorrow, the rest of the weekend, this is all going to be going on. It's not suddenly something that's going to happen on Tuesday. I think this is going to be over the next few days. All of the inside bits to it is going to be spoken. Now, whatever the commission decides, whoever doesn't get the decision that they want, there has to be an appeal process. So that's why I think this is going to be ongoing over the weekend. Southampton had been on this amazing run, and I think there was so much goodwill for the Saints. They seem to be a club, unless you're a Portsmouth fan, a lot of people, they're a fairly inoffensive kind of club. They're not somebody who would really annoy you that much. In fact, I've always had a bit of a soft spot for Southampton, because my mum's first game, one of her early boyfriends, but he took her to the Dell in the 60s when Terry Payne was playing, etc., etc.
0: Right.
22: So both my parents are from Hampshire, actually. But, I mean, I've got no skin in the game with this whatsoever. But I can understand completely why Middlesbrough are upset about this. We know what happened with Leeds and Bielsa, and there were no laws in place about 72 hours before a game, the spying and whatever, and they were done on a different rule. There are so many layers to this, because, you know, the Championship playoff final possibly might not go ahead on Saturday, the 23rd of May, because this may run on for a period of time. And think about Hull City in all of this, because they're in the playoff final. They've got to try and sell tickets and sort coaches, and they don't know who they're going to be playing. They presume it's Southampton, but they don't know at the moment, and they don't know when it's going to be played. And you look at the Wembley Stadium after that, the following weekend, you've got the Rugby League Challenge Cup final, which is on the 30th. You've got the Women's FA Cup final on the 31st of May. The following weekend, I think there's a big music event. Is it possible that they might have to play this game at, I don't know, Old Trafford or Villa Park or somewhere else?
0: St Mary's.
22: I think that's probably not one of the grounds that it's going to be played at. Is it going to be Southampton? Is it going to be Middlesbrough? It's such a difficult one, and I suspect there were a lot of people in the EFL on Tuesday were praying that Middlesbrough got through. But once Southampton got through, because if Middlesbrough get through, then you can say, well, we'll look into this next week, the week after, 2 weeks' time, 3 weeks' time. But because of the playoff final, because the season ends and players will be out of contract maybe on the 1st of June or the 15th of June or whatever it is, and obviously we've got the World Cup coming up as well, there's a real need for urgency to get this sorted. We talk about marginal gains in football, and whether it's grappling at corners, whether it's set pieces, whether it's diet or whatever it is. And Southampton, it appears, have been trying to get a marginal gain by seeing how other people are training, you know, who might be injured, etc., etc. They were doing so well. And I think a lot of the neutrals were probably looking at Southampton and going, they play some good football, they're on a fantastic run, wouldn't be unhappy if they got promoted. But now everything has turned, and everybody is turning on them. Are they going to get kicked out? Are they going to get a points deduction, an EFL points deduction? But they might be in the Premier League next season. And then would the Premier League be able to give out a points deduction on behalf of the EFL?
0: Well, from the example of Leicester, the answer would be no.
22: Yeah, I mean, obviously that is a messy situation. It's all a messy situation. Yeah. There was a quote from Hull City sporting director Jared Dublin. This was before the EFL statement. He said, listen, we're 100% focused on the final at Wembley, preparing to face Southampton until we're told otherwise. We don't want any distractions. If I were to put myself in the supporters' shoes, I would be equally edgy. And the difficult thing is, if you're booking tickets for Wembley and travel and hotels, it may well get moved. You know, all this travel and accommodation, there's so much uncertainty around it. And I just don't know what Southampton were thinking. Obviously, they clearly felt there was going to be some gain. The other question is this a one-off? Have they been doing it on a number of occasions? Mm. Will the EFL, with this disciplinary commission, will they purely just be looking at this one-off situation? Because it might be, if there maybe was half a dozen, then that would make it a hell of a lot worse. Are they going to take other ones into account? If there are other ones, and there's a lot of people who think this is probably not the first time it's happened this season, but obviously we don't know. So it is such a headache for the EFL to try and sort this. If they say Southampton are going to get a points deduction next time and they're in the EFL, or whatever it is, then Middlesbrough are properly going to kick off and they're going to appeal it. If it's said, right, Southampton, you are kicked out of the playoffs for this bit of cheating, then they will probably appeal. Although it might be the sensible thing for them to sort of say, do you know what? We got found out. We shouldn't have done it. There's the phrase, what is it? F around and find out, or yes, whatever it is.
0: Fool around and find out.
22: Fool around. That's the word. You fool around and find it. I just think they kind of know how Middlesbrough play. They kind of know a pretty good idea of how they might line up. I don't really know what they would gain from this, but they've certainly lost a lot of support from neutrals. It is a mess. And you know what, Paul? You wouldn't want to be, you know, those. I did speak to somebody from the EFL sort of off the record, and they were just, it's a nightmare, because whatever they do, they'll get criticised for. Whatever they do will be wrong in the eyes of people. It's way above their pay grade making the decision, but they sort of said it's such a difficult thing to navigate, and it's made more complicated by the fact they've got to do it so quickly.
0: Absolutely. So we've got a couple of minutes just to preview the big League Two playoffs on tonight. Both on Talk Sport, one on the app though, and then they cross over when the first game is finished. 7:15 Salford versus Grimsby, 8 o'clock Notts County versus Chesterfield. What do you thought? Who do you think might end up in the final out of those four teams? You reckon, Jeff?
22: Well, it certainly advantaged Salford and Notts County after the first leg. Salford won 2-1 at Grimsby. A little bit of controversy amongst one of the goals in that, and Notts County winning 1-0 at Chesterfield. Chesterfield missing a penalty in that game. I don't think there's a massive amount between all of the sides. Salford finished on 81 points, Notts 80, Chesterfield 79, Grimsby 78. So, you know, there was fairly... It was fairly close. Grimsby won home and away against Salford in the regular season, but obviously were beaten in that game. And in terms of Notts against Chesterfield, Chesterfield won home and away against Notts, but then lost the first game. So you look at sort of previous history to try and give you an idea of what might happen, but you don't really know. But yeah, I think if you're Salford and you're not, you will look at the fact that you've got a one goal advantage from the first leg. You've got home advantage. Both have got home advantage in the second leg. Yeah. So they will feel, I won't feel confident. Of course they won't, because it's the playoffs and it's mad and it's crazy. But I think that they will certainly be going into this with a feeling that they can, you know, kick on from there. But it's the playoffs. It throws up magic. Grimsby not

0: Up next, we're going from Jeff to John and to Monaco for Formula E. Big weekend. John Jackson on the way after this. Cheers, Jeff.
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0: And now, my friends, let's catch up with our mate, the peripatetic John Jackson. He's all over the place, all over the world. His air miles total something like the distance between here and Beetlejuice. And he's in Monaco this weekend for the latest rounds of the Formula E season. And I believe, John, good morning, sir, we're just about halfway through at the moment. Is that right? Two races this weekend, but they're slightly different, I think.
1: Yeah, so we've done eight and we've got nine to go. So after tomorrow, we'll tip the balance, I guess. So we'll have done nine and we'll have eight to go. So basically, halfway through the race on Saturday, we'll be halfway through the season. And yeah, they're different because when there's two races over a weekend, it's called a double header. On Saturday, they have a pit stop. It's called Pit Boost, where they come in and they charge the car. They charge 10% of the car's energy because they're all electric cars, Formula E. And they charge 10% of the car's energy in 30 seconds, so it's a rate of 600 kilowatts an hour, so it's an incredibly fast charge. And Whoa. You know that technology is technology that you'll see being used in road

0: cars now, and you know, to be honest, it'll probably get even faster next year. So yeah, that happens on the one race on Saturday, and then on Sunday it's like a standard race. So it just means on Saturday that they have something else to factor into what is already quite a strategic race. So an extra challenge for the teams and drivers.
1: Now Monaco feels like the great granddaddy of all racing, motor racing that is, and I know the Formula E cars use the Formula One track, but I think there's more overtaking, is that right?
0: Yeah, I mean, just because of the Formula E cars regenerate a lot of energy, which means you have to consider braking, but also lifting off the accelerator so that your, you know, regenerative braking can kick in and you can, you know, power your car up a little bit. They don't start the race with enough energy to finish the race. So because of that, if you're regenerating energy because you think that on this corner you should probably save a bit of energy, and someone else is thinking, well, to be honest, I could probably overtake him on that corner, then obviously you see a lot of overtaking. And it's that, as I say, it's very strategic. It's about the balance of, you know, making sure that you get enough energy to finish the race and also making sure that you attack and defend. So roughly 13 seconds slower than an F1 car around this track, because F1's just going, you know, straight out the whole time. It's foot to the floor as much as you can. But I think we'll see a little bit of a difference next year, because the cars next year are going to have all-wheel drive, so instantly you've got more grip, and they're also going to be almost twice as powerful in attack mode, they call it, which is your sort of overtaking boost. So I think that gap will come down. But yes, it's probably the easiest way to compare F1 and Formula E, because it's exactly the same track. So, I mean, it's obviously an iconic track as well. So most people will know this track, whether you've been here or you've played it on a game or you've watched it on the telly, you will have a rough idea of parts of Monaco, probably the harbour bit with all the nice yachts in it, to be honest.
1: Now, in Monaco, the game show once funded by Chris Tarrant is called Who Isn't a Millionaire? I've been there many times. I love Monaco. I saw the Formula One that used almost by chance. In fact, I was booked to do some dodgy corporate gig and they booked it around for us because Formula One was there for the weekend. It was amazing. Have you bought a beer there yet? Because it's almost as expensive. I think it's as dear as Venice, isn't it, to buy a beer over there?
0: Yeah, it's not the kind of place you want to accidentally ask, you know, offer a round for the
1: no,
0: whole bar.
1: You need a mortgage.
0: That would bankrupt you. Yeah, it's interesting. There's an ice cream shop which is just at Turn One. It's called Rossi. I think I probably spoke to you about this before.
1: You have. I think it's my distant cousin.
0: I think so. Well, obviously, we're so close to Italy here that they are Italian. They come over and it's a legendary ice cream shop. And actually, that is €6 for a 3-scoop tub. And no one could quite believe that, because they were expecting it to be about €20, that's given that we're in Monaco. Yeah. So here's a little top tip. If you are in Monaco, just eat ice cream, you know, because it's probably the best ice cream I've ever tried. But yeah, don't buy yourself a beer. Just, I'm going to stick to, I think if you go to the casino, they probably give you a free Coca-Cola if you're lucky. So that might be your best bet if you are doing Monaco on a budget.
1: And this isn't the luckiest circuit, is it, for the championship leader, nor indeed for their team?
0: No, so Pascal Wehrlein is a former champion. He won 2 years ago, and he has never been on the podium at this circuit, nor has his team, Porsche, been on the podium in the history that they've raced in Formula E here, which is ridiculous, because they are the reigning team's champions. They've been around, they've, you know, come close to winning more than one championship as a team, and they've been pretty dominant for periods of time. But yeah, I was doing my research earlier on before chatting to some of the drivers, and they've never had a podium here. So it's like a bogey track for them. So come the end of the weekend, will he still be the championship leader? He's only got a 3-point lead. And the guy that is second, Mitch Evans with Jaguar, so, you know, he's driving for a British team. Yeah. He won the last race. So he's won two races this season. So he's the form driver. So I think we could see a lot change around this weekend. So it's been one of those fascinating ones. Of course, unless Pascal and Porsche break the hoodoo, and they could probably win both races and make me look very, very stupid if they come back to this.
1: And is it right that the pit lane structures there is kind of in and out, it's temporary?
0: Yeah. I actually didn't know to what extent. I assume they just meant the seating, because obviously there's a lot of seating here, because when the F1 comes around, the crowds here are huge. But no, I mean, it's all craned in. I watched a video earlier today and it's all sort of stored somewhere. It must be stored somewhere, probably just over the border in France. And they bring the crane in and they lift it in, and it's all sort of container units, you know, like shipping container type structures. And they stack it up. And I mean, I would love to come here. I've only ever been here when there's a race on. As it sounds like you've been here more often, Paul. So you probably know more than me, but yeah, it's a hefty amount of space. So I imagine when the racing isn't on, obviously there's this huge space for people to sort of wine and dine. There's a lot of restaurants down by the front, by all the yachts. But yeah, for the three races they hold here, which is Formula One, Formula E, and the Monaco Historic Race, which is a pretty cool event as well. When you see all the old cars come around, they have the structures up, and yeah, F1 by far has the most fans. So we'll be looking forward to that in a few weeks' time. And it's ready. If you're coming to the race for Formula One, it's definitely ready. There's already a buzz. And actually, Paul, we saw some F1 drivers because they all live here.
1: Yeah.
0: We saw two having dinner. We saw one running past us earlier, and then we nearly got run over by one earlier on when we went out for dinner. So they are just here, normal people living their lives.
1: Now, one of my favourite 50s films by Alfred Hitchcock, often overlooked, is To Catch a Thief, and it's Cary Grant and Grace Kelly, filmed in Monaco, and he very yes. brilliant on location, Hitchcock. And of course, she then went on to marry the Crown Prince of Monaco, retired from the movies. And you've got those wonderful scenic views and hairpin bends around the cliffs. And I understand one of the drivers actually took advantage of that. You mentioned old cars. He drove some old banger from London to Monaco. Is that right?
0: Yeah, I mean, you'd imagine that having a Ferrari is a head turner, but in Monaco, there's so many Ferraris and Lamborghinis that actually, it turns out, driving an old limo, and I don't even know what this thing is, it looks really old. It's probably only about 30 years old, but it looks like it was invented when cars were invented. It looks like the kind of thing someone from the Adams family would drive around. The character, let's say, in the paddock, Dan Ticktum, he's a British driver. He's driven this limo through France as a bit of a road trip. He likes to see himself as a bit of a Jeremy Clarkson type. He's made a bit of content as he comes along. And he's made his way to Monaco, but he's gone via all of the places that sound a bit rude in France.
1: Oh, dear.
0: So I'm trying to think which ones I can say. There's one that's a slang for going to the toilet.
1: Okay.
0: There's another one that I actually probably can't say most of them. I'll tell you what, there's a video with him going up. It'll be up first thing tomorrow on the TalkSport Driving YouTube channel, which is our motorsports channel. He'll explain it and we won't get into any trouble, but it's very funny. So yeah, he reckons he gets something like 15 to 18 miles a gallon in this old contraption. And honestly, him pulling in today got more attention than the newest, coolest Ferrari, I can tell you. And also, he was meant to be parking it at Paula Radcliffe's house.
1: Right.
0: I don't know how that came about, but he turned his nose up at it because it's 15 minutes walk from the track.
1: Oh, no.
0: So instead he's parked it around the back. So there we go. Oh, he's not as rock and roll as he could be.
1: What was his name again? Dictum, did you say?
0: Dan Ticktum.
1: Dan Ticktum. Okay, even his name sounds vaguely like a double entendre.
0: You might imagine, Paul, there's quite a few people that don't like him who've crossed him on the track who do call him something more similar to what you said there.
1: And he's on our YouTube channel, is he, with the details of his journey?
0: Yes, he will be first thing in the morning. So once you've had a sleep, whenever you're listening or whatever you're up at this time of the morning doing, that'll be up there. So you can see it's very adventurous place names he's been to. It's quite a fun trip. And honestly, when he finishes driving, he wants to be like Clarkson. He wants to go with his mates and do fun car stuff. And I think he's got the personality to do it. So
1: I'm guessing then he may have been availing himself of the Mario Kart facility around the track then on those giant screens.
0: No, he wasn't in that. But we were walking back from dinner last night and we noticed that Mario Kart was being played on the big screens. And it turns out that the Automobile Club de Monaco, I think his official name is in French, they hold their kind of launch event on a Thursday night before a race weekend. And they had some of the drivers in their tuxedos playing it on the big screen out the window. So a lot of parallels have been made to Formula One's new regulations and how it's a bit like Mario Kart with all the different boosts and things they've introduced that aren't very popular. So I don't know if it was a slight swipe at F1, but it was quite surreal to see probably the biggest game of Mario Kart ever. I don't know who was good. I don't know who was what character, but yeah, very surreal. And there's, a lot of surreal things in Monaco.
1: Now, both races are going to be live on TalkSport 2 from 2 p.m. tomorrow, Saturday and Sunday. Highlights are Monday evening, so listen out for that, folks. It's going to be fantastic. And the chap we had on relatively recently, Zane Maloney, driver, I think he's off to the Bajan rally. Isn't he the Barbados rally next?
0: Yeah, well, I know Stuart's a big fan of Zane Maloney. He drives for a team called Lowly Yamaha Apps, who are a bright yellow car. You can't miss them. Not the best team at the moment because they're relatively new, but he's from Barbados. He's a very cool guy. And next week, he's competing in the Barbados Rally, which is completely the opposite of Formula E. It's not on a track. Obviously, it's off-road, and it's a Porsche, big, gas-guzzling thing, and he's going to be drifting it around corners and trying to avoid trees and taking it on the beach and having a lot of fun. And he's really obviously quite popular in Barbados, so he's looking forward to going back to doing that. But this weekend, he's got to drive his electric car incredibly quickly. And I have to say, at the start of the season, when you spoke to him, it was a bit of a tough one for him.
1: Yeah.
0: He scored his first point in the championship since then, and also he's showing a lot of promise. So I feel like he might qualify quite well this weekend, and you never know, he might scrape a podium if things go his way. So I like to think that we've helped him with that, just with the support we give him.
1: Give him our best. Fingers crossed then for Zane Maloney, and that was John Jackson. Remember, both races over the weekend from Monaco, live on TalkSport 2 from 2 p.m. tomorrow and Sunday, with highlights on Monday evening. And if your mate with a limo is making his way back via the double on 200 destinations, you might recommend in this country Lickfold, Pratt's Bottom and Upper Dicker. We're live till 5.
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4: At the third stroke, the time from BT will be brilliant.
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11: Bristol and Little Miss are back in Happy Meal and they're off on a road trip. Your little one can go somewhere exciting with Little Miss Brave. Laugh all the way there with Mr. Tickle or make up an adventure all of their own. On this road trip, anything's possible. 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
17: And now, my friends, let's talk about the day today. On today's date in history, the 15th of May, back in 1957, I remember it well, Britain tested its first atomic bomb. It was known, I believe, as Short Granite, and it happened over the Northern Islands in the Pacific. So, that was what now? Getting on for 69 years ago on today's date. And happy birthday to fine illustrator Ralph Steadman. He did the cartoons, illustrations for the Wall Project for Pink Floyd. He's 90 years old today. One of my favourite film directors, made some incredibly disturbing, gripping films. David Cronenberg, who gave us the remake of The Fly back in 86, also gave us films, I mean, just a really brilliant horror filmmaker, Rabid Shivers. He's 84 years old today. Meanwhile, on the music front, born on today's date in 1918, the last year of the Great War, Eddie Arnold, early country king. Here we go.

That'll be a country song for the morning. Meanwhile, born today's date in 1932, Bubba O.J., who as the father and I believe possibly great uncle of some members of the band, was a key figure in that 90s combo Arrested Development. Happy birthday, Bubba. Happy birthday to a singer and actor, now sadly gone before, who was one of the Dirty Dozen in the film, but better known as a music star, step forward Trini Lopez. Here's his folk rock smash.

Now, if you were a member of the band behind Dave D and couldn't be Dave D, would you rather be Dozy, Beaky, Mick or Titch? Mick, maybe, possibly Titch, and Titch himself, Ian Amery, was born on today's date in 1944. Happy birthday, Titch. Ben.

the music you hear in Greek restaurants in films set in the 1970s. Also born on today's date in 1948. Still with us, amazingly influential, brilliant musician, producer and musical soundscape stylist. Originally with Roxy Music and then he moved on. He gets a mention in the Times. Born on today's date in 1948, Mr. Brian Eno.

There is Noodling Around his synthesizer behind Brian Ferry and the Gang with Roxy Music's first single, Virginia Plain. And happy birthday too. Born on today's date in 1951. Lead singer with a number of bands, including Toto, Dennis Fredrickson. I love this track.

0: And now, back in the day, Richard Branson, before he was Sir Richard, started his business career, entrepreneurial career, offering cut price albums at the back of the Melody Maker and the Enemy. I think they shipped him in from Jersey or Guernsey, so the VAT issue was fudged perfectly legally. And then he heard a young musician, and he said, let's make an album. And it was the first album on the Virgin record label, Start of the Empire, and that young musician, who played every single instrument on the album, Tubular Bells, was born on today's date in 1953, Mr. Mike Oldfield. Here we go. Playing that for you skate-supporting Pompey fans, it's Mike Oldfield's Portsmouth. A bit of a jig. It's a bit like the Blue Peter theme, only better. And finally, born on today's date in 1959, Andrew Eldritch from the band Sisters of Mercy. I only know one of their hit songs, and here it is. Go on, crank up the volume, annoy the neighbours. News and sports on the way.
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15: From the Sky News Centre at 3. It's understood the Prime Minister won't try to block Andy Burnham from becoming Labour's candidate in the Makerfield by-election. It's after the local MP quit to make way for the Mayor of Greater Manchester to return to Parliament. Jess Phillips, who recently stood down as safeguarding minister, she's told Sky's Electoral Dysfunction podcast the government need to move with the times.
16: What I think that he lacks and his operation lacks is the drive to get anything done with the gusto that is needed. It's like we run an analogue government in a digital world.
15: Meanwhile, the Lib Dems say the Labour Party should foot the bill for any mayoral election in Manchester. And leader of the Green Party, Zach Polanski, is concerned the people of Makerfield will be bypassed.
17: It's most important what people in Makerfield need and what the constituents need. And I worry sometimes that these by-elections become national circuses, and I think this one will be even more so. So it's really important that ultimately the election is fought on local issues that matter for that constituency.
15: And James Murray, who was Chief Secretary to the Treasury, will replace Wes Streeting as Health Secretary after his resignation yesterday. The Conservatives say while Labour's in civil war, no one's running the country. In other news this morning, and a student has died with two others being treated after a meningitis outbreak in Reading. The UK Health Security Agency says their close contacts have been offered antibiotics. Meanwhile, one of the people quarantined in hospital in England after returning from a hantavirus-hit cruise ship has been discharged. Officials say they'll now self-isolate at home for 45 days. In football, the Championship playoff final, which is meant to take place later this month, might have to be rescheduled. It's after Southampton were charged with spying on Middlesbrough before last weekend's semi-final first leg. And Asda has been named as the cheapest supermarket for branded groceries for the third consecutive month. Consumer Champions Which found its standard prices beat the loyalty card deals at both Tesco and Sainsbury's. That's the latest. I'm Stevie Shillinglaw.
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18: Good morning, I'm Max Scott here with your sports headlines. The hearing to decide Southampton's fate will take place on or before next Tuesday. TalkSport's Ben Jacobs has more on the potential outcomes of those spying allegations.
19: There is a scenario where if Southampton are kicked out or they forfeit the first leg, so therefore they lose 3-0, and that means they'd be out on aggregate rather than just chucked out, that Middlesbrough could come back in.
18: The EFL says the hearing could result in the playoff final date being changed. But a man who knows his way around the EFL, former Brentford CEO Andrew Mills, told TalkSport how he sees this playing out.
20: Do I see any real challenges to that game taking place? To be honest, because of the logistics and because of the ramifications that would just run on and on and on, I don't see anything past the financial and point penalty.
18: Former Wales and Swansea captain Ashley Williams says it's been blown all out of proportion.
21: Don't get me wrong, he's spying on training. But so what? What do you learn from that? You know what you're coming up against. Middlesbrough have had all season to get promoted. They've got two games. I can't believe that the game was decided on this little fella behind a tree with his iPhone.
18: You can read all the key details and latest on the website at talksport.com. And Bolton are through to the League One playoff final after a 2-0 aggregate win over Bradford. Our EFL expert Adrian Clark says they didn't just show they could out-football their opposition.
22: Across these two legs, they've also showed they can tough it out, they can be gritty, they can weather storms and control games without really being at their very best.
18: They'll face Stockport at Wembley a week on Sunday for a place in the Championship live exclusively on TalkSport 2.
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0: There we go, my friends. We're halfway through my final show of the week. Got the inestimable pleasure of the company of Ben Fletcher over the weekend, of course, on the Extra Time show. And you're listening to Extra Time with Acorn Insurance, the UK's largest taxi insurance specialist. To come in and out of the programme, you're going to be hearing from Nigel Rothman. He's the host of the Man City Show podcast, and he's going head-to-head, toe-to-toe, eyeball-to-eyeball, and I'm going to look away, navel-to-navel with our pal Stuart Armour, because Nigel, by definition, Man City fan. Stuart is Chelsea fan. And there's a small matter, in fact, very large matter, of the FA Cup tomorrow afternoon. It's live on TalkSport. It's a 3 o'clock kickoff. It's going to be a belter, and they're going to give us their very honest views. And we'll have a bit of a chat along the way about the prospects for their teams to either triumph in the FA Cup or lose it and end the season mid-table with shame and ignominy heaped upon their heads. I've got no judgment to make on this one.
23: Go on, you Blues.
0: Well, the bit of Blues, Man City.
23: Chelsea.
0: The light Blues.
23: No, Chelsea. They're the citizens.
0: Are they?
23: Yeah, we're the Blues.
0: The Sky Blues are Coventry.
23: Yeah.
0: And who else?
23: Everton and the Toffees.
0: I know that. Don't give us all the nicknames. Only the ones with blues in the title.
23: Oh, okay. Fine, yeah.
0: Because blue is the colour. Football is the game.
23: Yes.
0: Chelsea used to be the name.
23: Now, I believe in the next couple of minutes, we're going to be taste testing some crisps.
0: Are we?
23: We're going to find out what flavour belongs to which on a Pringles flavour. And it's either the bacon double cheeseburger from Burger King.
0: This is to make up for my mention of McDonald's earlier in the programme.
23: Yes, exactly, yeah.
0: The first McDonald's was opened on today's date, San Bernardino, California, 1940. So it's Burger King versus Burger King chicken, isn't it?
23: Yes, so the chicken royale versus the double bacon, double cheese bacon burger.
0: I will give my honest opinion.
23: Go on.
0: I must confess, I'm not a huge fan of flavoured crisps.
23: Aren't you?
0: No.
23: So hold on, we've been bringing these in to you and you've been...
0: Don't like them. I like salt and vinegar. Occasionally, ooh, if it's Pringles, I would go for a sour cream and chives.
23: Ooh.
0: Don't like anything else. And I don't like salt and vinegar Pringles. I like salt and vinegar crisps and I like those discos.
23: Yes.
0: Really sharp or like really salty. Occasionally, I'll go crazy. Occasionally, I'll push the boat out like it's a Rio Carnival. I'll go cheese and onion.
23: What about paprika?
0: No. Nonsense.
23: How? So, my head's just blown there.
0: No, I mean, I don't like roast beef crisps. I don't like the ones that are pickled onion flavour, Monster Munch, vile, scampi fries, horrible. Oh, dear. How is the handshaking going on there as David's brought those in? Oh. You should put a photo of that. Okay, so we've got A and B.
23: Yes.
0: Now, we should have done this blind because I'm guessing from the look of them.
23: Yeah, I'm guessing as well.
0: As B a lighter, I'm guessing B might be the chicken one.
23: And A might be the burger one.
0: The beefy burger one.
23: Yeah, well...
0: I'm going to try a B one first.
23: I'll go for a B as well, then.
0: Definitely chicken. Not bad. I don't know what roast chicken is, but maybe... They're quite nice and subtle. They're not bad, are they? Definitely chicken, I think.
23: I mean...
0: B's chicken are not bad.
23: You got a bit of flavour when you came into them, but I'm actually... But I'm actually...
0: Don't talk with your mouth full.
23: I'm swaying towards the... burger on that one. I haven't tried A yet.
0: It might be a burger. No, chicken.
23: I'm going to try A.
0: I'm having another chicken one. I think B's chicken. You've managed to put that in your mouth all in one go.
23: Mm-hmm. Oh, they taste the same.
0: Don't say that. You'll upset the people of Pringles. True. Others aren't available. Okay.
23: I'm actually going to say A is the chicken and B is the burger.
0: Now you've confused me. I'm putting A in. Stap me right, so I think you're right. I think I'll have my taste buds to be fooled, conned, and confused by the lighter colour of me. Hang on, let me go. Oh, God.
23: I bet you do like flavoured crisp, really. You're munching away on them.
1: He's eating virtually. Yeah.
0: More, yeah. You wouldn't believe the things about it in my mouth. I'll eat anything if you give it to me. No, I think... I prefer B, whatever it is. And A's not bad. Wouldn't buy from two choice. But I suspect neither of them seem much chicken or indeed
23: smoke. No, of course not. Okay. Of course not. I'm sticking with A as the chicken and B as the burger.
0: I can't make more. You've confused me.
23: Have you tried them yet, Dave?
1: I've tried just the bacon double cheeseburger one.
0: Okay, I'm saying A is bacon double cheeseburger and B is chicken. And you
23: I'm
0: say,
23: going the other way around.
0: Put it out of our misery, Dave. Not literally, please put down that shotgun.
1: A is the chicken royale.
0: Yes.
1: And B is the bacon double cheese XL. Yes.
0: Obviously, I have my taste buds on strike.
23: Oh,
0: there we go.
23: I'm just saying that.
0: I'm presuming they're hoping these are limited edition, are they?
1: They do say they're limited edition. Bizarrely, if you buy the bacon double cheeseburger, you get a free burger. If you buy the chicken royale,
23: you don't get it.
1: You don't.
0: Oh. Yeah.
23: By the way, this is riveting. People have been texting in about this. Craig has texted in, said, tried both, not that special.
0: Yeah.
23: Brian Page says, good evening, guys, great show. I want to point out that Pringles are not a crisp. They're a man-made generic crisp. So they're crisp.
0: A crisp.
23: Yeah. And then he said, they're not even made of real potatoes.
0: No.
23: And he said...
0: They're made of ersatz potatoes.
23: And then 3982 has texted in saying, have you seen the Doritos barbecue flavour pepperami? So the answer to that one is no, I've not, but I'm intrigued.
0: I'd swerve them.
23: Really?
1: I'll see what I can find.
0: I look like a tangy cheese Dorito with a nice cheesy dip, or indeed a mild salsa dip.
23: Oh, I love it, yeah, yeah. Yeah, but you said... Oh, well, I suppose they're not really flavoured, are they? It's cheese or
0: no.
23: Original, isn't it?
0: Yeah.
23: I like it. I like the salsa dip that goes with it as well.
0: Yeah.
23: And
0: put those back in the tube.
23: Yeah. Do you know that the inventor of the Pringles tube got buried in a Pringles tube?
0: I think someone's told me that before. Obviously not the poor man who invented the Pringles tube, because it was cremated, one would imagine. Was it the full-size one?
23: No, it was created and then put into a Pringles
0: tube. Cremated, yeah. Was it created and put in, what was it?
23: No. He was cremated.
0: Good if they made one that was a human adult size and and buried him in that, wouldn't it?
23: Yeah. What flavour do you reckon he would have?
0: Well, the cannibals of the South Sea Islands used to call human flesh long pig.
23: Oh.
0: So you could call it elongated pork flavour, couldn't you?
23: Or bacon flavour.
0: It's a bit harsh.
23: You said pork.
0: I know, but...
23: You can get bacon-flavoured crisps. That's where I was going with that one.
0: Well, there's that's right, because when it was the... Was it the Euros when there was... Smokey Beckham.
23: Yes.
0: Cheese and Owen.
23: Yes.
0: And Salt and Lineker.
23: Yes.
0: There we go.
23: Why was Gary Lineker involved in that? Because he wasn't even in the England team at that point. He retired by that point.
0: Think about it. Where are Walker's crisps from?
23: Yeah, I know.
0: Where?
23: Leicester.
0: And what connects...
23: Yes, Gary Lineker.
0: To Leicester.
23: Yeah.
0: Hence, Walker's crisps. Genius marketing.
23: I mean...
0: And he's a funny guy, Gary. He's very funny.
23: They sponsored Leicester for years, didn't they?
0: So why are you asking why Lineker was... He started his playing career at Leicester, didn't he?
23: He did. Yeah. Now, Paul...
0: That'll be the answer to that question then, folks. Thank you very much, Dave, for bringing that. Or was it you who bought them?
23: No, it was Dave. Well, it was actually his daughter, Lou, spotted them.
0: Thank you, Lou.
23: Now,
0: next week, raise your game, Lou.
23: You know,
0: caviar's nice this time of year, Lou. There you go.
23: Remember a couple of... Well,
0: some nice Grey Goose vodka. No, I can't drive it now. Go on.
23: Remember last year when we did the preview films with Van, and I brought a film with Van, Connor.
0: Wow.
23: And I brought a certain film to your attention, and Van absolutely crucified me for it, the K-pop Demon Hunter film.
0: Yes, shame on you.
23: Well, K-pop's cartoon is going on tour, the headline, yeah. A new K-pop Demon Hunter global tour is about to bring cartoon act Huntrex to life for fans. Netflix has confirmed it's bringing its hit animated musical to arenas around the world. The streaming giant said, soon you'll be able to feel the golden energy in real life. Golden's one of the name of their songs.
0: Oh, wow.
23: Producers promised to include elements of the film, which won 2 Oscars. There you go.
0: As you know, I think all those awards are meaningless.
23: Okay, fine.
0: Maybe, what did you get? Animation and Best Song or something, I suppose it was, didn't it?
23: Along with other tunes inspired by the K-pop Demon Hunters, a sequel to the hit movie is also in the works. So there you go. If you're a fan of the film, you can go and watch it.
0: 11 years old, get your mum and dad to take you along there.
23: Do you know what? It was an all right film.
0: Oh, no, I'm not seeing it, so I'm not knocking it. Now, here's the thing.
23: Go on.
0: We know that there is a big kerfuffle at the top of the Labour Party. We know our Prime Minister may soon have a different name. We know that Andy Burnham is being offered the chance to stand in a seat in the kind of Greater Manchester area. Yeah. Not necessarily going to win it because, you know, Reform has made things a bit topsy-turvy, although there's only local elections. Also in the running, probably Angela Rayner, Wes Streeting has resigned as Health Minister, and even Ed Miliband, right?
23: Mm-hmm.
0: Park that. The other side of the political spectrum in this country is your Tory party. A major rap star has come out in praise of Kemi Badenoch on the X, as it used to be Twitter.
23: Right.
0: Have a guess who?
23: Is it a UK rap artist?
0: American. And she's a biggie.
23: Oh.
0: Big.
23: It's not our friend Nicki Minaj.
0: Hole in one. It is Nicki Minaj.
23: Oh, we should get her on the show.
0: I wouldn't object. Nicki Minaj just said, the UK is truly one of a kind. They will portray Kemi Badenoch in a film and TV one day, just like they did with Margaret Thatcher. Word.
23: I like the way she's used Margaret Thatcher.
0: Yeah, she used Margaret Thatcher. Also, Azealia Banks, whose work I'm not familiar with, has also praised Kemi Badenoch.
23: I mean, the fact that Nicki Minaj even knows who Margaret Thatcher is
0: amazing. She loves the UK. She said, the UK is truly one of a kind. There we go. They'll portray Kemi Badenoch in a film and TV one. I think it was a TV show.
23: Yeah.
0: And TV one day, just like they did with Margaret Thatcher, the Iron Lady.
23: I wonder if we should get her on and make her the tourist.
0: Thatcher's dead.
23: No, not tourist. No.
0: Oh, Nicki Minaj.
23: Nicki Minaj, get her on and maybe ask her to talk about
0: England. I used to beg Sam Stevens, producer of the show, and it's good, to get Megan Thee Stallion on, and she wouldn't respond to our call. So let's go to Nicki Minaj.
23: Let's go to Nicki Minaj. Let's see about Nicki.
0: And on the way, my friends, forget your Nicki Minaj. We've got Nigel Rothband from Man City. We've got Stuart Armistead with us as Chelsea representatives before the FA Cup tomorrow, 3 o'clock. It's going to be belting.
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0: And you're listening, my friends, to Extra Time with Acorn Insurance, supporting British taxi drivers since 1982. And tomorrow, we've got an amazing weekend of football starting. Scotland, yes, it's Celtic versus Hearts. They'll decide the Premiership. And then it's the FA Cup final, Man City versus Chelsea at Wembley.
34: There are never any guarantees in the FA Cup.
35: Wide to Neto, who's in the area, produces a cross. Neto Fernandez is there!
36: There's a sense that there's no accountability, that they have no consequences. Yeah. And we have got some good players. There's some genuinely world-class players there.
35: Palmer is striding up to the edge of the area, gets it back, and arrows it into the top corner.
37: There's always pressure. There's pressure to win every game, but this game as well, there's pressure. You have to accept that and embrace that.
34: And the Eagles have landed it. Crystal Palace win the FA Cup.
38: Every year we were there. Even last season we were in the, you know, the final FA Cup.
34: Gonzalez again.
38: You can win or lose, but at the end, when you arrive at the last stage, just being there, fighting for the title, that defines the club.
34: The first side in the rich history of this competition ever to make it through to four successive finals.
0: Now, my friends on TalkSport and Talk, it is that amazing weekend, the FA Cup final tomorrow, of course. You'll hear it on TalkSport. One of the many, many magical things about football, the beautiful game, is that even if you're a neutral, you can still be part of that unfolding magical drama that is live football. And to talk us through their different perspectives on this big final tomorrow, Man City, Chelsea, Chelsea, Man City. Delighted to welcome back to the show, one of our main men, friend of the show and friend of mine, I'd like to thank Nigel Rothband, host of the Man City Show podcast, and also, grudgingly, Stuart Armour might chip in, who this week seems to be a Chelsea fan, as well as following Air United, I think also Crawley, Horsham, and occasionally Man United. Here we go, Nigel. You've had an astonishing season. We know that the Premier League title is still very much in the balance. I mean, you know, I can't even make a call on that. I'm gripped by that. But this weekend, it's all about the FA Cup, my favourite cup competition globally, my favourite football competition, because the only thing West Ham have got a vague chance of winning one day again. What are your thoughts about the big game tomorrow? It's been one heck of a season for your mob.
1: Yeah, it has, and we've overperformed, haven't we, for a team in transition. It's fantastic to have already won the League Cup and to be in an FA Cup final and still at this stage of the season being with a shout of the Premier League is fantastic. But as you said in your introduction, four FA Cup finals in a row, never been done in the history of the game. Equally, no team's ever lost three in a row as well, of course. So that's potentially going to happen if Chelsea, who I think are probably underdogs, if they win it. But we're favourites. You'd like Pep takes this competition very seriously.
0: Yep.
1: And to be able to come out of the season with two cup competitions would be awesome. And it's just great to be back at Wembley. I mean, the Etihad South, we're there again. What was it, 25 times?
0: Yeah, but it will be full tomorrow, though. Unlike the Etihad, it'll be full tomorrow, won't it, rammed?
1: Well, it might be, but it might not be. You know, what's the when you've been there that often, Paul, you know what it's like. You know, people at Southampton filled it. You know, the first time they've been there for 50 years. And of course they fill it. It's 20 odd times in 10 years. It's ridiculous. It's crazy.
0: Let me ask you this, Nigel. You mentioned transition, okay, and you say you've overachieved. Yeah. That's fine. That's an opinion you're entitled to. I haven't got the inside knowledge of it and the expertise to comment on that. But where are you transitioning to? What are you lacking then if already you've clinched, you're in line still for a remarkable treble?
1: Well, you know, you think of the De Bruyners of this world who are no longer with us. We brought young players in, you know, Semenyo. We brought in Gehi. You know, these are Kusunov, Cherki. These are all young lads, all in their early 20s. None of them will win any sort of silverware whatsoever. So I think what we're building to is potentially a very good side in a year or two. But it's not the side it was when we were winning Premier League titles four in a row. It is a different side. Players have moved on, and we've got a number of young players coming through who've got fantastic talent. I mean, Cherki, what is he? What a goal he scored the other night. He took it from inside his own box. He'd only just been on four seconds and turned the game. And what a player. We've got some fantastic talent, a lot of young talent, but they're not the proven Premier League winners that they were maybe two or three years ago.
0: Now, going to Stuart Armour, our producer, my co-presenter, and a big Chelsea fan. Of course, I was teasing him earlier on, but we were talking about this already. Okay, they managed to beat Leeds, your mob. Before then, though, your four previous wins en route to Wembley all came from teams outside the Premier League, but you are a FA Cup winning side. I think you're, what, 17 times you've won?
23: Well, yeah, we've been in the competition 17 times with 8 defeats and 8 wins in that.
0: So you've only won 8 times then?
23: So you've only won 8 times.
0: So I'm 50-50 then tomorrow for you.
23: It is 50-50.
0: Probably 60-40 with Man City, 70-30 Man City.
23: But Paul, one thing you've got to understand with Chelsea is we love an underdog tag. We were the underdogs against City in the Champions League final in 2021. We were the underdogs
0: 4 years ago, 5 years ago.
23: We were underdogs against PSG in the Club World Cup in the summer. And we're the underdogs again today against Man City.
0: Okay.
23: So we love an underdog tag. And as long as we can show
0: Chelsea
23: up,
0: the underdogs, Nigel, what do you make of that? Let's have a silver collection for them, shall we? Give them a round of pity applause.
1: Well, as a violin comes in at some point as well, doesn't it, well, Stuart? I would imagine as well. I mean, I'm feeling sorry for you already. I mean, you've not spent any. Only if you'd spent the money on a few players as well, it might have all been fine.
23: Well, I mean, if we'd spent money on good players, I think we would be fine. But the money for the players we bought, I don't know.
1: You've got Cole Palmer. He's all right, isn't he? He's half useful.
23: I think he's the only one you'd pick out there. I think Estevao as well, but Estevao's injured. He's out for the rest of the season. So, you know, the players we didn't spend money on, like Cole Palmer, like Estevao, who were our kind of low end of the spending, have been our better players. The players where we spent a lot of money, you know, Cucurella has been fine for us. He started off a bit wobbly. Caicedo has been solid. But you look at the likes of Fernandes, Lavia, you know, Santos, these kind of players that we've got there, they just don't seem to be cutting the bill.
0: Or fitting the bill,
23: at least. Fitting the bill, yeah.
0: Let me go back to Nigel. Nigel, it's 10 years ago now, unbelievably, that Pep Guardiola rolled up at Man City. His first season was 2016-2017. I'm not quite sure what the current state of his contract is. I mean, the man can do what he wants, obviously, but if he were to win the Premier League title, as well as, I mean, forget the FA Cup, you know, but if he were to get the Premier League title, is it your fear, your suspicion, just your thought, that might be the time he will choose to move on?
1: Listen, it might be. And what a, what a record, what a manager, what a man, what a career, what an impression he's left on the city. It's just been unbelievable, won absolutely everything, and it'll be absolutely impossible to replace. You know, people are often ask me, you know, is he going to go? Yeah, he might do, but it's going to be impossible to replace. And I guess we will have a barren period for a while potentially. I fear that whoever we bring in is not going to be fit to lace his boots. And but what a time we've had. What a joy to watch some of the football we played. You know, there have been so many memorable moments with 100 points in a season, 4 in a row, the Champions League final, you know, whatever you want to talk about.
0: Yeah.
1: It's been a fantastic journey, and what a manager. And he can put, I don't know where his statue is going to be, or the stand they're going to name after him, or name the kit after him. I don't know, the boot boy, who knows? But he can have anything he wants, as far as I'm concerned. And all City fans feel the same way, as you can appreciate.
0: And if you were to go reassuringly for you, I believe Liam Messino is now available.
1: He is, yeah. I don't know. Well, Callum McFarlane, of course, was our under-18 assistant boss
0: yes.
1: back in 2022. So, you know, he might know a few things about the youngsters of Nico O'Reilly and so on. So we need to be careful, because he's done a great job, the boy. And I hope he has a miserable day on Saturday, but we'll have to wait and see.
23: Nigel, who ideally would you think would be the ideal candidate to replace Pep? The reason I'm asking this is because if you look at the likes of Manchester United down the road, when they had Sir Alex Ferguson, he was there for a while, you know, that legacy he left at United, and nobody's come in really and filled that void at Manchester United. And like you said there, you know, when if Pep goes, you're going to go for a barren spell. But surely surely you don't want to go down that route of what Man United did and have that barren spell for, like, what, you know,
0: hang on, Klopp left and Liverpool Klopp left and Liverpool won the Premier League title the following season.
23: Yeah, but
0: no barren spell there.
23: But Klopp's record isn't as impressive as what Pep's is, as and or Sir Alex Ferguson's was.
0: You could argue that Guardiola's record might rely in part, it's like Godzilla versus King Kong, on the fact he was going head-to-head, toe-to-toe and navel-to-navel with Jurgen Klopp.
23: Yeah, quite possibly. But I'm just intrigued to find out what, you know, Nigel thinks on who could be the person that maybe doesn't put you in that barrier.
0: Jurgen Klopp.
1: Listen, the name that people are banding around, of course, is Vincent Kompany, for all the reasons we will understand. He's already got a statue outside the Etihad for all that he achieved as City skipper over all of those years and all the trophies he brought us. He's done an amazing job where he is, of course. Yeah. He took Burnley down, I think, equally as well. So I think I just think it's too soon for him. And I really don't know. And I shouldn't really come on your show. I should have all the answers, shouldn't I, about everything about Manchester City. I genuinely don't know. And that's what worries me. And the team that you just mentioned, who play in red from just outside Manchester, they indeed went through that very barren spell. And I'd just love them to give Carrick it full time, because they know what's going to happen next season. It'll all go pear shaped again, and they'll get rid of another manager.
0: Let me ask you this, then, Nigel. Do you think Rodri might be back tomorrow? He's been off for a few matches now.
1: I think if he's fit, I think he'll play him, because I think he is such an influence, and he's not the player he was a couple of seasons ago. Another player I mentioned, De Bruyne, Rodri, you know, he's a year or two older. Yeah. He's picking up a few injuries. He can still have a fantastic influence on the game. I'd like to see him start. And if he's fit, I think he probably will, yeah. But yeah, of course, as you know, was it six changes we had in midweek against Palace, still managed to get over the line in that game. We're just going to keep winning in the league and see what happens. But yeah, I think if Rodri's fit, I think he will take a risk with him, yeah.
0: And one of the many fascinating things about, well, football, but Man City, Phil Foden, that was a man of the match performance midweek, centre midfielder, and that must give Pep Guardiola the kind of decision-making quandary that most managers would kill for.
1: He's been terrible, Paul.
0: He was great there midweek.
1: Hold on. This season, he's been awful.
0: Okay.
1: And, you know, whether he's got issues, you know, off the pitch or whatever it is, a lack of confidence, he's been terrible. I think there's no chance, sadly, he will be on the plane to the States with Thomas. There's no way I think he's going to pick him. However, you're absolutely right. What a brilliant performance. And he nearly scored the other day as well, and he needs that goal. It's been a number of months since he scored, and it's a confidence thing. But he looked confident. He was given a starting berth, and he played with great control in the fantastic back heel for the goal, and he just looked back to his best. But that's just one sort of 70-minute spell in a very poor season, sadly, for Phil Foden. So obviously, if you could, somebody once said, and I forget who it is now, you know, form is temporary, but class is permanent. I hope that's right, and he certainly showed it the other night, absolutely.
0: And Stuart, it does depend very much, as we know from this season, and it's a cliche, but I'll say it, never stop me in the post. It depends which Chelsea turn up, doesn't it, tomorrow?
23: Well, like I said, we have the underdog tag on us, and we seem to thrive under that pressure of the underdog. Well, the less pressure of the underdog, we can go out and go and win a game. You know, we put a fantastic performance against PSG in the Club World Cup, and I know I'm harping on about it because they're one-off games in finals.
0: Well, great.
23: Right?
0: And
23: that's what we've got. We've got a one-off game tomorrow, a final, and we're the underdog again. And that seems to be our kind of forte, our kind of how we win games at the moment. And to be honest, we've not had a great time at Wembley recently. I know we beat Leeds last time out, but you look at the last couple of finals, we haven't won the last couple of finals. We've not done very well at Wembley.
0: So two underdogs then tomorrow.
23: Well, yeah, quite. And I think it's going to be a good battle anyway against the two teams. I just hope that Chelsea do turn up and that it's an exciting game. And I hope that City can roll over for us so they can concentrate on the league title, which they should win.
0: What do you say to that?
1: How's that league going to happen? I think the league has gone. The running that Arsenal have now got compared to ours, I just can't see them slipping up, and they've got that 2-point gap already. Yeah, we've got one better goal difference. But sadly, I think the league has gone. Arsenal have bottled it so many times, surely not another year. I can't believe it's going to happen for yet another year.
23: Wouldn't it be amazing?
1: I look forward to celebrating with you, Stuart.
0: Listen, I look forward now to your predictions, guys. You'll add a couple, as you might remember, Nigel. You've done this so many times, so I always appreciate having you on board. Great humour. Nigel, from the Man City Show podcast, he's the host. Full-time whistle blows. What's your prediction?
1: Well, the heart is saying it's a comfortable 3-1 victory. In fact, I'm going to go 4-1 victory, is what the heart says.
0: Hang on. You beat Exeter City 10-1. Go 10-1.
1: No, I'm going 4-1.
0: 4-1, okay.
1: And then the head is saying, let's just get over the line. Let's just win another trophy. Let's enjoy the rest of the season. A single goal will do it. So 4-1 plays 1-0.
0: Brilliant stuff there from Nigel Rothband. Huge thanks to Nigel. Do check out the Man City Show podcast. They're very funny and provocative, informative. Listen, what do you reckon, Stu Ball?
23: So I'm going to say...
0: No one cares. We'll laugh too far. No, go on.
23: From the heart, I'm going to say I'd love a 1-0 Chelsea win.
0: Yep.
23: But from my
0: That's head, from the heart.
23: From the heart.
0: Oh, dear.
23: From my head, I'm going to say 3-0 City.
0: And on that bombshell, you say it's Nigel Rothband for the Man City Show podcast and our pal Stuart Armour talking to me, Paul, and you guys on TalkSport and on Talk. We're live this morning. Let me check. Yeah, till 5.
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2: Mr. and Little Miss are back in Happy Meal, and they're off on a road trip. 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
9: Now, my friends on Talk Sport and Talk, many people, including me, kind of date the start of the modern war back to 1919. The Treaty of Versailles ended the Great War, an upheaval that shattered four empires and ushered in an era of revolution in politics, the arts, in innovation and entertainment. The jazz age encompassed everything from the rise of communism to the arrival of radio and talking pictures and the birth of what was called the American Century. These were massive upheavals in science, sexuality, painting and politics, and the city and culture that seemed to encapsulate that cauldron of change, in some cases violent change, was Berlin and Weimar Germany. And that's the subject of the latest fascinating book by esteemed journalist, historian and best-selling author Victor Sebastian. It's called Weimar Germany, Death of a Democracy, and is a brilliantly written and compelling guide to a decade and a half, which begins with a German communist uprising and ends with Hitler and the Nazis. And I'm delighted to say the author of this book, it's our Talk Sport and Talk Book of the Month, Victor Sebastian, joins us now. Good morning, Victor. Congratulations on another remarkable work. I mean, what was particularly, I thought, fascinating about your book is, and you address this at the start, while we all know how this tale ends in tragedy, in genocide, in the deaths of 60, 70 million people, the book kind of doesn't have that overshadowing it the whole time. It almost guides you through this decade and a half as people lived it, which must have been difficult for you to kind of park the knowledge that you were heading to this abyss as you're writing the book.
10: Well, thank you. Thank you very much for your introduction, Paul, and thank you very much for having me on this interview. Yeah, there have been a lot of books over the years on this subject, and a lot of them are very good by excellent writers, excellent historians. But often the problem was they were written backwards from the point of view of everyone knew there was going to be the Second World War, there was going to be the Holocaust, and I've tried as far as I possibly could to tell the story through the personalities, the politicians, many of the artists and musicians of the time. But they didn't know Hitler was going to happen. They didn't know there was going to be a Holocaust. They didn't know there was going to be a Second World War. They didn't know there was going to be two massive economic crises that would tear their society apart. So I've tried as I've always tried to do in

0: in Lambeth to tell it as I think through the voices of the people who lived it at the time makes it more interesting for me that way, makes it more interesting for readers, I think. Particularly for this story, because it is a sub, it is that everyone knows. This is always a problem in writing any history, but in this, everyone knows what happened next.
1: Now, the revelation for me at the start of the book was I had no idea of the huge impact, the human cost of the Great War, the First World War, on the German civilian population. You write early on that, I mean, I think in 1915, something like, I can't remember what it was now, 60, 70,000 Germans die of malnutrition, of starvation, and even more the following year. So almost immediately you get the sense of the end of the society, and a society that's really suffering on the home front.
0: Yes. I mean, all the ports they couldn't get any food imported. All the ports were closed by a blockade by the Allies, so they had to feed themselves, which is part of the reason why, you know, they went east a lot, to Ukraine and which they took. So, but it wasn't enough to feed them and to feed an army. So, right, almost from the first 6 months of the war, there was real hardship on the home front. Much more than I knew, actually. Yeah. I started with that until I started looking at it. And inflation started then. There was quite high inflation during the war, which is another thing I hadn't quite grasped.
1: And maybe because of that, I want to get back to the hyperinflation, which we've all probably read about at school, but because of that, it seemed as if the old models of society in Germany was a relatively new country, what kind of founded in 1871, effectively. There was this sense that the old modes of governance, of democracy, if you like, were failing. So you had, almost immediately the war's over, you have this huge division between these disgruntled soldiers and authoritarians and aristocrats sometimes, the Freikorps, I think they're called, and you've got this communist revolution brewing with the remarkable-sounding Rosa Luxemburg and, is it Karl Liebknecht?
0: Karl Liebknecht. Yeah.
1: And they start this, I think it's the Spartacist revolt. They both end up really brutally murdered. But I was amazed at the number of assassinations there were around committed in Germany at that time. It must have been it must have felt completely lawless at times in Berlin.
0: Yes, it was. It was, particularly around it. Because the revolution itself that got rid of the emperor, that got rid of the Kaiser, was quite peaceful. But then almost immediately there was an attempted revolution, Bolshevik style, like there had been a year before in Russia, which failed. But it was violent, very violent, and thousands of people died in Berlin. So why this is called the Weimar Republic was in that time, as they were negotiating a new constitution, a republican constitution. It was done in the city of Weimar, which is because it was too lawless to do so, too lawless to practice proper, you know, democratic politics in a city that was being torn apart.
1: And
0: why was it called the Weimar? Yeah. Simply that. That's where the constitution was written.
1: That's right, and Hitler was no great fan later of Weimar, mainly, I suppose, for that reason. That was a question I was going to ask you. What I wanted to also thank you for, and again, it's a revelatory book, this, folks. It's called Weimar Germany, spelled with a W-E-I-M-A-R. Weimar Germany, Death of a Democracy, an amazing read, published by Weidenfuller and Nicholson, by our special guest this morning, Victor Sebastian. I think people are aware of the Munich Putsch, was it 23, and Hitler coming out of the Beatles. I had no idea there was this, you know, really threatening sounding putsch in 1920, when for the first time you see these former soldiers and Freikorps with swastikas on their helmet, before Hitler's really even on the political radar in Germany.
0: Yeah. That was in 1920, before, as you say, we're still talking to small groups of people in pubs in Munich. There was an attempted a putsch on the right before Hitler, 3 years before. It was by, you know, the cap, but it was basically by disillusioned army officers, disillusioned, demobilized soldiers that formed themselves basically into mercenary armed groups roaming around the country. And they attempted to bring down the democratically elected government. And everyone knew about it. And I mean, all the politicians and people in Berlin knew about it. It failed, not because the army and because the police or the forces stopped it, because the army was essentially on the side of a very, very right, extreme right wing coup attempt. It was the trade union. It was a general strike everywhere throughout Germany that stopped that beat that coup.
1: And you also say in the book, which I found, it's almost got a kind of very bitter irony, that the moderate socialists united earlier than that with the Freikorps, with the very right-wing extremists who kind of mutating was into the brown shirts and Ernest Röhm's SA. The moderate socialists kind of helped defeat the communist uprising. We have no idea how that may have turned out. Maybe if the advantage of Russia didn't go by, maybe terribly. But and that kind of split the left. But that never happened, you say in the book, on the right, which was something that Hitler and his gang were able to capitalise on, because there was a kind of solidarity amongst the right-wingers of all shades compared to the divisions and the hatreds amongst the left.
0: Yeah, well, that was one of the main reasons why, because the left could never unite at all. I mean, there were many, many reasons for that, mainly from Russian, because the Communist Party was actually run by Russia, not by homegrown social communists. So they just obeyed orders from Stalin, basically, and who saw the Socialist Party, which is the strongest party in Germany at the end of the war, much stronger than any of the. Of the conservative or liberal parties. It won 40% of the vote in the first election, more or less. And it was a moderate socialist. They were as fearful of the Bolsheviks as the middle class were. The middle class were, could see. Remember, you've got to remember that Russia was right on their border. It's not on what happened in Russia. It wasn't like hundreds of miles away like here or even in Western Europe. Because the parts of Poland, what's now Poland, was Germany. They were literally on the border. So the middle class in Germany were absolutely terrified of having all their property taken away and a civil war as was happening at that time in Russia. So the threat, the feeling of the threat there was very real. I mean, it wasn't just a theoretical threat. It was a very, very real threat.
1: And at the same token, and maybe partly because there was this cauldron of discussion, change, violence, whatever, and the way the First World War, the Great War, had shattered old preconceptions, Berlin was this amazing cauldron of creativity. I'm sure you've seen or aware of the TV series Babylon Berlin, which I think is a remarkable very achievement. Good. And it's like the film Folk's Cabaret with Liza Minnelli. That touches on a part of the cabaret scene there. You've got revolutions in art, in music, painting, of course, the movies. And this is, as they're heading towards the most repressive regime, you know, well, there's a lot of competition, but one of the most repressive regimes of the 20th century. But there's also huge liberalisation, things like sexuality. You know, gay people are almost accepted on the streets by most Berlin cities. As a matter of course, it was an amazing time. And you bring it to life brilliantly in your book, Kurvitzer.
0: Well, yeah, I was trying to get that excitement as everything was falling apart. Yeah. And partly it's because they got rid of, or overnight, they just got rid of any censorship. After the war and the first socialist government, so anything went, and that opened up amazing opportunities for artists who were already beginning to develop all forms of modernism. But it allowed almost anything. So I've tried to capture that. You'll find. I mean, I've tried to write as much about Bertolt Brecht and George Grosz or Marlene Dietrich or Thomas Mann or Albert Einstein and Cabaret as I do about the roots of fascism or Joseph Goebbels' brilliance as a propagandist, anti-Semitism. I've tried to I tried to get across that excitement of what was going on in Germany at the time. And the arts were very much, this was all a part. They were connected in a very direct way, the arts and the whole culture wars, to what was happening politically and socially. Because there was, while there were all these modernist developments, and they were happening at a more, a faster pace than most conventional Germans could accept or would accept. So there was a huge reaction against a lot of this modernist art and creativity, which was a big, big factor in what would happen later, and a big factor in the rise of right-wing populism and the Nazis.
1: So amazing.
0: The Nazis were not the only. The Nazis were not the only right-wing demagogue. Hitler was not the only demagogue around. There were many others. Hitler was just much more effective.
1: It's an amazing book about an amazing time in our history. We know the ending, but if you want to know more about the beginnings, and I certainly learned a huge amount from this brilliantly written book, fascinating. It's as compelling as any fiction. It's called Weimar Germany, Death of a Democracy by Victor Sebastian. He's our special guest this morning. The book's published by WNN, Weidenfeld and Nicholson, and you can get a hold of it right now. I urge you to get a hold of a copy. And we're live till 5 on Talk Sport and on Talk. Huge thanks to Victor. More after this.
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1: now, my friends, on Talk Sport and Talk. Let's talk about the day today. On today's date in history, back in 1718, slightly before my time, the very first machine gun was patented right here in London. It was known as the defence gun, or the Puckle gun, after its inventor, James Puckle. It could fire 9 bullets a minute. The modern world of death-dealing had arrived, tragically. And also on today's date, back in 1965, John Sebbink was born. Violinist, and we don't often honour violinists from the world of rock and pop. Violinist with the Levellers. Happy birthday, John.

Pete Wiggs, DJ Pete, from the band St Etienne. This has still got a certain charm to it. And then, my friends, on today's date in 1968, George Harrison and Ringo Starr went along to the premiere of a film in the Cannes Film Festival starring Jane Birkin, which George had done the soundtrack for. It was called Wonderwall, and here's a burst of the soundtrack.

And getting on for, what, 25 years later, maybe slightly more, the name of the film, and maybe some of the music, inspired a Mancunian chap called Noel Gallagher to write a song with the same title as that film. His band Oasis, of course, and it's Wonderwall.

0: On today's date in 1969, John Lennon released an album which virtually nobody bought or even heard. It was called Life with the Lions by him and Yoko Ono. It was on the Apple's progressive label, avant-garde label called Zapple, and it was called Life with the Lions. Not Life with the Lions as on the radio back in the days, but L-Y-O-N-O-S. Lions, as in Lions in the Wild. And one side it was recorded on a cassette recorder at the Queen Charlotte Hospital in London, where Yoko Ono was, because she was pregnant, later miscarried tragically. Here's the opening track of Life with the Lions. You've probably never heard anything quite like it.
1: This is a piece called Cambridge 1969.
0: Gotta love Yoko. Ish. We're live till five.
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18: Sky News Centre is formed. Wes Streeting's been replaced as Health Secretary by the former Chief Secretary to the Treasury, James Murray. It follows days of turmoil for Labour, in which calls have mounted for the Prime Minister to step down. Our Chief Political Correspondent, John Craig, says being Health Secretary is a tough job.
19: Massive department, massive budget, but of course Mr Murray will inherit the battle with the junior doctors, the resident doctors, which has been a constant battle being fought by Wes Streeting over the last year or two.
18: Elsewhere, Andy Burnham says he'll ask for permission to stand for Labour in a by-election. It's after an MP quit to make way for the Manchester mayor to return to Parliament to potentially challenge Sir Keir Starmer. Two young people are being treated for meningitis after a student died in Reading. One of the cases has been confirmed as meningitis B. Laura Safe has more details.
10: Meningitis is an infection that spreads with close contact and can be serious if it's not treated quickly. The symptoms include a high temperature, cold hands and feet, and a rash. Earlier this year, there was a large outbreak linked to a nightclub in Kent. Now, the UK Health Security Agency says it's getting in touch with close contacts of three cases in Reading and offering antibiotics as a precaution. It says the risk to the wider public currently remains low.
18: Meanwhile, one of the people quarantined in hospital in England after returning from a hantavirus-hit cruise ship has been discharged. Officials say they'll now self-isolate at home for 45 days. Childline delivered over 2,400 counselling sessions about online abuse and exploitation over the last year. The NSPCC says that's an annual increase of 36%. The bodies of three women found in the Sea of Brighton Beach have been identified. Police say they don't suspect any third-party involvement in their deaths. And the Championship playoff final, which is meant to take place later this month, might have to be moved, as after Southampton were charged with spying on Middlesbrough before last weekend's semi-final first leg. That's the latest.
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20: Good morning, I'm Max Scott here with your sports headlines. The hearing to decide Southampton's fate will take place on or before next Tuesday. TalkSport's Ben Jacobs has more on the potential outcomes of those spying allegations.
21: There is a scenario where if Southampton are kicked out or they forfeit the first leg, so therefore they lose 3-0, and that means they'd be out on aggregate rather than just chucked out, that Middlesbrough could come back in.
20: The EFL says the hearing could result in the playoff final date being changed, but a man who knows his way around the EFL, former Brentford CEO Andrew Mills, told TalkSport how he sees this playing out.
22: Do I see any real challenges to that game taking place? To be honest, because of the logistics and because of the ramifications that would just run on and on and on, I don't see anything past the financial and point penalty.
20: Former Wales and Swansea captain Ashley Williams says it's being blown all out of proportion.
23: Don't get me wrong, you're spying on training. But so what? What do you learn from that? You know what you're coming up against. Middlesbrough have had all season to get promoted. They've got two games. I can't believe that the game was decided on this little fella behind a tree with his iPhone.
20: You can read all the key details and latest on the website at talksport.com. And Bolton are through to the League One playoff final after a 2-0 aggregate win over Bradford. Our EFL expert Adrian Clark says they didn't just show they could out-football their opposition.
24: Across these two legs, they've also showed they can tough it out, they can be gritty, they can weather storms and control games without really being at their very best.
20: They'll face Stockport at Wembley a week on Sunday for a place in the Championship live exclusively on TalkSport 2.
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0: It's a grower. That fungus. It's an earworm attacking your brain. It's Yoko Ono and John Lennon and Life for the Lions, released on today's date. I remember it well, back in 1969 on the Zappel label. Go, Yoko!
25: How long is this track?
0: The whole album.
25: How long is this track?
26: 26 minutes.
0: I think it's almost half an hour long. About 26, 27 minutes long.
25: Of this just note.
0: There's other things happening. Well, should we listen finally?
25: No, let's not.
0: No, I can't. It's beautiful. I can't describe it in words. Otherwise, Yoko wouldn't have taken the immense trouble of singing it, if indeed that is what she's doing.
25: She is not singing in this.
0: Imagine the poor people in the private room in the hospital next door. Oh, Yoko, put a sock in it.
25: Can you imagine the people recording this?
0: There we go. Here comes the tune. Whenever you're ready, love. Ah, you see. Oh, poor Yoko, stubbed her toe. Life of the Lions. Very hard to get hold of this album. Didn't sell many copies, you'd be amazed to hear.
25: No, seriously?
0: Astonished. On the Zappel label, 1969. What are you looking at with your binoculars?
25: I'm just trying to spy on Man City.
0: Are you? What are they doing?
25: Well,
0: sleeping.
25: Probably getting away from this racket, that's for sure.
0: Anyway, that was Life for the Lions. You're listening, my friend, to Extra Time with Acorn Insurance, the UK's largest tax insurance specialist. Oh. Now, I've got a story for you from today's papers, away from the world of football. I'm merely going to read you the headline. Now, the Daily Mail knows its audience, knows its readership, knows who buys the paper.
25: Yeah.
0: And they've got, they often say it, which is why their advertising shifted a bit that way, quite a strong female readership. And they have their own little magazine, which isn't really a magazine, it's a pull-out called Female.
25: Yeah, yeah, I've heard of it.
0: Okay. And they also have on a Friday, I'm noticing, a little supplement called Secrets and Lives.
25: Secrets
0: and Lives.
25: And Lives, okay.
0: Secrets and Lives is the rather fine film by Mike Lee. Secrets and Lives.
25: Right.
0: Here's one of the secret stories with a photograph of the young one involved.
25: Should we be sharing this? It's a secret.
0: It's in the papers.
25: It's not really a
0: secret. Most of our audience won't be buying this paper unless they fancy reading all this story. I'll read it to you as the headline says.
25: Go on.
0: I had my dog's ashes tattooed onto my face as eyeliner. There's the young one involved. You might look twice if she was, you know, on the old Bumble or the Tinder or whatever it's called.
25: I mean, no, I wouldn't.
0: But she's got a dog's ashes turned into ink, and it's given a permanent with a rover's ashes in her eyeballs near them. Not right, is it?
25: No, not right at all.
0: If you find out the RSPC, I mean, you know. Loyal. Claire Hobson with Patch, the dog that's now sadly gone before. And then her eyes. Look, it's a dog's ashes in her eyeballs.
25: They're not in her eyeballs.
0: She looks rough. Well, you know, and her eyeliner, near her eyeballs. You're like me, you're a little bit timid. You don't want a tattooist needle near your eyeball, do you?
25: I don't want a tattooist anywhere near me, full stop.
0: How about your cat's ashes, your lovely cat? Would you add that to a cremation? No.
25: I want to get mine put into a paperweight.
0: Your own ashes?
25: No, the cat's.
0: You still got them?
25: Yeah.
0: You can make them into diamonds, you know, if you can afford it. They compress the car.
25: I work at TalkSport. Do you think I can afford it?
0: We might be independently wealthy. If it keeps me going. There we go. That's the headline of the day, possibly of the month, maybe of the year so far. I had my dog's ashes tattooed onto my face as eyeliner.
25: Now, Paul,
0: how do you even think of that? The vet doesn't say, look, okay, I'm afraid Fido's at it. I'm going to put him down painlessly or her down painlessly. What do you want done with the ashes? Would you like them in a little box? You can, or should we dispose of them for you? Or would you like them turned into tattoo ink and have them tattooed near your eyeball? I'll go for option A, please.
25: Yeah, I mean, no. Paul.
0: Sure.
25: Have you noticed...
0: Not more like Yoko track. You're standing by if you want it.
25: Definitely not. Have you noticed it's been a bit nippy the last couple of days?
0: It's more the seasonal average, but I take you... Hailstones, bad hailstones.
25: We had a thunderstorm.
0: But no, you're right.
25: Well,
0: it's chillier than it has been because it was in mid-20s. It's now gone back to mid-teens.
25: It's freezing. Yeah. Well, Brits are chasing half-term sun, apparently, Paul, because of this cold weather. Brits are scrambling to book last-minute half-term holidays as miserable May weather sparks a rush for sunshine abroad. The late dash comes after some people have held off booking and fears...
0: And about the Middle East, I wouldn't go anywhere.
25: Yeah, over the jet fuel crisis. But confidence appears to be returning with school holidays just around the corner. Bookings for last gasp breaks have surged by 40%, Paul. Guess where the top destination is at the moment?
0: Clacton.
25: Spain, and then with Turkey, Canaries, and then the Balearics. And Greece is also popular at the moment. Forecasters have warned the UK faces a changeable and unsettling half term with showers and cooler than average temperatures.
0: Who's brought us that story?
25: Many parts of this country. Casper Nelson, here we go, of On the Beach, said Brits can put up with a lot, but a washout half-term is not one of them.
0: You're wasting valuable airtime by telling us that people sometimes go to holiday in Spain and half-term, maybe Turkey.
25: Yeah, but it's because it's cold.
0: Possibly the Canary Islands. Yeah, it's not that cold, it's the average. Average temperature is mid-teens.
25: I mean...
0: It is, it got warm, it fooled us. The god of weather or goddess of weather fooled us, got us all warm, all sweating under the arm, and then pulled the temperature down again. We would know that if we had the Met Office on, but they were too busy to do us this morning.
25: I think it's too cold for them. That's why they didn't want to come on.
0: Now they love it down there. They're based in Exeter, I think, aren't they? Based in the West Country.
25: Somewhere like that. Now, Paul, are you a big fan of the Green Ogre?
0: The Green what?
25: Green Ogre.
0: Olga?
25: Yeah, Shrek.
0: Ogre. Ogre's a Russian shot putter, began life as a man and changed sex.
25: Okay, fine.
0: Ogre.
25: Well, Cineworld is holding a special event this weekend to celebrate 25 years of the Green Giant.
0: Ogre.
25: Yeah. Fans of the film are being encouraged to watch the first movie dressed as their favourite character. Why is your favourite character's not in Shrek?
0: If it's Farquaad.
25: Oh, yeah.
0: Little Farquaad with little dumpy legs.
25: Why is it it's Elsa from Frozen?
0: Or the gingerbread man.
25: How could you come as a gingerbread man?
0: You can't really go as an ogre, can you? Just spray yourself green and put on a fake belly.
25: No, this is very true.
0: Princess Fiona.
25: And viewers will be able to sing along and dance during special screenings at the 48th.
0: Yeah, there's not many songs in Shrek. There's I'm a Believer at the end. What's the other one? There isn't one.
25: No, in the later ones, isn't there? There's more songs.
0: Show them all. It's always the same film, Shrek, isn't it? It's all right, Shrek.
25: Oh, Shrek's great.
0: All right. Not that
25: what do you mean it's all right?
0: Let me see the trick.
25: Go on.
0: Explain movies to you, right? In the arc of the story of Shrek,
25: yeah,
0: there's Shrek and there's Donkey, voiced brilliantly by Eddie Murphy.
25: Mm-hmm.
0: Michael Myers, obviously, is the voice of the ogre, as you call him, the ogre.
25: Oh, ogre, yeah.
0: He's transitioning his Shrek. And they meet, they don't get on, do they?
25: No.
0: And they go through that weird marshland, which you don't see. They go on a journey and they arrive at Ulfarquhar's castle door, don't they?
25: Mm-hmm.
0: You need to see that journey where they bond and Shrek starts to put up with him a bit. Because there's no kind of, there's no moment when they can't.
25: Oh, you don't understand.
0: No. You need to, but that's where the comedy should come in. So let me rewrite it for them. Go on, I'll earn them even more money.
25: So would you make
0: John Cleese a voice? Do you ever someone's from John Cleese with voices in one of them?
25: Would you make it a short story then, or would you make it a film? Would you make that whole journey a film?
0: Actually, you're right, the bonding, it could make it a little spin-off film. Like a 20-minuter. But they,
25: that's
0: I
25: not a film,
0: they missed a trick. Well, it's a supporting film. I mean, they did it with Incredibles, didn't they? There was the Jack, the little baby story, when he turns into different superheroes and stuff.
25: Yeah, like a mini-story.
0: Yeah, I mean, it made money for them as well. I know it was DreamWorks, wasn't it, Shrek made?
25: Yeah.
0: So it was outside Pixar, but it's not a patch on the forthcoming, I would say, Toy Story 5. Which is good. The Toy Story franchise is far better.
25: Do you think they've made too many of the Toy Stories now? Do you think it's been too many of a good thing?
0: Well, until I see the new one, I can't say. But so far, they're disappointed.
25: They're going to be making it more tech savvy, the new one, aren't they?
0: Well, no, in the new one, the young child gets a tablet.
25: Yeah.
0: And the other toys, that's the future. We're going to be redundant. But we know that what the toy shop is full of. Toys. It's not portable tablets, is it? Toys, exactly that. What I loved about Toy Story, I interviewed the man who came up with the original idea, John Lasseter, once.
25: Yeah.
0: And he also came up with Monsters, Inc., right? And he said, all the great ideas for those animated films come from your childhood. And what he said, when I was a child, he said, I knew two things. He said, I knew as a fact that the minute I went to sleep or left the house or went to school, my toys came to life and spoke to each other. And I also knew there was a monster in my closet. And that's Monsters, Inc.
25: Yeah, yeah. Toy Story.
0: As simple as that. Just tapped into those childhood hopes, dreams, fears, and mainly fears with Monsters, Inc. Brilliant.
25: Talking of monsters under the bed, I found a TikTok I was scrolling a while.
0: What's her name?
25: A while ago. No,
0: was it Olga?
25: Yeah. And this kid had called the police.
0: Oh dear.
25: He must have only been about 6, 7, maybe.
0: Yeah. Called the police. What?
25: Called the police. Yeah. Yeah. And said, "I've got something under my bed, and I'm scared."
0: Yeah.
25: And the police officer came and.
0: Is this a joke?
25: No. It's just true.
0: Okay.
25: And the police officer came and said, "Oh, where are your mum and dad?" They went, "Oh, they're sleeping," and I didn't want to bother them. And the police officer was like, okay, you've done the right thing. And he said, oh, I'm a member of the SWAT team. Do you know what the SWAT team is? And he was like, yeah, they're the men with the guns. And he went, and he had like a little Nerf gun.
0: It's in America, this was.
25: Yeah, it was in America.
0: Thank God for that.
25: He had a little Nerf gun in his hand. And he said, looks like you've got a gun. Shall we kind of make your way to the bedroom? And, you know, you've got the gun so you can protect us as well.
0: Didn't shoot the kid, though, see the cop.
25: No.
0: Oh, good.
25: And then we get to the bedroom and he goes, it's under the bed.
0: Mm.
25: And he pulls out this kind of like toy that's like a monster toy. And if you look at it, and if you're probably looking underneath at night and you don't know what it is, it probably would scare you.
0: Right.
25: And he said, I'll remove this from the bedroom so you can get a good night's sleep.
0: Yeah.
25: And he said, and for your bravery, here's a sticker. And I'm thinking at any point of this, why are you waking up the parents to say your child's called us out for a disturbance?
0: And what's the answer?
25: Well, we never found out.
0: No, I'll say it was the corpses of mummy and daddy actually under the bed.
25: No, it was a little monster thing.
0: That kid's going to be a serial killer. Where were mum and dad?
25: In bed asleep. And he didn't want to wake them.
0: No, they did the SWAT team when they kicked the door in.
25: No, they didn't kick the door in. They
0: should kick the door in on the way out. Oi, wake up!
25: I
0: parents?
25: I reckon they probably went round a little bit later on the day and said, do you know that we were around your house last night?
0: Yeah, the parents, were they drunk? Can they sleep through that then?
25: I have no idea. But yeah, that happened. I saw that on a TikTok and I was just like, and it's really true because like when you are a kid.
0: Really true.
25: Yeah, well, really true.
0: Yeah, we don't phone the police and the police not wait.
25: No, of course not.
0: Story.
25: No, of course not.
0: It's not a true story.
25: You go and run to your parents, but there's a monster under my bed or in the closet.
0: This mum and dad were on the wacky backy or something. You'd have woken them up. Anyhow, coming up, we have got the fan from Hearts and a fan from Celtic going head to head in advance of that big game tomorrow, which will decide the Scottish Premiership. Great chat on the way on TalkSport and Talk. We'll be live till 5.
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0: And you're listening, my friends, to Extra Time with Acorn Insurance, supporting British taxi drivers since 1982. Now, a huge weekend of football ahead of us, the FA Cup, of course. Loads more playoffs, including the League Two playoffs, all on TalkSport. And then we have got the big game in Scotland, the decider of the Premiership. It is Hearts versus Celtic at Celtic. And there's our very own David Tanner bringing you the news of what final mountain Hearts have got to climb after that controversial decision in the week that gifted Celtic, in the dying moments of the game, 3 points.
36: Any actual stepped up to take the pressure penalty and just about burst the net, and on came the Celtic supporters. So, Hearts complete the season unbeaten at home for the first time in 40 years. Back in 1986, they lost the league on the last day to Celtic. But for now, their incredible dream is still alive. It finished Motherwell 2, Celtic 3, and Hearts 3, Falkirk 0.
0: It was David Tanner there for Talk Sports. So to recap, the boys need a win to lift their fifth successive trophy, while the Jambos just need to avoid defeat to secure their title. It's edge-of-the-seat stuff, laced with controversy, and to give us their thoughts, let's say good morning to Tony Haggerty from the Celtic Way podcast and John Herbertson from the Hearts on Sleeves podcast. John, let's go for you first. I don't want to go straight into VAR and all that kind of stuff, but what your mob have achieved this season is nothing short of remarkable. It's kind of historic already, isn't it?
37: Yeah, it's been unbelievable, to be honest. Every step of the way, you know, when the final whistle goes, you think, all right, we've got that done. And then you're like, ah, it's still too early, it's still too early. I feel like even up until the Rangers game, you know, a lot of us are still thinking, like, this doesn't feel real. It can't happen. Yeah, it's been amazing.
0: And Tony, what are your thoughts on a season that's seen some ups and downs and Martin O'Neill coming back as the kind of the lost leader after that bizarre episode when you had Mr. Nancy turning up? What did you make of that appointment and the aftermath?
9: It's been a season for the ages, hasn't it? I mean, Hearts are still in this, regardless of what went down last night. You know, Hearts have got the benefit of the draw on Saturday. Terrific season. And what was largely unnoticed last night was that Hearts completed an unbeaten season at home.
0: Yep.
9: And they are there on merit. And they're there partly because of Celtic's kind of implosion midway through the season. But the Wilfred Nancy experiment, in no parallel universe or otherwise can you allow for that. Just a real bizarre call by Celtic, but in a season beset by bizarre calls from those at the top. The one thing they have got right is bringing the blessed Martin back, as he's known amongst the Celtic supporters, and he is the man, is the glue that has held everything together, and he's managed to get a tune out of this Celtic team and get it down to a straight shootout on Saturday. I've said before, Martin O'Neill is the miracle man who has not run out of miracles yet.
0: Now, going back to John Herbertson from the Hearts on Sleeves podcast. John, I know all teams have been set by injuries, and I can't pretend to know the strengths and weaknesses of the, I think, eight players that are unavailable to you. How serious is that? It's obviously going to make an impact, but who are you going to miss most, do you think, tomorrow, Saturday?
37: Got to be Craig Halkett. He's been an absolute rock at the back for us this season, and it's the first time that he's been, up until now, obviously, largely unaffected by injuries. I think he would have been definitely going to the World Cup if he'd managed to make it through the season. He just wins everything, always gives 100%, and I think we'll miss that fight at the back. But, I mean, like you said, there's plenty of players unavailable. I mean, we signed a record signing, I think it was like 1.2 million, and he's played about two games. He's been injured the whole season, so I don't know. It's tough to say about that. I'd say Halkett's probably the main one.
0: And Tony, without me being in any way kind of partisan on this, Tony Haggerty from the Celtic Way podcast, the Hart story is a story that Hollywood would love in many ways. Not because they've been the underdogs particularly, but we know the dominance of you, your mob and the other unmentionables since, what, 1985 when Aberdeen won it. So in that sense, I would say most neutrals, don't take this personally, globally, really want you to lose, don't they, Tony?
9: I totally understand that. There's a Leicester City fairy tale element to this. Yeah. And I think there's a complete shape loss on the decision last night by many pundits and football personalities alike who just, you know, neutrality, subjectivity and objectivity went out the window because they're desperate for this Hearts narrative and fairy tale to come true. And I can understand that. You know, on last night, just briefly, if you're a Celtic supporter, it's a penalty. If you support any other football club, it's not. So, you know, and with the legendary Celtic manager, Jock Stein, on this, 1977 Celtic won the Scottish Cup final with a penalty when John Gregg handled the ball on the line. And Jock Stein was asked his opinion, and he said, "The eye sees what it wants to see." And I concur with that.
0: Well, except though, with all respect, Tony, it's not the eye, is it? It's the pitiful lack of cameras and VAR. Because if I could palm a ball as far as that header took the ball, then I'd be working in the world of baseball or something.
9: Yeah, I mean, but I think lots of people were refuting the irrefutable evidence that was put in front of them. Well, the ball does strike the hand. So, listen, I get that Celtic are the party poopers here and the title wreckers and, you know, 40 years on from it happening again on the last day, is history going to repeat itself? Obviously, Hearts supporters and every neutral football supporter are trying to throw a spanner in that works. Mm. And again, I get back to it. Hearts are there on merit. They deserve to be where they are. They deserve this crack at it. And, you know, the best team will win the title this season. I never ever felt it would come down to goal difference. Always felt it would be decided on points. And to the victor, the spoils, as they say.
0: And I presume, Tony, you'd like to offer your heartfelt commiserations to poor Rangers fans.
9: Oh, without a doubt, yes.
0: Let's go back to John. John Herbertson from the Hearts on Sleeves podcast. John, it's an amazing result in the week. 3-0, Falkirk. And it felt like the climax of the season. And kind of touching on what, alluding to what Tony just said, maybe it should have been that night. What did you make of that decision? I'm guessing that maybe you thought it was just possibly not a handball?
37: To be completely honest, I think it is a header, but yeah. As we've said, you know, you can't see enough clearly to make a decision, which is why VR to me should not be getting involved.
0: Has Hearts had the phone call, the obligatory Scottish referee's phone call of apology yet? A compulsory phone call of apology.
37: I think even with that decision, I think obviously there's been a lot of outrage about it, but I think one thing that's really getting missed is the week before when we played Motherwell,
0: yeah.
37: We could have quite easily had two Stonewall penalties. One of them's a handball, one's the clearest foul I've ever seen in the box. The guy just trips him. And I think that's one thing that people are missing is, like you said, Tony, they're sort of going for the fairy tale story, like making it a bigger thing. But the biggest thing and the biggest issue in this is that you will get those decisions. We don't, week in, week out.
9: I agree that Hearts probably should have had arguably two penalties against Murder. There was a foul, and then there was the handball, wasn't there? But I also go back to that last night as well. Dyson Reader was like completely taken out by the Motherwell goalkeeper, and nothing was said about that. The week before at Easter Road, Hibbs scored an equaliser which rolled down the guy's arm and was put into the net. Nothing said, and the goal was given. And then Benjamin Neagland was denied one of the biggest Stonewall penalties I've ever seen in my life. So I think every team can have a litany of decisions that they'll complain about and bleat about and, you know, can catalogue them. But I believe that Willie Collum and the officials are going to come out and say that they're behind the decision that John Beaton and Andrew Dallas took last night on the VAR. I think John will agree with me that VAR in Scotland has been pretty...
0: poor.
9: It's poor, yeah. And I think the officials have been poor for every team. And it's shown in the fact that there is no Scottish representation at the World Cup finals. I mean, that's a real
0: indictment. That's an astonishing indictment.
9: Exactly. So that tells you all you need to know. And as I say, I think Willie Collum and Andrew Dallas and John Beaton are going to come out in defence of themselves and say they're happy with the decision. And decisions like that, there's winners and losers. Celtic were the winners, obviously. Clear winners the other night. And so, you know, Hearts are still in this title and they're fighting. And as I say, they have the benefit of the draw at Celtic Park on Saturday. Yeah, it's a tall order, but in this season of all seasons, when there's been so many twists and turns, I wouldn't rule out another one, would you, and the fairy tale to come true. So, as I say, it's going to be a tough gig to come to Celtic Park and win, and I feel Martin O'Neill will get Celtic over the line. I've always felt that. If he could get it to a last-day shootout, I've always felt Celtic will triumph, but I don't say that with great conviction. And, you know, any evidence to back that up, although Celtic have won 6 on the spin.
0: Let me go to you first, John, now for a prediction. You're allowed a couple, if you like, guys. One from your head and one from your heart. What do you reckon, John? Final whistles blow, whatever time it is, what's the score going to be?
37: Tough to say. I think the first goal will have a big impact on the game. I want to say we'll go all guns blazing, go straight for it. So I'm going to say we'll win 1-0.
0: 1-0 the Hearts. Then what do you reckon, Tony?
9: I think Celtic will
0: triumph 2-1. Okie dokie. Great guest there. Great fun. That was Tony Haggerty from the Celtic Way and John Herbertson from the Hearts on Sleeves podcast. That big game, that decided tomorrow on TalkSport, of course. And we're live this morning till 5. Cheers, guys.
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0: It closes 4 p.m. Monday. To take you and your family, your pals, whoever you fancy, off to the World Cup. Because it's June the 11th when it all starts. You could have a luxury trip over there. And you may go equipped with knowledge, inside knowledge, courtesy of me, Paul Ross, but mainly Tom Clayton and Stuart Armour. Tell us more, SA.
1: Well, yeah, it's countdown's on, and if you can get a ticket, I mean, they're expensive, 25 grand would help.
0: Cover it and the big trip as well in luxury hotels.
1: Of course, of course. Well, we're going to start off where else? We've done A, B, C, D. I think we should start with E.
2: We're shifting our focus to Group E, where the four-time champions Germany look to rebuild their dynasty against the debutants Curaçao, the explosive Ivory Coast, and a rock-solid Ecuador. Germany. Germany enters this tournament under the tactical precision of Julian Nagelsmann, and they finally found their rhythm again. They're captained by the versatile Joshua Kimmich, who remains the heartbeat of the team. The squad is a blend of world-class talent led by the defensive wall Antonio Rudiger of Real Madrid. While they have stars across Europe, all eyes are on Florian Wirtz, who's been patchy since his record-breaking move to Liverpool last summer. The Germans are no strangers to big scorelines. They reached their pinnacle with a legendary 16-0 demolition of Russia, though they can still carry the memory of a 9-0 drubbing at the hands of England in the early 1900s. A random fact, in Germany, there's actually no legal punishment for a prisoner who tries to escape jail. The German legal system considers it a basic human instinct to want to be free, so as long as no other crimes are committed during the breakout, the attempt itself isn't a crime. Curaçao. The dream is real. Curaçao is making its first ever World Cup appearance, led by manager Fred Rutten, who stepped in earlier this year. They're captained by the tireless Leandro Bakuna, currently a key veteran for Eğirdir FK in Turkey. The squad is a fascinating Dutch-Caribbean hybrid. While they lack a current Premier League presence, their spark comes from Juninho Bakuna, who is currently dictating play for FC Volendam in the Eredivisie. They see the best of times with an 18-1 hammering of Puerto Rico back in 1959. They've also tasted the bitter end of a 14-0 loss to the Netherlands in the mid-50s, though. A random fact, on the island of Curaçao, it's a tradition to paint houses in bright pastel colours. Legend has it, a former governor claimed the white houses caused him migraines, so he ordered the entire island to be painted in every colour of the rainbow. Ivory Coast. The elephants are back, and they're charging under manager MS Faye. They're led by captain Frank Kessie, but the star power is undeniable. The Premier League flair comes from Manchester United's Amad Diallo and Nottingham Forest's Ibrahim Sangare, while Simon Adingra is currently starring on loan at Monaco. The defence is anchored by Evan Ndika from Roma and Odilon Kasunu, who's now a defensive pillar for Atalanta. Their high watermark was an 11-0 thumping of the Central African Republic, while their heaviest defeat remains a 6-2 loss to Ghana back in the early 70s. A random fact, the Ivory Coast is the world's largest producer of cocoa beans. So if you've eaten a chocolate bar today, much like I have, there's a massive chance the ingredients started their journey right there in the home of the elephants. Ecuador. Finally, the dark horses. Ecuador is steadier than ever under manager Sebastián Becasese. They're captained by their veteran striker Ener Valencia, now playing for Pachuca in Mexico. The Premier League connection is the spine of this team, featuring Chelsea's Moises Caicedo and Piero Incapié, who's currently on loan at Arsenal. Out wide, they rely on the pace of Pervis Estupiñán, now a star for AC Milan. They've seen the best of times with a 7-0 demolition of Bolivia, but they still carry the record of two heavy 12-0 losses to Argentina in the 1940s. A random fact, Ecuador is named after the equator, which runs directly through the country. It's one of the only places on planet Earth where you can stand with one foot in the northern hemisphere and the other in the southern hemisphere at the exact same time. Group E kicks off on Sunday, June the 14th, when Germany meets Curaçao in Houston. The countdown is on, and this is your World Cup countdown.
0: And that was Group E, of course. As Tom Clayton was saying there, it all starts with a vengeance on June the 11th.
1: What do you make of the fact that the former governor in Curaçao... ordered like
0: you
1: the house.
0: Curaçao, oh, like vet.
1: Sorry.
0: Any Curaçao, give it medicine. Go on.
1: got basically got them to colour their houses because he got migraines. Surely

0: the White Houses weren't giving him migraines.
1: They may well have done. I mean, it's reflective, isn't it? So I suppose it's, the idea was they're cooler inside. But
0: yeah,
1: I mean, mind you, you get pastel coloured houses in Brighton, don't you? You get them all over the country at seaside.
0: Where was I?
1: It's more picturesque, maybe. It's better on the postcards.
0: Where was I? Somewhere down Dorset way.
1: Weymouth?
0: Near Weymouth.
1: Was it Bournemouth?
0: No. It was a little seaside town. Bridport, where David Tennant's TV series was filmed.
1: Okay, I know the one you mean.
0: Yeah.
1: Where the copper's husband did the killing.
0: Yeah, and they had some really nice pastel coloured.
1: Spoiler alert.
0: They had some really nice pastel coloured houses.
1: So it's a standard seaside thing, isn't it?
0: Yeah.
1: Don't blame the poor old governor, his migraine, he can't help it. And we've now got for you Group F, courtesy of Tom Clayton and Stuart Armour.
2: 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We have the total football of the Netherlands, the high-speed precision of Japan, the defensive steel of Sweden, and the North African flair of Tunisia. Netherlands. The Oranje are back and looking to finally shake the best-to-never-win-it tag. Managed by the experienced Ronald Koeman, they're led by the veteran presence of captain Virgil van Dijk from Liverpool. The squad is a Premier League powerhouse. Along with van Dijk, you'll see Nathan Ake from Manchester City, Cody Gakpo from Liverpool, and the rising star Jan-Paul van Hekker at Brighton. In the middle, they rely on the resurgence of Ryan Gravenberch. They famously hammered San Marino 11-0 back in 2011, but the nation still remembers the 12-2 thrashing by England way back in 1907. A random fact, the Netherlands is the world's leading exporter of flowers. They produce roughly 80% of the world's flower bulbs, meaning if you see a tulip anywhere on Earth, there's a massive chance it has Dutch roots. Japan. The Blue Samurai are no longer underdogs. They're a threat to anyone. Under the long-term vision of manager Hajime Moriyasu, they're captained by the tireless Wataru Endo of Liverpool. The Premier League influence is the heartbeat of this team. From the explosive pace of Karim Mitoma at Brighton, to the creative spark of Daichi Kamada at Crystal Palace, and the midfield flair of Ao Tanaka at Leeds United. Up top, they look to the clinical finishing of Kyogo Furuhashi. They reached their high watermark with a 15-0 demolition of the Philippines in 1917, while their heaviest defeat was a 15-2 loss to the same opponent just a few years before in 1915. A random fact, Japan is home to over 5 million vending machines. You can buy anything from hot coffee and fresh eggs to umbrellas and even canned bread on almost any street corner. Sweden. Sweden is firing again after a major tactical reset. Now managed by Graham Potter, who's brought his fluid style to the national side, they're captained by Victor Lindelof, who's had a resurgent year starring for Aston Villa. Their attack is world-class, led by Dejan Kulusevski at Tottenham. In the engine room, keep an eye on Hugo Larsson, the young sensation currently dominating the Bundesliga for Eintracht Frankfurt. Oh, and not to forget, Victor Gyökeres at Arsenal. The Swedes still celebrate their greatest day from 1948 when they hit South Korea for 12, but they still hold the record of a heavy 12-1 loss to Great Britain before it was England or Wales or Scotland. That was back in the early 1900s. A random fact, and North Korea still owes Sweden roughly €300 million for 1,000 Volvo cars they ordered in the 1970s and never paid for. To this day, the Swedish government sends the bill twice a year, though they're still waiting for that check. Tunisia. Finally, the North African dark horses. Tunisia is a side built on unity and defensive organisation. Managed by the newly appointed Sabri Lamouchi, they're led by the experienced captain Elias Skiri, who continues to anchor the midfield for Eintracht Frankfurt. While they lack a massive Premier League presence this year, they rely on European grit, featuring the creative Elias Achouri from Copenhagen and Hannibal Mabry, who's currently a fan favourite starring for Burnley. They've seen the best of times with an 8-1 thumping of Taiwan, though they'll want to forget the afternoon in 1972 when Brazil put 6 past them without reply. A random fact, and Tunisia is the home to the ancient city of Carthage, but for movie fans, it's famous as the primary filming location for Star Wars. You can still visit the underground houses in Matamata that served as Luke Skywalker's home on Tatooine. Group F kicks off on Sunday, June the 14th, when the Netherlands meet Japan in Arlington. Every goal counts. We'll be here every step of the way, This is your World Cup countdown.
1: Oi, oi, oi. And of course, the ancient city-state of Carthage was where Hannibal, who was the ruler, left with his elephants, crossed the Alps and invaded Rome. And finally, they got so fed up with war in the Carthaginia, they destroyed it, devastated it completely. They even ploughed salt into the earth, the Romans, so that nothing would grow there for generations.
0: Where's this?
1: Carthage, Tunisia.
0: Okay.
1: Carthage, Hannibal from Carthage. Now, would you like an interesting Japanese fact? Not that one about the vending machines wasn't interesting, but an older one.
0: Go on, then.
1: Back in the 16th century, Japan was at war with both the kingdom of what was then Korea, yep, unified country, and also China. And in those days, your samurai and the Ronin, who were masterless samurai, would be paid for the number of enemies they killed.
0: Oh, really?
1: And they're often by bringing the heads from the core field of battle.
0: Oof.
1: You have a good day at work.
0: Look how many heads I brought back.
1: If you're going to get in a major war,
0: yeah,
1: keep carrying heads around. So they started slicing the noses off the people they killed, the samurai.
0: Ooh.
1: And they brought those back to Japan. And in Kyoto, there is Mimizuka, which is a shrine to the Japanese warriors and their endeavours in the 16th
0: yeah
1: century. I think it opened in 1597, okay? And inside it has got the sliced off noses of 38,000 Koreans and 30,000 Chinese people. And every now and again, one of those countries said, can't we have those back to bury them with honour? Japanese say no.
0: I mean,
1: 68,000 human noses in a temple in Japan. You don't get those kind of facts on Five Live.
0: How would you know who their noses belong to?
1: It's buried with honour. It's 400 years, but the corpses were left on the battlefield for the crows and vultures to eat, no doubt.
0: Yeah, but
1: burnt in gigantic piles of human bodies.
0: But if you're sending a nose back to China, how do you know it's not?
1: No, they send them all back, wouldn't they? Be buried at some ceremony or cremated or something.
0: Oh, okay.
1: But they're still inside this massive, beautiful-looking temple, which strangely isn't mentioned in many tourist guides to Kyoto, the Mimizuka.
0: If
1: you look it up, though, folks, it'll freak you out.
0: Can you go to this museum?
1: Nobody knows. You can visit
0: very
1: it.
0: Very good there.
1: You can visit it. I've been sure. I filmed outside it.
0: Oh, yeah? Were you a bit nosy?
1: Didn't go down that well with the Japanese tourist authority who were paying for my trip over there.
0: No.
1: When I said, do we need to mention that? I said, you're a free country, we're a free country, I want to mention it.
0: You were being a bit nosy, were you?
1: That's very, very disrespectful.
0: What do you make of this North Korea, though, and Sweden with the Volvos?
1: Yeah, but they're a demented, twisted version of communist country, aren't they? They're dopey, the Swedes, to send them anything on tick. Make them pay up front,
0: I'd say. Yeah, yeah. Do you reckon, because they say they send a bill twice a year for them.
1: Yeah.
0: Do you think they're adding interest onto it?
1: Well, if they ought to, though, wouldn't they? But I mean, that regime can barely feed its own people. If you look at a map of the world from space, from satellite pictures, I've seen this. At night, you can see South Korea quite clearly, all the lights are on. North Korea's almost completely dark.
0: They have blackout.
1: Barely power their own country.
0: Oh.
1: Very strange. But, well, it's because there's people starving to death over there.
0: Are they?
1: North Korea. Yeah, terrible. They put on a show in the cities for, you know, visiting tourists and filmmakers, but the rest of the country is hit. That's why there's so many people trying to risk their lives to flee across the border, either into China or into, if they can make it, South Korea, but they're so heavily fortified, very difficult.
0: Oof.
1: A jolly old conversation.
0: Have you ever never been to North Korea?
1: Oh, no, I want to go. Also, they wouldn't let me. Came because they wouldn't let us in because we're broadcasters and journalists and whatever. But Michael Palin's been in, hasn't he? He did a documentary.
0: Did he?
1: That was fascinating, but creepy.
0: Oh, should we send Kane over and see if he gets in.
1: Do you really dislike him that much?
0: No, I'm just saying. He really fascinated by North Korea, so why don't we send him?
1: There's a dark side to you, Stuart. Let's focus on something jolly and light, like the Mimizuka. We're live till 5.
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14: 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And you've got to be over 18 to get involved. UK residents only. And you've got to be by your phone Monday if it rings. 4 p.m. Good luck to all of you.
15: Now, Matthew Bennett has got in touch with us and said the museum that you were talking about there, Paul, sounds really good, but what do you think it smells like?
14: That's because it's full of... He's making light of the fact it's full of something in the region of 70,000 human noses sliced by samurai warriors and their adherents during the second war against Korea and China. I think that's disrespectful.
15: No,
14: anyway, they wouldn't smell anything. They're in sealed barrels and pickled in brine. However,
15: go on.
14: I've been looking this up now, and I'd forgotten this. Originally, it wasn't called Mimikuza. It was called Hanazuka, which translated as Mound of Noses.
15: Ooh.
14: But several decades after it was consecrated as a temple in 1597, they regarded this as too cruel-sounding a name, so they renamed it the more euphonious Mimizuka, which translates as Mound of Ears. But it's, if that was less unkind.
15: Oh, okay.
14: Sometimes they would slice off your ear in those days as a punishment, and you could live. So rather than noses, you're not going to get far, are you, without a hooter?
15: No, true.
14: I mean, you can. I suppose you could, you know, keep
15: but you
14: going.
15: Just leave but the smell of...
14: But at least, mound of noses. Let's get the PR to... And let's call it mound of ears. That's a lot jollier. No, it's not.
15: No, it's not.
14: As I say, not normally recommended to visitors to Kyoto, but it's there if you want to go and see it.
15: Noodles has made a great point here, saying we can't send Kane to North Korea.
14: No.
15: Because he's already known for being part of a spy group.
14: Oh, good point. Well,
15: good
14: mate.
15: Point, Noodles.
14: I might turn into a double agent, though.
15: Yeah, well, yeah. You could come back and spy for them. Anyway, big weekend of football, Paul. We know we've got the FA Cup on Saturday, Chelsea versus Man City. And we've also got Hearts and, well, Celtic and Hearts in the final day of the Scottish.
14: Yeah, but let me stop you right there, boss man. Tonight, we've got Aston Villa versus Liverpool.
15: We do.
14: 8 o'clock kickoff. That's on TalkSport. Jim Proudfoot and Charlie Adam are on duty on that one. And up again it on TalkSport 2. 7:15 kickoff, Salford versus Grimsby. That's the League Two playoffs semi-final second leg. That's with Salford ahead on that one. 8 o'clock though on the TalkSport app. But then we switch to TalkSport 2 when the previous game ends. Notts County versus Chesterfield. So the big games this weekend. We've also got on Sunday 12:30 kickoff, Man United versus Nottingham Forest on TalkSport, and regular updates on the big games, including gulp Newcastle at home to West Ham on the Sunday.
15: So how do you feel your boys are going to be against Newcastle?
14: Well, I'm glad it's Newcastle at home, not the London Stadium, because they've not been as good at home.
15: Sure.
14: I think we're going to lose, but I'd love it if we could nick something, even 1 point would keep us vaguely in contention. I reckon it might, I'd love it. Actually, my optimistic prediction, 2-1 the Hammers.
15: 2-1 the Hammers. Do you think you get a point? Do you think you come away with a point?
14: We get 3 points, we've been 2-1.
15: Yeah, no, but do you, realistically?
14: I'm befuddled, bemused, I just wait to see what happens, and dazed and confused, as Led Zeppelin sang.
15: If you don't come away with anything, do you think that's it, done, you're down?
14: Don't know. Depends how Spurs get on.
15: Well, they've got Chelsea in the on Tuesday.
14: Yeah, and then Everton.
15: And then Everton on the final day of the
14: Everton
15: season.
14: Might be in contention still for a European place. So, we are ending with Leeds.
15: Yes.
14: They'll be on the beach by then. They'll be on the beach. So, they'll be in the embrace there until they're...
15: So, ideal scenario, win or draw, and then hope Chelsea beat Spurs, and then you've got all to play
14: we
15: for.
14: We beat Leeds, and they lose to Everton.
15: Yeah.
14: Bob Durant is living lover.
15: And then Tottenham are down in the Championship.
14: Come on!
15: Okay, Irons. Perfect. And
14: come on, you Irons.
15: I tell you what, I fancy an upset this weekend.
14: Stomach upset?
15: No. Arsenal-Burnley this weekend. I see Burnley getting...
14: No, get out of town with the hat on backwards.
15: 1-0 the Burnley.
14: You're saying that to try and one up over the fans.
15: 1-0 the Burnley.
14: Okay, now we spoke earlier on to Nigel Rothbard, yes. The Man City fan. It was you versus him.
15: It was, yeah.
14: Remind us of your prediction for the FA Cup final tomorrow, 3:30 kickoff.
15: 3-0 to City.
14: No, that wasn't what you said earlier.
15: That is what
14: it?
15: I said. I said, my heart, I'd like it to be 1-0.
14: To City? To Chelsea.
15: But my head up was 3-0.
14: Up to Chelsea.
15: I don't feel confident. The one thing that I said, like, we do have got going for you is we've got the underdog tag, so...
14: And we've got to get going now. Over the weekend, it's Ben Fletcher with Stuart Armour and Mark Randall. On the way, though, the early sports breakfast, you lucky people.
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15: 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This is Talk.
2: Well, this is the front pages with Andre Walker and Asher Gould. And what I wanted to do was, and of course, Mike Salem's coming on just in a second, but I did want to start this by encouraging your calls. 0344 499 1000. Last week, loads of you were exhausted because you'd been out campaigning for reform. We assume some of you conservative. I think less so the other parties, but you're perfectly welcome nonetheless. 0344 499 1000. Here's the thing that's going to be really interesting, going to dominate all the papers tomorrow, is Andy Burnham in this by-election in Makerfield. Just to remember, we've got the figures now. The numbers are this. At the last local elections on Thursday, i.e. 1 week ago, Reform got 50% of the vote in Makerfield and Labour got 27% of the vote. Now, look, you know, basic mathematics, that's roughly half what Reform got. It is by no means clear that Andy Burnham will A, get this Makerfield seat, B, will he actually hold it? Now, just to explain where Makerfield is...
16: You know it very well, don't you?
2: Well, yeah, I was born in Makerfield.
16: Born and bred.
2: I was born in Makerfield, but the boundaries of Makerfield changed, so I ended
16: Did
2: up...
16: Did you change?
2: I didn't.
16: When they changed
2: No,
16: the
2: I didn't. So when I was born, my MP was Ian McCartney. You might remember him. He was the one that brought in the Security Industry Authority. You know, the whole having licensed bouncers. People kept thumping
16: They're
2: him.
16: They're not like they used to be.
2: Yeah, little fella. So basically, he wanted to have all bouncers licensed.
16: So where's the little ones?
2: He always used to get punched by bouncers. He got punched about 8 times.
16: He made this new law to stop getting punched, did it?
2: No, it was...
16: Didn't help at all.
2: He got punched after he proposed the
16: new law. But they had a yellow band on when they punched him, so it felt a bit better.
2: So, So we so obviously I was born in Makefield, but then obviously there was a boundary change. Essentially, what you are talking about is you're talking about the bit that's almost directly in between Liverpool and Manchester. Haydock Racecourse is in Liverpool, it's incredibly close to Makefield.
0: It's very confusing because, like, there's a big rivalry. Is there a rivalry in the middle there between Liverpool and Man United?
2: Well, if you think about it, Andy Burnham is the MP.
0: Scouse Manx.
2: Yeah, well,
0: strange,
2: exactly.
0: A strange phenomenon.
2: So Andy Burnham is the mayor of Greater Manchester, but he's an Everton supporter because, in fact, That bit of Greater Manchester is actually part of the Archdiocese of Liverpool.
0: Do you know the closest football ground to the River Mersey is?
2: Tranmere.
0: No, Man City. Well, it used to be. It was in Russia, maybe not now, but it's closest football stadium to the River Mersey.
2: It would have been.
0: Yeah.
2: It would have been.
0: It's one of those little amazing facts.
2: So obviously, this is going to be a really interesting thing. Now, I know, I've spoken to the new councillors for reform from that area, from Makefield already, who are desperate to win the seats. They've all grown up, if you like, with Andy Burnham as the Member of Parliament. And obviously, I mean, he says he's from the area. It's a funny area because it's the border between Cheshire, Lancashire, Greater Manchester, Merseyside. It's that bit in the middle.
0: There must be really messed up in there. He's going to make a field great again.
2: I think he might lose.
0: Yeah, well, he might lose. Yeah.
2: He might lose.
0: It's not
2: anyway,
0: open and shut, for sure.
2: Anyway,
0: for sure.
2: We are joined for this pay-per-view with Mike Salem, who was in last week.
0: Yeah, mate.
2: But now he's here in a personal capacity.
5: Yeah, well.
2: Now, before we start, you are a Syrian Christian.
5: I am.
2: Bullied out by the regime, at least in part.
5: It's very complicated in Syria, but minorities always struggled in the Middle East.
0: You just didn't feel welcome.
5: Christians have always sadly been persecuted in the area, even though we've been there for, 2,000 years.
0: The Middle East was all Christian, basically, wasn't it? The Coptics and all, and then basically got taken over. Not a lot of people know that. It was mainly Christian.
5: Indeed, it started all off in Jerusalem and then in Antioch. That's where the church first began, and that's where, Paul had his conversion on the road to Damascus, as everyone knows very well.
2: Absolutely.
5: And he fasted there for 3 nights, and then he was healed by Ananias, and then he escaped.
0: So he ate in the days?
5: Well, 3 days only. Not like Jesus.
0: So he just at night he didn't eat? It's not that hard, is it?
2: So, you are here for the pay-per-view.
5: Yes.
2: But I get incredibly frustrated when we hear about Israel in the Gaza Strip. Obviously, any full-scale invasion of a territory will involve civilian casualties, and that is a terrible thing. We hear nothing of the genocide against Christians by Islamists in the Middle East. We are not interested in reality, are we?
5: It depends what grabs these headlines, sadly, nowadays.
2: There have been more people killed in Syria than have been killed in Gaza, and yet there will be no protest against Islamists in Syria.
0: Look at Bethlehem. I mean, the home of Christianity, really. That's where he was born, wasn't he? I mean, that was under Israeli control till not that long ago. It was 80% Christian. It's now 10% Christian. I mean, and that's been replicated across the whole, and in Nigeria as well. There's a lot of it, and the Western world doesn't seem to care about their Christian sort of brothers at all, do they?
5: Well, we need to stick up for our values. I think we've forgotten what we stand for as Western countries, and I think as soon as we remember that guiding star, hopefully, I'm praying that the West would look out for their Christian brothers.
2: How easy is it to be a Christian in the Middle East? I mean, are you harassed day to day? Is it? I mean, what's it like? Just because you've got to remember, most people, whilst we are of the same religion, you and I, highly unlikely that most people in that religion have even been to the Middle East, let alone have any great knowledge about what it's like to be a Christian over there.
5: Well, exactly, and the Middle East is very diverse, so it depends where you are. If you're in Lebanon, it's a majority Christian country, mainly Maronites. If you're in Syria, I was one of the 2% of the population that was Catholic, so it's completely different. And sadly, this year, the Easter celebrations and the Holy Week celebrations did not proceed because of attacks on Christian minorities. So that's very sad, and that's very tragic, when actually usually we do very
2: big
5: celebrations.
2: It's remarkable, though, isn't it? Because if there was a threat to Ramadan in Britain, we would be castigated globally for being incredible racists. Yet, in Syria, a former Christian country. It doesn't matter. It's all fine.
0: Why are we backing the Taliban leader, basically, wasn't he? The guy is now taking... Why? He puts a suit on and, you know, ties himself up a bit, and now they're all fawning over him.
5: Exactly. I think the position is very inconsistent by the West. One moment he's very wanted and £10 million on his head, and now all of a sudden he's welcomed in. So I think... that's the West's fault, I'm afraid to say. We haven't been very consistent. Very weak. We haven't been very consistent on where we stand. And if we actually respect human rights and fundamental human right law and, you know, respecting freedom of religion, then we need to do better in calling out...
2: But what we will do in London, it seems to me, is to say... The genocide against the Christians in the Middle East is a price worth paying to not offend the Muslims in Britain, and the attacks on Jews in Britain is a price worth paying to not offend the Muslims in Britain. Because at the end of the day, Muslims vote. And if you look at Tower Hamlets, many of them vote twice. No, I'm joking. But the reality is, shut your mouth about attacks on Christians, shut your mouth about attacks on Jews, otherwise we will not vote for you.
0: Yeah, but the reality there is we saw what happened in Iran. Basically, the left, the Islamoleft, collaborate, and then they get power and the left are all murdered. I mean, this is the playbook.
5: Yeah, and the coalitions, the way they work in the Middle East is completely different. And, you know, the reason why Assad was overthrown is because everyone agreed that he had to go out, and, you know, you can agree with that, of course, but the problem is that was the only coalition holding it all together, and now he's out. You actually are exposed to the range of opposition there, which ranges from Salafists to actual moderates who want democracy to, you know...
0: But the moderates never win, do they? Because they're not as mad as the nutters with the Kalashnikovs who blow themselves up. So ultimately, the more crazy they are, they're the ones that win, even if they're only 5%.
5: Yeah, and that's why you have to keep on fighting. And
2: the impression we get is there is a fundamental weakness in Muslim society, and that is an unwillingness to criticise people within the Brotherhood. And so, therefore, what happens is the biggest crazy stands up, says the craziest thing, and nobody has the guts to tell him.
0: Some mosques do throw them out, though. There are some brave ones who...
5: Yeah, and this is the thing. I mean, I'm very proud to be a Christian, and I'm very, you know, privileged to have been born a Christian. I think that's one of my great life's lotteries, because, you know, our faith is very... open. We stand up to scrutiny. People can criticise. And
0: what was your family? I mean, you say you're Catholic. Were you originally maybe a Coptic Christian, and then you got converted? How did your family become Catholic?
5: No, we were all Catholic always.
0: But there must have been a time when you...
2: No. You could be historically Catholic for a thousand years.
0: You might have been a thousand. Where was it? Where do you know?
5: I haven't traced it as far back, and I'm a bit worried that I won't be able to trace it as far back because of the revolution. Everything's been torched. Originally it was all Christian, and then the Great Schism happened in 1056, and that split the Catholics and the Orthodox. Mm-hmm. And then a bunch of Orthodox decided to go back to the Greek Catholic sect in around 1800s. Mm-hmm. So that's where I come from. They're called the Melkite Catholics.
0: Melkite Catholics.
5: Indeed. So that's the background, and I come from that particular denomination.
0: It's amazing, isn't it? Because in this country, I remember when I was a kid and I first saw Middle Eastern Christians, because you're brought up in this country and you think that Christians are all like songs of praise, you know, or white people, and you go and see that, and they're sort of like, you know, wearing all costumes and they're dark-skinned, and obviously the original Christians were like that, were from the Arab lands and the Middle East.
5: Well, the beauty about Christianity that it is universal, so you see different people worshipping in different ways, which is why I love going to churches when I'm traveling, because I want to see how different people worship, and it's all the common denominator of, you know, loving Christ, and Christ spread his message through love, not through conquest, and I think that's very important to note.
2: He's just been gently rude to the Prophet Muhammad, hasn't he?
0: Anyway, look, we're going through the papers, and a lot of it is burned.
2: Well,
0: and
2: I want to start. Why don't I start?
0: You start then.
2: I'll start with the Daily Mirror, and I'll tell you why, because it's got the pictures of the runners and riders. So just to remind you, this time, Wes Streeting has resigned as Health Secretary. Andy Burnham has got the MP for Makerfield to resign, and Angela Rayner has announced that her legal problems are over.
0: They're not, though, apparently.
2: And the tax man is no longer after her.
0: Which is very odd. I mean, her tax deal doesn't stack up. apparently tax, I was reading in the Telegraph, the tax experts are saying, well, this is unheard of. If you make a mistake and it's carelessness, which this seems to be, you do get a fine. The only way you wouldn't get a fine is if your advisor actually said you didn't need to do that, and the expert was wrong. But her expert said, we're not experts on that, you need to go and seek it. And she got two letters from that, and then she said that she did get advice from them saying it was all right, and the actual lawyers issued a, I remember in the papers, because they were sort of damaging their reputation, they said no. So she's lied at that point, and yet it's a sort of two-tier tax system, isn't it?
5: It's all very inconsistent, right? And you can't, you know, preach something and do something else. At any rate...
0: She does that a lot.
5: At any rate, yeah, without...
2: Mike Salem, though, let's be honest.
5: Yes.
2: Labour leadership election too close to Kerr?
5: No, exactly. I mean, exactly. You know, it's... I mean... Are any of them impressive?
2: No.
5: You know, people... And, you know, funny enough, I saw some polling, and I think Starmer does well in comparison to all of them, except of Burnham. I think Burnham's the only guy who beat Starmer at the moment, so...
2: Yeah, so Wes Streeting is Mr. Popularity, because... No, Andy Burnham's Mr. Popularity, because 25% of voters believe he'll do a good job. Wes Streeting is next... with 10%. Wow!
0: You know what happened to the Labour Party is, I mean, Burnham is the...
2: About as popular as a poo in the swimming pool.
0: Well, yeah, and Burnham is the last sort of lot of the old school, because when Corbyn took power, a lot of the talent, they all just left. They thought, I'm not staying with this. So now they've been left. That's how Starmer came in. That's all these talentless people came in. And Burnham is the... with it, from the old school, at least, is the one that's sort of in the lead. Do you think he'll get the keys? Do you think he'll win the you know, he's obviously got to become an MP, but do you think he'll end up being PM?
5: But that's the tricky bit. I mean, is he going to be PM? Is he going to be MP in the first place?
0: We don't know.
5: I think I was listening to LBC earlier today, and
2: what?
0: Never heard of it.
5: polling.
2: So you actually like LBC?
0: No, he didn't say that.
2: He didn't say James O'Brien. It's
5: I was listening to Andrew Marr actually, and okay. He was saying that I think according to him, polling is 41% at the moment for Reform. In that particular seat, and Labour's on 28. Mm-hmm. So at the moment, Burnham won't even get in as an MP, and that will be very damaging for Labour, because if they lost elections under Starmer and Burnham couldn't even get in, then what does the Labour Party have to offer to win?
2: And just to remind, because people are wondering where Makefield is, and this goes out to repeat in the morning, just to remind people, there is no landmark in Makefield. It's in between two towns. Its nearest thing, which is not in the constituency, is Haydock Racecourse. So think about it, on the M6, on the M62, that sort of area. But it is in between. The good news about Makefield, by the way, for everyone who is political, it has both a Wetherspoons and a KFC. Oh. Now, I will tell you, when you are going out politically campaigning, knocking on doors for a week, those two facilities are absolutely vital. So that is the good news.
5: Good sustenance.
2: Yeah, that's right.
5: But, you know, but at any rate, they are going to be the people who might decide the fate of the country, those 70,000 people, because if they vote Burnham in, then it'll be a procession for him. He can say, I've been able to defeat Reform.
2: Yes.
5: I've been able to turn the tide. If you give me the keys to Downing Street, I might try and change the Labour Party. Yeah. But on the other hand, if he doesn't get in, I mean, Starmer might be in a more stable position, but it's going to be a very difficult brainstorming session for Labour to try and think, well, what next then? Because Burnham hasn't got in, we have to stick with Starmer. And what do we tell
2: and
5: the
2: what,
5: public?
2: And what is going to be really interesting about this is that, and I think there's some bravery and gumption by Burnham here, by the way. You know, the local election results, so the polling is different to the local election results. Mm. Local election results say 50% Reform, 27% Labour in Makerfield. Nigel Farage will throw hit the kitchen sink at this election. The former MP for Lee, James Grundy, was saying to me, look, Farage is going to spend a fortune. It's going to be like, you know, either attempt to win in Makefield or personally fund Britain's independent nuclear deterrent. Right? It's going to be absolutely massive. But if Burnham wins in Makefield, he can say, with credibility, I've taken a seat, a Labour seat, where nobody's voting Labour anymore, and I've beaten Farage. And that does make it a shoo-in, as you say.
5: Exactly. And if he says, I can do that, I can try and do it with the entire country. But the other important thing is, I feel this is a very tricky ground to be on, because it feels as though they're taking the voters for granted.
0: They're being used.
5: Right? So, you know, if one Labour MP steps down, we're just going to get another
0: You
5: Labour
0: just be
5: MP.
0: Good voters and put us in...
5: Indeed.
2: I've got to be honest with you.
0: Patting them on the head.
2: I would say this. I think that Burnham is more likely to win Makerfield than the Reform candidate, but I would only say that. I would not say he's guaranteed to win. Yeah. Not at all.
0: People like it. You know, they might be voting in a potential leader. I mean, that helps Farage. I mean, Farage obviously has got these problems today about his £5 million donation and the 1.3 million.
2: Gift.
0: It was a gift, a reward for Brexit for 27 years.
2: No. The people misunderstand this £5 million gift. Nigel Farage was not a Member of Parliament. He was not in operational control of Reform. He wasn't a parliamentarian, but a politician. The £5 million was to pay for his security costs because idiots out there, thanks to LBC's James O'Brien, are trying to kill him.
0: And the big story there is the government are disgraced because he's in the lead of the polls. He's likely to be the Prime Minister. If there was a vote now, he would be. And it's a disgrace because it's part of our thing that you're meant to put the full security with the potential leader. You do it with the leader, the opposition leader, because they're likely to be Prime Minister. Of course, they're doing this for a reason. It's all about... You know, he's a political enemy and needed. And by the way, he would have had 1.3 million in his bank account anyway. He's been doing speaking tours before he got into politics and helping Trump out. So I think it's all a bit of an unstory. And as he says, like Trump, the people it will actually make him stronger. This sort of lawfare, like it happened to Trump.
2: What worries me, Mike, and I don't know what you think about this. My worry is that the House of Commons authorities will try and suspend him in order to cause a recall by election.
0: They'll try everything.
5: It depends. I mean, obviously, that's very rare.
0: But that would backfire on him anyway. And don't you have to have been given a prison sentence of a certain amount of time to be recalled to your constituency?
5: And I think usually MPs, if they've realised they've done something wrong, they tend to resign.
2: What happened was they tried to get a recall on Boris Johnson. That's why he stood down as an MP. But you might be right. It would strengthen him.
0: He'd be well up for it. He'd just win with a landslide.
5: I think everyone's got to be a bit careful looking into this now because, as you said, it's very nuanced. But at any rate, I think Angela Rayner has been involved in tax affairs. Farage has been, you know, talked about as this sort of £5 million. We need someone that can actually bring that purity and that consistency back into politics. And I think the people are fed up. So it'll be interesting to see who Reform will field in as a candidate. I think they're drawing up a list now.
0: And well, it could be... What was his name, the guy that stood in Gorton and Denton and did...
5: Matthew Goodwin.
0: Would they use him or maybe not?
5: I don't think so, but...
0: So who would you think they'd put in?
2: Well, they've now got councillors. Yes. I was having this conversation the other day. You know, we were talking about who would be the candidate for Lee. You know, there's a newly elected councillor... in the area who's a former RAF officer and whatever. So the point I'm making is, I'm not going to bother talking about that person individually. The point I'm making is, up and down the country, Reform now have people in constituencies who are councillors, admittedly only for a week, who could actually be parliamentary candidates, which is a huge step forward for them.
5: Indeed, and it depends. I'm sure they're deciding tonight, they're thinking about whether they should have someone local, someone who knows the area well, or whether they want to parachute someone with high profile to try and win votes. And ultimately, that will be, a deciding factor who Reform
0: chooses. Who would that be high profile? Have you got any idea?
5: Well, I can't think of anyone on top of my head. I don't think they do either at this point.
0: Jeremy Clarkson. He would win if they put Jeremy Clarkson in
2: there. Yeah, but he's
0: a
2: pro-European.
0: Well,
2: he was.
0: Even with his farm.
2: Well, I'm sorry, he
0: likes local produce.
5: I'd be interested to see it. They said Gary Neville might go in for Andy Burnham in Mayo. That'd be quite interesting.
0: Yeah, but Reform could win the mayoral elections.
2: I think they would.
5: Well, that's the thing, you know, you are trading seats off, you know, for whatever you're giving up, you know, it's a big risk. And
2: I've got to be honest with you, if you ask me to put tenner down at Ladbrokes, which I never do...
0: You're a William Hill man.
2: I would say to you, I think Reform will lose Makerfield to Andy Burnham, but I think they'll win the mayoralty of Greater Manchester. And of course, there is a weird bit about this, isn't there? Because if Andy Burnham does not win Makerfield, then what will happen is he'll stay as mayor of Greater Manchester. So actually, ironically, Reform won't do this. They won't do this. But they'd be better just letting him win Makerfield. In fact, the biggest funny thing they could do, which they won't do, is to not even bother running a candidate and let him win virtually unopposed.
5: Oh, that's interesting.
2: Because then it would deny him all the stuff that you said that he'd get.
5: That's an interesting perspective. I'll give
2: they
5: you that.
2: They won't do that.
5: But though. I think they're going to throw everything at it to show that, that Labour is not a credible choice.
2: The thing is with political parties, you know, when people say do a deal on this and cheat that and whatever, they're not like that. They generally fight to win. What they do is they do it based on the polls. And you could never turn, Nigel Farage could never turn round to the chairman of Makerfield Conservatives, Makerfield Reform, whoever that person is, whoever he or she is, and says, we're not going to fight this to win. That would be a disgrace. Farage would be in real trouble.
0: Anyway, look, we've got to take a little break here at this juncture. Mike Salem is with us. We're going through the papers. He's from the UK Country Associate.
2: He also did witch trials.
0: I told you to sort your title out. UK Country Associate at the Consumer Choice Centre. It's a real mouthful. Anyway, it's talk.
2: Here in the personal capacity. He's a political commentator.
0: All right, yeah, forget that. It's just Mike. Mike's just here to chew the fat about the papers. It's Andre and Ash on talk, back with more papers, and you'll call 0344 499 1000 after this.
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2: This is a talk, and we've got Andre Walker, Asher Gould and Mike Salem in here. By the way, when I told you to shut up a second ago, it was only because we were coming back from the break.
5: Oh, yes.
2: It wasn't a more general...
0: By the way, we found out he's an orchestral player. He plays a bassoon and violin, so any bassoon players of violin, any questions you've got, you just give us
2: do you have... Shows the lips.
5: Oh, well, no, that's a, I think you should the camera should go on you.
0: No, that's a trumpet.
5: That's
0: isn't
5: very
0: it?
5: Good.
0: Isn't that a trumpet?
5: That's a bit more trumpety. But maybe I'll bring my instrument.
0: A bassoon is like an oboe, isn't it?
2: Don't show us your large instrument.
0: Isn't it a big oboe or something?
5: Yeah, that's right. Wow.
0: So can you play a saxophone then as well? Because it's a similar thing.
5: I haven't tried the saxophone, but it's the saxophone is a single reed, but the bassoon is a double reed. So you've got two pieces of wood together, not just
0: The bassoon. But the buttons are the same.
5: They are
0: on
5: both
0: the clarinet, aren't they, and the sax?
5: Maybe, yes, actually, you might be right on that. I've
2: never worked out why people who play the viola can't play the viola, violin, cello and double bass.
0: Yeah, can you not play a viola?
2: It's just the same thing.
0: It's just a bigger violin.
5: It's a bit bigger and these strings are different. You can try and pick it up. I sometimes was someone once threw at me a viola and said, you know, we need someone to play the viola, can you do that? So I've done it once.
0: Is there a rivalry between all the string instruments?
5: Well, I think there's a joke, you know, I think there are some jokes between them, but...
0: And the double bass. Do you look down on the... You see the double bass player sort of lumbering
2: like, who's known as the hardest one? It can't be the viola person. It's got to be the double bass.
0: The double bass, because he's got the beefiness and the agility.
5: I think they're all lovely. I mean, I wish I could learn them all, but I think the trickiest traditionally has been the violin.
0: The harp's
5: Harp is interesting as well. Yeah. But it's very expensive, and you have to take it with you everywhere you go.
2: Get it on the bus.
5: That's going to be very tricky, because if the bus breaks harshly, then that's your instrument gone.
2: You would kill people, wouldn't you?
0: So what's the biggest orchestra, like 70 or so, what you've played with, and what's the feeling like when you're all amazing musicians playing together?
5: Oh, it's incredible. I mean, we've had the opportunity to play in the Albert Hall, and that was great. We've had different orchestras coming together, playing together, and it's surreal.
0: Do you get into this sort of telepathy with the conductor and the other people? Do you get this feeling of... almost a sort of ethereal...
5: It's a wonderful thing, music, you know. It is a universal language, and whatever, you know, wherever you're listening to it, there are some composers that are always so classic in the way they portray emotions, and it's just magnificent.
0: It makes a big difference, doesn't it? I used to see Simon Rattle as a kid, and, when he was...
2: Who was Simon and why did he rattle?
0: He was the CBSO, the Birmingham Orchestra. Have you ever played the Birmingham Symphony Hall?
5: No, I haven't. Unfortunately.
2: I wouldn't bother with that. Not whilst Manchester's got a place.
5: But whether it's classical or whether it's pop or modern, you know, music has this... And British music has been so great at exporting itself as well. You look at Oasis, you look at the Beatles, you know. It's incredible. And
2: because when you go to other countries, it's very whiny, the music, isn't it? Wee, wee, wee, wee, wee, wah, wah, wah. I mean, all that sort of rubbish.
0: Yeah, I mean, in this country, from the 1700s up to the First World War, there was a triannual festival in Birmingham that was massive.
2: Stop pushing Birmingham.
0: No, I'm just saying it was like a worldwide... worldwide...
5: But this is the thing now with all this bureaucracy.
2: By the way, if you thought Syria was bad, don't touch Birmingham.
0: No, Birmingham's sort of not very good, is it, anymore?
5: Well, I think it needs to be better run.
0: The Symphony Hall is
5: that. Yes, I think it needs to be better run. And I think now with the elections, with Labour losing majority, we shall see.
2: I thought Asher had the better idea. Rather than spend all that money on HS2 to get the trains 20 minutes closer to Birmingham, he said, why don't we just knock down Birmingham, move it 20 minutes closer to London, and start again? Did you not say that?
0: I don't think so.
5: You should become a minister.
0: I'll lose my star in Birmingham.
5: You should become a minister.
0: I'd like to become mayor of Birmingham. I'd make a good mayor. You know, I've got a history there.
5: Well, the thing
0: a lot of ideas.
5: Yeah, I mean, the thing that baffled me with HS2 is, if they cared so much about the north, why didn't they start building it from the north?
2: Yeah, they don't.
5: But,
2: they don't.
5: You know...
2: In fact, actually, people in places like
0: people
2: Makefield...
0: make a lot of money in
2: people
0: that,
2: in places like Makefield do get quite annoyed about this. There is a huge advantage to HS2, but that advantage is to make the West Coast Main Line a stopping service, so it can stop at places like Tring, Berkhamsted, all these places in between London and Birmingham. There is no business case whatsoever for HS2 for the north. Because, in reality, the problem is, our trains, if you think about it, go from London, Euston, and their first stop may be Crewe, but often the first stop is Warrington. So they go straight from the south to the north, but that means they can't have local services in between London and Birmingham.
0: Yeah.
2: That's what HS2
0: is
2: like.
0: It's like trains off the track rather than speed and have more, you know, less congestion.
5: And you've highlighted the issue that I've always advocated for, which is the problem is not getting to London. You can get to London. It's you trying to get from Newcastle to Liverpool, for instance.
2: Exactly.
5: That's the pain. The Crossrail infrastructure is terrible because you've got to take two trains, a bus and whatever, when actually we should connect the north a bit better. And if you do that, you will unleash this economic powerhouse.
2: Absolutely. The irony is, there is a train from Newcastle to Liverpool. It's one of the only cross-country trains of its nature. It takes 5 hours, which is utterly mad. Mm. And it goes through Newton the Willows, which I think is the nearest train station to Makerfield.
5: Well, interesting. But, you know, funny enough, in that case, it's quicker to get to London and then go back up again.
2: Yes.
5: Which is insane.
0: Have you ever seen the trains? Some of the trains they got, the poor northerners, they're just buses where they cut the wheels off them, but they literally
2: The pacers.
0: Yeah, that's that's what you northerners get. I shouldn't laugh because we have luxury.
2: Yeah, so just to be clear, what a pacer is...
0: Air conditioning.
2: I don't know if they've still got pacers in operation, but a pacer literally is a National Express coach that they cut the bottom off. I've not joking.
0: Railway wheels on.
2: And they got a freight carriage and cut the top off it and put the coach on top of the thing.
0: And the Northerners thought that was luxury. Anyway, well,
2: it was luxury.
0: Andre, it was for them. Yeah, they used to have to run like the Flintstones underneath. At least they didn't have to do that anymore. It's Andre and Ash, and we talked to Mike Salem, going through the papers. Give us a ring, 0344-499-1000, and we'll ring you back if you're a bit, you know, of a skin flint. And you can send us a voice message on WhatsApp. Don't forget, on the same number. Who's on after us if you're listening in the morning? Is it Mark Dolan? Yes, it's going to be Mark Dolan.
2: Oh,
0: if you're listening,
2: you've done
0: in the
2: that. It's becoming tiresome.
0: 0344.
2: It's almost as bad as my impersonation of the King. Which
0: thanks
2: is
0: to Ash and Andre for a marvellous show. But mine's going to be much better. We're going to be Dolan. It's me, Mark Dolan, the King, after Andre and Ash. Yeah, thanks, Mark. Get out. We'll be back after this.
15: Straight talking and straight to the point. This is Talk. Talk Breakfast with Mark Dolan. 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

0: Yeah, Bruce PM won't block bid. Andy Burnham was last night facing a brutal fight with Nigel Farage as he launched a bid to seize number 10. The left-wing mayor of Greater Manchester aims to run for the seat of Makerfield after the sitting Labour MP agreed to step
1: aside. I mean, the
0: aside.
1: Sitting Labour MP, by the way, who was going to lose.
2: He was
1: going to
2: let go anyway,
1: and
2: he?
1: Also, he was in trouble for spying on Times journalists.
0: Yeah.
3: And his own MPs. His own colleagues.
0: So he was out. He was going to go anyway, wasn't he?
1: Yeah, what that was is Josh wants a peerage.
3: Right. Well, this is what I thought, you know, being kicked upstairs. But, yeah. You know, Starmer could have done the funniest thing and appointed Burnham to the House of Lords and put him as Health Secretary.
1: Yeah.
3: That would have been hilarious.
1: However, the rules are different now. Once you are summoned to the House of Lords, you can now refuse. You couldn't refuse before. You've got up to 12 months to refuse it.
3: But then, if he refuses it, Starmer can say, well, I tried to bring the Labour Party together and this man is obstructing our mission.
1: Can you imagine? So apparently, literally, you get a bang on the door and they go, His Majesty has sent you this, and it's a box with your summons.
2: Is it a man in stockings and a wig?
1: Can you imagine?
2: A big rod.
1: Can you imagine? Can you imagine literally going, have it back?
3: Yes, I don't want
0: Farage,
3: to, thank you very much.
0: Didn't Farage?
1: They tried they never offered him.
0: But they were word that they and he said, I will not accept it, so they didn't offer it.
1: He said that he would not accept it after it was absolutely guaranteed they weren't going to give it to him.
3: Yeah.
1: Well, no, he said, I won't accept it now. He was offered it after the referendum, and which he would have taken it then. But anyway.
0: Yeah. Here we go to Daily Mail. God help us all. Day two. Labour's great pretenders, and there they are, streeting quits. But number 10 mocks failure to get votes to challenge PM. That is a bit of an embarrassment, isn't it? Because he didn't get anywhere near the 81 or whatever.
1: I love that, Mike.
0: Embarrassing.
1: We've definitely got the numbers. We just don't feel we should deploy them yet.
3: Yes.
0: Jimmy Hill.
1: Yeah, Jimmy Hill.
0: Yeah.
3: Something smells fishy.
1: Yeah, yes. I think it's fair to say that Wes Streeting doesn't have the numbers, does he?
3: No, and I think he only did it so he can trigger something. And I think he messed it up. I think he didn't even do it properly. And that's the problem with Labour. I don't think they know how to get rid of a sitting Prime Minister. The Tories have experience.
0: Well, they haven't got someone to challenge because they all left when Corbyn was in town. But also Streeting, he doesn't have that look, does he, of a prime minister? You know, William Hague, he suffered from not having the right... You know, you do have to look right, especially since the age of TV.
1: It was a curious decision to go to the King... to go to Starmer the day before the King's speech. I mean, they're saying... I don't believe this, by the way. The vellum takes 2 days to dry. Mm. Therefore, if there was a... If Starmer had resigned, they couldn't have printed a new King's speech in time.
0: Yeah, right.
1: Yes, they could have. You don't have to do it on vellum. Yeah. And I'll tell you why. And by the way, I've had arguments with journalists before. One journalist told me I was wrong about something, and then the following day, in his newspaper, he printed, here's a fact that most people don't know, and quoted me without my name. But anyway... Let me tell you something. Under the reign of Queen Victoria, sometimes she didn't bother turning up herself many times. Sometimes she sent a letter. Sometimes she sent the Prince of Wales. There could have been a new King's speech. But anyway, Streeting just lacks competence to try and unseat him the day before the King's speech. Because how would you do that? It's just weird.
3: No. And, you know,
1: she saw him and then said, I'll tell you what I'll do. I'll come to the King's speech tomorrow and then resign the day after.
0: And the King was annoyed about, you know, being used as this political...
3: Well, I think this was very important not to get the palace involved in all this, I think, which is why there was an element of continuity. But I do think that if Streeting was indeed trying to launch a bid to become Prime Minister, he did not do it well at all.
0: I mean, there is a visual aspect. I remember I read some article that they did some tests on when Nixon and Kennedy did the debate. They asked the American public who won the debate. People that listened on the radio, they said, oh, Nixon won that debate. People who watched it on television, because Nixon looked, he was ill and he didn't look good anyway.
1: He was sweating,
0: and Kennedy was all suntanned. They said Kennedy won. So, and a bald man has never won against a man with hair. We are a fickle bunch, and, you know, there is a look, isn't there, that want your leaders to have.
3: But what does Streeting stand for anyways? You know, I mean, Starmer...
0: What does Burnham stand for? What do they... Well, I mean, Rayner...
3: I think you do know with Burnham, because he's got track record in
0: well,
3: Manchester.
0: Have you seen the state of Manchester?
3: Well, I agree, but I think many people think he's done a good job there, and that's for them to decide.
1: He hasn't had the criticism, really.
3: But, you know...
1: I mean, I tell you
0: Have you seen Piccadilly Square?
1: Hang on, let's clarify this, because I think it's an important point to make.

0: Here's what I think is the difference. Sadiq Khan is a see you next Tuesday. We're just going to be completely open about that. Mm. But he has 70 press officers working for him. The reason people hate Sadiq Khan is not because of the failure to deliver Crossrail on time. It's not because of the financial incompetence. It's not because of the knife crime explosion. It's not because of the way that housing associations have discriminated against white people. All of that he's got away with. The reason people hate Sadiq Khan is he's deliberately provocative to people he doesn't like and picks fights constantly. Mm. Now, Burnham is a guy who personally is the opposite of that. Right, so Burnham has probably been almost as bad as Sadiq as Mayor of Greater Manchester. He's not as bad as Sadiq. Sadiq couldn't run a bath. But he's
1: done it in a pleasant way.
0: But because he's not been nasty, people think he's absolutely marvellous. Yeah. The achievements of Andy Burnham actually are comparatively small. But
2: well, their police force was put into special measures. Yeah, Piccadilly Gardens, they've got it's Greater exactly. Manchester. Look at the grooming rape gangs. I mean, it's not exactly amazing up there, is it?
0: Exactly. You go. Okay, let's compare the two big mayors. They're not the only mayors. The two big mayors, Sadiq Khan and Andy Burnham. Andy Burnham's done better. He has done a bit, but actually, fundamentally, the only reason he doesn't get the criticism that Sadiq gets is because he's not an.
3: Yeah, I think Sadiq as well suffers from what. I was going to say Streeting suffers too. I mean, the lack of values, what do they actually stand for? Starmer, he prioritises international law, he's a lawyer, he cares about those things. He's got his guiding star. I think with Burnham, you can argue that he actually does believe in sort of left-wing principles in the Labour Party. But I think, Streeting is just a pragmatist, so is Sadiq Khan. It's all about how the news headline looks
0: with Streeting, the thing that's similar between Streeting and Starmer is we are better people than you, therefore we should run the country. Do you not think that's their fundamental view? That Streeting just believes he's got a moral superiority?
3: I think there's a sense, many politicians do have a sense of entitlement, and I think that would be apparent on both of them, especially with Khan trying to push particular messaging in London. And they've got to be careful because actually a good mayor, a good leader is someone who leads by their principles and values.
0: I always say about Sadiq Khan is very unusual amongst politicians. Most politicians want to bring people together. Even Nigel Farage, who's seen as quite a divisive figure. Well, actually, go for it. Watch Tommy Robinson. Even Tommy Robinson tries to be conciliatory with people. He goes, I'm very concerned about Muslim gangs. That's not all Muslims or whatever. Sadiq Khan is the opposite. Sadiq Khan's interest is creating division and hatred. That is what he gets off on. And if you looked at, the classic example is the congestion charge in Bromley. So the cleaner air, whatever it is. He brought it in because he just wants to fight with the people of Bromley. That was it. Yeah. There wasn't any real purpose to it. And you see that continually throughout Sadiq's career. He loves division. He loves hatred. He loves the othering of people. And I've always said that the number one thing with him is Mum must have loved him very much. Because you get the sense with him that maybe he's got a load of sisters or whatever. That as a toddler, when he had his tantrums.
2: Well, imagine him as a toddler.
0: You can imagine as a toddler when he had his tantrums, his mum would apologise to him, and I think he's always got the idea that if he shouts at somebody long enough, they'll just ultimately thank him and give up.
2: Do you think his mum went, "Where's the chocolate biscuits gone?" He went, "Right, I haven't seen any. I don't know anything about any chocolate biscuits." I don't even know what you mean. What do you mean chocolate biscuits? I don't know. That's sort of where he learned it.
0: It's funny actually. The thing is about Sadiq Khan though. You can imagine, though, he'd never beat anyone in a fight. He'd be the sneaky one, wouldn't he? Yeah. Hanging around with the big lads, just trying to
2: get him.
0: What was it that comedian said? Hanging around with the bullies, laughing at their jokes. Little man. That would be him.
3: I'm sorry to say his record in London was terrible. You look at the 20 miles per hour. You look at the ULEZ congestion charge expansion. He just made
2: the denial of the grooming gang that he liked the chocolate, but he didn't know what they were.
0: Do you know that guy? That guy from the New Statesman, who's his biographer, who's got a chin like a banana. What's that guy? George something or other. New Statesman political commentator. He came to meet me because I'd been at Sadiq's election count in 2010, and Sadiq had literally made up a completely fictitious lie that the Conservative candidate had been racist towards him. Mm. It absolutely wasn't true. Right. They hated each other and hadn't said anything to each other. But what he did say to me was, he said, and this was Sadiq's own biographer, he said to me in private, the reality is the man can't do the job.
3: No, I mean, TfL is running at, you know, £450 million plus deficit each year. We're not doing anything about fare dodgers.
2: No.
3: Many people feel they are being treated
0: unfair. Do you see the fare dodgers regularly? I see them every time I travel.
2: You know what they do here? They actually go up to the guy who presses the button and the guy just opens the door for him now.
3: Yeah. And you know, that's the problem with Khan's way of running London is that it creates an unfair society because people feel they're paying God knows how much.
2: So £1,000 a year.
3: Indeed, you know, it's, you know, the cap has gone up to what, £16-18 a day now. Yeah. You know, you're paying that much daily, and some guy's just dodging it every day.
0: So, so Asher thinks I'm wrong about this, but I think that the revenue enforcement people are racist. Because I've got to be honest with you, black kids walk up, they let them through. White kids have lost their ticket, and they grab them.
3: Yeah, I mean, that's the problem. Is
0: it feels racist.
2: If they're rough-looking white kids, they normally let them through.
0: Do they?
3: The problem is, if you try and be honest, they might see you as an easy prey. You know, if I say, I'm very sorry, I lost my ticket, what do I do? You just try and be an honest, upstanding citizen. Well, they'll tell you, yeah, sorry, you've lost it. You're going to have to buy another one. But if you don't actually say, I'm very sorry, I lost my ticket, and you just bump the gate, they're not going to do anything.
0: Well, I'll tell you what I did.
3: Exactly. That's why the sense of unfairness comes from. Because
2: if you go, let me through, we'll let you through because they don't know what to do with you.
3: Yeah, why should I do right?
2: That's how I do it.
3: Exactly, but, you know, sadly we have to...
0: Do you know what I do whenever I see a fur dodger but go through the barrier? I point at them and shout, thief, thief, scumbag, thief, scumbag. And I just walk along with them shouting scumbag, thief at them. Yeah. And I'll tell you what, I think it upsets them.
3: Does it work? I was going to
0: say. It doesn't work, no. No, it doesn't work. Well,
2: it makes them feel bad.
0: I just wonder when...
2: Embarrassed.
0: I think the reason why I do it is because if we all did it, can you imagine?
2: They don't like being embarrassed and being called and pointing someone calling them a thief. They don't like it.
3: I think it depends on people. I think some people, sadly, have lost complete sense of morality right and what's wrong, that they'd be willing to commit
0: crimes. But if I don't let you away with it... I mean, if you think about it, what is, you know, acceptable and unacceptable behaviour varies from society to society, right? If you do not tell people what is unacceptable behaviour, how are they supposed to know? Particularly, and maybe this is it, and particularly if you're from a migrant family that come from a country where rules are not as rigorously enforced as in Britain.
2: No queuing, for instance.
0: Well, you said that.
2: Well, it's like it's like Giuliani and the broken windows policy. You've got to smash the small crimes and it stops the big ones. Anyway, we've got to take a little break here. We've got Mike Salem in going through the papers. It's Andre and Ash on Talk Back in 2 minutes.
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13: You. Yeah, you. 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
1: This is Talk. We'll get you talking. Harder, faster, longer. Opinion-oriented engagement. If you don't have an opinion, you're not getting in. This is Talk.
0: Yes, this is a press preview in what is becoming one of the most important weeks in modern British politics. Obviously, the King's Speech. Also, what is going to happen with Keir Starmer? Will he resign today, being Friday, or will he continue? Do you know what he reminds me of?
2: What?
0: He reminds me of the Terminator. Do you remember the end of the Terminator film when you know you thought it had been killed,
2: And
0: then the dust clears and the hands and you see the eyes going and then it gets blown up again and you still see
2: change.
0: You see
2: change. The grown ups are here.
0: The reality is, he believes
2: the Starminator.
0: The Starminator.
3: The Starminator. Yes.
0: He believes. Yeah. Keir Starmer, it appears to me, he believes that he is a better person, and if every process is properly organised, then and you staff the process with good people, politics will emerge from that.
2: So doesn't he, you know, he must realise everyone hates him.
3: He's a barrister. He's got that methodical thinking, and which is why it's so hard to brush him off, because barristers just won't quit till you defeat them in argument.
2: Yeah.
3: So if it means a vote of no confidence, I think he may well say, well, fine, if you want to have a vote of no confidence in me, go to Parliament and call it.
0: I've asked this before, Mike. What is it that he thinks he's doing? Does he go to bed at night thinking, I am a real success? I'm doing phenomenally well. I get the impression that he just wanted to be Prime Minister because he couldn't think of anything better to do.
3: Well, I think
0: now that's full credit to him, because it's quite hard to do that. But I don't get the impression that he thought, I want to do something here.
2: The thing is, it hasn't been that hard to do that. That's the thing. Now politics, it's not that hard to get. He's got to it. He wasn't a great man, a great thinker. He's just become Prime Minister by being a boring man and following process.
3: I think he goes to bed thinking, okay, he's not doing the best job, but you know, he's in there preventing someone else, arguably worse. And his argument is, if I'm there, I'm sort of
2: he's the worst rated Prime Minister ever. So, I mean, he must look at that, and he knows he can't go out in public because everyone sings.
0: Now, Mike, we're gonna have to criticise you on something.
3: Go on.
0: Gonna have to criticise you.
3: Yeah.
0: Right.
2: What's he doing?
0: Look at the little screen. Yeah. You can't lean back in your chair.
3: I'm enjoying myself.
0: We've got a cameraman going, where is he sat?
3: Well, I'm still stationary. I'm still sedentary.
0: Okay, I just want to ask
3: you. Like Starmer, I'm not going anywhere.
0: Front page of the Sun. Top Gear is coming back. Do we care?
2: Is it? Oh, yeah, Top Gear, we go again. Yeah, no, Top Gear finished when Clarkson punched the man for not making a statement. Mm. And rightfully so, because the other day I had to have just sandwiches all day, and I understand why he got... Well, you shouldn't ever punch your producers, especially not our one. He's quite...
0: I've never tried to punch a producer. I've tried to punch a fellow presenter.
3: Oh, have you?
0: Mm. Yeah.
3: Goodness.
0: Well, no, I didn't. Huh? We had an argument, and the producers split us up.
2: Oh. Who was that?
0: In studio.
2: No, I better not tell
0: them. I mentioned loads of times. Everyone's going to be able to guess.
3: Well, nothing beats the heat of Arabic debates. I don't know if you see them on YouTube.
0: Oh, yeah, they properly...
3: flip tables.
0: They properly chin each other.
2: At least you get a winner at the end of it, normally.
3: Well...
2: mean?
3: Well, and I think the presenters do stuff on purpose to, you know, add fuel to the fire, so...
0: I mean, I've got to be honest with you. One of the big problems about the Middle East is it's too bloody hot to not have a cold beer. That is the problem. Mm. That is the problem with a lot of Muslims in the Middle East. It's too bloody hot to not have a cold beer.
3: Or a good glass of arak. Have you tried arak?
2: That's spirit.
3: Really good, yes.
2: That's
3: it's
2: powerful
3: licorice.
2: Stuff,
3: very
2: man.
3: Nice, yeah, yeah. Yeah.
2: Well, I don't know about that. Yeah. It grabs you by the... it really does.
0: Yeah, it's too... I mean, the reality is, you can't even say to them, look, go out for a beer together and calm it down. You know, let's go out for a lassie together. Nobody's gonna go for
3: Well, they go out for a shisha.
0: Go out for a shisha. Yeah, but it's not anything good, though,
2: depends where you go.
3: Yeah, well, neither's drinking, but, you know, depends we still do it. It's great.
0: Yeah, but drinking will calm you down and make you... Well, at the end of the day...
2: Will a shisha if you go to the right place.
3: Oh, yeah, well...
2: Anyway, look, who is it? Because there's always sort of dark horse who we don't know. Is there anyone?
0: Al Kearns.
2: Is there an MP who's going to come through?
0: Al Kearns.
3: Al Kearns, you think?
0: No, I don't think. I know that he's interested in the leadership. Mm. Former army officer. Mm. He's written in the New Statesman, what I would do if I led the country. Subtle, right?
3: I think he might be trying to get Secretary of State for Defence for whoever the next Prime Minister is. I think that's what he's positioning himself as. So if I'm John Healey, I'd be concerned what my future would look like. Now, nobody's been talking about Shabana Mahmood.
2: Yeah.
3: I don't know
0: except
3: why.
0: Except for the fact that Maurice Glassman said she's the only person who understands what the Labour Party should become.
3: And that's interesting because Blue Labour is a voice that I think the Labour Party needs to hear from. That's probably their best chance of trying to sound...
0: But Labour now is interested in, as I say, LGBT, transsexual agenda, uncontrolled immigration, membership of the European Union, you know, big business, all the stuff that their voters hate, that's what they love now. So what they're going to have to do is they're going to have to try and change and get elected in places like your Brightons and Wandsworths and places like that, where there is at Sheffield Hallam, where you've got these public sector workers who love all that, love all diversity training days and all that sort of thing.
3: But then that would be encroaching on the Lib Dem territory, and I wonder if there are enough seats to try and salvage
0: them. Well, there aren't. Unless the Labour Party wishes to appeal to working class people, they're not going to win anything.
3: And I think that's what they're going to have to swing for, which is why I think Shabana Mahmood can be a candidate, because she might come across strong on immigration, she might come strong on some social values. Mm. So she might be a contender, but she's been very quiet, maybe suspiciously quiet.
2: Exactly, yeah. It sort of says everything, doesn't it? Who's your money on?
3: Oh, I think Starmer's going to stay, to be honest.
2: You think so, yeah.
3: It's just, I don't see any credible opposition. And
2: the Miliband's finished now, is he?
0: Oh, he's awful.
2: He's already lost an election. How can he be considered?
3: Miliband is just... he lost an election already. That would be a great betrayal of public trust.
0: He would nail the poor of this country to the desk with his net zero.
3: Indeed, that's the problem. Fundamentally, we need someone who appreciates the need for energy independence.
2: He's doubling down on it. All the other countries that were like him have gone back on it and are pumping gas and oil, and he's still sticking down.
3: Still not drilling, which
2: like
3: is...
2: a lunatic.
3: Yeah, and you know, we didn't hear anything about that in the King's speech, which was a shame.
0: No, we did. The Energy Independence Bill, they didn't mention it will ban fracking and Nazi oil.
3: Well, they didn't. They didn't mention any active engagement. They said energy independence, which I very much welcome. I think we need it. But the only way to do it is to accelerate nuclear and to accelerate drilling. Yeah. And they've encouraged.
0: No, it does
3: nuclear.
0: The opposite. The Energy Independence Bill will guarantee we are not energy.
2: So it's Miliband again pouring concrete because he's banning future. Obviously, they can overturn the law, but he's making it law. Anyway, if you're listening in the morning, Mark Dolan's next. Hi, I'm annoying Andre right now. Thanks to Andre and Ash for a great show.
15: Right, well, that's it for the paper review here on Talk. Thanks for your company. The past hour has actually been a repeat broadcast, so you might find it a little bit better because it's marinated in its own juices a bit. You can find the full show in its usual time slot. That's with me and Andre every Thursday night. If you want to listen to the whole programme again to get everything reiterated, please head to our YouTube page, youtube.com/talktv. Where you'll also find bonus content of all your favourite Talk presenters. Don't forget to wake up to the home of common sense every single day from 6 a.m. Right, that's it from me, Ashley Gould. I'll see you later on at 10 p.m. And whatever you're up to, have a good one.
16: 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Talk headlines. 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Across the UK. This is Talk. Talk. News. 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
17: From the Sky News Centre at 6, it's understood the Prime Minister won't try to block Andy Burnham from becoming Labour's candidate in the Makerfield by-election. It's after the local MP quit to make way for the Mayor of Greater Manchester to return to Parliament. Jess Phillips, who recently stood down as Safeguarding Minister, told Sky's Electoral Dysfunction podcast, Keir Starmer's government needs to move with the times.
18: What I think that he lacks and his operation lacks is the drive to get anything done with the gusto that is needed. It's like we run an analogue government in a digital world.
17: James Murray's replacing Wes Streeting as Health Secretary after his resignation sparked claims of a leadership challenge. Elsewhere, the US President has hailed a very strong relationship with China as a second day of talks continue in Beijing. Donald Trump says he and Xi Jinping have already discussed trade, saying they were able to settle problems other people wouldn't have. Speaking to reporters, he also said they spoke about the conflict in Iran.
19: We feel very similar, right? We want that to end. We don't want them to have a nuclear weapon. We want the straits open. We're closing it now. They closed it, then we closed it on top of them. But we want the straits open.
17: Two young people are being treated for meningitis after a student died in Reading. Health officials say the risk to the general public is currently low. The man accused of stabbing two Jewish men in North London last month will appear at the Old Bailey later. It's alleged 45-year-old Issa Suleiman targeted the victims in Golders Green. The number of childline counselling sessions about online sexual abuse has jumped by over a third in the last year. The NSPCC says it delivered 2,400 between April 2025 and this March. And the Rolling Stones are performing as CGI versions of their younger selves in their latest music video. The clip shows them singing in the stars as they would have at the height of their careers. That's the latest. I'm Barry Weir.
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22: Talk Breakfast is a new Prime Minister coming. Mark Dolan with you for a very big 4 hours. Breaking this morning, will it be third time lucky for Andy Burnham as the King of the North seeks to become the political king of the country? Meanwhile, Starmer's allies turn on the Prime Minister with Ed Miliband, once a Sir Keir loyalist, now plotting his boss's downfall. And with Starmerite MP Josh Simon vacating his seat for the Greater Manchester Mayor, what is going to happen next? Can Starmer cling on to power? And is Andy Burnham taking voters for granted? Can he win an election in the North West? Well, standing in his way is one Nigel Paul Farage, who may be able to do Starmer a favour by finding a candidate that can beat Andy Burnham and win the seat for Reform. Meanwhile, a miracle has happened. Angela Rayner has settled her dispute with HMRC. But would we receive the same kind treatment from tax authorities if we didn't pay our stamp duty? Something stinks. We've got the inside story. And as this political beauty contest turns ugly, what is going to happen? Streeting thinks that he's going to win. Who wins the top prize? My question to you this morning is a simple one. Will a new Prime Minister save Labour? 03444991000. Text the word talk in your message to 87222. Tommy's on the phones today. Sam's pressing the buttons. Christian's the boss and directing our TV output, the brilliant Luke. You can hear the show on DAB+, in-app and online, with more listeners than ever. But you can also watch the show. So head to YouTube, search Talking Up We Pop. As the saying goes, let's talk. And what do you think about this? Will a new Prime Minister save Labour? Can Starmer cling on? Is he the devil we know? 0344 499 1000. Let's get to work. And we will kick off with today's front pages. The Daily Telegraph. Burnham launches bid for number 10. Way cleared for Manchester Mayor to challenge Starmer after MP steps aside. But Farage pledges to throw everything at Northern seat with slim Labour majority. Meanwhile, fresh blow for PM after Wes Streeting quits, saying we need a vision, not a vacuum. Question is, is Wes Streeting a sucker? Rayner cleared in tax case 24 hours after she demanded a decision. The Guardian, Burnham bids to topple Starmer, but he must win by-election first. And Farage paid £1.4 million in cash for his home after a £5 million gift. I'll be putting that issue to the Deputy Leader of Reform UK, Richard Tice, shortly. Daily Mail, God help us all, day two. Labour's great pretenders. Streeting quits, but number 10 mocks failure to get votes to challenge PM. Experts voice surprise that HMRC cleared Angela Rayner in 40 grand stamp duty row. And Burnham's comeback bid in seat reform has the best chance of winning. The Sun newspaper, MP steps aside for mayor. Burn to run is the headline. The Times newspaper, Burnham makes move. Also, Zach Polanski is in the news. Captain Cleavage himself, the leader of the Greens. He admits he didn't vote in the local elections this past week. Well, that's quite interesting, isn't it? This guy claimed that he'd voted by post. He seems to be a proven liar. He told women he could grow their breasts through hypnosis. He didn't pay his council tax whilst on a houseboat. He pretended to have worked for the Ministry of Justice when, in fact, he was an actor working on a freelance basis. And he also claimed to be, what, in charge of the Red Cross or something? He was a volunteer. This guy is a dodgy wrong'un. The Daily Express, where we need vision, we have a vacuum. Labour chaos as Wes Streeting quits cabinet and MP stands aside to let Andy Burnham run. The I paper, Streeting and Burnham start leadership battle to force out Starmer. More front pages to come, but with me in the studio, I'm delighted to welcome former Labour MP, now Reform UK supporter, broadcaster and international entrepreneur, Simon Danchuk. Good morning, Simon.
4: Good morning. Great to be with you.
22: So, Andy Burnham hopes that he can win this seat in the North West, but it's not going to be a straight, easy run, is it?
4: No, and he thinks he's entitled to this seat. That's the arrogance of the situation, isn't it? He thinks he can be parachuted in there, that the good people of Makerfield will back him because they know that he can get rid of Starmer and ultimately become Prime Minister. That's his vision, that's his ambition. But I think they may well stop him. It's all to be played for. I mean, it's a fascinating time in politics.
22: Well, how big a deal is Andy Burnham in the North West?
4: Oh, there's no doubt about it. He is a character. He's a personality in the North West. He's been mayor of Greater Manchester for a good few years now. So he's certainly known. He does have connections to the constituency. So it won't be easy for Reform to beat. It's a two-horse race. This is Reform against Labour. Mm. The Greens are nowhere near it. So it's going to be one heck of a fight. And it's difficult for Reform because What Burnham's going to do is going to paint himself as the person to get rid of Starmer. If you want rid of Starmer, vote Burnham, which is stealing Reform's slogan from the local elections, in actual fact. And he is a personality. But going against him, it does look arrogant. It looks like he's parachuting himself in to this seat as though he's entitled. And I think that will go down badly with strong northern folk like what you've got in Makerfield.
22: And a former minister of Starmer's government, Jess Phillips, has thrown some shade at Andy Burnham, saying it looks presumptuous, But the issue is he needs to get back into the House of Commons, otherwise he can't be Prime Minister.
4: Yeah, exactly. And you're right, you've got Jess Phillips mildly attacking Burnham because she's quite aligned with Wes Streeting. I was just reading a quote there from Steve Reid, Labour Minister for Communities and Housing. He says, after hearing that Burnham's making a comeback, if anybody thinks there is a caped superhero that is coming our way with all the answers, they have another thing coming. So there's complete chaos at the central government. This is we're trying to run a country, and this is what's going on amongst Labour ministers.
22: Most definitely, notwithstanding their political calibration within the party and the fact that Streeting's on the right, so others that are on the right will support him. Why do figures like Steve Reid and Jess Phillips clearly not like Andy Burnham?
4: Well, I mean, a significant point, and this is really against Burnham, is that he started off a Blairite, then he became a Brownite, then he became a Corbynite, and now is this sort of northern version of everything combined. I mean, he is Mr. Flip-Flop. That's why I don't have much regard for him in terms of his political abilities, because he's just all over the place. He plays to the audience. And in some respects, that might be good electorally, and it's managed to help him survive. But is that what you want as a prime minister, leading a country? Somebody who can't make a decisive decision, who's going one way and the other way? I'm not into that fashion of politics.
22: Well, we've already got a prime minister that doesn't believe in anything. So yeah. Do we want to replace him with more of the same, but just better packaged?
4: Yeah, absolutely. He's certainly a good communicator. He's a better communicator than Starmer. But in terms of having a vision and being forthright and knowing where the country should be going, you don't get that with Burnham, if we're honest about it.
22: Do you know Andy Burnham personally?
4: Yeah, no, absolutely. I've known him for some years. I mean, we don't talk anymore, but he came campaigning for me in Rochdale in 2007, 2008. So we go back, you know, a considerable
22: amount of time. And he was an out-and-out Blairite at that time.
4: Yeah, absolutely. And look where he is now, you know, is this sort of soft-left character, you know, almost a socialist. But that's not where he comes from. You can't believe a word he says. He's playing to his audience on every occasion.
22: Do we know much about his record when he served in Gordon Brown's cabinet? Did he impress as a cabinet minister?
4: Well, he was. I suppose he would be perceived as a safe pair of hands. You know, he was gradually climbing the ministerial ladder, and so he does have a track record of doing government, which is, you know, which is not, can't be said for all of them.
22: Yeah.
4: No, I think he's the wrong choice for next prime minister.
22: What about his character? I mean, is he a very level-headed guy? Is he intelligent? Is he talented?
4: Oh, well, he's certainly level-headed. He's an intelligent guy. But I don't think he's got what it takes. I think the people of Makerfield will see through him. They'll feel like he's trying to use them. And, you know, remember this. And we didn't have this under the Conservatives. Labour is in so much chaos. The British public have got to pay for two by-elections to try and sort out Labour's mess. We've got to pay for a by-election in Makerfield. We've got to pay for a by-election for Greater Manchester Mayor. Why should we have to pay just because Labour needs to sort itself out? Why are we having all these by-elections all of a sudden?
22: Is there an element with Andy Burnham of the Emperor's New Clothes? Because he's not in Westminster, he's not tainted by this current administration or the general sleaze in the seat of our democracy, that he's perceived as the Great White Hope. And actually, it's all just illusion.
4: It is an illusion, that's exactly right, because he's, you know, he's the king across the water or something, you know, that he can be brought in from the north.
22: A bit like your neighbour's missus seems a bit more attractive than your own from time to time.
4: Well, I'm not going to get into that comparison. But
22: not like you, because you're a very moral man.
4: Absolutely, and always have been. But you coined a phrase the last time I was on your show. If Andy Burnham was made of chocolate, he would eat himself, and yeah. That encapsulates Andy Burnham. He's all about himself. That's the problem, not just for us, but for Makerfield and for the country itself if he becomes Prime Minister.
22: 6:13 Talk Breakfast. Will a new Prime Minister save Labour? Here's a voice note.
5: Morning, Mark and Mr. Danchuk. Lee here from Scarborough in his van, veteran. How entitled does Andy Burnham think he is? This shouldn't be allowed, really. For an MP to step down and give way to him to try and go for the leadership of the Labour Party. Unbelievable. out of 403 MPs, not one of the Labour guys is any good. What does that say about our politics? What does that say about our MPs? Honestly, 403 and not one good enough to challenge for leadership. What a pile of... Oh, God. Give me strength. Great show, lads, anyway. Keep it up.
22: Lee, what a brilliant voice note that was. Do keep them coming, 03444991000. And Lee raises a good point, Simon Danchuk. The candidates, the runners and the riders, are all tainted in their own way. Angela Rayner, Wes Streeting, who's seen as just a big careerist. Then you've got Ed Miliband, who's already been the leader of the Labour Party and failed. You've got Shabana Mahmood, who's too right-wing for those backbenchers. And then you've got a regional mayor. It's not an embarrassment of riches, is it?
4: No, it's not. It's not a great choice at all, to be quite honest. And picking up on what Lee said there, he's absolutely right. You've had Josh Simon parachuted into the seat. He has no real connection to it. And now he's trying to hand it over to Andy Burnham as though it's in his gift. And then you have Andy Burnham saying in his statement the fact that he's going to go for this seat, that he has strong connections to it and that he's delighted. He's asked about half a dozen different Labour MPs in the North West if they'll give up the seat. He has no attachment to Makerfield in reality. He doesn't care about Makerfield because he's been trying to be the MP for various other seats in the North West. It's not like he has this strong attachment and he just wants to represent the people of Makerfield. That's what he said in his statement, but it's not true.
22: And what do we know of the makeup of Makerfield? It is a Leave, it's a Leave area, so that's quite telling, isn't it? Yeah. Predominantly white British, I believe.
4: Yes, very much white British, working class, ex-mining area, I think I'm right in saying. This is there's no ethnic minorities in the area particularly. This is which means it's a real fight, and as you say, they all voted, a majority voted to leave the European Union, as relevant as that is now. But this is a real fight between Reform and Labour, and you know, people around Burnham are saying this is why he's gone for this seat. He's gone for this seat because it's the only one available to him. They're painting it as though if he can win here, he can beat Reform nationally. That's how they're painting it.
22: If I was Andy Burnham, I'd be quite concerned because that seat achieved a 5,500 majority in July 2024 at the general election, and this was amidst a massive Labour swing and a landslide majority. So that is not a safe seat, is it? 5,500?
4: No, not at all. No, that's exactly right. This is going to be tight. It's going to be one heck of a fight. I've been in by-elections and I've been in general elections I've been in elections for nearly 40 years. This is going to be one heck of a fight. Reform are going to throw everything at it.
22: And turnout might be decisive.
4: Yes. I suspect the higher it is, the worse it will be for Labour. I think Reform have to get their vote out. And if they do, then that'll do for Burnham and he'll be out. And the stakes are high for Burnham. If he loses this, surely he can't carry on as mayor. He really needs to resign as mayor of Manchester before he fights his seat. He can't have it every which way. You know, I think the people of Makerfield might give him a bloody nose, actually.
22: Wow, how interesting. Now, Tony in Stoke-on-Trent has messaged the show. Good morning, Mark. Good morning, Simon. I'm off work for the next 2 weeks due to a double eye operation. But when I'm working and I deliver all around the country, I'm delivering in Makerfield, including Ashton, Upholland, Haydock and Pemberton. Let me tell you that just through the veterinary surgeries I deliver to, people of Makerfield are as fed up about Labour as anyone else. Andy Burnham will not win that seat, as 24 out of 25 council seats went to Reform just a week ago. Keith says, good morning, Mark. I'm sure Nigel Farage already knows who the candidate will be for the upcoming by-election. It would be excellent to get Zia Yusuf into Westminster. Thank you for that, Keith. Larry the Cat for PM says, Bill in Cheshire. Good at his job, good communicator, high profile, eats vermin, fully vetted. His father was a cat. He knows what a lady cat is. He's a better bet than the current bunch of clowns. Bill, thank you for that very entertaining text. Louise in Ipswich, good morning, Mark. Good morning, Simon. Will Reform throw the kitchen sink at this and the by-election, or would they prefer Burnham to get in to further destabilise Labour? And Sharon, good morning, Mark. A new Prime Minister will not save the Labour government. They all just need to shut up and get out so that our economy can get back on track. Sharon, thank you so much for that. Interesting question there from Louise in Ipswich, Simon. Will Reform throw the kitchen sink at this, Or would they rather Burnham actually gets into number 10 to destabilise Labour? What do you think?
4: I think Reform need to win this. I really do. I think it's incumbent on them to win it, to show that they're getting ready for government, to show that, you know, that they can win anywhere, that they can beat people like Burnham. Burnham will paint himself as a return to Labour values. That's the impression he will try to give. You know, if you vote for me, it's a return to traditional Labour values. And he thinks that might have an appeal to Makerfield vote. But I don't think it will be enough. I think they'll see through him.
22: Well, it's interesting, isn't it? Because there are two people who would really love Reform UK to win that seat in Makerfield. One would be Nigel Poole-Farage, the leader of Reform. The other would be the Prime Minister, Keir Starmer. Because if Burnham doesn't get into the Commons, well, then his chances of surviving in number 10 massively increase.
4: Yes, that's exactly right. You know, you couldn't make this politics up. You've got Keir Starmer, who refused to let Burnham stand in the Gorton and Denton by-election because he thought it would be a challenge to him. But now he thinks that he might lose the seat in Makerfield. He's letting Burnham stand so that he can lose it, so that he's safe in his own
22: position.
4: Give
22: him enough rope with which to hang himself.
4: Exactly. I mean, some credit to Starmer. I'm no fan, but he plays it every which way.
22: Is Nigel Farage going to select a big name candidate for this constituency, such as Shadow Home Secretary Zia Yusuf? And can a new Prime Minister save Labour? 6:21, this is Talk Breakfast.
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26: Stationary this Friday morning at West on the M62 in West Yorkshire. They're holding the traffic following a vehicle fire at Junction 29 for the M1 at Lofthouse. And in Shropshire, the M54 remains closed eastbound from a serious accident in the early hours between Junction 3 for Albrighton and Junction 2 for Wolverhampton, with traffic being diverted via the A41 Newport Road. And queues heading down to Nottingham through Saxondale, as the A52 Grantham Road is currently closed from an accident there in the A46 and Oatfield Lane.
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16: Turn on. Tune in. Speak out. A double dose of reality. Across the UK. The home of common sense. This is Talk.
22: You are listening to Talk Breakfast. Will a new Prime Minister save Labour? Here's a voice note from Big Andy.
1: Morning, Mark. Andy from Hull. And just like that, Labour have scored another massive own goal by giving Nigel Farage and Reform controllers to who they're putting this by-election against Andy Burnham. Nigel doesn't even have to lift a finger on the passing in power. It's crazy. Have a good day, mate.
22: Andy, thank you for that. You're right to pose that question, Andy. And actually, another question I want to put to Simon Danchuk comes from Andy, a different Andy in Doncaster. Good morning, Mark. Great show as always. Quick question regarding the MP stepping aside for Burnham, Josh Simon. Will he get a payoff and who will pay it? Because I'm sure I wouldn't give away a 100k salary. What do you think? Well, Andy raises a good point. This guy won't get a payoff, will he? However, there may be some other political prize if Andy Burnham becomes Prime Minister.
4: Yeah, that's right. He must have done some sort of deal with Burnham in terms of getting a senior advisory role if Burnham becomes Prime Minister, yeah. or getting put in the House of Lords. Something will have been done. This won't be the end of Josh Simon's career.
22: Because he's a young man.
4: Yeah, exactly. And we've got to remember the history to this Josh Simons. He was leading Labour together, this organisation, this front organisation that helped Starmer become leader of the Labour Party and then Prime Minister. Morgan McSweeney had been running it, who went on to become Chief of Staff to Starmer, and then Josh Simon took it over from Morgan McSweeney. This organisation, Labour Together, sponsoring lots of different Labour candidates, so this particular type of Labour MP. And what does he do? Serious allegations against him, not least in terms of the Sunday Times newspaper, that he were encouraging briefings against journalists. And that was
22: some of which were considered to be of an anti-Semitic flavour, yes, in relation to Gabriel Pogrund, who was a Jewish journalist at the Times.
4: Yes, exactly right. And he was mired in this controversy around this. It's quite a big political story, you know, it's quite niche. But nevertheless, it disgraced him in many respects. And I suspect that that's one of the reasons he's decided to go as an MP. He had to resign as a minister because of it. And now he's been disgraced in many regards because of that scandal, and he's seen the chance to get out and to do a favour to somebody who could become Prime Minister, and he's hoping to get rewards afterwards. That's my take on it.
22: Now, there's another development, which is that the Starmer loyalists seem to be turning on the boss. You've got Josh Simon, who, as you've said, was a big Starmerite and helped Sir Keir to become Prime Minister. Then you've got Ed Miliband, who's been very loyal to the Prime Minister throughout this administration, who appears to be plotting now his boss's downfall. Mm. Then you've got, you know, other figures who would be allied to the PM's project who have gone very quiet. So Starmer seems to be running out of friends.
4: Yes, I think that's right. And there's a big piece in the Daily Mail about Ed Miliband turning on Starmer. You know, so he's coming. He's already been to Starmer and said that he should set out a timetable for giving up the premiership, and that's not been denied by anybody. It's also been said by Labour MPs that Ed Miliband is going round briefing against Starmer.
22: Yeah.
4: So I believe all this to be true. Ed Miliband is, I would think, positioning himself to become Chancellor of the Exchequer for whoever becomes Prime Minister.
22: And how unsurprising that Ed Miliband should be disloyal to Sir Keir Starmer. He's got previous on this, hasn't he, in a very personal capacity.
4: Yes, exactly. I mean, and I was a Member of Parliament, I was a Labour MP at the time, I was backing David Miliband to become leader of the Labour Party, and it was Ed, could you believe it, that did the dirty on his brother and just managed to beat him for the leadership. Always a very strange situation. No, I'm not a fan of Ed Miliband at all. If he's the answer to any question, then we're asking the wrong question.
22: Well, if you're talking about character in politics and the right person to be leading the country, somebody that stabbed his own brother in the back, and David Miliband was in pole position to win the Labour leadership and would likely have won that particular election in 2015.
4: Yeah, I think much better position to win in 2015.
22: And the Tories had no real right to win in 2015, did they?
4: No, exactly right. And this is the problem that Labour's had since 2010. Gordon Brown loses the general election. Who takes over? Ed Miliband, this North London Labour walk sort of politics.
0: Yeah.
4: And is a total failure. I called for him to go as leader in 2014. In actual fact, when I was a Labour MP, myself and Ian Austin, who's now in the House of Lords, called for
0: another Miliband. Big call, which was the right call.
4: It was the right call. He should have gone. But he didn't. And then if matters got worse, he then reorganised the electoral system within Labour, which enabled Jeremy Corbyn, another North London Labour politician, to become leader of the Labour Party. And then if that's not bad enough, we end up with Starmer, yet again, another North London Labour.
0: And leader. How ironic, before I get to a brilliant text from Alex in Belfast, how ironic that if you look at the odds and what Paddy Power and William Hill are saying at the moment, Sir Keir Starmer will be replaced by yet another middle-aged white man from the wokest party in the land.
4: Yes, and they talk about diversity. The irony is there, isn't it?
0: I mean, Tories managed their first female leader and prime minister in 1979, yeah, when I was 5 years of age and you weren't much older yourself. Yeah. Since then, we've had Liz Truss, Theresa May, Kemi Badenoch, and, of course, Rishi Sunak.
4: Yeah.
0: The most diverse lineup you can think of.
4: Yeah.
0: Is that a story? Well, all it shows is that they are disgusting hypocrites, doesn't it?
4: Yeah. Yeah, no, absolutely.
0: Because they preach wokery and diversity, and when it's they're on their own watch, never happens.
4: And not just white men. I mean, all from North London. I mean, you know, what are the chances of that?
0: Because, of course, like you, I couldn't give a damn about their gender or skin colour.
4: Yeah.
0: And if it's a white man that's going to save Britain, and get the economy growing and close the border, happy days.
4: Yeah.
0: I couldn't care less. But it's just ironic that that's the game they play.
4: Yeah, and they have a particular kind of politics. That's the issue. This doesn't relate to hard working class people, which is what Labour was born to serve.
0: Most definitely. Alex in Belfast, good morning, gents. Burnham, surely if he's running as a Labour candidate, he'll have to run on current Labour policies. So his pitch to the voters has to be continuity Starmer, and he'll have to support all the current cabinet's position on tax and migration. Is that true, Simon?
4: Yeah, that is really interesting point from Alex there, actually. I think this is what could do for Burnham. He will be tested to the nth degree on whether he's supporting Labour policy, whether he's supporting Keir Starmer. In every interview, on every occasion, is he backing Starmer? Is he supporting net zero? Is he supporting the whole, whatever the policy is, you know, in terms of Shabana Mahmood's policies on immigration? Because he's softer on these issues. So he's going to be tested on all of those, and he's going to be found wanting, I think. That's a really interesting point.
0: Well, that's right. If he was a backbencher in the House of Commons, he could lose the whip for speaking out against current Labour Party policy. Do the same rules exist for a candidate? Could the local association withdraw their support for this candidate?
4: Well, I mean, that happened in the Rochdale by-election. The Labour did withdraw support for their candidate there, didn't they, Azhar Ali? Because he'd made some, it was alleged he'd made some anti-Semitic comments, and so support can be withdrawn. I don't think it'll get to that stage with Burnham, but he is going to be tested to the nth degree on whether he's supportive of Keir Starmer, whether he backs all the Labour policies that are currently in place, and he will struggle on that.
0: If we are about to have a new Prime Minister, what is the timeline? That's next.
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22: 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Will a new Prime Minister save Labour? 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
19: Hey, Mark. Dave from...

0: select to fight this seat in order to keep Burnham out of the House of Commons?
1: I think it, Maggie Oliver would be a fantastic candidate for Reform. I'm a big fan of Maggie. Maggie and I met during the Rochdale grooming scandal in my constituency office back in 2012. So I've known Maggie for a considerable
0: amount
1: of time.
0: Well, you were very early to call out the grooming gang scandal, and you got dogs abuse for doing so.
1: Yeah.
0: And so you connected with Maggie at that time. You saw her moral courage and her strength.
1: Yes, absolutely, and have always been very supportive of her. She would be a great candidate, and I think she would win it. There's no doubt about that. I think she would win it. People would, of all colours and parties, would want to go and campaign for her, actually. I think even Conservatives would be encouraged to campaign for her. I think she would have a good chance of winning it. And if it's not her, then it's Farage. I think my advice would be to pick somebody relatively local, make sure they've been checked in terms of their robustness to go through a by-election.
0: Have a quick flick through their Twitter.
1: Yes, exactly, and everything else. Make sure they're a robust candidate, somebody local, somebody, you know, who can fight it, who's got the confidence. But I don't think a national Reform figure is probably right for this. I think we made that mistake in Gorton and Denton. I like Matthew Goodwin. I think he's a good guy. I think he's really smart, has loads to offer to British politics, but I don't think he was quite right for that seat. And so parachute shooting somebody in from a national figure from Reform, I think, would be a mistake.
0: It would likely be a political and reputational risk for somebody like Zia Youssef, the Shadow Home Secretary, to run, because A, not a local candidate, and B, if he were to lose, that damages his brand, doesn't it?
1: Yeah, absolutely. I don't think Zia Youssef would be right for Makerfield. I can't imagine he has any connection to the place. I don't think he talks Makerfield. I don't think he talks the language of Lancashire people. These are Lancashire folk, and he doesn't speak their language precisely.
0: Now, how long might it take for a by-election to be organised in Makerfield? Because that clearly needs to happen. We know now that Josh Simon has resigned his seat. So it's in motion. But we're looking at, what, 2 to 3 months before a vote can actually happen?
1: Yeah, I think it could be sooner than that. And I think Labour will want to call it quickly. That's what they tend to do. They try and call it. So I think we're weeks away. It could be about 8 weeks away.
0: It's really?
1: For the government to call it. What would that take us to? May, June, July? Yeah, I think it will be early July. That's my money. I'd put money on it being first Thursday in July if I were to do an estimate.
0: Well, there you go. My team who are working 24/7 on this have already come in with an answer, and you're exactly right. They've said 3 to 8 weeks.
1: Yeah.
0: So you could be looking at July latest.
1: Yeah, I think so.
0: Which is quite spectacular and politically significant. Nigel Farage is invested in beating Andy Burnham because actually the risk with Burnham is that Labour get to refresh the project, rehabilitate themselves in the eyes of the electorate.
1: Yeah. Yeah, that's right. I mean, Farage has got to win this. I mean, he has to do everything in
0: his
1: power.
0: He doesn't really want Burnham with his political skills in number 10, does he?
1: No, because, you know, what? This is quite a plausible scenario. Burnham wins Makerfield. He challenges for the leadership. He becomes Prime Minister. And all this happens in relatively quick succession. And before you know it, Burnham's got a bit of a, and don't shoot the messenger here, Burnham's got a bit of a bounce. He's got a small honeymoon period, and before the end of the year is called a general election, and they don't have the losses of Labour seats that they would have had if Starmer had remained. They'd lose seats, but they've got plenty to lose, and you could end up with a Labour majority that's relatively
0: which
1: small.
0: Which is absolutely fascinating. And Burnham, who we know has political skill, notwithstanding his potential weaknesses as a leader, and especially what you said earlier about the flip-flop, and I'm sick of politicians going on a journey. You've not been on a journey. I've known you for many years. You've always thought the same things. I mean, that's the point. But anyway, so Burnham, potentially, he gets into number 10, there's a Burnham bounce, and facing criticism that he doesn't have a mandate, he can own that and go, I completely agree with you. Do you know something? Sky News and Nigel Farage and Kemi Badenoch, you're absolutely right. I don't have a mandate, which is why I'm going to seek one. And with that, and with some momentum, and with not much known about this guy, he goes to the country.
1: Exactly right. And then
0: that would be, what are we looking at? Sort of March 20-

0: 2027?
1: Well, I think it could be sooner. I think it could be before Christmas. I think you could have a December general election. I think that's quite plausible. And there'd be some advantage to Burnham doing that. And as you just point out, for all his flaws, he's not stupid when it comes to playing politics. He's a great survivor, isn't he? He came out of the Shadow Cabinet to run in Greater Manchester, which was a smart move on his part when Corbyn was leader of the Labour Party, and now he's engineering himself to come back, and he's halfway to coming back. So he's not stupid at politics. There's no doubt about that. There is a scenario where he goes to the country before the end of the year.
0: And what about the idea that Burnham, for example, in the event of an election and a new Labour manifesto, pushes for PR? Do you think that might be part of Burnham's plan?
1: I think he has talked about that. It's an interesting point, actually. And that would be quite popular within the Parliamentary Labour Party. There will be a lot of advocates for changing the electoral system. And he would challenge Farage on this, because Reform and Farage have campaigned for proportional representation in the past. I think they've dropped it as a policy now, but they've certainly campaigned for it in the past. So he'd be challenging Reform to support that principle. That would make things very interesting. I don't support it. I've always been an advocate for first past the post, but that would really change politics. And it does suggest, you know, that sort of system suits where we are now politically. Lots of smaller parties involved in national politics, the Greens, the national parties, Labour. It's not just two parties fighting it out, is it, anymore? And so it's a bit like on the continent, where you have more parties, where you end up with coalition governments. And that's what you'd have under PR.
0: What I think will happen is that I think that the progressive left will unite around the idea of changing the electoral system, because with a PR system, you're unlikely to ever have a robustly right-wing government ever again.
1: Yeah, that's
0: and
1: quite...
0: we've seen that on the continent, which is why I believe it's a dying economic and social bloc.
1: Yes, I think you're exactly right.
0: You'll never have a Thatcher figure again to revolutionise things.
1: Yes.
0: Because they'll never have the majority.
1: Yeah, that's really interesting. And I think that's a real worry at the next general election, whenever it may be, that we end up with a centre-left government or a centre-left coalition, rather than a centre-right government or a centre-right coalition. That's the risk.
0: It is a real risk indeed. Rachel says, good morning, Mark and Simon. I'm enjoying your conversation about the chaos in the government. Like Simon, I can't believe the arrogance and audacity of Andy Burnham, the mayor of Greater Manchester. I hope Reform give him a bloody nose. We don't need another deadbeat PM. And this from Frank in West Yorkshire. Hi, Mark. Reform should stand down and let Burnham win. That way Burnham goes on to scupper Starmer. Reform have more to lose by taking on Burnham than they have to gain. Play the clever move that will bamboozle Labour and do not burn Burnham. Well, that ain't going to happen, is it? Because old Nigel Farage, he's going to fight to the death in this seat.
1: Yeah. No, Reform couldn't stand down, as Frank suggests there. I mean, they'd lose all credibility. They have to come out fighting and throw everything at this and try and win it.
0: Have you bought a property in your life?
1: Yes, I have, yes. Yeah, I bought one or two. I've lost one or two to previous wives, actually. I've bought and lost properties on a number of occasions.
0: Well, listen, you know, we all make mistakes, don't we?
1: Absolutely.
0: And I know now that, by the way, is it second time lucky or third time lucky?
1: Third and final.
0: And I wish you and Mrs. Danchuk every happiness. She's a stunning lady, and congratulations to you. So, you know a thing or two about purchasing property.
1: Yes.
0: Do you think that if you hadn't paid your stamp duty, you'd be at the wrong end of the verdict of HMRC? Do you think that you would be treated with kid gloves in the way that the former Deputy Prime Minister Angela Rayner appears to have been?
1: I think she has been treated with kid gloves. I think HMRC would come down on you or I or anybody else like a ton of bricks, wouldn't they? And she's trying to spin it that she's got off with it. She hasn't got off with it. She's had to pay £40,000, which she should have paid in the first instance. And all the tax experts, never mind me or you, tax experts are saying in normal circumstances she would have had to pay a fine of about £8,000. And it sounds to me like the blob, which includes HMRC, have gone easy on her.
0: £40,000 is tax avoidance of the highest order.
1: Yeah, absolutely. She didn't want to pay it, did she? And she took advice, but she chose herself. She chose not to pay it. And she should have been fined for that. So I think they've gone easy on her. And I think it's a mark against her, to be quite honest.
0: A number of people think this stinks and they're concerned about HMRC's handling of this.
1: Yeah. Yeah, and how she gets a decision when she wants a decision, when you or I can't even ring up and get through to HMRC.
0: Good luck with that. Yeah, and when you finally get through, it'll be a very uncomfortable conversation if you owe them 40 grand.
1: Yeah.
0: And there'll be lots of letters coming in through the letterbox, which will be printed in red,
1: yeah,
0: saying final demand, as you say, plus a hefty fine. Yeah. Do you think, I mean, it's impossible for us to say, isn't it? Because HMRC are very clear they're politically neutral. But do you think that someone like Nigel Farage or Richard Tice would receive the same treatment from HMRC?
1: No, I do believe the blob is focused in left of centre direction. I truly believe that, and I have some experience of that myself. You know, I think there's a real two-tier system when it comes to public service, and if you're on the centre right, then they're against you, and if you're on the centre left, they're more likely to be on your side.
0: And I know it's not explicitly the blob, but we saw that with the banking scandal. And the banks are part of the establishment. They're the corporate end of the blob, aren't they?
1: Oh, yeah. No,
0: and they didn't like Nigel Farage, and they tried
1: exactly
0: to debank
1: right.
0: him.
1: Yeah, absolutely. And you see this particular sectors, higher education, very woke, very much to the left. The publishing world, very much woke, very much to the left. But even people in banking against Nigel Farage, and that's been proven. The people on the left, I have to say, are much more aggressive, much more negative, much more nasty than people at centre-right. That's my experience of life and politics.
0: If Nigel Farage cannot defeat the candidate for the by-election in Makerfield, Andy Burnham, if they can keep Andy Burnham out of the House of Commons, who gets the top job? Is it Streeting? Is it Rayner? Is it Miliband? Or does Starmer cling on? 6:47, this is Talk Breakfast.
2: Waking you up at the weekend. Mark Dolan. Talk Breakfast.
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8: No change in Shropshire for the M54. Still closed eastbound from serious accident in the early hours from Junction 3 for All Brighton to Junction 2 for Wolverhampton. And congestion now in Manchester as west on the M56. Flooding has closed the lane from Junction 6 at Hale towards Junction 7 for Bowden. Although slightly better news in West Yorkshire, the M62 has reopened westbound from this morning's vehicle fire as we're at the M1 at Junction 29 for Lofthouse. However, it's still very busy back and beyond Junction 30 for Rothwell. I'm Louisa Gale. That's the latest.
9: At the third stroke, the time from BT will be 6 o'clock, precisely.
10: Today in the UK, 100,000 people will call 999. 3,000 will say, fire service. 465 will say, I think she's gone into labour. And one will say, the cat is stuck up a tree again. and every second a BT employee will answer and connect those calls to the emergency services.
9: At the third stroke, the time from BT will be brilliant.
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2: Just Talk with 28-day matured conversation. Across the UK, have you got the guts for talk? The home of common sense. This is Talk.
0: 6:50, happy Friday, one and all. Top of the morning to you, Mark Dolan on Talk Breakfast. Will a new Prime Minister save Labour? Here's a voice note from Sean.
11: Morning, Mark. Sean from Grimsby. Now, I'm not from Makerfield, but if I was, I'd be a bit miffed off at the arrogance of Andy Burnham, who thinks he can just waltz in and run for MP of this place because he only wants to be Prime Minister. That's the only reason doing it, mate. He doesn't care about these people. I just hope Reform stand the right candidate, someone with integrity, someone who's strong, someone like Maggie Oliver. She would be the perfect fit, mate. But we'll see. Great show, mate.
0: Sean, thank you for that. Could this move by Andy Burnham backfire? He is a popular figure and a respected figure in North West, Simon Danchuk. But could the messaging of his decision to take this seat from a sitting Labour MP, could it backfire on him?
1: Oh, yeah, I think it could. And I'm with Sean on this. There is a real arrogance about Burnham putting himself forward. We are really, you know, a good proportion of the country, I think people in Makerfield need to realise this, are really praying that they make the right decision in this by-election, they vote in the correct way, and that is to give Burnham a bloody nose. And I think there's a good chance that that could happen. They won't be taken for fools. These are proper Lancashire folk, and they won't be messed about. And for all of Burnham's preening and, you know, position himself as true Labour values and the only person who can get rid of Starmer, for all of that, they will see through him, I think.
0: I'm just wondering, odds-wise, whether Burnham's chances of winning this seat would be based upon his local profile. What are we thinking? His chance of winning, maybe 70-30 in his favour, would you say that?
1: I think it's not quite
0: 50-50, is it?
1: No, I think it's close, but I think the betting odds are just in his favour.
0: Yeah. So 60-40, yeah. 70-30, that sort of that territory.
1: And I have to say that the betting companies are rarely wrong on these things, I have to say. So it's going to be one heck of a fight. It's going to be really close.
0: The bookies never lose, do they?
1: No, they never lose. So it's, I know.
0: I've learned that to my eternal pain. And let's have another look now. This from Dan. Good morning, Mark. Good morning, Simon. An excellent candidate for Reform for the by-election is sitting with you right now, Mark. Well, I completely agree. Dan, I've been saying this till I'm blue in the face, that Simon Danchuk, you should be running as a prospective parliamentary candidate for Reform UK at the next election, with your experience, your talent, your knowledge and your track record as an MP. What about this? Would you fancy having a crack at Makerfield?
1: Well, you know, I'd always do what was asked of me by Reform, because I'm a great believer in public service, but I don't think I'm the right person to fight Makerfield, though it's very nice of Dan and yourself to think I might be. I think they need a good local person. I think Maggie Oliver would be great, because she's from Greater Manchester, but if not Maggie, then a local person who, as one of the previous callers said, I think it was Sean, who's got integrity, who's well regarded in the local area. And the last candidate who fought it, I can't recall his name, but I think he's just been elected as a local councillor. He sounds like a possible good candidate.
0: And would you have the appetite to run yourself at the next general election?
1: Oh, I'd be prepared to run if Reform wanted me to.
0: Would you fight for your old seat?
1: Well, possibly, if that's what they wanted, I'd go back to Rochdale. But I think I'd go wherever they wanted me to go. And I'd like to make a contribution to politics in whatever way Nigel and others in the Reform thought I could make a contribution.
0: I think you're just the kind of ex-Labour figure that they need in their ranks, because there was much talk during the period of defections up till the May local elections that there was a significant figure from the Labour Party that was going to defect. It didn't happen.
1: I think who did come over was a former mayor of Newham, whose name escapes me. He was a big beast in local Labour government, and he did come over. But you're right, they've never really had any significant ex-Labour MPs. I mean, Lee Anderson had been Labour before he went to the Conservatives, hadn't he?
0: Yes, and he's a sort of model candidate for Reform UK now.
1: Yeah.
0: Working class, ex-miner, common sense opinions, ex-Labour, but now backing Reform.
1: Yeah, and I think that's one of the benefits of Reform. I do think it's a broad church in terms of who it attracts and the sort of people that come forward to fight for it. And the commonality between all of those people is that they can see that Britain is broken and it needs some radical solutions. That's why I'm Reform, because we need some radical solutions to the problems that Britain faces.
0: I completely agree. I'm glad you've used the word radical. I would use another R word as well, which is revolution. We need an economic, political and societal revolution.
1: Yeah, and we've not been getting that from the Uni Party, I'm sorry.
0: No, I mean, the economic revolution is to shrink the welfare state so it becomes a safety net again, not a lifestyle choice. Yeah. We need a societal revolution in which immigration is tied in with the expectation that you will integrate.
1: Yeah.
0: And we also need a political revolution in that the establishment parties have just got to go.
1: Yeah, absolutely. They get sucked into this void at the centre of Westminster and all start thinking and thinking the same. And it has done the country no good at all over the last 20, 30 years.
0: It's obvious what the country needs, isn't it? My so audience obvious. Get it. My viewers get it. You know, I've got listeners and viewers of the show who are struggling financially on a daily basis. Mm. They understand that they cannot spend more than comes in.
1: Yeah.
0: And yet they are governed by an administration that do exactly that. And considering a replacement to Starmer, who's going to spend even more.
1: Yeah, and that's why we, as a country, we're in the position that we are in, and that's why our politics are in such disarray, because the public have had enough. You know, and Labour won in the 2024 general election, not because the people wanted a Labour government. They just wanted rid of the Conservatives. Where else could they go? And there was no real Reform alternative then, but there is now.
0: And we are paying the price, aren't we, for the punishment beating of the Tories in July 2024. Yes, they were terrible, but my goodness, things are worse now.
1: Are far worse. There's no doubt about that. I mean, it puts the Conservatives in a good light.
0: It really does, and that's going some.
1: Yeah.
0: This from Neil. Good morning, Mark. Hello, Simon. Am I the only one who thinks that this debacle is taking us, the electorate, for mugs? A new leader has no mandate to lead our country. And another Dan says, Mark and Simon, Labour's biggest mandate at the last election was not to be like the Tories and not changing leaders every other day. Remember the slogan, the grown-ups are back in the room? The new leader will be slaughtered every week at Prime Minister's Questions and by the media for sheer and utter hypocrisy. Having a look at the other runners and the riders, Dan, where are we at with Wes Streeting? Do you think he's handled this well so far?
1: I think he has handled it quite well. The suggestion is that he didn't have the numbers to challenge Starmer. He needed 80 or 81.
0: 81, yeah.
1: Yeah, and the argument is that he just did not have those numbers. So by doing this resignation letter, by resigning, he's played it quite well. He's called for a long leadership election, which involves Andy Burnham. And so he's left the door open for perhaps a coalition with Burnham if Burnham does get through. And if he doesn't, then he's got a better shot at it himself.
0: Yeah, it sounds like he's calculated. He thinks that Burnham will likely re-enter the House of Commons and win the race, and he's already getting ready for a top job in the in the Burnham administration.
1: Yes, exactly. I think that's exactly right, and that's why he's played it quite well. And he's not that popular in the party. That's the problem Streeting has. He's just not that popular. He's to the centre-right. He's also now got the whole murky stuff around being close to Mandelson associated with him, which makes him even less popular. So I think he's played it quite well.
0: I know, and he's reduced the waiting list of the NHS by literally just deleting names from it, which is something you and I could do, isn't it?
1: Yeah, exactly, yeah. He's not daft, isn't Streeting, and I think he does have some talent. But he can play a long game. He's a young guy as well. Do you know what I mean? He could easily take over from Burnham if he was Prime Minister.
0: Well, let me tell you, Simon Danchuk, always the greatest privilege to have you in the studio. Cannot wait for your return here to Talk Towers. Lots more to come. Will a new Prime Minister save Labour?
2: Talk. News. Update. On the hour, headlines.
12: Good morning. There's no let-up in the drama at Westminster. Sir Keir Starmer says he won't stop the Mayor of Greater Manchester, Andy Burnham, from standing in a by-election. If he wins the seat, it's thought he'll challenge the Prime Minister for his job. Wes Streeting threw his hat into the ring yesterday. Former government adviser Patrick Diamond says time will now be wasted on the leadership battle.
13: Rather than really focusing on what I think many people would argue is the core issue, which is how to find the right blend of policies to address the problems that afflict Britain and its people today.
12: Kemi Badenoch got herself two unlikely fans. US rappers Nicki Minaj and Azalea Banks both tweeted their praise for the Tory leader after her performance at Prime Minister's Questions yesterday. Zach Polanski's admitted he didn't vote in last week's local elections. The Green Party confirmed it to The Times, with the spokesperson suggesting concerns about his safety were a factor. The US president's hailed a very strong relationship with China as a second day of talks continue in Beijing. Donald Trump says he and Xi Jinping have already discussed trade, saying they were able to settle problems other people wouldn't have been able to solve. Speaking to reporters, he also said they spoke about the conflict in Iran.
14: We feel very similar, right? We want that to end. We don't want them to have a nuclear weapon. We want the straits open. We're closing it now. They closed it, then we closed it on top of them. But we want the straits open.
12: Close contacts of those linked to a deadly meningitis outbreak in Reading are being offered antibiotics. One student's died and two others are ill. New studies suggest taking weight loss drugs could help with migraine pain and reduce symptoms of asthma. Experts say people using them had reported lower use of inhalers, while another study had linked Wegovy to fewer prescriptions for migraine medication among women taking the injections. And that's the latest.
2: Talk. 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
2: 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This is Talk Breakfast with Mark Dolan.
0: Three minutes past seven, top of the morning. This is Talk Breakfast. Mark Dolan with you for a very big show this morning. I hope you're well. Happy Friday, one and all. Breaking this morning, will it be third time lucky for Andy Burnham as the King of the North seeks to become the political king of the country? Meanwhile, Starmer's allies turn on the Prime Minister, with Ed Miliband, once a Sir Keir loyalist, now plotting his boss's downfall. And with Starmerite MP Josh Simon vacating his seat for the Greater Manchester Mayor. But can Andy Burnham win an election in the North West? And is he taking voters for granted? Is this more Labour arrogance? Now, standing in Andy Burnham's way is Nigel Farage, who may be able to do Starmer a favour by selecting a candidate that can beat him in Makerfield. Meanwhile, a miracle has happened. Angela Rayner has settled her dispute with HMRC. Perfect timing. How convenient. But would we receive the same kind treatment from the tax authorities if we hadn't paid our stamp duty? Something about this stinks. We've got the inside story. And as this political beauty contest turns ugly, Wes thinks that he's streetings ahead. So who wins the top prize? Or does Starmer cling on? Now, my question to you is a simple one this morning. Will a new Prime Minister save Labour? 0344 499 1000 is my phone number. Text the word TALK and your message to 87222. Leave us a voice note, and as the saying goes, let's talk. Now, I'm delighted to say that you can hear us on DAB Plus in-app and online. You can also watch the show, which a growing number of people are doing in their tens of thousands. So to see the show and to watch Dolan's Dispatch and to see my amazing guests, head to YouTube, search Talk and Up We Pop. Directing our TV output this morning, the brilliant Luke. Taking your calls, the fabulous Tommy, pressing the buttons, the one and only Sam, the boss this morning. Arguably the most experienced producer in commercial speech radio, Christian Mitchell, which is why our numbers are through the roof. Thank you to everyone that watches and listens to Talk Breakfast. The only way is up. 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Let's kick off with a voice note from Damon.
18: Good morning, Mark. Damon from Wigan. Another fantastic tie. There is no way on this earth Andy Burnham is going to win Makerfield. It's impossible because the British people in Makerfield will not let him. They won't forgive him. And at the end of the day, why is Burnham seen as this white knight who's going to become Prime Minister and solve all the world's problems? He's in for a very rough ride because 24 out of 25 councils went to reform and we want reform in this area.
0: Damon, thank you so much for that. Thank you for your common sense voice note there. I agree with every syllable. Thank you for your kind remarks about my tie. You'll only know what I'm wearing if you head to Talk. Don't worry, I'm wearing something. I mean, it's a family show. I'm wearing a certain tie. Check it out. It's on YouTube at Search Talk and Up We Pop. Talk's international editor is Isabel Oakeshott. Good morning, Isabel.
19: Good morning.
0: Nigel Farage is invested for two reasons in winning this forthcoming by-election in Makerfield, isn't he? The first would be the feather in his cap of defeating Labour yet again, another sitting Reform MP. The other great prize is keeping Andy Burnham, a talented politician, out of number 10.
19: Yeah, I mean, I'm amazed that Andy Burnham has gone for this particular seat because I think there's a decent chance he's going to lose it. This is eminently winnable for Reform. Reform came second in the seat in 2024 in the general election. I don't personally know the candidate, but I do know that the leadership, the party leadership, didn't throw huge resources at that constituency because it was never considered particularly winnable. And of course, that was a snap election and was long before Reform had anything like the formidable election fighting machine and the money that the party has now and the sheer level of activists that will now descend on that constituency. And I know you've been listening to a number of contributors this morning on Talk who've said, look, Andy Burnham isn't that popular. And it chimes with a message I had from a contact of mine who lives in the area last night, who said, hearing Andy Burnham being called King of the North makes us laugh in the North. He ruined Manchester Centre and no one likes him. I don't think this is necessarily going to play out the way that Andy Burnham is hoping.
0: And if he doesn't win this by-election, well, he's politically toast, is he not?
19: I think it is very difficult. And you know, I was just wondering before we came on air whether if he was defeated, could he then sort of chicken run to another constituency? I just don't. It doesn't work. You know, the time frame doesn't work. It's over. So this is a very, very high stakes gamble. And I think another reason why it would be brilliant for Reform if they could defeat him is something that you were talking about earlier on your show, which is the prospect of proportional representation. Now, Reform long wanted proportional representation in different times and has very openly campaigned for it in the past, thinking that it was the only way that the party could actually get fair representation at Westminster, having repeatedly secured millions of votes, whether it was as Reform or as different iterations of Brexit Party, whatever it might have been, and not actually found that converted into seats at Westminster. And Andy Burnham is known to be very pro proportional representation. However, now Reform is a very different beast and is leading in all the polls. I think that could be quite awkward for Nigel Farage and the party, because actually, if there were to be a change to the voting system, that would probably deny Reform the chance to lead a government. Not necessarily, but it makes it a lot more difficult. So ironically, at this point, Reform probably isn't too keen on proportional representation and therefore has even more reason to see off Andy Burnham. Now, whether Burnham, if he does succeed, could somehow bring in PR without any kind of referendum, I don't know. I don't think you'd have to have a referendum. Of course, you'd have to have legislation. But it probably would go through.
0: And that's a real worry. This is in wafer-thin majority territory, isn't it? With Makerfield having gone to Labour with a majority of 5,399. That was before, as you've said, Reform had the resources to find a strong local candidate. So with the right person running for that seat, it's all to play for. I mean, could this be a 50-50 outcome, do you think?
19: Well, just to be clear, I think Reform had a really good candidate, actually, really strong local candidate, believe that he's a gas fitter, very connected to the area. I don't know who the party plans to select this time round, whether it's the same gentleman, but I think he ran an amazing campaign. The figures speak for themselves. He got over 12,000 votes. That was a sitting Labour seat, you know, the Labour Party had held the seat before. And now 5,300 majority is nothing these days. I mean, Reform candidates have been overcoming massive majorities that would have been considered totally insurmountable in previous times. So I would say 5,300 is actually, in these times, a pretty marginal seat.
0: Yes, of course, the person you mentioned, that strong candidate, was Robert Kenyon. We've had a look, haven't we, at Andy Burnham's political journey as a new Labourite and a cabinet minister under Gordon Brown. Then he shifts leftwards and effectively presents himself as a left-wing candidate. This guy is a political grifter, isn't he? And in my view, a preening narcissist that if he was made of chocolate, he'd eat himself. Prove me wrong.
19: Okay, that's really, really harsh. I have known Andy Burnham since before he was even a junior minister in Gordon Brown's and Tony Blair's days. And he's a really decent bloke.
0: And he's a horrible charlatan, isn't he?
19: No, he isn't a horrible charlatan. I'm going to push back on that. I think he's a fun...
0: You can't go from being a sort of Blairite sort of protege to supporting Jeremy Corbyn.
19: He wasn't a Blairite protege, so you've got that wrong.
0: Well, he served in the new Labour administration as health secretary.
19: He was not a Blairite protege. He was a junior minister initially. He rose to become a pretty decent health secretary, not stellar, but he was decent enough. He is a fundamentally nice guy. He's not wooden like Keir Starmer. He's relatable. I think that he's got quite a lot of talents, actually. I happen to think his politics are totally wrong. And I would, where I
0: House of Commons.
19: Con man. That diminishes.
0: You can't control my language here, Isabel. I don't trust the guy. I think he's a charlatan.
19: Well,
0: I think he's a fraud.
19: I think that diminishes our politics to bandy around words like that. He is not
0: looking at his track record.
19: He's ambitious. Now, there's no crime in being ambitious. And show me a politician that doesn't secretly think that they could lead the country. And now he is trying to manoeuvre his way to the top. And you have pushed me into a position where I'm now giving a rallying cry for Andy Burnham, and that is not what I want to do. So I'm going to temper it.
0: Well, I'm just a bit tired of this whole he's a nice guy, fundamentally he's a good man rubbish. Because that's what we've had from Keir Starmer, where all of those Labour insiders are saying fundamentally Keir's a good man. No, he's not. He's a duplicitous liar.
19: Well, I'm
0: sick of hearing that these people are good men. No, they're not.
19: I'm sick of you interrupting me at this point, and I would like to have my say. Thank you. I don't actually think Keir Starmer is that good a man, but I am going to contrast that with Andy Burnham, who I do think is a good man. However, Mark, he is not a top flight politician. He is B-list. He's probably B-minus list. I put him in the same bracket as Sadiq Khan. I actually much prefer Andy Burnham to Sadiq Khan.
0: We can agree
19: he's
0: on that.
19: Never top
0: he's
19: flight
0: like Winston
19: politician.
0: Churchill compared to Sadiq Khan.
19: These were never top flight politicians in Labour administrations. Andy tried to run for the leadership back in 2010. He was rejected. He has never troubled the top tier until now. And I think this myth of the King of the North, I think that is going to be punctured and shattered very, very quickly. When did you last go to Manchester? The place is an absolute... I want to use words I can't use on the radio. I love Manchester, by the way. I think it's a great city. But anyone that goes there and hangs around there for very long at all will see that that place is riddled with problems. Crime, homelessness,
0: yeah,
19: drugs. It is an absolute mess of that once great city. So let's see how his actual record stacks up. And hopefully you and I won't have to have a fractious conversation about whether he's a con man or not if we just look at his record.
0: Well, Isabel, listen, I respect your judgment unreservedly. And if you're telling me that you know the guy personally and he is a good man who's in politics for the right reasons, I will acknowledge that. And that will colour my view of the mayor of Greater Manchester. But I just feel that there's an element of emperor's new clothes about this guy. The great white hope for Labour, I'm not buying it.
19: I'm very happy to agree with you on that. I'm hoping to get
0: Fool's gold.
19: I think that's fair enough. I don't think he's a fool, but those who think he's King of the North might be fools. Let's get some reporters up to the constituency that he plans to run in. Let's see what they think of him there. Let's have a really hard look at what he's actually achieved in Manchester. And then let's see if that is the caliber of person that is fit for fixing the most appalling problems that are affecting our country right now.
0: I mean, let me give you a personal story about Andy Burnham. And I was on air during the pandemic. I was hosting the Drive Time show, Isabel. And from day one, I called out the madness of lockdowns. And I'm delighted to say that you and I were allied on that. You used your various journalistic platforms to point out we were never going to stop this nasty virus. The economic damage, the solution for COVID was worse than the illness itself. And I think history has judged that quite well. There was one particular occasion in which I chopped up one of those filthy, scientifically empty, horribly polluting face masks on the Drive Time show, which led to an international global viral video. Andy Burnham was booked to come on the show the very next day. He cancelled his appearance because of my decision to cut up a worthless scientific mask. This is a guy that didn't have the backbone to face up to a TV host who was calling out the madness of COVID.
19: Now you're talking, Mark. Have you got some more examples of that? Because if you do, then you and I might be a little bit more aligned.
0: I mean, what a wimp that he can't face me the day after I've chopped up a mask and broken the internet.
19: Well, I would have hugged you the day after you did that because you only need to mention those damn masks to send my blood pressure soaring. What a joke they were.
0: And I get a message from Burnham's office saying the mayor will not be appearing on Mark Dolan's show. I was effectively cancelled by the mayor of Greater Manchester. Also, Piers Morgan tried to get me sacked, but he was unsuccessful.
19: Well, we could relitigate a lot of woes during the pandemic. You know, I can tell you, Mark, that I was blacklisted from appearing on the BBC for the full 18-month duration.
0: Ridiculous.
19: Of the so-called health emergency. Extraordinary. I was not invited onto any BBC programmes when I used to do those very, very regularly. So, yeah, those were appalling, appalling times. Burnham was signed up to all that mask-wearing twaddle and the lockdowns and so on. But I actually think I'm much more concerned about his record, his genuine record in Manchester. Is not going to withstand scrutiny, you know.
0: It's fascinating, isn't it? Isabel, what sort of candidate do you think Reform should be looking at to fight this seat? It is so politically significant, not just for Reform, but for the country. Do you think they go for a big name like Zia Youssef or a respected local figure like Robert Kenyon, who, as you've said, was so successful in 2024?
19: Well, I don't know what the plan is. I do know that they were already working really hard on it last night. As soon as it was announced, Reform HQ was all over this and plotting and planning and working out how to flood that constituency with activists and what the party can offer the people up there. My guess would be that they will stick with the strong local candidate. As I say, I want to emphasise that's just me guessing. I think that the experience of Gorton and Denton, where Matt Goodwin, who has been London-based largely, went to fight that, and he ran such a good campaign. No one could have worked harder, and he didn't quite make it. May have led to some thinking about whether or not it's better to have somebody who's fully embedded already in the area. So that would be my guess. I don't think that the party would probably think it was a great plan to sort of parachute someone in. Then again, of course, Zia would be an absolutely amazing candidate. So who knows? That's above my pay grade. I keep out of that.
0: Of course. What about a figure like Maggie Oliver, a retired police officer who was so instrumental in calling out the grooming gangs? Is that sort of figure somebody that could be successful?
19: I think that's such an interesting idea. I heard, I think it was Simon earlier on mentioning her, or somebody else mentioned her. I mean, I think without sort of saying whether she would be a great candidate or not, because I just don't know personally. Of course, she's been an incredible campaigner for those causes. I do think that Andy Burnham has a lot of potential challenge coming up in relation to those grooming gangs. Again, I'm not fully up to speed on what it is, but a number of people have mentioned to me that he may have a questionable record there. That surprises me. Again, I would have thought he would care passionately about that sort of thing. But it may be that, you know, his critics can come up with a case that he is in some way enmeshed in that, in which case Maggie Oliver would be a brilliant critic. But I wouldn't go into any more detail than that because I'm not fully on top of that.
0: Isabel, always a joy to have you on the show. I look forward to catching up soon. And I thoroughly enjoyed our conversation about Andy Burnham, the Mayor of Greater Manchester and hopeful in this by-election in Makersfield, which will likely happen in the next 6 to 8 weeks. So that could be a July by-election. Who wins? Here's a voice note from Tony.
20: Hi, Mark. It's Tony from Hampshire. Great show. Just in regards to your question, would a new Labour leader transform the party? No, not for me. When you look at the candidates, Ed Miliband, Angela Rayner, it's a no-no for me. They're all really people in Starmer's image, but in different ways, if you like. It'd be even more dangerous, in my opinion. I think the star of the show with politics at the moment is Kemi Badenoch, but unfortunately, I don't think she's got the party around her to form a new government if there was a general election. I want to vote for Reform, but I really need to see some meat on the bones with their policies. That's my only reservation with them. Great show, Mark, and I couldn't agree more with you about Andy Burnham. He's just an opportunist. Take care.
0: Tony, top man, thank you for your brilliant voice note. Keep them coming. Vinny says, so Burnham can keep his mayor job if he loses. Surely that's not right. Bill in Romsey has a view on Angela Rayner and her stamp duty. Hi, Mark. Our Ange left the government because of unpaid tax. She got a £17,000 payoff. Does she pay that back now? Bill, I suspect not. Andy in Hull. Mark, if I'm a day late with my tax return, I am fined. End of story. Thank you, Andy. Peter, Mark, you've got an old school tie on today. I'm surprised you haven't broken any equipment in the studio. No, I've been really well behaved because I'm on my best behaviour because the excellent Sam is our engineer today and I get in big trouble if I do stuff like that. They don't like it, do they? And what about this, though? Serious point, says Peter. Surely Burnham must resign his post as mayor in order to run for an MP's job. What do you think? Is Andy Burnham taking us for fools? Is he taking voters for granted? Is this an arrogant move to parachute himself into a Labour seat? Let me know your thoughts. And will a new Prime Minister save Labour? Well, I'll be asking a top Labour insider next. It is 7:24. This is Talk Breakfast.
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8: Problems this Friday morning in Shropshire for the M54, which remains closed eastbound from this morning's serious accident between Junction 3 for Albrighton and Junction 2 for Wolverhampton, with traffic being diverted by the A41 Newport Road. And queues in Northamptonshire now as you head west on the A14, an overturned vehicle partially blocking the carriageway between Junctions 9 and 8, the Kettering exit. And queues in West Sussex heading south on the A23 out of Crawley this morning. They're holding the traffic there following a collapsed manhole as we're at the M23 at Junction 11 for Peas Pottage.
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2: Argument, attitude, opinion. Have you got the guts for talk? Across the UK, the home of common sense, this is Talk.
0: You are listening to Talk Breakfast. It is 7:28. Will a new Prime Minister save Labour? Who better to ask than an old friend of mine, former Labour special advisor, broadcaster and journalist Paul Richards. Good morning, Paul. Been too long. Are you well, sir?
34: I'm very well. How are you?
0: I'm very well indeed. What do you think? That's our question today. Can a new PM save the Labour project?
34: Well, the most boring thing I'm going to say of the day is, of course, there isn't a contest, Mark. There is no Labour leadership contest. Everyone's talking about candidates, but Starmer's still there.
0: Have you been on holiday?
34: Here. I've been campaigning. I've been out knocking on lots and lots of doors, if you're referring to my beautiful tan.
0: Well, you do have a lovely tan, but I just wonder whether if you think there's no contest, then you're living another planet.
34: Listen,
0: it's already started, Paul.
34: I mean, I'm not saying there won't be in the future, of course. I'm not daft. But
0: Wesley Streeting? He thinks there's a contest.
34: There isn't one right now. Well, he hasn't put it forward, though, has he? I mean, there is a serious point, which is he has not come forward with 81 names is what you need to trigger a contest. Starmer said he's not resigning, so there's not a contest for that reason. And Andy Burnham, who I'm sure we're about to talk about, is not an MP. So there's a lot of moving parts in this, and at the moment there is no contest at all. We're getting on with the debate around the King's speech. However, if we want to indulge a little bit of speculation, then Andy Burnham may well find himself, is quite difficult to see all of the hurdles that he has to overcome, that he has to overcome in time, because he's got to not only get through the National Executive Committee's officers group, a formidable bunch of people who decided not to endorse him last time because it would trigger a by-election in the Greater Manchester mayoralty, which they feared would just hand Manchester to Reform. Then he's got to stand in this seat, Makerfield, which Josh Simons has just relinquished after nearly 2 years. And the figures are not good for that either. It could well be that Reform pull off a dramatic by-election coup and stop him at that level too. Then he's got to be elected as the leader of the Labour Party. And there are other candidates that will come forward, like Wes, as you mentioned. Oh, blimey. And then finally, he's got to be elected as the Prime Minister. So, you know, a lot of hurdles down the line. I mean, you know, fair play to the guy for trying. It'll be third attempt at becoming leader of the Labour Party. But, you know, let's see.
0: Are you irritated with his manoeuvring?
34: I'm absolutely despairing of the last sort of 72 hours in the history of the Labour Party. It's so unedifying. I mean, I have been, whenever I've had the opportunity, apologising to the British people for this spectacle, because it really is inward looking and it soaks up so much psycho energy that people are just going, yeah, great, but what about my, you know, the waiting list for the hospital? What about the potholes? And it's a really bad look. I mean, I was imploring Labour colleagues all of last week just to pull back from the edge, you know, staring into the precipice, just pull back, which, by the way, we can still do. But I just think the public are going, well, you know, we voted in various different ways on Thursday, which seems like a long time ago now.
0: It does.
34: But the thing we were saying is not turn inwards into a contest where you talk to yourselves and have a so-called battle of ideas with each other. That's not what the public was telling us on Thursday in those local elections and in Wales and Scotland. They were saying, get on with the change. And we've just decided to do the thing the Labour Party loves best of all, which is to have a big row with itself.
0: That's right. I mean, Labour are worse than the Tories now, aren't they?
34: Well, I think our constitution, the way the rules work, it makes it much harder to defenestrate a prime minister. We don't have a sort of 1922 committee or a men in grey suits and all of that. Letters to the chief whip. Don't have any of that process.
0: You don't have a Graham Brady. Do you want to maybe bring Graham Brady in to sort this out?
34: Well, I mean, I don't know if he's available, maybe, but I just think, you know, we actually, the serious point here is we changed the rules to stop spurious attempts to get rid of a Labour Prime Minister. So we put the ceiling up to 20% of the parliamentary Labour Party. If it was still 10%, of course, the Socialist Campaign Group would have been able to trigger a leadership contest last week. So that's why they made it harder, but it does make it more unedifying, and we play all this out in public, and I just despair that people are thinking, yeah, but what about us?
0: Well, Paul, I think that there may be an area upon which we can agree, because if I look at the alternatives to the incumbent, I'm looking at Angela Rayner, who has now settled her dispute with HMRC, but I'm concerned that she would shift the policy agenda leftwards, which, given the fact that the country's in the red, I believe is dangerous. You've got Ed Miliband, who, if he becomes Prime Minister, will double down on net zero. You've got Wes Streeting, who I don't think really has got a chance of winning the leadership, given that he's on the right of the party. And Andy Burnham, who I'm on record as saying I believe is something of a political charlatan. I agree with Isabel Oakeshott. He's not a liar. He's not a fraud or a con man, but I just think he's very inconsistent. I think he's an opportunist. So could we perhaps agree, Paul, that the least bad option is to keep Keir Starmer?
34: Well, a lot of MPs, you know, are not putting public statements out, but are privately telling me and others that that is actually the best option right now, because, you know, for all the reasons of stability that Number 10 have been putting out and the need to not to chop and change. I mean, there is a sizable chunk of people who say, look, now is not the right time. And there is some truth in that. I mean, on Andy, I've known him. Well, we were sort of young Blairite parliamentary researchers together. Back in the 90s, you know, And it was a long time ago. And I don't think he's inconsistent. I think he is a great survivor. And of course, he's adapted to the different political situations he's found himself. I totally disagree with Isabel on Manchester. I think he's done a fantastic job in Greater Manchester, particularly with the transport system. And I mean, you know, I go there frequently. We had our summer holidays in Manchester last year, believe it or not. A fantastic place. And, yeah. You know, he is largely, not wholly, but largely responsible for that. And it's got growth. I mean, the economic growth in the Northwest, unlike other bits of the country that feel left behind. So, you know, I think he can stand on his record in Greater Manchester. But to win this by-election in Wigan, in Makerfield, is an enormously tall order. And I would say that, you know, we're going to spend all this time poring over the results of the last general election and the council elections in that part of the world. But the past is no predictor to the future in a by-election, as you well know, Mark. You know, people behave in entirely different ways. They'll vote in entirely different ways to the ways they did for the locals or the candidate in the general. Because it's a by-election, because it's Andy, because it's the media circus will arrive in town. And so you just do not know what's going to happen in that election. And he may storm it if he becomes the candidate. He may not be selected as the candidate. It may be that the NEC lets him go forward and the local members select somebody else. You know, we just don't know. So many variables, so many unknowns.
0: I think there's a big difference between you and Andy Burnham. I've known you for many years, Paul. You are very ideologically consistent. And Andy Burnham is not. It's my view that he will say whatever he needs to say to win power and to pursue his ambition of becoming Prime Minister. He's had two cracks at the Labour leadership. He's hoping it's third time lucky. Andy Burnham is all about Andy Burnham, isn't he?
34: No, I disagree with that caricature. And I heard your

0: I think he is a survivor. I think he's got strong values. He's somebody who's done fantastic things in Greater Manchester, actually affecting real change. You know, a lot of politicians just talk about stuff, but he has got a track record now of things. And of course, he's not universally popular, which politician is, but he is somebody who does cut through. People have heard of him. Can I just throw in a wild card, though,
1: Go
0: because I
1: for
0: know
1: it.
0: we Al Cairns.
1: I thought
0: Al
1: you were going to say
0: Cairns.
1: Al Qaeda. It's like, well,
0: Al. Well, he's the guy that took Al Qaeda on, isn't he? I
1: Al
0: mean, he is
1: Qaeda are
0: the
1: very into.
0: he's a
1: So
0: former
1: Al
0: Brit.
1: Cairns. So yeah. So he's a big figure within the party. Tell me about him.
0: Well, he's a former Special Forces colonel and brigadier. He's somebody who's done five tours of Afghanistan with the commando. I mean, somebody who is absolutely solid in terms of defence and security. He's a Labour MP only since 2024, and he said that if there's a contest, he will stand. So, you know, as we know in politics, sometimes the wild card or the dark horse is the one to watch. And
1: Right.
0: he would be rather interesting, I feel. So I'm just going to put that on the table. There you go.
1: Well, definitely. And look, I'm going to be nice about Labour for a second, and I'm
0: That
1: all
0: long.
1: I know. Well, who knows, right? But it's 7:37 in the morning, and I'm very, very comfortable with moderate figures in the Labour Party, common sense folk like your good self, Paul, who understand the complexities of government, the complexities of policy. I look at issues like immigration, and I applaud the Home Secretary Shabana Mahmood's efforts to improve how it works with indefinitely to remain, that you wait 10 years rather than five, and that you must pass an integration test, learn the language, have an income. These are all brilliant policies. All of that is going to go up in smoke if there's a new prime minister.
0: No, I don't think that's true. I mean, this is the policy. This is in the King's speech. This is the legislation going
1: Well,
0: through. I
1: Burnham
0: mean,
1: will
0: the
1: axe
0: first.
1: it, won't he? Burnham will axe it,
0: No,
1: and
0: I'm not
1: so will
0: sure.
1: Big Ange.
0: I'm not sure about that, actually. Well,
1: Really?
0: I don't think Angela's even going to stand, to be absolutely honest, because I think
1: Really?
0: she'd be dipping in the same soft left pool as Andy Burnham. I mean,
1: Right.
0: Shabana Mahmood, by the way, chairs the NEC committee that will be deciding whether or not Andy Burnham gets to be a candidate. So that's an interesting bit of politics there, whether she'll want him to come in or not. I don't know. Have they
1: Yeah.
0: done a deal? Have they not? No, but the policy on getting sorting out the immigration mess has to be a priority for whoever comes in, if indeed anyone does, because it may well be Starmer,
1: Well, I think it's
0: Skinner.
1: a wonderful policy from Labour. I think it's a wonderful, brilliant policy from this Labour government. I will applaud it to the rafters. I'm
0: Well,
1: worried that
0: on the,
1: it's
0: I mean, the speaking
1: endangered, though.
0: English.
1: If Starmer goes, so does that policy. The backbenchers hate
0: Disagree.
1: it. Big Ange said it's un-British.
0: Well, there's nothing more British than having to learn to speak English, I would say.
1: I
0: And I can
1: agree with
0: remember
1: you.
0: Labour, I can remember Labour ministers saying this in the Blair government. I mean, the one I worked for, Hazel Blair, said this out loud on some radio interview and got terrible shtick for it. But of course, being able to speak English is a prerequisite, and of course that allows people into the labour market and into society and all the rest of it. So it's a no-brainer. I mean, there's nothing particularly un-labour about saying if people arrive in this
1: Paul,
0: country, then let's teach them English and make
1: you're
0: sure they can
1: talking
0: integrate.
1: so much sense, but unfortunately there are Labour backbenchers that think all of that is far right. Paul, before I let you go, we've got a tweet. Of course, it used to be Twitter, it's now X, but a tweet from 2022 during the Conservative leadership race, and it was from Andy Burnham, who posted the following: "We need to start demanding a general election at the end of this Tory leadership election. They were all elected on a manifesto promise to level up the North and are all abandoning it." So if Andy Burnham becomes Prime Minister, do you think he's obliged to call a general election?
0: Absolutely not, 100%. In the British
1: Oh, Paul, it was
0: Constitution,
1: all going so well. You were
0: you
1: good
0: are
1: for 5 minutes.
0: elected for a term. Swapping a prime minister does not trigger a
1: So
0: general
1: disappointing.
0: election in the British system. I am a fan of our Constitution. I'm sure you are too. And the Constitution is very
1: It's all
0: clear
1: right.
0: that you do not trigger a general election by changing a prime minister. Imagine if that was true. We had four Tory prime ministers, one after the other. Imagine there'd been a general election. One of the great demands of the Chartists, you know, was an annual election, a general election every year. Thank God they didn't succeed in that demand. You know, I think we have quite enough general elections. Thank you very much.
1: Paul, such a delight to have you on the show again. Really missed our conversations. Look forward to catching up soon. No doubt it will be very soon because it's all happening over at number 10. Paul Richards, former Labour special advisor. What do you think? If Burner wins, should there be an immediate general election? 03444991000. Can a new prime minister save this Labour project? Lots more to come. When is this by-election going?

0: to happen, and who's going to win? That's next. It is 7:41. This is Talk Breakfast.
1: The University of Common Sense. This is Talk.
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0: You're listening to Talk Breakfast 7:43. Will a new Prime Minister save Labour? Jeff in Dorset, who's a veteran. Hello, Jeff. Thank you for your service to this country. He says, good morning, Mark. This Burnham standing is a delaying tactic for Starmer. Starmer will hang on and hope that the debacle will fade away. It is all a political smokescreen. Well, let's get further analysis on this from Times Radio's top political reporter, Ollie Cole, who is at number 10. Good morning, Ollie.
11: Hi there, Mark.
0: It's not a given, is it, Ollie, that Andy Burnham wins this by-election?
11: Look, there are so many hurdles for Andy Burnham to get through in order to return to Westminster. That seat of Makerfield is a very, very, very tightly contested one. Reform UK came second in the election for Josh Simons, the current Labour MP there, with only about sort of 5,500 to 6,000 votes in it. Reform UK are going to throw a lot of resources at that seat. In a way, that is the fight that Andy Burnham's team says he wants. He wants to prove that this is basically a concept that can work, that he is a Labour figure who can take on reform and win in a difficult area. Now, what's going to be interesting about it, of course, is that, you know, both of the slogans for Reform UK, it's going to be, you know, vote reform, get Starmer out, as we saw at the local elections. But also, Andy Burnham's going to be pretty much running on that ticket as well. Vote Labour and get the Prime Minister gone. So it's going to be a really interesting by-election in terms of campaign, in terms of how the resources are thrown at it. And it is going to be a really, really difficult one. Then Andy Burnham's obviously got to turn up to Parliament and get all the support of the backbenchers.
0: Now, Josh Simon is a former Starmer loyalist who helped the Prime Minister win power. You've got Ed Miliband, who is reportedly plotting against his boss now. Does it look like the sharks are circling for the Prime Minister?
11: Yeah, look, the feels like there's an inevitability to all of this, doesn't there? I mean, you know, essentially you have, at the moment, every day, Keir Starmer wakes up in the building behind me, behind the black door of number 10, and is Prime Minister. And that will be true until it isn't. But there is a reality and narrative setting in the Labour Party. Even certain people, certain figures who signed that letter backing Keir Starmer earlier this week, put out statements publicly yesterday saying Andy Burnham should not be blocked from running in this by-election. That is a very, very clear sign. It shows that the Labour parliamentary party are ready for a change. They want an open contest. They don't want it to look like a stitch-up. That's sort of why Wes Streeting took a step back yesterday and said, actually, if we don't let Andy Burnham run in this and I become leader without him being in the frame, there's a possibility that this infighting just goes on for another 2 years of any other Labour premiership. And so that essentially needs to run its course. Andy Burnham needs to get back to Westminster, and if he does, it's pretty clear that even the people most loyal to Starmer, not necessarily around the cabinet table, but within the Labour parliamentary party, the man, Josh Simons, like you said, who was one of the key figures in the Starmerite project, one of the protégés of Morgan McSweeney, his former chief of staff, is essentially setting this up as it is time to stand down. It is time for that timetable to set its way out.
0: Most definitely. Now, Nigel Farage has a double motivation for winning this by-election, doesn't he, Ollie? One, a feather in his cap, another Reform UK Member of Parliament. He'd also like to keep Andy Burnham out of Number 10 because Andy Burnham is better at politics than Keir Starmer.
11: Yeah, and look, there is, it's quite interesting if you sort of watch Nigel Farage talking about certain political figures, it's always interesting what he says about them in terms of their character. For example, he's very aware that even though he disagrees with someone like Angela Rayner on pretty much every political policy going, he will always say that, you know, she is a very real person and she is a very real communicator. Now, Andy Burnham is a bit more sort of naturally political in that field. You know, he sort of worked under Blair and Brown and is sort of baked into Labour's political history on that, in that sense. But he is one of those figures who can speak plainly on issues, who can speak to public services quite well, who can connect with voters out in the street, who does have a great popularity in the country. Now, part of that popularity, of course, is because he's not a Westminster figure, and that's part of the reason why Nigel Farage has seen such popularity in recent years. But like you say, Nigel Farage has a huge incentive here, because if he can keep Keir Starmer in power for as long as possible, you know, the idea of Reform winning the next general election, in his mind, comes closer. So they are going to throw everything at that seat. You've got the Greens, who are probably going to have a damn good go at it as well. And, you know, you've got a Labour campaign, essentially, where all of the party's resources are going to have to be thrown at fighting a by-election, which inevitably will end, if they're successful, in them getting rid of their leader.
0: And this can happen quite quickly, can't it? It's my understanding, Ollie Cole, that given that this seat has now been vacated by Josh Simons, there could be a by-election in 4 to 6 weeks, 8 weeks tops.
11: Yeah, so essentially you've got to have the government whip moves the writ for the by-election, so basically sort of puts it in place and gets the ball rolling. And, you know, you've got then the weeks ahead. In 8 weeks, like you say, we could essentially have a Labour leadership election on the cards. How long that Labour leadership election would take is also an interesting thing. Keir Starmer's allies say that, you know, he is entitled to and will fight that leadership election. Now, that will be interesting because it will essentially mean that you've got the Prime Minister of the day going up and down the country, speaking to Labour members and trying to convince them that he's the man to lead the party, while also supposedly trying to run the country. So that, you know, looks a little bit farcical in a way. But you've got that contest to play out. The last Labour leadership contest took about 3 months. I'm pretty sure that the National Executive Committee of the Labour Party, who meets next Tuesday, will be keen that that takes place as swiftly as possible and this looks as clean as possible.
0: Ollie, we will come back to you before the morning is out. Thank you so much for your thoughts on where we stand in regard to the leadership of this country, the position of the Prime Minister. Ollie Cole is a political reporter for Times Radio. Will a new Prime Minister save Labour? Here's a voice note from Graham.
8: Hello, Mark. Graham from Portsmouth. Just to pick up on something you said earlier regarding David Miliband, and had he won the leadership in 2015, they might have won the election. No, they wouldn't. The Conservatives weren't expecting to win a majority. They were expecting a hung parliament. The only reason they won is because they were the only party promising a referendum on leaving the EU. The establishment couldn't see that. Then when they had the referendum, they didn't see the result coming. We told them again in 2019, and they still don't see it. And now Starmer loses all these seats in local elections to the Reform Party, who are very much leave the EU, not anti, but leave the EU, and stop the boats. And he didn't even manage to mention the boats. They just haven't got a clue. Great show. Thank you.
0: It's a fair point. And of course, that Brexit referendum was a decisive policy on the part of Cameron, which saw an unexpected victory in 2015. It's a fair point, and thank you for making it. Keep those voice notes coming. Will a new leader save Labour? And is Andy Burnham taking voters for granted? Is this move arrogant? 7:51, this is Talk Breakfast.
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17: Long queues in Surrey, Ashford North on the A33 Compton. The carriageway now blocked towards Guildford following this morning's accident at Compton. And it's slow in Shropshire, Ashford East on the M54. The carriageway closed following this morning's serious accident between Junction 3 for Albrighton and Junction 2 for Wolverhampton. Slow now in Northamptonshire as the A45 Higham Road has been closed following an accident there between Turnalls Mill Lane and Rushton Lakes. And queues in Nottinghamshire heading down to Saxondale on the A52 Grantham Road. That remains closed following this morning's accident around the A46 at the Bingham Interchange.
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0: 7:54, will a new Prime Minister save Labour? Who better to ask than the legendary journalist, former Sky News presenter, ex-broadcaster from CNBC, Fox News and ITV, Linda Jubilee. Good morning, Linda.
19: Good morning, Mark.
0: Well, what do we think about this? First of all, this by-election, Andy Burnham's got his work cut out to win it, hasn't he? Given the fact that Reform had 31.8% of the vote share in 2024. The majority's 5,500. That's wafer thin.
19: It's not exactly wafer thin, but it is a declining majority. That's the problem. This used to be one of the safest seats in the country, and now clearly it is not.
0: But Labour get 5,500 majority in their pomp in July of 2024. It's gone downhill since then.
19: And it's gone down a lot since then. So it is a problem. Now, I think, according to the renowned sophologist Sir John Curtis, if Andy Burnham was not put forward to fight this seat, they would only have a 5% chance of winning.
0: Wow.
19: So it's clear that they have to insert Andy Burnham into this race. That's not the issue here, because that's almost certainly going to happen.
0: Yeah.
19: The thing is that once he's selected, then he has a fight on his hands, because undoubtedly Reform will throw everything, including the kitchen sink, at this fight, because they want to show that they can win in this area They want to show that they can get rid of Keir Starmer, and they want to show that they can keep Andy Burnham out of Westminster. So they will be throwing everything at it. It's interesting to think of who they might choose as a candidate, because they don't have the kind of candidate machinery that the other two major parties and the Libs, oh, that was a slip of the tongue, the three other major parties have at their disposal, which is a long, it's a long existing way of choosing candidates. You get the candidates on a list or in a group and you select from that pool. Now, Reform won't have that. But what they can do, and what I believe they should do in this seat, is they should either choose a really, really high profile campaigner or some kind of serious celebrity, someone who has an existing profile with the voter, or they go for a truly, truly local candidate and say that we're the party that believes in being resonant with you, truly resonant and authentic with you. Here's our local person. It was mentioned to me last night that Maggie Oliver, the renowned campaigner on behalf of vulnerable girls, girls who were abused by the rape gangs up north, she would be the kind of person who would be absolutely ideal. You know, a former police officer, leadership skills, she can get the community around her. She stands for a very, very important subject up in her area. She would be ideal. So I think Reform will be up there. They've already said that they started now. Their campaign has started last night. It'll be a very, very interesting and a long, hard fight for Andy Burnham to get to Westminster as an MP.
0: There's going to be a tension, isn't there? Because Andy Burnham is obviously focusing on Makerfield in this by-election. This is a constituency that's been living under a Labour government for the last 2 years. This is going to be a challenge, isn't it? There's a tension between the Makerfield voters' fury with Labour and their love for Andy Burnham. That's the tension, isn't it?
19: Yeah, I mean, it's difficult to quantify their love for Andy Burnham. I would say that it's not absolutely copper-bottomed or universal, but they are, because there is a chance that he is unpopular in some areas, particularly over the rape gangs. It's why I mentioned Maggie Oliver, because he has been accused of actually kicking that into the long, that subject into the long grass. Now, we'll just have to see how this pans out, but I think that there will be an enormous fight up there, because Reform is likely to flood the area with 1,000 raincoats, as we used to say in Fleet Street, and the campaign will involve large numbers. So, as I say, it'll be very interesting to watch, and it could be a bloody fight.
0: Briefly, Linda, a lot of my viewers and listeners feel that it's an arrogant move by Andy Burnham and that voters are being taken for granted.
19: Yeah, I mean, that's been touched upon, just only very briefly, that voters don't like this kind of thing. They precisely don't like what they see as Andy Burnham's arrogance, but also as a kind of fit-up. You know, they want to be able to vote for the candidate that they think has arrived in front of them in the normal way. They don't want to be landed with a fait accompli, which is what the Labour candidate will be in this case.
0: Linda, brilliant stuff. You are the boss. Thank you for a great interview. Will a new leader save Labour?
1: Talk. News. 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Headlines.
20: Good morning. The pressure's ramping up on Sir Keir Starmer to resign as Andy Burnham lines up a potential return to Westminster. He wants to stand in a by-election, and if he does and wins the seat, it's thought he'll challenge the Prime Minister for his job. Former Labour MP and Reform defector Simon Danchuk told Talk he doesn't want Andy Burnham to lead the country.
21: He is Mr. Flip-flop. That's why I don't have much regard for him in terms of his political abilities, because he's just all over the place. He plays to the audience. In some respects, that might be good electorally, but is that what you want as a Prime Minister, leading a country?
20: Wes Streeting resigned as Health Secretary yesterday and is gathering the numbers to back him to run for the top role too. Former adviser to Tony Blair, Patrick Diamond, reckons this could drag on.
22: It does seem as if we're going to spend the next few months talking about which personality is the best place to lead the Labour Party, rather than really focusing on how to find the right blend of policies.
20: Former deputy to the Prime Minister Angela Rayner says she won't challenge Starmer but hasn't ruled out entering a contest later. Zach Polanski's admitted he didn't vote in last week's local elections. The Green Party confirmed it, with a spokesperson suggesting concerns about his safety were a factor. Donald Trump says he's had a great couple of days of talks in China as he prepares to return to the US. The president says he and Xi Jinping feel very similar about ending the conflict in Iran and reopening the Strait of Hormuz. British Gas has agreed to compensate customers who had a prepayment meter installed without their permission. The energy regulator Ofgem said British Gas would also pay an additional £20 million settlement. The Sunday Times has released its annual rich list, naming the wealthiest individuals and families in the UK. Reform Party donor and crypto mogul Christopher Harborne's in at number six, with more than £18 billion. Sir David and Victoria Beckham and sports promoters Barry and Eddie Hearn are listed as billionaires for the first time. And that's the latest.
1: 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News. 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

0: Just coming up to 3 minutes past eight. Happy Friday, one and all. Mark Dolan, Talk Breakfast. A big show for you this morning. And breaking as we come on air, will it be third time lucky for Andy Burnham as the King of the North seeks to become the political king of the country? Meanwhile, Starmer's allies turn on the Prime Minister, with Ed Miliband, once a Sir Keir loyalist, now plotting his boss's downfall. And with Starmerite MP Josh Simons vacating his seat for the Greater Manchester Mayor. But can Burnham win an election in the Northwest? And is he taking voters for granted? Is this an arrogant move? Standing in his way, of course, is Nigel Farage, who may be able to find a candidate in this constituency to keep Burnham out of the House of Commons. Meanwhile, a miracle has happened, folks. Angela Rayner has settled her dispute with HMRC, but would we receive the same kind treatment from the tax authorities if we hadn't paid our stamp duty? Something stinks. We've got the inside story. And as this political beauty contest turns ugly, Wes thinks that he's streetings ahead. So who wins the top prize? My question to you this morning is a simple one. Will a new Prime Minister save Labour? 03444991000. Text the word talk and your message to 87222. Leave us a voice note. Sam's pressing the buttons. Christian is the boss. The brilliant Tommy is taking your calls and directing our TV output, the one and only Luke. You can hear us on the radio, DAB Plus, in app and online. Perhaps we're in the kitchen now. Perhaps in your ear as you slumber under the duvet. Maybe you're in the van on your way to work. Whatever you're up to, it's lovely to have your company on the radio. You can also watch the show. Head to YouTube, search Talking Up We Pop. You'll see my amazing guests and you'll see Dolan's Dispatch at 9 a.m. in which I'll be dealing with Andy Burnham in no uncertain terms. Christian, it might get me cancelled. Good. So what do you think, folks? Will a new Prime Minister save Labour? 03444991000. We'll kick off with a voice note from Nick.
1: Morning, Mark. It's Nick from Horsham here. Mark, I messaged in Jeremy Kyle yesterday saying I would prefer Starmer to stay. And your comments this morning are backing that up. Because if Andy Burnham comes in and gains a lot of popularity, which for some reason he seems to have this aura around him, not that Manchester seems to like him, but the rest of the country seems to think he's God's gift to politics. I think it could be a disaster. We need reform majority, and the best way of that happening is Starmer staying in office for 3 years. I'll put up with this rubbish for another 3 years. I don't know about you, if it means, like I said yesterday, glory waits ahead. We cannot have Labour and the left becoming more popular because reform will not be getting a majority. Thanks, mate.
0: Top man, Nick. Thank you for an excellent voice note. We are now in a crazy situation where I think our best bet is Keir Starmer staying at number 10 until the election. I honestly believe that. I really think it. Because what's going to happen is if Andy Burnham gets in, or Ed Miliband, or Angela Rayner, they're going to unpick Shabana Mahmood's important changes to immigration and indefinite leave to remain. They will shift leftwards. Now, there may have been times in the past when it's been appropriate to have a left-wing administration, maybe after the war with the creation of the National Health Service. No problem. Tony Blair invested a lot of money in depleted public services and they decorated schools and all the rest of it. So that's fine. But now is not the moment, Christian Mitchell, for a socialist government. Have you seen the balance sheet? Got a bit of an exclusive for you. I met Liz Truss this week. What a formidable person she is. And by the way, what courage she's got. She's totally bounced back. And I've appeared on her show. It's going to air next week. I'll give you the details. But we were discussing it and she said that, yeah, the country, the economy, she said, is on the brink. She said a crash is coming. If that happens, do you really want Big Ange in number 10? John has messaged the show. Mark, I was born and raised within walking distance of Makerfield near Wigan, where this by-election is going to happen. This is bedrock Lancashire working class country. I suspect they may well give Andy Burnham a bloody nose. Well, could this gamble pay off? I'm delighted to get the views now of the political editor of the Independent newspaper, one of the best connected journalists in the country, David Maddox. Good morning, David.
2: Morning, Mark. How are you?
0: Very well. You must have had your holiday leave cancelled for what, the last year now?
2: It just feels like it just hasn't stopped, really.
0: Never a good moment for a political journalist to go on holiday. And now we have the enormous gamble from Andy Burnham, this roll of the dice, his hopes of winning a constituency that has a majority of 5,399. This is definitely a gamble, isn't it?
2: This is a desperate roll of a dice. This is literally trying to kind of revive any hopes that Labour have altogether. I mean, just I was listening to you listing out the various candidates there. The problem Labour have got is that they don't have an alternative to Keir Starmer currently in Parliament. Wes Streeting, actually quite a talented guy.
0: Yeah.
2: Can speak to the country, but desperately unpopular within the Labour Party. Angela Rayner, all sorts of problems. Okay, her tax issues have been resolved, but nobody really kind of trusts her to take the top job. Ed Miliband, past failure. I mean, imagine someone who was defeated at an election then being imposed without an election as Prime Minister on the country. I mean, it'd be ludicrous. And Andy Burnham, I mean, is literally, I think, the only person who can unite the warring factions of the Labour Party. I can see why they are taking the risk. The problem we've got, and you know, a lot of people are talking about this at the moment, but you know, Keir Starmer's premiership is over. I mean, you know, whether you want him to stay or not, it's done for. He has no power, no authority, he can't do anything. So whilst we're waiting for weeks and weeks, months perhaps, for a by-election, we're effectively stuck with a zombie government whilst the Labour Party waits to make up its mind.
0: And it's wrong to count out Keir Starmer, who, notwithstanding his weaknesses as a politician, is a ruthless, driven, stubborn and ambitious man.
2: Yeah, absolutely. And he clearly isn't going to go down without a fight. But nevertheless, if Burnham gets in, I think it's a coronation for him. I think it's over. The problem the Prime Minister has, I mean, let's give an example. He had to appoint a new health secretary last night after Wes Streeting resigned, did the most predictable thing ever, and actually resigned. And, you know, he would have wanted to have a much bigger reshuffle, but he has no authority to do that. He can't move people around. So, you know, he in the end, had to appoint a loyalist. You know, not many people have heard of a guy called James Murray. You know, and that was, he was kind of limited in what he can do. So, as I say, we're going to be stuck with this zombie government now for weeks and weeks and weeks. And of course, as you were rightly pointing out, this seat, Macclesfield, is reforms to win. So, you know, we could be waiting for weeks. I mean, Andy Burnham loses to whoever reform puts up. I mean, you know, it's, the whole thing is ludicrous, actually.
0: And David, it's a dilemma for Nigel Farage now as to the type of candidate he puts up in Macclesfield. He could go for a respected local figure like Robert Kenyon, who achieved 31% of the vote in 2024, or he goes for a national figure like Zia Youssef. What do you think he might do?
2: If I were him, I would learn the lesson of the last by-election in that area, where he sent Matt Goodwin in, who was a kind of national figure, you know, one of their kind of hopes for the future. And I think it backfired. I think they should have won that by-election, the Gorton and Denton by-election, this is. And actually, had they gone for a local figure, by-elections are often won by local figures with strong local connections. But yeah, they've got somebody who did well there before in the previous election, has just won a council seat, I believe. I would go for him and, you know, put the kind of campaign machine behind him. And I think he would stand a very good chance of winning.
0: Well, it's fascinating, isn't it, to see how it plays out. Does it feel like the sharks are circling for Starmer? Josh Simons, who has just relinquished his seat, David, is somebody that helped Keir Starmer win power. Meanwhile, Starmer loyalist Ed Miliband stands accused of plotting against his boss now.
2: I'm never sure if Ed Miliband could have ever been counted as Starmer loyalist, really. I think he was a Starmer loyalist whilst it suited him. I mean, the sharks aren't just circling, they're taking chunks out of him. And, yeah, Josh Simons, there's an interesting story about Josh Simons, though. which I think is coming out. He was director of Labour Together, which when he was in charge was involved in trying to smear journalists and other politicians. Now, a lot of those politicians have had their subject access requests back from Labour Together with some fairly fruity things in it, I'm told, which would have made Mr. Symonds's position as an MP quite quite shaky potentially. So, there is there may be a reason, another reason for him to do, as I say, do the right thing for the country. But let's see. Let's see.
0: Let's see. What about Angela Rayner? What do you make of this sudden decision by HMRC to accept her failure to pay her stamp duty? She has now paid that sum, but without any seeming consequences. What do you make of the absence of a fine and the timing of this verdict?
2: I mean, the absence of a fine certainly has raised eyebrows. I mean, there's quite a lot of surprise about that. But clearly they accepted her explanation that it was an innocent mistake. I mean, if you forget to pay 30K or however much it is, it's the sort of thing all of us do, apparently. But but anyway. I mean, the timing, well, we were told she'd known about it well before. And of course, her team didn't particularly want Wes Streeting to get any momentum yesterday. There was a thought that Wes Streeting was going to launch his own leadership bid. The timing of that really skewered Wes quite significantly. And I don't think it's any surprise that Streeting didn't decide to actually launch a leadership campaign yesterday.
0: Now, David, you are the man that unearthed the Mandelson scandal. Of course, it was your story last year that concerns had been raised about the candidacy of Peter Mandelson to be UK ambassador to the United States. It's been a disastrous scandal for the Prime Minister. He will try to cling on, won't he? This by-election, it's likely to happen in, we would say, the next 6 to 8 weeks.
2: Yes, I think so. And actually, on the Mandelson scandal, we're getting more papers next week, apparently, more revelations. So, things are about to get even worse for Keir Starmer, which, I mean, it's hard to believe, but he's, there's going to be
0: Wow.
2: more revelations about his judgment and questions about his integrity. As I say, 6 to 8 weeks. So that's, perhaps 2 months of a zombie government, with nobody really quite sure what's going to happen, and then having to, Labour keeping its fingers crossed that Andy Burnham actually wins this seat.
0: Well, this is it. So, I mean, look, you're not a betting man, and it's a big mistake in politics to make predictions, isn't it, David? But would you say perhaps it's a 60-40 chance of victory for Andy Burnham, 70-30, or is it really 50-50?
2: I would at the moment put it as 50-50
0: Wow.
2: simply because reform are so favoured to win that. If you look at the projections, I think electoral calculus have it as an 82% chance for reform to win. And, so Andy Burnham comes in as a kind of celebrity politician, very well known, very strong links in the Northwest. He can make up a lot of that gap. But at very best, it's a 50-50 chance. He's really taking a risk here.
0: David, brilliant to see you. Thank you so much for your valuable time. Look forward to reading your coverage in The Independent. David Maddox, political editor of The Independent, one of the best connected journalists in the country. Christian, let's get David back on soon because he's got the inside track in Westminster. Here's a voice note from Dan.
3: Morning, Mark. Just to say, I think Zia Yusuf would be a brilliant shout to fight the by-election against Andy Burnham. He's been fantastic in all the campaigns up to this point ran by Reform. Brilliant communicator, amazing on Question Time every time he goes on there. And I think after Nigel, he's the best asset that Reform have got. He'd beat Burnham. Get him in there.
0: Is Andy Burnham taking the voters for granted? Is this an arrogant move? Will he win? Should Reform put Zia Yusuf into that race? And will a new leader save this government? You're listening to Talk Breakfast. It's 8:17.
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14: Long delays in Shropshire this morning. At east on the M54, the carriageway remains closed following a serious accident from Junction 3 at Albrighton to Junction 2 for Wolverhampton. And long delays in Northamptonshire, actually west on the A14, an overturned vehicle partially blocking the carriageway between Junctions 9 and 8 for Kettering, with queues back towards Findon at Junction 11. They're holding the traffic anti-clockwise on the M25 to move a broken down lorry just after Junction 29 for Romford. And lengthy queues in Surrey heading towards Guildford as the A3 remains partially blocked northbound from this morning's accident. Compton.
4: Listen, watch, hear. Buckle up for a journey through the Stargate of common sense. Across the UK, this is Talk.
0: Tony in Bradford has messaged the show. Good morning, Mark. The British public are done with gambling on Labour. They are finished. This whole business with Burnham is a total waste of time. The people have spoken. We need a general election. Will in Norfolk has messaged the show. Good morning, Will. Hope you're well. Will says, what Labour don't realise is that the country doesn't want Starmer out. They want Labour out. I'll get to more of your feedback very shortly. But I want to talk about Andy Burnham. Is he the king of the North? And is he a working class hero? Let's get the views of a very old friend of mine, author, broadcaster and academic, Dr. Lisa McKenzie. Hi, Lisa.
15: Good morning, Mark. Lovely to see you.
0: It's really great to see you again. And you're based in Nottinghamshire, is that right?
15: I am, yes, yes. I'm in one of the ex-mining communities.
0: And this was a former Labour heartland. What do the people that you live alongside think of people like Andy Burnham? Is Andy Burnham a working class hero?
15: No, I don't think he's a working class hero. You've got to remember, for almost a generation now, people don't know who he is. In Manchester, he might be very popular, but throughout the rest of the country, there's not really a sort of big knowledge of who he is. Unfortunately, where I live in Nottinghamshire, Labour, I honestly think, has lost that working class vote for the long term. I'm not sure that even Andy Burnham, the king of the North, he's popular in Manchester. He does kind of speak in a very common sense way if you listen to him, but I just think that now it's a step too far for Labour. The people where I live and all over, not just actually Nottinghamshire, all over that red wall and deindustrialised communities, they have voted for Labour for almost 100 years. And what Labour has done with those communities is they've almost use their votes in order to put usually their mates into Westminster. If you think about Hartlepool, Mandelson actually was flown into Hartlepool. Could you imagine Peter Mandelson? How could he ever have represented Hartlepool? So, you know, the people, the working class, the deindustrialised working class have a long relationship with the Labour Party. And I think that is broken.
0: And why do you feel that Labour have abandoned the working class? What's happened to the party and that political movement that they're now done with Labour?
15: I think it started a lot. It started in 97 with Tony Blair, who made a conscious effort to start to, he wanted to attract that sort of lower middle class. I don't know if you remember Mondeo Man.
0: Oh, yes.
15: And the Essex voter. That sort of almost like working class Tory. He went for those. And since 1997, that's been the direction of the Labour Party. And if you look at the working class deindustrialised areas, year after year after year, they have voted less and less for Labour. So this is not something that's just happened in the last 5 years. This has actually been happening over 30. You know, there was places like where I'm from, Ashfield, where they used to weigh the vote for Labour. And obviously now Ashfield is a constituency of Lee Anderson, a local man, a working class man, but he's reform.
0: And his journey reflects that of many in working class parts of the country.
15: Yeah. Nottinghamshire has always been considered as a bellwether, actually, because for the last 15 years, they've voted with the pattern of the country. So I think if you look at Nottinghamshire now, which is, I would say now, a reform heartland, we might get the order of traffic. And as you said, Lee Anderson is an example of a journey through working class Britain, actually.
0: Well, Rachel has messaged the show, Lisa, saying, good morning, Mark. She's in Newcastle. If I was a Makerfield constituent, I wouldn't vote for Andy Burnham because his focus wouldn't be representing the area. It would be becoming PM and jet setting around the world. You may as well not have an MP. And Bill in Cheshire says reforms candidate for Makerfield should be the guy who stood last time, a good local candidate. Then it will be Burnham that is the unwanted guy who's been parachuted in for his own reasons. It shows no respect for voters. The messaging of Andy Burnham swooping into a constituency and re-entering the House of Commons is not great, is it? The optics aren't great, Lisa.
15: No, it's not. And it's actually a very tried and tested theme by Labour. They've been doing this to these communities for a long time. Like I said, there has been so many working class, particularly deindustrialised white working class communities that the Labour Party have used over the years to bring in ministers, friends, photocopying boy. You know, they have done this for 100 years. This is a very tried and tested Labour ploy. But these communities are aware of it now. They know. And what people want now is they want local representation. They want to be represented in Parliament, and they want someone to represent them who knows them and understands their community. And even though Andy Burnham will tick some of those boxes, he won't tick all of those boxes. And I think there's another really important point as well with Burnham. He is very pro-Europe. And as we know, the voters in the Red Wall are not. And if this is a ploy for Andy Burnham to sort of win back those Red Wall voters, he really needs to have a look at what he's going to do about Europe.
0: Well, Europe's an interesting one. Lisa, before I let you go, two quick questions. Angela Rayner, she is a potential candidate for the top job. What's your appraisal of her? Because she certainly flexes her working class credentials.
15: Yeah, I mean, you know, for a long time, I've had no love for Angela Rayner. I have seen her as a class traitor. I think in where we are now, I don't think she's going to be standing. I think there is a pact between Streeting, Rayner and Burnham. And it's a pact that they, you know, almost sort of a soft left pact. The three of them are looking to take over the Labour government.
0: I can't disagree with you on that. Why do you push back on the idea that Angela Rayner is also a working class hero? She was a single mum. She left school without many qualifications. Is that not the definition of a working class hero?
15: Well, she's working class. She's definitely working class. Her story is very similar to mine. Although what Angela Rayner has done is, you know, you've got to look at her policies and what she believes in. And it's not really for working class people. Her own constituents complain about her all the time. She's done the same, you know, she's done that Labour pattern. She's got in, she's become very wealthy now. And now she's moved, she's done the ultimate sin. She's left the North to live in Brighton. Imagine that. You know, how does she think that her own constituents is in the North? And then the North are desperate for representation. You know, the deindustrialised communities are desperate for representation. And Angela Rayner has done the very Labour thing of using her constituents and for her own personal career. That's not really a working class hero.
0: And Lisa, last but not least, does it surprise you that a former banker and a multimillionaire like Nigel Farage should be the great hope for many working class voters? Is that surprising? What do you make of it?
15: It's not surprising because, again, people are listening to policy. People want policy. I think this feels politics is finished now. What people want is they want policy. And I think this is the other area where they're going to come unstuck as well, their policy around immigration. Just 2 weeks ago, Angela Rayner was reported to say she would only go back in cabinet if Mahmood was sacked because she doesn't agree with her on immigration. So people are listening to policy. And, you know, if anybody from the Labour government is listening now, I would say to them, look at your policies because the British public definitely are.
0: Yes, indeed. The public don't care about your bank balance. They want to know what you're going to do when you're in power. Lisa, it's been too long. What a thrill to have you on the show. Look forward to catching up very soon. More power to you and to Wayne, your lovely friend who I remember meeting back in the day. Dr. Lisa McKenzie, author and broadcaster. Doesn't Lisa talk sense? Another great booking. We must get her back, Christian. Speaking of people we must get back, Richard Tice is next.
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0: Talk Breakfast, 8:32. Will a new Prime Minister save Labour? I'll get to your voice notes and texts in a moment. But joining us live on Talk Breakfast is the Deputy Leader of Reform UK, Richard Tice. Good morning, Richard.
1: Good morning to you. And it'll make no difference, is our view. We're looking forward to this by-election whenever it comes. The timing of it will be quite interesting to watch, Mark. But the critical thing that your listeners and viewers will want to know is we will have a fantastic candidate, and that person will have the full support of Reform. We will be throwing everything to ensure that we make Burnham history. That is the opportunity, as he resigns from the being mayor of Greater Manchester before he can go through this parliamentary by-election. So yeah, we want to defeat him. We want to make Burnham history and then go on to win the mayoral race for Greater Manchester. And essentially, we are now the new King of the North, Mark. That's the reality from the local elections, that we completely smashed it last week when we won councils all over the north of England and indeed around the West Midlands and the like.
0: Now, clearly a decision as to which candidate to offer to the electorate in Makerfield will come in the days ahead, Richard. You won't have a name yet, but you'll have a short list. Would you prefer a respected local figure like Robert Kenyon, who achieved a very handsome 31% of the vote in July 2024? Would you go for a national figure like Zia Youssef, your colleague, or a respected public figure like Maggie Oliver, who campaigned so effectively against the grooming gangs?
1: Well, all that we worked out by the team who are looking at applications as we speak, Mark, and I'm very confident that the selection panel will make a great choice.
0: What would you go for? You're a man of keen political judgment. Would you go for a national figure like Zia?
1: It's a job for the selection team. Lots of people will be inputting thoughts, but let them do their work. But whoever it is, they will be fantastic. We're going to throw everything at this, and we are truly determined to win it. It will be a seismic, it'll be a massively important by-election, possibly one of the most important in recent decades, Mark. And so that's why we, we're very, very keen to win it. It'll be close. Burnham has his, he has his fans in the area, in the region. We know that. But it'll be, frankly, everybody else should just stand aside and let it become a true two-horse race. The Tories will probably lose their deposit. They might as well not bother. Their history in the North, long gone.
0: Would the party at least consider a figure like Maggie Oliver as a candidate? Is that a possibility, Richard?
1: There are all sorts of possibilities. I'm not going to get drawn, Mark. That's not my job. That's the selection panel's job. Just give them a bit of space. We're only about 18
0: would
1: hours
0: like,
1: into this.
0: Would you like like Maggie Oliver to be in the House of Commons on the Reform banner?
1: There are lots of brilliant people who will come to the House of Commons as Reform MPs. Just give us a few more hours and maybe a couple of days, Mark, to get it right. You would obviously fully understand the importance of getting it right. And as I say, we don't know. It may be many months before the by-election is actually formally triggered.

0: disaster for Reform UK, isn't it? Because Andy Burnham is much better at politics than Keir Starmer. If he gets into number 10, Reform have a problem.
1: Well, you say he's good at politics, but, I mean, this is a guy who basically was pretty vacuous as a minister in the early 2000s, and he tried not once but twice and failed badly to be the elected leader of the Labour Party in 2010 and 15. So maybe he's not that good at national politics. But yes, he is respected in and around Manchester. He will be a serious opposition candidate.
0: He's Reform's worst nightmare.
1: We don't have any nightmares. We all sleep very well in the confidence that our policies are the right one to save this country.
0: What happens if Andy Burnham gets into number 10 is he wins back the red wall and you, Richard Tice, and your colleagues are stuck in opposition.
1: I think you're having a nightmare, Mark, because it's just not going to happen.
0: I've had my three Weetabix today. I've already dealt with Isabel Oakeshott. You're next.
1: I think three Weetabix is a bit greedy. I think you're suffering from inflation, Mark. But look, the reality is he's not a nightmare for Reform. He's a nightmare for the country because he's a hard socialist that doesn't understand the huge power of the bond markets, who are already applying a moron premium to the risk of Burnham. And if you actually look at his track record since he was mayor of Greater Manchester, he spent tens and tens of millions of local taxpayers' cash on a sort of Manchester ULEZ scheme. Put all the cameras up, then realised it was a bit unpopular.
0: Ridiculous.
1: And scrapped it. No conviction, no principle, just vacuous.
0: Well, yes, I mean, I believe that he's a political grifter. He posed as a Blairite back in the day. Now he's apparently a lefty. It's very confusing. Richard, you've always been very ideologically consistent over many, many years. It's interesting, though, isn't it? There are some strange alliances emerging, and it's very clear that both Reform UK and Keir Starmer would like Reform to win this by-election. Do you think Starmer could campaign for Reform in Makerfield?
1: You're getting that extra Weetabix has made you increasingly mischievous this morning.
0: But it's true, though. Starmer's on your side.
1: Frankly, Starmer is on his own side. We at Reform, yes, we want to absolutely beat Andy Burnham, but we'll beat him by our own great policies, our own great campaigning, and that's what we're about.
0: Most definitely, although I'm sure privately, if Reform do win that by-election, Sir Keir will pour himself a large scotch by way of celebration. Richard, will our relationship with the EU be a campaigning issue in this constituency? Let's not forget that Andy Burnham was a strong Remainer. Makerfield is a Leave area.
1: Well, if he talks too much about getting closer to the EU, well, that'll increase the prospects of him being history in electoral terms, because it's a massive Leave area, as is the vast majority of the North. And that's one of the reasons, of course, why we did so well just last week. We won every ward in the council elections in this constituency by a country mile. So voters have already said in Makerfield, we want Reform, we want more Reform, and we are determined to make sure that not too many of them say we want the vacuous Burnham.
0: Andy Burnham is a popular and respected figure in the North West. So what do you need to do as a party to defeat him?
1: Just bang the drum, the fact that the EU is a failing economic model. The last thing we need to do is to listen to people like Andy Burnham, who want to drag us back into the orbit of the failing economic model from the bungling bureaucrats at Brussels. We want more sovereign independence, more wonderful energy treasure from the North Sea, our own oil and gas. These people like Burnham and the mad redhead Miliband, they want to scrap the ability to even explore more oil wells and gas fields in the North Sea. I mean, it's just negligence and irresponsible. All of this stuff, a Reform government, we will have to repeal it all and rapidly to get our economy back on track and to bring the bills down. And that's what everybody wants. All of these policies by Miliband, by Burnham, by Starmer, They are

0: driving up our bills, driving up the cost of living. If you scrap net stupid zero, you can get rid of the daft taxes and the levies and the greeny things, and we can get back to reindustrializing Britain.
1: Richard, you're an entrepreneur as well as a politician. You know a balance sheet when you see one. The country is dangerously in the red. Do you have a concern that if Sir Keir Starmer is replaced, we will have some kind of economic crisis?
0: I regret to say that we're heading that way, whatever happens under this government of socialists that are very good at basically spending other people's money until they run out. And I suppose the only sort of silver lining to this nightmare that they are imposing on the nation is that it may advance the general election to an earlier date. And that gives the great British people the opportunity to kick out socialism and bring in reform.
1: If reform were to win the next general election, do you think that in the run-up to that election, yourself, Zia Yusuf, Suella Braverman, Lee Anderson, Nigel Farage, need to manage expectations about what's possible, given how broken the country will be?
0: It's a really good point. Obviously, we are optimistic, we are hopeful, we know that with our skill sets and our conviction, we can do lots very quickly. But Rome's not built in a day, and we have to identify what we can do immediately, such as leaving the European Convention on Human Rights, such as repealing the Human Rights Act, and much more besides. But there are other things that will take longer. For example, improving the leadership of the police, improving the judiciary, and these things. You know, some of these things will just take a bit longer. And we have to be honest with people about the pace at which we can achieve certain things. Because look, we're all impatient. We all want things to happen faster, not slower. And you and I are sort of testament to that, Mark. But yeah, we just got to do it as fast as we can. Sleeves rolled up, get stuck in.
1: Are you concerned about this story surrounding your leader, Nigel Farage, your colleague and friend, in regards to a £5 million donation that was received before he was, well, it was before the election. I think it was before he was leader of Reform UK, wasn't it? So by the letter of the law, he didn't need to declare it. Are you concerned, though, that this story won't go away and it's being weaponized by your rivals?
0: It was being weaponized by the mainstream media, who are panicking because they've tried to throw everything at Nigel, smears, libel, the lot. They've tried to throw a whole load of stuff at myself and Robert Jenrick, and yet the voters have looked at all this stuff and said, "Do you know what? Actually, we want more Nigel. We want more reform. We want more successful business people to come in and save the country." So, no, I'm not
1: But
0: concerned
1: you're
0: by.
1: so different to Nigel, Richard, because you've earned your money by being an incredibly talented entrepreneur, very hardworking businessman. You've earned your cash. Nigel just gets given it. That's how you're so different to Nigel.
0: Nigel has earned his money, and do you know what?
1: You earn it. You're the guy
0: The
1: that
0: reality
1: puts
0: is,
1: the
0: though,
1: hours in. Nigel just gets it on a plate.
0: the tragedy is that after 2 decades plus of campaigning for Brexit, Nigel's reward was that he's the most at-risk politician who needs the most safety and security that disgracefully the state wouldn't pay for.
1: Shocking.
0: And therefore, I mean, thank
1: Criminal.
0: heavens for the generosity of one successful individual. But it's a tragedy, really, that it had to get to that. But look, we're confident that all of the rules have been complied with, and on we go.
1: Richard, you're worth a few bob, and congratulations on that. I encourage wealth creation in this country because it's the wealthy that pay the lion's share of tax in this country. If I was Prime Minister, we can only dream. I would make the UK a haven for wealth creators. I'm sure that as Reform UK in
0: So
1: government,
0: will we.
1: you'd like to do the same. That's great news. But you know as well as I do that these billionaires are not stupid. And they don't just throw money around willy-nilly. That's why they're billionaires. So what does this chap, this donor, want for his 5 million?
0: What he wants actually is for Britain to be great again. What he wants is this incredible country that he and all of us and all of your listeners and viewers love. To get it back on its feet, to be growing at between 2.5% and 4% a year, like we were in the 80s and 90s, to be safe to walk our streets, to feel proud as we talk about the UK on the international stage, that Starmer has humiliated us on, all of those things and much, much more. And, you know, these billionaires, they want Britain back on track and great again. And thank heavens that they're willing to get stuck in and help.
1: Richard, great to have you on the show. I need that you need to run now. What is your message to the Mayor of Greater Manchester, Andy Burnham, as he contests this seat in Makerfield? What is your message to Andy Burnham, and we'll send it to his office?
0: We look forward to a great campaign and to defeating you on the night.
1: There you
0: love,
1: go.
0: Love, Ticey.
1: Ticey, great to see you. Thank you for your time. We'll catch up soon. My thanks to the Deputy Leader of Reform UK, Richard Ticey. Your reaction to that conversation, 0344 499 1000. Will a new leader save Labour? This is Talk Breakfast.
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12: Station now in Leicestershire, as it's south on the M1. All traffic being held following an accident as we're at East Midlands Airport in the A42 at Junction 23A. And long delays in Shropshire this morning as the M54 remains closed eastbound from this morning's accident between Junction 3 for Albrighton and Junction 2 for Wolverhampton. Long queues in Cumbran and Pontypool, although the A4042 has reopened from this morning's accident at the Pontypool roundabout. And long queues anti-clockwise on the M25. A broken down lorry still closing two lanes just after Junction 29. For Romford.
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2: 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Converting negative agitation into positive conversation across the nation. Hear it. See it. This is Talk.
1: Will a new Prime Minister save Labour? Let's get the thoughts of Richard Power Saeed, former Labour Party official and author of 1997, The Future That Never Happened, A History of New Labour. Good morning, Richard.
18: Good morning, Mark. Good to see you.
1: Really good to see you again. What do you make of this psychodrama playing out within a party that you love?
18: I mean, it is actually just how the British parliamentary system operates on a pretty frequent basis. As a historian, I'm afraid this stuff doesn't really surprise me. It's it's how the British parliamentary system has worked for actually hundreds of years. But it's not particularly edifying, I'll give you that.
1: Do we need to be honest and say that Keir Starmer was perhaps not the right choice of leader for this Labour project? Has he been found out in office, Richard? What do you think?
18: You know, I think on the one hand, Keir Starmer's actually achieved lots of really important things in terms of

0: update on the hour headlines.
1: Good morning. It could be a while before Sir Keir Starmer sees a potential leadership challenge after Andy Burnham confirmed he wanted to contest a by-election in order to return to Westminster. The Mayor of Greater Manchester has to become an MP first. Wes Streeting resigned as Health Secretary yesterday but decided against launching a leadership challenge straight away. Former Deputy to the Prime Minister Angela Rayner says she won't challenge Starmer but hasn't ruled out entering a contest later. And former Labour Special Advisor Paul Richards told Talk the whole situation embarrasses the party.
2: I mean, I have been, whenever I've had the opportunity, apologising to the British people for this spectacle, because it really is inward looking and it soaks up so much psycho energy. People are just going, yeah, great, but what about my, you know, the waiting list for the hospital? It's a really bad look.
1: Zach Polanski's admitted he didn't vote in last week's local elections. A spokesperson for the Green Party suggested concerns about his safety were a factor. The US president's left Beijing after what he called a great couple of days of talks with Xi Jinping. Donald Trump says they found common ground on the Iran war, adding they both wanted the Strait of Hormuz to reopen. But former US National Security Advisor John Bolton says there weren't any real breakthroughs.
3: From Trump's point of view, he'll declare it a great success. It's better than fighting with each other, that's for sure. But I don't see much change. On Iran, apparently, they all agree they don't want Iran to have nuclear weapons, but it's how you get there that's the issue. And I don't think I saw any change on that point.
1: British Gas will have to pay out £20 million over its treatment of customers who had a prepayment meter forcibly installed. The energy regulator Ofgem found the supplier failed to meet standards and breached licence conditions designed to protect vulnerable customers. And it's claimed weight loss jabs reduce the number of sick days people take off work by almost half. A study looked at data from more than 1,200 obese patients across England. And that's the latest.
0: Talk. News. Update.
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0: 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Talk Breakfast with Mark Dolan. 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
6: 2 minutes past nine, top of the morning. Talk Breakfast, Mark Dolan, a big hour to come. And breaking this morning, will it be third time lucky for Andy Burnham as the King of the North seeks to become the political king of the country? Meanwhile, Starmer's allies turn on the Prime Minister with Ed Miliband, once a Sir Keir loyalist, now plotting his boss's downfall. And with Starmerite MP Josh Simons vacating his seat for the Greater Manchester Mayor. But can Andy Burnham win an election in the Northwest? Is he taking voters for granted? Is this an arrogant move? Could it backfire? Well, standing in Burnham's way is Nigel Farage, who may be able to do Starmer a favour by winning that seat for reform and keeping Burnham out of the House of Commons. Meanwhile, a miracle has happened. Angela Rayner has settled her dispute with HMRC. But would we receive the same kind of treatment from the tax authorities that Angela Rayner has had if we hadn't paid our stamp duty? Where's the slap on the wrist? Where's the fine? And as this political beauty contest turns ugly, Wes thinks that he's Streeting's ahead. So who wins the top prize? Does Starmer cling on to power? My question to you this morning is a simple one. Will a new Prime Minister save Labour? 0344 499 1000. Text the word TALK and your message to 87222. Leave us a voice note and let's talk. Dolan's Dispatch on the way in a couple of seconds. If you want to see Dolan's Dispatch, head to YouTube, search Talking Up We Pop, hit the live button, because it's radio and it's telly. This is TALK. Dolan's Dispatch coming, but first, let's kick off.

0: off the hour with a brilliant voice note from Steve.
1: Morning, Mark. It's Steve from Yorkshire. Love your show, by the way. So this Andy Burnham scenario, I think Reform need to go with a local candidate, because well, look what happened with Matt Goodwin, like your previous guest said, that didn't work out. And locals, I'm a northerner, and I think Manchester, they wouldn't like it if you start parachuting people in.
0: What a brilliant voice note, and thank you for that, Steve. You speak for many with your sentiment there. Thank you for your kind words about the show. Time now for Dolan's Dispatch. Aren't we lucky? What a wonderful embarrassment of riches lie before us by way of leadership for the country. Stick with Starmer. That's one option. Keep faith with the most unpopular premier in the history of political polling. Well, frankly, when you look at the alternatives for the top job, it feels like we're in a sinking ship with the unappealing prospect of leaping overboard into a sea of sharks. For example, get rid of Starmer and bring in Ed Miliband, a previously failed Labour leader who stabbed his own brother in the back to get the top job previously, a man who will double down on the ruinous and failed experiment of net zero should he win power. No doubt his first action would be to put a windmill on 10 Downing Street. Let's hope it whisks him away. Then you've got the ginger growler herself, Angela Rayner, who mysteriously and miraculously has resolved her stamp duty issue with HMRC saying nothing to see here. That's convenient, isn't it? That doesn't stink at all. If Big Ange gets in, she'll be backed by the unions and the left of the party, and they will expect their pound of flesh. I expect there will be an economic crisis so severe if she wins that it will make Liz Truss's mini budget look like a minor blip. And by the way, I don't know about you, but I'd bite your hand off for Liz Truss back in number 10 compared to this shower. Then there's Andy Burnham, who in my view is a preening narcissist. If he was made of chocolate, he'd eat himself. Years ago, he was a moderate figure, apparently, fully signed up to the New Labour project. Now, apparently, he's a big lefty. None of this, of course, is conviction or principle. It is naked ambition from a political emperor decidedly lacking in clothes. Then there's Wes Streeting, who's wanted to be prime minister from the moment he was in utero. He's the least bad option, of course, but his more sensible policies won't wash with the left of the party, who would make a Streeting administration an absolute misery, and of course they would thwart his agenda. So this is not so much a beauty contest as an ugly ego fest, a parade of intellectually average, ideologically captured, politically compromised grifters. None of them is the best option for Britain. We don't want a new prime minister. We want a new government. 03444991000, your reaction. I'm delighted to welcome Annabel Denham, senior political commentator at The Telegraph. Hello, Annabel.
2: Good morning.
0: Andy Burnham is taking the biggest of political gambles, is he not, to contest a seat with a 5,500 majority.
2: He is, but I'm not sure that he really had much choice. And actually, if you looked at the statements that came out yesterday, first from Josh Simons, who is relinquishing his seat, sacrificing himself in order that Andy Burnham can stand, and then subsequently the comments we had from Burnham himself, it didn't necessarily sound like the two men had coordinated this, or at least coordinated it particularly well. The impression I got was that Burnham was slightly caught off guard by this move from Josh Simons. To your point that it's a huge gamble for him, yes, it is. But as one Labour MP privately quipped yesterday, he'd already tried about 26 other seats where the standing MP refused to, where the sitting MP removed to stand aside. So he doesn't really have much choice. And he needs a seat in that part of the country, because then he can lean into the fact that he's Greater Manchester Mayor, who many people seem to believe has performed miracles in that region, in that role. You know, bearing in mind this is pretty awkward for Andy Burnham. He's supposed to be in his current position for the next 2 years. What are the people who voted for him to be their mayor? So it's going to be a really interesting contest. Nigel Farage has come out and said they're going to throw everything at it. Of course they are, because we should bear in mind this is a pretty high stakes contest for Reform as well. They need to be able to show that they have thoroughly and convincingly smashed the red wall. And whilst Gorton and Denton, that by-election a few months ago, didn't go their way, and perhaps the expectation all along was that the Greens or indeed Labour would win, if you actually looked at the demography of that constituency, Makerfield is quite a different beast. And this by-election is coming after the local elections, which saw Reform win in all 8 wards. So everything looks like it should be going in their favour, and it will be damaging to Reform, I think, and damaging to their momentum if they are not able to win.
0: Do you buy this King of the North shtick? Is Andy Burnham really the second coming?
2: No, I don't. As you've said, Mark, this is going to be his third attempt at becoming Labour leader. There's no guarantee that he's going to be able to win this seat, because one reason being that voters don't like carpetbaggers. And one of the issues is, if you look at his performance in Manchester, yes, there has been impressive growth in productivity. The area has surpassed many others in the country since he became Manchester mayor, economically speaking. But those gains have not been dispersed across Greater Manchester. What you have are pockets of prosperity and other areas that feel as though they've been completely left behind. And indeed, that was the message I got when I went up to Gorton and Denton during that by-election. These were people living in parts of Greater Manchester who just felt that they'd been totally neglected, and they were reading about, this economic boom that was happening just around the corner, but they weren't feeling the effects of it. And I just wonder if that's going to be a point of vulnerability that Reform will keep trying to press Andy Burnham on and hammer home to constituents in Makerfield.
0: There are two men, it's my view, Annabel, that would like to see Andy Burnham defeated in this by-election. One is Nigel Paul Farage, the other is Keir Rodney Starmer.
2: Yes, well, again, as one Conservative MP was joking yesterday, the best thing that Starmer could do for his personal survival, his professional survival, is go up and campaign in Makerfield as much as he possibly can, because that's how deeply unpopular the Prime Minister is. And there was no way that he could have blocked Andy Burnham from standing in this seat, having done so in Gorton and Denton. And for Labour to have then lost that seat, lost that constituency, was, we forget about it now, but that was really damaging to Starmer. He lacks the authority to try and block this move now anyway. Actually, a sort of interesting figure in all of this is Shabana Mahmood, because she and Josh Simons are allies. She obviously has a key role in the NEC, which blocked Burnham standing in Gorton and Denton earlier this year. And it's difficult to imagine that Josh Simons made that decision without her tacit endorsement. So you wonder whether, behind the scenes, and there'll be all sorts of plots and, discussions and whisperings and gossiping going on among Labour MPs, but you do wonder whether perhaps Shabana Mahmood is positioning herself so that if Andy Burnham is successful, then she could perhaps become, let's say, his Chancellor of the Exchequer. But we are a long, long way from that. We still need to bear in mind that this is going to be a difficult fight for Andy Burnham. And if he isn't successful, what does that mean for the Labour leadership contest? It's extraordinary that we know so little. There are so many permutations, so many different possibilities. As evidenced, I think, and illustrated by the fact that yesterday, we began by writing about Angela Rayner. The news broke at 6 o'clock yesterday morning that she'd been cleared by HMRC. Then Res Cheetham resigned. But by the end of the day, we're all talking about Andy Burnham and him having a possible route back into Parliament and thus number 10.
0: It seems that in the absence of Andy Burnham in the House of Commons, The other candidates are all tainted. You've got Ed Miliband, who's been there before, lost a general election as Labour leader. You've got Angela Rayner, who is despised by a good portion of those Labour backbenchers, notwithstanding the popularity she has within the party membership. Then you've got Wes Streeting, who's probably too right for the party that he would seek to lead. So if Burnham doesn't win this by-election, it's all to play for Starmer, isn't it?
2: I think it is. I think it's plausible that there will only be two names on the ballot, Wes Streeting and Keir Starmer. If that's the case, obviously Starmer will fight it tooth and nail. The question is whether Ed Miliband and Angela Rayner are going to allow a contest to go ahead without there being a candidate from the soft left. But as you say, both figures very tainted. Angela Rayner, the housing secretary, who allowed herself to be embroiled in a housing scandal, who is popular with the unions, and that could be quite a useful bargaining chip for her if you look at what has happened to union funding of the Labour Party over the last half decade or so. Ed Miliband, this is a man who led Labour to a disastrous defeat in 2015. We forget that was a winnable election for the Labour Party. And the idea that he would manage to stumble into number 10 through the side door, having been rejected by the population a little over a decade ago, feels borderline anti-democratic. So I think he's problematic because were he to be successful in a leadership contest, many people would demand a general election as a consequence. And that is the last thing that Labour are going to want, especially after those catastrophic election results last week.
0: Annabel, do you think, notwithstanding that remark that you've made, that there's a chance if Burnham wins, he goes straight to the country off the back of a Burnham bounce?
2: I suspect it's extremely unlikely. Prime ministers do not call general elections any sooner than is absolutely necessary. And Labour will be, looking to their left, looking to their right, and hoping that the Greens implode, that Jack Polansky becomes mired in so many controversies. I mean, we've seen evidence of that just over the last fortnight or so.
0: Captain Cleavage.
2: Exactly.
0: I mean, you know he's lying when he opens his mouth. This guy reckons that he worked for the Department of Justice. He also said that he was an important figure at the Red Cross. This is a guy that obviously we know the Cleavage story. The didn't pay his council tax on the houseboat. I mean, his whole project is sinking, isn't it?
2: Well, it does feel that way. Certainly his net approval rating has plunged. Now, the Greens did have a decent performance at the local elections last week, so they haven't totally lost their shine. But, I do think people are looking at Zach Polansky and wondering how trustworthy he is. As you say, you had the Red Cross, you had the Ministry of Justice, you had the fact that he had reportedly given assurances to hypnotherapy patients that he had the required or certain type of accreditation when he didn't. There's the houseboat council tax story, and there's the fact that he had that very public row with the Metropolitan Police Commissioner, Mark Rowley, after reposting a tweet following those terrible Golders Green stabbings.
0: Yeah.
2: He seems to me to be a liability to the Green Party. And if I were in that party, I'd be getting increasingly nervous. There's a chance that Labour will be clinging on in the hope that there is some sort of, force majeure that means that their opponents are taken out of the race in some way. And indeed, anybody is probably going to do a better job at leading the Labour Party than Keir Starmer. What we learned last week is that the Prime Minister is deeply unpopular, intensely and almost uniquely disliked. That was what kept coming up on the doorstep, with people simply do not like Keir Starmer. And so Labour politicians will be thinking, well, anybody is going to do a better job. Under any other leader, we're going to see some sort of bounce in the polls. But nevertheless, they're not going to want to go to the electorate any sooner than they absolutely need to.
0: But Annabel, the reason why your journalism in The Telegraph is unmissable is because you don't get caught up in the Westminster bubble. Most of your copy focuses on what's happening to your readers at The Telegraph, what's happening to the country. And we have to look at the current leadership that we have. It may be a case, Annabel, of be careful what you wish for, because any likely replacement for Starmer will be more left-wing. What are the implications for my viewers and listeners and your readers if that happens?
2: Well, I mean, it's going to be very bad news, undoubtedly so, because Wes Streeting's path to number 10, let's not forget, is extremely narrow. And he is the only candidate in this race who understands fiscal reality. He is the only one who doesn't seem to believe that the markets will just fall in line if Andy Burnham instructs them to. Well, if you want the market, don't want to be dominated by the markets, don't borrow £3 trillion from them. You know, he is the only one who grasps that our welfare bill, which is set to reach £400 billion by the end of this decade, is simply unsustainable. He's uncomfortable with the current tax burden. Look, you know, he's not perfect. He wants closer relations with the EU. He seems to believe that Brexit is the really main sort of bogeyman of the British economy. But nevertheless, he would be the safest pair of hands on the tiller. Whereas Angela Rayner, well, the Employment Rights Act, the Jobs Destroying Act, was her baby. She was the one who came up with the whole concept, a new deal for working people, and she shepherded it through the Commons. She wants to further strengthen union power. She wants to impose more burdens on employers. Andy Burnham, well, we know that he feels that we're in hock to the market, so he will presumably want to borrow more and do nothing on the spending side of the ledger. So any sane person, you know, Ed Miliband's a net zero fanatic. We've seen what that's done to our energy bills. It's why we've got the highest industrial and household energy bills among most countries in the developed world. And we cannot prosper without cheap and abundant energy. So no, I think any sort of sensible person, any sensible Labour MP really should be hoping that Wes Streeting comes out on top. But the fundamental problem is, or a fundamental problem is, ever since Neil Kinnock changed the leadership rules in the 1980s, it's been the members who decide, and they tend to be, you know, the ideologues, the zealots, those who are often detached from fiscal economic reality, and they're going to have the final say.
0: Most definitely. Annabel, brilliant to have you on the show. We'll speak soon. Annabel Denham is the senior political commentator at The Telegraph. Here's a voice note from Hannah on the subject of Andy Burnham.
3: Morning, Mark. A wonderful show. I'm just so confused about Andy Burnham, why we're treating him like he's some kind of messiah. I moved to Manchester in the early 2000s and don't live far away, and the decline since he became mayor is there for all to see. Piccadilly Gardens is a no-go area. You would no longer feel safe on an evening out. I wouldn't walk from a car park to a restaurant. So yeah, Andy Burnham, I just don't get it.
0: Well, there you go. Does he walk on water? Is he the second coming? Jesus Christ! What do you all think? 03444991000. Hannah, thank you for that brilliant voice note. We love the voice notes, don't we, Christian? They are, because you're busy. This is a breakfast show. You've got so much going on. So thank you for that. Lots more to come. Will a new leader save this country? Will it save the Labour Party? We're going straight to number 10 next.
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12: Q9 Kent Henry Bluebell Hill just off the M2 at Junction 3 for Rochester. An accident closing two lanes as it east on the A229 Link Road from the Lord Lees roundabout. And remained really slow in Surrey heading towards Guildford this morning as it north on the A3. An accident still closing lane at Compton. Slow now northbound on the M40. An accident closing lane to the M25 and Junction 2 for Beaconsfield. And still major problems in Shropshire for the M54. Still closed eastbound from this morning's serious accident between Junction 3 for Albrighton and Junction 2 for Wolverhampton.
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11: 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Hear. See. Talk. Argument. Attitude. Opinion. Across the UK. This is Talk.
0: 9:26, Talk Breakfast. Maggie says, good morning, Mark. They could bring back Jesus Christ. It won't make a bit of difference. The country has seen how Labour works. They are all of the same mindset and, in my opinion, are over. Bill in Cheshire, Reforms candidate for Makerfield, should be the guy who stood last time, a good local candidate. We'll get to more of your feedback shortly via text. How about this voice note from Daniel?
14: Good morning, Mark. It's Daniel from Epsom here. What is the point in changing the leader of this awful socialist Labour Party? I would ask, are you going to stop the boats? Are you going to cut legal immigration down to extraordinarily low numbers? Are you going to send the 2 or 3 million illegals here home? Are you going to get on top of law and order? Are you going to help small businesses? You know, are you going to get the economy going again? If you're not going to do any of these things, what is the point in changing the leader? The whole party is so left-wing, they won't let you do anything. If you're not going to do what the British majority demand, there's no point in changing your leader.
0: Well said. Let's head to Downing Street now and Times Radio's political reporter, Ollie Cole. Hello, Ollie.
15: Hi there, Mark.
0: Sir Keir Starmer is going to cling to power. He fought very hard to become Prime Minister. He will not relinquish that role easily.
15: No, I mean, you know, one of his closest allies a little earlier in the week when the leadership tension was sort of bubbling away, you know, said there's one thing to note about Keir Starmer, and that is that he is a really stubborn word I can't use on the radio. So, you know, that is essentially how they describe him. He sees this as his duty to stay on. He was elected on a mandate in 2024 to be the Prime Minister. He was elected to be leader of the Labour Party, and he is going to dig in. And, you know, that is the message from the Starmer camp, from the government this morning. They're trying to make it seem as if it's business as usual. We've had the new Health Secretary, James Murray, heading to Downing Street this morning. Lucy Rigby, the new Chief Secretary to the Treasury, in as well, both to sort of film some nice new snazzy social media videos, which I'm sure we'll see emerge a little bit later. And, you know, this morning, speaking to broadcasters, Steve Reid, the Housing Secretary, saying that, look, at the moment, there is no leadership challenge. There is no leadership competition. Now, that may be true, but, you know, it is essentially only true until it isn't. And we all know the inevitable thing that's coming down the track. Andy Burnham is going to try and stand in this by-election. It would be a remarkable thing if he was blocked from standing. You know, the thought within the Labour Party and within the government now is that he should be allowed to do so. And whilst Keir Starmer and his team are trying to crack on with the day job, he sees every day as, you know, a good one if he wakes up as Prime Minister at the moment. The reality is those even in government. Rosie Whiting, who's a sort of bright new star of the Labour Party and a principal private secretary, a ministerial aide, worked under Wes Streeting as health secretary, has been posting this morning saying you know, essentially praising all of West Streeting's work and saying we need a vision and open debate of ideas about how we move forward from this moment with the best field of candidates that our movement has. Even people who are actually working for the government are up this morning posting as if a leadership election is on the way. It is only currently Number 10 who are still saying it's not happening yet.
0: Ollie, it's my view that Sir Keir Starmer doesn't get much right. I think his big issue is he's not very good at politics. That said, given that he thwarted Andy Burnham's effort to run in Gorton and Denton, if Burnham fails to win this forthcoming by-election, then it will be judged as a political masterstroke by the Prime Minister.
15: Look, I mean, this is high stakes for everyone involved. Essentially, the Prime Minister and his team have spent the week saying, come on then, you know, put up or shut up. It is time to either take me on or don't. And you'll have to prove that you've got the numbers amongst the Parliamentary Labour Party, you've got the numbers among the membership, and you can actually do it. For Andy Burnham, it's even higher stakes. There has been so much talk over the last couple of years about Andy Burnham returning to Westminster. He has always sort of put it on the back burner, keep sort of teasing it, not ruling it out and not doing it. This now is the massive challenge for him. He has to take on reform in Manchester, reform on the ascendancy politically across the country. You know, won loads of local election seats last weekend in that Makerfield area, and he now has to take them on. It is essentially a battle that will show you what will happen the next general election. Andy Burnham, if he wins, he can prove he's the man that can take on reform and lead the Labour Party. If he loses, that is essentially his political career on the Labour Westminster side pretty much dead and buried.
0: Ollie Coltz, absolutely sterling work from Downing Street. Thank you so much for joining us, Times Radio's political reporter. Lord Robert Hayward is a Tory peer and pollster and political analyst, I should say. Lord Hayward, welcome back to Talk Breakfast.
16: Good morning.
0: Very good to see you. This is an almighty gamble on the part of Andy Burnham. He's not a shoo-in to win this by-election.
16: No, he's not. As you said just now, Reform did unbelievably well in the constituency in local elections last Thursday. But having said that, Andy Burnham comes from that constituency. He has incredibly high recognition. His achievements in terms of votes when he's been standing for Greater Manchester Mayor have been quite exceptional. So my expectation is that he would win the by-election when it takes place if he is the Labour candidate.
0: Well, we have some breaking news, Lord Hayward. The pound has dropped in value after the Mayor of Greater Manchester, Andy Burnham, launched his campaign to return to Westminster and presumably to become Prime Minister. Sterling has dropped by 0.8% against the dollar since the Mayor of Greater Manchester announced his intention to run in Makerfield in the by-election. The pound has been put on track for its worst week in more than a year. The bond markets are not happy about this political uncertainty, are they, Robert?
16: Oh, no, no question about it. The financial markets, immediately it was indicated that there was going to be a vacancy in Makerfield. The bond market, the pound, started falling. Given Andy Burnham's record in comments about the bond market and generally in relation to the city, it is quite natural that there would be both an immediate and marked reaction from the financial markets. And at the end of the day, that would cause problems for any Chancellor of the Exchequer if Andy Burnham were leading as the Labour Party as Prime Minister.
0: Robert, it's my view and doubtless yours as well, the two senior politicians that would like to see Andy Burnham defeated in Makerfield are the Prime Minister, Keir Starmer, and Nigel Farage, the leader of Reform UK. Reform are going to throw everything at this. What do they need to do to get across the line?
16: It's going to be a challenge for them, despite the incredibly strong base from which they operate. It's also interesting that Reform are using the phrase throw everything at it, not overboosting their chances, which I think they did at Gorton and Denton, by starting from day one saying they were going to win. I think it's much more sensible to tone down those expectations. But you're absolutely right. the amazing thing that the Labour Party will be facing is a campaign message, vote Labour to change the Prime Minister. I'm not sure that even in my memory of political history can I remember ever such an odd set of circumstances where, as you say, both Keir Starmer and Nigel Farage would be overjoyed at a reform victory.
0: If Andy Burnham is thwarted in Makerfield, does that secure the position of the Prime Minister?
16: No, it doesn't, because there are still other people circling. You've got Wes Streeting, you've got Angela Rayner, you've got Al Carnes, Ed Miliband. The die, to a large extent, has been cast. You've got almost 100 Labour MPs, 25% of the parliamentary party, already saying they want Keir Starmer to go. And remembering also that there's a pretty large proportion of the Labour Party on the payroll who, unless they choose to resign, are going to say nothing. But that doesn't mean that they are completely happy with Keir Starmer. So no question about it. He will still face difficulties. And the net result is British politics and, as you identified, the financial markets and our economic stability will have a problem right through the summer, whether Andy Burnham is there or not.
0: If Andy Burnham does prevail and ultimately becomes Prime Minister, do you think there's a chance he might seek a mandate and call a snap election?
16: No. There's always this question, should a new Prime Minister, certain circumstances, call a general election? But Andy Burnham, if he became leader, would have 400-odd Labour MPs, huge majority, his opportunity to do what he wanted with whoever he thought would be appropriate in his cabinet. So, no, there will not be. It's almost the only thing I'm willing to go absolutely clear on, other than Andy Burnham's own chances in Makerfield, in relation to what might happen this summer. There won't be a general election this year.
0: Robert, what's your estimation as to how much damage has been done to the Labour political brand given this recent political drama?
16: Oh, very substantial. There's no polls as yet that show the clear indication of the drama. And of course, what we're talking here about is a drama over the last 7 days. But the reality is that the first attempted defenestration of Keir Starmer was back in January. So we've been living with this already for months and months and months. And as I say, the prospects are that this will go on for many more months. And there's no question the rise of the Greens and the surge of reform at the local elections last week had a lot to do with the problems of the Labour Party.
0: Robert, a privilege to have you on the programme. Thank you for your wise input and counsel. Lord Robert Hayward, Tory peer, pollster and political analyst. Will a new Prime Minister save Labour? Lots more to come. 9:37, Talk Breakfast.
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0: 9:39 Talk Breakfast. Is Andy Burnham the second coming? Here's a voice note.
22: Morning, Mark. It's Dan from Kent. So the King of the North is going to swoop in, save the country, and we'll all be good again. Well, I don't think so. He's going to double down on stupid net zero. He's going to double down on welfare. We're probably going to borrow more money, driving this country into ever more debt. And I think he's actually a little bit delusional when he forgets that there's a turquoise army out there. And I couldn't think of a better candidate for reform if they could persuade her, being Maggie Oliver. Can you just see it now? Sticking two fingers up to Burnham, giving those survivors of grooming gangs a voice. Yeah, bring it on.
0: Dan, what a tantalising thought. Maggie Oliver, who is a national hero and a legend, if she ran in that seat, my goodness, wouldn't she give Burnham a run for his money? Thank you for that, Dan. Now, big event this weekend. The Met Police have said the organisers of the Unite the Kingdom March and March for Palestine demonstrations will be held responsible for any hate speech connected with the events in what they expect to be one of the busiest days for policing in London in recent years. So you've got the pro-Palestine March and Unite the Kingdom. Live facial recognition will be used in an area of Camden where Unite the Kingdom attenders are expected to gather. More than 4,000 cops will be drafted in to police the rival events. But we didn't have facial recognition cameras for those so-called peace marches after October the 7th every weekend, did we? So is this two-tier policing? Who better to ask than a very good friend of mine, former Met police detective and Talk legend, Peter Blexley. Good morning, Peter.
24: Good morning.
0: Do you think there's a whiff of two-tier policing about this, given how robust the authorities are going to be in handling the Unite the Kingdom march?
24: The Metropolitan Police was formed in 1829, so it's nearly 200 years old. I don't underplay this at all. Tomorrow is most likely the biggest, most significant day in the nearly 200-year history of the Metropolitan Police. Tomorrow, they will be tested to see whether they can fundamentally police even-handedly, fairly, responsibly, without fear and without favour. If they fail to do that tomorrow, then this organisation, as we know it, and its leader are doomed.
0: What's your opinion of this event, the Unite the Kingdom March? Because Trevor Phillips, who's one of the most experienced journalists in the country and a British man of colour, attended the previous march and said that a good number of the people in attendance were the sort of people you'd meet in the queue for a beer at the pub or at a cricket match.
24: Well, first of all, I would like to give praise to Tommy Robinson, who is seen as the voice and the name of this gathering, albeit, of course, there are lots of other disparate groups and organisers behind him. Because Mr. Robinson this week has very clearly and unequivocally said to people going on this gathering, do not wear face masks, do not break the law. Let's make this peaceful and about showing patriotism for the UK. And he deserves credit for that. I sincerely hope that everybody that goes listens very carefully and abides by his words. I think it will be, by and large, a peaceful gathering. I sincerely hope so. I want to see the police even-handedly deal with both the pro-Palestinian marchers and the Unite the Kingdom, or Unite the West, as it's also been known. And we also have to remember that Keir Starmer has been pernicious and provocative by banning certain speakers from coming to this event. Keir Starmer wants there to be a fight tomorrow, and I would urge everybody, and I mean everybody who's going to show their patriotism, do not give Starmer what he wants.
0: And of course, the Prime Minister, as you know, Peter, will vehemently deny those allegations and argue that he very passionately feels strongly for free speech and doesn't want trouble. But you are, of course, Peter, entitled to your view, and you're an experienced ex-cop. Do you think that there will be far left agitators that will go there tomorrow to make trouble?
24: Of course, absolutely. And I also fear that there may be some people that go on the Kingdom March who start off by having a drink in the early hours of the morning as they make their way there. I don't want there to be any problems, any fights, any violence of any description on either of the gatherings. But I'm sure that there will be people there who are just going to agitate, who will be suitably positioned with cameras at the ready so that they can film any violence that happens and say, there you go, I told them, they're all a bunch of thugs, which would, of course, be completely false, would not be a fair representation of the overwhelming majority of people that are going to go there tomorrow. But just one point, and I do understand you bringing balance. Starmer has banned a number of speakers who were going to go and speak at the Unite the Kingdom, Unite the West March. That's a fact. They've been banned from entering the UK. In my opinion, that is deliberately provocative. It is inconsistent, but let's hope that tomorrow the Metropolitan Police can rise to the task, be even-handed, be fair, and be robust if the need arises.
0: Do you detect in the mood music around this event tomorrow a different approach from the police to what we saw during those weekly so-called peace marches? So there's talk of facial recognition, 4,000 cops. I don't remember such a robust police approach to the weekly marches.
24: And of course, they've told us that sand cap vehicles will be deployed. There's kind of armoured vehicles.
0: We didn't have any of that with the pro-Hamas marches, which made Jews afraid to walk in London.
24: Exactly. And on that note, if anybody tomorrow issues one of those revolting, genocidal chants where they call for the abolition of an entire following of a particular faith, if any of that happens tomorrow, I want to see the Metropolitan Police act properly, robustly, and arrest those people. They, of course, may say, well, we'll gather the evidence and arrest them at some later stage. But that kind of appeasement has only encouraged these people and made their behaviour get worse and worse as the couple of years have gone by since October the 7th.
0: Peter, do you worry that what we will see tomorrow will be two-tier policing? Is there a chance that could happen?
24: It's the Metropolitan Police's biggest challenge to date. There will be masses of media. There will be hundreds upon hundreds of thousands of people there. It is the biggest test. Will the Metropolitan Police do their job without fear and without favour? Or will they show preferential treatment to one group over another? If they do, Sir Mark Rowley, the Commissioner, will be finished, and the Metropolitan Police will clearly demonstrate that it is not fit for purpose. It is the Metropolitan Police's biggest test.
0: Wow.
24: Nearly 200 years.
0: It is a test. And now, Peter, as you know, there are always rotten apples in every barrel, and there will be some extremists and some dangerous nutters, perhaps a tiny minority at the Unite the Kingdom march. So notwithstanding potential troublemakers on both sides, why do you think the majority of folk will be going on that march tomorrow, a number of whom are watching or listening now?
24: Because Britain in 2026 is most definitely not what it was in 1976, 1986, or 1996. This country has fallen so far from what it was. I'm afraid our public services are polluted by the lunatic left-wing Japanese knotweed of wokery, flakery, progressiveness, often which is so pernicious, because standards have fallen, politeness, courtesy, because discipline is regarded as a dirty word in our schools, in our public services, and Britain is not what it once was. People long for a Britain of yesteryear. They are patriotic, they are polite, they live side by side with people of other ethnicities, of other faiths, but they see Britain helter-skeltering headlong at breakneck speed towards a tipping point from which it may never recover. And some people love this country so much, including me, that we want it to be what it once was.
0: And that's hardly a crime, is it? Peter, brilliant to see you again. We will speak soon. Peter Blexley, former Met Police Detective. Well, I'm on air tomorrow from 6 a.m. to 10 a.m. We will bring you coverage of the Unite the Kingdom march. And what you're going to get on Talk Breakfast on my watch, because I'm in charge, is you're going to get balanced reporting on what happens at that march. You'll get the truth. You won't get biased commentary. You will get the facts. And if you're on that march tomorrow, will you do me a favour? Will you give me a call? 03444991000. I'm on air from 6 a.m. to 10 a.m. You call me before you go, whilst you're there, when you're back, because I want to know why people are going on that march, and I want to hear from all sides. But looking forward to that. That is and Talk Breakfast tomorrow morning. We've got lots to go at tomorrow. So much to get through, though, with a few minutes left on air. The fantastic Alex Phillips is next. But your calls, a simple question. Will a new Prime Minister save Labour? 9.50, Talk Breakfast.
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12: Queues in Nottinghamshire, in Saxondale, as the A50 Grantham Road remains closed from this morning's accident around the A46 Bingham interchange. And queues in Shropshire, as you'd east on the M54, still closed from this morning's accident from Junction 3 for Albrighton, Junction 2 for Wolverhampton, with traffic being diverted via the A41 Newport Road. Queues in Kent, in Bluebell Hill, as the A229 is partially blocked eastbound to the Lord Lees roundabout and the M2 at Junction 3 for Chatham. And queues in West Sussex, heading south on the A23, two lanes still closed, repair works approach the M23 at Peace Pottage.
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0: Thanks to my brilliant team for a great effort today. Christian, Sam, the one and only Tommy, and Luke directing our TV output. Back on Talk Breakfast tomorrow morning with full coverage of the Unite the Kingdom march. It will be unbiased reporting. We'll give you the numbers, we'll give you what happened, and we'll get views from across the political spectrum. If you're going on that march, I want you on the show tomorrow because I want to hear why you are doing it. Here's a voice note from Big Tony.
26: Morning, Mark. Tony from Worcester. Just got to say, I disagree with your guest. He thinks that if by some miracle Andy Burnham gets in, there would be some sort of bounce and Labour will call an early general election. Come on, mate. You've got Keir Starmer, the did the Chagos deal, threw away billions for no reason, decided that we can have a huge Chinese embassy smack bang in the middle of London against the security services advice. The Unite the Kingdom protest and the Free Palestine protest is going on this weekend. There's facial recognition only on one of those protests. And it's not the one that's anti-Semitic that's shouting about killing Jews. This is bizarre. You've got to wonder if Keir is working for some other country. It's just very strange.
0: Tony, you are so right about that. The voice notes have been outstanding this morning. We couldn't do the show without the calls, without the texts, without the voice notes. Martin is live in Belfast. Top of the morning, Martin.
6: Top of the morning to you, Mark. Love you guys. Listen to you all the time.
0: Thank you, Martin. We're nothing without you, sir.
6: Ian. Right, I'm in Belfast. I'm an active member of the Democratic Unionist Party. One slant that hasn't really been put on these elections and the turmoil and chaos that's going on in Westminster is this is threatening the union. This is threatening United Kingdom. You've got John Swinney, SNP, now fifth time, will go headlong for independence by 2030. You've got Wales Plaid Cymru who are saying, oh no, not this time round, but perhaps next time round. And in Northern Ireland, we are constantly fighting the threat of nationalism from Sinn Féin all the time in the power sharing arrangement that we have in the Assembly here. And all that's going to happen now, and you can understand why the devolution parties were looking at it this way. Do they? And also, one final point, Mark, there hasn't been much publicity on the bill for devolution in England that's actually now waiting for royal assent. So if we're not careful, the United Kingdom is going to be split asunder in the next couple of years if we're not careful. And that would be absolutely disastrous, in my view.
0: Well, Martin, you're so right to raise that issue around the union. There are also concerns about our relationship with the EU. Will there be a surrender to Brussels? Then there's also talk, Martin, of changing the electoral system to proportional representation. And you know what that means? It means progressive left-wing administrations for the rest of time.
6: Mark, I couldn't agree with you more, but I just wanted, and hopefully it's right at the end of your session, perhaps you can carry it forward into Alex if she's on or...
0: Well, definitely. It's all about the union, Martin. We're done for if we lose it, aren't we?
6: It's all about the union, and I can assure you that the unionist parties in Northern Ireland, you know, you if you come to Northern Ireland, you will see far more union jacks flying than you ever see in England, Wales and Scotland. Right? But we're fighting that because we're going to be pulled into one island, and we're going to be pulled back into the European Union as part of that. So this at the moment is the worst possible result. I really wish that reform had got beaten Plaid Cymru. I'm amazed at what happened with the SNP for a fifth term. It's crazy, but this whole hotchpotch of activity now is going to be, if we're not careful, we really, really got the focus on this issue.
0: Okay, brilliant. Listen, thank you, Martin. An important rallying cry for the union, which is certainly imperiled if the likes of Andy Burnham become Prime Minister. A brilliant last-minute intervention there. Live at 10 is the brilliant Alex Phillips. And that gentleman's right, isn't he? You know, there's so much at stake, depending on who sits in number 10.
8: Hugely. But I think increasingly people feel that doesn't make a difference. Unless someone's going to do something really radical, we're just becoming a joke. I was looking today online, I found a brilliant article in the Herald, the Scottish newspaper, and you look at all the MSPs, the newly elected MSPs who've been sworn into Parliament speaking foreign languages. And you just think, well, this is just a farce. They're laughing in our face at this point. They're not going to do anything to change our direction of travel. We know that.
0: It's a huge, huge problem. Now, Burnham's massively rolling the dice here. He's put his entire political career
8: Well, has he? Because what's interesting is everybody else seems to be quitting for him. He hasn't stood down as Manchester mayor. He knows he's got his job to go back to if he's not successful. Is he really putting his career on the line?
0: It's amazing. I mean, the bottom line is he'd never come back from that, I think. I mean, this is it, isn't it? It's do or die for him. If he doesn't win that by-election, he'll never be Prime Minister.
8: Well, that's true, but he'll still carry on being mayor. That's the point. Where is his sacrifice? Where is the risk for him? Right? If you want to do this and do it properly, stand down as mayor then. Have you got any spine, or are you just venal and vainglorious like the rest of them?
0: If I gave you a horrible choice, Starmer or Burnham in number 10, who are you taking?
8: Oh, I'd rather the devil I know. At least we sort of have an idea of the measure of the man. And also, I can't stand Starmer, right? But at least he is going to be aware of having sat in that building, having had all the focus groups, having looked at his polling, he knows what he needs to do. Whether he wants to do it is different.
0: The brilliant Alex Phillips is up next. I'm back at 6 tomorrow, thanks to Christian and my elite level team. See you tomorrow at 6. Alex is next.

0: Before he can go through this parliamentary by-election, we want to go on to win the mayoral race for Greater Manchester.
1: And it could be a risky move for Burnham, with Reform securing more than half the votes across the constituency's eight wards in the recent local polls. Former special adviser to David Lammy, Ben Judah, says it could backfire.
2: If Andy Burnham is the answer, he should be able to win this constituency, which is traditionally a Labour heartland. If you look at the polls now, is rapidly turning into a Reform heartland. If he loses, then the Labour Party's problems are much deeper.
1: British Gas will pay out £20 million over its treatment of customers who had a prepayment meter forcibly installed. Regulator Ofgem's found the supplier failed to meet required standards and breached licence conditions designed to protect vulnerable householders. Donald Trump claims he and Xi Jinping have settled a lot of different problems during the US president's state visit to China. He insists both leaders feel very similar about the war in Iran. Close contacts of people linked to a meningitis outbreak in Reading, in which a student died, are being offered antibiotics as a precaution. We're told there's still a very low risk to the public. And the Sunday Times has released its annual rich list of the wealthiest individuals and families across the UK. Reform Party donor and crypto mogul Christopher Harborne's in at number six, with more than £18 billion. Sir David and Victoria Beckham and sports promoters Barry and Eddie Hearn are listed as billionaires for the first time. And that's the latest.
3: Talk. News. Updates.
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7: Good morning. Your weekend sort of begins here. Well, it is Friday. You may as well start getting yourself in the weekend vibes, whatever that means for you. I'm going to try and help you get there, gently easing you into my 3 days here in the hot seat, 10 till 1, Friday, Saturday and Sunday. I've been looking forward to it all week. It's a pleasure and an honour to have your company. And so much has been going on since we last hung out together, has it not? Is it going to happen? Will there be a leadership contest? Who's going to be part of it? Here we are, plunged once again into a psychodrama. And the whole time, the country's just neglected. We're just left behind. No one cares about us. Don't you mind the fact that gilt yields are off the charts? Don't you mind the fact that interest rates are soaring because of all the instability and uncertainty? Don't you mind the fact that there are migrants attacking women? That there's worklessness that is unprecedented and off the scales? That businesses can't function? Don't you worry about that. You play your games. Because here's my thing, okay? Dear Labour Party, dear all MPs of the Labour Party, do you think you're making history? Is that what this is all about? With your sad, pathetic, arrogant little letters. You know, they all seem to follow the same format, I've noticed. They start off with all of you saying, aren't we wonderful? We're doing all these brilliant things. I'm delivering so much as Health Secretary. Look at the record results I've had in my department. All of you people should be bowing down and worshipping at my success because I work so hard, I get it, and I've sacrificed everything. And now I'm going to sacrifice my own job because it's the right thing to do. Do you think you're making history? Well, I agree. You are. Now let me explain why. Because we see through you, your venality, the vainglorious posturing, the performance politics where you seem to be the messiah who knows how to fix things, except nothing gets fixed, does it? The hypocrisy. You tore your predecessors apart for faction fighting, for musical chairs, for political parlour games instead of proper pragmatic policies. And you're no better, are you? Well, let me send you a message, because all of you seem to think that the real crisis facing your party is the fact you're not left-wing enough. Dear, oh dear, will you never...

0: Balloon, are you still not listening? Really, do we need to come and clean your ears out? Do you not get it? Do you need a frontal lobe transplant? Because let me spell something out. You didn't win the last general election. You got it by default. Because no one wanted to vote the Conservatives. They didn't want to vote the Conservatives because they presided over record levels of immigration. You're doing the same. They didn't want the Conservatives back in power because nobody can make ends meet anymore because governments would rather sacrifice our industry at the altar of self-righteousness, vanity projects like net zero. You're doing the same. The people were fed up with feeling that in this country, they didn't matter. That they were back of the queue, that we have to beatify the stranger while demonising the native. You're doing that even more. Seriously, do you not understand that all the British people want is to be listened to be respected, and for the first time in decades, to simply be put first? Because that is supposed to be your job, and you're not doing it. Oh, you can change leader as much as you like, but until you truly listen, until you truly serve, until you can admit you've been wrong for decades, that all of this woke policy making, this globalism, this nicey-nicey socialism that makes you so popular among your elitist cohort is bankrupting this country, you can change whoever sits in number 10. You're going to be gone, all of you. You'll be sacked. We're not just tired. We're not just fed up. We're just not going to be taken for granted any longer. You know, when we look back at these tumultuous times in history, when we cast our eyes back over the death of Britain, when we wonder how it was possible in half a century, we went from being a great nation on the up, thriving City of London, money in our pockets, positivity, a culture we loved, cool Britannia, that how all of that just turned into rubble over the period of four decades, five decades. When we look back at how this once great nation has been sold down the river, how our girls have been victimized, how our industries have been destroyed, how our culture has been vandalized, how you've defiled our institutions, how you've robbed us of our wages, how you've beatified everyone, every other culture, every other country, while vilifying us, denigrating our veterans, besmirching the backbone, the alarm clock Brits who wake up and pay their taxes. Oh, how you've smeared us, how you've desecrated our own history, how you've rubbleized this once great nation. We're going to ask, what possessed these narcissistic, ignorant, weak, sociopathic and corrupt politicians? And you're right, you will go down in history because your name is going to be on that list. Mark my words, you better wake up because we have. And your time, my friends, is coming to an end. What are we going to do about this absolute shower? An absolute shower in Downing Street on the green benches. Same old, different coloured rosette. Same old, sad, arrogant, ignorant politics. Let's speak to Philip Kissley. Has he got the answer? Senior fellow of the new Culture Forum. Philip, I mean, here we go again. Here we are. Do they think they're helping things? Do they think we're looking on them admirably as these sort of brave people quitting their jobs, writing their long letters, the epistles of fortune of the future of this great nation? Are we all clapping? in a round of applause for Wes Streeting's incredible sacrifice? Are we salivating over the prospect of Andy Burnham, who ain't even quitting his job? Oh, will throw us into a load of chaos while we have no government, knowing he can go back to be Mayor of Greater Manchester. Do these people think that we are happy and grateful that they're our politicians? Seriously? Because when you read their letters and their social media and listen to their interviews, you'd think that we're there cheering them from the rafters. Like, what are they?
1: Well, I mean, first of all, you read these letters and you do get that little bit of sick in your mouth, don't you?
0: A little bit?
1: You know, that's what happens, and it's the same kind of self-aggrandizing nonsense, which, and there's a massive elephant on the page, isn't it? And that is that these people are the problem. Huh? That's why they cannot identify and articulate the problems that are facing this country. And it's actually very simple, right? We are facing mass immigration, which is killing us. Yeah. We are facing Islamism on the streets, which is killing us. And we are facing identity politics, which is killing us. Now, these people, these politicians are responsible for all of those things. So they are the problem. And if they come out for one second and if they write a letter saying, oh, well, you know, this stuff has happened and we've got it completely wrong, then they obliterate themselves. They obliterate themselves as an identity and as a cohort of people who are harming this country. Because once they admit that, where can they go? Because for them, politics is identity. It's in the name, isn't it? It's identity politics. So they just say they've not only have they got everything wrong, but who and what they are is wrong as well, because they represent LGBTQI+. They represent race grifters. They represent socialism, all of this stuff. So it's terrible. I was just, as you were just saying that brilliant monologue, I was just thinking about the Who song, you know, new boss, same as the old boss, won't get fooled again. But, you know, I'm sure we will get fooled again.
0: What I don't understand, Philip, right? I mean, it's this idea that, well, you know, they can't help it, they're middle class. This is the opinions they all have at the dinner party. But I'm sorry, politics is so data driven. There are focus groups. There's polling every 5 seconds of the day, like we're permanently in campaigning mode. There's news headlines. There's things that trend on Twitter. There's the opinions given on the doorsteps. There's letters, emails from constituents. So they know.
1: They know what we want to happen.
0: They know. There's no way that they can plead ignorance now and say, well, we thought that actually being more left-wing would help. They know. But why aren't they then doing it? I'm actually losing my mind at this point, because are these people all just stupid? Because, well, I mean, the thing is, because you'd go like, well, you know, they're sort of so woke, they've been brainwashed by it, all their posturing, all, but they will lose their seats. Mm. I don't get it. Why are they just, I mean, when you look at the class of them at the moment, the fact they're having to resurrect people like Gordon Brown from the dead, it's like night of the zombie apocalypse. And they've got all these Labour Party MPs I've never seen before writing their letters. I'm like, what about them? Are they just rubbish? They can't do any of the jobs? They're just buffoons? Like, what is this? What's in that building?
1: Well, all of a sudden, you've got all of these people that no one's ever heard of, you know, having their little 15 minutes of, look at me, look at what I'm doing, look at me, I'm here. You know, it's like a child being on a television show for the first time, you know. I think what they're doing, it's what we've had in this country for about 30 or 40 years now. And what they always do is invite us to participate in this fiction of what we all pretend, or what they all pretend the country is. Diversity is our strength. Men are women and women are men. And we all play along with that because that's somehow British and that's great. And it's all absolute garbage. It's all putrid nonsense and no one believes it. Now that, I think, is a really dangerous situation to be in, because you can only play the insanity fantasy card for so long. And what happens is the more the pressure builds, and you can feel it on the streets. All you have to do is go into the town centre. The more the pressure builds up in this country, the more people say, it reminds me, I used to go to Hungary as a child in to see my family in the 1980s. And it reminds me of that kind of thing, you know, this oppressive regime foisting this nonsense, crazy mental ideology on the populace. They can only do it so much. And we're getting to breaking point. And what's going to happen is that people are just going to say no. I mean, first of all, I can't believe it's only a week since those last elections. It feels like an eternity. So much has happened. This idiot gives his reset speech. I mean, anybody with any sense should have said to him, Keir, mate, cocker, son, don't do it. You'll mess it up. You'll really mess it up. And of course he did it. And of course he messed it up. And now we're looking, well, they're looking at political oblivion, Armageddon, and still they cling to the fantasy. And the answer, Alex, is they have to, because if they do not, it's all going to explode anyway, because they admit not only that they got it wrong, they admit they've been abusing us. They admit that they've allowed women and girls to die literally and be raped at the altar of political correctness, and that's appalling.
0: I mean, look, you and I both know, right? If Andy Burnham really wants to be Prime Minister, there is one thing and one thing alone that he has to do. He has to get behind a lectern and say, I will completely have a radical new agenda about welfare, about immigration, and about net zero. It's all gone, it's done. And then he won't even have to knock on a single door in Makerfield. He'll just get voted in. And then if he did it as Prime Minister, he could stay in power as long as he wants. Because that's what people want. And I don't live in a world anymore that I believe that these people don't know that. Because they're not stupid. And even if they are the thickest people on planet Earth, which, let's be fair, some of the people in this leadership contest are not far off that mark, are they? But why are they not doing it? It doesn't make sense to me anymore. It doesn't make sense. And, you know, Andy Burnham, I'm sorry. You're not some sort of saviour. You're worse. You're even more left-wing. Isn't it ridiculous? I cannot stick Sir Keir Starmer. But actually, out of all of them, I'm beginning to get a tiny little iota of respect for him, because at least there is some truth in a couple of things. Number one, he appointed people like Shabana Mahmood because he wanted to try and push a bit harder. It's not nowhere near enough, but a bit harder on the immigration thing. He's realised that this leadership contest is going to plunge our markets into disarray. So even though I despise the man to the very core, I'm beginning to think, oh, he's shown a little bit of grit and common sense on something, at least. And anyone who replaces him, I mean, God help us if it's blimmin' Burnham, who's just a vacuous, vapid thing. Or I think the one who's really lining everything up is that plotting little Miliband. He knows what he's doing. Yeah. You couldn't trust him as far as you can throw him. He's setting himself up to be the next leader. He's always wanted it. This whole, I don't want it, it's not for me. He's the one pulling all the strings behind everybody.
1: I mean, ultimately, it comes down to the fact that, and we know this because as viewers will remember this, and by God, we remember it, and you played a very central part, they hate us, and we saw it in Brexit, okay? All we did, we wanted, for me, it was a very, very simple thing. I just voted for the keys to my own front door. Essentially, that's what it was, right? It was, philosophically, it was very simple, and they loathed and despised us for that. And I didn't realize how much they did loathe and despise us, okay? But we've seen that hatred ramp up and ramp up and ramp up. Now, the other key thing here is about quality, and we have very, very vanishingly little quality in the Houses of Parliament. Okay, and I think there's something about, if you just compare it to the past, it's so depressing. Like someone like Enoch Powell, for example, he could speak 14 languages. Angela Rayner can't speak English, right? So there's something just terrible about where we are. So we need to, I think we need to address these deeper issues, which is why isn't quality, one, going into politics, two, going into academia and presenting great complex, sophisticated ideas that will get us through this incredibly difficult time. Why isn't, you know, why aren't these talented people going into these areas? Because we desperately need them. And what we need is a clear out. We need decent people who have experience of life. Not ideologues who've got comedy Mickey Mouse university degrees and all they've ever known is Westminster. That's one of the major problems. But it's all linked, Alex. What I'm trying to say is there's been a long march through the institutions, and this is the result. And it's catastrophic for us. Not only is it catastrophic for us, we're on the receiving end of hatred and abuse, and we need time to process this and get rid of these people.
0: I'm going to say something relatively controversial. I'm a big girls' girl. I think anyone who knows me knows that. But where are the men?
1: Exactly.
0: I feel like this entire nation's had a testosterone bypass. Where is the idea of wanting to fight and put money into defence and celebrate our armed forces? Pride in our nation and patriotism. Standing up to protect your daughters. What? All the, it's just these creatures. They're just, what are they? They don't represent anything that I call manhood or strength or, you know, something that I can respect. What's happened?
1: Well, I think what's happened is that over the last 30, 40, 50 years, we've demonized masculinity so much as a society that masculinity is poison. White males are poison. Middle-aged white males are me, essentially, right? I'm poison. Okay, that's it. You know, it's me. Me and Kevin O'Sullivan, we're poison, right? So that's what's happened in this society over the last 50 years. And other things play into the equation as well. We've talked about this before. The ubiquitous nature of pornography, for example, has massively harmed men and masculinity and what men should be. We were locked down for years, weren't we? Well, it felt like years. We were locked down for a very long time, and we came out of that a different society, and men, along with women and everybody else, were massively damaged because of that, because people don't want to contribute anymore. And finally, you see the proceeds of all of this stuff when you walk down the street, homeless men, right? There, all over the place, drug-addled, alcoholics. It's men who are going to kill themselves. It's men who are depressed. It's men who are anxious. You know, our society has done this, and I look at the sorry excuses that make excuses, that welcome immigrants from ridiculous hellholes into this country, that abuse our women and children. I look at these creatures and I just despair. I really do.
0: I feel like our sort of mental psyche as a nation is that of a 14-year-old hormonal girl at the moment. Let's take a short break, but don't you go anywhere, because Philip and I have got a lot more to chew over. And if you want to join the conversation, we really want you involved. So don't hang about. Get in touch. If you'd like to give us a call, it's 03444991000. That is your normal network rate, of course. So really, doesn't cost you any extra. 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If you'd like to send a text message, 87222 will get you there, but not unless you write the word talk before your message. We're back just after this.
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0: Possible problems as you'd north on the M23 because it's really slow now from Junction 10 at Crawley towards Gatwick Airport at Junction 9. And slow now in Cambridgeshire and Peterborough on the A47 Stoke Parkway. An accident has closed the lane as we're at the A15 at Junction 18. That's the Lincoln Road turnoff. There are still problems in Shropshire for the M54, still closed eastbound from this morning's accident from Junction 3 at Albrighton to Junction 2 for Wolverhampton. And in Nottinghamshire, the A52 Grantham Road still closed at Saxondale from this morning's accident around the A46 and the Bingham Interchange.
2: 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Across the UK, Talk Energy, the home of common sense. This is Talk.
0: Hello, welcome back. Shall we crack into some messages and voice notes already? First of all, Ian sent me a message saying, what's wrong with net zero? Really? Everything. Are you a climate change denier? It's not a religion. I'm sorry. It's not. Are you a denier? Are you a believer? You know, scientists can deal with that. What I want is to look at the real world implications, i.e. highest energy bills in the world. People dying because they can't put their heating on. Industries being decimated because we're basically writing a giant charity check every single week to China to buy technology while they use fossil fuels. In fact, did you not notice Donald Trump went over to speak to Xi Jinping recently? And do you know what they've shaken hands on? That's right. China's going to import a load of American oil because at the moment it's difficult to get Iran's oil. So if you want to deal with your whole little religion of net zero, I suggest you get on the phone to Xi Jinping, right? Meanwhile, the world would have a fit. Would have a fit if American B-1 bombers started targeting Iranian oil fields because that would be considered a crime. It really would. And Ed Miliband is doing the same here. He wants to plug all of our oil wells so no future government can access them either. And we'll have to pay for it. And we haven't got checkbooks big enough. So if you want to know what's wrong with net zero, that. Do you want an Earth for your grandchildren and their grandchildren? They're not going to have one anyway at this rate. They're not even going to have a country. Are you paid by the oil industry? If only. And on that note, dear oil industry, if you'd like to send me a check in the post, I'd happily bank it and then I will give it to all the people who've lost their jobs because of net zero. Okay? That's the problem with net zero. Ian, it ain't some sort of religion. There's not the high priest of climate sitting there ready to smote anybody who doesn't sign up to the whole principles of let's totally deindustrialise and throw Grandma Miggins on the, you know, bonfire while we're at it. Madness. Let's have a voice note from Rob.
13: 2027 for a general election doesn't look that ridiculous anymore. The best they've got is Andy Burnham. And if he gets roundly rejected in a few weeks' time, can't even get a seat, I mean, what does that say? No one wants Keir Starmer. The members don't want Wes Streeting. Angela Rayner already backed Andy Burnham last week, so she'd be a second option. They're just working their way down the list. That can't go on.
0: I know, do you know, actually, it makes me want to read Betty's messages. Labour are so useless and weak, they can't even run a coup properly. Exactly. Says everything. Right, let's bring Philip back in. There's a couple of stories I've spotted that I want to talk to Philip about because we always get our teeth sunk into some of the juicier topics knocking about. Now, I don't know whether you have seen on social media, Philip, all these various people who have become, I shouldn't laugh, but I don't know, I'm going to throw myself out of the window if I don't laugh. People who have become councillors or MSPs who simply can't even speak English. They can't even speak English, in fact. Don't take my word for it, right? There's an article in the Scottish Herald today talking about MSPs being sworn into Hollywood, in languages other than English. So There's 64 first-time MSPs, all swearing themselves in, and then the statements have been made in a variety of languages. Scots, Gaelic, well, that's nice. Hindi, Polish, Mandarin, French. So Anas Sawar himself, Arabic. And more Arabic. Mandarin, French, Dutch. Oh, more Arabic. Hindi. I mean, then there's lots of Gaelic in this, and that's fine. I don't mind that. But what are we? Some sort of, like, you know, outpost of the UN? What is going on? North of Adrian's Wall. Like, why do most, like, about a quarter of the chamber up there, not born here, don't even speak English as a first language? Why are we actually going to foreigners? Please, rule us. What?
1: It's the insanity that I talked about, isn't it? And what we have is, you know, this is what happens with multiculturalism. What we have is a Babel where not only can people not understand the language, we don't have one language that binds us together anymore. All you have to do is look at some of the London tube stations, for God's sake. Okay. But we don't, and this is really important, as an extension of that, we don't have an understanding, we don't have a culture, we don't have a moral framework that says this is right and this is wrong. And as we will probably see from some of the other of the stories, that is becoming a real problem to us. And as I said before, it's always the same victims of this stuff. It's women and children that suffer. But that Babel, cultural and linguistic Babel, is only going to get worse. And that is terrifying. It's one of the real problems, the underlying problems, why this country doesn't function anymore. And talking about Scotland, all you have to do is go to Glasgow. Glasgow used to be the most amazing city. And now it's rife with, well, one, with crime, but two, with immigrants and the housing. There's a housing crisis. And that idea of Babel and nobody speaking the same language, it's probably one of the biggest problems in the country. So they are just making the problem for themselves, and that's the problem.
0: Now, I could cry when I open the newspapers every single day now and see yet another ghoulish, harrowing story of what's happened to a young woman or a girl at the hands of a man who has come in from a vastly different sort of country to our own. So let's look at today's, shall we? Today's offering on this front. One story is from Germany. That doesn't make it any better. So this is an Afghan migrant who broke into the girls' toilets in a school with his mate. One of them held down an 11-year-old girl in those toilets while the other sexually assaulted her. Then we've got a story today. A young lady, Cleo Lake, 21 years old, got a broken nose because she was punched by an Eritrean in Bournemouth who tried to chat her up outside a nightclub, and she told him to F off and he punched her in. He's been living at the Britannia Hotel. He's disappeared, hasn't he? No one knows where he's gone. I mean, how many more times? I asked AI today to do a whole swoop, right, of any statistics they could find on this. And as per usual, it said, sorry, statistics aren't really printed. Where it's available, what we can tell you is the increase in rapes and sexual assaults at the moment, 94% increase for sexual violence, 150% increase for rapes. And where they have been able to access data across the EU, where nationality is recorded alongside crime, what that data is showing is men from the Middle East and the Maghreb are up to 10 times more likely to commit a sex crime. And we look at those huge increases and we know, we talk about it all the time. So why is it the EU, the UN and European leaders are all happily facilitating industrial levels of rape and sexual assault against the daughters of this country? Why?
1: Well, first of all, before I answer it, it is one of those things, isn't it? And my stomach turns every time I read about one of these cavemen violating a child. It's just appalling. It is utterly appalling. It never used to be a thing. It never used to happen. And now it happens every single day. I'll give you a statistic, right? You want a statistic? Here's a statistic. Bournemouth.
0: So this-
1: the Did you see this?
0: 0.6%
1: of the population. Yeah, and yet they claim this is migrants. 44% of crime.
0: Yeah,
1: right. That's the statistic that should be everywhere. It should be.
0: It's a national emergency.
1: Because it's a national emergency.
0: They should be screaming from the rooftops. There should be emergency press conferences. There should be rushed legislation. We should all be getting together, going, this is such a deep crisis, the likes of which we've never seen before in this nation. Although we have, haven't we? With the grooming gangs, we've been seeing it for decades.
1: But the problem is that nobody wants to confront it, because if you confront it, you have to do something about it. And the gargantuan scale of this problem is such that we actually have to transform society. We're at the stage now. The plane crashed into the mountain years and years ago. We're at the stage now where we have to pull apart society and put it back together again and say it's a fundamental shift, because what we don't do anymore as a society, we don't safeguard anymore, okay? Because political correctness and cultural sensitivities has prevented people in power from safeguarding. And let's have no bones about this. People in, you know, the social workers, the police, the civil service, they made a definite decision to privilege undocumented males from honor cultures over women and children and this culture. And now if you allow this honor culture, as it were, to prevail in this country, what you do, people's behavior get regulated by fear, shame and intimidation. Now, this is Britain in the 21st century, Alex. Mm-hmm. And honor culture revolves around sex,
0: mm-hmm.
1: right? And women being sex objects and barter material. Yet here we are in the 21st century in Britain. It feels like we've gone back 1,000. It's not as though we've gone back 100 or 200 years. It's unprecedented, actually. We've never had this situation before.
0: We've gone back to ancient times. We've gone back to pre-civilization. We've gone back to some sort of Dark Ages barbarism. I'm not even sure that explains it. Because in the Middle Ages, I think men probably protected their daughters.
1: I don't think it was ever as bad as this. Because... No. Again, it's about opposing cultures, and we're seeing it on every level. We see it in hate marches every week. We see it in the rise of anti-Semitism. We see it in the massive rise of misogyny. We see it in the anti-gay sentiment. I mean, some of the lunatic left idiots were sharing statistics this week, weren't they, saying, oh, all of a sudden we've become massively anti-gay, LGBTQI plus unfriendly.
0: Who's we?
1: Well, I wonder why.
0: Yeah, who's the we in all of this? Huh?
1: We've imported it from places like Albania and Afghanistan and Somalia and Eritrea. That's why. And you've imported it. But again, it's this same problem. You won't see the problem, because if you see the problem, you have to acknowledge that you are the problem.
0: Yeah. No, it's so true. Philip, it is so, so true. Thank you ever so much for joining me today. It always feels, I don't know, I feel like I've got a tiny bit of sanity back speaking to you. And actually, I'm sure the audience feels the same way. We know we are not alone. We know that something desperately wrong has happened in this country and our governing classes, and it's been going on for decades now, and we're screaming from the rooftops, and yet they will still not listen. What are we going to do? Thank you ever so much, Philip. Right, we're going to take a short break, and after that we're going to be joined by Sebastian Salek, a Labour commentator, because I'm really interested to see if he might know what the medicine is, because I know, you know, we all know. I'm sure the focus groups and the polling and the data is I mean, come on, look who's leading in those polls for like 2 years now. The writing's on the wall. The people want a big change to more right-wing government, if you want to call it right-wing. I don't really believe in the right and the left anymore. But it's very clear what people want, so why is it not being delivered? Let's see if we can get some sense on this out of Sebastian Salek just after this.
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0: Hello, welcome back. Now, it seems we should be bracing ourselves for a leadership contest, or should we? Who are the runners and the riders? What can we expect of them? Do any of them know what it takes to run this country? Have any of them had the red pill? Let's speak to Sebastian Salek now, who's a Labour commentator. Always good to have you on the show, Sebastian. Now, King of the North, self-styled. Really? Is he the one to sort of ride in on a white horse and solve all of the nation's problems? Is it really Angela Rayner, who can't even be bothered living in the constituency she was elected to? Is it Wes Streeting, who, despite telling us in his letter that he's massively cut down NHS waiting lists, it turns out that those are just people being removed from the waiting list, not people who have actually been treated, seen and diagnosed, so trying to pull the wool over our eyes. And then he doesn't even say he's going to stand. Like, what is this utter shower, Sebastian? What is it? What's going on?
22: Well, I mean, I've got a level with you, Alex. I wish that none of this were happening. I feel like Frodo standing on the brink of Mordor. I wish we could carry on with government as it was. Sadly, that seems to be impossible now. We've moved past that point, and my view is completely redundant. We're now into the throes of a leadership contest. Or are we? Because nobody has cast the first stone. We're all waiting to see who's gonna come through with those numbers. Well, this is it. Nobody seems to have gone yet. I really worry about how this is going to play out, because there are so many hurdles for Burnham to jump if he does want to get into number 10. And as you alluded to earlier, reform is in the way, and this could be really, really humiliating. Look, if he makes it, fantastic. But if not, I think it's going to plunge the Labour Party into even more crisis.
0: Actually, from where I'm sitting, I just want to say to him, how dare you? How dare you sit there knowing you've got your job to go back to if it doesn't work out? You haven't stood down from being Greater Manchester Mayor. No, you're still living off the public purse. And as far as I can tell, you're not really focusing on that job, are you? You ain't serving the people of Manchester who are paying your wages, the elected position that you were supposed to fulfil. No, you're playing games instead. You're behind the scenes making plots, disrupting everything about running this country. But oh, let's send the markets into turmoil. Doesn't matter. As long as the King of the North gets to be, you know, a contender in the contest that he's already been denied access to. Same with blimmin' Rayner. You know, she's like, I've got the clearance from HMRC. Hasn't published anything. Oh, I've paid the £40,000 back. Have you? Why have you been waved through? Did you have to pay a fine? You're not even living in your constituency anymore, love. Why should we want to bow down and roll out a blimmin' socialist red carpet for you into number 10? These people are so dishonourable. And literally 2 years ago, they were queuing up to write their little social media posts on how disgusting it was that the Conservative Party kept plunging the country into chaos with leadership contests. At this stage, I'm beginning to admire Sir Keir Starmer for digging his heels in and going, what on earth do you think you're doing? thing. But what I want to know is, you know, I'm not exactly an expert on the Labour Party. So we're sort of hearing this is the left of the Labour Party. This is the right of the Labour Party. Really, what are they? I mean, what does potentially face us? Is it, my opinion is it's probably going to be Miliband, the one no one's really talking about.
22: I agree with the last bit that you said there around wishing that this could all carry on in the sense that we want Starmer to stay and to deliver. Because, look, all of these people have a right to stand if they want to, as long as they have the numbers and the blessing of the 81 within the Labour Party. So I don't think anybody is transgressing here. And look, of course, it comes with huge political risk. If Burnham doesn't win in Makerfield, his position isn't very tenable as Mayor of Manchester. I can't really see him being able to cling on there. But in terms of who sits where, yeah, broadly, we agree that the soft left, the people like Miliband, like Rayner, like Burnham, and then the moderates within the party are people like Wes Streeting. But I wouldn't get too hold up in that because it's a very fluid party. There are a mix of ideas. If you look at what Streeting is voting for and what he's proposing, I think he's more left-wing than people give him credit. And then there's an argument to say in times like this, the left and right really matter. Should we not just be fully solutions-oriented? And I think your point about the bond markets or the markets in general, really, really sensible. We have to make sure that we are a credible country that investors want to lend to, because we all pay the price in our pensions, in our mortgages, in our rents even, if we ignore them.
0: We're doing it even now. I'm sorry, but we're paying through the nose already with the increase in interest rates, with the increase in energy bills, for all of this posturing and politicking. It's already happening. We're paying so they can enjoy swanning about the place, you know, blowing smoke up their own backsides, as far as I can tell. Now, this is what I want to ask you, Sebastian, as a Labour guy. To me, the writing's been on the wall. You've borne out in empirical data, okay? First of all, started off in 2016 with the Brexit referendum result. Very clear what people wanted then and what was motivating them. Then we saw increasingly the change of Conservative leaders. People weren't very happy with the direction of travel. There's data, there's polling, there's focus groups. You only need look at who's been leading in the polls, which party for the past Lord knows how long, 250 odd polls, ever since basically Farage came back. It's very clear what the majority of the public want, okay? It is a reduction in the cost of living. It is a growth economy. But more than this, it's dealing with this blimmin' immigration problem in a big way, in a radical way. And I don't hear anybody from the Labour ranks getting that. And that scares me.
22: Well, I mean, to tackle the immigration question head on, Labour has done more on immigration than the Tories did in their entire time in government. Look, the boats have not been stopped, nor may they ever be under any government. But the pipeline in between is going pretty well. You've got the backlog going down. You've got appeals down. You've got approval rates down. You've got enforced removals up. All of those data points are trending in the right direction. But the point is this. Labour won a mandate for 4 or 5 years, only, 2 years ago? And it is their right to serve that. So, yes, there will be people listening to this programme who are clamouring for a change of government. The reality is they're probably not going to get it for a while. And when they do, they're going to have their say. If they want to vote for reform, they're very welcome to do that. The question I would ask is, do you really know what you're voting for? Because when I come on Talk and on other channels and I speak to reform representatives and I ask them, what is your policy actually? What is your policy on the economy? How are you going to get spending down? They can never answer me in concrete terms. It always goes into incredibly florid, imprecise language, and that really, really concerns me.
0: I mean, one could say the same of the Labour Party pre the general election. No one seemed to know what they stood for. No one seemed to actually ask them. I would actually say when it comes to reform, they seem to hold more press conferences laying out the sort of things they want to do than any other party, by my watch anyway. But I don't know. I mean, what do you think? Look, you know the processes. You speak to other people in the Labour Party. Where do you see things going over the next couple of weeks? Is this going to become a leadership contest? I mean, where are we? I can't keep up with it. It's a madness.
22: It is a madness. And look, it's been so hard to divine this throughout the course of the week because it's such an unusual position for anybody in politics to be in. I think what happens now is we have the by-election and it's up to the party what kind of timeline they want to lay out for that. It could be incredibly quick. We could have this all sorted in the next month to 6 weeks or it could drag out. I think the consensus is let's get this done. Let's find out the outcome of this. If Burnham then becomes an MP, he can challenge and then we will see other contenders enter the fray, I'm sure, as well. And then have a proper contest. What we don't want is this stasis to be drawn out. Ideally, you have somebody in place over the summer when Parliament isn't sitting. You have somebody in place before conference season in late September, early October, and then we can get on. But what the problem is we essentially lose 3 months here where we're all focused on this race and we're not focused on running the country, which must be the priority at the moment, which is why I really regret all of this. I just hope that the outcome is positive because I want the best for my party and, more importantly, for my country.
0: Yeah, I love the fact that we're there, you know, waiting for the Labour Party to keep running the country into the ground. Ah, see what I did there. Anyway, Sebastian, thank you ever so much. It's always great to have you on the programme. Right, after the break, we're going to be doing calls and we're going to be reading more messages. So if you would like to add your name to the list and stand up and be counted, this is the number for WhatsApp, 03444991000. You can also leave me a voice note on WhatsApp. 87222 will get you to the text message distribution system. But in order for that to post you in the direction of this here studio, you have to write the word talk before your message. You can also give me a call on 03444991000. The wonderful Kieran is poised, ready to answer the blower. Maggie Oliver for Reform UK in Makerfield. Best possible choice, says Barry in Sunnyside. Now, here's an interesting one from Reg. I'm afraid I'm going to disagree with you, Reg. What he says is what we really need now is someone to be keeping an eye on what the government are doing while everyone's got their eyes off the ball. They'll be sneaking through policies we might not see because they're engrossed in what's going on inside the party. No, the point is they're so engrossed in what's going on inside the party. No one's actually doing anything in terms of the governing side of things, but maybe that gives us a little bit of a reprieve for once. At least if they're not governing, they can't be governing badly. Perhaps we should be counting our blessings when it comes to this. And thank you, Alex, for saying what most sane people think about net zero. 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Right, okay, let's take a short break, but I'm really looking forward to speaking to some of you guys just after this.
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26: A closure for the eastbound side of the M54. It is closed whilst accident investigation work continues between Old Brighton at 3 and Wolverhampton at Junction 2. Northbound, the M32 has a lane closure to a broken down vehicle from 3 for St Paul's to Eastville at Junction 2. All traffic returned to normal for the clockwise side of the M25. A broken down vehicle removed. All lanes reopened after Potter's Bar, Junction 24. That's the latest. I'm Hannah Cox.
3: Turn on, tune in, speak out. A double dose of reality across the UK, the home of common sense. This
2: is Talk.
0: Hello and welcome back. Let's do some messages. Let's take some calls. Claire, my lovely Claire in Buckley in North Wales. Good to hear from you. Morning, Alex. So glad to be watching live again. We've been in Mexico for the last 2 weeks. I'm not going to pretend I'm not jealous. I'd be lying to say we're glad to be back to this shower. But we have missed listening to you. Well, that's nice. I was belly laughing yesterday to think Burnham can stand in that constituency and get a guaranteed win. The likelihood is Reform will win the seat in a by-election. Goes to show how out of touch the Labour lot really are. I tend to agree. Oh, it'd be a good sock in the face, wouldn't it? Hi, Alex. I bought my 15-year-old daughter a rape alarm. Hopefully, she'll never need it, but it would give her some chance to escape if she ever did. What a mad, bad, crazy world we live in. That's horrifying to learn that, Angie. But, you know, I saw my best friend yesterday. He's got daughters, including a teenage daughter of 16 years old, and she was telling me of what her daughters had to endure in London. I mean, I can't talk about the things that have gone on air at this time of day, I don't think. Sort of things that are being said and gestures, but it's almost every day now. And it makes me feel murderous. If I'm honest with you, it makes me feel utterly repelled. All right. Okay, let's do some calls. Let's speak to Barry, who's in Norwich. Good morning, Barry.
6: Good morning, Alex. How are you?
0: I'm well. I'm holding up okay. How are you doing? Well,
6: I listened to your opening speech, and you speak for millions of people in the country, and hallelujah for you. Yeah.
0: Oh, thanks.
6: Yeah. No, it's all right.
0: Not much I can do about it, I'm afraid.
6: Well, I know. Yeah, well, you know, I live under a Green council at the moment, so there you go.
0: Oh,
6: I'm already, living in a meadow. Yeah. So, yeah, but I just want to get back to the Conservative Party and the Labour Party. I don't know if you remember the chocolate bars, marathons, and bars of and packets of opal fruits there when they changed their name.
0: Yeah, marathons become Snickers.
6: Yeah, well, there you go. That's just what the Conservative and Labour Party are. They're just marathons and Snickers. So the same bar of, yeah. Mm. Do you know what I mean? Yeah, you know, you get with this Andy Burnham character, you know, how arrogant is this man? Do you know what I mean? Yeah, right. To think that he can swan in somewhere and just take the seat and just, you know, walk into Downing Street as Prime Minister. That's not a career politician. I don't know what is.
0: Can you imagine anyone else in any other job doing that? If you're in the private sector and you have a very privileged job and you're actively saying out loud, if you're the CEO of some company, you say, well, I might become the CEO of this company instead. I'm going to oust the current CEO. I don't want to be CEO of this nonsense. Anymore. I'd rather be the CEO of that. The company that had him on their board or as their director would be like, well, go then. F off. We're not going to pay you anymore if you feel that way. And the same thing if, you know, as someone else in any, especially a public position, you know, taking the taxpayers' money, we're saying, well, yes, it's all good and well. But, you know, talking out loud to everyone, to the whole world, how, well, you probably don't really want that job anymore. I mean,
6: the problem is,
0: jog on then, son.
6: He hasn't even given up the mayoralty of Manchester, has he? So he's thinking, you know, if I lose that election, I just walk back into the mayoralty of Manchester.
0: Exactly.
6: It's just crazy, man. I'm like, what?
0: You know,
6: it's
0: disgusting. What? It is so arrogant. It is so conceited. What world does he live in? Does he think we're looking at him thinking he's so honourable? That's the man we want running the country?
6: You know, it's like he thinks he's a knight on a white horse, doesn't he? Do you know what I mean? Riding over.
0: King of the Nerf.
6: Yeah, you know, I've come to rescue you all. Don't worry, do you know what I mean?
0: He's sad. He's sad and he's just pathetic like the rest of them. Barry, thank you so much for your call. You're not. You're amazing. Let's speak to Herbie and Harrow. It's been a while. How are you doing, me old mucker?
7: Very well, Alex. I hope you got your blood pressure machine on you because you're about to burst it by the sounds of it. What's going on? Alex, I cannot believe how this government is misleading people to think that Andy Burnham can be elected and they're saying, we're going to tell you this is what you've got to do. You've got to vote for this man to bring him back into power. How dare they treat us like as if we're idiots?
0: Right.
7: And how much net worth are the front bench? And look them up. You'll be amazed and shocked. Now, one of these people don't want to leave the establishment and the money they're making from us by being stupid people that were, you know, acting like we are.
0: It is the arrogance of it. The arrogance that Angela is like, right, I paid the £40,000. That's it. It don't matter now. And it's like,
7: up in the ocean.
0: Hold on. You don't live in your constituency. Come on!
7: It's a drop in the ocean, Alex. Look up how much that front bench is worth. You will be shocked. I'm telling you that now. And, people, and this is what they're telling us. This is what the people we've got to vote for. They're making money while you're struggling. Unbelievable.
0: But you know what? It's funny. If you're telling me that collective fan bench is sort of multi-millionaires, I'm like, what has gone wrong in the world that such Egypt's thickos and morally bankrupt, vacuous vessels of nothingness can earn so much money? There's something very wrong with our economy when that's happened. Herbie, thank you ever so much for your call, my darling. It's good to catch up again. Labour have their mar, the Conservatives did. Irrelevant. What are Labour doing to solve the problem? Very little, it seems. Yes, Mum, I've done the washing up. I've washed a cup more than my sister did. Yes, son, but the blooming sink is still full of dirty dishes, writes JB in Aberdeenshire. Oh, I just don't know what's happened to this country. I really don't. But don't you worry, because communal catharsis continues all the way up until 1 o'clock. So put the kettle on and I'll see you just after this.
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1: Good morning. Reform UK's deputy leader doesn't fancy Andy Burnham's chances contesting for a seat in the Makerfield by-election. It's thought if he won it, he'd go on to challenge the Prime Minister for his job. Richard Tice says it's a high-risk move for the Mayor of Greater Manchester. He isn't sure who'll be contesting the seat from his party yet.
8: Whoever it is, they will be fantastic. We're going to throw everything at this. We are truly determined to win it. It will be a massively important by-election, possibly one of the

0: Gas will have to pay out £20 million over its treatment of customers who had a prepayment meter forcibly installed. Energy regulator Ofgem found the supplier breached licence conditions designed to protect vulnerable customers. Now that President Trump's visit to Beijing's over, Vladimir Putin and the UK's foreign secretary are planning similar trips to China. Yvette Cooper's expected to visit next month. The US is issuing a reward of up to £11 million for information on the drone production wing of Iran's Islamic Revolutionary Guard Corps. They're looking for six men involved with producing the weapons, which are cheaper to make than most missiles. And after years of speculation over who the next James Bond will be, the casting process has officially started. The production studio's confirmed auditions have been taking place over the last few weeks. And that's the latest.
1: Talk. News. Updates.
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5: Hello, welcome back to the show and welcome back to Clown World Britain. Because if you thought the musical chairs, the parlour games, the faction fighting, the psychodrama was a thing of the past, that we maybe weren't going to change Prime Minister every 5 seconds, then you thought wrong, didn't you? Despite the Conservatives saying, well, you know, Labour Party are going to be a disaster, the Labour Party are like, well, the adults are back in the room. We're going to do things sensibly and seriously. No, you're not. Just so happens, got a bit of breaking for you. Should come as no surprise to anybody who follows politics, but Labour Deputy Leader Lucy Powell has said she's backing Andy Burnham, saying there's no point blocking him from standing. She wants him to be Prime Minister. Well, that was always the case, wasn't it? Because when Angela Rayner lost that position because, I don't know, didn't pay her tax, did she? It went out to the membership and Lucy Powell got it. I think much to the chagrin of Keir Starmer, because we've known for a long time that her bestie mate up in the Northwest is Andy Burnham. So it was always on the cards that she was going to do this again. A woman without much spine or moral clarity, in mine eyes. Let's speak, shall we now, to Paul Embry, trade unionist and author of Why the Modern Left Loathes the Working Class. They just loathe us in general, it seems. They loathe democracy. They loathe decency. I mean, can you just explain why they think this is a good idea? Any of them? Any of them, why they think that playing this game of changing the leader is going to change anything?
6: Good morning, Alex. I wish I could explain it. I mean, look, Keir Starmer is clearly very unpopular. There's no doubt about that. And there's a case to be made that the party would get some sort of bounce in the polls, as parties often do when they change leaders. But I fear that without an ideological overhaul, some real shock therapy, then that bounce will be minimal and the Labour Party will face the same problems that it's been facing for a number of years now, which is the hemorrhaging of support in working class communities. And until it adopts a programme and an attitude that shows those communities, those, if you like, traditional working class communities, that it doesn't hate them, it doesn't see them as a mob, it doesn't see them as a threat, it doesn't treat them as an embarrassing elderly relative, then there's very little chance, I think, that those people are going to flock back to Labour anytime soon. And that was in many respects, Alex, that was kind of embodied in the resignation statement of Wes Streeting yesterday. where, considering, you know, in the local elections last week, how Labour got absolutely hammered in its one-time heartlands in those traditional Red Wall communities, in his election statement, he started talking about a dangerous English nationalism, and he was attacking reform and calling Brexit a disaster.

0: Foster and criticising Starmer for his Islands of Strangers speech, all of which actually the Red Wall would have a lot of sympathy for in terms of those comments. And many of them obviously voted for Brexit. Many of them think when it comes to English nationalism, why is that so wicked and evil? But Scottish and Welsh nationalism is absolutely fine. So until the upper echelons of the Labour Party understand these things, then frankly, it's doomed. The party's doomed.
1: And this is the thing, you know, you talk about the Red Wall, and I know exactly what you're saying, and I agree with you, but, you know, it's sort of distasteful, isn't it, that they look upon us, as do the Tories, actually, as blocks to be won or lost, as numbers, as games to play, rather than just looking at us as a country, as a body of people. And you're absolutely right here. When you talk about the Red Wall, what we're talking about is the backbone of Britain. What we're talking about are the people who aren't the privileged, who aren't the metropolitan elites, the people who need our attention the most. The people who need to be listened to the most, the people who have been the most hard done by. And what I don't understand is, if you look back through history, the Labour Party were the original Brexiteers. It was the Tories who loved the idea of, you know, wonderful Europe and all the big companies all getting together and could all sort of, you know, make decisions as one and see everything through the prism of sort of, you know, profit margins. It was the Labour Party decades ago who sounded the alarm over things like open door immigration, saying it's going to drive down wages and destroy our communities. It was the Labour Party who were the anti-globalists, who didn't do everything according to what big business wanted, but stood up for the shopkeeper. But this Labour Party, this lot, do the opposite and have decided somehow that all of those principles that got them the Red Wall vote in the first place are now somehow bankrupt or right wing. And I wonder, right? Do they not get this? Because they must do. Because even if they're absolutely bereft of intelligence, even if they've somehow lived in a world where they've never come into contact with the ordinary constituent, even if, I'm sorry, but politics is so dominated by constant polling, even out of election time, by focus groups, by data, that it's blimmin' obvious, at least since the Brexit referendum 10 years ago, for the last decade, it is obvious what people want, because they're screaming it now, screaming it in desperation. And yet when I read all these resignation letters, the Labour Party seem to think the problem is they've not been left-wing enough.
0: Well, a couple of points to pick up on there. I mean, first of all, certainly there's been a massive ideological shift in the Labour Party and the demographic of the Labour Party over the last 30 or so years. It's become a party of and for the professional and managerial classes. Now, in terms of the position on immigration, it's absolutely true that control of the labour supply was once upon a time a policy accepted by vast swathes of the Labour Party and the trade union movement, because they knew and understood that governments needed to be able to regulate the labour coming into the country so as to be able to plan around things like employment and housing and welfare and to protect wages from downward pressure and so on. And actually, the open borders position was a position of Trotskyists and anarchists, essentially. It was very much a fringe position. Now that has completely reversed. And I was in the hall at the Labour Party conference in 2018 when the Labour Party adopted the policy in favour of a second referendum. On Brexit. And I remember listening to the speeches as speaker after speaker was getting up and, you know, being applauded to the rafters when they called for a second referendum. And when one speaker got up and said, look, I'm from a constituency in the Northeast and I'm telling you this might not be a very good thing because it's going to alienate some of our traditional voters, he was catcalled and he was booed. And it was clear to me then that actually the party still hadn't reconciled itself to Brexit and still hasn't reconciled itself to Brexit. And for as long as that continues to be the case, people in those traditional working class communities that voted in overwhelming numbers for Brexit will think, actually, they still don't listen to me. They've still got a tenure to my demands and my concerns. Why should I vote for these people ever again?
1: But this is the thing that I don't know if you can explain to me. They must know what the country want. They must know what the country needs, because they're not, you know, Derek, you know, somewhere who doesn't read a newspaper. They are politicians. They're exposed to the data, the headlines, the social media comments, the election results. this idea that, you know, that they all think going further left is the answer. It might be sort of their, you know, DNA. It might be their strange ideology, but they know it doesn't stand up to reason. They know it's completely the opposite of the medicine that the masses are crying out for. They must know that. And they must want to keep their seats because, you know, they're politicians. So why are they still not doing it? This is the bit that, you know, when people listen to this show and come on and talk about this stuff, it's the bit that I just don't have an answer to anymore. Without sort of putting on some tinfoil hat and going full-blown conspiracist, I think that a lot of them out there just are brainwashed. I don't know. And they must be, you know, all these backbenchers who seem to think that lanyards are the answer to everything. But the people in the senior positions in cabinet have been around the houses for long enough. They know what the public want. They know full well what the public wants. So why are they still refusing to do it?
0: Well, I mean, in terms of going left, I think a lot depends on kind of how you define it. I certainly think there's a large body of voters in this country, in some of those communities we've been talking about particularly, who probably are to the left more on the economy. So they want to see more investment. They want to see a smaller gap between rich and poor. They want to see a higher minimum wage and well-funded public services and so on. So there's scope for more radicalism there, and I don't think that would alienate people. But certainly in terms of the cultural side of the approach of, if you like, the professional and managerial classes who now dominate the Labour Party and who don't understand the small C conservative impulses and patriotic impulses of people in those working class communities who once upon a time were completely welcomed in the Labour Party, but are now, as I said before, treated as some sort of embarrassing elderly relative. That also is where the massive disconnect has occurred. I mean, it's interesting because there is now within the parliamentary Labour Party what's called a red wall caucus of MPs who have seen the threat from reform, who do understand some of this and have grasped some of this. And have been organising to take the party in a direction where it can reconnect on some of those core issues with people in those traditional working class communities. But what you need to remember, Alex, is lots of Labour MPs now don't represent those communities. You know, a large number of Labour MPs come from the fashionable cities and the university towns, and they see the world through that particular prism, and they have less and less connection with provincial Britain, small town Britain, blue collar Britain, call it what you will. And that's why I say the Labour Party need shock therapy, because in the absence of that, there is no chance of those communities rushing back to the Labour Party anytime soon.
1: But surely this is shock therapy. The shock pair of therapies come, hasn't it? The shock therapy was it being revealed that our Prime Minister has the worst approval ratings of any Prime Minister in living history. The shock therapy is concretised in the recent local election results, elections that they wanted to cancel, and we can see why. The shock therapy has been done. They should be in a state of shock, and yet for some reason they seem to just be digging down, doing something that, you know, the rest of us are looking at going, this is so vainglorious and venal, you're just going even lower in our expectations when we thought you'd already hit rock bottom. The shock therapy isn't working.
0: I think it certainly comes as a shock for them, but the shock therapy needs to have some outcomes inside the Labour Party, and the Labour Party needs to learn the lessons of those of that heavy defeat last week. And you know, history shows that the Labour Party is very slow to learn those sorts of lessons. In fact, if you look at the data, it shows that the working class vote, if you like, the occupational working class, the C2DEs, they've been draining away from the Labour Party since the turn of the century. And of course, we then had Brexit. We then had the annihilation of the 2019 general election. And while the Labour Party, you know, did try to push some buttons to reconnect with the working class, you know, Starmer was happy to stand in front of the union flag and started talking about community and nation. There was just a feeling, I think, among those communities that it was all a bit false and that the Labour Party at large still didn't really understand them. And here we are today, you know, a week after another devastating set of election results in those traditional working class communities, simply because the Labour Party has not reformed itself. It has not changed its DNA in the way that it needs to do to reconnect with those people. And whoever comes out of this as leader, with possibly the absence of Shabana Mahmood, although I don't think she's going to be a candidate, I don't see that philosophy and that relationship with the working class changing particularly soon.
1: What do you think is going to unfold here? Because my gut feeling, and just it is just gut feeling, I don't really know the machinations of the Labour Party. It's not like I hang out with them. But my gut feeling from the start has always been that there's a little shadowy figure pulling the strings in all of this, which is Ed Miliband. And I've been saying this. And then it's in the newspapers today, actually, that Starmer's being urged by allies to get rid of conspirator Ed Miliband for plotting against him. My sense is Ed Miliband's always been doing this, and that all these sort of public protestations of, no, I don't want to be the leader. Of course you blimmin' do. Everybody in cabinet would bite the hand off whoever offered them the chance to become prime minister. I mean, the way I see this playing out is, let's see, Streeting essentially, I think, has sunk his own, you know, hung by his own petard, quite frankly. I feel he's done. Streeting seems to now publicly on X saying in the last few minutes, we need our best players on the pitch. There's no doubt that Andy Burnham is one of them. It seems to me that this venal lot are all now coalescing over the idea that Burnham's going to be their saviour. So they're manoeuvring to make sure they can, you know, maintain seats in the cabinet.
0: Well, look, I like Andy Burnham. I think he's got a lot of good to say. But the reality is that he did choose to leave Parliament a number of years ago. He'd done his time. He'd served in Cabinet and he decided that he wanted to be the Mayor of Manchester. Now, OK, there's no rule that says he can't at some point return to Parliament. But to do it in these circumstances where he's essentially saying, I want to find a constituency, and I want an MP to stand down for me just to ease my path back into Parliament so that I can challenge the leader of the party and become Prime Minister. There's something very, very cynical about it. And, you know, I pity those Labour activists on the doorstep in Makerfield if Burnham is the candidate, because what's the message going to be? Vote for our guy so he can kick the leader of our party out of office. I mean, I'm not sure how that slogan's going to be particularly received. And what I would say is, look, constituencies are not political commodities to be traded between MPs and potential MPs. And constituents are not stage armies to be marched up and down a hill to advance someone's particular career. So, you know, I'm disappointed at the way that this is playing out. But my best guess is that he probably will stand. I don't think it's a foregone conclusion that he'll win it. I think Reform will be a threat in the seat. But if he does win it, then clearly we can expect him to mount a challenge against Starmer in pretty short order after that.
1: I just want to say, Paul, I think you have just said a couple of sentences, which is the best I've heard in a long time, about constituencies not being things to be... Well, say it again, because I loved it so much. Can you just repeat it about constituencies and constituents? Because it was just mwah, chef's kiss.
0: I said that constituencies are not political commodities to be traded by MPs to other people who they think should sit in them, and constituents should not be treated as stage armies to be marched up and down a hill to advance someone's particular career.
1: That is brilliant. That's brilliant. That is exactly it. Please, can you send that in an email to every single person in the Labour Party right now? Because that is it. They're using us. They treat us like fools. It is venal. It is vainglorious. And quite frankly, it's vile as well. Paul, thank you so much for joining us and speaking so much common sense. And what a brilliant, brilliant line that was indeed. Mike, what are your thoughts on everything going on today? 03444991000 is the number if you'd like to give me a call. We'd love to hear from you. It's your normal network rate, so it's not going to cost you anything really on top of your normal bill. 8722 is the number to send a text. Write the word talk before you write your message. And of course, you can send me a WhatsApp as well to 03444991000. We're back just after this and can't wait to have a chit chat with some of you.
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7: Long delays now for the clockwise side of the M25. The QE2 bridge is partially blocked to an accident from 31 at Lakeside and Purfleet to Dartford at Junction 1A. Delays, though, are to 1 mile before Junction 30 at the A13 for Lakeside. Anti-clockwise, the M25 is also seeing severe delays. All traffic is being temporarily held to a broken down vehicle, and that's just after Junction 6 for Godston. That's the latest. I'm Hannah Cox.
2: Argument, attitude, opinion. Have you got the guts for talk? Across the UK, the home of common sense, this is Talk.
1: Hello, you lovely things. Let's do some of your messages and then let's have a chit-chat together, shall we? This is a long message from Katie, but I read every word and I think it's a very good one. I'll get to it as fast as I can. Hi Alex, I think you're feeling so frustrated and confused because you're still assuming Starmer and the government have any care for democracy or what's best for the country. They don't. Don't you worry, I'm with you on that. Starmer is an ideologue and a globalist. He's far more aligned with Davos-style international politics than concern for ordinary voters. This is a bit that I think is worth reading out because it's a very important little story that's emerged over the last 3 days. The US State Department posted recently about UN-linked agencies and NGOs facilitating migration into Europe and America, which tells you this is not just incompetence, it is organised. I think Starmer has decided who he works for, and it's not the British people. I honestly think he sees the problems around migration, women's safety and social tensions as acceptable collateral damage for what he believes is a bigger global project around migration. I'm sure he'll also have a very lucrative job waiting for him with one of these global institutions once his leadership comes to an end. Yeah, well, exactly all of that. This one's good. Stephen, who the hell do these people think they are to decide that they are the ones going to be PM and run the country? This is it, right? This is it. We're all sitting there going, oh my God, do you have no shame? Do you have no self-awareness with the way you're coming across? Seriously? And Stephen from Lincolnshire says, a country is like an organisation. If the leadership is disliked, people stop trying. They withhold discretionary effort. They become subversive. But if the leadership changes, the opposite can happen. We see it in football clubs, and it can happen to the UK under a leader like Nigel. Stephen doesn't suggest that changing the Labour leader is going to change those things, and I tend to agree with what he is suggesting. Rather sort of poignant message, this one, but I'm going to read it because important. Sarah in London says, Alex, please tell people to encourage their daughters and all women to do two things when travelling alone. Share their live location with someone. Keep their hands on their phones and activate the emergency SOS. It creates a loud siren and contacts the police. We need basic emergency protection messages to get out to all women now. I'd also say, do not wear earphones when walking around. Be aware of your surroundings. It is not worth walking somewhere late at night and alone because you can have many safe journeys doing that. But the one time it doesn't work out in your favour is one time too many. And if I was a parent right now, I'd be saying to my daughter, whatever you do, just be very careful what you listen to, who you trust. Don't let yourself be brainwashed. Your safety comes first. Right, let's have a conversation with some of you now. Let's speak to Stuart in London. Good morning, Stuart.
8: Good morning. It's wonderful to speak to you again.
1: Lovely to speak to you. As always, wonderful.
8: I always listen to your programme. Andy Burnham. I mean, if you actually look at his expertise in financial matters, he was actually worked for the Treasury from 2000 to just before the big crash when Gordon Brown was there. Do you remember when they left the note, there's no more money left?
1: Mm-hmm.
8: So that's about his expertise in finance. I mean, he's more left-wing than Starmer. The bond markets will go into a complete collapse if he ever got in. I mean, obviously, you know Andrew Neil, don't you?
1: Andrew Neil, the presenter.
8: And Liam Halligan.
1: Of course they do, yeah. Andrew Neil's usually downstairs on Times Radio. Obviously not as good as talk, but, you know.
8: Both said, and these people are very experienced people, this is the most economically illiterate government they've ever known in their lifetimes. Possibly most economically illiterate government in the whole of Europe.
1: In
8: the last 100 years. They haven't got a clue. All they're doing, you know, they're just swapping the deck chairs of the Titanic. They've got one useless lot to another useless lot. I mean, what difference would he possibly make apart from telling us more left, more taxes, everything up? And the person before I said that Paul Embry said that he does a good job with the minimum wage labour. And the rent of that. Well, the minimum wage has caused thousands, hundreds of thousands of people to become employed because companies can't afford to employ them. And the rent of that. Now, my sister and her husband had 9 properties. They've sold them all. In the paper, the other guy had 71, sold them all. I think the guy I do know for many, many years, he's got quite a few hundred. But when I spoke to him the other day, I'm selling them all. So how has that been good for the country, ordinary people? There'd be no properties. You go speak to any estate agent.
1: Mm-mm.
8: There's no properties to rent at all. And the rent's 250 quid for a room they charge. And that's out of the suburbs. You get towards Camden and places like that, you're talking 400 quid a week.
1: Listen, Stuart, you're preaching to the converted. I couldn't carry on living in London. My rent was so high, and I'm like, I'm blimmin' in my 40s. I ain't living in some shared house in Zone 6. I respect myself too much to do that, and I wanted to get on the housing ladder at the grand old age of 41. And in order to do so, I've had to move not just one county along, not just 2 counties along, but 3 counties along. And I have to commute 2 hours to get to work because, frankly, wherever you could just, you know, put London in the middle and get a piece of string and go like that, a radius around of the commuter belt. And anyone who wants to get on the housing ladder has to go beyond that. And the commuter belt keeps pushing wider and wider and wider as Londonistan just becomes a foreign country. And so anybody who wants to try and, you know, own a little tiny bit of brick and mortar in order they might not have to live under a motorway bridge in their twilight years, then has to commute 2 hours door to door on transport infrastructure that is ridiculously overpriced and unreliable. I'm beginning to sympathise with people who work from home of my age group because you kind of think, what do they want from us? We can't rent in the city. We can't buy in the city. Yet you want us to work in this city and you're not putting our wages up, are you? You're not paying us anymore. So what would you expect us to do?
8: Alex.
1: I'm sorry, I wasn't born into a rich family. I can't do this as charity. That's how a lot of young people today are feeling.
8: I know, Alex, a friend of mine, he's got his 2 sons. They bought a place between them. But they're on, one's an electrician, one's that. They're on a lot of money between them, probably only about $4,000 a week. And even they, after tax, are still struggling.
1: That's mad.
8: It's crazy. Bills to pay.
1: It's crazy town. And then you look at the statistics. Migration Watch put out something earlier about the number of people in Tower Hamlets in social housing, in taxpayer-funded accommodation. And it's something like way over 50%. I'll have to find the exact post. But it's more than half of the social housing in Tower Hamlets have gone to people who weren't born in this country. So that's it. The likes of you and I are paying for them to have a house in London. When I have to set my alarm for 5 o'clock in the morning and sort of, you know, go by train, boats, automobile and magic carpet to get here. It's ridiculous. I just can't.
8: Alex, you know, got these quangos. Now, they were set up, Blair set them up to take the work of what the civil servants are doing. Now, they're costing, they actually do the research, $388 billion a year. But the civil servants since then have not been reduced, the civil servants. They've gone up about 40%.
1: Oh, I know.
8: What are they doing? Where's all this money going? What are they doing to justify that sort of money, that expenditure.
1: Oh, I'm with you. If you look at how many people are now employed in the public sector, the quangos, the devolved governments, the special advisors. Have you noticed as well, I just want to say, to everyone, ladies and gentlemen, one thing that this sort of psychodrama has exposed is you've got all these ministers handing in their resignation letters, and it's like, minister for what? You know, it's like, oh, the minister for, like, cats and dogs has just sent a resignation letter. Oh, the minister for, like, you know, marzipan doesn't want Sir Keir Starmer to be prime minister anymore. The minister for, I don't know, picking your nose. It's like, you do realise that ministers are paid more than MPs. They get an extra, you know, amount of stuff. What are you the minister of now? Why do we have ministers for every type of invented subject under the sun? It's just, it's craziness. Jobs for the boys. Noses in the trough, a lot of them. Stuart, thank you ever so much. Let's speak to AJ and Gwynedd in Wales. Bore da, how are you doing?
9: I'm fine, thank you. The last time I spoke to you, I was in my winter home.
1: Ah, are you in your summer home now?
9: I'm in my summer home now.
1: Oh, well, lovely.
9: I'm packing now.
1: Good, I'm glad to hear it. How is Plaid life? How is the future looking under Rinab Yonath?
9: I don't know, to be quite honest, because I don't live here, so I haven't got an address. I live in a caravan, so I don't know. Apart from really looking interesting about this price per person to come onto the campsite for a tax, a holiday tax, and it looks as though we might have to sort that one out.
1: Oh, yes, this is sort of another thing that's been snuck in the King's speech, this idea that we're going to introduce tourism taxes in the United Kingdom. That woman, that Rachel Reeves, would, you know, if she could tax me, you know, every single word I speak came with some sort of surcharge, she'd do it. She'd tax the air in your lungs, given half the opportunity. Is there nothing that goes untaxed now? I mean, it's just, it is crazy to me that they tax the interest on your savings. On your savings, you know, when the Bank of England are messing about with interest rates to make us stop spending money so the economy doesn't overheat and instead save it, and then, you know, your mortgage goes up by 5%, but your savings only goes up by sort of, you know, 2% or something like that. And then even the meagre little amount of money you might have, if you've managed over all the years of your life to save up for a pension or to buy a house, then they tax you on that. I just, seriously, these people are tax addicts. Perhaps they should just stop spending our blimmin' money on foreigners. That would be a great start, wouldn't it? Oh, AJ, it's lovely speaking to you in your summer home. And I hope you get wonderful weather for the rest of the season. Right, we've got to take a short break very soon. Ted's being naughty. He's putting in messages here because I saw him. I read a message at the corner of my eye and I looked through the glass and he had a twinkle in his eyes because someone's just said, "You're great, marry me." I don't know who you are. I am on the market, by the way. I'm available for anyone interested, but I don't know you. So as wonderful and heartwarming as your proposal is, I'm going to need a few more credentials than that. What will Burnham do for the country if he gets in? He said nothing. Okay, I've got it. Okay. Come on, gather around. I've got an idea. Can you guys help me? I'm going to consider you my sort of freelance field producers. Because if we're going to measure Andy Burnham by any metric, surely we should measure him by the success or otherwise of his position as mayor of Greater Manchester. So if you're out there with access to ChatGPT, Grok, whatever, Claude, whatever your system is that is able to sort of scrape a load of data at superhuman speed, then can you find out the metrics for assessment? You know, what is it? I don't even know. This is the problem with all these invented positions. I don't even know what his responsibilities are. Is it him who brings down waiting lists in the NHS in Manchester? I don't know. Is he the one who decides how many migrants are there and how many people in HMOs? I don't know. Is he in charge of the crime? Probably. I'm guessing so, but I don't know. What is he in charge of? What is under his purview? Because all these blimmin' new layers of so-called democracy we have seem to do quite the opposite. But if someone out there can find out what are his competences, if you will. That's the political term that's suggesting he might be competent, for crying out loud. But what are his competences and how competent is he? Let us find out. Let us see what the crime rate's doing in Manchester, shall we? Let us see whether people have more money in their pocket, whether public services are better, whether more schools have been built, whatever it is that he's supposed to be doing, let us judge him by it. So if anyone out there wants to sort of, I don't know, type away and find out, then please let me know. We could all do with having that information, because Lord knows, I doubt any of the journalists on these other channels are going to look into it. 03444 99

0: something wrong. It's not.
1: So where does this leave us, essentially? Because, you know, when we've seen everything going on geopolitically, when we've looked at the failure to be able to send anything out to sea in defence of Aquateria, when we've looked at the lily-livered approach to standing shoulder to shoulder with our allies, when we've looked at some of the decisions being made at the top of government, it worries me that we are now essentially a nation unable to defend itself.
0: 100%, we're a nation unable to defend itself. And that's not just this government's fault. You know, the 14 years of Tories, and before that, it started, the rot really started with Tony Blair. And you know, we've seen successive salami slicing of the defence capability through there. And unfortunately, our senior generals, air marshals and admirals have not stood up and not said, this is unacceptable, I can't continue. And we're getting our ministers now who are not doing that as well. And the Labour government comes in promising a strategic defence review. They got that done relatively quickly. They said they've accepted all the recommendations of it, but none of it's happening. So again, they're lying to the general public. And while the world is getting more and more dangerous, we're becoming less and less able. And then we get political decisions like Keir Starmer saying that he wasn't going to support the United States with their attacks into Iran, lying to the country because the US were still using many of the bases that they'd always been using in the same way that they had. So in effect, the UK had supported the United States going in. And then 8 hours later, Keir Starmer changes his mind. But what he did was he upset Donald Trump. And instead of being in a position where he was sitting at the table of Donald Trump, able to whisper in his ear and act as his conscience, he's now been excluded. And that has pushed us back as a country, pushed our influence back. And that's just politically disastrous.
1: Actually, while I've got you here, what are your big top-line take-homes on Trump's recent state visits to China, particularly regarding some of the conversations over Iran and the conversations over Taiwan as well? I mean, for me, one of the big headlines is the fact that they're doing business on oil. I suppose Xi Jinping can't buy it from Iran so much at the moment with the American blockade. And that's great, I suppose, for American influence and filling America's coffers. In return, it seems that Xi Jinping has warned America not to sell weapons to Taiwan. Well, I don't think Taiwan's being aggressive and wants to invade China, quite the other way around. It seems to me that Xi Jinping expects Donald Trump to say, well, you know, good luck, just go on in there. We're going to make sure that Taiwan can't even defend itself. What do you make of all of this?
0: Well, what we're seeing is diplomatic dancing. You know, we've got two leaders, the United States, the number one economy and the number one power in the world. Xi Jinping with China, the number two economy and number two power in the world. Xi Jinping wants to become the number one power. And therefore, there's power play going on between Donald Trump, who's a very alpha character, and Xi Jinping, who's also a very alpha character. And if anyone criticizes them at home, they tend to disappear very quickly indeed. And what we're getting and what we've seen publicly is this diplomatic dancing that's going on. United States has weakened itself in what it's done in Iran and weakened its influence with China, because China relies on oil and products coming out of the Strait of Hormuz. About 40% of what comes out of the Strait of Hormuz China consumes. So China's being affected by this, and China's really concerned about the impact that it'll have on its economy. But for Xi Jinping to come out and bring out what was effectively a threat around Taiwan, and Donald Trump not to come out with a public rebuttal of it, is very telling in itself. We have to see what comes out in the coming days and weeks once Trump gets back onto the United States.
1: Yeah, no, it's been quite a historic occasion, that state visit, and something I'm sure that we will be talking about, the reverberations coming from that in days to come. Philip, thank you ever so much to come on the programme today. Really appreciate your presence. Okay, right, if you want to get in touch with the show, the numbers are 03444991000. That is for WhatsApp, but also for Bing Bing. Give me a call. You can have a chit-chat with me in the next hour, 87222, if you want to send a text. If you're going to do that, write the word talk before you write out your message. Loads for me to get through here during the advert break, but keep them coming in. Always love to hear from you guys. We're back just after this.
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8: The eastbound side of the M54 remains closed off from junction 3 to 2, so that's all Brighton to Wolverhampton. A collision there is being investigated, and that means the M6 southbound very slow down towards 10A, down towards the M54, not helped by an earlier bump there. That queue is back to Gailey at junction 12. And the clockwise side of the M25, that's the QE2 bridge, now two lanes combed off. There's long delays there. It's at the scene of a collision. I'm Jules Buckley.
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9: Hello, and welcome back to the show. The ECHR. I mean, you know, if one thing typifies the absolute shower of globalism, this weird inversion of the truth, it is that institution, the ECHR. Now, we all know it was established with goodness at its heart. After the Second World War, actually, we were pretty much, the country said, we need this in place. After the trials and tribulations and the millions of lives lost after two world wars, the ferocity and the evil of Nazism and Stalinism, we suddenly went, okay, we need to make sure that this can never happen again. And so the ECHR was created, the European Convention of Human Rights. But it doesn't really serve that purpose anymore, does it? When it's been so twisted to defending the so-called privileges, misplaced rights of the perpetrators while riding roughshod over victims, when it prevents a country being able to patrol its own borders and prioritise national security, and instead allows the interests of people who want to game the system, who want to break into this country illegally to do Lord knows what and to Lord knows who, Lord knows when, then clearly it is no longer fit for purpose, however much the packaging on the can might look appealing, however optically bad it might look to bin it. Come on, surely it's got to be done. Well, nope. That's not what Sir Keir Starmer wants to do. Of course, he is a human rights lawyer. It's what he knows. He loves it. That is his safe space. And so today he's sending his top legal advisor to cozy up to human rights chiefs over in Europe and reassure them that Britain is committed to the bloc's controversial treaty. Who do you reckon he sent? Ah, yes, my favourite, Attorney General Lord Hermer. Oh, so interested is Lord Hermer in upholding democracy. He himself isn't even elected. Make that make sense. But apparently, there's now a growing rebellion, which may lead to the ECHR's 46 members to sign a joint declaration aimed at limiting the treaty's power. Now, this comes after 27 signatories of the ECHR, led by Denmark and Italy, called for changes to help them make it easier to boot out illegal migrants who are abusing these rights laws to avoid deportation. Now, the UK is planning to sign it, but Lord Herm is going to be there to ensure Britain does not breach its international obligations. Sounds to me like it's going to be a lot of watered down nothingness. Well, let's speak now to investigative journalist David Shipley. David, you know, this has been going on for blimmin' ages. Ages. I remember, I cast my mind back 12 years, right, when the UK had the rotating presidency of the Council of Europe for 6 months. It was when David Cameron was our Prime Minister. It was the time of signing the Lisbon Treaty. Theresa May was our Home Secretary, and we were told then we're going to leave the ECHR because we had various hook-handed Islamists and radical preachers taking the mickey, and we're going to replace it with a British Bill of Rights. Fast forward the clock 12 years and the ECHR is gnarlier, more convoluted and farcical than ever before. I just don't see how you can meddle with a system and tweak it and suggest that things need to be done differently, because we've now got a whole canon of case precedent. We've got decisions and interpretations essentially supplanted on our own human rights legislation. And it's like putting lipstick on a pig.
5: Yeah, I think it is. I mean, the problem is, of course, that we have men like Herm, men like Starmer, men like Jonathan Powell at the heart of government who care most of all about these international treaties and rules, and for them they are a religion. So these are not men who would ever be able to say, actually, we need to leave this. But that's what we need to do. I think it's worth understanding how ridiculously ECHR is being used. So one of the ones they're discussing today is Article 3, which is supposed to be about protecting people from, you know, torture, inhuman, degrading treatment, things we would all on the face of it agree with. How that has actually been used in the UK in English courts is that people have said, you can't send me back to France, even though I arrived in your country illegally, because in France, they don't house asylum seekers. And that would be, you'd be making me destitute, and that would be inhuman. And English courts have accepted those arguments. So this is how ridiculous it's become. Every single year, every decade, the rights get stretched and widened a bit further, and the country has become ungovernable as a result.
9: So this is what a lot of people are going to be like, I don't get that, because France is also a co-signatory of the ECHR. In fact, it is a precondition of being a member of the European Union, despite it being a separate institution. So how come in France they don't have to house asylum seekers when it comes to ECHR, and we do? Because seem to be a uniform application of these treaties.
5: There isn't. So by and large, ECHR rules are implemented through national law. So in the UK, it's the Human Rights Act, and determined by national courts. So British courts have tended to take this sort of maximalist approach. Other countries don't necessarily. So yes, we have these bizarre situations where we're told we can't possibly send someone back to another ECHR signatory because they'll be, you know, breaching their Article 3 rights if they don't have a house or they don't get given a mobile phone, and this kind of absolute nonsense. And I think this is the problem culturally, is that we had this during the EU membership period, didn't we, where our courts would always really enforce the rules as robustly as possible, and maybe other EU member states' courts were not quite so keen, wouldn't go quite so hard, so we were put at a disadvantage.
9: Now, one thing that is really smacks of the ludicrous, right? It is absolutely absurd, is our Attorney General, Lord Hermer, who's going to say, yes, you know, we need to start applying the ECHR in a more pragmatic fashion. It's ridiculous that we can't deport these terrible people anymore. But this is the same unelected Attorney General whose previous clients have included Shamima Begum, Gerry Adams, a 9/11 terror attack plotter, Mustafa al-Hosawi. He's actually used the ECHR to, in my mind, and probably the eyes of everybody, defend the utterly indefensible. When it comes to somebody misusing this treaty against the interests of the British state, he's probably in gold medal position.
5: Yeah, I think the thing you have to understand about people like Herma, like Starmer, like Powell, is that they are fundamentally not believers in the idea of nation state. They think the idea of advancing British national interests is wrong. You know, we had Gus O'Donnell, who was the cabinet secretary. He said he thought his job was to maximise global well-being, not British well-being. These people actually do not believe in advancing the interests of Britain and its people. And that's why it's so dangerous to have them at the heart of power.
9: how do you see this unfolding? I'm guessing it's a foregone conclusion, isn't it? Ain't anything going to change?
5: Well, yeah, so it's a political declaration which doesn't actually bind any courts. It might nudge some marginal decision. I think what's interesting is actually other parts of Europe quietly are becoming much more anti-migration than Britain is, which is quite dangerous for us, because if we become the softest touch in Europe while places like Germany, for example, are sending Afghans back home, we are going to draw in more and more and more of the worst migrants and those who are breaking the law to get here, because we're being too soft. And I think that's the risk, because actually lots of Europe is becoming more rational about migration and starting to think in its own national interest.
9: I think you're right on that, and I can't wait for the 500,000 people randomly given Spanish citizenship to make their way over here and join us to sing Kumbaya. The brilliant David Shipley, ladies and gentlemen. Anyway, the equally brilliant Trevor Kavanagh is up next, so do stay tuned. We're going to get some truth bombs from him. That's after this.
7: Talk. News. Update. On the hour. Headlines.
10: At midday, Wes Streeting, who resigned as Health Secretary on Thursday, says Andy Burnham has the best chance of winning a by-election in Makerfield. But the Deputy Leader of Reform UK says Andy Burnham needs to get past his party if he wants a seat in Parliament. Richard Tice told Talk he doesn't fancy Burnham's chances against Reform for that contest.
11: We will be throwing everything to ensure we make Burnham history as he resigns from being Mayor of Greater Manchester before he can go through this parliamentary by-election. We want to go on to win the mayoral race for Greater Manchester.
10: It's thought if Andy Burnham wins a seat in Parliament, he'll challenge the Prime Minister for his job. The Metropolitan Police are gearing up for what they've called one of the busiest days for policing in London tomorrow. Both the Unite the Kingdom and March for Palestine are planning demonstrations. Former Met Detective Peter Blexley had a message for any Talk listeners going to the Unite the Kingdom march.
12: Keir Starmer wants there to be a fight tomorrow, and I would urge everybody, and I mean everybody who's going to show their patriotism, do not give Starmer what he wants.
10: British Gas has agreed to pay £20 million into a fund to compensate customers. It's after an investigation by the energy regulator into the forced fitting of prepayment meters. Donald Trump has said his state visit to China was unforgettable and that the two sides had reached many agreements and resolved many issues. The British Foreign Secretary Yvette Cooper will also head to Beijing for trade talks next month. A man's been arrested on suspicion of murder after the body of a 65-year-old woman was found at a home in Worthing in West Sussex. The 37-year-old suspect's also accused of assaulting a police officer. And it's claimed weight loss jabs reduce the number of sick days people take off work by almost half. A study looked at data from more than 1,200 obese patients across England. And that's the latest.
7: Talk. News. 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This is Talk. Talk Nation with Alex Phillips.
9: Hello, welcome back to the show. Happy afternoon to you. I hope you're gearing up for a weekend of fun, whatever that's going to involve. Whatever it does involve, I hope you carve out a little bit of time to spend some of it with me. I'm going to be here 10 to 1 Friday, Saturday and Sunday as per usual. And it would be a real honour and a privilege to have your company then. Right, I think it's time to get gnarly. I think it's time to really sink our teeth into what's going on politically without fear or favour. And I know the best person to help do that. It's Trevor Kavanagh, former political editor of The Sun. How are you doing, Trev?
13: Hi, Alex. I'm good. Thanks.
9: Good. Glad to hear it. Let us, first of all, start off talking about Nigel Farage. And we haven't done that so far today. We've had a lot of focus on Andy Burnham and this sort of mad, absurd leadership contest in the Labour Party, which I'm sure we're going to get on to. But let us talk about Nigel Farage, because he has done an interview with, the man who is your successor, Harry Cole, well, former political editor of The Sun, like you, talking about this £5 million gift from Christopher Harbaugh, which happened before he decided to stand as the candidate for Clacton and come back as leader of Reform. And at one point, Nigel Farage was talking about this all being about his security and personal safety, something I think a lot of us can sympathise with. And yet, in his interview with Harry Cole, he sort of says, well, actually, no, it's been a reward for campaigning for 27 years for things such as Brexit. And he also spoke about not taking money from anyone, not having any fear or favour, and even rejecting backing from Elon Musk and agreeing not to, you know, saying he's not going to be forced to say certain things. Shall we have a little look at that interview?
14: Hang on a second. I can't be bought by anybody.
15: Yeah? Look down that camera and say, I can't be bought by anybody.
14: No, not anyone. Not even Elon Musk.
15: Yeah, what happened then? He tried to get you to, what, pledge a load of policy?
14: Well, he wanted to give us a load of money if I said certain things publicly, and I refused.
15: What did he want you to say?
14: Well, this and that. But I didn't do it. So I made an enemy of Elon Musk, but that shows you I'm my own man. I make my own mind up.
9: Trevor, what do you make of that? Because it's created some rather astonishing headlines. First of all, let's talk about the £5 million donation or gift or whatever it may be. We know this is now being investigated by the Parliamentary Standards Watchdog. If they see fit, they'll pass it to the Standards Committee. If they see fit, they can impose a punishment. And if they want to go all in, it would be a 10-day ban from the parliamentary estate, which then triggers parliamentary recall, requiring 10% only of the electorate of Clacton to say, we want a by-election. A by-election which I personally think, if it comes to pass, he would win. But what do you make of all of this in general?
13: Well, two things, Alex. First of all, nearly everything that Nigel said there in defence of all of this money that he received is perfectly valid. He does literally face a death threat from a lot of people who would actually carry it out. And we've seen that there are certain people in this country who are prepared to commit serious violence against those who they profess to hate. So that's fine. And also, it was given to him before he became a member of parliament. And so there are lots of pluses there. The one thing that I have a serious reservation about is his endorsement since then of the cryptocurrency, which is how the person who was his benefactor makes his money. And I think cryptocurrency is still an unknown quantity and has great question marks over its likely survival. I don't know enough about cryptocurrency, but Warren Buffett said something along the lines that if you don't understand something, don't invest in it.
9: What about what he's suggesting about Elon Musk? Because certainly it's seen for a long time. Farage was a bit of a golden boy that Elon Musk wanted to see, political revolution across Europe towards populist or what I would call common sense politics. And then clearly there was all of a sudden some sort of strange falling out where Elon Musk started saying Nigel Farage is weak sauce. Initially he seemed to be having chit-chats with people like Ben Habib when he set up Advance UK, and now seemingly is throwing his algorithms behind entities such as Restore Britain and is, you know, pretty critical of Nigel Farage. And, you know, watching that, my feeling was, however honourable it might be, to say, look, the reason perhaps why there was that fallout is because Elon wanted me to say and do certain things that I wasn't prepared to do in return for money. I wonder how valuable that is, saying that in the public domain. I wonder whether this is going to sort of exacerbate issues.
13: Well, I think the thing about the Elon Musk offer, which obviously was requiring something in return, was it was literally impossible for Nigel or anyone else to accept, especially since it was so public and it was coming from America and it was a foreign country meddling in our affairs. So he couldn't accept that. What he did accept was something that nobody knew about before until it suddenly became public here on this £5 million. So they are really quite different. But the thing that worries me most about all of this is that were the parliamentary authorities to rule against Nigel Farage and bar him from parliament, that's the extreme option on the table here, what would happen to reform? It would disappear. Without Nigel as its leader, this huge and popular movement would have no momentum anymore. He couldn't run it from outside, and there's no one inside the party to match him.
9: But But perhaps, you know, the way I would see this is if it does end up in that situation, if we do suddenly think that Nigel Farage is going to face a by-election in his own constituency of Clacton, I think he'd just be elected back in, personally. I don't think he would lose his seat. Is there not a chance that, in a strange way, it could concretise his support? In the same way that when everyone was lobbing rocks at Donald Trump and all the lawfare that he faced from every which way possible, for allegations that are even more lewd and lurid than anything being levelled against Nigel Farage, if anything, it made him more popular.
13: Well, yes, but this is the sort of symptom of our malaise in the modern society. Putting aside Nigel and this issue, people can become more popular because they're in the wrong, because they happen to, as Donald Trump seemed to do, galvanized a body of support which came from people who are very frustrated with the system. And that is the way that populists manage to gain traction. And there's nothing wrong with that. I mean, look, I'm not arguing against Nigel or against reform, or indeed against the money that he does need at the moment to pay for his protection. And he's not getting it from the authorities, who should actually have stepped in long ago the moment they saw the size of his support. So I just feel personally that, you know, coming in, defying the authorities and finding yourself on the wrong side of a parliamentary jurisdiction is not a good look.
9: No, I actually think sort of a British sentiments are quite different to American sentiments as well. We're far more squeamish about these things, in my opinion. It'll be interesting to see, I suppose, what now comes to pass with that one. Also interesting to see what is going to come to pass with the Labour Party. Is there going to be a leadership contest? Is there not? Is Burnham going to be in it? Is he going to be allowed by the NEC to stand in? Is it going to be Makerfield, whatever it's called? It seems strange to me that they can make a ruling previously and say, well, actually, there's no justification because you'd be triggering a by-election for Greater Manchester Mayor. That's the position you're elected to hold. It's going to look pretty bad on the party if you're wargaming, just chucking that one into the dustbin of history because you fancy a run at number 10. It seems strange if they should suddenly have a Damascene conversion now.
13: Yes, and to paraphrase Voltaire, we are now in the worst of all possible worlds. And we have a country which is the laughingstock of the English-speaking world and possibly wider. We have an economy which is now running out of cash, dangerously so. We have a so-called leadership contest which hasn't begun, hasn't been declared. The front runner or former front runner, Wes Streeting, frankly, is a busted flush. And he has made it clear he is a busted flush by basically giving ground to Andy Burnham, who has yet to win a seat and, in my opinion, will be very hard-pressed to do so. So where in the end are we going to end up? So Wes Streeting has pulled his guns to one side for the time being. Andy Burnham is going to have a real problem, excuse me, winning that seat in Makerfield, which is being vacated by a man who is a sleazy character. Are the people in Makerfield so blindly pro-Labour that they're going to vote for a shenanigan like this? Are they really? I think they won't.
9: No, I think this is the thing. I tend to agree with you that if Reform pitch this right, and again, this is sort of interlinked to what we were talking about just before, wasn't it? How much this sort of, you know, allegations about Nigel and accepting this money, how that's going to land with the people in that constituency. But I think that it's quite likely Burnham could get a bloody nose if they pick a candidate wisely. So does that leave us in a situation where, as you said, Wes Streeting sort of been hanged by his own petard, Burnham might not make it over the line, but a leadership contest of sorts being kind of triggered anyway, does that leave us with inevitable Ed Miliband?
13: Tragically, I think yes, because, I mean, Starmer is finished too. He's a busted flush. I think that I cannot quite see my way through the next stage because this is utterly unique. And so Starmer is now exposed for what he has been seen by the general public for the last 18 months, which is a complete political dud who cannot run a party, cannot come up with policy, cannot deliver policy once he's come up with any. And that's what we're faced with now, plus a financial crisis, a constitutional crisis, a party crisis, a leadership crisis, and no resolution to any of those in prospect.
9: So how do we unpick ourselves? Not up to us, but how does... What happens as a result of this situation? Because it does seem, you know, if you sort of, you know, lick your finger and put it in the air, the wind's blowing in the direction of an early general election, which is something that Nigel Farage has priced in for a long time now. And yet I can't see the turkeys of the Labour Party voting for Christmas. And surely that is the mechanism by which we end up going back to the ballot box.
13: The thing that makes this worst of all, Alex, is the fact that this government has such a huge majority. It doesn't have to do anything it doesn't want to do. And as you say, these are turkeys who would be voting for Christmas if they went for a general election. I mean, what are they going to do once they're unemployed? Who's going to want to pick up useless ex-Labour MPs and cabinet ministers for some sort of profitable work, which once upon a time was the sole objective of Labour apparatchiks as they entered Parliament, enter the political system? Their objective was to get to cabinet rank, then do a couple of years, then leave, get a huge, well-paid job in the city or somewhere else afterwards. That option is no longer available.
9: Yeah, which is why I kind of feel that the sort of freaky outcome of this could well be Ed Miliband, not only back as Labour leader, but our Prime Minister. If that comes to pass, what sort of country will we become then? Because as far as I'm concerned, the man's a zealot.
13: Well, I think we are already in a situation where we're heading for serious social unrest. This will exacerbate that. Ed Miliband is already a proven failure. He failed to win the 2015 general election. He was repudiated by the British public. To have him simply assume the premiership by default would be a betrayal of our democracy. There should then be a general election. There won't be, and people will be very fed up. And what's happening on Saturday, I think, is just the beginning of the sort of problems all of this is going to exacerbate on our streets over the coming years, and we ain't seen nothing yet.
9: Let us talk about Saturday. Actually, I'm glad you've brought that up, because what we're talking about here is there's the Unite the Kingdom rally, which is sort of spearheaded by Tommy Robinson. That is gathering, I believe, in Trafalgar Square on Saturday. At the same time, there is some sort of Nakba anniversary, which is a pro-Palestinian jamboree, which is also taking place. And yet it seems to me that the police see fit to be using facial recognition on anybody attending the Tommy Robinson event. But, oh, don't you worry, you wear your COVID masks and your burkas and scream jihad on the other side of the fence. And I know what the people on the other side want. They're going to want to come and provoke the people who have turned up for the Tommy Robinson event in the hope that there will be some sort of discord so they can point to go, see, racist, dangerous, horrible. And then perhaps Herman might fly home early from Moldova where he's cozying up to the ECHR chiefs to have some televised trials again. I don't know. What's your take on this sort of, you know, we've also got a football final, haven't we? I don't think we've got enough police to go around. They're bringing in some crazy futuristic looking armoured vehicles. I mean, what is going on?
13: Well, I'm no fan of Tommy Robinson, to be honest, Alex, but look, what's happening here is a blatant attempt to smear the right of centre, not the extreme right, because I don't think that the extreme right has the traction that they are portrayed by the left as having in this country. I think the right is on the middle of the public opinion political ground. I think that the left is the Gaza, the pro-Gaza movement, and it's because of that that the police and the politicians on the left are saying, look out, Tommy Robinson and his mob are coming for you. I think that what they're doing here is exacerbating that that split between the marchers on either side. The pro-Gaza movement, frankly, should not be allowed to march, I think. It's nothing to do with Britain. It should not be dividing Britain. It is dividing Britain, and it's a very dangerous phenomenon.
9: No, I agree. I'm with you entirely. But what is this all about? Look, you know, there's something dystopian, dark and ominous about saying we're going to roll out facial recognition technology, but only for one protest.
13: Well, I think that all technology has this sort of double edge. First of all, it's fantastically useful in the right hands and extremely dystopian and worrying in the wrong hands. I mean, if you go to China, you cannot budge. You do not go anywhere without being monitored. If you go to visit someone, you are being watched. As you enter the door, you're being watched. Mm. As you come out again, you're being watched. And it's being logged. And if you do anything wrong, you're nabbed. And if you go to China these days, the country is tamed to the point of almost abject obeisance to the authorities. That is the dark side of this sort of facial technology. It sounds good because you can track someone if they've committed a crime, but you can also track someone who's completely innocent and is going about their business, but happens to be doing something that some of the authorities disapprove of.
9: See, this is the thing. When I think back to I think one of the most chilling periods in British history is when I sat in this studio and I was watching, you know, the legacy broadcast channels, showing the televised trials of people like Lucy Connolly. All these people had written a tweet and then were being sort of publicly shamed and thrown in prison. I knew people had turned up to some of these protests who were themselves arrested, taken into custody for stupid amounts of time, who were then urged, well, just plead guilty, just plead guilty. I think we're confident that that instruction and the idea to have these televised trials did come down from the Attorney General. And what freaks me out about this idea that the facial recognition technology is going to be focused on that gathering is the idea that we could see a repeat of that, because in order to sort of prevent the civil unrest that you think is going to happen, and I agree with you, they need to send a warning sign. They need to scare people back into their houses. They need to once again remind people, if you dare go out and stand up for what you believe in, you could end up in a cell. That's what I'm worried about.
13: Well, I think that we've learned absolutely nothing from the shameful episode of Lucy Connolly. Mm. I think that far from being two-tier Keir, I think that it's one-eyed Keir, because he does not see that there are two sides to this story at all. He simply decides, or Lord Hermer, or the authorities who are basically under the sort of instructions of Downing Street at the moment. I'm talking about the civil service, the police, local authorities generally. They all deem anybody who queries the left-wing view of politics as being dangerous and should be corralled. And that is a breach of... If you don't have free speech, you do not have democracy. And that is what we risk losing in this country. What we've got now, because we haven't got the freedom of speech that we should have, we're having division and protest and unrest and the threat of insurrection.
9: I agree with you. I mean, people have tried again and again and again and again and again and again at the ballot box, and they are ignored. So they're left with no other option. And now when they take to the streets, the fear is that they are going to end up once again dragged into police custody. Let's see what happens after Saturday, Trevor. I always love catching up with you. Probably the most commonsensical man in Britain. I'm going to go down on Saturday as a journalist. After I finish here, I'm going to go down and see what is taking place in our capital city. It'd be remiss of me not to. So when this mug is caught on camera, I don't know if I get chucked into a prison cell. I've probably got a book in me somewhere. Lord Archer did, didn't he? Not that I'm going to do any sort of misdemeanour, but I am going to go see both the NACBAR anniversary and the Unite the Kingdom rally, and, you know, take stock of what's taking place in our country, because, believe you me, there is something. It actually makes me feel a bit ill, a bit queasy, thinking about, I mean, is this all tied up? What is Hermer discussing with the ECHR in Moldova? Why are they using facial recognition technology at that one protest and not the other? What lies in store? They've closed a lot of bars on Whitehall, so clearly they don't want people, you know, having pints. I doubt a lot of the pro-pally lot of drinkers, let's be fair. But I can't remember the last time these rallies took place there being anything particularly untoward that happened as a result. So are they expecting provocateurs from the left to try and create scenes of violence and disorder? And if they do, well, we know which people are going to be the ones who are going to be publicly prosecuted. And that's what scares me. Because if you can't have people getting their way at the ballot box, if you deny them democracy again and again and again and again, we're being dragged back into the EU after all. If you don't listen to their very valid concerns as they see their neighbourhoods demolished, when they see their daughters being sexually attacked by strangers, when they see their businesses closing down, their energy bills soaring, their high streets becoming unrecognisable, their history being crashed. When you don't give them any sort of democratic voice, in fact, you just laugh in their face. When they do vote a certain way, you smear them, you regard them as ignorant gamins. And when they then peacefully demonstrate and you still go after them and try and get them arrested, what other avenue, what other vent do they have? This isn't a minority of people. This isn't a couple of percent who don't really like the direction of travel in this country. This is the majority. This is our men of fighting age, can I just say. These are our people. Where do they have to turn to? What are you pushing them towards? What are you trying to make happen? I'm blimmin' worried, I tell you that much. But it could be, you never know. You never know when that thing's going to go off, right? The blue touch paper being lit. You never know the spark that causes the inferno. And maybe it could be this Saturday. I don't know. I pray and I beg not, because I don't want to see violent disorder. But I feel like the government is sort of, you know, it's a bit like building dams, you know, and all of a sudden, guess what? The water's going to breach the banks. That's how it feels when it comes to leaving people without any options, any sort of legal, democratic or peaceful means to be understood and to be heard. And that fills me with a huge amount of dread. I'll tell you that much. All right. Well, let's put the kettle on, shall we? Because we've still got half an hour to go. Now, after the break, it's going to be time to do messages and calls again. And I can't wait to speak to you. So 03444991000 is the number that you need to know if you want to talk to me on the phone, live in the studio. You can also send me a WhatsApp message on that number. Or please use 87222 to send a text message. Write the word talk before you write your message. I'm back after this.
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0: travel trouble.
8: With the M54 eastbound, that remains closed at this lunchtime. It's closed from Junction 3 or Brighton to Wolverhampton at 2 as a collision there continues to get investigated. There's a queue toward the M54 still. It's on the southbound side of the M6. Very slow going. That queue is back to Gailey now at Junction 12. And there's queues for the M25 as well this lunchtime. Clockwise a queue on the QE2 bridge. An earlier collision there. That's now cleared, but still long delays. I'm Jules Buckley.
0: Just Talk with 28-day matured conversation. Across the UK, have you got the guts for talk? The home of common sense. This is Talk.
9: Hello, welcome back to the show. Let us do messages and calls. But before that, Mr. Trump has had something to say about our Prime Minister, Sir Keir Starmer. He is, he's in the, right now, basically, being interviewed, stepping on Air Force One. He is coming back from his summit with Xi Jinping, the Chinese president. And he has said it's going to be tough for Sir Keir Starmer to survive the crisis engulfing his premiership. Well, calling a spade, right? But clearly, you know, the Americans know what's going on over here. They're watching closely to see what happens next. I think there's going to be any love lost between Trump and Starmer going forward. But all I'd say to this, my man Donald, is you might not like Sir Keir Starmer, but believe you me, you probably ain't going to like what follows him either. Right, thank you. By the way, a lot of you have been doing your research over Andy Burnham, and I've jotted down, if I can find where I've scribbled my notes, I've been reading your research diligently, and it seems to me that in his favour, he created a sort of a Manchester transport network called the B Network that you can use sort of a one card fits all, a bit like an Oyster card here in London with TfL. And there's capped fares, and people say actually it's been a resounding success, and he fought off legal challenges from bus companies. And this sort of regionalised, sort of nationalised public ownership of the transport network has been hailed in Greater Manchester as by and large a success. At the same time, he said he wanted to tackle homelessness and apparently gives 15% of his own salary to homeless shelters under a policy called a bed every night, and at one point did seem to have some success. But in the grand scheme of things, nope. Still a lot of homelessness in Manchester. When it comes to crime, because of course he represents Police and Crime Commissioner, well, Greater Manchester Police were put into special measures. And I think we have seen for ourselves how things have not quite worked out in that department. As for the rest of it, I don't really know what his competences are still. And therefore, I don't really know how competent he would be as Prime Minister. But I did ask you to sort of look at the metrics. What does keep coming through? Because what AI does, it sifts through headlines and things that have been written in order to sort of piece together its reasoning. It is not a human. It just sort of uses stuff available. And the thing that keeps coming out on top is this idea that he is a convincing communicator. Well, I suppose that puts you one rung up the ladder from Sir Keir Starmer, doesn't it? But I'm afraid a convincing communicator is not necessarily somebody who ends up being a good leader. As we might have discovered with Boris Johnson, all of the sort of, you know, the flamboyance and the verbosity and the sort of charm, the witticisms, the Latin quotes. And yet he's the man of net zero and the Boris wave. So, you know, sometimes it's not about the charm, is it? It's about the motives, the intelligence, the application and the determination, and especially the ideology. Okay, let us do some calls. Now let's speak to David, who's in Exeter. Hi, David.
2: Hi, Alex. I couldn't agree more with what you just said. So Defence Minister Al Cairns, he's a lot of media reporting that he's going to run as a candidate to take over. But one thing I'm fielding is a huge amount of discontent from the veterans groups, veterans and veterans campaigning. And that's somebody I spent years with Dennis Hutchins fighting his campaign on the lawfare for Northern Ireland veterans. It's what a lot of these veterans are saying is why was Al Cairns missing in action from the lawfare debate and the Troubles Bill? Mm. And there's a lot of criticism coming in against him on this in terms of his And there's some quite strong language being used here, you know, by the way, that, you know, I'm not going to repeat on air, but you can imagine it's a very passionate subject. But clearly what's come out of this is if Al wants to proceed, and he's saying he's got a plan, which, of course, Keir Starmer didn't. He came in completely incoherent. He had no plan. He developed no policy when he was in opposition. He came in. And then, of course, we discover that he doesn't really have any. It's not just a question of not having any plan, but no, nothing coherent to add for the better for anyone to make things better, which, of course, is why we are where we are now. But going forward with this, you know, Al is a decorated veteran himself. And I think what's got to happen, based on what I'm seeing from the veterans and veterans groups, is that before he's accused of anything more significant on this issue, in terms of the betrayal that's already down at the moment, is he's got to actually have a discussion on this and set the record straight and come clean about what's what. Because a lot of the senior officers I'm liaising with are saying, unless this is resolved, our serving military is compromised. Alex, and I'm sure you'd agree with me as someone that loves our military, is we cannot have either of these situations going forward. If he wants to be a candidate to be PM, he's got to come clean, sit down with someone, talk about this, and get it out on the record. Because obviously, you know, if he was vetoed from doing anything about it by Starmer and Hermer and Powell,
9: I can
2: kind of understand that, because they wanted to ram this through regardless. I mean, it may well have been, you know, shut up, leave that alone, Al, I don't know. But this, what I'm saying is, he has to now talk about this, because otherwise, for him to go forward, I feel it's going to be quite a significant handicap for him as a candidate.
9: Yeah, I mean, look, I think you're right. When, you know, at the end of the day, we want to see someone with bravery and integrity if you're going to be a leader. So I think that actually when it comes to this, and how much veterans are fairly disgusted about the fact that he didn't actually show up and vote in their favour, it is something he would need to address. I couldn't agree more. David, thank you ever so much for your call. Right, we're going to be taking a short break now, because my old mucker, Kevin O'Sullivan, is lined up to join us just after this.
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9: Hello, welcome back to the show and welcome aboard. It's Mr. Kevin O'Sullivan, Kev Crosstalk.
32: Yeah, Crosstalk. Hi, Alex. How are you doing?
9: I'm very well. How are you?
32: Glasses these days. Look at that. You kind of look like me, aren't you? But you'll never be as good looking as me. But there you are.
9: Well, I know. It's sometimes I just have to admit the fact that you know, those days we spent presenting side by side, it really, you know, aged me quickly. Let's talk about the runners and riders for the race that may not even come to... I mean, what is going on? What is this farce? Is this just all a sort of... You know, I sometimes think that we in the media are responsible for creating these psychodramas, but then those Muppets in, you know, in politics just go along with it. They can't help themselves.
32: Well, there's just so much to sort of pack into this debate. First of all, the people of Makerfield will not appreciate Andy Burnham taking them for granted. The local council there, it doesn't fit neatly into the constituency, but the most relevant local council at the recent local elections, of the 25 seats, 23 went to Reform UK. And I suspect that Mr. Burnham is going to have a very, very tough time there. A lot of people saying to me, oh, well, you know, what you don't realise is it's different when it's a general election, when it's a by-election, and that a lot of people don't like Nigel Farage. Well, if I am any judge, Mr. Farage and Reform UK's battalions will head up there and they will say to the people of Makerfield, vote, you fancy getting closer to Europe, you know, kind of betraying the Brexit vote that you all voted for. Well, Andy Burnham is your man then. Oh, you don't want to solve the migrant crisis. You want to stay in the ECHR. Andy Burnham's your man. And so on and so forth. I suspect Mr. Burnham is in for humiliation. And what the hell is going on with these Labour people? He, meanwhile, will vacate the Manchester mayoralty. And the word is that Reform UK could easily win that. I mean, this is just a shambles, a clown show. Meanwhile, back in Parliament, you know, I've got bad news for Angela Rayner. You know, she is trying to be a serious politician going for one of the great offices of state. We do not accept you, Ange, just going, oh, it's okay, I've been cleared now by HMRC. You don't have to talk about that anymore. Well, A, she hasn't been cleared because she's had to pay £40,000. So that's not clearing. That is, you didn't pay it, you paid it now. B, we don't know whether she was fined or not. Experts say that on that kind of amount, £8,000 would be the normal fine. And C, you want to be a cabinet secretary under whoever the next prime minister is, or maybe you even want to be prime minister. Well, I'm afraid, Ms. Rayner, you are going to have to publish HMRC's decision. You can't just tell us this. This isn't school. This is for grown-ups. So she's got problems. Meanwhile, Wes Streeting seems to have turned his bold bid to be prime minister into, hey, Andy, if you get into parliament, you become prime minister. Can I be chancellor? That's about the level of his challenge. And meanwhile, and this is what really worries me, who's being all quiet and serene during all this chaos? It's Mr. Ed Miliband. Think Miliband is the one to watch. And, you know, please, if it's going to be Miliband, Ange, never mind HMRC, you could be Prime Minister. I'd rather have Angela than him. What a mess. What an absolute mess. And this government is letting us down. They are not governing. This is absolutely disgraceful.
9: But what, I mean, look, I agree with you about Miliband, by the way. I've been saying it for ages now. He's the one pulling the strings. He's the dangerous force that's, you know, desperate to creep in and become the prime minister. It's gross. Why does this keep happening, Kev? Why do we keep being subjected to this? Because the Conservative Party swapped leaders three times and ended up basically unelectable as a result, because people see it as being bankrupt of principle. It's seen as a betrayal of democracy. Why does the Labour Party think that, you know, if they play the same game, that they're going to come out on the other side of it better off? What's creating this? Is this because we live in a world of 24-hour news cycles and viral tweets and everyone just sort of, you know, is so consumed by their own narcissism, their own vanity, and are such ignoramii that they just sort of go along with this stuff because they think they're like, the protagonist in some sort of best-selling West End theatre production? I don't understand why in, you know, the modern era, we have to change leaders every 5 seconds, however much we hate the one we've got.
32: Well, Well, you just hit the nail on the head. That's what it is. You know, I as you know, Alex, I go back a few years. You know, and I go back to the time. It's not that long ago when a government got elected, when they won an election. It would be, here's Margaret Thatcher, here's the Prime Minister, here's Tony Blair, he's the Prime Minister, and there was no expectation at all that that Prime Minister would not sit out the entire duration of that government. That was what, as soon as the government was elected, the Prime Minister would always stay the whole course. What has changed since the times of Blair and Thatcher? Social media. Rolling news is a reaction to social media. So we have a population now who expect things to happen fast. They demand that in some ways, social media has very much democratized this country. This is what's happening to Labour, is a cry of rejection by a furious public, which is far more painful to sitting governments now than it used to be. Because in the past, they would just go, oh, we hate you, we hate you.

0: radical leftism. And why? Yeah. But what I don't get, Kev, is you and I both know that. Every person listening to this knows that. But the idea that the politicians don't know it is for the birds. They've got focus groups. They've got polling. They've got data. They've got emails from constituents and letters and angry people on the doorstep. And they've had Reform leading in the polls for 2 years now. They had the Brexit referendum. They know what the public want. They know. And if they just blimmin' delivered it, they could be blimmin' government for life.
1: No, but you don't understand, Alex. To be a modern politician, even if you're in the Tory party or the Labour party or the Lib Dems, your job is to protect the Neanderthal masses from their baser instincts. You know, we are all morons. We are all racists and fascists and Nazis. These people go into Parliament to protect us from our horrible instincts. That's what they do. It is so bizarre. You talk about Giorgia Meloni, you know, because she is the beneficiary of something that we don't understand, we don't get in this country. She delivers popular politics, popular policies. That's why she's doing well. Our politicians seem incapable of doing that. Now, what did those local elections tell us? Those local elections told us that everything Labour stands for, all of their policies, are absolutely detested by the vast majority of the country. How did Labour react? Right, we're going to double down on those policies you hate. Yes, that's what Keir Starmer said. Right, you say you don't want, right, you've made it clear you don't want us to get closer to Europe. I'll tell you what how I'm going to respond to that. I'm going to get even closer to Europe. To hell with you. This is how bizarre our politics has become. Now, you know, I'm not here to bang the drum for any party. And I do think there may be problems in Reform UK on this level. They too might be a little bit disconnected from the public the more they get sort of to become the establishment, the parliamentary establishment. However, if Nigel Farage and his troops can get into power and if they can retain their connection with the people, their understanding of what the people want, then I think you might find that if Nigel Farage becomes Prime Minister, he'll last the full 5 years. Because Reform understand what the other parties don't. The Reform understand that. You know, I know how. If a politician could stand up and say, if you vote for me, in 6 months there will be no migrants coming across the Channel illegally at all. I will stop that. I guarantee you that. If you could persuade the public that you actually will do that, you'll be the next Prime Minister. You'll get voted in.
0: Exactly. And do you know what? Do you know who else is saying that? You're in good company, Kev. One Donald Trump. So he's been doing interviews off Air Force One because he's coming back from China. And he's refused to say whether Sir Keir Starmer should quit as Prime Minister. He said he's in a lot of trouble. he said he's in a lot of trouble for two reasons. He's very bad on energy. He should open up the North Sea. It's a tough thing. Unless he can straighten out immigration where he's weak. And if he doesn't start drilling and stop with the windmills all over the place. And when asked if he should quit, Trump said, I don't say that. I think he's a nice man, actually. It's interesting because a lot of people who have met Starmer, I think he's a cold-blooded killer with evil little beady eyes. But there you go. I've never met the man. Maybe if I'd met him, I probably would think he's lovely. But, you know, a lot of people seem to say, actually, I quite like him. He's not that bad at all. You know, they seem to rub along quite nicely with him when they're in his presence. But again, it's a simple recipe. No to net zero, no to mass migration. Done. Yeah. But we've known that. We've known that for a decade, but they won't give it to us.
1: How do these idiots in Labour, how does Ed Miliband, how does Keir Starmer, how on earth do they believe that the public are going to go, hey, we really like these policies that have given us the highest energy prices in the Western world. We really love our energy bills soaring month after month after month. Yes, we're going to vote for this because in the end, at least we're saving the planet. Donald Trump is exactly right. That is another policy that the people of this country last Thursday absolutely resoundingly rejected, and yet what are Labour doing? They're doubling down on it. In fact, Ed Miliband has let it be known this week, well, you might have voted against net zero last week, but I'll tell you what I'm going to do now.

0: now, I'm going to shut down the North Sea altogether. It's just mind-boggling.
1: Yeah, for all of my successes as well. We actually can't bind your success, although if you did shut it down altogether and concrete's over oil wells, it does leave a bit of a challenge to actually reopen them. I want to quickly get your thoughts on all the things that are likely to be taking place on Saturday, because we've got the so-called Unite the Kingdom rally, spearheaded by Tommy Robinson on one side. You've got this NACBAR anniversary with the pro pally lot on the other. You've got football finals. You've got 4,000 odd Met police deployed to oversee the lot of it in some pretty scary looking armoured vehicles. Do you worry that this could sort of be the blue touch paper that we're all waiting for, like, you know, anxiously anticipating, not wanting, but anxiously anticipating?
0: It's going to be a very interesting day. That NACBAR process, by the way, I always want to put S in front of the end.
1: Oh, you are funny.
0: Go to the Unite the Kingdom rally, and if you fancy something to eat, nip over to the snack bar. No, seriously, tomorrow, look, the big worry, both organisations, both protests, I think, have the right to take place. I really do. But they must be policed properly. And the NACBAR process, I want to see it properly policed. I don't want all this genocidal chanting, the jihad and from the river to the sea. I don't want it to be allowed. I want people to be arrested for that. Otherwise, ban these protests altogether. But what we're worried about here is, will it be the usual system where the police, the woke police, 4,000 officers in London tomorrow, go easier on the left than they do on the right? Mm. Will it be two-tier policing? There are very uncomfortable early signs, because the police are going to use facial recognition technology on the Unite the Kingdom demonstration, but not on NACBAR.
1: I know. Well, people have messaged me saying they're not going to use the technology on the actual rally itself. So I don't quite understand where it's going to be used. I'm going to have to look into it. But anyway, all the people shouting free, free Palestine have COVID masks and burqas anyway. So you've got the kafirs up to their eyeballs. And I must admit, Kev, we very, very, very rarely disagree, but I don't care so much about freedom to assemble and demonstrate when it comes to people shouting about some sort of foreign politics. It's got nothing to do with us. I don't think the NACBAR rally should be allowed. I'd say, do you want to go protest Palestine? Get on an aeroplane and go do it then. Bye. Don't come back. That's my view. Anyway, always great catching up with you, my darling.
0: See you as well. You're going tomorrow. I might see you there.
1: Yeah, well, you got to, haven't you? What's the point in being a journalist if you're not going to the heart of the action? So there you go. You can be my bodyguard and my protection. Plus, by the way, apparently they've shut the pubs, which isn't particularly good. So I'm going to need your comfort, I'd imagine, in the eye of the storm. Right. Okay. Let us take a short break. When we come back, we're going to be taking some calls. So don't go anywhere as we wrap up the programme with your voices. That's after this.
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8: Travel trouble.
9: The eastbound side of the M54, that is still closed from Old Brighton Junction 3 to Wolverhampton at 2, as a collision there continues to be investigated. That means a queue towards their southbound still down the M6. M62 eastbound slow, 22 to 23 towards Huddersfield's queuing. A collision there is still causing delays, and long delay still for the M25. The QE2 bridge clockwise is still very slow going, and that follows an earlier collision there this lunchtime. I'm Jules Buckley.
10: No nonsense reaction to the day's biggest talking points across the UK, the home of common sense. This is Talk.
1: Hello, welcome back. Just when you're praying for some common sense from Ian, you get gifted too. At least that seems to me what's about to happen, because we're joined on the phone before Ian Collins comes in to take over the throne by Ian in Nottinghamshire. Good afternoon, Ian.
11: Good afternoon, Alex. How are you? All right?
1: I'm okay. I am okay. How are you?
11: I'm good. I have just an observation.
1: Yeah.
11: I think it's an awfully sad sign of the times when we've got Burnham, Miliband, Rayner, Sheeting, apparently are going to be better than Starmer. I mean, can you make this up? Who writes all this stuff? We need an election, and we need it now, and a general election.
1: Oh, I agree with you. I think that you're absolutely spot on with this. But this is what's so sad when you look at the quality of politicians, full stop. You look at the Labour Party and you look across the front benches and there's no standout candidate, so much so that they're having to dig some sort of has-been out from the, you know, mayoralty of Greater Manchester. And yet how many MPs are elected to the Labour Party in that snap election? Is it 400 odd? Well, all of them are so rubbish that they can't be the successor to the current Prime Minister. It's hardly a shining endorsement of the breadth and depth of quality within the Labour Party, is it?
11: It isn't. And you look at the front bench, not one of them really has ever done a job, a proper working job, made a living. They've all been either university or on the dole or just been put there by convenience.
1: No, very true. I suppose the only one who has had an actual job at some point is Al Cairns, who is a former special boat service, a former veteran. And even then, he's defence minister. You'd think that was a well-placed position. But when it came to the vote on prosecuting people who served in Northern Ireland, he was nowhere to be seen.
11: There you go. There's no reality with them. They're just in their own little world, I'm afraid. And it's going to get too late.
1: Well, I think it already is too late. Lord knows what's going on with our anarchic situation yet again in this country. Although, I suppose at the moment, you might suggest that actually, there isn't really a leadership contest taking place, as far as I can tell. Is it? Isn't it? Doesn't seem to be one. And actually, Andy Burnham is still, up there in Greater Manchester, might not win that by-election. We could be having this conversation yet again in a year's time. Ian, thank you ever so much. Ian, hello.
12: Hello.
1: Double Ian. Yeah, Ian Sandwich.
12: Ian's come along as a kind of a cluster, because it's oddly, I don't think a kid has been named Ian in this country. I think last year there was something like 8 Ians christened, official census.
1: But only 8 Ians?
12: Something like that. It's like just a name that was, I used to complain to my mum about the name. I used to say it's not a name, it's a sound effect.
1: Oh, it's like a noise, Ian. Isn't it?
12: That's what it is. It's rubbish. Yeah. But when you get an Ian, there's a whole bunch come along at once.
1: Really? I don't think of you as an Ian.
12: I once worked on a radio schedule where there were 3 Ians back to back on the schedule on one occasion.
1: Yeah, I don't really think of you as an Ian. I don't know what I think of you as, but sometimes you haven't really paid attention to what someone's name is, and you look at it.
12: No, because you're too busy staring at this, aren't you, thinking, wow, he's a...
1: You are an Ian, like Ian Duncan Smith, Ian Botham.
12: Yeah.
1: Yeah.
12: See, that gives you an idea of the age bracket we're talking
1: That's
12: about.
1: That's true, really. But the last of the Ians.
12: I'm the youngster in all of this.
1: Yeah.
12: The last of the great Ians. Yeah. What about Josh as a name? Josh Simons.
1: Well, it's the double biblical name.
12: What a nice man. I'm just going to give up my entire livelihood, my ability to feed my family, for some bloke to be prime minister. Really?
1: But also, I love the fact that Blimey Burnham himself won't do it. Standing down as mayor,
12: I'm
1: going to stand down so I can fight this by election.
12: Is Josh a bit simple? Is it simple, Simons? I don't know. I'm only saying this because you obviously realise, we all realise, that there's a bit more of a deal gone on here. Josh might be in the House of Lords by the end of the year.
1: Oh, probably, and then he never has to face
12: their job,
1: the electorate
12: because,
1: again.
12: I'll stop being able to feed the family and go on
1: holiday. What happened to what's-his-face in Gorton and Denton, who stood down? Yeah, no one knows, no one cares anymore.
12: Yes, who was that stood
1: down? Yeah, he's gone. Let's find out. Let's put out a call. See if he's okay. You're doing all right, lad.
12: Yeah, doing. I mean, it's curious times, and I. But it is, you know, giving us a lot of material here. I think the Burnham thing is, I can't get over this idea that somehow Andy Burnham, who was just a sort of middling kind of left wing MP, has suddenly become JFK. It's like he's the saviour. Based on what? Give me
1: his
12: five.
1: His own PR. His
12: five
1: own
12: reasons.
1: Breath.
12: That's all it is. Say it enough,
1: right,
12: and it works.
1: Ian's next. I'm back same time tomorrow. See you then.
10: Talk, news, update. On the hour, headlines.
8: Afternoon. Wes Streeting thinks Andy Burnham should be the candidate in the upcoming by-election in Greater Manchester. In a post on X, the now former health secretary wrote, "We need our best players on the pitch. There is no doubt that Andy Burnham's one of them." But Reform UK's deputy leader doesn't fancy Andy Burnham's chances. Richard Tice isn't sure he'll be contesting the seat from his party yet.
13: Whoever it is, they will be fantastic. We're going to throw everything at this. We are truly determined to win it. It will be a massively important by-election, possibly one of the most important in recent decades.
8: Meanwhile, Housing Secretary Steve Reid admits it's been a tough week for the government.
14: The Prime Minister's unpopular, but each of the last four Prime Ministers, in turn, has been the most unpopular Prime Minister we've ever had. And what happens when you're the leader of the government at a time when the public are so angry with the state of our public services and the economy is it focuses down on that individual.
8: British Gas will pay out £20 million over its treatment of customers who had a prepayment meter forcibly installed. Regulator Ofgem's found the supplier failed to meet required standards and breached licence conditions designed to protect vulnerable householders. The UK Health Security Agency has confirmed two young people being treated for meningitis in Reading are pupils at schools in the area. Three cases have now been identified, including one student at Henley College in Oxfordshire who's died. Health experts have offered reassurance, saying meningitis doesn't spread easily and the risk to the wider public is low. A 19-year-old who rode an e-bike dangerously and knocked down and killed an 86-year-old on a zebra crossing has been jailed for 6 years and 9 months. It happened in Sunderland in May last year. And social media platform X has agreed to strengthen protection for UK users against illegal hate speech and terrorist content. Under the agreement with the regulator, it will review suspected illegal hate and terrorism-related posts within 24 hours on average. And that's the latest.
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10: 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Trouble, Talk and Tiffin. Ian Collins, Afternoon Empire.
12: Yeah, good afternoon. Welcome to the home of Common Sense. Thank you to Alex. Back tomorrow morning at 10 o'clock. So Wes Streeting is out and already throwing his weight behind Andy Burnham as Labour's future. It's almost as if it was all coordinated, isn't it? Burnham's now emerging as the man many believe could take on Keir Starmer and drag the party in a new direction. What does that even look like? There's just one problem. Before he can fight for number 10, he needs to actually be an MP. That could be trickier than perhaps some first thought. Well, look at that. I'm kind of interested in the wider question of, will it make any difference? Has the UK become completely ungovernable? Also this afternoon, speaking to journalists aboard Air Force One with a lot of that weird engine noise in the background. This is the summit after the Chinese President Xi in Beijing. A lot of J's in this, isn't there? US President Donald Trump commented that Sir Keir Starmer will find it tough to weather the current crisis affecting his time as Prime Minister. But when Burnham pitches up in the Oval Office, I think it's going to be just as delicious, frankly. And government borrowing costs have hit their highest level since 1998 after Andy Burnham, the mayor of Greater Manchester, launched his campaign to return to Westminster, putting pressure on UK government bonds. You see, there's much more to this than building your own CV and a vainglorious competition between those who me sir, please sir. It's serious business, this, and there are implications. We'll look at all of that as well. Everything you need to know, all the breaking news right here on Talk 0344 499 1000. Lots to get through, of course, here this afternoon. And it's fair to say, I suppose, that the bulk of the story is all about this man.
16: One thing I am worried about, and I think we do need to debate at this conference, in my view, is how can you have an open debate about all of those things if there's too much of a climate of fear within our party and the way the party is being run?
12: Have you noticed Andy Burnham seems to have mastered that modern political art of sounding permanently disappointed while still somehow remaining in charge? His greatest talent is giving interviews that feel like a dad sighing at a broken boiler. Supporters say he's the king of the north, isn't he? But critics note that he spent years branding himself as the reasonable outsider while being deeply embedded in the same political machine that he so often complains about. It's kind of weird. He loves a transport announcement, though Manchester commuters may well argue that buses still move at the pace of a depressed pigeon. One of his many weaknesses is caution. He often sounds like a man focused grouping his own personality. He's also mastered that annoying political art of being seen in a high-vis jacket more often than my bin man. But he is the man that wants to be your next Prime Minister. What specifically are Andy Burnham's qualities? And I would aim this to anyone living in the Manchester area where you'd have a sort of more of a coal fire. We've all got experience of him when he was in the cabinet under Brown, mainly. So we understand that those years, goes back 7 or 8 years since he was last an MP. But as the mayor, I mean, is this man really the kind of Pythagoras of politics in the modern age? But you know what? There is a wider question here. Does it make much of a difference? Because the country, as we now look at it, looks kind of less like a country and more like a group project where nobody actually read the brief. You'll be aware of what I'm saying because we've talked about this many times. The left hates the centre hates itself, the right is splitting into 12 smaller rights, and a newish party launches because a man with a podcast and bad teeth thinks he's Che Guevara. That's where we're at. Politics has become a kind of live-action comment section. Policy lasts about 6 hours before social media declares it fascism, communism, right-wing, left-wing, a bit cringe. You've got the whole list of stuff in there. We can't get anything done. Nobody governs anymore. Everybody just reacts. Prime ministers now communicate like a substitute teacher trying to calm year nine after someone's launched a yoghurt. Every issue becomes a culture war within minutes. Potholes, colonialism, train delays, wokeness, weather forecasts, the deep state. By the way, if you ever hear a broadcaster use the term deep state, switch them off. They're an idiot. And the talent pool, of course, is astonishingly thin. Parliament increasingly resembles the finalists of a leadership contest being held at Wetherspoons at Gatwick Airport. Britain is ungovernable, not really because the problems are too hard, it's ungovernable because attention spans now expire faster than a lettuce, and politicians are scared witless of properly tackling the issue and taking the reins, while the public have turned the volume up to 13. And that's where we're at. Has the UK become ungovernable? 0344 499 1000. Thoughts on that wider question? Because you can put Andy Burnham in there, but I'm not absolutely sure it's going to make the world of difference. It'll be something very similar with a slightly thicker pair of glasses and a northern accent. And that might well be almost the only tangible difference. David Wooding is with us as well, columnist at The Sun, political journalist of many years. You will have interviewed Burnham many times as well, Dave. I mean, I'm fascinated by this for a number of reasons. So you've got this man called Josh Simons, who's an MP in that neck of the woods, who's decided to... I mean, what a nice man Josh Simons is. He's decided to give up his livelihood and his ability to feed his own family to make way. I'll just give up my job. That's a bit weird. Unless, of course, there's a little promise in there somewhere. Give up your job, I get the seat, I become Prime Minister, you're in the House of Lords, Josh.
17: And then it's...
12: Is that too cynical?
17: It's possible. He must have given him something.
12: Who gives up their job?
17: And he'd only been MP for a couple of years as well, so...
12: 1 year, 10 months.
17: Yeah, exactly. So, Yeah, there must have been some deal given. I don't know what
12: you
17: it is.
12: Like, it's not benevolence, surely.
17: Perhaps, I mean, perhaps it's we'll give you a seat to run for, and I'll get you in the government. I'll give you a ministerial job in the future. Could even
12: well,
17: be that.
12: It might even be that. What? Just talk us through, if you can, David. The Andy Burnham thing. I mean, this is literally keeping me awake at night at the moment, because I hate things that. You know when you have a thought that you can't quite control and you can't quite put your finger on? When did Andy Burnham become the JFK of politics in this country? I mean, how did that happen? Because there he was. He was a sort of fairly affable. He's a nice bloke, as you know. Yeah. Fairly affable character, quite down-to-earth, sort of, I would say, lower middle, upper working class kind of background. I think that's fair. He's the kind of guy that could quote traitors in a conversation. He's accessible in that respect. But beyond that, I don't think when you look back at sort of big ministerial portfolios of the past X amount of years, and there's some big hitters and there's some well-known names. We always think of Prescott. You might think of Alan Johnson at that time, you know, people like that. I don't think Andy Burnham stood out as an exceptional performer when he was health secretary and a couple of other briefs he might have had. So he legs it from Westminster over to Manchester to stand for the mayor. He wins the mayoral race and... twice, so there he is in the, I think I'm right in saying twice.
17: Or is this the third time? It might be the three
12: third time. So multiple times he's done a sort of Sadiq Khan, but in Greater Manchester. All of that is great, good for him, etc. How did he become the Messiah? How did he become the saviour of everything? It's got to be Andy Burnham. Why?
17: Well, I think part of it, Ian, is that there really isn't anybody else around at the moment. There's a very talent pool.
12: Yep.
17: I give you Keir Starmer. He was the Labour leader who became Prime Minister because there wasn't really anybody else around at the time. And he was lucky to have even got a landslide victory because the Conservatives were in total chaos. And so, yeah, let's usher them out and bring this guy in. Yep. And bring grown-ups back in the room, as they said. And grown-ups, look at them now. Andy Burnham is the only one who has got experience as a minister. He's run a big local council effectively.
12: Yeah.
17: And he's very popular up there because he stood up for Manchester during COVID. He stood up for Manchester in so many different ways, and he portrayed himself as the outsider. He's different from Westminster. Now, Andy Burnham came down here quite young after he finished at Cambridge, I think it was. Worked for a trade union, then the Labour Party. Then he was a special advisor for Tessa Jowell. Then he became MP. Then he became a minister. So he really never has been out of the Westminster bubble. Mm. But we often hear him saying, "I'm not part of the Westminster bubble. I go to football matches. I eat fish and chips."
12: He's an Evertonian, so we can debate that point, can't we?
17: There's a good reason to stop and get the job.
12: I was going
17: to
12: say, you have an interest in this, though.
17: But, he's portrayed himself as the anti-Westminster bubble person, fighting for the North. And it's gone down really well in Manchester. I have some... my in-laws are from Manchester, and they like him. They think he is a good guy who fights for their corner. But, you know, I look back at when I lived up in Liverpool as a kid, my dad used to always talk about everything being centralised in London. It's a common theme if you live in the North.
12: Yes.
17: And it really...
12: The weird thing is people in Kent also think that.
17: Well, they do, yes, exactly.
12: It's not a Northern exclusive position.
17: Why is Wembley Stadium in the South? Why is that in London? Well, because London is the capital city and you go to the capital...
12: The Queen's there, the King's there.
17: We should have it in Birmingham so that everyone can get there easier. Life isn't really quite like that. Yeah. But Andy Burnham, you know, harnessed this northern mentality and has done really well there. So can he translate that from being the King of the North to being the King of the United Kingdom? Because that is a very different issue. The other thing I'd say is that I don't really know what Andy Burnham stands for. They keep saying he's soft left. But, you know, he was a uber Blairite.
12: Yeah.
17: When he worked for Tony Blair, he was a massive Blair. And Tessa Jowell, very, very Blairite. Then when Gordon Brown took over the reins, he suddenly became a Brownite.
12: Because that's what he was held to, yeah. Out of Brown. Wasn't
17: and then he changed his tack when he twice stood. There's another thing. He twice stood for the Labour leadership,
12: yeah.
17: And twice was rejected. Once in favour of Ed Miliband and once in favour of Jeremy Corbyn.
12: Now, there's not many people in life that will be able to say I was beaten by Jeremy Corbyn and Ed Miliband, but yeah. Andy Burnham can say that. He was convincingly beaten by both.
17: So he's now being portrayed as soft left, and I'm not quite sure what he. I mean, there's that.
12: It's a professional politician, isn't it?
17: There's that joke doing the rounds, which is that a Blairite, a Brownite, and a Corbynista walk into a pub, and the landlord says, "Good evening, Mr. Burnham. What are you having to drink?" because at some stage in his life, he has been all three.
12: That's brilliant.
17: Yeah,
12: that is brilliant, and it is rather that. However, I mean, we said this yesterday. As soon as Wes Streeting resigned, and I certainly wasn't the, I'm not claiming some exclusive on this. I know there were many people saying, oh, we're not going to hear anything for a couple of months. I said within 24 hours, an MP in the North West is going to resign. And that's exactly what happened. And then, of course, it all dovetails into place. We've now got Streeting sort of suggesting he would back Andy Burnham, which is kind of interesting. So it was never really about Wes Streeting's campaign. Or was it for a bit? And then he's done the numbers and thought, no, I can't run them. I don't know. But it looks, I mean, Burnham has just decided to leave the mayoralty, come down to Westminster because he wants a big job. Now, you can look at that one of two ways. You can't say, well, he's got to fight. He fights for what he believes in. Or is it just a vainglorious measure from a very, very ambitious man?
17: Well, it is. I mean, and it's not, nothing is a given here because that seat in Makerfield. It's on the southern fringes of Wigan, yeah. Metropolitan Borough. And Wigan Metropolitan Borough lost, Labour lost 25 or 26 seats. I do have the figures here. I can't remember what they were. Labour lost 20 seats, but Reform gained 23 in that seat,
12: yeah.
17: In that council area.
12: So
17: it's not guaranteed, and you know, it's a 5,500 majority.
12: Just under.
17: And the predictions are that Reform, if there was a general election tomorrow, Reform would get 46% of the vote and Labour would get 35%.
12: So I mean, all these stories are coming around, yeah. They're big, so that would be the biggest of them all, wouldn't it? So the person they dearly think is going to get to number 10 can't win the by-election. I mean, if that were to happen, then this is a real disaster for Labour, isn't it?
17: Absolutely. And, you know, it'd be a disaster for Andy Burnham because he'll have given up his plum job as mayor of Manchester. Then he will have not failed to get into Parliament and he'll be out on a limb with no job.
12: Well, him and Josh will start a painting and decorating business,
17: absolutely.
12: I think, because they'll both be out
17: Andy
12: of a job.
17: And Josh.
12: But am I right in saying, because I'm sure wasn't Boris the mayor of London and an MP for a bit? Wasn't there a crossover?
17: I don't think. I'm not sure.
12: Where
17: about
12: was
17: that.
12: He? Was a what was his? He had two constituencies. Boris.
17: Yeah, it was the one out in Surrey.
12: Richmond Way. It wasn't Richmond, yeah. But it was that neck of the woods. Wasn't
17: Weybridge, was it, or somewhere like that? No, it was further out. Henley.
12: So 2015 to 2016, I've just been told he was MP and mayor.
17: Right. Well.
12: So he could do it.
17: It might be
12: a bad look.
17: I think it might be a Labour Party rule. I'd
12: that
17: have
12: you
17: to
12: can't.
17: Check
12: that. I
17: you
12: think
17: can't
12: you
17: do
12: might
17: it.
12: Be
17: it might
12: right.
17: be that the Labour Party say you can't do both.
12: But it would be a terrible look, wouldn't it? Because it would, you know, if he comes crawling back and goes, oh, I want to be mayor again, by which time there would have been a mayoral contest anyway.
17: Maybe Josh goes for mayor and then gives
12: Josh becomes the mayor.
17: And then gives his...
12: I'm campaigning for Josh for mayor. Come on, the man's unemployed. He needs to feed his kids. He's got three kids. He's only 32 or something.
17: Yeah, and then if Andy fails to get the seat in Makerfield, then Josh throws himself under a bus again, and let's Andy Burnham.
12: Let's get this going, Dave. There's only one Joshy Simons. One Joshy Simons. I think that's going to be the meme.
17: Yeah,
12: it's going to take.
17: But it's not a given. I mean, and Reform will throw the kitchen sink at it. I think that phrase is actually being used by Nigel Farage this morning. They will go for this. If they put in a good candidate, there are a lot of people there who might want to to punish.
12: Who are they going to punish? Because I heard Richard Tice was on with Mark Dolan this morning here on Talk, and Mark was, you know, brilliantly. And Richard's a, you know, friend of the station and stuff. I know him rather well, and he was being very, you know, very honest. And Mark said, you know, do you want a Zia Yusuf character in that job, or do you want sort of a Maggie Oliver, a kind of outsider of the world of politics, but known to be a campaigner, certainly for children? And former police officer, of course, in that neck of the woods. I don't know who would fit that bill.
17: No, I mean, they're probably doing a bit of focus grouping and polling to try and find out. They need a character, that's for sure. They want a likeable character. Mm. They don't want a geeky type candidate. They want somebody who is quite good on the camera, and because there's going to be a lot of... I mean, it's going to be... absolutely astonishing for weeks once this kicks off. It'll be on television every night. It'll be like one of the classic by-elections of all time. It'll be on a par with Warrington and
12: It's going to be absolutely beautiful. This, but I wonder, because Zia Yusuf obviously has got a good brain. He's very engaging. He's very fluent in his arguments. You know, he's quite persuasive. But he's also quite a serious sort of character, isn't he? He's not kind of, there's not that little twinkle in the eye that sometimes is quite helpful as a politician. You know, Burnham has a bit of that. Kemi Badenoch has a bit of that, but not everybody does. And I wonder whether you need some of that, not mischief, but just, you know, I'm down to earth.
17: But a little bit of charisma, I think you need.
12: But then I think Josh, you've heard of Josh? I think he had quite a privileged background, actually. I think he was, although born in that... No, I think he was born in the South, raised in the South, but did that thing of, oh, I've always had connections to this area, or something like that. I think his old man might have been from the locality. Does that matter? Do you think that's important? I think in a seat like that, it probably is.
17: It probably does. I mean, I saw Andy Burnham on Twitter the other day, who used to be telling us a lot, he was a Liverpudlian, was saying, I was brought up in this area of Makerfield, which he probably was. He was probably born in Liverpool and left there.
12: Born in Aintree, wasn't he?
17: Yeah, born in Aintree. His father's certainly a Liverpoolian, and he supports Everton, so he...
12: Yeah, that makes sense. Liverpool, so he was... then they moved, maybe.
17: Yeah, well, I know he went to school in that part of southwest Lancashire.
12: Right.
17: So he probably was brought up in that area, and he lives in Goulbourne, which is a little mining town, a pit village. There's no pit there now, obviously, but in that same area.
12: We'll take some calls on this. 0344 499 1000. A couple of things. The Andy Burnham kind of story. Your response is more generally on him and the mechanism that seems to have been used here. What do Reform do? Who do they put in that place? So lots on that. The wider question, has the UK become ungovernable as well? We sort of seem to be in that era. So we might come back to that with Dave Wooding in just a second, but loads more stories in the back too. 0344 499 1000, or you can message 87222.
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9: Queues on the M11 southbound after 9 Saffron Walden and a lane closure in place. A collision there's causing queues both ways. Very slow anti-clock at the Dartford Tunnel for the M25. There's two lanes out. A queue back to Junction 2 at Darrenth. That's due to a collision. Queues around Portsmouth. Westbound M27. Part blocked, a bump around Junction 12 causing delays. And the M54 eastbound still closed 3 to 2 towards Wolverhampton for investigation work. I'm Jules Buckley.
3: 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Across the UK. 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
12: It is Talk. 24 minutes after 1 o'clock. Just on that story that we're looking at as well, Dave Woody is with us, by the way. About Britain being ungovernable, I gave a list of reasons. I was just sort of cobbling together this morning in my head as to why, you know, we live in this kind of divisive world. The left hate the centre hates itself, the right is split into 12 different pieces. There's the Green Party there now, there's reform, goodness knows what else. You've got the noise of social media, policies last about 6 hours. Those online declare it fascism, communism, extremism, ultra-left, ultra-right, a bit cringe. I mean, the list goes on. It seems that... And nothing can really get done. Everything is a culture war within minutes, whether it's potholes, colonialism, train times, wokeism, weather forecasts, the deep state. I mean, the list goes on. It's a fog. You know, that there was that documentary years ago called The Fog of War. Yeah. And we're in the sort of fog of life at the moment, it seems.
17: Yeah, and I think you, one of the remarks you made there, Ian, puts the finger on it. I think it's social media. I mean, it's not that we've become ungovernable, it's that people have become impatient.
12: Yeah.
17: They want, if they don't like something, they say so. But it's not just a case of one or two commentators like on your show saying something about it that people see on TV. Whereas the punters used to scream at the television, say, "You're talking rubbish, Collins," or whatever it is. Now, they get their phone out and they'll tell you exactly what they think. So they're doing the same with the government. They don't like something. And depending on which side of the political spectrum is, you're going to dislike it or like it. And they go on, piles of them go on, and it becomes difficult for anybody. And if they start dropping down in the polls, somebody wants... We've lost our patience as well. Same with football. You know, the Liverpool manager won the league last year. Liverpool are fourth in the league this season, and people are calling for him to be fired.
12: I mean, it's Champions League level. It's fine, you know. It's not a bad result.
17: If somebody had said 3 years ago, you know, you'll lose Jurgen Klopp, but they will win the league the first season, and then the following season they'll make the Champions League. You know, most people would be happy with that, of course. But I mean, it's the same with politics. They're expecting Keir Starmer to work miracles within 2 years. Now, he hasn't actually done much at all, to be honest.
12: Yeah.
17: So, I mean, he does deserve a lot of the stick he's getting, but perhaps he may not have been brought down or under the threat he is under had there not been for social media.
12: You're right, and it's also created lazy journalism in the mainstream as well. I mean, I hate to pick anybody out, and I'm not saying this because I've got a bias because I'm in this building and Dave Wooding is sitting in front of me, but the Mail Online have got a PhD in this, so you'll see the headline. Mm-hmm. It will say, "Fans demand Simon Cowell is fired after Britain's Got Talent final," and you think, wow, is there a protest on the streets? And no, it's just three people's comments on social media. Before, that's all it is, you know. Madge from Cleethorpes said, "It's disgraceful the way Cowell described the sword swallower," or something like this. And you think, no, before social media, they never dispatched a journalist to the Rose and Crown, did they, in Rill, to see what Bob at the bar thought of Simon Cowell. They wouldn't have done that. They just wouldn't have reported that story. But it's created a story.
17: The classic one is, you know, Keir Starmer told to go now.
12: Yes.
17: And you go, who's told him? And again, it's somebody on social media.
12: It's Mickey Smithers in Hastings. Yeah,
17: and it wouldn't get on television, and it wouldn't get in a newspaper, because we have things that don't have online, which is time and space.
12: Yes.
17: In a newspaper, you only have so much space, and you only can only put in the really good stories.
12: Yeah.
17: And on TV, you only have so much time, so you can only put on the good stories. if you're online, you put as much as you want, as long as you want.
4: Of course you can. But then, of course, you know, people online then, you know, you take a story, it gets into conspiratorial territory, you take a story. It's like Chinese whispers, isn't it? Yeah. And the story begins there. And by the time you've got to the 100th comment on it, it's a completely different story from the one that began. Someone's lobbed a different spin on it. Then somebody in the mainstream media goes, well, that's quite interesting. We'll report on that. And then the Prime Minister's sitting there saying, I'm trying to get this policy going about tractors or something, and I can't do it. You know, we were going to suggest this, but now, you know, and they're looking at the focus groups, and the focus groups are looking at Facebook and Instagram and God knows where else, and the whole thing becomes a mess, and then the policy gets dropped because it's unpopular. But if that had been 10 years ago, that wouldn't have happened. They'd have just carried on.
17: And there's no clarity of thought anymore because, as you say, the fog of the different things pulling them different ways.
4: Yeah.
17: And that's probably another reason why we haven't seen any... why we've seen so many U-turns from this government. That, coupled with the fact that Keir Starmer doesn't seem to have a vision. If he had a vision and a plan and knew where he was going, perhaps then he wouldn't be pulled to one side and the other by opinions.
4: Indeed. Just a final one on benefits. This is about, we often talk about the ballooning kind of unmanageable cost of the welfare bill, but benefit overpayments totaled nearly £10 billion in the last financial year. That's up from, 9.9 billion up from 9.4 billion the previous year, three times what it was a decade ago. So this could be fraudulent claims. It could be the system paying out when it shouldn't pay out. You'd think by now, imagine that in a private company.
17: Yeah.
4: Suddenly they realise they've spent 10 billion quid they didn't really have. I mean, but people would be fired all over the place.
17: It's incredible. I mean, it's up half a billion, as you say, on last year. And it's all sorts of things here. It's overpayments that people don't pay back. It's people who've not declared that they've got money stashed away in a savings account and therefore are not eligible for the benefits. And there's other stories. You read them a lot in the newspapers, you know, things like there was one recently about a long distance, somebody who went on a long distance running, was caught doing a marathon or something, you know, and they were claiming benefits because they had a knee injury.
4: That's right.
17: And you get another one who says he's got heart problems. Then you see he's a referee, and there's a picture of him on his social media account blowing a whistle and pointing to the spot.
4: Oh, I love those ones, don't they? Yeah,
17: they happen all the time, and they always get caught out. Well, they don't, though. That's the point. There's for every one of those you catch, there must be a dozen more who are doing it and getting away with it.
4: If you're going to go to the trouble of kind of faking it up, and you've got the Zimmer frame, and you're walking with a hunch, and you know, and then, as you rightly say, you know, somebody fires up a Facebook page of you with Nadia Comaneci or something, having a name for the kids, having a lunchtime gym session. How do these people make such a fundamental error? They're always playing football, aren't they? They're never walking down the road normally. They're doing something quite extreme, parashooting, you know, over the cliffs of
17: absolutely
4: Dover.
17: Absolutely incredible. The other one that's very popular as well for benefit cheats is claiming benefits as a single person when in fact you live with a
4: yes,
17: partner.
4: Yes, that's right. Yeah,
17: and you know, all it takes for somebody to pick up the phone who thinks you're on benefits and put a phone call into Shop a Scrounger or wherever the hotline is they have these days, and they're caught.
4: Indeed. This comes just a final point. Leon says, Ian, how delicious would it be if Reform could win the by-election and the mayoralty? The by-election thing is that the mayoralty is a little tricky, and I was looking up those numbers. Andy Burnham, 2024, 420,000 votes. It's actually 420,749 votes. The nearest was the Conservatives, who came second on 68,000.
17: Yeah.
4: So the difference is massive. Third was an independent, Nick Buckley, who we're familiar with. And Reform came fourth on 49,000.
17: And so that was in 2024.
4: But then metropolitan cities are generally left, right?
17: Yeah.
4: I mean, that would be the case nearly everywhere in that respect.
17: Yeah, what you would be doing, the new person standing would not be Andy Burnham, and his popularity has helped up that big gap. So you would expect that to narrow.
4: 63.4% of the
17: vote. It's still a mountain to climb for whoever does that.
4: Time.
17: But again, the constituency that Andy Burnham's standing in is not by any means
4: that's
17: an easy task for him.
4: Yeah.
17: He's taking a big gamble here.
4: He is, and I would have thought that you'd have thought the brief would have been, right, we're only going to look for a seat for Andy if the majority is at least 15,000 or something.
17: Well, he could have taken there was one in Liverpool, which is far bigger majority.
4: Yeah.
17: And there was some talk of that MP, I think it was Bootle or somewhere like that.
4: Right.
17: The MP there was saying he would
4: stand down.
17: But I think
4: the older guy, wasn't
17: it? That's right. But I think Andy Burnham probably feels safer on his home turf here. So
4: yeah,
17: that's probably why he's going there.
4: Dave, great to see you.
17: Pleasure.
4: Have a lovely weekend. David Wooding with us on the programme, Sun columnist. Make sure you always check out Dave's words. They're in there over the course of the week. And, of course, political journalist of many, many years. Over to you, Andy Burnham. We'll take his all manner of calls on the Labour leadership race, which has not fully been or officially been declared, but it's kind of there, if you know what I mean. But the wider question, has the UK become ungovernable? And if so, why? Lines are open. This is Talk.
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4: This one in from Jeff, who says, afternoon, gents. We've had all the twinkles, etc. We just want someone normal, someone like ex-policewoman Maggie Oliver, who is more concerned with the public's interest at hand. She'd be an excellent choice and would win hands down. Don't even care which party she represents, says Jeff. That's interesting, because Maggie Oliver's name has been mentioned as a potential reform candidate. And she, you know, her work and campaigning is known, and everybody is aware of the kind of areas that she's really managed to galvanise and own and bring to a wider platform. She's been brilliant. Would she or Zia Youssef, he's talking about reform people here, which one of those two would do it? I think it's a tricky decision for reform, because they didn't do badly the last time, but this time they could genuinely win it. And if Andy Burnham was standing, that would be, what they usually call a political earthquake. But it's not a given. It's only a 5,300 majority, which is, it's okay. But it ain't the best. Thoughts on that as well? 0344 499 1000. Keir Starmer, of course, is braced for the leadership contest. Will Keir Starmer even stand? Who knows? We'll talk to Kevin Schofield in a couple of moments' time, political editor at HuffPost UK. First, Henry Murison, who is the chief executive of the Northern Powerhouse Partnership and former Labour advisor. Henry, afternoon to you. I'm pretty sure you know Andy Burnham reasonably well.
12: I mean, just tell us a little bit on that point, if you would. We know this is a, you know, a hard-working man. We know he's a very affable man. He seems to be liked across sort of party lines. But of course, when you want to be the big, you want the big job, you've also got to be fiercely ambitious. So underneath that cheeky northern chap, is there a burning furnace of ambition that desires great power? Is that the Andy Burnham you know?
1: I mean, I think it's a matter of public record that Andy's stood for leader twice before Ian. So I don't think a wish to one day lead the Labour Party is a great yeah. secret. And I think the nature of this, isn't it, is that the Labour Party's had a terrible set of local elections and elections in Scotland and Wales last week. You saw across the north of England in particular, but also many parts of the Midlands, devastating results in lots of places. Yeah. Unquestionably very bad. And that, I think, has led to some soul searching about the Prime Minister's ability to communicate with the public and to tell a story, I think is how a lot of people have sort of summarised it. And Andy is very talented at that. I don't think he's the only person who's good at that. And obviously, there's been numerous people who've said that he should come back to Parliament to be part of the team. Angela Rayner being one, Wes Streeting being another. And those people themselves are also probably more talented communicators than the Prime Minister. So I think there is a little bit of an embarrassment of riches that the Labour Party probably does have if it wants to choose a new leader, lots of choices. But at the moment, there still isn't a contest. This is actually about who represents the people of Makerfield. Yeah. And as you've been saying, Ian, through your programme, the assumption that Labour will definitely win the by-election is a false one. And I think Andy knows this is the fight of his political life. Yeah. If he's going to be able to win that seat, he needs to win back voters who literally voted Reform in many places, in many of those wards, only a week ago, last Thursday. So this is a big, even for someone as popular as Andy, and the polls say that he's popular Labour supporters. He's also particularly popular in the Northwest. The mayor elections you were just discussing, he did incredibly well in, unprecedentedly well when he stood, particularly when he re-stood and the last time he stood for election. So he is better placed than anyone to win this by-election.
12: Yeah.
1: But the government is still unpopular. And the question is, do people vote on, do they want Andy Burnham to be Prime Minister? Or do they vote on the record of the Labour government and how they perceive it to be doing? And I think the definition of what this by-election is about will largely determine what the result will be.
12: Yeah, absolutely. And it's, I mean, there's, you know, people, of course, vote for different reasons. Some people vote because it's the way their granddad used to vote and therefore their dad voted, so they just carry that on. But I do sense we're in kind of different times. We're a bit more sort of reactionary to events. You know, you see, you know, we used to say this about Reform half an hour ago. Now we're saying it about the Greens, because the Greens have almost risen out of the ashes at such a rapid rate of knots that, you know, there they are hoovering up seats that were unthinkable before. And so we have this sort of divide that, you know, used to just be historically Labour or the Conservatives, bit of Lib Dems thrown in. But that's all changing.
1: I think we're definitely into a multi-party political system, at least for the foreseeable future. But I don't think that's necessarily kind of certain that will continue permanently, if that makes sense.
12: Yep.
1: So you look at what the kind of Conservative front bench is trying to do, obviously trying to reclaim votes on the right. Kevin Badenoch obviously trying to move the conversation onto the economy. So I think Reform are not going to have an unquestionably easy time of it. And I think if Nigel Farage was any other politician, being investigated for taking a £5 million donation personally and not declaring it to anyone would give you the heebie-jeebies much worse than how Keir Starmer's feeling. So I think the reality is that for both Keir and for Nigel, there's a lot of uncertainty about what the next few weeks and months could end up panning out like. And I think if we see how quickly things have changed since the general election 2 years ago, when Labour didn't just sweep seats across the north, but the whole of the country, that things could easily change back to something completely different again relatively quickly. And I think what's interesting to me, at least, is that Makerfield is a place I also know pretty well. It's not very far removed from Andy's family life. Jimmy's kids went to school in the borough. A lot of his friends and extended family live in and around the area. He is a part of that community. It's where he plays football with his mates. I mean, I think that this is, in some ways, despite it looking politically like a big challenge, this is very much Andy at home, on home turf. And I think the one thing I would say about kind of speculation about who Reform may run, I think it's been pointed out that the former general election candidate just got elected to the local council there in one of the wards in the constituency. I think the big learning for Reform is they picked the wrong candidate. So that's what people in Reform tell me about the by-election previously held in Greater Manchester. They picked someone who just wasn't the right candidate for that place. I think you probably suggest that Reform will be likely to look at those who've got a close connection to the constituency, because if you've got someone who is a national political figure in Andy Burnham and happens to be basically a local, the idea of picking somebody less well-known nationally than Andy, but with no connection to the community, would seem, even for Reform, who often make slightly unusual tactical decisions, pretty random. So if Zia Eustace wants a seat, I'm sure there are other seats that will come up. The idea you would run somebody with no connection and to this country, it seems to me mad.
12: That's become more important, it seems. Again, you know, whether social media informs this debate at a more rapid rate of knots than pre... I mean, it's always been, and of course it's desirable that somebody from your neck of the woods wants to represent the area. But of course you can come from many different

0: So clearly, I mean, the incumbent MP didn't have a huge tie to the area before he moved there, and obviously he had run a London-based think tank, and ironically had done lots for Keir Starmer, which is why he was ended up being the candidate. Funny how things turn
1: Weird that.
0: in such a short period of time. But I think what you could probably have pulled off in a general election in this constituency is very different to what looks like it's possible now. And I think it's interesting that Andy has taken what is essentially a big political risk. Do you mean? So he has a great job. I would argue one of the best jobs in politics, being the mayor of Greater Manchester. But clearly, he hasn't given up on the idea that he would one day like to be prime minister. He hasn't given up on the fact that the Labour Party nationally might be looking for new leadership. And he sees that he should try and pursue
1: Indeed.
0: that. But there is an eventuality where, of course, he doesn't win and stays as mayor of Greater Manchester.
1: Yes, yeah.
0: So in some ways, that's not the worst outcome in the world. Maybe you should say this is a big gamble, but in some ways, it's not, because the loser's prize is you get to stay a mayor of Greater Manchester, which is a job
1: Indeed.
0: he's exceptionally talented and good at.
1: Henry, we stopped there for time, but great to have you on again. Have a lovely weekend. Henry Murison, Chief Executive of Northern Powerhouse Partnership, former Labour advisor. Kevin Scoville is political editor at HuffPost UK. This is the sort of era, Kevin, nice to see you, by the way, that we all kind of journalistically dream about. It's delicious. It's got every little sinew and detail that you need. And each day, more and more drips out of the corridors of Westminster and beyond. And yesterday, we had it in, well, the last couple of days, you know, Streeting resigns, and then lovely little Joshy over there, he's such a benevolent MP, decides I'm just going to give up my livelihood for Andy Burnham, as if there's nothing in it for him going forward. What a nice man. So he stopped that. Burnham gets parachuted in. I mean, the headlines are just gorgeous at the moment.
2: Yeah, it's an absolute feast right now, Ian. You're right. I've got to say, very tired. There's been so much news. It's only a week or 8 days since the local elections, which I can barely believe. There's so much has happened in the intervening week. It's all set up nicely now, isn't it? And believe it or not, next week could be even bigger, because we've got the latest tranche of Mandelson files coming out, understand, I think next Thursday, most likely, just before the House rises for the half-term recess. So, and that's something else to look forward to. Could be another massive blow for Keir Starmer. Yep. So we'll see what the weekend has in store. I dare say Andy Burnham may well be doing interviews. Wes Streeting, we believe, is going to be making a big speech tomorrow. We were told this morning by allies of his that he will definitely run in the leadership contest as and when it happens. So this story's obviously got a very long way to run yet, but
1: on that point, Kevin, what's in it for Wes on this? Because, I mean, look, they're not, you know, he's certainly not stupid. They would have crunched the numbers. I mean, there were suggestions today that he might actually support Andy Burnham, but he certainly supports his inclusion in the race. I know that much. But you haven't got to be Carol Vorderman to look at the numbers and realise that the chances are Wes isn't going to win it. So that would mean, historically, the usual drill is that he gets a great seat in the cabinet. Now, he already had a great seat in the cabinet as health secretary. Beyond that, I mean, there's chancellor, foreign secretary, home secretary, which are kind of the big three, I suppose. But would it be one of those that he'd be after? Well, I mean, we're thinking maybe way too ahead here, but it's just worth pondering on that point. What is Wes up to?
2: Yeah, absolutely. It is fascinating. You're right. I mean, it was very noticeable yesterday when he resigned, in his lengthy letter, he didn't say he was going to go for it. Now, the interpretation, you're right, was then that maybe there's a deal in the offing between him and Burnham, which was why it was a real surprise to me this morning when I just texted one of his guys this morning just to say, look, we're being told that you are far short of the required numbers. Mm. I was told 43 instead of 81,
1: wow,
2: which is a massive gap. They said, no, he's got the numbers and he'll definitely run in the leadership contest. And I thought, that sounds new. Yeah. He certainly wasn't saying that yesterday. So it may well be that he goes for it, realises that he's not going to win, and then throws his lot in with Burnham and it becomes something of a coronation. Now, this is all obviously on the assumption that Andy Burnham wins his by-election, and that's by no means certain.
1: No, it's not, is it? I mean, just to throw talk about taking it to a kind of dramatic next

0: step. I mean, Burnham could have, you know, the inner sort of Burnham camp could have said, well, you know, we'll only look for a seat if an MP's willing to stand down in a constituency where they got at least, I don't know, 15,000 or something. But 5,000 is surmountable if you're Reform, for example.
1: Yeah, absolutely. And if you look at the results in the local elections last week in that area, I mean, all things being equal, Reform should actually walk this by-election. But the Burnham factor is very different. I think if it was just any other Labour candidate, then you could absolutely write it off. But Burnham undoubtedly has a huge popularity, a big following up there. Mm. It's not universal. There were people who really don't want him to, and they'd love to give him a bloody nose because it would be embarrassing for him. But he's got a good chance, I guess, but it's certainly not going to be a walkover, and he's taken an enormous gamble. Now, if he does win, then he can, it, you know, really bolsters him. Obviously, he can go to Westminster and say, look, I've just seen off Reform.
0: Sure.
1: I'm the guy who can beat Nigel Farage, so you've got to make me leader. So, you know, but he's laying it all on the line. If he loses, where on earth can he go next?
0: Yeah, and what does the Labour leadership contest then look like? It's kind of almost like the understudies have come in at that stage. So that further weakens, if you like, the Labour brand, which is certainly as if it could be weakened anymore. Final point, Kevin, sorry to put you on the spot on this one. What's the chronology we're dealing with here then? In terms of, you know, once a by-election has been announced, you've got, what, is it 5 weeks, 6 weeks of campaigning, and how long would it take before it's fully and properly announced?
1: Yeah, so I mean, we look for it potentially to be announced next week. As I said, the House rises the week after next, so they might want to move the writ, as it's called, before the House rises. Then you'd maybe be looking at, 6 weeks maybe to the by-election. It's in the government's gift, actually, to say when the by-election is going to be. I've seen early July, I think the 2nd or the 9th of July has been mentioned, potentially. This morning I saw it somewhere, it's not been confirmed, but that would then allow, if he wins, Burnham, he could win and then almost immediately trigger.
0: What, he'd have to, he'd have to almost instantly announce that he's going to stand for leader. Well, you know, probably in his acceptance speech as MP, he's just as likely to say, I'm your new MP, very proud to represent this area. It's in my blood, it's in my roots. My kids went to school around here. But by the way, I'm legging it to Westminster to become Prime Minister. I mean, I don't know how he's going to kind of marry. That very point could slightly go against him, maybe.
1: Well, it could. I mean, it's going to be a really strange campaign because he's basically saying, vote Labour to kick out Keir Starmer. Because there's only one reason why Burnham wants to go back, and that's to become Prime Minister. That's to challenge Keir Starmer, which weirdly might work in his favour because, as we know, Keir Starmer is deeply unpopular.
0: Indeed. We will see. Listen, Kevin, we have to stop there, but have a great weekend. Thank you. Always good to see you. Kevin Scofield, political editor at HuffPost UK. This is Talk.
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14: There's queues on both sides of the M62. Eastbound towards Huddersfield continues to queue. The westbound off slip to Chain Bar 26 partially blocked at the scene there of a collision. Now very slow north up the M6. A big queue up towards the M61 at 30. Traffic was held there at the scene of a collision. And the southbound side of the M1 queuing two lanes out down to Leicester 21. A collision there. And the M54 east towards Wolverhampton still closed from Junction 3-2.
13: This is Talk. Converting negative agitation into positive conversation across the nation. Hear it, see it. This is Talk.
0: This is Andy in Merseyside. How are you doing, Andy?
15: Hi, and nice to talk to you.
0: You too. What are you thinking?
15: Well, I had a quick chat with your call handler before, and it's all to do with what information is available to people compared to, say, the last 25 years.
0: In terms of the country being ungovernable, you mean?
15: Yes, in terms of that. I mean, when you look now, everybody has access to the internet or a mobile phone, or if they don't, then they're being influenced by maybe a family member if they're older.
0: True.
15: That kind of thing.
0: Yep.
15: Now, when you go onto an algorithm, I mean, if I say I don't like jam, and I keep looking at things that I don't like jam, I'll continually be getting things from my algorithm so that I'll hit the question more as to why I don't like jam.
0: And I thought it was only me that got the jam spam.
15: No, it's me and you. It's me and you. Anyway, that's the problem, I think. We're getting too much access to the internet, and unfortunately the internet is being manipulated because there are sites there that are exposing people to the things that they dislike more and giving them more, not sometimes true evidence.
0: True.
15: Sometimes things that have been made up. But what I would say, Ian, is if you want to know something, have a look at it. When you see people getting attacked at bus stops by lunatics with knives, when you see people getting blown up at arenas in Manchester, those sort of things should give you an idea of what the heck is going on in this country.
0: Yeah.
15: And that's the problem. We are in a situation now where the spin, for example, I went to have a small operation last week, which I'm recovering from now. I got told by two nurses who burst out laughing when they said the waiting lists are getting smaller. They absolutely just burst out laughing. They said, that's an absolute joke. And as for West Streeting, one of the nurses, quote unquote, you can line every nurse up around here, haven't got a good word to say about West Streeting.
0: Yeah.
15: But of course, yesterday, we get filled with a load of rubbish about how good it is.
0: Yeah, the waiting lists are coming down and, you know, people are getting treated faster and people are living till they're 175 under Wes and all this business. I mean, apart from anything else, it's only been there 1 year and 10 months, which isn't enough to do anything at all, frankly, not significantly. So in fairness to him, even if he was good, he wouldn't be able to put into place all these miraculous turnarounds. But he's just not been. Nothing really has changed. But you're absolutely right, Andy. I think fueling this, we talk about social media. It's not just social media, it's the internet itself. Andy, I've got to run for time. Brilliant stuff from you. Thank you. Because that's really the core, I think, of what we're talking about. Internet, AI, misinformation. That's going to inform the next, I don't know how many years, until someone comes up with almost a different, some mechanism, some incredible, in the way they've invented AI, there's got to be a sort of AI plus that completely deconstructs all the fog and gets to the truth at the push of a button. Something like that. Let's get the news now. 2 o'clock.
13: 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Update. 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
16: Wes Streeting has backed Andy Burnham to be Labour's candidate in the upcoming Makerfield by-election. The party's ruling body will decide if the Greater Manchester mayor can stand as both men weigh up a potential challenge to Keir Starmer. The Housing Secretary, Steve Reeds, warned Labour will be consumed by chaos if there's a leadership contest. But backbencher Brian Leishman says Burnham is the right man for the job.
17: Andy Burnham is definitely, I would say, the most popular Labour politician in the United Kingdom. I think his record as being an effective communicator and political operator is exactly the sort of thing that would strengthen the parliamentary Labour Party. He's a leader, very well respected. I want to see him in Parliament.
16: Meanwhile, Donald Trump has warned it would be tough for the PM to survive if he failed to deal with immigration and energy policy. The US president also said his state visit to China was unforgettable and the two sides had resolved many issues. The government says it's blocked 11 foreign far-right agitators from entering the UK for a Tommy Robinson-led protest tomorrow. Sir Keir Starmer's accusing organisers of the Unite the Kingdom rally in London of peddling hatred and division. Police are said to be planning an operation on a scale unprecedented in recent years. The UK Health Security Agency has confirmed two young people being treated for meningitis in Reading are pupils at local schools. Three cases have been identified, including one student at Henley College in Oxfordshire who's died. Pharmacy owner Olivier Picard says he's getting calls non-stop from worried parents.
18: We are getting towards party season. Students are going to finish their A-levels and GCSEs. They're going to go to proms. And this is when we're seeing the likelihood of the infection spreading should anyone be infected.
16: A teenage e-bike rider's been jailed for nearly 7 years for killing a great-grandmother at a zebra crossing. Billy Stoko knocked down 86-year-old Gloria Stevenson in Sunderland last year. He had cannabis in his system with only one brake working on his bike. That's the latest.
13: Talk. News. Update. Across the UK, on DAB+, on YouTube, on the app, on your mobile, the home of common sense. This is Talk. Is it real or is it Ian Collins' Afternoon Empire?
0: No, it is the Afternoon Empire. It is the home of common sense. Welcome back. So much to get through. Wes Streeting is out and already throwing his weight behind Andy Burnham, it seems, as a Labour future leader. Well, Burnham's now emerging as the man many believe would take over from Keir Starmer. Where does Wes go next? What does it all mean? Your thoughts on Burnham? Is he really the messiah in the bigger picture on this one? And the wider question we're looking at as well, has the UK just become ungovernable with the fog of information, misinformation, fake news, social media, AI? And the more you think about it, I don't want to depress anybody, but the more you really ponder on that question, it's absolutely bloody terrifying. And it will get better at some point, because these things tend to get addressed. But it could be another decade of living in the swamp of misinformation. Also this afternoon, speaking to journalists on board Air Force One following a summit with President Xi in Beijing, US President Donald Trump commented that Sir Keir Starmer will find it tough to weather the current crisis affecting his time as Prime Minister. It's a difficult time over there for the letter J and for Keir Starmer. What will the President make of it, of course, when Prime Minister Burnham turns up, or German, as he's known to his friends? And government borrowing costs have hit their highest level since 1998 after Andy Burnham, Mayor of Greater Manchester, launched his campaign to return to Westminster, putting pressure on UK government bonds. You see, every action, there is a reaction. And even if you're just simply putting your name in the ring for the big job, it's not any old job. It's running an entire country and therefore an entire economy. The markets get jittery. There's another J. 0344 499 1000. That is where you'll find us. This one from Graham in Bushy, who says, looks like we'll get Andy Pandy running the country with his ginger sidekick deputy, Luby Lou, together with the wooden tops sat around the cabinet table, says Graham from Bushy. There's a cultural reference there. There was a programme. It's almost the first programme I ever remember watching on TV as a little, tiny child, called The Wooden Tops. And Andy Pandy was another. I don't know what The Wooden Tops are, just a really vague memory of it. I think it was probably made, you know, probably 20 years before I was even born, and they just kept showing it because no one made anything else until Bagpuss came along. This one from Dave, who says, they say a week is a long time in politics, so 2 years must be an eternity, whatever. After 2 years, I think we would expect some signs of improvement after all of Labour's promises. Also, they all go on about delivering this change, that we all, at least, the few that could be bothered to vote, wanted. I wish somebody would explain in detail what this change is and what the country will look like once they've delivered it. Maybe they don't know, or if they do, the result will be so hideous and distasteful they won't tell us, says Dave. It's a cracking question, because it feeds off our, you know, has the UK become ungovernable? I think the change people want just differs between who you ask. And it differs wildly, because some people are looking for sort of cultural change or affirmity of our identity as Brits that many understandably feel has been slightly lost. For others, it's simple economics. Let everybody get on with their own life, but give us the template, an economic kind of common sense system approach that we can work with. Let's get growth going. And Starmer made a great deal about growth, and there hasn't been any growth. And to be fair, there wasn't any growth before Starmer came into office. You want somebody to come in and go, hey, we've got some growth, and here's how we're going to get there. Labour didn't do that. So whether Andy Burnham or whoever else can actually stand up and credibly say, we are going to go for growth, and this is how we're going to do it. You'd think they would ask some people who might know a thing or two about growth, you know, the sort of James Dysons, Sugars of this world and beyond. You know, get the CEO of Apple into Downing Street. I reckon that's a new guy now, isn't it? I think he would probably be able to shine some light on what success looks like. In addition to all of this, we've got, of course, a by-election. Nigel Farage has promised an all-out effort in Makerfield by-election, expected to be the most dramatic and consequential electoral contest in over 50 years. What happened before 50 years? Finn? Huh? I don't know. What was the last? What was the last most dramatic and consequential by-election? This follows, of course, Josh Simons, there's only one Joshy Simons, resignation announcement, triggering the by-election and possibly paving the way for Andy Burnham's dramatic return to Westminster. We've got Harrison Ullman-Varty with us, Reform UK councillor. Harrison, I don't know where you've been for months, but we're so glad you are back with us. And I think you'd like to join me as well in doffing your cap to the benevolence of Josh Simons, that local MP who's decided to give up his livelihood to the point that his family could starve just because he's a very nice man. I mean, what a...
19: How are they going to live without those expenses, Ian? I mean...
0: Very good point.
19: Think about the family. But it's good to be back. Should have done Guess Who's Back.
0: Yeah.
19: Back again. You should have had that name. But,
0: indeed.
19: No, it's good to be back. And what a day to come back. I mean, seriously, these stories. I mean, what a weird one with Wes. I mean, I personally think for my... sharp analysis, that's what you get from me, is that I think it's a red herring. I think he's just playing politics there. You know, we have to look deeper beyond this. I reckon he'll be saying that, fingers crossed, hoping that Burnham doesn't get in.
0: That's
19: and then he'll
0: good point.
19: The Burnham crowd about, hey guys, you know, I was willing to give him my backing. Or even if he does get in and Wes realizes he doesn't have the numbers, then at least, you know, he might get a top job. Like health secretary, he might go.
0: Well, yes, he might get his old job back. You see, if you wanted the top job, just to take a moment to look at that, I think the best job in—I mean, not it's the easiest job, but certainly when I've spoken to former cabinet ministers who've talked about, you know, the best job, Alan Johnson is a good example, because under Labour he was also health secretary, but he was also home secretary, and he said it was just the best job ever. Not only do you get flown around in fast cars with a security detail that looks pretty much just like the Prime Minister's in that job. So that gives it a bit of excitement. But after about 6 weeks, I think you sort of get used to that and a bit fed up with it as well. But the actual job, he said, it's full on 24/7, non-stop. But it's really, really fulfilling. I wonder if that's what Wes is after. I think he quite like all of that detail.
19: Oh, I mean, it's a long shot for a chance of a promotion. I don't know if you've seen the new guy that they've appointed to replace Wes, James Murray. I'm reading off my phone here. James Murray did, apparently, PPE at Oxford, became a local councillor, then an advisor to Sadiq Khan. He's never had a job or hired people, and he now runs the world's fourth largest workforce and a £246 billion annual budget. Yikes.
0: Yeah, that's kind of weird, isn't it? That's what happens. Yeah, it's going to be interesting. But Nigel Farage, of course, is the leader of the party. You are now a member and representative of Harrison. He's going to throw, quote, the kitchen sink at this this by-election. And, of course, the grim reality for Andy Burnham and Labour is that this is entirely doable for Reform.
19: I think you'll probably find Keir Starmer on the doorstep with Nigel Farage begging people to vote Reform, because I think if Labour were to lose, Keir Starmer will probably sigh quite a lot of relief from that. Look, it's absolutely within grasp for Reform, and no win is certain, especially within the age we are now. But when you look at, you know, Wigan, you know, they got 24 out of 25 of the seats up for grabs, and the one they didn't get was an independent. So I think it'll be really interesting to see what happens. Like all by-elections, this one will be particularly interesting. I think if it's anybody but Andy Burnham, it would have been an absolute, you know, cert, really, to be honest, but for Reform.
0: Yes, he's going to give it a little bit more life as a Labour candidate in that constituency. But, you know, it's not a given, and there could be people in that neck of the woods, I suppose, in this respect, Harrison, that will be uncomfortable with the idea that, you know, the person they elected, this Josh character, is now just stepping down to puff up another man's CV. Which essentially is what has happened.
19: That's the narrative Reform will play on the doorstep. It's a case of, just to let you know, your guy's gone because he's just helping a mate out because he wants to be Prime Minister.
0: Yeah, the one that's coming in doesn't really want to be your MP anyway. He just wants to be Prime Minister.
19: He actually doesn't care, because you could just see what he's done to his last job, where he just ran away.
0: Yeah.
19: So people, when they elect local MPs, they want someone who's going to be a local champion. They don't want someone who's going to advance their career. If Reform can get, and I'm sure that we'll have lots of talent to draw down on, someone who is local or whatever it might be, or someone who certainly can put that area first, then they've already got a natural advantage over them. I think Andy Burnham's popularity is also massively overstated for what it is. I think whoever takes control of the Labour Party will have a massive problem. They're in a checkmate position, if we were to put it.
0: That's certainly the card I would absolutely play for Reform is, look, you know, you are you really going to elect a man that really, he's not at all interested in your constituency, not a bit. He's only doing it to get a better job.
19: Yeah, I mean, if you look, let's just say Burnham gets in and he becomes Prime Minister, right? What does he even do, right? Let's just say he shifts to the right. Impossible, right? Impossible. That party won't let him, right? You hear what they were saying just a few days ago about Wes Streeting. They went, oh, we'll get rid of Wes Streeting fast and Liz Truss, blah, blah, blah, right? The left wing of the party has got massive control. You heard what, when Rachel Reeves tried to tamper with the welfare budget, no chance. Can't do anything. Then you think, okay, well, the only option then he's got is shift to the left. But no chance. I mean, the markets will go berserk. The markets don't even like the thought of Burnham winning the seat, never mind becoming Prime Minister.
0: Yeah.
19: So how does this even work? I mean, it's the ultimate checkmate position. And Keir Starmer must be thinking, well, good luck, you get in, because there's no chance, if you move left or right, it will work. Kind of stay with me, I'm your safe pair of hands. But I mean, honestly, I at this point, I will now put my self-interest cap on and say it's time for a general election. I think when you look at the difference in the local election results compared to the general election results, something seismic has changed out there.
0: Yeah.
19: I just don't think that the Labour government is indicative of what actually the democracy that we're supposed to live in, you know, is representing.
0: Having said all of that, I mean, this is, you know, all interesting analysis that and the stuff you and I are talking about, Harrison, is very real. But of course, the reality for Reform is that they've really got to get the candidate right on this, haven't they? Because Dan in Bristol says Zia Yusuf is the man to take on Burnham in the by-election. He's performed excellently in Reform's campaigning so far. Brilliant communicator. After Farage, I believe Yusuf is Reform's best asset. I've been looking forward to him getting the chance to become an MP, and now is the time. Now, there's a bit of a double-edged thing there, isn't there? Because, yes, he's a superb communicator for Reform. He's very likeable. He is a bit more serious in the sense that the twinkle-in-the-eye thing that often works quite well for some, not all, politicians, it kind of lacks a bit of that. The absence of being a local is probably going to be more important in this by-election than many others. And, of course, if Zia is sent, to quote, sent up to Manchester from Westminster to carry this out as a by-election, then that's going to be the thing that Burnham plays on. You know, he's never even heard of this neck of the woods until half an hour ago, and here he is wanting to be your MP. So there's an issue there, perhaps.
19: There's both sides of this. I mean, look, there is that side, but then you also have one where it's like, yeah, but you would be getting literally one of the best communicators that you know, we've got in politics at the moment, you know. And I reckon if you actually were to speak to someone, it's a case of, you know, there is obviously the local argument, but then you've also got the case of, yeah, but do you want someone who's going to absolutely bang the drum more than anybody could in that sense? So there's both sides of the coin. I do agree with you. I think any route that can get Zia into Parliament as soon as possible can only be seen as a good thing. But I also think even if they were to pick someone local, and there's definitely strengths to that argument, that would definitely give them that advantage over the argument that they'd like to lead to use on the doorstep, which is, like what we said earlier, Andy Burnham's only here because he wants the promo. You know, so who knows? I mean, look, that's slightly above my pay grade. Unfortunately, I don't choose who will be that candidate.
0: They might ask you, Harris.
19: Who knows? Who knows? They might be watching this right now and think, he's a good lad.
0: Yeah. He's all right. He's not 100 years old. He's not coming with any baggage. So maybe it is that. The other thing, of course, and politics is a cruel mistress, and it's brutal. The other area that one would assume other parties will pick up on, they'll be aiming at Nigel Farage. They'll be talking about £5 million donations, £1.4 million cash purchases of a house. What is your response to that? This was a gift and not a donation. It predates him becoming an MP. However, it has left to many people a horrible taste. And in fairness, if this was Keir Starmer, we'd be having a bloody field day with it. So how does Nigel Farage deal with this? How does Reform deal with this?
19: Well, look, I think, to be honest, Nigel's been pretty clear that what was received was before he even contemplated becoming MP, never mind before he even announced, you know, intending to run. I think there's definitely the argument of, we've heard Nigel Farage previously talk about his risk factors, of which it's quite significant, you know, where he's actually reached out and been like, look, to the government, please, I need some sort of security. It's not the first time that talk would have reported on certain incidents where something's been thrown in his face, whatever it might be. And you only need one of them to go wrong. So I think there's definitely the argument of, if someone who is looking out for Nigel in the respect of a gift so he can protect himself, I think that's completely found. The intricacies legal-wise, like, once again, I couldn't tell you because it, you know, that's just not my speciality. Mm-hmm. But I have no doubt that Nigel Farage has done everything that he is supposed to have done. And I think, look, if something were to come out, you know how these journalists act, you know, when you know, did you see Nigel put that photo up, someone trespassing on his property, you know, the other day? This is the state that we're getting. It's a complete witch hunt, really, after Farage. So we'll see what the conclusion is. But I've no doubt that everything, you know, this is just another operation to get Nigel, but you know what they say, when you get close to the target, the more flack you receive. So who knows? I think it's probably an indication that we're irritating the right sorts of people.
0: Listen, great to have you on, Harrison. Let's not make it too long for the next one. Lovely to speak again. Harrison Ormond-Vartey is a Reform UK councillor. I think I'm probably right in saying he's the youngest. Certainly, he was the youngest councillor in the country. He might well still be the youngest Reform councillor. But he'll certainly be in the top few of young. He's about 20, isn't he, or something? If that's... 13, apparently. It's quite young, isn't it? Chris says, looking... 22, I guess. Chris says, looking forward to seeing how the police deal with the two marches on Saturday. What are the odds that the Tommy Robinson march gets more attention than the Palestine one? They just salivate over the opportunity to blame the far right for bad behaviour. It's going to be interesting. I will be in the thick of a march tomorrow myself. It won't be on either of those. It'll be the march to Wembley Stadium to watch Chelsea give Man City a little bit of a pasting in the FA Cup. But anyone who's in central London will be in the melee of something or other. All I would say is that the Unite the Kingdom march will have tens and tens of thousands of people attending, and the Palestine one will probably have 72 weirdos. So one will be much bigger than the other. I'm exaggerating the point to make the point. One will be much bigger than the other. But you know, never underestimate a group of people. So I guess in police terms, you'll get... The last time a Unite the Kingdom march happened, I've heard so many people debate this, and very rarely does something... I'm shouting at the radio going, explain how many people got arrested at the last Unite the Kingdom. It was like a handful. And that was for people being slightly drunk in a, you know, outside the Rose and Crown or something. It was that. No one was smashing the place up or, you know, racially abusing anyone, which is the stereotype. It was very peaceful. It was very dignified. It felt like a coronation to most people. It was a day out. And people can have their own views in a democracy, whether they support, don't support, whether they like some of it, all of it, a part of it, because it is quite an umbrella term and it appeals to different people in different ways. It absolutely went off. You, in March terms, you could describe the last one as completely peaceful. 20 arrests or whatever it was do not constitute a march being described as anything but peaceful, given the huge amount of people that were there. Whereas the other one, and that's what I don't understand, I know we live in a democracy and, you know, people have free speech and say the kind of anti-Israel one, which is, you know, let's face it, what they are, quite anti-Semitic and people supporting terrorist organisations and division and hating Jews and Israel and the like. I don't understand how that even happens, by the way. But that's the one you should have your eye on, really, because that's where the genuine, I mean, demonstrably, there is obvious trouble there by dint of what some of these people are saying. And I'd say that for all those weirdo pro-Gaza parties that stood in this country. It's like, what? Really? Get in the bin, you weirdos. 0344 499 1000. Over to you in just a sec. This is Talk.
13: The Afternoon Bloke in the Afternoon. Ian Collins on Talk.
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14: The M25 still queuing towards the Dartford Tunnel anti-clock. A queue back to down with the two. Follows an earlier collision there. Now still queuing for the M11. So southbound just after 9 Saffron Walden. A lane closure in place. The queue back to Duxford at 10. A collision there. There's still one being investigated on the M54 eastbound. So that's closed towards Wolverhampton. Junction 3 to 2. And the earlier collision on the M6 northbound. Still causing queues up towards the M61. At Junction 30.
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13: Direct from the dormitory of Diatribe.
3: Nobody wants to think they are nuts. 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
13: Turn on, tune in, speak out.
5: This is really worrying.
13: Well-informed conversation across the nation.
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13: 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This is Talk. See it. Hear it. Talk it. Across the UK. Talk Energy. The home of common sense. This is Talk.
0: Paul says, Paul's in Cornwall, often contributes to the show, former military, former police, says, now I lost it. Ian, good show as usual. Thank you, Paul. Can I say, though, why is it that as the days go on in the leadership thing and getting rid of Keir Starmer, I'm getting the feeling that these Labour MPs who are saying this and that about other challenging MPs are all, it seems, they're bottling it. No backbone, so no real leaders, and Al Cairns has to speak up now, or his future as a politician is doomed. Yeah, I get that. He needs to explain himself and the no vote. It's a good point. That's on the military issue that I'm pretty sure Paul is referring to there. There's not a lot of backbone, and what it's done in 2024... a lot of very rubbish MPs were elected to the Labour benches. I mean, I'm just talking about people who were, you know, it was the one MP that said about the bond markets, and they put something out saying, you know, well, the bond markets will just have to, you know, wait and see, or something like that, as if it was a kind of private bank that was hanging around and trying to change... no understanding of how the whole thing works. There's too many sort of Zara Sultana-esque types sitting on the red benches. But what is the appetite for the UK going forward? You need someone who's looking for change. Matthew's in Warrington, not a million miles away from Greater Manchester, where, of course, Andy Burnham currently resides. Matthew, what have you got for us? Good afternoon to you.
6: Hiya, mate. Great to speak to you again. Great.
0: You too.
6: Andy Burnham.
0: Yeah.
6: He thinks it's a given that he's gonna get that seat because he's the big northern white hope.
0: Yeah.
6: And he's not, you know, he's not going to get that. The people over in Wigan and around there, they're not stupid. They're not backward. You don't like people to take the mick out of them. And that's what they're doing. You're coming in and you're going to roll it over and he thinks, oh, I'll just set this seat. And then, let's be honest about it, if you're voting in a new MP, would you want him to be the Prime Minister? Because you're never going to get anything done in your constituency. You're never going to see him. So there's that one. And then the other one is, you know, yesterday I think Kevin was saying on the show last night that Gary Neville was being put forward as the mayor of Manchester to go for it. But sure, that just shows you how...
0: Gary Neville, man alive.
6: I mean, that's what they say, yeah.
0: It's about helping a few mates out, giving them a job they like.
6: Yeah, yeah. Tear a few Union Jacks down on your building site, but keep up the...
0: that's right, yeah.
6: But the other thing you've got to realise, half of Manchester is blue. There's no city supporters going to support... vote for Gary Neville. Not in a million years. So
0: that's absolutely true. You'd kind of double stuff yourself, wouldn't you? Number one, he's Gary Neville. Number two, he used to play for Man United. So you'd end up having a very divisive issue there.
6: Yeah, and number three is he tore down the Union Jack.
0: Yeah, and he doesn't like our flag, so...
6: No, he doesn't like our flag, but he played for England, and he's his biggest hypocrite, just because he's got more money than sense, and he can live in his big green bubble. I'm surprised he's not jumped over to the Green Party's that well.
0: Yeah, well, but they have a curious amount of headspace, millionaire retired footballers.
6: What these politicians are not realising, yes, Keir Starmer is... vile. He's the worst Prime Minister in the history of British politics. No question about it. But what you've got to remember is the policies that the Labour Party are forcing on the British people.
0: Yeah.
6: We don't want ID cards. We didn't want our pensioners to lose the fuel allowance. We wanted the rape gangs to be a rape gang inquiry, and we wanted convictions. We don't want to be releasing prisoners because all our prisons are full. We want to stop immigration, not keep it going. That is why Labour are where they are now. It doesn't matter. They could put Father Christmas in there. If they carry on with the same policies that they've got now, they are history. There will be no, after this next general election, the Labour Party will be like they'll be gone. They'll be tumbleweed.
0: I think you're right
6: because they're gone.
0: Yeah.
6: They're gone.
0: Yeah.
6: You know the Tories are holding on because they've got a really good leader, and I think Kimmy is an outstanding lady, and I wish that she had a better party because she's ahead of her time for me.
0: She could. I mean, she's got a couple of years though. Don't forget, Matthew. To you know,
6: no one's going to trust the Tories again after what they've done.
0: Do you think? But then we say after what they've done, are we even overstating that? I mean, I'm not saying that in defence.
6: So in hindsight, when you look what Boris did, and let's be honest, COVID. Messed Boris up, didn't it?
0: Completely, 100%. He'd arguably still be here now.
6: Yes, because and he would, and obviously we've not done the best on Brexit. We have not got a proper deal on Brexit since we've done Brexit. All these politicians, they don't like it, the fact that the British people voted out to leave, and they've gone, oh no, who are they to vote? What they remember is we're the people who employ them. We're the ones there. They're our voice, and not one single party has done something about Brexit yet. And got a proper deal. We just go, oh no, we'll go back to Europe. No, Starmer's going to force us back into Europe by hook and by crook. He's going to want us back in Europe. He's going to do all the things that Brexit undone. And that's his agenda. And it's wrong. And this is where, outside that Westminster bubble, we don't realise that we've had enough of these politicians. That's why the Green Party are in. That's why the Reform are getting in. That's why the other left wing guy, the guy who was at Southampton, what's his store, is it? Is it Restore? The other part?
0: Yeah, there is. Yeah, but they're not left wing, of course.
6: No, the right wing. Sorry.
0: Oh, are you talking about Rupert Lowe?
6: Yeah, Rupert Lowe.
0: Sorry, when you mentioned Southampton, you're talking about the football club rather than the.
6: So Rupert Lowe is in the background, and he is coming out with some really extreme things like bringing back hanging and that, which we ain't ready for that. You know, but
0: I don't know. Have you ever been to Bromley?
6: Yeah, he's a bit scary what he's saying. A lot of the stuff he says is, you go, but he's too far, isn't he? And but people are listening to it, and this is why the country's where it has, because the two main parties, Labour and the Conservative parties, have had, since basically Thatcher finished, have just turned into one. They're all the same. They all pee in the same pot, just from different sides.
0: What sort of age are you, Matthew?
6: I'm 56, mate. I was 56 on Monday.
0: Sorry, so we're in a very similar ballpark. So in that risk, happy birthday, by the way, for Monday. Not that you need reminding when you get over, I don't know, 36.
6: No, mate, it's just one day now.
0: Of course. When Blair was in power, mostly, not obviously the Iraq war changed things, do you remember how calm everything was? I'm not saying it was down to Blair, but, you know, it was just calm.
6: Blair came in with a breath of fresh air.
0: Yeah.
6: And it was because it needed fresh milk, because we had Major, we had the Thatcher years, we had the poll tax riots, when we was at school, we did, most of my senior school, secondary school, the teachers were on strike. We didn't have dinner times, we didn't have any books, the teachers were on strike, and they were all left wing. We had Arthur Scargill, so, you know, It was a nice time in the 80s because we had good music and we all went out and had a laugh. But it was grim. There was no minimum wage. You know, your people getting
0: none of that old cobblers.
6: No, living on council estate. It was a tough time. But Blair came in. He sorted things out. Yeah. He was a young fella with a young family, and it gave everyone a little bit of hope. And it, we rolled with that for a while, and it went. And then obviously. But he had his other agenda, being a lawyer. He did the ECHR. Yeah. He, he's
0: Yeah, he's, I mean, that's, you know, fair enough. That was his thing. But the overarching mood music of the country in that era, and I don't think it would have mattered whether it was Blair or anyone else, was that it was just, it all felt a bit calm, and like we didn't insist incessantly kind of row and divide and have all of this stuff going on. Listen, Matthew, I've got to run just because of time. Thank you, mate, for that great call again from Matthew in Warrington. 0344 499 1000.
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0: 0344 499 1000. Lots coming in. This one from Doc, who says, Darren's in South Wales, who says, Maggie Oliver for Mayor of Greater Manchester in charge of GMP. That's Greater Manchester Police. That would be poetic justice, says Darren. Yes, she obviously had her disagreements with her former employers. Thank you for that, Darren. More comments on the way. And this, London. Once the city of dreams, but with soaring rents, endless waiting lists and entire boroughs locked up in social housing. Critics say that the capital is in fact broken, and so is the system. Beyond repair, working people are the ones being pushed out. Let's get a word from Sebastian Milbank, who's the associate editor of The Critic. Sebastian, good afternoon to you. Social housing, always on the agenda in varying levels, of course, for different reasons. So London, the city of dreams. I mean, it was once the city of slums, of course, many moons back. And there were periods where it didn't seem to have got much better. What's the reality of social housing in the capital city?
31: Yeah, so about one in five people in London are in social housing. It's 20% of the housing stock. But in central London, where the most valuable property is, closest to work, you've got up to 25%, 30%, in some boroughs, as much as 40% of housing is social housing. And in that social housing, only half of them are completely economically inactive. Not a single person there works.
0: Wow.
31: And four in five are on housing benefits. They're being paid to live there.
0: Which is extraordinary. And that of course, throws up, you know, often uncomfortable questions. But, you know, we live in a, I hope, a fairly intelligent world where one has to face uncomfortable questions sometimes, even if they're not politically popular in some quarters. But what do we extrapolate from those figures?
31: Yeah, well, I mean, the sad reality is that a lot of people in these places are also completely trapped. So they're often, you know, they're often damp, crumbling, poorly maintained. Mm. I mean, the number of complaints in my, you know, my borough in Lambeth alone, it's one of the worst social tenants in the social landlords in the country. But the reality is there's at least £1,000 on average gap between the social rent and the market rent. So there's no way to escape. Like, you know, yes. not going to be better. You're not likely to be better off getting a job. Yeah. You're not going to be better off in private accommodation. There's no reason to leave. And worst of all, there's no way to leave.
0: Yeah.
31: For a lot of people.
0: I've often, it's a curious one to me, Sebastian, how, particularly when it comes to left-wing council, when I say left-wing, Labour-run councils, who, you know, have presided over some of the worst housing, the worst, you know, as you rightly said, they are the landlord. These are the very same people that will stand up and talk about the Tories and their horrible track record of equality. And yet there they are presiding over these boroughs en masse, and then getting voted in again as well, which is, to me, rather extraordinary. I know some places do improve a bit, but what is that about?
31: Yeah, I mean, well, I mean, the scary situation is that a lot of these places, they've been Labour 50 years or more, complete fortresses, yeah. and you know, in Lambeth, they've just like where I live, they've all given themselves a pay rise. Mm. There are 70 people on six-figure salaries. I think over 1,000 people just got north of £50,000. These people being paid a lot more than people in the private sector in many cases. You know, thousands of staff in local government.
0: Yeah.
31: And they're not building almost any houses of this. They're not maintaining them properly. You know, there's, I mean, it's an extraordinary situation. It's like the Ancien regime. It's nothing, you know, you can't call it, you know, social democracy. It's like something out of the 18th century.
0: Is there any kind of light at the end? Is anybody looking at this en masse? Because what tends to happen with big problems in society is the politicians not really whip out the answers. They kind of whip out a little bit of paper mache, find a way to throw a veneer of change over these things, but spectacularly never really changing anything in any substantial manner.
31: Yeah, well, I wish I could say there was a party that had a good policy on this right now, but I do have hope. I do think that, you know, you just look at the economic situation we're in, we're going to start asking hard questions. Mm. And you've got here this amazing resource, this huge amount of like land right in the middle of London at a time of a housing crisis. It's incredibly valuable. Like, you know, one thing you could do is you could literally just buy people out. You could pay them, you know, enough money to go and buy a house,
0: yep.
31: somewhere where there's cheaper cost of living. They can have money in the bank, and that land can then go to people in work.
0: Yep.
31: And that's that, and you make money doing it. And then this is an extraordinary thing. We're not doing anyone any good here. We're not giving people wealth. Like with a council house, you've got an implicit subsidy. You're getting the equivalent of £1,000. You're not actually getting £1,000. Yep. You can't save money. You can't sell your house. You can't move to a new area. You're locked in.
0: Of course, people would say, understandably, that, you know, a capital city should not just be the domain of wealthy people. It should be for all, and people's families that have lived for not just decades, but even centuries in a city should be able to continue that legacy. So, and social housing does exist. So there's got to be a bit of a balance here.
31: Yeah, I mean, and I totally agree. But the sad thing is that, first of all, I think nearly half of the heads of households are born overseas. So it's not necessarily people who've lived here for generations. That's not, you know, many of them British nationals.
0: Yeah.
31: Let's be really clear about that. But, that does mean that it's not doing the job of keeping a working class community in place over the generations. It's also, unfortunately, no longer available if you're on a low income. If you're a worker right now, you're a builder, you're a nurse, you're on maybe less than London living wage, you cannot get into a council house. There's a waiting list in my borough of like 20,000 long. Wow. And the only way to get on it is to pretty much be in complete distress to you know, not be able to support yourself. So if you're on
0: Which work, is an irony, isn't it? The only way you get a house is if you can't afford one.
31: Yeah, it's insane.
0: While you're with us, because it ties into all of this, Sebastian, this story of benefits fueling benefit cheats fueling a £10 billion overspend in the welfare department. This could be people cheating it. It could be people who, it could be the ineptitude of the system just keeps paying out from year on year. And we did once do a phone in, and we had a fella call us, and he was almost having to do a one man protest outside the welfare office to say, "I don't need this money anymore," but they kept paying it in his bank every single single mother with a, no, you do, you're entitled to it. He wrote letters, he got lawyers involved, goodness knows what. I'm sure that's the exception to the rule. What we do know is there's nearly £10 billion in the last financial year that has been overpaid in benefits. This is already a system that is completely unsustainable. I think right now it pays out more than it takes in tax. So we've got all manner of issues. Every billion counts, I would argue.
31: No, I mean, and this is completely true. And, you know, you've seen a huge rise in disability amongst the young, for example. So that's not a generational factor. That's not also probably a health factor. It's mostly coming from mental health.
0: Yeah.
31: And I think the way you have to look at that is, you know, you have to be serious about it, but you also have to be compassionate. And you have to think about what opportunities we're offering young people. You know, you're looking at the cost of housing somewhere like London. That's also where a lot of the jobs are. It's really hard to get in there. A lot of people are not starting their life properly. And unfortunately, welfare traps too many people in the poverty that it should be helping them, you know, build the wealth and the ability to escape.
0: Indeed. Listen, great to have you on with us. Really nice to talk. Let's speak again. Sebastian Milbank with us, Associate Editor of The Critic. Thank you to him. More comment from you. This remark in Staffordshire, Labour should give the Prime Minister job to anyone who can explain how growing the public sector will achieve UK growth. There needs to be, I'm not suggesting you can run the public sector with, you know, half a dozen people. We know it's a big gig and it's a big deal. I get that. But if somebody quite literally had, and it can't be beyond the wit of mankind, had someone who could show the workings out, you know, big old flip chart.

0: the state's aim to reduce the public sector. It should be almost a figure that every year, you know, in the same way that we get GDP figures and we get unemployment figures, we should get a kind of how many people are employed by the state figures. And we should all hope each time it goes down, like we think of unemployment, it goes down all the time. You want GDP to go up, etc. Those figures, that should be an aim. That should be an intrinsic aim with any functioning government, that you hope fewer people have to work for the state. But of course, it's actually worked is that literally the very opposite to that, and has allowed governments to kind of employ willfully God knows how many people in the millions of people in the public sector. And it seems to work rather well. And they'd rather keep it that way. 0344 499 1000. That is where you'll find us. Back with more from you. Brand new Voice of Doom on the way. This is Talk.
1: 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Ian Collins on Talk.
2: 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This is Leah's story.
3: 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It was very fast. It's just been a completely different process than having a letter arrive, just completely different. And that just reassured me that I was being looked after and taken seriously.
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7: The M54 eastbound remains closed off from 3 to 2, that's towards Wolverhampton. Investigation work there continues. Still queues on the M1 southbound, heading down to Leicester Junction 21, following an earlier collision there. And the M11 southbound still quite slow after 9, Saffron Walden. A lane still blocked off, a collision there still being dealt with too. And very slow east on the M62 towards Rothwell at 30. Two lanes are coned off there, a collision causing delays. I'm Jules Buckley.
1: Turn on, tune in, speak out. A double dose of reality across the UK, the home of common sense. This is Talk.
0: Right back on it shortly. Voice of Doom, the mystery voice, but it's political, of course. We've had two on the bounce, I think, that went on. The one went after about 3 days, one went yesterday, day one. Gone like that. Maybe we need to make them more difficult. I don't know. So it's a mystery voice, but it's political. So you're looking for a politician. And I'm going to repeat what I normally say. Dead or alive, young, old, left wing, right wing. It's one simple task. Tell us whose voice this is.
8: What has certainly changed?
0: That's good. I think it's doable. Okay. I think it's doable. I don't really know that. I'm just saying I think it's doable. Here it is again.
8: What has certainly changed?
0: If you know who that is, 87222, that's 87222. It's the only way you can contact to take part in the Voice of Doom. One more time.
8: That what has certainly changed.
0: All right, and another time.
8: That what has certainly changed.
0: 87222. If somebody gets it right, we'll tell you after the news who it is. If they don't, it rolls over to Monday. One more time.
8: That what has certainly changed.

0: 7222. Just before we speak to Michael in Birmingham, the Prime Minister, you think with all that's going on, I'm slightly surprised he had time to even do this. But he's released a video that he's posted onto Twitter, X, or his people have, about the Unite the Kingdom march tomorrow. Let's have a slice of what Keir Starmer has said.
1: My government will not stand in the way of peaceful protest, but we will act decisively against hatred. We will use the full force of the law when that hatred manifests as violence. And we will ban those coming into the UK who seek to stir it up, as we have done already. Because this country belongs to all of us. And I will not tolerate anyone who seeks to stand in the way of that.
0: This naturally will create a little bit of... I mean, it will be referred to, I would imagine, at the protest tomorrow. Couple of reasons why that you would have to say, I mean, he said, well, we will not stop in the way of peaceful protest, but the United Kingdom march organisers are peddling hatred and division, he says in his in the accompanying words on the tweet. He said, we've already blocked visas for far-right agitators who want to come here to spew their extremist views. They don't speak for decent, fair, respectful Britain, I know, says Keir Starmer. He's spectacularly missed so many things in saying this. I don't dispute that you will get, and I remember, you know, many times seeing people speaking on all sorts of issues that you'd say, well, that's a bit over the top, doesn't really do the cause any favour. But what I would say about this, that starts two fundamental things. Number one, if you look at the people that turn up at the Unite the Kingdom march, as an obvious example, you'll see all manner of creeds and colours and races and backgrounds and ages. That's number one. So that's really important. So that throws his comment about, you know, we're a country for everyone. So is that march, okay? So there's that. Number two, I've never heard him get animated about the other marches that take place as well, which are sometimes by definition full of hatred. Certainly you will find a disproportionate amount of horrendous chanting, signs, slogans, all sorts of mysterious opinions being publicly spouted. I've never heard him talk about that. Never heard is all, we will crack down on extremism. Really go for it, mate. You've got a group of people that are going to be marching tomorrow in support, some of which will be in support of terrorism and organisations that are terrorist organisations, the obliteration of Jews and Israel. That will be happening tomorrow. That's where your anger, Keir Starmer, should be aimed at. Yes, sure, you will always get people whose views are over the top. It's not helpful, but if you think that defines the average person that's going to show up at the Unite the Kingdom march, then frankly, you need to read a little bit more and get out there. Maybe nip out your front door and take a look. It's only around the corner, fella. 0344 499 1000. Back to your calls. Michael's in Birmingham. Michael, what have you got for us?
2: Well, I called up to give Andy Burnham a shoo-in, and actually, we're travelling. I'm only 10 miles from Wigan at the moment, and I can't see signs up saying, please stand for us, Andy.
0: That's right, we want our Andy.
2: But I think the Blair years were a bit more turbulent than you might have given it credit for. We had the Iraq War, 2 million march, financial crash, 7-7. He opened the door to EU migration when he didn't need to.
0: Just to pick up on that, I specifically did say before the Iraq War, before he went mad.
2: Oh, okay, I missed that bit.
0: Yeah, listen, I mean, obviously 7-7 was 7-7. I don't think whichever government is in power is specifically to blame. Of course there were events, and of course there were, you know, some pretty tricky things go on. There always is. But over the mood in the country... And in fact, if you remember 1997, Michael, you know, you had Blur and Oasis banging it out and battling it out. And it's saying I didn't get swept up by the kind of, oh, great, we've turned, the Tories are out in Labour. It wasn't that. Just overarchingly, it felt a bit normal when you look at where we are now.
2: Yeah, I mean, I hear what you're saying, but I mean, look, I want to give Burnham a shoe in here.
0: Go for it.
2: Your experts have already covered it. All that... motivation and authenticity. I mean, why is he in the...
0: I'll tell you what, Michael, we're going to get you back on a line. Your line is dying on us. You've gone all Dalek, which it kind of happens despite it being the 21st century. We'll get you back because I want to hear the shoeing for Andy Burnham. From Michael. Let's get a voice note. The other question we threw out right at the beginning of the show was, has the UK become ungovernable? It's genuinely a fascinating... We should almost do this every week. It's so fascinating. I think it is probably nearing a statement of fact, and I would aim this at any political party because of the kind of world we live in and the sort of information, misinformation, the polarity with which we sort of exist in this society, the shouting, the divisions, the factions, the territorial nature of how we just live. It's like this is an era at some point. I think the human race will look back on it and go, oh, I remember that time. It started in about 2020 and went on for 10 years or something. It's a really weird time. On that very point, here's a voice note from Daryl.
3: It's not a question of the country is ungovernable. It's that we have forgotten how to govern ourselves. This is the desperation to get back into the EU, because for so long we were governed by them, following their rules and regulations, and now we've stepped away from that. We don't know what to do because we've been told to do what to do for so long. We have forgotten how to govern ourselves. That's why we need fresh ideas and fresh blood in the system to really get things going.
0: Yeah. That's a great point, Daryl, thank you. But of course, you still have to get a leader in place who can bring people with them and not be a divisive character. And just, do you know what? Kemi Badenoch is hoping that's going to be her. And people, again, divided, even on the question, will be divided. But is she going to, when all is said and done, reform the Greens, Labour, and these areas where people are winning big, and making a big impact? Can Kemi claim to be actually the only sane adult in the room? Let's go to Jenny in Hampshire. Jenny, what have you got for us? Good afternoon.
4: Oh, good afternoon. Yeah, I was just saying to your caller earlier, I watched a bit of a speech that Starmer made earlier, and he really does not like the Indigenous people of this country, you know. He was saying about these people going tomorrow, the all the flags and all the rest of it. Some of those take kids, their family things. And I think to myself, I looked at him and I thought, you really despise the people of this country. All he wants is, all he's in love with is basically those that come over on the little black boats and all that type. He said nothing about the Palestinian march. Those people turn up with their faces covered. Some of them have flown swastikas and ISIS flags. Nothing's done about that. But the other lot, which are what I call the old-fashioned Brits, they're getting all the hassle and all they're going to be watched and this and that. It's if they're troublemakers. But it's not them, it's the other lot. He needs to get his facts right. This is why, I mean, a lot of people despise the man and want him out, because he does not stick up for the British people at all. He's against white British people.
0: And that there is the sense of... And when you listen, and Jenny, thank you for that, by the way. When you listen to that video he's just released, it's hard not to think otherwise. You think, are you completely bonkers? You're about to lose your job as Prime Minister, and you've just literally released a video highlighting one of the many reasons why you've got to that place. And no one is suggesting that everything is perfect, and no one is suggesting that Prime Ministers can't opine on a variety of issues. You've got two marches going on tomorrow. He's only talking about one of them. Isn't that weird? Jenny, thank you very much indeed for that. Simon in Suffolk says, social media gives us proof of how many people have low IQs, and every boat that arrives lowers the national IQ, says Simon. It's the voice of doom. Here it is.
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0: 87222, if you know.
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7: Wes Streeting says Andy Burnham should be Labour's candidate in the upcoming Makerfield by-election. The former Health Secretary says the Greater Manchester Mayor has the best chance of winning the seat, and that should override factional advantage. Head of the Northern Powerhouse Partnership, Henry Morrison, told Talk Burnham is gearing up for the fight of his political life.
8: He needs to win back voters who literally voted Reform in many places, in many of those wards, only a week ago. Even for someone as popular as Andy, and the polls say that he's popular with Labour supporters. He's also particularly popular in the North West. The government is still unpopular. And the question is, do people vote on, do they want Andy Burnham to be Prime Minister, or do they vote on the record of the Labour government and how they perceive it to be doing?
7: The government says it's blocked 11 foreign far-right agitators from entering the UK for a Tommy Robinson-led protest tomorrow. Keir Starmer's accusing organisers of the Unite the Kingdom rally in London of peddling hatred and division. Health officials insist the risk to the public from a new outbreak of meningitis is low. Two pupils from separate schools in Reading are being treated for the infection, while a student from Henley College in Oxfordshire has died. A teenager who knocked down and killed a great-grandmother with his illegal and faulty e-bike has been jailed for nearly 7 years. Billy Stoker was 18 when he hit Gloria Stevenson on a zebra crossing in Sunderland last year. Dashcam footage shows him getting up and leaving the scene. Julie Francis is Gloria's daughter.
9: He was clearly panicking, you could see that. But he did just get on his bike and he rode away. He hid his bike at his friend's house. He took his coat off and his balaclava and ran off. Yeah, he just ran off and left her. Like she was nothing.
7: X has agreed to strengthen protection for UK users. Under the agreement with regulator Ofcom, the social media platform will review suspected illegal hate and terror-related posts within 24 hours. That's the latest.
6: Talk. News. Update. Across the UK. On DAB+. On your smart TV. On the app. The home of common sense. This is Talk. Plain common sense thinking. Ian Collins' Afternoon Empire.
0: It is the home of common sense. Welcome back. So much to get through. A busy last hour. What have we got going on? Well, of course, we are talking about all matters related to the leadership of the Labour Party. Wes Streeting out and about. He's suggesting he's going to stand. Some suggesting he's going to throw his weight behind Andy Burnham. Whatever it is, we know this is not going to be dull. There's a by-election going to be on the way. Burnham reckons he can do that. Reform reckon it's theirs for the taking. So, it's a difficult picture, but it's certainly not going to be dull. It feeds into a wider question about, has the UK become ungovernable? Because does it really matter who wins? And even if Labour got knocked out and another party came in, Reform, the Tories, the Greens, whoever, we're going to kind of be back in a similar place. We're in the era of fog. Thoughts on that? Also this afternoon, speaking to journalists aboard Air Force One, President, after his summit with President Xi in China, US President Donald Trump commented that Sir Keir Starmer will find it tough to weather the current crisis affecting his time as Prime Minister. I wonder how much sympathy Donald Trump has for the Prime Minister. What if he's put a phone call in to number 10? And government borrowing costs have hit their highest level since 1998 after Andy Burnham launched his campaign to return to Westminster. This puts pressure on UK government bonds. This is not a straight case of having a bit of a competition between some politicians. There are ramifications and the implications are serious. Details to come next. 0344 499 1000. You can, of course, very simply send a message to 87222. Now let's move to this. We mentioned the bonds and all that goes with it, the ramifications and the implications. Michael Simmons is economics editor at The Spectator. Good afternoon to you, Michael. I do think there are politicians out there, and this won't be any news to you, that sort of think that everything runs in a, you know, completely separate part of the world, and there's no knock-on effects or connections to decisions that are made, when, of course, we know that when it comes to economics, comments from a prime minister, resignations from cabinet ministers have huge implications. The knock-on effects are tangible.
10: Yeah, you're absolutely right. And I think when politicians don't understand this, they're not malicious. They just don't get, you know, how connected into the financial system we are as a country and where our money comes from. I mean, when it was first rumoured that Burnham was, you know, going to be making a run for the top job, and the gilt yields first spiked because there were concerns in the markets about the kind of leftward direction he might go. One particular Labour backbencher said, you know, well, tough, the bond markets will have to fall into line. And I text one of my market sources asking for a reaction to that. And if I was to read out their response, you would end up getting in trouble with Ofcom.
0: Yes.
10: So there's this misunderstanding between both sides. And I get the argument that, you know, this doesn't seem very democratic, does it? Surely if the public wanted to vote in a left-wing government that wanted to spend more and invest or whatever it was, then, you know, no one should be able to stop that. But look, you can't vote away reality. Mm-hmm. Over decades and decades, we've built this economy that doesn't pay for itself. You know, yeah. The tax doesn't pay for the welfare system. It doesn't pay for our schools, for hospitals. So we have to rely on the kindness of strangers, aka the bond markets. And that amount we're borrowing now and forecasts for what we're going to borrow have got so high that the people that are buying this debt yeah. are saying, okay, we'll keep buying it, but we're going to do it at a really high premium.
0: Indeed. I think it was the Labour MP, Paula Barker, that initially made those comments, wasn't it? That the markets will have to fall into line. It was kind of, it felt very much like, and I say this not as a pejorative, it's a very sort of socialist thing to say, isn't it? You know, well, they'll just, those money people, like they sort of act autonomously to anything else. They'll just have to wait. And I thought it was rather interesting because I'm sure Ms. Barker would have been one of the first in lines to talk about how the money markets reacted when Liz Truss was Prime Minister. She would have had no trouble in making that argument.
10: Yeah, I absolutely right. And actually, what we're seeing in the bond market is kind of the same reaction to Liz Truss, but on the other scale.
0: Yeah.
10: So the reason the bond markets didn't like Liz Truss's plans, forgetting what was going on in the Bank of England, which is a whole separate issue, but the reason they didn't like Liz Truss's mini-budget was because it had a load of tax cuts that were going to be funded by borrowing, unfunded tax cuts. And what you're seeing in some of the plans that Burnham has hinted to, what Angela Rayner, people like Clive Lewis have expressly stated, is the same on the other side. It's unfunded spending.
0: Yeah.
10: And this is the point. People think that, you know, the bond markets have some kind of political view. They'd accept some kind of borrowing, but not others. That's not the case at all. They just care what the total number is, what the inflation forecast is, what the likely borrowing is going to be. They don't really care what you're going to do with that borrowing. I mean, in a way, they're politically agnostic.
0: Indeed. And that's the way it's kind of always gone. And I suppose it perhaps will continue to do so, but it doesn't alter the reality in this respect, does it, Michael, that we, you know, we're not really an economy that needs any kind of wobbles at the moment.
10: Yeah, absolutely. And with every crisis we have, we seem to have this problem where the support that we go into, I mean, we hear that the Chancellor is going to set out her energy support plans next week. Mm. Every time we do that, you know, we borrow a little bit more to fund it. You know, we take away the price mechanism. And then the next time a crisis comes along, we're even more closer to that cliff edge. And if we do want to get to a more democratic position where we don't have to be in hock to the bond markets, as Andy Burnham infamously said, then we need to fix the fundamentals. And that doesn't have to be a right-wing economic or a left-wing economic approach. We either need to have serious austerity, where you cut the size of the state so that we can reduce borrowing and that we've got more room to manoeuvre, or if you're of a left-wing persuasion and you would rather see the state staying at its current size or potentially even bigger, then you need to have an honest conversation with the public about how you fund that through tax rises. And by the way, that doesn't mean taxing the rich. That means taxing the everyday worker even
0: more. Of course.
10: And no one's being honest about these being the realities of the kind of financial constraints we live with.
0: Yeah, I can see a Prime Minister Burnham coming, and we'll come to him in a second. But you can almost, we remember when Gordon Brown, you know, lobbed up the top rate of tax to 50p for about 10 minutes before he walked the plank. There was that moment. I can almost see that happening soon. Now, I've often wondered about this because, you know, my brain is kind of capitalist. I, you know, we all have an understanding that, you know, sometimes broadest shoulders bear the brunt and all those kind of cliches. But the reality is broadest shoulders probably already do bear the brunt.
10: Yep.
0: If it's about the pure finances of it. So, and it shouldn't be just for those people who've done all right or even just okay to pay for everything. So we understand all of those arguments. What is the reality on that point, Mike? I'm not expecting specific figures here, but if you just said, right, it's 45p top rate of tax, it's now going to be 50. What happens to the economy? Is there suddenly this, you know, billions and billions pour into the Treasury? It's happy days all round. Everybody blows or lets off their vuvuzela and has a nice glass of bubbly.
10: Well, not quite. I mean, you might get this like temporary boost, but the fact of the matter is, although the public don't seem to think it, the richest people in society are already paying a huge share of tax. I mean, the top 1% of taxpayers are responsible for something like a third of all the tax take as it is. So there's not actually that much room to kind of squeeze them more. And you mentioned, you know, we like to say that these people have the broadest shoulders. Well, they've also got the longest legs. And there does become a point where people who are mobile and will say, you know what, I don't need to live here anymore. I'll go to another tax regime. But even if they all stayed here and nobody left, you're still only getting a few billion pounds. And that's not enough to make a difference to kind of balancing the books. What we really need, if we were to get to a more kind of fiscally balanced position, is tens of billion pounds. And what no kind of politicians on the left are honest about is the only way you get to that kind of money is by putting the basic rate of income tax up. So that means on the average worker, on most of us, they would have to pay 1 or 2 percentage points more. And that is just the reality if you want to raise that kind of money. But hey, what politician is going to stand for election promising to do that?
0: Yeah, although I can absolutely see Andy Burnham's first budget containing a tax rise at the top, because it's the visuals and the optics might well suit him. But who knows? I mean, he might surprise us. Speaking of Burnham, you've written a great piece headlined "Why Andy Burnham is the Next Nicola Sturgeon." I mean, who doesn't want to read on after that headline? Just explain more if you could, Michael.
10: Yeah, I mean, this might be a bit of my PTSD, because before I was a journalist, I worked in the Scottish government under Nicola Sturgeon. And it just strikes me that they're quite similar politicians in the, if you think of them as a vibe. I mean, before Nicola Sturgeon became incredibly unpopular, she was well liked in Scotland across the board, actually. And she had this sort of woman of the people vibe. People were very forgiving of her. If mistakes were made, she would apologize. Even if the mistake wasn't corrected, they would kind of accept that apology. And that allowed her to get away with lots of things that most politicians would not. And I think Andy Burnham has this same thing, where people view him as popular. They like his vibe. They like his kind of boy done good kind of thing. And they ignore the reality. And the reality of Andy Burnham is, if you look at his claims about the economic successes of Manchester, I would suggest they're not that all that stacked up to be. I mean, some of his claims about the growth of Manchester could be down to ONS kind of dodgy data. We haven't seen serious wage increases there, so it's not like people are actually much better off because they live in Manchester. And even if all his numbers were correct, it's still, you're kind of far behind London. So my comparison kind of between the similarities of Andy Burnham and Nicola Sturgeon is they're both these politicians who are great communicators, but I'm not sure there's actually that much substance behind them.
0: Yeah, it's interesting. The Labour Party as a kind of whole talk a lot about breakfast clubs, as we know. It seems to be, if you're in an interview and you're not sure what to say, just mention breakfast clubs. Even one doesn't even exist in you. Just say it does, because we'll all believe it does. Andy Burnham's is buses, of course. He loves a bus. I said before, he's seen more in a high viz than my bin man is, I think. Somebody here, Kim, says one of Burnham's greatest achievements in Manchester is see how many times he can get himself pictured with a bus. Just Google Burnham bus and see how successful he has been. He does, and that seems to be his big thing, doesn't it? The bus.
10: Yeah, well, absolutely. And all these politicians need to have one of these things to hammer them home. And I mean, in a way, I'm not critical of him for that, because, you know, that's the job of politics. But where I think he might come unstuck is you might get away with that at the kind of devolved local politics level. But if he is to become prime minister, people are going to expect real change, that change that people can see, improvements to living standards that you won't be able to hide behind sort of slightly questionable ONS figures. And I think if he's unable to deliver that, as I suspect he won't be able to, then, you know, he might be flying a bit close to the sun.
0: Yeah. Do you? It's interesting. We've been talking, sort of throwing a wider question out, Michael, about has the UK become ungovernable? And if you consider sort of the kind of atmosphere with which in which governments function now compared to what it once was, social media, everybody has a, we're almost in a the era of the perpetual comment. It's happening in real time. Everything is commentated on, whether it's a newspaper column, whether it's a radio show, whatever it happens to be. Everyone has the conch. The spotlight is there for us all. And it makes the, I don't dispute it, makes things very difficult and different. Is it likely to, do you sense there is a, this is an era we're in? Because it is, I do sympathise with governments right now, because anything they say is subjected to the often the most ridiculous scrutiny, but often to the point where they do change policy. They think, oh God, there's a lot of people on Twitter don't like this, so we better change it. That never used to happen.
10: Yeah, I think that's got worse, but I wouldn't go as far to say, you know, that's made us ungovernable. It's definitely harder to be in government when it was in the days when there was less instant scrutiny. But it's not that we're ungovernable, it's that we've had, you know, bad government. But where I do have sympathy with kind of the political class is I think voters are actually a large part responsible for this, because the economic medicine that this country needs, you know, to bring down debt, to bring down welfare because of our aging demographics, are so unpalatable politically that if you ask voters about this, they say, well, you know, yes, this is a problem. We need to bring down the welfare bill. You know, there's tax or we need to up taxes to pay for it or whatever it is to balance the books. But then when you say, OK, you agree this is the problem, do you agree with the remedy, whether the remedy is disability welfare cuts or whether the remedy is tax rises on the average worker? The voter says, no, absolutely not. And I think, unfortunately, that's why we don't have a politician, any political leader, really, of any party, who's prepared to set out these tough choices, because they'd be absolutely destroyed at the ballot box. And I don't know what the solution to that is. Us as voters have to come to see that before you're going to get any, you know, politician brave enough to put their head above the parapet and kind of offer that tough medicine.
0: Yeah, spot on. Michael, great to have you on with us. Thank you, sir. Have a lovely weekend. Michael Simmons is economics editor at The Spectator. Thank you to him. 03444991000. Lee is in Norfolk on the ungovernability of the UK. What are you making of it, Lee? Afternoon.
11: Afternoon, Ian. Well, I think now it's, I don't think it's hit rock bottom yet. Mm-hmm. I think there's worse to come.
0: Okay.
11: And I think it's irreversible, most of it.
0: Really?
11: I think we're just on the precipice now. We're dropping down. We've gone over the cliff. And I can't see anyone getting us out of it. You'd have to go in, like, hard austerity.
0: Which goes down like a cup of cold sick.
11: Exactly. You can go down the left route of let's take everyone's money who's got any money, mm-hmm. which lasts probably a month, and then that's all gone.
0: Yeah.
11: Both my girls are in the late 20s. Are both looking to depart. They're looking for where they can go. They just don't think there's any future living in this country.
0: And they're young people, obviously, and that's the feeling. I mean, that shouldn't be the feeling, shouldn't it? That's the sort of thing you're meant to think when you're about 60 and go, yeah, I fancy a bit of retirement in the sun.
11: Well, that's why I went to Norfolk.
0: Yeah.
11: From London. But the thing is, I grew up in the 70s and the 80s, and it was absolutely dire. The 70s were dire. Absolutely dire. But there was still always that, you know, that glimmer. There was always the hope that someone was going to come in and go, enough, we're going to change this. And and it got better for about 20 years, and then it sort of started just to creep back in. It's the, you know, attitudes changed, you know, both generations changed. So I personally, I think we're finished, really, as a country now.
0: So for what, a short period of time, a generation, what would you, how would you pinpoint that?
11: I don't know. I can't see us. I think it's longer than a generation.
0: Wow.
11: Because I can't see the generations now which are coming through.
0: Yep.
11: I can't see them having the physical and mental strength to make these decisions and say, look, we've all got to, you know, we've all got to knuckle down, you know, batten the hatches down for a couple of years.
0: The phrase you just used there was mental strength. That's absolutely key to this, and I think you're right. I can't imagine many politicians have got it. Lee, I've got to move on for time, but that's brilliant. I mean, it's depressing, but it's brilliant in terms of the analysis, because I tend to think, yeah, in the absence of any other explanation, I wonder if Lee is absolutely bang on. 0344 499 1000. Before we continue, we've got the voice of doom. Have we got a winner? We don't. I mean, we often, the last four, we've got a winner on day one. But have we got one today? Let's find out. Here's the voice.
5: What has certainly changed?
0: Who is that? These are some of the guesses. Damien Green. No. Bernard Ingham. It is not. Peter Brook. William Whitelaw. Lord Carrington. Edward Heath. Jacob Rees-Mogg. It's no to all of those. Michael Heseltine. No. Peter Carrington. Again, no. Keir Starmer. Definitely not. Graham Stringer. No. Nigel Lawson. It is. Can we hear it again?
5: What has certainly changed?
0: I mean, there is a vague Nigel Lawson-ness there. It's not the right answer. But we have, on day one, for the fourth one on the trot, got a winner. Ross Dutton guessed correctly, Tom King. You might be thinking, Tom King, is that a kind of pizza chain? Sounds a bit like one. No, it's he was in John Major's cabinet. He was the defence secretary. I think he did a good few years. Very serious man, quite a likeable character, but very serious. Tom King was the answer. Well done to Ross. We'll have a brand new one on Monday. Back with more from you coming next on Talk.
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14: The M11 southbound struggling after 9 Saffron Walden. There's a lane closed, a queue back to 10 at Duxford. A collision there. There's queues around Bristol either side of the M5. On the southbound side, a lane shut for an accident. That's 16 to 17, very slow going. There's queues north up the M6, first of all up to Great Bar at 7, then up towards the M61 at 30. And two lanes still coned off east on the M62, 29 to 30 to Rothwell. Queues there for a collision. I'm Jules Buckley.
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23: 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Argument, attitude, opinion. Across the UK, this is Talk.
0: It is Talk. 0344 499 1000. 25 past 3. This from Martin. Aberdeenshire says, Ian, can I suggest we need mandatory voting together with proportional government? Yeah, I mean, I like the idea, because it does seem bizarre, doesn't it, that the government that's in power are in power when most people who voted didn't vote for them. If you think about that in any other world, if you had a sort of an alien come down from another planet and said, so how does it work then? Said, right, okay, so what, the people running the place, most people didn't vote? Yeah. It's just that they got the, of the people that did vote, they got most of the votes. So it's kind of, you know, first past the post. And it doesn't take long to destroy the lack of authenticity in that notion, right? It's a bit weird when you look at it like that. But it is, the proportional representation also has its problems as well, in that you can end up with, you know, 27 parties running something and nothing gets done. But I absolutely see the attraction. This is interesting. We haven't mentioned this so far, and I should have said it right at the top, but This could be really crucial to the by-election in Macclesfield. So Peter in Pontefract makes this point. He says, here's something for you. Macclesfield is in the Wigan constituency area, and its Brexit vote result was as follows. So the amount of people that voted to leave, so there were 163,381 votes cast in that, in the Wigan constituency in 2016. The amount of people that voted to leave was 104,332, and the amount that voted to remain was 58,942. That is a 64% versus 36. I would say that's probably up there with one of the biggest vote leave results. He says, so if Andy Burnham or any Labour candidate stands after Starmer's plan to move closer to the EU, they're in for a pasting. He's ignoring what part of last week's council election message was about is staggering. Yeah, and that will definitely be something I would imagine Reform will pick up. And Reform have got a couple of great points to play on. The first, well, possibly is that one is the first, right? You know, this is the people that want to take you back in. But the other one, which is a rather simple one, is that, you know, Andy Burnham is a man standing to be your MP. And when he gets the job, or if he gets the job, he wants to leave and get a better job as Prime Minister. I think that's a cracking... It's so obvious. But they've got to play on that. So Burnham is taking the mother of all risks on this one. Let's go to Scunthorpe. Steve, how are you doing?
25: I'm doing okay, thanks.
0: Good.
25: A couple of things.
0: Yeah.
25: Who's paying for this by-election?
0: You.
25: Is it? Yeah, that's what I thought. And what, who's it for? It's not for the country, is it?
0: No, it's for Andy Burnham's CV.
25: Yeah.
0: But, so I mean, literally is for his job prospects.
25: So why am I paying for it?
0: When I say you, I don't know how they... I'd imagine the local authority pay for it, and it comes out of a budget, and there's probably a contribution that comes maybe from central, but ultimately the taxpayer, right?
25: Yeah.
0: There's no one. It's not a private company that just finances by-elections, right? So it's, it can only be the taxpayer.
25: But then they want to... one of the reasons for stopping the council elections was because of money, because it'd be a waste of money and things like that.
0: Yeah.
25: I know they said things would be, organisations, but... Mm. Yeah, they use the excuse when they want to use an excuse.
0: Correct. And of course, we're not talking. It's worth saying, Steve. You just mentioned the by-election, but if Burnham does what he wants to do, there's going to be a mayoral election in Greater Manchester. That's obviously a bigger affair. So I can only imagine, again, paid for by taxpayers, but the costs of putting a mayoral election together. When you're a large council like Manchester, is staggering. And based on 2024 figures, are you ready for this, Steve? The cost of doing so is just shy of £5 million.
25: Yeah, but that's nothing, is it? Because we can give away billions to other countries. Yeah. That don't matter, does it?
0: Yeah.
25: Any.
0: And apparently a by-election is pretty much the same as well, so... They are actually in similar territory. So we're talking about maybe the thick end of 10 million quid to have two elections.
25: Yeah, and think what you could do with 10 million. I mean, I'll take a million out myself and everyone else can have the 9 million. I don't care.
0: I'd give five of it to Nigel Farage and keep the rest for myself.
25: you're just mean, aren't you?
0: I'll be all right. No, I'll be all right with that, frankly. Listen, Steve, it's a great call. Love it. Steve in Scunthorpe. Richard in North Allerton says, I think there must be some AI chatbot that now has a Voice of Doom recognition feature, Ian. Four on the trot with day one winners. Get in the bin. That's a good point. We have previously examined how vulnerable a Voice of Doom is to AI research. We sent it off to a laboratory to have boffins check this stuff. Actually, we just sent somebody in a little studio booth next door to see if they could find any trace of the voice. It's kind of possible. But then we also get voices that go on forever, and they're not... I always think they're some of the easier ones that go on forever, but Tom King, the one today, I thought was going to be... I thought we're in for the long haul on this one. And then others that have been really, remarkably easy have done the opposite. So you don't know, really. There's no science behind it. But, yeah, I think Richard is right to raise it. This comes from Sandra in Hampshire. What a future we could have with Harrison in government. Harrison was Harrison Ormond-Varty, our first guest at the top of the last hour. Definitely an asset to reform, says Sandra. Yeah, he was a Conservative, wasn't he, when we first started talking to him? He was a Conservative councillor, hopped over the line. So presumably he got or maybe there weren't elections in his neck of the woods. Elaine says, Zia Yusuf is not the man for Makersfield, no way. And that's quite possible. Maybe he would be a bit fish out of water. I don't know. I think it's a very proud kind of working class area. And I think of any party, someone who didn't sort of represent that vibe could be. It's not how you should judge it, but that's how people will judge it, right? Burnham, for all of whatever faults you think Andy Burnham has, he does kind of sound like the bloke in the pub that you could have a natter with about the football. And I think that's, it's still kind of rare in politics, but it will serve him well. 0344 499 1000. More coming from you next on Talk.
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0: 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Let's move to this story. And it's a great headline around this. We're going to speak with Harry Wallop, the consumer expert on this. Harry, good afternoon to you, firstly.
10: Good afternoon, Ian.
0: When I see the headline, why it's time to keep a stash of cash at home, I think, right, this has got to be worth an investigation. Tell us about what you've been writing.
10: This was for this week's column in the Times. What's interesting is that the government, the UK government, is increasingly taking seriously the risk of terrorist or actually far bigger attack from an enemy state, you know, be it Russia or be it Iran. And last year they put out a document, in 2024, they put out a document telling us how to prepare. And there's a website called Prepare, and it's what we should all have essentially in the cupboard underneath the stairs. We should have a box full of tinned food, some bottled water, some wet wipes in the event that essentially there's a big power cut. Or we have to stay inside for a couple of days. And this is not conspiracy theory lunacy. Mm-hmm. This is increasingly sensible thinking by all sorts of governments around the world. We are at risk. But nowhere in that advice does it suggest keeping cash. And lots of other governments have said, actually, cash is really important. We need to keep hold of cash in case of an emergency.
0: Yeah, and again, it's not really much of a, you know, we have the debate about cashless societies and all the rest of it, but no one really attaches the emergency thing to it. Is there a kind of, I don't know, a campaign organisation out there that is doing this and advocating and agitating for this? Or are you the originator of the campaign without realising it, Harry?
10: No, I am not the originator. First of all, there's other governments. So what's fascinating is the Swedish government. And Sweden, along with other Nordic countries, was one of the pioneers of the cashless society. And in fact, their central bank predicted that they would be entirely cashless by now. It hasn't quite happened, but they are very, everything is cashless. If you go to Stockholm, you can't buy a coffee or an iced bun without getting out your phone.
0: Yeah.
10: But they have specifically rode back on the need for cash in case of an emergency and say that people need to keep cash, but crucially need to keep using cash. Because if too many shops and too many organisations just refuse to take cash in any shape or form, there won't be the infrastructure around if we have to live for 72 hours. It may only be 72 hours, but 72 hours without any of our payment systems working, because at the moment we're sort of moving into a quite dangerous territory where everything is digital. So all we need is a cyber attack from Russia, and we know it's possible. They've hit lots of very big organizations, yeah, like Heathrow and Marks and Spencer. All we need is an attack from Russia. It knocks out, say, you know, a major payment network or ATMs for as little as 24 or 48 hours, and we have absolute chaos on our hands.
0: And this would have been, you know, maybe even just a few years ago, it would have sounded slightly more hypothetical and notional than it does now. But, you know, we are living in a really pretty brittle place in planet Earth, you know, whether it's the Chinese messing around in Taiwan, whether it's Ukraine, Iran, the position of Russia in this world that you just alluded to. I mean, if ever there was a time to take this seriously, it's now.
10: Absolutely. I mean, in fact, you know, the King, I know he wasn't reading out his own words, he was reading out the words of the Prime Minister, but the King and the opening of Parliament, that was the opening sentence, mm-hmm, which is the UK faces incredibly uncertain times. Yep. I'm paraphrasing here, but these are some of the most uncertain times we've faced. And I think, you know, it seems somehow that we're sort of tin hat conspiracy theorists if we say, oh, we need to keep a stash of secret cash, yeah, underneath the bed in case of, you know, the Ruskies invade. I think we just need to be a bit more sensible about what this looks like. You know, we're not going to get, you know, touch wood, we're not going to get a nuclear bomb raining on our heads. That is extremely unlikely. What is far more likely is that a malicious actor, a terrorist, maybe funded by the Russian state, maybe by Iran, maybe by China, we don't know, cuts an undersea cable, which, you know, 99% sure of all internet traffic, global internet traffic coming in and out of the UK is through, you know, undersea cables. We know that Russian ships have been spying on them. Or they could just launch a cyber attack from the comfort of their sofas in Moscow or St. Petersburg. Again, we know that's possible. And yeah, we just need to be a bit more aware of what the threats are. And we, you know, keeping wet wipes and bottled water is the easy bit. You know, it's not so hard just to keep a few, you know, 10 or 15, you know, 5 quid notes in an envelope as well.
0: Yeah, I was going to say, what is the, you know, is there an advisory amount? Because, I mean, it depends on where you live, doesn't it? You know, you can if you live in certain parts of the country and you just fancy a swift pint, you might have to stick 20 quid in the envelope just for that.
10: Yeah, in central London, a tenner, well, you won't get much change from a tenner.
0: No.
10: Well, interestingly, it's either Sweden or it's Holland. The Netherlands recommends €70 per adult, €30 per child.
0: Right.
10: And they have a thinking that you need to have enough for 72 hours. You mentioned earlier, actually, who was campaigning for it. There's something called the Payment Choice Alliance. They're quite a small campaign group. I mean, but they are the ones who are desperately trying to make sure that we have the option to pay in cash at shops and organisations, and they're the ones who fight against, for instance, train companies just refusing. You know, if you want to get on the train in the UK and you want to use cash and coins, I mean, forget it. It's almost impossible.
0: Listen, Harry, great stuff. And it is real, genuine food for thought as well. Harry Wallop, consumer expert with us on the programme. Thank you to him. Do you keep a little wad of cash at home? Maybe you don't want to say it out loud. It depends how much it would be. So did he say for 72 hours? So the idea that you'd have 3 days worth of Wonga. Because if there was a run on the cash machines, and how often do you go to it? I mean, I tend not to use these things very often because I love a bit of paying on the phone. And I know that carries with it some other implications. It's not philosophically driven. It's an OCD thing. That's where it is. I know it. I haven't got to remember a wallet. I haven't got to. And yes, I know you can lose your phone and all the rest, but you know, you can also lose your wallet. So I get it. But I've never really considered that. It wouldn't take much when you're trying to find a cash machine. And I was trying to get some money out for one of my kids had to send a birthday card. The kid's parents said, oh, they just want some money, and I had to go to a cash machine. I went to, I think, three, and it was quite a hike. But and I was in the car, but it was quite. I went to the supermarket one, I went to a petrol station one, and ended up travelling into a car park going up the high street to look. It was just bizarre. So yeah, if you've got a few quid, the only problem is you may be tempted to tap into your emergency stash for things like the birthday card. Who knows? Alan is in North Yorkshire. Alan, what have you got for us? Afternoon.
5: Right, just to start with, we were talking about billions yesterday, weren't we?
0: We were. The lovely billion analogies.
5: Yeah, right. Well, I'm over 2.5 billion seconds.
0: Right, so, since 1960.
5: Oh, well before then, mate.
0: Yeah, well, that was the equation, was it? If you were born in 1960, then you haven't yet experienced, you've only just experienced a billion seconds.
5: Yeah,
0: 62 years or something was 2 billion, so.
5: Yeah, I've experienced 2.5 billion because I'm 80, so.
0: There you go. Sounding good, Al, I have to say.
5: I haven't got my teeth in either.
0: Well, there you go. So you must sounding positively angelic with the old Nashers in.
5: Well, yeah, they cost me enough. Yeah. Anyway, look, what I wanted to say to you, yeah, and the government didn't help me pay for them either. Listen, why I rang up was regarding our debt.
0: Yes.
5: We are $2.91 trillion. That's 2,900 billion in debt.
0: I thought there was something to worry about. Is that all it is?
5: Right. Now, listen to this one, though.
0: Go on.
5: For every man, woman and child was to go to Reeve and give a 41,600 quid, our debt would be settled.
0: If we went where?
5: If we gave the paymaster...
0: Yeah.
5: We'd all have to give her, every man, woman and child would have to give her 41,600.

0: going. It's part of the economic kind of structure. However, I don't think it's meant to be that much, Al.
1: Right, but listen, though, just to show you where our money's gone.
0: Yeah.
1: We borrowed about $3.5 billion off America to help us get through the war, and thank God they did come and help us. And we only in 2006 finished paying $3.5 billion, and we ended up paying $7.4 or $7.5 billion back. The numbers we're talking now, you would have to live to about 840 if we get a really, really good run at it. You'd have to be about 840 before we're out of debt. It's never going to happen. We are going to live in constant debt for our lives, our children's lives, our grandchildren's lives, by which time it won't matter because the sun will have expanded and we'll all be gone anyway.
0: Yeah, but so somebody would have made a big hood for the planet by then. So we'll be, be warm, but we'll be fine. Go on.
1: 93.8% of our GDP is debt.
0: Yeah.
1: I mean, how can you run a country?
0: You can't. You can't, not successfully. You just keep ticking over on the same basis, of course, and it's just a cycle.
1: No, but it isn't the same, though. It isn't the same. Because it keeps getting worse.
0: It keeps increasing, yeah. I don't know. There's got to be a point when somebody says, let's just cancel all the debts.
1: If you cancel the debts, then you devalue the money.
0: Of course you do. You end up with the problem at the other end of the scale. But listen, you've given great... I love the workings out on this, Alan. Thank you, mate, for that. I'll let you get on with it. Say hi to your teeth. That's Alan in North Yorkshire. Thank you to him. This is Robert, who's in Hertfordshire. Robert, how are you doing?
2: I'm good, thanks. What I wanted to say to you is that the Labour government approved, which I've always suspected, the reason that socialism doesn't work is because at the very top, it's corrupt. Simple as that.
0: Mm.
2: You know, that's why socialism doesn't work.
0: When you say socialism is corrupt...
2: At the very top.
0: What, you mean socialism in this country or socialism by definition as a political ideology?
2: Well, I could probably find some examples in other countries, but certainly... in this country, and certainly with this government.
0: Well, you could argue, as I would argue, that it's morally corrupt in many ways because of what it requires and asks of people. But that's a different argument as to whether it's criminally corrupt.
2: Well, I think Orwell had it right in Animal Farm. All animals are equal, but some animals are more equal than others.
0: So therefore, the minute you've appointed... But then that would be more Marxism, wouldn't it, than... or even communism than it would socialism.
2: I mean, and that's laughable. A lot of people now are saying that they're Marxists and they've got big cars and houses. I mean, that's the first rule of Marxism is there's no private ownership of anything.
0: Yeah.
2: That is the true meaning of Marxist, you know, of Marxist. It's like these people who come down to stop the oil and glue themselves to roads. They drive their Range Rover to Cheltenham Station, park it up, and then get on a train. You know, they're all hypocrites.
0: I mean, I don't know how many are like that, but I do know that the new Green Party councillor was caught... Did you see that the other day, Robert? He was seen mooching around in a Lamborghini. Now, which is about $200,000's worth of car. Now, I think it was hired, and it was for a wedding, so it's not his car. But even so, if you are a man of, green credentials, you wouldn't be seen in the same postcode as one, would you? Even if it was for a wedding.
2: Well, I think, when you vote, when an ordinary person in this country votes, they shouldn't be affiliated to a particular... What they should do is window shop to see which suits them. I mean, I've actually voted for Green before when they were the proper Green Party, when they were tree huggers. And the reason I voted Green was because I didn't know who else to vote for. And it was a great alternative, but that seems to have gone out the window.
0: I actually did the same thing once. And I promise you, I didn't vote for Green for one second because I thought, oh, these guys are good. I was living in a constituency that had one of those, when you get a Labour or a Tory whose majority is so big, they've got a guaranteed job for life. And I kind of didn't like that.

0: And I thought, you know, there's no way this person can ever be, well, it's possible to be voted out of office. But when you've got like a 35,000 majority, you ain't going nowhere. You've got pension pot forever. So I lobbed a tick in the green box because I felt particularly rebellious, knowing the Greens would never win. But it sort of felt a little bit like I gained some kind of Pyrrhic victory. Robert, thank you very much indeed for that. 0344 499 1000. More coming up from you next on Talk.
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11: Severe delays for the M62 eastbound 29 to Rothwell 30, queuing back to 27 now. There's two lanes combed off, an Overton vehicle still causing big delays. The M69 northbound Burbage to Leicester's queuing. Junction 2 up towards junction 21 of the M1. That's partially blocked and slow. It's due to a collision there. And heading towards Bristol, the M5 southbound struggling. 16 to 17 with a lane closure in place and a collision there causing those delays. I'm Jules Buckley.
1: Small talk, tough talk, cross talk across the nation.
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1: This is Talk.
13: They have this stuff poured down their throats every single day.
1: Straight talking and straight to the point.
12: Why are you answering questions that no one asked?
1: There's no place like it.
13: I don't know why that wouldn't be the number one thing you'd do.
1: Direct from the dormitory of Diatribe.
14: Nobody wants to think they are nuts. Nobody wants to think they're losing the plot.
1: Turn on, tune in, speak out.
15: This is really worrying.
1: Well-informed conversation across the nation.
12: We cannot, as a country, carry on like this.
1: Critical judgment and laser-guided opinion.
14: And there is the thumping dilemma.
1: Get the very best conversation on DAB+, online, on the app, or watch on your connected TV. This is Talk. Argument. Attitude. Opinion. Have you got the guts for Talk? Across the UK, the home of common sense. This is Talk.
0: Jane in Kidderminster says it seems that one constituency is going to determine our national government. Surely if ever there was a time to dissolve Parliament, it is now, says Jane. It is. It should bother us all, shouldn't it? A little bit, the way, at the very least, a little bit, that this has all come around to do. You know, I'm going to do a mate a favour because he wants a big job, right? So I'm going to stand down and then he can step in and the people of that area will vote for me. And when they voted for me, I'll clear off because there's a better job down the road. That should sit slightly uncomfortably with everyone, I think. Perhaps to varying degrees. It doesn't feel like the natural process. because I'll give my acceptance speech, if Burnham wins it, in the constituency, and while I'm giving it, I will, I'll say, anyway, it's been a delight to be your MP, but I've got to go now, because I'm going to Westminster, because there's a better job down there, and I'd kind of rather have that one, so you won't be seeing me again for 5 years. Serious? Mark's in Carlisle. Mark, what are you thinking? Hi.
16: Oh, I've I was getting chased out of Kuwait by all the eyes, and before he left, he trashed all the oil wells and he killed 7,000 people and he looted it and raped it and took everything back to Iraq. I had a dream that Starmer was going to do that here as he's leaving. It was so horrible. It was a
0: it's a terrible dream, isn't it? It's a nightmare.
16: It won't make a difference. He won't be able to set light to the oil wells because they've closed them down.
0: Yeah.
16: But
0: that's very true. There won't be, do you remember the burning oil wells?
16: Yes.
0: It went on for days, weeks.
16: The fires out, the American guy.
0: Red Adair.
16: You Red Adair, was it?
0: Yeah, how did I remember that?
16: I thought you were too young to remember that.
0: I am, but I'm also incredibly intelligent.
16: Anyway, so I'd like to ask Starmer one question, looking him in the eye and saying, Sir Keir Starmer, who are you actually working for? Because you're not working for the British people. Is it all going to come to light later who you're going to work for? Because that's where you're going to skip to when you're removed.
0: Are you optimistic for the future, Mark?
16: Well, people call me a bit of a conspiracy theorist who lives in a cabin in the middle of the woods in the Cymru, which I am, and I'm putting my fence up. I'm just putting a bigger fence and a bigger barriers and everything else. So I don't know what my mindset is at the moment.
0: Well, that's all right. Living off the fat of that. That is very appealing, by the way, doing that. Thank you, Mark, indeed, for that. Great call. There is something, isn't there, about the, you know, the good life thing, but, you know, if you lived in the middle of a woods and you had some goats and some chickens and, you know, you got your vegetable patch. I don't know how easy that is to do, by the way. I'd imagine it's probably quite demanding when you try to make a life of it, but there you go. That is pretty much it from us. We are, of course, back on Monday after the weekend. It's going to be a cracking weekend, hopefully, for Chelsea. I might see you there over at Wembley. I might bump into lots of other people who are protesting for other reasons.
17: Come on, City. Day.
0: Stop it. Come on. You're a Fulham man. We're your neighbours.
17: We hate Chelsea.
0: We're your neighbours.
17: I'm rooting for the light blues, never mind the dark blues. Listen, we're going to get stuck into this extraordinary video that the Prime Minister's just put out.
0: Yeah.
17: I think it's a disgrace. I mean, the question that has to be asked is, this guy deliberately trying to stir up trouble,
0: cause
17: a fight so he can be tough like he was after Southport? It looks like that. I hope it's not that, but that question has to be asked.
0: Can't think of any reason.
17: He is so desperate that he's utilising tomorrow's demo in order to try to save his own sorry backside. If that is the case, he can go straight to hell. All of that and so much more.
0: It's extraordinary. When we first saw that, so we played a little bit of it, and I know you're going to do that as well.
17: Yeah.
0: I mean, I thought, really? Why is he doing this? Why the compelling urge?
17: I think he wants a fight.
0: With all that's going on, you've got time for that. Kevin O'Sullivan is on the other side of the news at 4, which is next.
18: 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News. Update. On the hour. Headlines.
19: The government says it's blocked 11 foreign far-right agitators from entering the UK for a Tommy Robinson-led protest tomorrow. Sir Keir Starmer's accusing organisers of the Unite the Kingdom rally in London of peddling hatred and division. In a video published online, the Prime Minister called organisers thugs and racists.
20: Their goal is to convince people that Britain's problems are caused by those living alongside them. But that is not the Britain that I know. This is a country built on decency, fairness and respect.
19: Police are said to be planning an operation on a scale unprecedented in recent years. Meanwhile, Wes Streeting says Andy Burnham should be selected as Labour's candidate for the upcoming Makerfield by-election. Allies of the former health secretary say he himself will stand in any leadership contest against Sir Keir Starmer. Britain and 45 other European countries have agreed changes to the way in which human rights laws are interpreted. The reform should make it easier to deport failed asylum seekers and foreign criminals. The rider of a dangerous e-bike who killed a woman on a zebra crossing has been jailed for 6 years and 9 months. 86-year-old Gloria Stevenson was out walking her daughter's dog in Sunderland last May when Billy Stokoe ran her over, then left the scene. The teenager, who was 18 at the time, handed himself in 2 hours later. Superintendent Billy Mulligan from Northumbria Police led the investigation.
2: Billy's driving was incredibly dangerous. He was weaving in and out of traffic. He was using one hand on the steering and carrying his mobile phone, but he was also in the influence of drugs. There was that immediate remorse when he was arrested, but it should never have come to that point.
19: A trial date's been set for a 45-year-old accused of stabbing two Jewish men in North London's Golders Green. Esther Suleiman, who's charged with attempted murder and knife possession, is due before the Old Bailey next March. That's the latest.
18: Talk. News. Update. 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And on your side. This is Talk. Freewheeling Afternoon Radio. Drive with Kevin O'Sullivan.
17: There you are. Good afternoon and welcome to Drive Time right here on Talk. Stand by for three powerhouse hours of news, views and topical debate. I'm your host, Kevin O'Sullivan, and I'll be with you all the way to 7 o'clock. Get involved, get on the phone and call me on 03444991000. There's one hell of a lot to talk about today. Or you can WhatsApp voice note me on the same number and I promise to play your message out. It is Friday, May the 14th. Here's what's coming up. Starmer's last stand. His new, desperate attempt to persuade us he's a strong and powerful leader is to release a video attacking the right-wing Unite the Kingdom demonstrators set to gather in huge numbers in London tomorrow. As he battles to save his disintegrating political career, is the Prime Minister deliberately trying to stir up tensions and cause a fight so he can act tough afterwards, like he did following the Southport riots? Let's hope he's not that craven, but would you put it past him? Not sure I would. 0344 499 1000. If that is the truth, he's crossed the line. He seriously, seriously has. We expect down market behaviour from politicians, but if that's his reasoning here, that is extraordinary. In other news, what really are wannabe Prime Minister's Andy Burnham's chances of winning the Makerfield by-election and waltzing into Westminster? In a bid to find out, I'll talk to a son of that fine constituency, a man born and bred there, who knows the place and knows the people. Entitled Burnham styles himself as the King of the North, but will he be crowned the King of Makerfield? Or will Reform UK, which swept the board there at last week's local elections, kick his presumptuous backside? What do you think? 03444991000. Mind you, you can tell he's serious, old Andy Burnham, about this. He's being filmed jogging. All politicians, when they want to win an election, they get filmed jogging. Don't know why they think that makes them look so great, but Andy, everywhere you look now, he's jogging. Being filmed jogging. So vote for the jogger. He must be a good politician. He's jogging. That's Andy Burnham. But will he be jogging straight to oblivion? That is the question. 0344 499 1000. Meanwhile, back to the Westminster Follies. And Angela Rayner is under growing pressure to prove she has been, as she optimistically puts it, cleared by HMRC for failing to pay 40,000 quid worth of stamp duty on her swish new second home by the seaside in Upmarket Hove. She seems to think that all she has to do is say so and we'll all believe her. Well, call me cynical, but I've got my doubts. Do you? Where's the proof, Angela? Show us the proof. 03444991000. Also, on today's action-packed show, back with tomorrow's duelling demos as the right-wing Unite the Kingdom crowd and the pro-Palestine Nakbar mob prepare to stage their mass protest. 4,000 coppers will be on hand as London turns into a seething tinderbox. But will these cops deliver? fair and balanced justice, or will there be more woke two-tier policing going tough on the righties but easy on the lefties? There's already signs of that, I'm afraid. 03444991000. Plus, the new minister in charge of women's safety who voted against the rape gang inquiry. I'll talk to a rape gang victim to get her verdict on Natalie Fleet, Labour's replacement for departing safeguarding minister Jess Phillips. Also, rising fury among the Jewish community over Prince Harry's schoolboy essay on the evils of anti-Semitism in the New Statesman magazine, pointing the finger at Israel's invasion of Gaza as if Netanyahu sent in the troops for the hell of it, and outrageously failing to mention October the 7th or Hamas. Is the dim Duke out of his depth on this issue? I think so. What do you think? 0344 499 1000. And finally, is the UK Song for Europe by some geek called Look Mum No Computer our worst ever Eurovision disaster? A dork who can't sing, singing a terrible song in German. Great idea. As he faces certain doom at tomorrow's Austria finals, suggested new names for this bozo. Look Mum No Talent. Look, Mum, no chance. Look, Mum, no points. Has the UK just given up trying? 03444991000. All that and so much more. So don't go anywhere. Stick with me right here, right now on Talk, the home of free speech and common sense. Let's spend Friday afternoon together. Lot to get through. Let's go straight over to Isabel Oakeshott, Talk's international editor. Welcome, Isabel. Thanks for joining us. Before we get started, I want you to watch this video. This is what the Prime Minister has released in the last hour or so. A couple of hours. I think it's extraordinary. I think it's absolutely extraordinary. Watch this.
4: Tomorrow's march in London is a reminder of what we're up against in the battle of our values. The organisers, including convicted thugs and racists, are peddling hatred and division, plain and simple. Their goal is to convince people that Britain's problems are caused by those living alongside them. But that is not the Britain that I know. This is a country built on decency, fairness and respect. A country that is at its best when people from different backgrounds come together in common purpose. This is our country, with a majority who share those values, a majority who may not always be as loud, but must always define who we are. So my government will not stand in the way of peaceful protest. But we will act decisively against hatred. We will use the full force of the law when that hatred manifests as violence. And we will ban those coming into the UK who seek to stir it up, as we have done already. Because this country belongs to all of us. And I will not tolerate anyone who seeks to stand in the way of that.
17: Isabel, Peter Blexley, the former Met Police detective, was on Talk earlier today, and he just said it. He voiced what I suspect, what I think many people suspected. He said Keir Starmer wants a fight, and then he wants to show how tough he is, just like he did after the Southport riots. He seems to feel that when he was sending pretty much innocent people for posting hurty words on Facebook to jail for 3 years, which effectively he did, that that was his finest hour. Peter Blexley and many others feel that this Prime Minister, this craven Prime Minister, is trying to recreate the magic of his finest hour and somehow save his own sorry backside. I mean, this, if that is the case, I mean, go, Starmer, just go now. This is revolting. What does he think he's doing?
21: I thought I couldn't despise the man anymore, but that really makes my blood boil, that video. Because a lot of the people that are planning to attend this march, I don't know anyone who's going on it, but from what I've seen, a lot of them are just ordinary, patriotic British citizens. I've certainly seen online people saying that they are nothing to do with Tommy Robinson, they would never back Tommy Robinson, but they are going along to just demonstrate their love of our country and their... I suppose to just put down a marker, send a message to those politicians at Westminster that there's nothing to be ashamed of about being British, about flying our flag. And it seems that before there's any trouble whatsoever and anybody has stepped an inch out of line, Keir Starmer is trying to whip up a problem. He is actually being divisive, just as he was, by the way, the other day when, to mark that anniversary, he put out a video talking about, you know, hatred and division. I'm trying to remember which anniversary it was. It's been a long week, Kev. But do you remember, put out that was it St. George's Day?
3: I believe it was. And look, there are two demonstrations. It's a day of dueling demos in London tomorrow. Mm. It will, as I just said, be a seething tinderbox of tension, because there's this organised NACBAR, the pro-Palestine demonstration, will be unfolding not far from Tommy Robinson's Unite. Let's not call it Tommy Robinson's Unite the Kingdom rally, because just like the one in the summer, hundreds of thousands of people went, and you know, only a small percentage of them were Tommy Robinson types. There's lots of other people there, and I think it'll be the same. The most stirring thing about them is you get, you know, literally tens of thousands of Union Jacks flying in the air. Tommy Robinson, to his credit, has called for total peace. He said, "I don't want anyone fighting. I don't want any trouble, because that's what they want." And he's right. He's right. Yeah. That clearly is what Starmer wants. This is disgraceful. This is irresponsible. And of course, what he's trying to do with that pathetic video is look, you know, like a prime minister, to show what a leader he is in these turbulent times. It's the last desperate roll of the dice by a man who is finished. And he miscalculates. It's another indication, one would say proof, of the fact this man, Keir Starmer, does not understand the people of this country. Yeah. You know, whatever you think about Tommy Robinson, you know, some of the values and some of the principles that he stands for are supported by millions and millions of decent people. And yet Keir Starmer wants to dismiss all of those people, decent people, law-abiding people, as far-right thugs. This is so divisive what Starmer is doing here.
21: It really is. And here's the thing, you know, there he was standing on his soapbox shouting, "Our country belongs to all of us." Well, here's the problem, Keir Starmer. Our country should not belong to illegal immigrants. And that is why so many people will take part in this demonstration tomorrow. Our country does not belong to everybody who has broken into it and now is given preferential treatment for housing, for the NHS, for a bunch of other privileges that hardworking people struggle to be able to afford. Our country does not belong to all those people. And until Keir Starmer recognises the depth of anger about that, about the way that this Labour government, and frankly the Tory government that preceded it, approaches the enormous number of illegal immigrants with a, you know, kid gloves and the red carpet in the case of those that come over by boat, until he understands that, he and his party are going to go on losing votes and losing seats.
3: Yeah, exactly, Isabel. Now, what I would also like to see, if he must make that speech, that video, why is he not referring to the other massive demonstration in London tomorrow, the one by the pro-Palestine mob? Why doesn't he say, "I don't want to hear any illegal genocidal chants calling for..." Why isn't he not mentioning them? I mean... Yeah. It's as if that's not happening. This is two-tier Keir in all his lack of glory, isn't it?
21: It absolutely is, and it will backfire, and it will be fascinating to see how it plays out tomorrow. But speeches like that are the precise opposite of what he should be doing if he wants to make our country less angry and divided. But this guy doesn't get it. Each and every time he gets it wrong, he doesn't read the room, and he uses precisely the opposite rhetoric that he could have chosen in order to demonstrate that he understands why people are coming out on these marches in the first place.
3: I'll tell you, this is the final nail in his coffin. He just does not understand the people of Britain. He has no idea. He's so out of touch, it hurts. It really does. Let's quickly move on to Andy Burnham, who is now standing to be the next MP in the constituency of Makerfield up in the north. Now, that constituency currently is represented by Josh Simons, the Labour, the disgraced Labour MP, who has a very slender majority, or a relatively slender majority of 5,399, I think it is. Eminently winnable by Reform UK, especially since at the recent last week's local elections, the local council there, Reform won 23 of the 25 seats. So good luck with winning that, Andy. Now, you spent your, you sent your team up to that constituency to canvass the local population. Let's take a look.
5: What do you reckon about the mayor of where you're from?
6: No? You don't want to know.
5: Go on. Andy Burnham, do you think he's going to be welcome around there? No?
6: No.
5: No? Fair enough. Down south they call him the King of the North, but he's not, is he?
6: No. Not my king.
5: Do you think Andy Burnham's going to be welcome around there?
22: I would imagine so.
5: Yeah, do you not think it favour reform?
22: Well, it's going that way, isn't it? A lot of people.
5: In this constituency, do you think?
22: Yeah.
5: Who would you vote for?
22: Reform.
5: Yeah, why is that?
22: Just the immigration policies and everything, in my opinion.
5: Fair enough. I'm just wondering if you think Andy Burnham is welcome around there.
23: Haven't got a clue who he is.
5: He's the mayor of Manchester.
23: Still not that. Don't you involve there.
5: Reform or Labour?
23: The world, get on.
5: Reform or Labour?
23: Listen, get all immigrants out, we'll start voting.
24: I wasn't much in favour.
5: Oh, yeah? What's made you change your mind?
25: Well, Mr. Starmer, really.
5: Oh, yeah?
25: Yeah.
5: Why, just his performance, or...?
25: Yeah. I think he's let us down.
5: So who do you think you'd be voting for in the by-election?
25: I'm not allowed to bother.
26: I've always thought that all the Lord did, and all promised this, all of them, promised this, promised that.
5: Yeah.
26: So... although I voted Labour, there was something about the immigrants, to be honest. You know, there's quite a lot of here, thousands. I was only a small country, so it doesn't fit well with me. Sorry.
5: What are you voting for in the by-election round here?
27: Nigel Farage. He speaks his mind, doesn't it? Oh, it's a waste of time, Labour.
5: Yeah?
27: Yeah. I'm not keen on the guy who's in at the moment.
5: Starmer.
27: Starmer, no, I'm not keen on him.
3: Serious indications there, Isabel, that Makerfield, the people of Makerfield, there's two things that is emerging from that fine constituency. There's a lot of support for Reform UK, as indicated by last Thursday's local elections. And two, they're proud Northerners. They're good people who do not like being taken for granted. They do not like being a chess piece in Andy Burnham, the King of the North's game. I think he's in big trouble there.
21: Yeah, so I didn't know much about this constituency, but we've spent the whole day there and we were not looking for a particular answer. You know, this wasn't an exercise in trying to find people to say that Andy Burnham's a bad guy or they're definitely going to vote reform. And I have to say, I'm really quite taken aback by how hard it was to find anyone that said they were going to vote for Andy Burnham. Of course, it is just a snapshot that we did there. It's not some kind of proper poll. It's just what we call a vox pop, just stopping people on the street. But we roamed quite far and wide around the constituency. And look, I think he might have made a massive miscalculation here. Based on today, I'm not thinking reform is just going to win this. I think they might win it really quite well. A lot can change over the course of a campaign, but it's very clear in that constituency that they are extremely concerned by illegal immigration.
3: Yeah.
21: And also just how tough that constituency is. That is a deprived area. It won't come as news to anyone who's familiar with those towns in that part of the world. We had an exchange, quite a sort of disturbing or unsettling exchange. A lovely girl, don't know how old she was, perhaps 20. She didn't really, British girl, she didn't really know what voting was or how you vote. And I just thought, what a damning indictment on our education system, on the opportunities that people have. she sort of was sort of saying, how do I vote? I'm not making this up. You know, we've chosen not to use this footage, even though she was actually quite eager to talk to Christian, who was doing those.
3: It's Christian Drogan, wasn't it? Yeah.
21: We just thought maybe it's not too fair. You know, she was just sweetly ignorant whilst being perfectly articulate. She just had no idea. No. So this is a whole world away from Keir Starmer land, from the metropolitan elite, and indeed from, you know, the cosy political circles of Westminster. And I think Andy Burnham could be in for quite a shock.
3: Yeah, I think so too. We're going to talk to a man who's from Makerfield next, Pete Barnes. He's going to tell us all about it. So, yes, I think Mr. Burnham may have miscalculated. But if he does, you know, so then Labour might lose the Manchester mayoralty as well. Reform UK will fancy their chances of taking over as mayor of Manchester. They lose Makerfield, so it'd be like one of those movies, you know, when it with comedy films with Andy Burnham disappearing into the distance with the music going wah wah wah wah, and that'll be the end of him, the king of the north, not the king of anything. Will he be the king of Makerfield? Doesn't look like it. Thank you very much, Isabel, really good to have you on the show. That was Isabel Oakeshott, Talks International editor. Next up, as I say, it's our very own Pete Barnes. I said yesterday let's find somebody from Makerfield. And subsequently, I found out Pete Barnes is from Makerfield. And he's done, well, he's the man to talk to. He knows the place, he knows the people. Let's get his verdict on Andy Burnham's chances. That next. Stay tuned.
18: 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Kevin O'Sullivan on Talk.
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28: In Greater Manchester, the M60 anti-clockwise, very slow traffic. One lane's closed due to a broken down vehicle at Junction 1, Stockport Pyramid. Leicestershire, the M69 northbound, all traffic's been temporarily held. Queuing traffic due to an accident between Junction 2, Hinckley Road at Burbage, and the M1 at 21 at Leicester. In Surrey, the M25 anti-clockwise, one lane's closed, very slow traffic due to an accident after Clackett Lane services. I'm Samantha Dean.
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3: You saw the video earlier with Keir Starmer attacking the far right, the thugs, the criminals who will march in London tomorrow for the Unite the Kingdom rally. A lot of people, coppers, saying this guy, ex-copper, Peter Blexley, and I tend to agree with him. Is Keir Starmer trying to cause a fight? Is he actually trying to stir up tensions, cause a fight, so he can act all leader-like, all powerful afterwards, like he did after Southport? He thinks that was his finest hour. Let me tell you, Keir, it was your worst hour, so I wouldn't recreate it if I were you, but he's such an idiot. He thinks that was a high point in his prime ministerial career. It was actually the beginning of the end, but there you go. Is the prime minister trying to stir up a fight tomorrow so he can start sending people to jail? Acting tough. I'm a leader, you see. I am a good prime minister. What do you think? 0344 499 1000. Pete Barnes is in the studio. Before I go to Pete, though, I've got a voice note from Carol on Keir Starmer.
0: That was nothing short of hate speech by Keir Starmer and inciting violence, in my opinion. I feel like it was a personal attack on me. I'm attending the rally tomorrow, as I did last year, which was perfectly peaceful. We all marched together. It was a fun day. And there were hardly any arrests. And if there were, as far as I'm aware, it was from the other Antifa side. So where he's getting this rhetoric from and why, I do not know. It makes my blood boil.
3: Well, Carol, I think, expressing the way a lot of people are feeling. She said there, was that the prime? She said about the prime minister that, in her view, that was hate speech and an incitement to violence. Why didn't he mention the Nakba demonstration, the pro-Palestine demonstration? Why didn't he say, look, I don't want these far-right people demonstrate, you know, I'll arrest them if they do anything wrong, but also I don't want the pro-Palestinians chanting about, you know, from the river to the sea and genocidal posters and jihad. Why didn't he mention that? Two-tier Keir, isn't it? 0344 499 1000. As I said, our long search for someone from Makerfield didn't have to go too long. Right here in our midst, our very own Pete Barnes is from Makerfield. Welcome to the studio.
1: Hi, nice to see you, Kev. It's been a while.
3: Yeah, it has, it has. Now, tell us all about Makerfield. Well, first of all, straight question. You know the place like the back of your hand. You grew up there. You're born and bred. You know the people. Your family still live there.
1: Yep.
3: What are Andy Burnham's chances at the election?
1: About an Ice Cube's chance in hell. Realistically, because what most people do not understand is that Makerfield is not Manchester. And they take great pride in not being Manchester. Most people, when they write their housing address, they still put Lancashire. Mm-hmm. And it's not been Lancashire since 1983.
3: Is that right?
1: Yeah, it is a big thing, because we're so far outside of what most people would consider Manchester, that realistically, anything that Andy Burnham has done has not touched Makerfield. Or it has been kind of delivered half, you know, they've got a little bit of it. So this whole bus thing that he goes on about, this B network, it doesn't actually run as frequently in Makerfield. So he can't run on that. Yeah. You know, it's all these...
3: This bus fare thing. Oh. I mean, it's a bit like Keir Starmer and Breakfast Club.
1: Yes,
3: isn't
1: it is.
3: Will you stop talking about bus fares, Burnham?
1: Because
3: I said earlier, he's clearly serious about this because he's being filmed jogging.
1: Oh,
3: when politicians are filmed jogging, it means they are desperate for power. Yeah. But that notwithstanding, tell us about Makerfield. What are the people of Makerfield like? What kind, are they solid working class?
1: Yeah, so it's a real mix, and that's the thing you've got to take away from this, is it's about six kind of narratives in one. It's working class, it's a suburban area, there's a lot of home ownership, skilled.
3: So middle class as well?
1: Like, yeah, I guess it's middle class, upper working class, there's a lot of just general working class people. It's a real mixed bag, because it's a little bit rural, it's a little bit industrial.
3: Yeah, when you said that to me earlier, it's actually you know, you imagine all of these industrial places in the north, but Makerfield is actually quite green.
1: Yes, it is. Yeah,
3: well, small g, folks, small g.
1: Yeah, small g. Yeah, put it that way. But yeah, so the bit that I'm from a place called Orrell, and that's the one you've really actually got to look at as a kind of weather vane for the area, because it's got a little bit of everything. It's right on the kind of the edge of where there's like about three massive farms.
3: Yeah.
1: So like the family farm stack is a thing there. There's a farm shop. It's also community based. There's like 12 pubs in walking distance. There's like everybody knows everybody. It is a place that cares about their environment, their town. They actually want to see it do well. And this is the bit that, you know, so many people in Westminster do not understand, is that you can't just parachute somebody in there. You've got to be from there. You've got to understand the people, speak the language. You've got to know where to go on a Saturday night, that kind of place. Yeah. And that's where, you know, where Andy Burnham is not the right fit for this constituency at all.
3: And also, I would suggest you tell me whether or not I'm on the right track. You know, I go up the north sometimes. The north people are very proud people, right? I would suggest that the people, the good people of Makerfield will not, as I said in my monologue earlier, they will not appreciate being treated like a chess piece in Andy Burnham's game. No. You know, expected to vote for him so he can get to Westminster. Yeah. This entitled attitude of Burnham, I don't think will go down well in Makerfield.
1: Not at all, because he'll be chased out with pitchforks if he tries that trick. Yeah. He really will, because it is a place where we decide what we vote on, not you. Because this is, you know, this is the thing about the Red Wall now. They realise that a vote is a weapon. Yeah. And people will start to pay attention to you if you start to threaten to do the thing that they don't want. So, you know, it's a real thing we have to learn about the Red Wall, is not all seats are the same. And they've started to learn that, you know, it went from Labour to Boris back to Labour. That shows that it punishes if you don't pay attention to it.
3: Now, if I was Reform UK, there's two things I would do. One is I would make sure they don't make the mistake that they did in Gorton and Denton and send up some sort of professor from the southern professor, an academic, you know.
1: Yeah.
3: They need a local person because, of course, Burnham, to be fair, he is from the area, the vague area. He will play the local card, you know.
1: And they'll
3: will,
1: point out he's a Scouser.
3: Yeah. That never goes down well in the Manchester area, does it?
1: No, not at all.
3: But to be fair, he's persuaded the Mancunians that he's not a bad guy. Mm. But if Reform UK find the right kind of local person, what I would do, what I would say to the electorate there is, okay, if you vote for Andy Burnham, you better enjoy lots and lots of migrants coming into the country. You better like the idea of getting ever closer to Brussels, to the EU, and you better like the idea of crazy Ed Miliband's increasing insanity on the net zero front. Yeah. I would suggest that the reason that the people of Makerfield, it's one of those situations, isn't it, where the constituency doesn't fit neatly into council boundaries, but the nearest kind of council encompassing Makerfield is sort of Wigan.
1: It is,
3: And of that council, of the 25 seats, 23 went to Reform UK. That would indicate that the people, these are people who are sick of the migrant crisis. They're probably Brexiteers.
1: Oh, yes.
3: They do not like the betraying of the Brexit vote. They don't want to get closer to Europe. And like everybody else, they don't like paying sky-high energy bills based on idiot, madman, crazy Ed Miliband's insane energy policies.
1: Yes. This is the perfect constituency for Reform UK. It genuinely is. And, you know, I'm not their biggest fan, but the one thing I will say, they have got a fantastic ground game. They've got people in that area that know what they're doing, because you go back to 2024 at that general election, when, you know, Reform wasn't even a thing properly, 39% of the vote. They really know what they're doing. This is a place that Reform could do very well in.
3: So yeah, just to to sort of probably repeat myself, but you know, Andy Burnham trying to sell the people of Makerfield the policies of Labour. We will get closer to Europe. We will double down on net zero. We will go very soft on the migrants. The migrant crisis will continue. Him trying to sell those three policies to the people of Makerfield is going to go down like a cup of cold sick.
1: Pretty much, yes. 100%. Because the one thing that the people of Makerfield don't like is they don't like a scrounger. They want people. They take great pride in going to work.
3: They're workers.
1: You're providing. They want a fair shot. They don't want a handout. That's the one thing you said earlier that they're
3: quite a kind of senior population.
1: It is generally quite an older place. I mean, I look like this and I'm 35. Yeah. So, yeah, it ages you that place. but that adds to an extra element of this, that it actually is, it's GP appointments. It is health and old age care and things like that are a big, big factor. And also, because it is a high home ownership, things like crime and antisocial behaviour are very high up on the agenda because people come into the area because it's where a lot of people live.
3: We're going to go to break in a minute. You're going to stay with us, by the way. To sum up, then, Andy Burnham, in your view, is screwed there.
1: Yes, without a doubt. But what it shows is that there is no safe Labour seat. If they can't take Makerfield, there's no safe Labour seat in the country.
3: Fantastic. Okay, listen, we're going to go to break. Pete's going to stay with us because we need to talk about Angela Rayner. Who seemed to think yesterday when she said, I've been cleared by HMRC, everything's all right, I can be the Prime Minister now, I can be a Cabinet Secretary again, that's all over. Well, we don't think it is. You can't just say it, you've got to prove it. You're going to have to publish, Angela, your HMRC vindication, as you call it. I don't think you were vindicated. You had to pay your £40,000 stamp duty bill, that's for damn sure. A lot of tax experts say there must have been a fine involved, maybe as much as £8,000. But HMRC won't let you just get away with that. That's what people are saying. So somehow or other, we think, or do you think, let me know what you think, shouldn't she publish HMRC's alleged exoneration of her? 03444991000. We'll talk about Big Ange next.
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3: Welcome back. Big story of the day is Keir Starmer's video. Is he trying to stir up trouble at the big Unite the Kingdom rally tomorrow in London? It looks like it. First of all, let's listen to a quick voice note from Mark on Keir Starmer.
5: Can I just say, what would Starmer been like in the First and Second World Wars? Could you imagine the Germans invading Britain? And he turns around to the British and says, if any of you British was to call the Germans Nazis, he would lock the British up. Absolute disgrace. I'll tell you what, the sooner that he's out of power, the better. Get anyone in. Get Burnham. Get Rayner. Get Miliband. Get Street in. My goodness. Grab Gordon Brown and let him have another go. I'd rather him than have Starmer in. Absolute joke.
3: I think we are at that point now, aren't we? Anyone but Starmer. I think that's where I stand. All these people, you could do worse than Starmer. I don't really care anymore. I just think he has to go. Right, let's have a quick look at the video that our Prime Minister has made. And you decide, you tell me what you think. Is this guy trying to deliberately stir up trouble tomorrow? He didn't have to make this video. He didn't have to stir up the hornet's nest. Instead, he's attacking the far-right thugs, the convicted criminals and all this, you know, and I will come down on them like a crack of, like a stack of bricks, etc., etc. You know, there hasn't been any trouble. Tommy Robinson is only one element of the Unite the Kingdom rally, by the way. He's not all of it. He has, to his credit, called for peace. Don't give them what they want. Don't fight. Is the Prime Minister trying to thwart that, cause trouble, and therefore be able to stand up afterwards and start throwing people in prison like he did after the Southport riots? And in his mind, that will make him look like a strong and powerful leader. Is that what he's trying to do? Have a look at the video.
7: My government will not stand in the way of peaceful protest, but we will act decisively against hatred. We will use the full force of the law when that hatred manifests as violence. And we will ban those coming into the UK who seek to stir it up, as we have done already. Because this country belongs to all of us. And I will not tolerate anyone who seeks to stand in the way of that.
3: You won't tolerate it. Who do you think you are? How about the hatred that will be there in spades at the NACBAR demonstration, the pro-Palestine march tomorrow? There'll be a hell of a lot of hatred there towards Israel and Jews. Trust me, there'll be illegal chanting there. Why doesn't the Prime Minister mention that? Why is he only concentrating on, in his mind, the far-right thugs? Why is he doing that? Why, it's two-tier Keir in all his lack of glory, isn't it? 0344 499 1000. Let's talk about this. Now, Pete, thanks for staying on. We're going to talk about Angela Rayner now. And, you know, yesterday she triumphed. Oh, I'm cleared. I've been cleared by HMRC. You know, this is on her down-to-earth working-class second home in Upmarket Hove, £800,000 flat overlooking the English Channel. She see the migrants coming over that her government keep letting in, can't she? Well, she didn't pay the stamp duty on that, £40,000. She said that was an honest mistake and, you know, she didn't do anything wrong, and HMRC have now, in her words, cleared her. She wouldn't have been cleared. She'd have had to, she's had to settle up.
8: Yeah.
3: That isn't clearing.
8: Not at all.
3: Now, tax experts say there's no way HMRC will let you get away without paying a fine on that. I know this. I've had my own problems with HMRC. You know, everything comes with a fine. And experts say her fine might have been as much as £8,000. Whatever the situation is, she made a big statement to the nation yesterday, big interview in The Guardian, interview on ITV, saying, I've been clear, that is not a problem anymore. Well, you know, she's got to publish this HMRC verdict, hasn't she?
8: Yeah, without a shadow of a doubt, because at the end of the day, she still had to pay £40,000 in tax. That means a tax was owed. So I do not understand how there was no deliberate wrongdoing, but she still owed money.
1: Someone's going to have to explain that to me, and that really.
3: Well, she said she got bad advice, but that isn't the point. In the eyes of the law, yeah. Certainly in the eyes of HMRC, ignorance is no defence.
1: If
3: you're wrong, you're wrong, and it doesn't matter what the reason is. So that doesn't matter. Mm. What she seems to be saying is that the HMRC said, "Oh well, you poor thing, if you didn't know, if you give bad advice, then in that case, just give us the £40,000 and that'll be enough." It's all too murky. Mm. And if she believes she's going to progress pretty soon to some great high office of state in the cabinet, maybe even Prime Minister itself, she's going to have to publish what HMRC said about her, isn't she?
1: Yeah.
3: Otherwise, that is a roadblock to
1: her. Yeah, definitely, because she's saying, well, just trust me. Trust the woman who's just had to pay £40,000 back to the taxman. That's not going to sell to the country where you've had the Peter Mandelson scandal and you've all been in Lord Ali's back pocket.
3: Yeah.
1: I mean, this is the big problem. It's the kind of another kind of layer onto the hypocrisy of this government and why they don't seem to understand that just because you may have not broken the law, the country doesn't trust you. And, you know, if you're going to get the public purse, they need to know that you're not going to have your own fingers in it. This is the big thing.
3: It's not much to ask.

0: Miliband, if they become Prime Minister, perish the thought, particularly Ed Miliband, they'll say to Angela, I'm sorry, I can't make you Housing Minister.
1: I can't make you a minister.
0: I can't make you a Cabinet Secretary.
1: Yeah.
0: Unless you prove,
1: yeah, definitely, that. It's a massive roadblock. She does the mea culpa, or she's finished.
0: Yeah.
1: You know, she spent so long kind of putting together this great personality of girl from Stockport, done good, councillor state, all this kind of stuff, and she's blown that all up. And now she has one choice, and that's it. She doesn't have any other options. There's no way that a new prime minister coming in with this government is going to be able to justify Angela Rayner back in power. You know, it's going to look like a capitulation to the left, or even the far left of the party, because this problem still exists for whoever is going to be the next prime minister.
0: Yeah, absolutely, she's at the I left my homework on the bus, the dog ate my homework stage of this. Mm. You know, I'm not necessarily saying that she's flat out lying, but she has the machinery to prove she's telling the truth.
1: Yeah.
0: And she's going to have to do that. She's going to have to publish the HMRC verdict. Yeah. As simple as that. Otherwise, she's going to realise, she's going to come to realise that this will be a roadblock to any more advance. So, Pete Barnes, political strategist, great to have you in the studio. Son of Makerfield there. Brilliant stuff. Next up, Mike Neville, former Met Police detective, will join us again. We're going to go back to these two demos in London tomorrow, talk about the policing thereof. That next, stick around.
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12: In Greater Manchester, the M60 anti-clockwise, very slow, one lane closed due to a broken down vehicle. At Junction 1, Travis Brow, Stockport Pyramid. In Leicestershire, the M69 northbound, long delays due to an earlier accident between Junction 2, Hinckley Road at Burbage, and the M1 at Junction 21 at Leicester. In Surrey, the M25 anti-clockwise, all traffic's being temporarily held due to an accident. That's after Clackett Lane services. I'm Samantha Dean.
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0: National Disputation Verification Station, the home of common sense. 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
1: Welcome back. Let's go straight over to my next guest. He is former Met Police Detective Mike Neville. Hello, Mike. Before you talk, by the way, I forgot. I've got a voice note here because there's a lot of people phoning in and getting in touch about Keir Starmer at the moment. So let's play this voice note from Trevor on Keir Starmer.
2: Starmer has not got a clue what is going on in his own backyard, mate. All he's concerned about is making himself look like the big I am, and I can do this and I can do that, and drumming up, inciting that everyone that's marching tomorrow that's proud of their country is a far-right racist bigot. The worst person is him, mate. He ain't got a clue. He needs to go. Well, he's going to go. That's the it's inevitable. He's gone. He's irrelevant. Tomorrow, everyone will be marching tomorrow, and they're going to be proud to do that for their country.
1: Yeah, Mike, Trevor there is expressing the feelings of a lot of people, a lot of the audience here. The Prime Minister has just in the last couple of hours released a video which about which he stands accused of trying to stir up trouble tomorrow, inciting violence. We think, or we suspect, that he might fancy that so he can act all tough afterwards and seem like a leader. Let me just play you a little bit of the video, get your verdict. This is the Prime Minister. This is a tiny bit of the Prime Minister's tub-thumping video earlier.
3: My government will not stand in the way of peaceful protest, but we will act decisively against hatred. We will use the full force of the law when that hatred manifests as violence. And we will ban those coming into the UK who seek to stir it up, as we have done already. Because this country belongs to all of us. And I will not tolerate anyone who seeks to stand in the way of that.
1: Now, the hatred there, Mike, that he's talking about is all at the Unite the Kingdom rally, the right-wing rally, if you like, the patriotic rally. I think it's inaccurate to call it Tommy Robinson's rally, because, yes, there are Tommy Robinson fans and followers there. They've got every right to be there, by the way. But there are a lot of other people who are there who just are sick of the migrant crisis, sick of Labour, patriotic people who just love their country. So it's not fair to say, as he implies, they're all far-right thugs. That's what he says, they're all convicted criminals, far-right thugs, disgraceful. The hatred he's talking about, he doesn't refer to the seething cauldron of hatred that will also be at the NACBA pro-Palestine demonstration in London tomorrow. This is two-tier Keir picking on Unite the Rally, Unite the Nation, but not in Unite the Kingdom, sorry, not even mentioning NACBA. Outrageous.
4: I agree, absolutely, Kevin. This is going to backfire on him. But you've got to get into Keir Starmer's worldview. This is his worldview, that the people on that rally who fly Union Jack are far right thugs. This is absolutely what he thinks. And this is what many of the people in the government think. And then when you look at that rally, there'll be black and Asian people on it. I know a friend of mine who's a black guy, ex-soldier, he'd probably be on it as well. But it's just too easy to condemn them. And what you see as well, the other ridiculous thing I picked up on it, is how the police are putting facial recognition technology at one of the sites where the
1: Unite the Kingdom right
4: wing is. That is there, but they're not putting at the Palestinian one.
1: And two-tier policing.
4: Well, how much more evidence you need? Who thought that would be a good idea? You know, we've got the FA Cup tomorrow. Can you imagine if you put facial recognition at the pubs where the Chelsea fans are and not where the Man City fans are? It just looks bad. The whole establishment looks bad on this. It just looks all the time that they're prepared to crack down on ordinary people. We saw it after Southport, the statements he made there, which, you know, almost inflamed the situation. And I think here as well, he's winding people up. It's just not on for the Prime Minister to come out like this on one side. Let him speak about all forms of hatred. And as you say, the real hatred is the anti-Jewish hatred, which will be on display
1: at the NACBA, right? Now, as a copper, Mike, or as a former copper, if you were involved in the huge police operation tomorrow, 4,000 police will be drafted in to try and deal with this tinderbox. London will be a tinderbox tomorrow. Two of these massive duelling protests. And by the way, the FA Cup final thrown in for good measure. Yes. If you're a copper involved in that operation, would you find the Prime Minister's video that we've been looking at, would you find that helpful? Or would you feel that that might be stirring up the kind of tension you'd try to avoid?
4: It is absolutely stirring it up. And then he includes the police in it as well. So he almost shows that this two-tier establishment exists because the police briefing was there before us to see in that video. The whole thing is an absolute mess. The police have been dragged into this as well. So everything looks like two-tier. And you're almost stirring people up before they get there. And the trouble is, I remember when I was in the police, Ken, when I was a young PC, if there was a possible riot at Brixton, they would park all the riot vans at Camberwell out of the way, because the moment the riot vans appear, you almost cause what was not going to happen. And what's happening here is he's almost stirring up the trouble, and so he'll get what he wants. And as you say, then he can crack down, lock up a few Lucy Connollys who put on abusive or nasty sort of...
1: That's what I think he wants to do. I just want a quick last swing. We've got to go in a second. But what I fear... or what a cynic might conclude is the reason they're putting facial recognition cameras onto the right-wingers, onto Unite the Kingdom, is so they can get a few faces in the can and then prosecute them afterwards, so he can act tough like he did after the Southport riots.
4: Absolutely. And we're supposed to have an independent judiciary. So when it was after Southport, you got the Prime Minister saying, slam all these people away. That is not the way it's supposed to work. Judges and magistrates are supposed to make decisions based on evidence and what people have done, not on what the government decides is the punishment today. And as you say, this is an utter mess. The establishment, no, so it's almost like the Prime Minister's in his death throes of his career, and he's determined to go out with a bang.
1: Yeah, I think he's stirring up trouble. A couple of people who are going to the demo tomorrow, so the Unite the Kingdom rally, just say, as far as they're concerned, the Prime Minister's video is an incitement to violence. I think that is a fair conclusion to reach. What on earth does he think he's doing? Mike, I've got to go, but thank you so much. Excellent to talk to you as always. Mike Neville there, former Met Police detective. When we come back after the news at the top of the hour, 5 o'clock, it's Carl Turner, the outspoken... Sarah Poaching. We've got Carl Turner later. Reform UK, Sarah Poaching next. Stay tuned.

0: Update. On the hour, headlines.
1: The government says it's blocked 11 foreign far-right agitators from entering the UK for a Tommy Robinson-led protest tomorrow. Sir Starmer's accusing organisers of the Unite the Kingdom rally in London of peddling hatred and division. In a video published online, the Prime Minister called organisers thugs and racists.
2: My government will not stand in the way of peaceful protest, but we will act decisively against hatred. We will use the full force of the law when that hatred manifests as violence. And we will ban those coming into the UK who seek to stir it up, as we have done already.
1: Police are said to be planning an operation on a scale unprecedented in recent years. Meanwhile, Wes Streeting says his potential Labour leadership rival Andy Burnham should be allowed to run in an upcoming by-election. The former health secretary says the party needs its best players on the pitch. Britain and 45 other European countries have agreed changes to the way in which human rights laws are interpreted. The reform should make it easier to deport failed asylum seekers and foreign criminals. The family of a great-grandmother have accused her killer of leaving her to die like rubbish in a gutter. 19-year-old Billy Stokoe has been jailed for nearly 7 years for knocking down Gloria Stevenson with his faulty e-bike on a zebra crossing in Sunderland last May. The teenager was holding his phone at the time, left the scene, then handed himself into a police station 2 hours later.
3: Billy, at the moment, it's 14:34. You're under arrest on suspicion of causing death by dangerous driving. Have you got anything in your pocket to open it up now?
4: She did. Yeah.
1: A former police officer's been charged with GBH after detaining a suspected shoplifter. 47-year-old Lorne Castle was pictured pinning a man to the ground outside Bournemouth's Castle Point shopping centre. That's the latest.
0: Talk. News. Update.
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0: Across the UK. On DAB+. On your smart speaker. On your smart TV. And on your side. This is Talk. Fast-moving talk, high-performance opinion. Kevin O'Sullivan at Drive.
9: In a little while, I'm going to be talking to a survivor, a rape gang victim, and get her take on the fact that the new safeguarding minister in charge of the safety of women, someone called Natalie Fleet, who's taking over from Jess Phillips, voted against us having a rape gang inquiry. Doesn't sound like she's that interested in women's welfare, does it? We'll get that verdict a little later. But first, I'm very pleased to welcome back to the show the excellent Reform UK MP for Runcorn and Helsby, Sarah Poaching. Hi, Sarah.
10: Good afternoon. How are you?
9: I'm good. It's great to have you back on the show. I want you to watch this. It goes on a bit, but it is the big story of the day. The Prime Minister, Keir Starmer, released this video a couple of hours ago. Let's play it, and I want to get your thoughts on it.
11: Tomorrow's march in London is a reminder of what we're up against in the battle of our values. The organisers, including convicted thugs and racists, are peddling hatred and division, plain and simple. Their goal is to convince people that Britain's problems are caused by those living alongside them. But that is not the Britain that I know. This is a country built on decency, fairness and respect. A country that is at its best when people from different backgrounds come together in common purpose. This is our country, with a majority who share those values. A majority who may not always be as loud, but must always define who we are. So, my government will not stand in the way of peaceful protest, but we will act decisively against hatred. We will use the full force of the law when that hatred manifests as violence. And we will ban those coming into the UK who seek to stir it up, as we have done already. Because this country belongs to all of us. And I will not tolerate anyone who seeks to stand in the way of that.
9: Now, Sarah, my audience, my switchboard is jammed with texts, phone calls, voice notes from people who are furious, who are going to attend that rally. It's a misnomer. It's a misrepresentation to say that is a Tommy Robinson rally. He will be there. His supporters will be there. They've got every right to be there. But there'll be many, many thousands of people who are purely law-abiding, decent British patriots who don't like the migrant crisis, who don't want to get closer to Europe, and who are sick to death of Labour's net zero tyranny. That's what that demonstration's about. And my audience, the people, they're furious. They say this guy, this is an incitement to violence. He is trying to cause trouble and tension tomorrow so that afterwards he can look tough and start sending people to prison like he did after the Southport riots. I think this, arguably, is this Prime Minister's lowest point. This is a disgrace, I fear.
10: Well, when I saw that video earlier today, I was absolutely enraged. Do you know how I felt? I thought, how dare he? How dare he call British patriots that just want to be able to be allowed to be proud to be British? How dare he call us racist? How dare he incite violence against us, which is what he's done by using vocabulary like thugs and racist and hard right, far right. You know, I mean, it's an absolute betrayal of core British people that want to go to London and probably have demonstrations, marches elsewhere in the country tomorrow, fly their flags. And if you remember last year, I think out of the hundreds of thousands of people that were there, there was something ridiculous like 14 arrests or
9: something. That's right, that's right.
10: It's a peaceful demonstration by the British people who have had enough of 800 people coming in a day illegally into this country that do not share our culture, that do not share our values, that have a medieval view of women and think they are entitled to prey upon women in areas like mine of Runcorn and Helsby. It's happening everywhere.
9: Sarah, also tomorrow, I'm going to go and have a look at both demonstrations myself tomorrow. And on the other side of town, not far away from the Unite the Kingdom rally, will be the NACBA rally, which is a pro-Palestinian protest. That's going to be huge as well. That will be a seething cauldron of hatred towards Israel and Jews. So when the Prime Minister mentioned all the hatred, we will not tolerate hatred, why didn't he mention the pro-Palestine march? This is two-tier Keir, isn't it?
10: I was just about to say, what an example of two-tier policing, because I'm sure you've mentioned it earlier today in the fact that there is facial recognition apparently now being used by the police at the Unite the Kingdom march, a peaceful march, and yet not being used at the Palestine march, the pro-Palestine march. Why is that? That is Keir Starmer yet again and Sadiq Khan, of course, in cahoots, two-tier policing by the Metropolitan Police. Well, they should be ashamed of themselves.
9: Exactly right. The point about this video is he didn't have to make it. He didn't have to do that. Now, if I was a copper, one of the 4,000 coppers involved in policing both demonstrations, London tomorrow is going to be a tinderbox. It's going to be a very difficult policing job. I would not appreciate what the Prime Minister has just done. Peter Blexley, the former Met Police detective, was on talk earlier. He said, he came right out and said what we all suspect. He said the Prime Minister, Keir Starmer, wants a fight. He wants a fight so he can look tough afterwards, start sending people to prison like he did after the Southport riots. He seems to think that was his finest hour. I've got bad news for him. It wasn't. But he seems to feel he wants to recreate the magic of the post-Southport riots situation. It's extraordinary. I mean, he's desperate to save his own job. I think in this circumstance, he feels that he can look powerful and leader-like, you know, the big prime minister who's going to save us from our, you know, a terrible disruption tomorrow. You know, this is a really, really pathetically desperate roll of the dice by a man who doesn't seem to quite realise he's finished, because he is finished, isn't he?
10: But not only that, look, he's felt the need to put that out. He's done it for his own, like you say, his own career. He's trying to save his career. But in fact, what he's done is completely upset all of what used to be core Labour voters, working Britain, you know, alarm clock Britain, as we call them in Reform. He's just completely disassociated all of those voters now with him, if he hadn't have done so already, by calling people like that racist, by calling them thugs. And yet, Tommy Robinson put out a video calling for peace tomorrow, calling for a peaceful demonstration, a repeat of last year where there was no trouble whatsoever caused by any of those marches, bar the very, very small number of arrests that were made. And yet the Prime Minister is effectively put a video out inciting violence. What kind of message is that? It's an absolute disgrace. And I know that there were those people on that march tomorrow will not go there to be violent. They want to go there and proudly fly their flag, and they want to say they've had enough of the invasion of illegal fighting age men into this country. They've had enough of it, of the benefit system. They've had enough of it not paying to go out to work, etc., etc., etc. And yet the Prime Minister comes in and puts a video out that is inciting them to violence, that is trying to push them into violence. And I am worried about London tomorrow, because we have got that Palestinian march full of people that hate our culture, that want to see the destruction of the West, that want to take over the West. And also, on top of that, just to throw it into the mix, I think we've got the FA Cup final.
9: Yeah, we have. It's
10: being played.
9: London will be interesting tomorrow at the very least. But as I say, in that video, if he must make that video, I think it's best, if he really was interested in peace and harmony tomorrow, he wouldn't have said anything. But he's not. As Peter Blexley said, looks like he's looking. He wants a fight so he can look tough afterwards. But if he was going to make that video, he should have mentioned the other demo as well, where, I'll tell you, Sarah, there will be a hell of a lot more hatred than there is at the Unite the Rally march.
10: And just one more thing. He talks about the fact that he's so bravely banned. He's been so strong, hasn't he, in banning certain far right speakers, as he calls them. And yet, this is a government we are still waiting to prescribe the Muslim Brotherhood. We're still waiting to prescribe the IRGCG. You know, you name it, he has not done that yet. These are radical Islamic extremists. Has he prescribed them? No.
9: No, exactly. Very good point. Yeah, he's making a big point. Oh, yes, we've banned all these 11 foreign agitators, as he calls them. You know, so he's still a great supporter of freedom of speech. So let's just leave that there, though, because I need to talk to you about Makerfield, of course. And breaking news, you'll be thrilled to hear this. Literally, this is breaking news about 2 minutes ago. You'll love this, Sarah. Labour's ruling body, the National Executive Committee, has given the Mayor of Manchester, Andy Burnham, permission to stand in the candidate selection process for the upcoming Makerfield by-election. That's official, so he will be standing in Makerfield now. Now, let's talk about this, because I think Reform UK, as Nigel Farage says, they're going to fight this for all their worth. They're going to send all their tanks up there. I think Reform UK can win this, can't they?
10: Well, look, unlike the Labour government, this Prime Minister, we do not take anyone for granted. We do not take anything for granted. And we certainly don't take the British voters for granted. Yes, of course, we're going to go and fight this. I will be up there, I'm sure, at least once or twice a week now. Bring it on. I mean, I actually thought the NEC wasn't going to announce until Tuesday. So they're moving very quickly, which is good. I would imagine it will be a very short by-election, similar to Gorton and Denton. 23 days. I think this one could be as short as 23 days. So absolutely bring it on. We will field the most excellent candidate and we will give it everything we've got. It's a two-horse race. It's between Labour and Reform. No other party will feature particularly in this. And if you look at the results of the 2024 election, Reform were less than 6,000 votes behind Labour. I think they got about 18,000. Reform over 20,000. 12,000. So there's really not much in it when you think about how unpopular this current Labour government is.
9: There's more to say about that, Sarah, because at the local elections last Thursday, it's one of those kind of geographically confusing setups where the Makerfield constituency doesn't fit nicely into a council area. But the relevant seats in the Makerfield area, which I think are to do with Wigan Council.
10: That's right.
9: Of those seats, 25 seats, 23 went to Reform UK. If you look at the ward map of Makerfield, it's all turquoise. The departing scandal-hit MP, the current MP, Josh Simons, who's leaving in disgrace, by the way, his majority at the last election was 5,399. That's not much of a majority. You look at the local elections, look at that slender majority. If I was a betting man, I'd put my house on Reform UK beating Andy Burnham, wouldn't you?
10: Well, absolutely. Well, look, no, as I said, we don't take anything for granted. I won't be placing a bet myself. But look, here in Runcorn and Helsby, a very similar constituency in terms of the voters. And look, we overturned a 15,000 majority here when I got in a year ago. Since then, we've gone from strength to strength in the Northwest, as demonstrated by these recent local elections. And yes, we did extremely well up there in Wigan. And we're very, very proud of the work that our local councillors did up there to secure that result. So, of course, we're going to throw everything at it. Bring it on. We are not afraid of Andy Burnham. It's going to be a very, very exciting 3 or 4 weeks.
9: Now, far be it from me to do your job or Nigel Farage's job, but I don't know if you've decided on a candidate yet, but might I suggest that Andy Burnham is going to play the local man card like there's no tomorrow. You need to get someone local, don't you?
10: Well, look, yes, I'm sure he will. But the fact is, he's almost prostituted himself around the Northwest, hasn't he? He would have gone for Bootle. He would have gone for Rusholme in Manchester. Yeah. You know, we had no idea, but he would have taken whatever he could get his hands on. That shows no loyalty whatsoever or real desire to win this particular seat. The people of Makerfield are under no illusion that he is using them as a stepping stone into what he thinks is his pathway to number 10. So it'll be very interesting how they vote and how they feel about the fact that to Andy Burnham, they are just, like I say, a stepping stone into Downing Street.
9: This is what the people of Makerfield, I've got a lot of calls, a lot of messages from people in that area. This is what they can't stand. I mean, there are two things they can't stand. Good luck to Andy Burnham going around the people of Makerfield saying, yeah, vote for me and then we'll get closer to Europe and we'll let more migrants in and we'll keep that net zero nonsense going so your energy bills will keep on rising. Good luck to Andy fighting those corners. But what they really hate, Sarah, is being taken for granted. Oh, the King of the North is coming in. You're expected to vote for him because he needs to get to Westminster to get rid of Keir Starmer. They don't like that. They don't like being treated like a chess piece in Andy Burnham's game. Andy Burnham is coming across as a presumptuous, entitled political bigwig who is taking the people of Makerfield for granted. They hate that.
10: Yeah, 100%. Listen, as I said, it's a similar makeup to the people here in Runcorn and Helsby, particularly in Runcorn. I get the message on the doorstep that they have been forgotten by Labour, they were taken for granted by Labour, and that Labour has actually done nothing for them to improve their lives on a day-to-day basis. And that's going to be exactly the same message that the voters give over there in Makerfield. And it wouldn't surprise me at all if Andy Burnham gets a bit of a shock and loses his crown, let's put it that way, as King of the North.
9: Dethroned, that's it. That's why you get the big bucks, Sarah. Seriously, last point, though, what about the mayoralty of Manchester? I mean, when you have to give that up, if he has to give that up, suppose he... Does he have to give it up to fight the seat? I don't think he does. But if he... to fight this, apparently he does have to give up being the mayor. Now, Reform UK are going to fancy their chances of taking the mayoralty of Manchester, aren't they?
10: Yeah, well, of course, you know, everything is up for grabs. As I say, there's not a single seat safe, I don't think, from Reform at the moment in terms of a parliamentary seat. And I would say the same is true of a mayoral seat. You know, the fact is that the British people, look, you know, how often can we say it? They want to be proud to be British. They are fed up of being told that they shouldn't be, they have to apologise for being white, or they have to apologise for, you know, our history, or they have to not fly that flag, or they're fed up of two-tier justice. They are, I'll tell you what, they're very fed up here in the north around Greater Manchester, is complete inactivity by successive governments on tackling the grooming gangs, which is still ongoing, and which neither of this government or the last government have done anything about clamping down on. They're fed up with all of this. These are the heartlands. This is ground zero, this territory, for grooming gangs, and nothing has been done about it. So yes, everything is up for grabs when it comes to Reform, because people like me speak very loudly and plainly and clearly and say that when Reform are in power, and we very much hope that obviously we do get power in the next general election, we will not hide behind that card of fear of being called racist. No, we will call out these grooming gangs and we will tackle them.
9: Sarah, I missed you. Don't leave it so long. Come on the show again very, very soon. Great to have you on, and good luck in Macon Field. Sarah Poaching, Reform UK MP for Runcorn and Helsby. On good form there, I would suggest. Right, let's go to break. When we come back, I'm going to talk to my friend Ellie Reynolds. She is a victim of the rape gang scourge, the scandal of the rape gangs. And I want to get her verdict on the new minister in charge of women's safety, safeguarding minister. She's taken over from Jess Phillips, who resigned in high dudgeon over Keir Starmer. Credit to her for that, I suppose. Her name is Natalie Fleet, and she voted against the rape gang inquiry. So does that make her qualified? Does she really care about the welfare of women if she voted against a rape gang inquiry? A lot of people don't think so. We will get to Ellie's verdict next. Stay tuned.
0: Driving the agenda, Kevin O'Sullivan on Talk.
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18: In Greater Manchester, the M60 anti-clockwise, very slow traffic due to an earlier broken down vehicle at Junction 1 Stockport Pyramid. In Newport, the M4 westbound, severe delays, two lanes closed due to an overturned vehicle from 26 Malpas Road to 27 High Cross, congestion to 23A Magor services. In Berkshire, the M25 clockwise, very slow traffic due to an earlier broken down car at Junction 15 where it meets the M4. I'm Samantha the Dean.
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20: 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This is Talk.
9: Welcome back. Let's go straight over to my next guest. She is a grooming gang, rape gang survivor, Ellie Reynolds. Welcome, Ellie.
21: Hi, are you all right?
9: I'm good. Now, I want to talk about, now, you had your problems with Jess Phillips, the former safeguarding minister. You didn't feel that she had your welfare at heart. And in fact, you quit the rape gang inquiry because you didn't feel that that was actually going in the right direction for the victims. Jess Phillips has quit and been replaced by the new Labour Minister for Safeguarding for the Welfare of Women, and her name is Natalie Fleet. We've reached out to her here at Talk, and we've asked her, why, if you're the Minister in charge of the welfare and the safety of women, why did you vote against having a rape gang inquiry at all? Doesn't seem to be much of an indication that you care about the welfare of women or the safety of women. She hasn't replied. But what do you think about that, Ellie? Would you say that from Jess Phillips to Natalie Fleet, you've gone from bad to worse?
21: Yeah, I definitely agree with that. I mean, they're not putting anybody in that has the children of this country's best interest at heart, are they? I wouldn't say I've a problem with Jess Phillips. I'd say that she just didn't like the fact that I told the truth and she couldn't cover it where I was concerned. Mm-hmm. Natalie Fleet voting against inquiry anyway is telling you everything you need to know. This is a woman that we are now meant to trust with our children, our future grandchildren. Everything about our future is gone to rubbish, to be honest. Mm-hmm. Especially with somebody like, I noticed the other day that somebody said, I think she said, oh, I have big shoes to fill. Are the shoes in the room with us? No, you don't.
9: Yeah. I mean, this whole Labour Party, the safety of women should not be a party political issue, but it is. You got a Prime Minister who, when it came to appointing our ambassador to the United States of America, he decided to appoint Peter Mandelson, who was the best friend of the world's most notorious paedophile and trafficker of young vulnerable women, Jeffrey Epstein. So the Prime Minister doesn't seem like he gives a damn. Do you get the feeling that this Labour lot, that the political class, if you like, don't really care about people like you?
21: I mean, exactly what you've just said. Look at the people that Keir Starmer is associated with. I think rape gang situations and victims and vulnerable people of our country should never, ever be in a political football battle. But Labour have made it like that because we've lived on false promises for decades now.
9: Mm. Yeah. And tell me this. I know I ask you this every time you come on, but you have to put the viewers in the picture. Tell us your story of being a victim of the rape gang inquiry. You're from Barrow-in-Furness, aren't you? What happened to you?
21: So I was subject to a rape gang from 2013 until 2018. I was kidnapped, held hostage for days at a time. My case has just been reopened, and there is a bit of a documentary coming out soon where people will be able to dive right into my story.
9: Okay, good. And when you were invited into the to be a part of the rape gang inquiry, by the way, the rape gang inquiry that the Labour government were very reluctant to hold, because at first they said, "Oh, we don't need a national inquiry. Why not?" There were 250,000 victims of the rape gang scourge all over the country. They said, "We don't need a national one. We could do a few local ones." That was Jess Phillips's line, I do believe. But anyway, eventually, kicking and screaming, this government, Keir Starmer, did call a national rape gang inquiry. It hasn't started yet. God knows when it finally will start, but it is going to happen. You agreed to become a part of what they call the victims panel.
21: Yes.
9: And you are one of, I think, three or was it four victims who have subsequently quit because you're not happy about that inquiry at all. They're patronising you again, aren't they?
21: That inquiry was never set up to succeed. There's a reason that the whole Labour lot kicking the inquiry to the curb. And I strongly, strongly believe, and it's just my opinion, but if a full inquiry was done properly, it would be holding them to account on a lot more things than people are aware of.
9: Indeed. When is this thing going to start? Do you have any idea, the rape gang inquiry?
21: I have no idea. I did meet with Baroness Anne Longfield. I do have my reservations. I'm not going to sit here and say, "Oh, I really, really trust her." I don't.
9: She's the chairwoman, all right? Yeah.
21: Yeah, I think that they're just dragging their feet, to be honest. I think that the more that they can bring other things out that, you know, diverts people's attention, I think what we're going to find is that the inquiry will end up just being lost in the wind and forgotten about.
9: You mentioned to me before, and this is very important, that one of the things that upset you when you were working with the rape gang inquiry as it was being prepared was that they didn't like you talking about the ethnicity of the men who subjected you to rape and torture. The ethnicity, of course, being Muslim men, mainly of Pakistani origin. They didn't like that. They didn't want you to talk about that. Is that one of the reasons that made you feel that this will not be a proper inquiry?
21: At the end of the day, the ethnicity goes towards the whole inquiry. It's a big portion of it, really. We need to be able to collect all the data to figure out everything. And it almost made them really uncomfortable every time we mentioned somebody that wasn't white. Now, if somebody's white, they would be mentioned and everybody will sit and talk about it. But the minute that you mention Pakistani, Muslim, it's almost like everybody curls up in the corner of a room. Why?
9: Would there be any circumstance in which you would agree to get back involved in that? I mean, presumably one of the reasons that might make you more amenable to the inquiry is if they agreed to confront the reality of this that you've just been talking. The reality of the rape gang scandal is that most of the perpetrators, most of the rapists, the rape gang members were Pakistani men, Muslim men of Pakistani origin. And if they're not going to confront that, what is the point?
21: Exactly. And I think that's a huge issue. I would be willing to figure something out if it was direct, but I do not believe in the government whatsoever. The inquiry last time had Saba Kaiser on it. And if anybody researches what article she was making not long before, we would be questioning why she was even on that in the first place, because she certainly wasn't for the white girls of this country. I strongly think that it's a big issue. And at the end of the day, if a conversation's making them that uncomfortable, maybe they want to face the reality of what we went through for years as children.
9: Yeah, indeed. I just want to quickly stress that you just approve that this the victims, 250,000, mostly young, vulnerable white girls, many of them underage. The idea that they all came from sink estates, broken homes, it's not true. You came from a very happy home. So, you know, and luckily you're back with your family and everything is cool. So that is another stereotype that we mustn't fall for. And our last question, a happier question. You got married recently because you've you got a husband now, you got three kids, is it? How is married life?
21: Peaceful, actually. Didn't think it was going to be, but here we are.
9: It's good fun, is it?
21: It is.
9: That's good to know, Ellie. Ellie, it's always great to have you on the show. Have a fabulous weekend. We'll talk again soon. That is the brave and wonderful Ellie Reynolds. Catherine, Natalie Fleet, the new safeguarding minister who voted against having a rape killing inquiry. We did contact her. We've asked her to come on the show. We've asked her for her comment. There she is. But amazingly, she hasn't responded. Let's go to break. When we come back, we're going to return to Prince Harry's article. I use the word loosely, more like a schoolboy essay, in the New Statesman magazine. It ostensibly rages against the evils of anti-Semitism. So far, so good. It's not a particularly erudite article, to say the least. The prince, the dim duke, now stands accused of underestimating what anti-Semitism is, not understanding it. It really is. This article is just one long showcasing of his own ignorance. It's embarrassing, to be honest with you. And Jewish campaigners are saying, you know, we've got to do something about this. We'll talk about that next. Stay tuned.
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9: Welcome back. Let's go straight over to... Oh, no, let's play a voice note first. We've got loads of voice notes and calls coming in about Keir Starmer's video, which people say is an incitement to violence tomorrow at the Unite the Kingdom rally in London. This is Adam.
1: What is it with Keir Starmer and playing cringy music because he's trying to be serious? Ooh, he's scared. Yeah, he's got no power. No one's even worried anymore. No one cares what he even thinks or what he says. My message to people is just go to the United Kingdom, behave yourself, don't give him what he wants. But yeah, he's just, the sooner this man has gone, the better. And like when your last caller said, anyone would do it at this moment in time. That's the truth. Cannot stand the bloke.
9: Yeah, basically he's calling any patriots who go to the Unite the Kingdom rally tomorrow far-right thugs, convicted racists, all this. It's just outrageous. Let's go over to my next guest. He is the Director of Investigations and Enforcement at the Campaign Against Anti-Semitism, Stephen Silverman. Welcome, Stephen.
3: Good afternoon, Kevin.
9: Well, let's talk about Prince Harry's article, I use the term loosely, in the New Statesman magazine. I mean, your colleague Gideon Falter was on Julia Hartley Brewer's show yesterday, and he quite rightly classified it as a sort of sub-grade school essay. Now, I guess you could say that the Duke of Sussex, as he's also called, his heart was in the right place, raging against the evils of anti-Semitism. But then he rather drops the ball, to say the least. You know, basically saying, well, you know, you're always going to get attacks on Jews as long as Israel's behaving like that in Gaza, without mentioning Hamas, without mentioning October the 7th, as if Netanyahu sent the troops into Gaza just for the hell of it. So this ends up, this article ended up to me feeling a little bit anti-Semitic. All this whataboutery as well. You know, if you're going to rail against anti-Semitism, don't start going, yeah, well, there's also Islamophobia as well. The prince... kindly, I could say, has scored an own goal here. Unkindly, I could say, wind your neck in. This is above your intellectual pay grade. You should not have got involved in an issue you do not understand. In fact, let's be honest with you, Stephen, this article made me very angry. Your thoughts?
3: Well, it wasn't a masterclass in geopolitical analysis, was it? It's fascinating, isn't it, how... those who are consumed by progressive and identity politics always fall into the same two traps. Anti-Semitism has one cause and one cause only, anti-Semites. Yet they cannot accept that, and they have to find a reason for it. And that reason today is Israel. Anti-Semitism would exist if Israel did not exist. And this is just, you know, it is pathetic. And it's so vague. It is just so vague, you know, blaming it on what Israel is doing. What is Israel doing? It is, well, it's doing nothing at the moment because there's been a seven-month ceasefire. But it has been defending itself against a genocidal enemy who is committed to wiping out all Jews in the Middle East and then in the rest of the world, and having carried out the worst atrocity against the Jewish people in a single day since the Holocaust, has promised to try to do it again and again. And in the process of engaging in this war, Israel has managed to achieve a combatant to non-combatant fatality rate that is unprecedentedly low, and experts in urban warfare have all the data that prove this. But no, Prince Harry has been spending too much time on social media. He's bought into the whole Israel is committing genocide slur, and he's gone down that rabbit hole. And the second thing he has done that the progressive and identity politic warriors keep doing is they are pathologically incapable of calling out anti-Semitism without mentioning Islamophobia. And I think it is because they are so down the identity politics rabbit hole that they simply can't bear the fact that white people, and obviously Jews in this country are predominantly white, are the victims of people who are non-white. There has to be more to it than that. And so they always make this connection between Israel, bad Jews, and Muslims, good victims. In other words, you know, okay, Jews are the victims here, but so are Muslims. And it's the Jews over there who are the cause of it, really. I mean, it was an appalling intervention by Prince Harry. He should have really kept quiet.
9: Yeah, I don't think he has the intellectual bandwidth to get involved in such an issue. But Kemi Badenoch pointed out the other day, you know, this whataboutery, as you quite rightly say, when people like Harry, Prince Harry, you know, who is, you know, due to his wife, some kind of Californian progressive pro-Palestine type, they are constitutionally incapable of talking about anti-Semitism without going, what about Islamophobia? When was the last time a Muslim got stabbed in the neck on the streets of London? When was, are there any Muslim schools that have to have near military security around the kids when they just go to their lessons? No, but Jewish schools have to have that. You know, this whataboutery, you know, if there is an Islamophobia problem in this country, it is nowhere near on the scale of our anti-Semitism crisis.
3: And I think you kind of see this in the comments that the Prime Minister has made today about the marches at the weekend. He described the Unite the Kingdom march in terms that would have been appropriate every single week for 2.5 years to apply to the pro-Palestine marches, and yet he never did. It's this inability to call out the wrongdoing of those who represent the cause that the left and the progressives and the identity politicians have championed for so long.
9: I'm glad you brought this up, Stephen. Sorry to interrupt. I'm glad you brought it up. I was going to play you a little section of the video that the Prime Minister has released today, just a couple of hours ago. So let's just play this, and I'll get your thoughts afterwards.
0: My government will not stand in the way of peaceful protest, but we will act decisively against hatred. We will use the full force of the law when that hatred manifests as violence. And we will ban those coming into the UK who seek to stir it up, as we have done already. Because this country belongs to all of us. And I will not tolerate anyone who seeks to stand in the way of that.
9: Now, I don't know, Stephen, if you've seen the whole video. I mean, it's an extraordinary intervention by the Prime Minister. A lot of people going to the Unite the Kingdom rally tomorrow saying this is an incitement to violence. This is stirring up tensions. But he goes on about hatred. We will not tolerate hatred. Always

0: Every single word of that clip that you just played is applicable to every single march that has taken place in our towns and cities since October 7th, 2023. He will not tolerate, he tolerated it for the 20 months of his premiership so far. And he only has decided that perhaps we shouldn't be tolerating it once it was clear that the problem was actually becoming murderous. And so he made a whole range of commitments, and he's fallen at the first hurdle because this march that you quite rightly say is going to be hateful is going ahead as though we haven't had enough of these marches already. Yeah, it's absolutely astonishing. And it's as though he doesn't realize that he's in a hole here and he's just continuing to dig himself deeper in. It's astonishing.
1: Stephen, it's always a pleasure to have you on the show. Thank you so much for your time. Stephen Silverman there, Director of Investigations and Enforcement of the Campaign Against Anti-Semitism. Prince Harry, you know, he writes against anti-Semitism. Arguably, the article he wrote is anti-Semitic. Idiot. He's just an idiot. The dim Duke. He's got the intellect of an earthworm. Next up. Keep your calls coming in, by the way, about Keir Starmer's video. You know, if you're going to the Unite the Kingdom rally tomorrow, give me a call, because Keir Starmer thinks if you're going to that, you're a right-wing, racist, fascist thug. 0344 499 1000. Dean Scoggins from Sun Sport will be in the studio after the break to talk about the upcoming weekend of sport. Big, apart from everything else in London tomorrow, the two massive rallies, there's the little matter of the FA Cup final. It's going to be London. It's going to be a circus tomorrow. Hopefully a peaceful circus, but it's not guaranteed. We'll talk about football. We'll talk about sport next with Dean Scoggins. Stick around.
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0: 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Travel trouble.
1: In Cheshire, the M62 westbound's partially blocked. Very slow traffic due to an accident from Junction 8 Warrington West to 7 Warrington Road at Rainhill Stoops. Newport, the M4 westbound, severe delays. One lane's closed due to an overturned vehicle. From Junction 26 Malpas Road to 27 High Cross, congestion to Magor Services. Kent, the M2 coastbound stop start due to an earlier accident from Junction 6 at Faversham to 7 Brenly Corner. I'm Samantha Dean.
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0: Just Talk with 28-day matured conversation. Across the UK, have you got the guts for talk? The home of common sense. This is Talk.
6: Dean Scoggins from Sun Sport is in the studio. Well, it's the big game tomorrow. City against Chelsea, FA Cup final. Pep Guardiola joked that there should be a stand at Wembley named after him as he prepares for Manchester City's fourth successive FA Cup final victory. But will it be a victory? I've got a feeling.
7: Yeah, City, you fancy Chelsea to do it?
6: I sort of do. Yeah. Only counterintuitively, because when the headlines are always written, so often they're thwarted.
7: Yeah, and we questioned it today on the desk. I mean, this is Pep's 24th game at the National Stadium since he became manager in 2016. So, I mean, they've basically had a train season ticket to Wembley, the Man City fans, haven't they?
6: It's absolutely ridiculous.
7: But we were questioning on the desk today, and it was, you know, these are the sort of editorial discussions that we have. Have we done enough on Callum McFarlane, the caretaker manager of Chelsea, whose family support Chelsea, who's come from nowhere, was in the, you know, academy systems only last year, has got into the, you know, had one game as caretaker manager against City back in January, and now he's going to be walking out in his suit, you know, alongside Pep Guardiola. What a story it would be if he wins, you will be doing a lot on him, won't you? Absolutely.
6: Yeah.
7: And look, he's very much had a tracksuit on as his caretaker, but he'll have his suit out tomorrow and be standing there for the national anthem.
6: Well,
7: and what an amazing thing to be rubbing shoulders with Pep Guardiola, let alone the opportunity to beat him.
6: As a Fulham fan, you know, I should be wishing Chelsea all the worst of luck, but I sort of don't. You know, they're the underdogs. You've always got.
7: Well, I just really hope from there's you know, great stuff going on tomorrow. It's gone back to the traditional time of 3 o'clock.
6: Yeah, that's
7: good. You know, it's a Saturday. There's no other Prem games going on, so a lot of the fans' sort of complaints have been answered. Some of the TV companies are doing it from 9 o'clock in the morning. The coverage
6: like
7: looking used to.
6: When we were kids.
7: Exactly.
6: Yeah. Love
7: you get the interviews in the stands, and it'll be absolutely fantastic. So let's just hope that. Look, I really hope that Chelsea score early, because then it could then turn into a proper game.
6: It's going to be fascinating.
7: Yeah.
6: Now let's move on to this extraordinary story: Spygate. Middlesbrough are now officially demanding that Southampton are kicked out of the Championship playoffs over Spygate. Southampton spy caught spying on the Middlesbrough outfit. I mean, this is extraordinary.
7: Amazing, absolutely amazing. And we saw the Southampton fans dressed as trees in the stands, and Taylor Harwood-Bellis. His celebration with the binoculars as well. But like we can laugh, but at what point does it become a sporting sanction? That's basically the question for the EFL. You know, spying is not actually listed in the laws and the regulations, but there's a sporting integrity clause, which is what Middlesbrough are going in. And Middlesbrough, they note that the Disciplinary Commission will meet on Tuesday. They regret that the outcome is taking that long, but they are officially asking for Southampton to be booted out. And Middlesbrough players are still training.
6: I heard about that. Are we though really talking about somebody this goes on all the time? It's just the difference here is someone got caught.
7: Well, I think that there's a genuine question around it. I mean, There are now accusations from other EFL clubs that they believe that somebody from Tonder Eckert's team has been spying on them this season as well. I mean, he hasn't answered a single question on it, has stormed out of press conferences as soon as the allegations happened. But, you know, it's pretty unsavoury, isn't it? It's pretty unsavoury. But, I mean, the other thing that it was a great story from Gary Stonehouse, and he's led the way on this all the way through, but it was actually a tip-off from a ex-Middlesbrough employee that said, you know, there's no security up there. You can just walk straight into the training ground. And so they took their opportunity and walked straight into the training ground. No fences, no gates,
6: well,
7: no security.
6: Middlesbrough's fault then,
7: yeah,
6: isn't it?
7: Well, it is a little bit, isn't it? So, yeah, it's a really tricky one, but I think that if Southampton do play in that playoff final, that there'll be quite a few more Hull supporters than there were last week.
6: Interesting, interesting. Mm. Right, let's talk about VAR. VAR mistakes are up 35% in the Premier League on last season. I mean, VAR is supposed to be, you know, the perfect, you know, can't make mistakes, but it can't it?
7: It is absolutely ridiculous. I mean, look, I got absolutely slaughtered on social media after my take on the Arsenal-West Ham decision, because the Arsenal fans, took it as an insult that we were comparing one foul to all the other fouls that happened in the box. But it's been going on all season, but now they very weirdly come out a week later and go through all the decisions and then release the sort of key match incidents panel. And so it's taken this season's total to 23 mistakes. And two of the last three have gone against West Ham as well, not including the Arsenal one, I hasten to add, but it was the penalty decisions at Brentford that they didn't get. And then also, rather interestingly, the panel have said the Everton should have had a penalty in the 3-3 draw against Man City when Bernardo Silva held back Merlin Roll. So that now could have an impact on the title race as well. Can we please just go back to referees making decisions?
6: Why not? You know, I mean, the idea of VAR, oh, it's infallible. Well, it's not. And once you have this technological system that is fallible, you might as well go back to human error.
7: Absolutely. Keep the offsides, keep whether the ball's gone in and out of play, and keep a second look for yellow cards, whether they're red cards for the stamps. Other than that, let the ref do his job.
6: Absolutely. Dean Scoggins there. Great weekend of sport. All in the sun tomorrow. Next up, it's Carl Turner, the renegade Labour MP.
0: Talk, news, update. On the hour, headlines.
8: Labour's ruling body has voted to allow Andy Burnham to stand in the upcoming Makerfield by-election. The Greater Manchester Mayor is expected to challenge Sir Keir Starmer for the party leadership if he wins the seat. Pollster Joe Twyman says Burnham is not well known outside the region.
9: He represents a clean slate. Now, this could be an advantage because people don't know much about him. They don't know what his plans are on, for instance, the economy, cost of living, immigration, etc., etc. And so he has an opportunity to explain his plans to people and attract attention because of that. But the flip side is that because people don't know much about him, the more they find out about him, the less they may like him.
8: Meanwhile, the government says it's blocked 11 foreign far-right agitators from entering the UK for a Tommy Robinson-led protest tomorrow. Sir Keir Starmer's accusing organisers of the Unite the Kingdom rally in London of peddling hatred and division. Health officials say they're reviewing vaccine policy following the latest fatal outbreak of meningitis. A sixth former at Henley College in Oxford has died, while pupils at two separate schools in Reading are receiving treatment. Shemez Ladani from the UK Health Security Agency says there are 800,000 teenagers in each year group.
10: That's a very large number of young adults to vaccinate to prevent very few cases. But given the recent outbreaks, it is important and it is happening that we are re-evaluating the decisions that were made.
8: A trial date's been set for a 45-year-old accused of stabbing two Jewish men in North London's Golders Green. Hesse Suleiman, who's charged with attempted murder and knife possession, is due before the Old Bailey next March. A teenager who rode a defective e-bike dangerously, killing an 86-year-old woman on a zebra crossing, has been jailed for nearly 7 years. Billy Stoker was under the influence of cannabis and holding his phone when he collided with Gloria Stevenson in Sunderland last May. That's the latest.
0: Talk. News. Update.
11: 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Which means it's time to play the song. Again.
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0: Across the UK. On DAB+. On your smart speaker. On your smart TV. The home of common sense. This is Talk. Driving the agenda. Kevin O'Sullivan at Drive.
6: Welcome back. In a little while, we're going to talk about the Eurovision Song Contest and Britain's, or the UK's, entry is a guy called Look Mum No Computer. I don't think that that's his birth name. I think he's changed it. But a lot of people are saying that he might as well change his name now to Look Mum No Points, Look Mum No Chance. Look Mum No Talent, for God's sake. Why is our song so terrible this year? I think it's doomed, guaranteed to come last. We'll talk to a former contestant about Look Mum No Computer. If nothing else, he's singing in German. It's a bit odd, isn't it? Anyway, we'll talk to a former contestant about Look Mum No Computer in a little while. Let's talk on a far more sensible issue now to a far more sensible man. He is former Labour MP, now Independent MP, Carl Turner. Hello, Carl.
14: Good evening, Kevin. Nice to be with you.
6: Good to have you on the show. The Prime Minister, Keir Starmer, about 3 hours ago, released a video which is catching a lot of flack. It's a condemnation of the far-right thugs, racists that he talks about, who he says will characterise the Unite the Kingdom rally in London tomorrow. A lot of people saying it's an incitement to violence by the Prime Minister. Let's have a look at the video and I'll get your thoughts on it afterwards.
15: Tomorrow's march in London is a reminder of what we're up against in the battle of our values. The organisers, including convicted thugs and racists, are peddling hatred and division, plain and simple. Their goal is to convince people that Britain's problems are caused by those living alongside them. But that is not the Britain that I know. This is a country built on decency, fairness and respect. A country that is at its best when people from different backgrounds come together in common purpose. This is our country, with a majority who share those values, a majority who may not always be as loud, but must always define who we are. So, my government will not stand in the way of peaceful protest, but we will act decisively against hatred. We will use the full force of the law when that hatred manifests as violence. And we will ban those coming into the UK who seek to stir it up, as we have done already. Because this country belongs to all of us. And I will not tolerate anyone who seeks to stand in the way of that.
6: Thing is, Carl, you know, he didn't have to release this video. And London tomorrow, you will be well aware, is going to be a tinderbox. There's two dueling demonstrations. One is Unite the Kingdom, which you shouldn't mischaracterise as just a Tommy Robinson event. Tommy Robinson will be there, his supporters will be there, but as was proved when they had one of these rallies in the summer, there were tens and tens of thousands of people who had nothing to do with Tommy Robinson. They're what you might call patriots who are sick of some of Labour's policies, should we say. So he didn't have to make this speech. He's characterised everyone going there as a sort of convicted thug or a racist. And a lot of my audience, my switchboard's been on fire all afternoon, people sending in texts, voice notes, calling up, saying, this, you know, I'm going to this rally. I don't even know anything about Tommy Robinson. I'm going there because I'm a patriot. I want to wave my flag. And the Prime Minister's just called me a racist and a thug. And this is an incitement to violence. It's almost as if the Prime Minister wants a fight so he can look like a tough leader afterwards and start cracking the whip and sending people to prison after he, like he did after the Southport riots. What's your thoughts on this video? He didn't have to put this out. Why has he done it, do you think, Carl?
14: Well, I think whoever's advised him to do the video, it's bad advice. It's ill advised. It's going to encourage more people to go along, and it winds those that are going up to the point where they will potentially kick off. That's my view of it. I mean, if the Prime Minister of the country is expressing an opinion about thousands of people who are going along to what they consider a protest, then he's encouraging them to react, isn't he? That's what I would see it as. It's disappointing, if you ask me. I think he ought to have kept stum, frankly, because anything that the PM says, people have a tendency to do the opposite. Look, I used to be a fan of ID cards, right? A lot of my constituents used to be a fan of the idea of ID cards. As soon as Keir Starmer said it was a good idea, everybody thought there was a terrible idea.
6: He's a reverse barometer, isn't he?
14: Genuinely, the best thing he can do is just keep his powder dry. Yeah. You know, get in the car, take the family away to Chequers for the weekend, chill out. You've got Andy Burnham coming into the contest now. You ought never to have blocked Andy Burnham. You know, the NEC have had to, you know, bow down now to the fact that Labour Party members want Burnham in the contest. Go to Chequers. Have a good weekend. You know, I don't wish him any ill will. I hope he's all right. You know, he's got a family. I feel for his missus and his kids. But, I mean, he's caused a terrible mess in the party that didn't need to be caused. Most unpopular Prime Minister, even more unpopular than Liz Truss, for crying out loud. How on earth can that have come to be in such a short period of time?
6: Well, I'll tell you why I think, Carl. It's because he has this tendency to look at something like the Unite the Kingdom rally tomorrow. You know, people who you might describe as right-wing, right of centre. He has this tendency to characterise anyone with right-wing opinions as a far-right fascist thug, racist thug. And people don't like that. And one more point on the rallies tomorrow. In this video that the Prime Minister made and released a few hours back, you know, he rages on about the hatred, we will not tolerate this, and as I say, coming across like he fancies there being a fight so he can look tough afterwards. But he doesn't mention the other big demonstration in London tomorrow, which, let me tell you, will be a serious cauldron of hatred towards Jewish people and Israel. That's the Nakba rally, the pro-Palestine march that's going to happen in another part of London. He doesn't mention that at all. So I'm afraid he is fueling the flames of that nickname he's got, two-tier Keir. If you're right-wing, he's going to be down on you like a ton of bricks. If you're left-wing, he'll give you a free pass.
14: I'm not sure everybody on this rally tomorrow, this protest or whatever you want to describe it, is right-wing particularly. Somebody who I know is a painter and decorator, a pal of mine who's does jobs for me, and I've known him for years. He texted me today, said, I'm going tomorrow, what do you think? I said, look, you know, there's going to be people there who are not the type of characters you want to be among. They're going to be unsavoury people as well. That's what these things tend to attract. But my pal Mike, there's no way he's a right-wing folk. He's a guy who's absolutely cheesed off with government, whether it's this Labour government or the previous Tory government. That's who he is. Let down by politics, let down by politicians. What we ought to be doing as a government is embracing people who feel like they've been let down. Working class people who get up in the morning, get on the bikes, go to the factory, work hard, and at the end of the month have got very little to show for it. That's not right-wing thuggery. That's people who are let down by our governments. Not just the Labour government, frankly. We've only been in 2 years, the previous Tory government as well. And in fact, to an extent, not entirely, because I thought the previous Labour government between 97 and 2010 did some good stuff. We made mistakes, but we did some good stuff. But even that Labour government let the working class down. That's just the truth. Yeah. That's my view.
6: You're so right, Carl. It is wrong to characterise people who go to the Unite the Kingdom rally tomorrow as far right or even right wing. Many people will go, you'll see a mass of Union Jacks will just consider themselves as patriots who frankly want something to be done about the migrant crisis. They don't want to get closer to Europe and they're not too keen on net zero either. That's what that is all about. But let's move on talking about the working class. Well, Andy Burnham has now got the go-ahead from the NEC, so he will be Labour's official candidate at the Makerfield by-election, where there are a lot of working-class solid northerners. The message we're getting from that fine constituency, which, by the way, roundly voted for Reform UK in the local elections, is that Andy Burnham is going to have a hell of a battle to try to win that seat. If he goes up to Makerfield and he says, right, you know, I'm here representing Labour, let me tell you, we're going to put your energy bills up because of Ed Miliband's nut zero policies. We're going to let more and more migrants in. And the best thing, you're going to love this, people of Makerfield, we're going to get closer and closer to Brussels and the EU. Good luck trying to sell that to the Brexiteers of Makerfield. Don't you think he's in trouble there, Carl?
14: I think he's up against it, to be honest with you. But if Andy Burnham can't win that seat, there's no Labour candidate in the Labour Party who's capable of winning it, let's be honest. He's the best candidate we've got for that particular seat. I think I'm right in saying that two of the electoral wards in Makerfield are previously Lee wards, which is the seat Andy Burnham held as the MP. Mm-hmm. So I think if he can't win it, nobody can. I think Andy Burnham is unusual as far as politicians go. He's actually popular, whereas most of us are unpopular, frankly. And, you know, the other advantage, of course, that he's got is he's not been in government for the last 2 years. So he's not associated with the shenanigans that has been brought about in the last 12 months, at least, by Keir Starmer's terrible leadership of the party.
6: Do you know what's hilarious about this very important by-election in Makerfield? Is it will be fought by two candidates. It's only going to be basically Labour against Reform UK. We don't know who Reform UK are putting up as their candidate yet. But if they've got any sense, it'll be someone local. They won't impose, like they did at Gorton and Denton, some kind of southern professor academic type on them. They'll come up, if they've got any sense, it'll be someone local. But both candidates will be fighting on the same ticket, running on the same, campaigning on the same ticket. Get rid of Starmer.
14: Correct. Yeah, I mean, that's the irony. The last local elections by Reform was fought on the basis of getting rid of Keir Starmer, and that's one of the reasons I didn't want Starmer to stand down initially, because I didn't want to be seen to be dancing to the tune of Nigel Farage. That's the truth of where I was coming from. But the reality is that election spoke to the fact that Keir Starmer has not only lost his authority with the parliamentary Labour Party, and sadly, when you've got a situation where 100 members of parliament are saying, right, we want you to get out of there, and then you've got 100 members of parliament who say, we want you to stay in, but a lot of that, those names, I'm told, didn't know their names was going on the list. And then you've got 200 MPs who are pleading the Fifth Amendment. The truth is this. He ain't got any authority left in the parliamentary Labour Party. He is truly, truly lost all the ability to run the party and, frankly, run the government. So my view is he needs to get out of the way now. I think if he's still a leader, and I think he will be, when we go into that election, whenever it might be, I suspect it's sooner than we might have wanted, frankly, because I think the whips will move the writ fairly swiftly in order to get the campaign underway. I think they might have a reason, and the reason might not be a good one. It might be that we don't want to win this particularly, because we are in a situation whereby the Labour Party, led by Keir Starmer, the Prime Minister, is actually looking at a scenario whereby the candidate who has been chosen is saying publicly, to an extent, but definitely privately, I want to be the Member of Parliament because I want to save the Labour Party from inevitable extinction by leading it to government after the next general election. That's his offer. And now I think that will play to his advantage to a degree, but it also smacks a little bit of arrogant, and I don't know which way it's going to go.
6: Talking of arrogance, Carl, This is what the people... I've been speaking to a lot of people at Makerfield. They've been ringing in. This is what they hate. They really hate this. This isn't about left, right, Labour, reform. It's about being taken for granted. They do not like being treated like a chess piece in Andy Burnham's game, expected to vote for him so he can waltz into Westminster and then take over from Starmer. You know, being taken for granted is not going down well there, and Andy Burnham is coming across like a kind of entitled man who believes it's his right to be voted for, to basically instruct the people of Makerfield, oh, you've got to vote for me because I have to get to Westminster. That's going to play badly against him, I think.
14: Well, that's not going to be his offer.
6: No, I know that, but you know what I'm saying.
14: Well, that's how it smacks a bit. But look, Andy Burnham would have wanted a seat in Greater Manchester region where he's the mayor. You know, he's been successful as the mayor, to be honest. There's not been much. I mean, you can say a couple of things where there's been a bit of controversy around policy, the policing stuff. It was a bit of an hiccup at points, but actually he's
6: been done badly. I agree, he hasn't done
14: relatively well as the regional mayor, and you know he's got that at least to say, look, I can deliver for you. I'm going to go back to Westminster. I'm going to change the politics of Westminster. In fact, what I'm going to do is the stuff that Keir Starmer promised in the last general election. I mean, some argue that we delivered. The manifesto had a picture of Keir Starmer on the front with a word change. And to be honest with you, promised made and promise kept. We changed Keir Starmer by the looks of stuff.
6: Yeah, and he did change the country, change it for the worse. So he has kept his promise. You're right about that. Yeah.
14: But, I mean, he's gone. But he's probably gone. I mean, he's not gone yet. But I suspect what Keir's thinking is, we get Burnham in, hopefully, I mean, I suspect the Prime Minister wants us to win a by-election, for goodness sake. Get him in. Use Andy Burnham's ability in government, I would expect, and try to persuade the Parliamentary Labour Party to calm down so Keir Starmer can stay a bit longer. But the problem Keir Starmer's got and the problem his advisers have got is the country, unfortunately, has already decided. Yeah, they don't want Keir Starmer. And the longer we keep Keir Starmer, the less likely it is for anybody who's left the Labour Party for another political choice is ever going to come back to us. They don't trust Keir. I don't know why. I know the guy.
6: Well,
14: he's hard-working. He's an hard-working public servant.
6: Well, you could come up with a lot of reasons why people have come to not trust Keir Starmer. I want to ask you a last question, Carl. In this sort of political Game of Thrones that's going on at the moment, who knows what might happen? I mean, the future prime ministers, as you say, Starmer might survive. Could be Ed Miliband, could be Andy Burnham. And one of the players is Angela Rayner, who, even if she doesn't become prime minister, she's certainly got her eye on a senior cabinet secretary role, probably one of the great officers of state, I would imagine. Now, I would suggest this. If she thinks she can go back into the cabinet, that somebody will pluck her back from the back benches and put her on the front benches, just saying, as she did yesterday, it's okay, HMRC have cleared me, that's not going to be enough, because people are asking questions about this. Yes, it looks as if she's settled her £40,000 stamp duty debt. That's cool. HMRC have got no track record of just allowing people to pay their debt and not be fined, which is all... Basically, the headline on this, Carl, is I think that if Angela Rayner is to get back to high office, be it cabinet secretary or prime minister, she's going to have to publish HMRC's verdict on her. Don't you agree?
14: Well, I don't know about that. I mean, my view of Angela Rayner, because I know better than you, if you don't mind.
6: Oh, of course you do.
14: I was a whip when we were in opposition, and Angela Rayner was one of the members who I was most impressed by, actually. She's incredibly hardworking. She's one of the few ministers, shadow ministers at the time, who was really, truly on top of a brief. She was doing more than one job when she was shadow education. We had the shenanigans with Corbyn, which meant, because people were resigning, some shadow ministers was ending up with 2 and 3 and 4 briefs. I think Rayner at one point was looking after 6 briefs. If you speak to other people who would give you an objective opinion of Angie Rayner, they would say she was very, very impressive as a minister in government as well. The reason Angie Rayner fell out with Keir Starmer is because she told him that she didn't like things. She didn't like certain ideas. She wanted to stand up for stuff that she was heading up as a policy. Mm-hmm. And he didn't like the fact that he was challenged. And that's why she was leaked and briefed against. Now, you can say HMRC had a right to have the 40 grand. Of course they did.
6: Yeah.
14: But you also got to accept that the trust was a complex trust. It was in the name of a lad. It was a court protection trust set up by the court. She had a 25% interest, which she relinquished in order to buy the flat in Brighton. Mm-hmm. I think the absolute... The absolute scandal of all of this is why a flat's 800,000 quid in Brighton. You could buy a street of terraced houses in my
6: I'll tell you what it is. She specifically wanted a flat with a view of the English Channel so she could see all the migrants coming across.
14: I've been in the flat. You'd have to stick your head out the window and look round the corner to see the sun. But it's a nice flat.
6: Well, that's good to know.
14: It's a two-bedroom gaff. I'm not joking. If you bought that place in a nice part of East Hull, you'd be looking at 100 grand if he was really stretching.
6: Well, I hope she enjoys that place because she certainly paid a price for it in more ways than one. Listen, Carl, it's excellent to talk to you. Come on again soon. That's a brilliant Carl Turner, former Labour MP, now independent Labour MP, and as you can see, very independent-minded too. Next up, with a very big change of pace, change of tone, we're going to talk about the Eurovision Song Contest, which, if you didn't already know, is tomorrow night in Austria, and there have been questions asked about Britain's, the UK's contestant who glories in the name of Look Mum No Computer. But will it be a case of Look Mum No Points? We'll talk about that next. Stay tuned.
0: There's always plenty in the think tank. Kevin O'Sullivan on Talk.
12: At the third stroke, the time from BT will be 6 o'clock, precisely.
16: Today in the UK, 100,000 people will call 999. 3,000 will say, fire service. 465 will say, I think she's gone into labour. And one will say, the cat is stuck up a tree again. And every second, a BT employee will answer and connect those calls to the emergency services.
12: At the third stroke, the time from BT will be brilliant.
16: BT, behind brilliant things.
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3: In South Yorkshire, the M1 northbound congestion. One lane's closed on the exit slip road due to a broken down vehicle. At junction 33 at Catcliffe, Newport, the M4 westbound, severe delays due to an earlier overturned vehicle. From 26 Malpas Road to 27 High Cross, congestion to Magor services. Essex, the M25 clockwise, severe delays, two lanes closed due to an accident. At the M11, congestion to 26 before Waltham Abbey. I'm Samantha Dean.
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2: No-nonsense reaction to the day's biggest talking points across the UK. The home of common sense. This is Talk.
6: Welcome back. I'm going to take your calls in just a little while. I've got lots of messages, text messages, and probably got some voice notes as well. Loads of calls. But you're still time to get involved. 03444991000. The big topic, the big issue is Keir Starmer, the Prime Minister, who has issued this extraordinary video, which a lot of people are saying is an incitement to violence. You know, he's talking about the far-right racist thugs who are going to populate this Unite the Kingdom rally in London tomorrow. And he didn't have to do this video. He's talking about, we will not tolerate hatred. I think he's doing this because he wants to look like a leader. He wants to get people arrested. They're going to use facial recognition technology to get faces, to put people in the dock so he can look tough like he did after the Southport riots. He seems to think that was his finest hour. Got bad news for you, Keir. It really wasn't. I think he wants to recreate the magic of that. Unbelievable. So he can look prime ministerial and leaderish. So that he can carry on being the worst prime minister, the least popular prime minister we've ever had. 03444991000. That in a minute. But let's talk about Eurovision. It's tomorrow night. The final is in Austria. All the nations will fancy their chances of winning, but I don't think our chances are very good at all. We have a guy called Look Mum No Computer, and he's got a song called what's it called? Eisweiss. It's a German song. And people are saying it's the worst song that Britain has ever entered into the Eurovision Song Contest. Now, we're going to talk now to someone who knows all about Eurovision because she was in it in 2014. Her song Children of the Universe came a very respectable 17th, and it was written by my next guest, Molly, and she sings under the name of Molly. Molly, welcome to the show.
28: Hi, how are you?
6: I'm okay. Have you heard Look Mum No Computer's song? We're not allowed by broadcasting rules to play the song, but that might be an advantage. I've heard it. I mean, it's funny and all that, but it doesn't stand a chance. I think it's going to be doomed to come last. And what depresses me about this, Molly, and let me know what you think, is it's like we've thrown in the towel. We don't care anymore. We know we're not going to win, so we might as well enter rubbish. It's ridiculous. What do you think of Look Mum No Computer's song?
28: I don't think that you're right about us throwing in the towel and entering that, but I think it's not my cup of tea, but that doesn't really matter much. Do you know what? Let's think about some of the songs that have won Eurovision. Anything can happen, and that's the crazy thing about it. You really don't know, but we'll see.
6: Well, when you were in it, 2014, wasn't it? The winner was, of course, the legendary Conchita Wurst. The lady with the beard, right?
28: Yes.
6: So, you're right. I mean, you know, I'm not saying, obviously, that people are going for, we're just looking at Look, Mum, No Computer Now. I mean, it's a bizarre video, to say the least. And his performance in the semi-finals was quite bizarre. What would you rate, as someone who knows about this thing, what would you rate as his chances, well, of winning?
28: I mean, I don't think the UK, we don't fare well usually anyway. So you do need something that's pretty much, you can tell if something's popular beforehand now. Mm-hmm. See, Sam Ryder did really well. We knew that he was popular before he went over there. Mm-hmm. And he did. He smashed it. So, I doubt he's going to do very well. But as long as he enjoys himself, and I'm sure he'll get something out of it. I'm sure he's got some new fans and stuff.
6: Yeah. I'm just looking at it. We're not allowed to play the music, but I'm looking at his performance. It's unusual, let's put it this way. What's it like?
28: They might love it. You know, people might think it's brilliant, and that's what's crazy about that show.
6: That doesn't seem to be the overwhelming impression so far. I mean, I'm not a massive fan of Eurovision, but fans, friends of mine who are big fans, are dismayed by this song. And most of them say it's our worst ever entry, and that we don't... Go on, sorry.
28: The Eurovision community do appreciate good music going into the competition to represent, and there, you know, there's a lot of, like, as much as there's lots of silliness and stuff, there's, you know, some serious songwriters that enter every single year and do very, very well. So it's always nice if your country enters something that you're proud of.
6: What's it so the song is called Eins Zwei Drei. So you got what you basically got is a guy who can't sing singing a really bad song in German for Britain. Kind of weird.
28: It is weird, but I'm wondering if that was tactical. Maybe they were like, well, you know, we've had some, they it's something different.
6: Yeah.
28: Try, isn't it? I mean, they've just got to try.
6: We might get the German vote, right?
28: Maybe. We'll have to see. We'll know in about, well, I was going to say 24 hours, 48 hours, I think.
6: We certainly will. And what's it like being in the Eurovision Song Contest? It must be an extraordinary experience.
28: Yeah, there's definitely not much else like it, I'd say. I wouldn't know where to start. You'd need to give me an hour to talk about.
6: But when you went onto stage, though, to sing your song, if I was you... and I went onto the stage, I'd be thinking, oh my God, there's 80 million people watching me now.
28: Yeah, it's the most terrifying thing. I remember telling my friends, I was speaking to friends about feeling like the Hunger Games, because what you have to remember is you have your inner monitors in, and you get a countdown as well, which, let's face it, it doesn't matter what you're doing. If you get a countdown, that your anxiety levels go, oh, it's like 5, 4, 3, 2, 1. And yeah, all you're thinking is, please don't mess up. Please. Yeah, yeah. In my track, but you just want to get to the end knowing that you've not really made a fool of yourself, or you've fallen over, or, you know.
6: Didn't. I remember your performance. So since then, how has your career gone? What have you been up to?
28: I'd say career-wise, musically, not much happened. I've done stuff I'm proud of, but I haven't had much in the way of commercial success since then. But I have made lots of music that I'm proud of, for what that's worth.
6: That's worth a lot, Molly. And congratulations on your participation. And I suppose, you know, I am going to wish Look, Mum, No Computer all the best for tomorrow night. And we do kind of hope it won't be Look, Mum, No Points, but I fear it might be. Molly, thanks for coming on. Thank you very much. Have a great weekend. That's Molly, our contestant for Eurovision in 2014. We're going to go to break now. We're going to take calls all the way to the end of the show. 0344 499 1000. The topic on the table is Keir Starmer and his extraordinary video, which looks to me like all the world like a incitement to violence tomorrow. Does this guy want to fight so he can look tough afterwards, getting people arrested, putting them in court, sending them to jail? Is he inciting violence? I wonder what Lucy Connolly thinks about this, the poor lady who was sent to jail for 2 years and 7 months for inciting violence because she posted some hurty words on Facebook after the Southport riots. What she thinks about this. So anyway, your calls for the rest of the show. Stick around, back in a moment.
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6: Welcome back. Here's a voice note. This is Russ on Keir Starmer.
29: The Starmer video, yeah, well, what do you expect? This is his punishment to the British for voting him out. Is that pathetic? His eyes stamping his feet now. And also, he has declared war on the British. If you are going to a demonstration, you've already proved that it's peaceful, and he turns around and like everyone else is saying, you know, he's inciting violence. He's just declared war on the British people, and this is punishment for the vote. That's what he's like.
6: Yeah, I think he's just trying to prove that he's a really tough, powerful, strong leader, you know, in times of strife. And he's utilising this demonstration tomorrow to try to save his own sorry backside. That is just irresponsible, to be honest with you. And it's also really, really pathetic. This is Catherine. This is a text. How dare Starmer put out such a video? My blood boils. We are hard-working business owners. We pay all our taxes, trying to keep our heads above water and support reform and want our country back. How dare he say those things and group everyone into that camp? He needs to look at those idiots protesting for Palestine. The lefties are vile and confrontational. If he's going to put that out, it should be for all. Well said, Catherine. Let's go to Claire. She's a new caller from Wiltshire. Hello, Claire. What would you like to say?
30: Oh, hello there. Well, I'd like to say that Keir Starmer is a rather silly little man, because what he seems to be doing is trying to emulate the Biden regime over in America when we had the insurgency on January the 6th, when the crowd was full of paid agitprops, probably from Antifa and elsewhere. Mm-hmm. There was even some of the FBI there. Causing genuine patriots, people that wanted to go in and support the democratic process, mm-hmm. To go into the Capitol after they were arrested months later, thrown in without jurisprudence being allowed, and basically gave the talking points for the new Nazi regime of Trump.
6: Well, I think, though, that Keir Starmer, a lot of people are saying that he wants a fight tomorrow. He wants it to all kick off, so then he can send in his jackboot cops to arrest everybody, stick them in court, and send them to jail for disproportionately long sentences, just like he did after the Southport riots, because he thinks that will make him look tough, strong, prime ministerial. He seems to think that, because he did that after the Southport riots, he seems to think that was his finest hour. It was one of his low points, if you ask me. That's why he's done this, I suspect, and that is...
30: Undoubtedly.
6: That's pathetic, isn't it? It's pathetic.
30: It's beyond pathetic, and it will, of course, fail, but I think the keynote we're missing here is with the facial recognition cameras in, he can spin this out until his backside's kicked out.
6: That's a really good point, Claire. That's what I worry. Facial recognition cameras will only be used on tomorrow's right-wing demonstration, if you can call it that. But the pro-Palestine Nakbar protest, no facial recognition cameras there. That's two-tier policing, and all is lack of glory, instigated by two-tier Keir. God almighty. Claire, that was your first call. Please do not make it your last. Very good to talk to you. Thank you. Claire in Wiltshire. Let's go to Michael in Hertfordshire. Hi, Michael.
1: Good evening. I think you got things 100% right. The Palestinian marches are just unbelievable. They harass people. They block shops, they ruin businesses. Members have attacked planes and damaged English aircrafts, damaged factories. And Starmer, like everything he's done, has talked absolute nonsense.
6: Yeah.
1: And they've just got it completely wrong again.
6: This Unite the Kingdom rally tomorrow, hundreds of thousands of people are likely to attend. Meanwhile, not far away, thousands and thousands, maybe hundreds of thousands, will also attend the Nakbar pro-Palestine rally. Now, Keir Starmer didn't even mention that. He said, we won't tolerate hatred. There'll be a lot of hatred at the Nakbar event because there'll be loads of hatred for Jews and for Israel, like there always is. There will be illegal chants. Doesn't even mention that. And then characterises essentially everyone who goes to the Unite the Kingdom rally as a far-right racist thug. That is not true. There will be thousands, hundreds of thousands of normal, law-abiding citizens, decent people who are just sick and tired of Labour's policies. They want their country back.
1: 100% correct.
6: Michael, great to talk to you. Have a lovely weekend. Call me again. Michael in Hertfordshire. We're motoring here. Let's get another call in. This is Darren from Staffordshire. Hello, Darren.
11: Evening, how are you? You all right?
6: I'm okay. Starmer, what is your feeling about his video?
11: I'm absolutely fuming. I am a decent member of the public. I'm not long retired from one of the emergency services. I'm going down tomorrow for a peaceful protest for what a joke this country has come. Starmer is a traitor. He's a waste of space. And I'm 53 years of age. I've never known a Prime Minister so unpopular. How dare he call me far right? I'm going down for a peaceful protest tomorrow. I'm far from it. It's disgraceful. A normal member of the public, just sick of seeing what's happening in this country. He's a laughingstock on the international stage. He's a laughingstock in this country, and we need to get rid as soon as possible.
6: Yeah, what he's trying to say is that this entire event tomorrow is a Tommy Robinson affair. Well, look, the thing I'd say about Tommy Robinson, he's got every right to protest along with everyone else, and so have his supporters. Good luck to them, and good luck to Tommy Robinson for calling for everybody to be peaceful. He doesn't want any fighting. He said, don't give them what they want. But what I would suggest here, what I think we should stress is, this is not just a Tommy Robinson event, is it?
11: Most of the vile hatred will be coming from the pro-Palestine protests, and absolutely nothing's been mentioned about that. Yeah. Nothing gets done about it. Nothing gets done about the vile chants they do. Yet, you try to pick on an easy target, saying that people go down a far right. Well, we're not a far right, Keir Starmer. We're normal members of the public, and we want you and your government out as soon as possible.
6: Well said, Darren, and you're quite right. The real hatred will not be at the Unite the Kingdom rally. It will be at the NACBAR pro-Palestine event. Darren from Staffordshire, who will be at the event tomorrow. Enjoy yourself there, Darren. Hope it all goes well. Let's go to break. More calls, more voice notes when we come back.
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6: In South Yorkshire, the M1 northbound lane closure on the exit slip road due to a broken down vehicle at junction 33 at Rotherham. In Newport, the M4 westbound long delays due to an earlier overturned vehicle. From junction 26 Malpas Road to 27 High Cross, congestion to Magor services. Kent, the M20 coastbound, all traffic's been temporarily held due to an accident involving a van and two cars. That's at junction 6 at Maidstone. I'm Samantha D.
5: 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Across the UK. 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
7: Welcome back. Go back to the phones in a minute. Here's a voice note first, though. This is from Deborah on our friend Keir Starmer.
8: Hi, Kevin. Listening to you and getting so wound up. It's Deborah here. I'm in Northwest London in Golders Green, where we've faced terror attack after terror attack in the last few weeks. Keir Starmer is out of order. How dare he say that they're not allowing people to come into this country when he allowed the Egyptian radical terrorists welcome him in. I think he put out a tweet about welcoming him in with open arms. When it suits him, then he'll allow real terrorists in. And he blocks people who, you know, don't align with his lefty socialist values. This country's done. We need radical change.
7: Couldn't agree with you more, Deborah. If you're from my part of the world, very good voice note there. Let's play another one. This is Aidan on Starmer.
9: I mean, we know he's a liar. Let's be honest about it. We all saw it in the Parliament. He routinely lies. That's his style. He's had the opportunity to crack down on hatred and violence every weekend with these Palestine protests, but he doesn't do it because he's a coward as well.
7: Well said, Aidan. Yeah, he is a liar. We know that. Tony Parker sent me a text. He said, this is Keir Starmer. I'll always champion peaceful protests. Unless I don't like what they're protesting about. It's true. Far-right extremists is the new buzz term. Yeah, far-right extremists. Yeah, exactly. He's characterising everyone who's going to go to the Unite the Kingdom rally tomorrow as a far-right racist thug. He just doesn't get it, does he? He's so out of touch. It's painful. It really is. Let's talk to Kenny in Hertfordshire. Hello, Herefordshire. Sorry. Hi, Kenny.
10: Hi. Can you hear me?
7: Yes, I got you. Yeah.
10: Right. Okay. With regards to Keir Starmer, he's King's Counsel.
7: Yeah.
10: He is not a politician.
7: Mm-hmm.
10: Okay. He is a barrister. So he goes by what he believes in. Now, I'm not condoning that, right, because that is not the way to go.
7: But what does he believe in? Do educate us, because nobody knows what the hell he believes in, if anything.
10: No, and this is where I was coming from, right? What he does, he's like he's on a magnetic field. Yeah, he goes from this to that to that to that, because it suits his agenda.
7: Oh, yeah, of course.
10: And if he was representing you or me or anybody else that was nefarious, which is probably the word of the night,
7: yeah,

0: you'd want that person to put 100%. I cannot believe that, was it 24%? For Labour to win the election, the turnout was 24%.
1: Yeah.
0: To vote for a barrister that was...
1: Kenny, I'll tell you something. You don't want to go down that road of saying, hey, he's a lawyer. What's he doing in politics? You go down the House of Commons, about 75% of them are windbag lawyers.
0: But they are not representing us.
1: That much we know, but loads of them are lawyers. Loads, way too many politicians are barristers.
0: I've got several qualifications, quite high level, but I do not represent any people.
1: Exactly. But I mean, you know, Keir Starmer is just one lawyer out of many, many. It's way too many lawyers. So one of the problems with Westminster, one of the problems with the House of Commons is it's full of windbag barristers who love the sound of their own voice. Kenny, good point though. Thank you for a good call. That's Kenny in Herefordshire. Let's talk to John in Cornwall. Hi, John.
2: Hi, Kev. Hey, good to talk to you.
1: Good to talk to you.
2: Politics at the moment is the best comedy on the box.
1: except for the sick joke is on the nation.
2: Well, the point is, Andy Burnham, right? The point is, Manchester saved his political career, but now Andy Burnham, out of the goodness of his heart, is going to dump Manchester for Downing Street. And there's other points that...
1: Do you reckon he's going to make it?
2: Well, I don't think he will, but I think Keir Starmer's already got a plan in place. And that is, in 2 to 3 weeks' time, rather than be booted out, Keir Starmer will call a general election. He can do that.
1: Please tell me that's true. Please tell me he'll do that.
2: Yeah, he won't do it, though.
1: They say, you know, if he gets particularly childish about all this and petulant, he could press the nuclear button. But I think he'll have to get the support of his party, of his MPs, of his cabinet, and they won't let him press that button because they'll lose the election. They know that. So I don't think that's going to happen.
2: But has he ever been interested in what other people think?
1: But I don't think he's not really empowered to stand up there on his own when his party, when his MPs, when his cabinet secretaries and ministers don't want one. He can't stand up there and say, I am calling a general election.
2: Yeah, well, I'll wait and see what he says on the box tomorrow at these rallies.
1: Well, he'll probably keep his head down tomorrow, but if there's any fights, if there's any trouble, he'll be crowing away next week about, we're going to throw the full force of the law at these people. They will be punished. They will go to jail. And he thinks that's impressive. Trouble is, it's not. John, good call. Have a great weekend. Thank you for ringing. Last voice note. This is Damon on Andy Burnham.
3: I live literally 5 minutes away from where Peter Burns live in Oral. And I can tell you this, if Andy Burnham come to Pemberton and Wigan, we would chase him out with lighty torches. I don't like pitchforks. The guy's a walking disaster area. And he doesn't deserve to win in Makerfield because he's just taking people for granted. You will do as I say and you will vote me in. Otherwise, I'll make it rough for you. The guy's a plank. He's done nothing for Manchester. Crime, homelessness, drugs is completely off the charts. And he is a complete waste of time. And if he gets anywhere near power in Downing Street, then basically stop the world because I want to get off. But Pete is absolutely right.
1: That's interesting, Damon. I think that's the prevailing view in Makerfield. They don't want to know Andy Burnham. Let's quickly just talk to a last phone call. This is a regular caller, Karen, in Bournemouth. What's your take on Keir Starmer, Karen?
4: Oh, the pretty little Islamist, you mean? Well, I think what he's actually gone and done is he said to the country, you whiteys are thugs, you neckbars, you do what you like, because we don't mind.
1: Yeah, no, he's characterising everyone who wants to go or will go to the Unite the Kingdom rally tomorrow as a far-right racist thug. It's what he does. If he encounters anyone with a right-of-centre worldview, as far as Keir Starmer's concerned, they're a Nazi. They're a racist. They're a fascist. They're a thug. It's just ridiculous. He's so out of touch, Karen. As I say, it's painful. It really is. And he's miscalculated. He's misfired yet again. That video was bordering on irresponsible and a real signal of his utter desperation to try and look like a powerful, strong leader, which he never, ever will be. Karen, gotta go. Have a great weekend. Thank you for ringing. Karen in Bournemouth. Peter Cardwell is in the studio. This is a misfire, this video, isn't it?
5: Hugely. I mean, is everybody who goes on the pro-Palestinian march this weekend a far-left anti-Semitic thug? Yeah. Is that what they are?
1: Well, he doesn't mention them, though.
5: Of course he doesn't.
1: He talks about the hatred.
5: Of course he doesn't.
1: There'll be a lot more hatred at NACBA than there will be at Unite the Kingdom.
5: And facial recognition being used in Camden. We've got this ludicrous
1: only
5: thing.
1: On the right wing.
5: Well, exactly. And it's never been used before. In 2.5 years, they've never used it once on people at the marches for Palestine. But we've had the second Unite the Kingdom march that there has been.
1: It's the second,
5: it's the second one. And they are using it there. Why are they using it there? With a ludicrous statement from the police saying, oh, it's only in an area that they're thinking of coming in, we're not targeting the march. It's absolute nonsense. And two-tier policing, we're going to talk about that, and Labour.
1: Yeah, this is two-tier. He wants to prosecute people afterwards and look tough, like he did after Southport. Stick with Peter, he'll take you through to 10 p.m. You've been an amazing audience. I'll be back on Monday at 4 o'clock. See you then.
6: Talk. News. Update. On the hour, headlines.
7: The government says it's blocked 11 foreign far-right agitators from entering the UK for a Tommy Robinson-led protest tomorrow. Sir Keir Starmer's accusing organisers of the Unite the Kingdom rally in London of peddling hatred and division. In a video, the Prime Minister called them thugs and racists.
8: Their goal is to convince people that Britain's problems are caused by those living alongside them. But that is not the Britain that I know. This is a country built on decency, fairness and respect.
7: Police are said to be planning an operation on a scale unprecedented in recent years. Andy Burnham's cleared the first hurdle in his Labour leadership challenge, with the party's ruling body saying he can stand in the Makerfield by-election. The Greater Manchester mayor was refused permission by the NEC when he launched a previous parliamentary bid in February. The head of the Northern Powerhouse Partnership, Henry Morrison, told Talk Burnham is gearing up for the fight of his political life.
9: He needs to win back voters who literally voted Reform in many places, in many of those wards, only a week ago. Even for someone as popular as Andy, and the polls say that he's popular with Labour supporters, he's also particularly popular in the North West. The government is still unpopular, and the question is, do people vote on, do they want Andy Burnham to be Prime Minister, or do they vote on the record of the Labour government and how they perceive it to be doing?
7: A leading health official says vaccination policies are being reviewed after another fatal meningitis outbreak. A sixth former at Oxfordshire's Henley College has died, while two pupils at separate schools in Reading are receiving treatment. An e-bike rider who fled after killing a great-grandmother on a zebra crossing has been jailed for nearly 7 years. Gloria Stevenson's family say they're so disappointed Billy Stokoe didn't receive a longer sentence to send a message to illegal bike owners. X has promised to review suspected terror and hate content in the UK within an average of 24 hours. The regulator Ofcom says the platform's pledge to better protect users. That's the latest.
6: Talk. News. Update. Across the UK. On DAB+. On YouTube. On your mobile. And on your side. This is Talk. Fully switched on conversation. Peter Cardwell's Evening Exchange.
5: We're in a fight for the soul for this country because the Unite the Kingdom marchers, the Prime Minister says, are showing a stark reminder of exactly what we're up against. Its organisers are peddling hatred and division, plain and simple. When have we ever heard that about the pro-Palestinian marches, about the people who are having pro-Hamas, pro-Hezbollah sentiments, who are being racist, who are being anti-Semitic? When have we ever heard the Prime Minister talk about those marches in that way? Instead, the second Unite the Kingdom demonstration is the first time the Metropolitan Police are using facial recognition technology. They've given us a Weasley statement saying that it's only for part of the march and if you're not guilty, you have nothing to worry about. But why have they not used that in the past 2.5 years when it comes to the pro-Palestinian marches? Those are the main stories this evening, as well as Andy Burnham, who will be the candidate for Makerfield. That election, by-election, is going to be on the 18th, I should say, of June. So about as fast as it possibly can be. So the police preparing in London for a large-scale Unite the Kingdom march and a pro-Palestinian march tomorrow in London. It's going to be a very big day, and Talk are going to keep you across it. Samara Gill will be there. We're going to talk about it tonight, especially the two-tier nature of it and the fact that the Prime Minister has a lot to say about the Unite the Kingdom march, and very, very little to say about the marches that have been going on for 2.5 years with lots and lots of anti-Semitism, pro-Hamas, pro-Hezbollah chants, pro-Iran as well. Lots to discuss this evening. I want to discuss it with you. 0344 499 1000 is the number to call. You can text me at 7222 with the word talk in your text. You can tweet me at TalkTV. Follow me at Peter Cardwell. Send me a voice note, send me a WhatsApp text message, or give me a ring, all in the main number, 0344 499 1000. So much to discuss between now and 10, 9 o'clock, I should say, because it's a Friday. Stay with us here on Talk. Right then, I just want to take you through the day. We're going to do the politics within the debate desk and a little bit later on. So I'll tell you about that first, and also what Donald Trump has said about the Prime Minister. Then we'll talk about the Unite the Kingdom march. We've got a policing expert, former Metropolitan Police Superintendent, coming up to guide us through all that. Lucy Powell is the Deputy Leader of the Labour Party. This is what she said today.
10: We could have further to fall as a party, and we absolutely need to come back together as one team, because we've got to take the fight to Farage. We are at real risk of Nigel Farage walking up Downing Street in a few years' time, and we can't let that happen. But we've got to do our politics differently. We've got to end the factionalism. We've got to embrace all the different traditions of the Labour Party, all the different voices, and bring one team back together. And that means having Andy Burnham as a key player in that team, in my view. He has now expressed since you've been meeting at this conference, his view, his desire to come back to Parliament. There's now a vacancy. I supported Andy last time he wanted to come back to Parliament, and I fully support him wanting to come back to Parliament again. And just to be clear, I'm got it on good authority, there's going to be absolutely no attempt to stop him from doing that again. So we will have him as the candidate, I'm sure.
5: Lucy Powell, the Deputy Leader of the Labour Party, saying she wants an end to factionalism, an end to division, yet she says there's a really worrying thing that Nigel Farage might be Prime Minister of this country. I mean, listen to yourself, Lucy. Steve Reid, of course, is the Housing Secretary. He's been very loyal to Keir Starmer. This is what he said.
11: But do you, I mean, hand on heart, do you not expect one to happen?
12: No, I do not expect there to be a leadership challenge. If people wanted to gather the nominations, then it's open to them to do that. They would need to find enough Labour MPs that wanted to endorse them, but nobody has done that. So we need to get on delivering what the public sent us here to do. And indeed, yesterday, we saw with those economic growth figures, our economy in this country is growing faster than any of the other 7 biggest economies on the planet. And because of that, next week, the Chancellor will stand up in the House of Commons and announce additional support for families and businesses who are struggling with the cost of living crisis made worse by the war in the Middle East. That is the practical change the British public expect us to focus on, not navel-gazing, not talking to each other
11: like the Tories did.
12: It's been a very difficult week, but we need to take a breath now, take this weekend to reflect on what's going on, and then come back next week and focus on the country that we were elected to serve.
11: Okay, so people vote for the party, correct?
12: So I'm sorry, the
11: people vote for... Have you got me, Steve Reid?
12: Yeah, sorry, the volume suddenly went down.
11: No problem. People vote for the party, correct?
12: Yeah.
11: Okay, so why does Keir Starmer, if he's proving so unpopular, why does he need to stay in post? Why doesn't he not put himself first, put the party first?
12: Well, this is exactly what led to the Conservatives having the revolving door of chaos, because each of the last 4 prime ministers has in turn been the most unpopular prime minister ever. And the reason for that is the public are deeply frustrated, angry with the state of the economy and the state of our public services. It's turning those things around that will bring popularity to the party and to the Prime Minister. We know from the Tories' example that doom scrolling through leader after leader after leader just leads to instability and chaos, and our government must be better than the Conservatives. They got the
13: Steve Reid speaking there to BBC. Donald Trump's been asked about Keir Starmer's future. This is what the President of the United States has said aboard Air Force One.
14: Starmer's going to survive as Prime Minister?
15: A tough thing, unless he could straighten out immigration, where he's weak, and if he doesn't start drilling, stop with the windmills all over the place that are causing havoc. They're causing havoc. Most expensive form of energy. They kill the birds. They're unsightly. They're ruining the landscape.
13: Week on immigration, who'd have thought? Keir Starmer? Well, it's really interesting because this weekend we'll see two big marches, two big demonstrations. The pro-Palestinian march in London that has happened every 2 weeks since the 7th of October. In fact, during the 7th of October terrorist atrocities, the Palestine Solidarity Committee was on the phone to the Metropolitan Police saying that they wanted this march to go ahead the following week. Now we have the Unite the Kingdom march. There have only been two of those. The second one is tomorrow. Guess what? 11 people have been banned from that. Foreign agitators, they're called, by the Prime Minister coming into this country. They may well be, and that may well be the right course of action. But what's happening to the people on that march? Well, facial recognition technology will be used. And in fact, we asked the Metropolitan Police about this a little bit earlier on and said whether it will be deployed on the march. They said it will be deployed in Camden, an area likely to be used by those attending the Unite the Kingdom event. This Saturday is also the first time we'll be using live facial recognition as part of a protest policing operation. It will be deployed in the London Borough of Camden, in an area likely to be used by those attending the Unite the Kingdom event. It's all prevarication. It's not being really straightforward and saying that those who are on the pro-Palestinian march won't have facial recognition used against them. Those who are on the Unite the Kingdom march will have it used against them. Now, they say the cameras are comparing faces with those walking past with the faces of those on a specific watch list. If a potential match isn't detected, the biometrics are deleted in just seconds and cannot be recovered. My question on that is, wouldn't it have been a good idea over the last 2.5 years to perhaps use this on the pro-Palestinian marches in an equal, straightforward, non-two-tier policing way? Let's see what the Prime Minister has been saying about the Unite the Kingdom march.
8: Tomorrow's march in London is a reminder of what we're up against in the battle of our values. The organisers, including convicted thugs and racists, are peddling hatred and division, plain and simple. Their goal is to convince people that Britain's problems are caused by those living alongside them. But that is not the Britain that I know. This is a country built on decency, fairness and respect. A country that is at its best when people from different backgrounds come together in common purpose. This is our country, with a majority who share those values, a majority who may not always be as loud, but must always define who we are. So, my government will not stand in the way of peaceful protest, but we will act decisively against hatred. We will use the full force of the law when that hatred manifests as violence. And we will ban those coming into the UK who seek to stir it up, as we have done already. Because this country belongs to all of us. And I will not tolerate anyone who seeks to stand in the way of that.
13: Mark in Hartlepool's been in touch and says, Starmer is a typical bully, sometimes hard on the right, at the same time he's a coward when it comes to the left. I wonder what Kevin Hurley thinks. He's a former Metropolitan Police superintendent. Kevin, thanks for joining us this evening. Obviously, I want the Metropolitan Police to be able to do their job, but can't they do it in a fair and straightforward way?
16: Yeah, I mean, they've done this for... I just joined the police in 79. Dealing with demonstrations on the left, right, the centre, whatever you want, is daily business for the Metropolitan Police Public Order Department. You know, there's a couple of big demos. It's no big deal. They deal with it all the time. I mean, the interesting development, and it's not before time, is the use of facial recognition cameras. And the question to ask is, why haven't they done it before on all demos by all sides of, if you like, the coin, big football matches and so on? Because facial recognition enables the police to spot instantly people who are wanted for burglary, robbery, domestic violence, rape, assaults and so on. And then surgically in a crowd like that, take them out at an appropriate time. It's unfortunate that they have chosen on this occasion to target the Unite Britain march, because, of course, that naturally is going to raise concerns about two-tier policing, quite a reasonable concern for many. Given that there are lots of people on the other side of the coin, the Palestinian marchers are involved, some of the people, offshoots of that, are involved in other activities, which would probably make them liable to arrest if they were identified. They should get both sets of kit out and have intervention schemes for both sides. But they shouldn't just do it for these marches.
13: And on the point
16: it
13: is...
16: It should be any large crowd.
13: Well, the point is that Sir Mark Rowley, I think, showed a bit of balls when he took on Zach Polanski when it came to the alleged attacker in Golders Green. He did the right thing. But here we are. We've had a protest going on for 2.5 years. There are criminals on that march, on the pro-Palestinian march. There's no doubt about that. It would be really useful to have facial recognition on that, but they're not using that on that. They're using it on the Unite the Kingdom march, which has only happened twice. Forget the one's left and one's right in terms of the views of most of the people who are on it. It's just not proportionate or fair to say you have something that happens every 2 weeks, yet we're not going to use it, but this other one, no matter what it's about, has only happened twice and we're using it on that. That is two-tier policing, plain and simple.
16: Yeah, I mean, it's the first time they've ever done it on one of these large type gatherings, used that particular kit. There's a lot of things that need to be factored in on this, that you will need to get dedicated arrest teams held ready to take people out, because taking people out of a large crowd in itself can provoke problems. And there's some issues here about, is this a kind of experimental trial? Had they got the resources to do it, both of which are questions. But, as you rightly say, it will immediately raise these concerns. If you're doing it for one group, why not the other? I think Mark Rowley's good in that he's starting to have this, use this, but I think from a point of view of what it looks like, it might have been better to say, we are using facial recognition to police both these demonstrations or marches. You may or may not see it.
13: Because you can understand, Kevin, how a lot of people will think that the Met have decided that there are more criminally inclined people on the Unite the Kingdom march than there are on the pro-Palestinian march. That appears to have been the decision that has been made. It may not be the decision that's been made, but that's the appearance. And you've got to the perception meeting the reality.
16: Yeah, I mean, I think the Met, Mark Rowley can be quite good and he's very strong on stuff he does. Frankly, we were both on the same strategic command course years ago, so I know him well. And I'm 50-50 on him, frankly. There's some real good strong points on him. That said, I think he's done more than many a commissioner would, because he's shown a bit of bottle. But back to the point, I think his staff have perhaps not managed the way that this is being communicated to the public as well as they should, because they should at all times be trying to be seen to be even-handed. There may be operational reasons why they're doing one march, in which case they should just say, we will be using facial recognition during the course of these demonstrations. And I think they're probably more concerned about some of the activists on the other march saying, oh, civil rights, human liberties, all that kind of stuff. I come from the school of, there's a bit too much human rights and a bit too much civil liberties. Let's protect us, please. Yeah. Let's protect us from the rest who want to cause trouble.
13: Okay, thank you very much. That's Kevin Hurley, former Metropolitan Police Superintendent. Sue has been in touch from West Sussex. She said, I was incandescent with utter disbelief when I heard traitor Starmer's crass comments about the UK march tomorrow. Says Sue, I am worried sick about my grandchildren's future in a country that has been turned into a haven for rapists, criminals and terrorists who permeate our country and are here illegally, courtesy of our past and present politicians determined to turn our country into the pits of degradation. Yes, there will be agitators drafted in, but the majority of people will be peaceful protesters like myself, who want our country back. Alex in Cardiff has also been in touch on this. Lots and lots of people have been in touch on this. Alex says, I find it absolutely disgusting that for 2.5 years we've had what can only be described as hate marches with Palestinian flags and IRGC flags with the red in the middle. How must any Jew be feeling? They have been scared silly, and London being a safe place to enter every other, and London is not a safe place to enter every other weekend. But a march with a Union Jack for people who are British to unite and protect British culture is far right, in Keir Starmer's words, just plain wrong. And if you watch the Palestinian march and see how many face coverings there are, it is totally two-tier policing, says Alex in Cardiff. It's hard to disagree with that. Alan's in Salford. Alan, I understand you've been at the Unite the Kingdom march, the last one, is that correct?
0: That's correct, Peter. In September, me and my daughter, she's 50, I'm 73.
13: And how was it for you? What, did you enjoy it? Was it good?
0: When I got there, I didn't even... No one mentioned Tommy Robinson because, you know, he organised the first one, apparently, and because this was the second one, September, it was the first one. But I've never seen so many people there, just ordinary people, different races. I got off the train at Euston with a guy from the Caribbean, from Jamaica, with his missus. And we set off walking towards Blackfriars. There was that many of us. It took us ages. And when we got to Blackfriars, we were supposed to go over the bridge there. Is there a bridge there? I'm not sure of myself.
13: Yeah, there will be a Blackfriars bridge. I just wonder, Alan...
0: Well, we closed that off. There were so many people there.
13: Yeah. Are you confident that... Are you coming tomorrow? Are you going to the march tomorrow?
0: No, my daughter's coming tomorrow. I just had radiotherapy on my prostate cancer, so I can't go.
13: I'm very sorry to hear that, Alan. But are you...
0: No, it's all right. I wish you a full recovery very soon.
13: I wonder, Alan, how confident are you that tomorrow will be policed in it, the Unite the Kingdom march will be policed in the same way and with the same equality before the law as the pro-Palestinian march?
0: No way at all. I think this Starmer is now the agent provocateur for me. I think he's done this because the people have rejected him, and he's gone and done this to ordinary people because he's been rejected, this son of a...
13: Do you not think he has a point at all when he says we're in the fight for the soul of this country? Why do you think he's saying that?
0: It's nonsense. It's absolute nonsense. Same as Southport. You know, anybody that wants to fly a Union Jack or a flag of St. George is a far-right fascist, according to this fella. I voted Labour for 40-odd years. As I say, I'm 70-odd. But we never seen any trouble. Oh, the only trouble we did see is we kept moving us off. Moving the route because there were so many of us.
13: Mm-hmm.
0: And we used to get police vans just running up, and they jumped out, these coppers with the riot shields, and they looked like the Munchkins, all from about 5 foot to about 5'10".
13: Right.
0: It was ridiculous. And then you got back in the van and pissed off.
13: Let me just ask you before you go, Alan.
0: Yeah.
13: You live in Salford, which is pretty close to where Andy Burnham is standing to be, or will be standing to be, Labour MP. What do you make of that?
0: Well, I remember when Burnham came in with all this you know, for roads.
13: Yeah, yeah.
0: And it was something about the taxi drivers, and the black cabs were on strike. The black cabs in Manchester were on strike.
13: Yes. Do you think he'd be a good MP? Would you be happy for him to be Prime Minister, given how he's run your part of the world?
0: I don't think we've got any good Labour MPs. Probably that one who's an independent goes on your show.
13: Yeah, I know the one you're talking about. That is, of course, Carl Turner. Yes, sorry, Carl momentarily Turner, yes. Forgot
0: and,
13: his name there.
0: And Graham Stringer from Manchester.
13: Graham Stringer, yes, as well.
0: No, he's a proper old Labour man.
13: Two people who speak a lot of common sense, like yourself, Alan. Alan, listen, I wish you well with your health as well. Have you another point to make? I don't want to cut you off.
0: Yeah, I've been in touch with my daughter all week. I said, you know, be careful and all that. She said, no, she's been in touch with the organisers. Not just Tommy Robbins has organised it. There's hundreds of people that organise this. And there's no face coverings allowed,
13: mm-hmm.
0: unlike the march, what's going to be there tomorrow. And everybody's got to be peaceful. Oh, and one quick point. They moved us. You know, we've never got to where the on the stage or anything like that.
13: Mm-hmm, mm-hmm.
0: They moved last time the Antifa march towards us, and that could nearly cause.
13: Well, that's a pretty stupid thing to do. Certainly, Alan. Listen, thanks for your perspective there and your experience. Really interesting to hear about that. Gordon in Taunton says, "Rarely do I rise to anger, but that man needs to go. His cabinet needs to go. The party previously known as Labour need to go. Whenever this nation has triumphed, whenever we have endured and conquered, it was not through diversity. It was always through being united. It is the United Kingdom, not the diverse kingdom. He is the divider. They must go. Peace for tomorrow's march." Thank you, Peter and team, says Gordon in Taunton. Thank you for that. Stephen says, as it happens, I'm also the son of a toolmaker, except that my dad was a true patriot who served in the Royal Navy in World War II. He would be horrified at this Labour regime, says Steve in Portugal. How many Brits, says this texter, have been killed by the far right this century? How many have died at the hands of Islamists? Richard says, it's clear here. Starmer's doing anything he can to cause trouble, and he is using the police as a tool for this. It's as clear as night and day. Imagine if they find someone in the crowd with facial recognition. Go in heavy-handed and cause a riot is exactly what Starmer wants. If I can see this, everyone can see it. Why does Starmer think we're stupid? Sandra says, I watched Starmer's speech about tomorrow's rally and I believe right then he has hammered the last nail in Labour's coffin. That speech will probably scupper Burnham's chance of winning in Makerfield, says Sandra in Essex. Loads and loads of people getting in touch about this issue. We're going to make sure you have your say between now and 9 o'clock. We're going to go to the debate desk in a second. Phil Dave and Lucy Beresford will be with us. Stay with us and get your call in, get your text in, get your WhatsApp voice note in. Whatever you want to do, however you want to contact us, whatever you want to say, 0344 499 1000. Stay with us.
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27: Good evening. There are long delays on the Essex stretch of the M25. The two outside lanes of four remain closed clockwise. Approaching junction 27 at the M11 as recovery work continues following an accident. Meanwhile, long delays on the M32. If you're heading towards Bristol, one lane shut, Eastfield to St Paul's, a lorry has broken down. And on the trains, nothing running between Tamworth and Nuneaton on the West Coast main line. That's down to a lineside fire. I'm Johnny Ratner.
6: See it. Hear it. Talk it. Across the UK. Talk Energy. The home of common sense. This is Talk.
13: Thank you to everybody who has been in touch, including Tony in Battersea in South London, who says the reason why they're putting facial recognition cameras at the Unite the Kingdom march is to drive up arrests and then be able to say, look how bad that march is. If they used it on the other march, the pro-Palestinian march, it would trigger arrests too, but that is not the narrative they're pursuing. It's all far-right nonsense, says that texter. Leslie says, in Hartley, says, I feel furious every time I hear Keir Starmer's speech. We have had pro-Palestinian marches for the last 2 years and not a word from Keir Starmer. One march to celebrate our country, and off he goes, and beyond contempt. Let's just remind ourselves what the Prime Minister said, and remind ourselves that over the last 2.5 years, since the 7th of October, we have had dozens of marches. It would be over 100 marches, wouldn't it? No, it wouldn't. It's dozens of marches for the pro-Palestinian cause. The war in Gaza is over, yet those marches continue. We haven't had any facial recognition used by the Metropolitan Police on those marches where there are clearly criminals. People have been arrested. Many, many more should have been arrested. Yet, here we are And on this Unite the Kingdom march, the only the second one of its kind, facial recognition is being used. I want criminals to be caught. I'm not against facial recognition being used. I'm not against criminals being banged up and the full force of the law being used. But what I'm really, really keen on is equality before the law and a lack of two-tier policing. Here's what the Prime Minister said today. Keir Starmer.
8: Tomorrow's march in London is a reminder of what we're up against in the battle of our values. The organisers, including convicted thugs and racists, are peddling hatred and division, plain and simple. Their goal is to convince people that Britain's problems are caused by those living alongside them. But that is not the Britain that I know. This is a country built on decency, fairness and respect. A country that is at its best when people from different backgrounds come together in common purpose. This is our country, with a majority who share those values, a majority who may not always be as loud, but must always define who we are. So, my government will not stand in the way of peaceful protest, but we will act decisively against hatred. We will use the full force of the law when that hatred manifests as violence. And we will ban those coming into the UK who seek to stir it up, as we have done already. Because this country belongs to all of us. And I will not tolerate anyone who seeks to stand in the way of that.
13: Some very interesting points there. He says he will act decisively against hatred. Do you think over the last 2.5 years he has acted decisively against the anti-Semitism in this country? The hatred on the pro-Palestinian marches, or maybe he's just looking at the Unite the Kingdom march in a slightly different way because it's people who disagree with him. He says that it's made up of people who think Britain's problems are caused by the people who live alongside them. Well, who is causing Britain's problems then, if it's not the people who live alongside us? Who is causing those problems? And is this just a complete naivete about who's on that march? Does he think that it's only a certain type of people? We've already heard from Alan, we can see from the footage of the Unite the Kingdom march previously, that there are many people from many racial backgrounds and many social and economic backgrounds. Does he not know that? Is he stereotyping? Is he perhaps acting from a position of ignorance? We've been looking into how many marches there have been. We know that this is the second Unite the Kingdom march tomorrow. There have been over 30 pro-Palestinian marches since the 7th of October 2023. Now then, let's go to the debate desk, and I'm delighted that the psychotherapist and author Lucy Beresford is with us. Hi Lucy.
1: Hello.
13: And Phil Dave is here. Phil, there are a lot of people commenting on what the Prime Minister is saying. What is your view on it?
2: I'm not often rendered speechless, but I am a bit dumbfounded by what he's saying there. But the only thing I can... There's two trains of thought I have here. Number one is that he genuinely is blinded to what is going on in this country, and he really does think that he's correct with what he says. Or second, which I think is more likely, is he knows how bad it is, but actually he's pushing his own narrative to make sure that other people who know how bad things have got in this country are led to believe they're wrong, or being sort of made to look like they're wrong. Does that make sense?
13: It makes perfect sense. The thing I find most worrying, particularly about what you're saying there, is when he says that people think that Britain's problems are caused by the people who are alongside them. Axel Rudikubana was alongside us. Mm. Valdo Kalikian was alongside us. The perpetrators of Heaton Park were alongside us. Yeah. The alleged perpetrator in Golders Green, alongside us. Yeah. Who are these people who are causing the problems, if not the people who are alongside us?
2: The particular line that worries me is where he says, I will block people from entering this country who are here to stir trouble. Well, no, you don't, because it's already been proven you welcome people like that with open arms, as long as they agree with him. And that's the point. So we're now actually potentially looking at a Prime Minister who is prepared to act like you'd be forgiven for thinking some dictators behave.
13: Lucy, is it as bad as that? And in what way can this not be seen a straightforwardly two-tier, particularly with the facial recognition point?
3: Completely two-tier policing, and also a really disturbing sequence of speeches from the Prime Minister, which are very much about othering. And that is a very dangerous psychological game to play, which is basically saying, I'm okay, and my tribe is okay, and you are wrong. You are the negative force. And that's what he's trying to do, not just with regard to these marches tomorrow, but also with what's happening in Makerfield, to actually say this is a fight for the soul of the nation.
13: That's
3: and
13: what
3: the
13: he said.
3: And the implication is, if you don't vote Labour, somehow either you have no soul, or your soul is withered, it is blackened, it is somehow a negative, and that is going to stir up an awful lot of conflict for the people who want to vote for any other party, not just Reform, but any other party apart from Labour. So at the moment, it's not even just two-tier policing. It is utter hypocrisy to say we are so welcoming, we are so tolerant. That's what he's saying in the second speech, is we are tolerant of everybody that agrees with us.
13: Yes.
3: And if exactly. you don't agree with us,
13: free
3: then somehow we are going to come down on you like a ton of bricks.
13: Free speech apart from the people who disagree with me.
2: What was curious, though, actually, as well, is that there, I think it was it Lucy Powell, deputy leader, who said this earlier today, where she, when she's talking about backing Andy Burnham, she said, and I quote, "We are in real danger of Farage."
13: Let's see that clip, actually. Let's we have that clip ready. This is Lucy Powell, the deputy leader of Labour. Just listen to what she's saying about, as Phil says, the danger, but similarly saying we must reject division. Well, they, to me, are embracing division. This is what Lucy Powell said earlier.
1: We could have further to fall as a party, and we absolutely...
12: They got their worst result in their...
1: We could have further to fall as a party, and we absolutely need to come back together as one team, because we've got to take the fight to Farage. We are at real risk of Nigel Farage walking up Downing Street in a few years' time, and we can't let that happen. But we've got to do our politics differently. We've got to end the factionalism. We've got to embrace all the different traditions of the Labour Party, all the different voices, and bring one team back together. And that means having Andy Burnham as a key player in that team, in my view. He has now expressed since you've been meeting at this conference, his view, his desire to come back to Parliament. There's now a vacancy. I supported Andy last time he wanted to come back to Parliament, and I fully support him wanting to come back to Parliament again. And just to be clear, I'm got it on good authority. There's going to be absolutely no attempt to stop him from doing that again. So we will have him as the candidate, I'm sure.
13: We'll talk more about that story a bit later on, but we're going to concentrate on the Unite the Kingdom march as well. Joanna in Salisbury's been in touch and says, what on earth is Starmer talking about in that video? Now we know that Starmer and Harmer have been doing in their bunker under number 10 Downing Street. We'll talk about the bunker nature of them a bit later on as well. Starmer is deliberately goading the marchers, in Joanna's opinion, and I guess the police will be in full riot gear too. I've got two young girls staying with me who have saved for a year to go to London to be with a school group tomorrow. I've been trying to persuade the teachers not to take them without success. The teachers don't understand our police. They come from Spain, where it is very different. What idiot allowed these major events on the same day? Maybe, just maybe, the pro-Palestinian march, of which there have been over 30, could have taken a rest for an afternoon and allowed some people with some other opinions to march and to have their voices heard. We'll hear from a dissenting voice on what we're saying. Kevin in Basingstoke will join us in just a second. We'll be back in the debate desk with Lucy and with Phil in just a second. Stay with us.
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13: Phil, Dave and Lucy Beresford are still with me on the debate desk and we'll be right through until 8 o'clock. Phil, you had a point on what Lucy Powell was saying there, the Deputy Leader of the Labour Party, when she called Farage dangerous.
14: Well, so what she actually said was is that we are in real danger of getting Nigel Farage in number 10 before long. And I believe that the words were quite deliberate because obviously you hear the word danger to anyone who maybe is a bit of an indecisive voter, doesn't really know which way to go. You hear the word danger and naturally you'll think, oh my goodness me, I don't want a dangerous prime minister. I don't want it. So
13: is that a deliberate psychological effect, do you think?
3: There's a subliminal message to a word. Let's see if they use it a lot. It's one thing to say it in one speech, as we know. Very few people are focusing on politics all the time. But over the course of this by-election, for example, that's 4 or 5 weeks in which that word could be played out every single day.
14: But we know
3: and that,
14: this
3: messaging
14: is what
3: they do. Will work.
14: But we know this is what they do because if you think about the way that they're constantly saying the far right, they know that people have this association of evil people with the far right.
3: Yeah, that's what I say. The whole of this speech and the whole of the tone of the messaging is about we're good and you're bad. It's in a very simplistic terms, very quite childlike. But at the same time, unfortunately, because a lot of people aren't paying attention to the political cycle and will only start to pick up the odd thing, and that messaging could land, and that needs to be countered really quickly, nipped in the bud.
13: Let's speak to Kevin in Basingstoke, who wants to talk about the United Kingdom March. Kevin, you're very welcome to the programme. What would you like to say?
15: Well, I think Nigel Farage is dangerous. I think he's the most toxic politician in my lifetime. There's never been so much division and hatred and racism as there is now, and I think it's down to him. And also,
13: why do you think it's down to him?
15: It's dangerous because he's going to scrap our human rights and the Equalities Act, but we have no idea what he's going to put in place, and I don't trust him. He's going to weaken our rights, and our right to protest is one of the rights we have.
13: I mean, one of the rights for protest is going to be exercised tomorrow by many people on the Unite the Kingdom march. Do you support their right to protest?
15: Yes, I do support their right to protest. I support everybody's right to protest, but I don't know if you know the YouTuber Nico. He was on The Traitors. He went undercover at one of those marches. He's a black man, and he had makeup on, so he looked white. And he was interviewing... he was interviewing people, and the things they were saying was so racist and dangerous. There was one woman said she's got a knife in her bag. She was going to stab black people. Others were saying they hate them. They shouldn't be in our country.
13: I mean, I haven't seen those videos, Kevin, so I can't comment on that. The point that is being raised.
15: You can watch it.
13: Okay, well, I'll have a look, Kevin, but I'm just not going to comment on something I haven't seen. When they have facial recognition for people at the Unite the Kingdom march, surely they should be using it against people at the pro-Palestinian marches as well.
15: Oh, yeah, I agree. I'm not sticking up for the pro-Palestinian marches. I think most of them are probably doing it for the right reason. And Unite the rally.
13: Okay, well, Kevin, stay where you are just for a second. I'm going to get views from Phil, Dave and Lucy Beresford. I promise I'll come back to you in a second. Phil, what do you make of what Kevin's saying there?
14: Well, look, I mean, Kevin and I have spoken before, so I mean, I think we know that we sort of stand slightly different positions on this. I fundamentally disagree when you say that Nigel Farage is the most dangerous man in politics. Quite the contrary. I think you'll find that Sir Keir Starmer is probably one of the most dangerous because of exactly the reasons we cited just now. Using deliberate divisive language, you know, divide and conquer is one of the oldest forms of ruling that's known to civilization, and I'm afraid the Labour Party just use it in an abundance. It's appalling the way they behave, but I do think that successive governments have done it regardless of Labour or not. In terms of the protests, very quick thoughts on that. I think when you say that most of the people on the pro-Palestinian marches are doing it for the right reasons, I don't. I think some are because they have fallen into thinking that it is a good person goes to those. But again, it's because of language that's been used to fool them into it. It's very clearly funded and backed by terrorist regimes, and I believe that anyone who goes on it simply hates Jewish people.
13: Lucy?
14: I can't look at it any other way.
13: Okay, Lucy?
3: Yes, I mean, I think that the problem with the idea that Nigel Farage is the most dangerous person in the country does exactly what we're afraid of, which is to other the other person, is to project all of the hatred onto this one character. And yet, obviously, there are people, in terms of the people who voted for him, maybe even 50% of the vote last week in the region of Makerfield went for, in those eight wards, went to reforms.
13: It was 50.4. You're absolutely right. Kevin, let me bring you back in. What do you make of what Phil and Lucy say? And can I just ask you, if your view is that some of the people in the pro-Palestinian march are doing it for the right reason, could it also be the case that some people on the Unite the Kingdom march are doing it for the right reason?
15: Yeah, I said that. I said both, you know, there's good people on both sides.
13: Okay.
15: But Nigel Farage, a top Nazi granddaughter, hosted Nigel Farage AFD far-right rally in Germany, where he got a standing ovation. And I think Nigel's plan is to give massive tax cuts to the rich, sell off all our assets, privatise the NHS. You know, he's a man for the rich. He's not a man for the poor.
3: Where are you getting that idea from, though?
14: Sounds like a good idea, but I just never heard it.
15: Well, he's a big Tory supporter. He thought
13: he's a big Tory supporter.
3: He's a Tory hater.
13: He hates the Tories. He set up a political party.
3: Incredibly liberal. The banning of the dismantling of the two child benefit cap shows you that actually Nigel Farage's economics is actually much more left wing than people really understand.
14: Absolutely.
15: Well, no, not really, because
3: very really.
13: But it is. There's concrete examples of that, Kevin.
3: I'm just giving you a really explicit example.
13: Okay, let Kevin speak. Let Kevin speak.
15: He said he supported lifting the two-child benefit cap, and he's gone back on that. He doesn't support it now. He didn't support increasing workers' rights. He didn't, or increasing the minimum wage. He doesn't care about working-class people at all.
13: So why are so many of them voting for him then, Kevin, do you think?
15: Because they believe that, if we kick out all the immigrants deport all the asylum seekers, everything will be fine. We'll be able to get a council house and go to the hospital one. They're the reason that, you know...
3: So what do you make, Kevin, what do you make of the fact...
13: Hold on a second, Kevin. Listen to Lucy just for a second, then I'll come back to you, I promise. Lucy?
3: What do you think of the fact that Britain has joined 45 other European countries on changing the interpretation of the Human Rights Act so that we can deport more failed asylum seekers and criminals, and Keir Starmer's government is actually touting that as a win for them?
15: Look, it's okay changing something with people that you trust, and I do not trust Nigel Farage with my human rights.
13: Do you trust Keir Starmer?
15: Equalities Act whatsoever.
13: Okay, do you trust Keir Starmer?
15: Well, it's not just Keir Starmer, it's other organisations, and I think I trust Keir Starmer and others.
3: The man who flip-flopped 11 times, you would trust Keir Starmer to do something that he said he was going to do?
15: Keir Starmer is a human rights lawyer.
13: Okay, well, we'll just leave it there because I think we're very
14: genuinely baffled by that. So what you're saying is
13: we've all had our say there. I think I just want to move to some breaking news there, which is that Israel and Lebanon have agreed a 45-day extension to their shaky ceasefire following 2 days of negotiations in Washington. That's according to the US State Department. We hope these discussions will advance lasting peace between the two countries, full recognition of each other's sovereignty and territorial integrity, and establishing genuine security along their shared border, according to a State Department spokesman. Lots more to discuss on the debate desk with Lucy Beresford and Phil Dave. Tell us your thoughts as well. 0344 499 1000. Stay with us.
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0: attention to Cambridgeshire and Peterborough. The A47 Soke Parkway is closed eastbound off the A15 following an accident and a spillage. And in Nottinghamshire, just north of Worksop, the A57 is closed northbound off the A60 following an accident. I'm Johnny Ratner.
1: 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Across the UK, this is Talk.
2: Thank you to everybody who is responding and talking. The main thing you want to talk about this evening is the Unite the Kingdom march and the two-tier policing that is happening. It's clear as day. Rob's been in touch with a voice note.
3: Evening, Peter. It's Rob from Burnley here. Wow. I've just heard that Keir Starmer statement. I mean, the last couple of days, we haven't heard a peep from him. It's been fantastic. And you almost start to feel sorry for him. And then he does this. And you realise why people hate him so much. Thank you.
2: Rob, thank you. I mean, we're sort of tittering in the studio because you put it so well. Debbie has been in touch as well.
4: Hi, Pete. Going on about the Unite the Kingdom march tomorrow. You've had the Home Secretary, is it? Come out and there'll be zero tolerance tomorrow. Anyone fails to break the law in the slightest, full force of the law. Okay, fair enough. If the Palestine march get the same. I vote Reform. Does that make me far right? Hell no, it don't. And nor does it most of them people on that march tomorrow. I'd say 99% of the people on that march tomorrow. But no, you put the British flag up, we're all far right. It's a joke. He needs to be gone. He's a horrible man.
2: Debbie, I can see exactly why you're saying that. I can see what's going on there. And I just think when you demonise people who are patriots, there are some people who are going to be in that march tomorrow who I'm going to strongly disagree with, not like. There may well be some racists on that march tomorrow. That is possibly factual when it comes to Unite the Kingdom march. There have been some people who've been banned. But there will be many, many, many people, probably the majority, who just want our country back. And if you demonise them before they even start, before they even set their foot on the ground in London, well, the reaction is going to be so straightforwardly annoyed, frustrated, exactly what is happening this evening. Whatever your thought on this is, whatever your idea, your impression, your opinion, or indeed, as we heard earlier, the experience of people who was on the last Unite the Kingdom march, please let me know. 0344 499 1000. Paula has sent me a text on 87222. Peter, I'm absolutely fuming. The Unite the Kingdom march is a time of enjoying being together with everyone flying the national flags of the UK. I cannot even say what I want due to anger. It's a very sad day that our own Prime Minister denounced the people who love their country, work and fight for this country. This is the final nail in Labour's coffin. I just pray they do not deliberately entice reactions with arrests that will have massive effects. Yvonne in Somerset says, I truly believe Starmer hates this country and all that we hold dear. I think he is spiteful and vengeful because we have rejected him and everything he stands for. Does he really think he can wipe away 1,000 years of a proud nation? I think not, says Yvonne in Somerset. There's so many other messages like that this evening. We're going to return to this. We're going to talk about this for the majority of this programme between now and 9 o'clock. But on the debate desk with Lucy Beresford and Phil Dave, we're going to just mention a few other things that are happening today. Andy Burnham has been out. He will now be the candidate for Makerfield. We know, Lucy Beresford, that this is going to happen on the 18th of June, so it's pretty soon. What do you make of what's happened this week, particularly Starmer's behaviour, especially from your position as a psychotherapist?
5: Well, I think what's really interesting is this bunker mentality that Keir Starmer is demonstrating, this idea of not just hunkering in and refusing to let go, which can really happen to a lot of prime ministers. You know, they get very wrapped up in this identity and this title, and that actually if you remove it from them, what are they left with? What is that identity? And I think in particular, Keir Starmer is someone, I mean, I haven't worked with him clinically, but he's talked enough about his family life and his childhood to give the impression that actually this is someone who, it was always about being the good child, being the golden child, the successful one. And if you're deposed, what does that tell you about your own identity? I think what's been happening this week is this idea of, yeah, is he a viable person to lead the country? No. There is jockeying for position as the people gather around him. But the problem is, changing the leader doesn't necessarily change the policies. And what people are angry about is two things, really. Some of the policies seem very wonky, but above all else, there isn't any delivery. What the Labour Party needs to do above all else, and whatever government comes in next, you've got to deliver.
2: And when you see people, Phil, who aren't getting that delivery, aren't getting those public services, aren't getting the kind of things that Keir Starmer says he stands for, We've seen

0: the voting in Makerfield as well, Lucy mentioned the 50.4% of people in those eight wards that voted for Reform UK, for example. And then you see a Prime Minister standing in Downing Street as the Prime Minister of this country, demonising people for going on a march, straightforwardly going on a march. I mean, what do you think?
1: Well, I question why doesn't he demonise the demons, for starters. That's actually where it would be quite a nice start. Is why is it that we've obviously got this stark contrast in protest that's happening literally the same time tomorrow?
0: I love the thing, sorry to interrupt you, but the thing that is most annoying to me is the idea that there are some good people in the pro-Palestinian march and then a few people who aren't very nice. But everybody who's on the Unite the Kingdom march is wrong and is far right and a racist and a thug. Well, that is just because, not true.
2: But the problem is, this also predates...
1: That's a threat to what he stands for. He wants to grind people down into thinking the way he does. And when you've got a large group of people that go against what he's saying, that's a threat to how he's trying to conquer the United Kingdom.
2: But this is the psyche of the Labour Party, one might argue. This predates Keir Starmer and it predates everything that happened with Hamas in October 2023. You only have to think about how Emily Thornberry posted a photo of a white van and an England flag outside a particular house and was so contemptuous. I think I'm assuming it was the 2019 election. And it caused a lot of disquiet because people recognised that she was being so judgmental. And I think that's what's so unpalatable about Keir Starmer is that he is so sanctimonious.
1: Do you think it's symptomatic of just how far removed the political class has become from everyday folks? We were trying to work
0: there
1: out
0: is that detachment
1: on,
0: that bunker yeah, mentality that comes into it,
1: but we were trying to work out earlier on in the debate desk as to whether or not Starmer is doing this for certain motivational reasons. You know, why would it be that he would call everyone far right? I think it is, I personally believe it's because, like I said just now, it goes against what he said. If he can persuade the majority of people in the United Kingdom that they need him, they have to depend on him, and that he's almost like this demigod who's going to be their saviour, well then, that's going to fly in the face of that, if you've got the
0: quick
1: slot.
0: Word from Lucy, and then I want to move on.
2: Well, we saw it in the general election campaign. The Labour Party basically said, we are amazing, we are good people, and you don't want to be voting for those awful right-wing Conservatives. The way that they portray politics is very divisive and very black and white, and that's not how human beings operate.
0: Tell us a little bit about, I just want to talk about two more stories before we get to the news at 8 o'clock. One is about Southport attack victims' medical records being accessed inappropriately. Phil, take us through this.
1: Yeah, well, okay, so basically, in an absolute nutshell, the Hospital Trust has admitted that nearly 50 staff members, looked up records of the victims of the Southport knife attack. And when the word inappropriately is used, I mean, I don't necessarily know if we've got the details per se, but it does strike me
0: as...
1: Well,
0: it was
1: really
0: nothing to do with them, and they shouldn't have accessed them, and they've been disciplined for it. But unsurprisingly, no one's lost their job.
2: The problem is, that's right, they have not been disciplined. I worked for 15 years in a medical facility, and your feet wouldn't have touched the ground. Mm-hmm. This is a horrendous abuse of trust for people who have already been traumatised.
0: Yeah.
2: And the worst thing about this is that the hospital didn't even confess to the victims of this breach of trust that it had actually happened. So they've actually only discovered this, that the actual prying into the records actually happened the week of the stabbing. Well, we know how long ago that was.
0: Yes.
2: So, I mean, it's absolutely
0: only come to light now. Absolutely dreadful.
1: No, it makes you think, very simply, how much more do these families have to go through?
0: Well, exactly. And hopefully not anything more, because they've been through so much. It is Friday, and many people, including me, after this programme, are going to have some fish and chips. But the cost of fish and chips has got huge. It has now reached £11.17 in March, up from £10.28 a year earlier. If you go to the Mayfair Chippy in London, which I absolutely will not be doing, £26.95 a pop. Have you noticed this? I know you're a fan of chips.
2: Have I noticed it in my travels around Mayfair, you want to know?
0: In general.
2: Listen, let's be clear. The price of food in general has gone up. It doesn't really matter.
0: Particular.
2: And the problem is, fish and chips is a perfect perfect meal. You yes. have carbohydrate and you have protein, and if you have some mushy peas and you've got your vegetables as well. So it actually, I think it's still a bargain unless you do it in Mayfair. But actually, whatever you want to buy at the moment, food costs are soaring, and it's really difficult. That's the one thing, the cost of living crisis, that is the one thing that the government ought to be addressing. Well, and
1: on, yeah, absolutely. On the cost of living, I couldn't agree more. Where is critical mass, for goodness sake? How much more do we have to tolerate with food price rises? Not to mention fish and chips was always supposed to be an accessible, affordable meal to everyone. Yeah.
2: They say
0: what is your favourite cheap meal, Phil?
1: Fresh air. am I allowed to break in 10 seconds? City? I know, 20 seconds. Go, tell my go. Fish and chips anecdote. Basically, bought some very expensive fish and chips on the Brighton seafront, walked along the pier, and I thought, oh, I know, I'm going to let these fish and chips cool
0: down. Oh, dear. That was
1: and
0: your error.
1: A seagull swooped down and grabbed it, and I was standing on the Brighton pier, looking up at the sky, swearing at the seagulls, and I was genuinely concerned someone was going to come take me away.
2: They reckon that it's fish and chips that kept the nation going during World War II. It's why, actually, despite rationing and despite all of the trauma, they were well fed because they have fish and chips at least once a week.
0: I really want some fish and chips right now. I'm working for another 90. No, I don't like mushy peas. I'm working for another hour and a half, and I will be having fish and chips after that. Thank you to Lucy. Thank you to Phil. Plenty more to come in a second here on Talk.
3: Talk. News. 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Headlines.
4: The government says it's blocked 11 foreign far-right agitators from entering the UK for a Tommy Robinson-led protest tomorrow. Sir Keir Starmer's accusing organisers of the Unite the Kingdom rally in London of peddling hatred and division. In a video, the Prime Minister branded them thugs and racists.
5: My government will not stand in the way of peaceful protest, but we will act decisively against hatred. We will use the full force of the law when that hatred manifests as violence. And we will ban those coming into the UK who seek to stir it up, as we have done already.
4: Police are said to be planning an operation on a scale unprecedented in recent years. Andy Burnham's cleared the first hurdle in his Labour leadership challenge, with the party's ruling body saying he can stand in the Makerfield by-election. The Greater Manchester Mayor was refused permission by the NEC when he launched a previous parliamentary bid in February. The Conservative leader, Kemi Badenoch, says the government's in meltdown.
6: Rachel Reeves said it herself, that a leadership crisis would just be chaos. We've seen the Health Secretary resign because he wants to be Prime Minister. The Labour Party is only interested in themselves. They are not governing the country. Andy Burnham wants to rock up and just be Prime Minister despite being out of Parliament for a decade.
4: Britain and 45 other European countries have agreed changes to the way in which human rights laws are interpreted. The reform should make it easier to deport failed asylum seekers and foreign criminals. A trial date's been set for a 45-year-old accused of stabbing two Jewish men in North London's Golders Green. Ezra Suleiman, who's charged with attempted murder and knife possession, is due before the Old Bailey next March. A teenager who rode a defective e-bike dangerously, killing an 86-year-old woman on a zebra crossing, has been jailed for nearly 7 years. Billy Stoker was under the influence of cannabis and holding his phone when he collided with Gloria Stevenson in Sunderland last May. That's the latest.
3: Talk. News. Update. Across the UK. On DAB+. On your smart TV. On the app. The home of common sense. This is Talk. Rounding up the day's biggest talking points. Peter Cardwell's Evening Exchange.
0: Well, a very good evening. This is the Evening Exchange. Thank you so much to everybody who's been in touch. Lots of calls, texts, tweets and voice notes coming in. We always want more, and we'll make sure you have your say on this Unite the Kingdom march. It's the main thing people want to talk about this evening, and we will talk about it. 0344 499 1000 is the number to call. We'll also talk about Labour and what is happening with their leadership. We've got Richard Parsaid, the former Labour Party official, on the line in just a second. We'll talk too about the economic implications and how bumpy it has been for many people this week, especially as the price of fish and chips has risen to a huge degree. 0344 499 1000. That's the number to call. You can text me 87222 with the word talk in your text. You can tweet me at TalkTV. Follow me at Peter Cardwell. Send me a voice note. Send me a WhatsApp text message or give me a ring. All in the main number 0344 499 1000. So much to discuss between now and 9 o'clock. Let's get started here on Talk. As I say, just loads of people getting in touch. Philip says Keir Starmer is trying to beat down the country. Like if a dog is mistreated and beaten, it will either cower over time or bite back. He wants the public to be in fear and unable to stand up. Those who do will be isolated and locked up. He must be working from an authoritarian dictatorship playbook. Labour are appalling, destructive and utterly non-British. Linda says from Worcestershire, amongst all the Home Nations flags and the Union flag, there will be Israel flags at tomorrow's Unite the Kingdom demonstration. Israel flags were at the previous demonstration. Also, there will be black people, white people, Asian people, Jewish people there, young and old, all backgrounds, just like previous demonstrations. Wendy says, Starmer keeps saying, my government, it's not his, it's ours and the King's. The man is a stone-deaf egomaniac. Paul in Epsom says, the police will not be using facial recognition for the pro-Palestinian march since it doesn't work on students with balaclavas on. I'll be going tomorrow to peacefully support a march celebrating Britain. That is all. Regarding Keir's video, what is the background music all about, says Paul in Epsom. I have rarely seen a response to such a video by the Prime Minister. We're going to look at a little bit of it now. Here's the Prime Minister, Keir Starmer, talking about the Unite the Kingdom march, which is tomorrow in London. Here's the Prime Minister.
7: Tomorrow's march in London is a reminder of what we're up against in the battle of our values. The organisers, including convicted thugs and racists, are peddling hatred and division, plain and simple. Their goal is to convince people that Britain's problems are caused by those living alongside them. But that is not the Britain that I know. This is a country built on decency, fairness and respect. A country that is at its best when people from different backgrounds come together in common purpose. This is our country, with a majority who share those values, a majority who may not always be as loud, but must always define who we are. So, my government will not stand in the way of peaceful protest. But we will act decisively against hatred. We will use the full force of the law when that hatred manifests as violence. And we will ban those coming into the UK who seek to stir it up, as we have done already. Because this country belongs to all of us. And I will not tolerate anyone who seeks to stand in the way of that.
0: Richard Parsaid is a former Labour Party official. We're going to talk mainly with Richard about the Labour leadership latest, but I just want to ask you, because we've had such a reaction from our viewers and listeners, Richard, just first, just literally one or two questions about this. Do you think the Prime Minister got the tone right there?
8: Just about. I guess the thing that I would emphasise about the Unite the Right rally is that a large proportion of the people who are going to be there are funded by billionaires and private equity. And there's a very clear reason for
0: that. A large proportion of people. How do you know that, Richard?
8: I read some report on it yesterday. I couldn't give you the numbers or the names.
0: I mean, most people who will go on that, there'll be thousands of people who'll go on that march, and they're funded by themselves, by train fares and bus tickets coming to London.
8: And I'm going to tell you why the people who are organising it are funded by billionaires and private equity. There's a really good reason, right? It's because people who have the most power and the most wealth in our society want us to be divided. They've got a really strong interest in us being divided.
0: It's literally called. It's literally called Unite the Kingdom. That is literally what it's called.
8: I'm going to carry on making my point. I've agreed to answer some questions on something, and I'm going to finish my point. Thank you very much. There's a reason why they're trying to divide us, right? It's because as long as we stand up against them together, as long as we say what really matters is the cost of living, what really matters is our bills, what really matters is creating jobs, what really matters is taxing billionaires so that we can have a healthy and happy society and invest in the economy and invest in our schools and invest in the NHS. As long as we stand up together and do that, they're not safe. And as long as we're divided against each other, as long as we're saying, oh yeah, the real enemy is like the person who runs my corner shop. Yeah, as long as we're doing that, then the billionaires are safe. That's why they're funding this kind of thing.
0: An interesting perspective, and thank you for it. Let's talk about what we did originally ask you on for, and that is, of course, the Labour leadership latest. Let's see a couple of clips first. First from Lucy Powell, who is the deputy leader of the Labour Party, speaking this morning.
9: We could have further to fall as a party, and we absolutely need to come back together as one team, because we've got to take the fight to Farage. We are at real risk of Nigel Farage walking up Downing Street in a few years' time, and we can't let that happen. But we've got to do our politics differently. We've got to end the factionalism. We've got to embrace all the different traditions of the Labour Party, all the different voices, and bring one team back together. And that means having Andy Burnham as a key player in that team, in my view. He has now expressed, since you've been meeting at this conference, his view, his desire to come back to Parliament. There's now a vacancy. I supported Andy last time he wanted to come back to Parliament, and I fully support him wanting to come back to Parliament again. And just to be clear, I'm got it on good authority. There's going to be absolutely no attempt to stop him from doing that again. So we will have him as the candidate, I'm sure.
0: And since she spoke, Lucy Powell, it has been confirmed that Andy Burnham will be the candidate, and indeed that the by-election will be on the 18th of June. Steve Reid is the Housing Secretary. He's in the Cabinet, unlike Lucy Powell, and this is what he said this morning to the BBC.
10: Why does Keir Starmer, if he's proving so unpopular, why does he need to stay in post? Why doesn't he not put himself first, put the party first?
11: Well, this is exactly what led to the Conservatives having the revolving door of chaos, because each of the last four prime ministers has in turn been the most unpopular prime minister ever. And the reason for that is the public are deeply frustrated, angry with the state of the economy and the state of our public services. It's turning those things around that will bring popularity to the party and to the prime minister. We know from the Tories' example that doom scrolling through leader after leader after leader just leads to instability and chaos, and our government must be better than the Conservatives. They got their worst result in their history because of that chaos. I'm not going to go down that route, and I'm confident the vast majority of my colleagues also do not want to go down that route.
0: Donald Trump has been speaking as well. The President of the United States has been critical of the Prime Minister and thinks that his days in politics are numbered. This is what Donald Trump has been saying.
12: Starmer's going to survive as Prime Minister.
13: It's a tough thing, unless you get straighten out immigration, where he's weak, and if he doesn't start drilling, stop with the windmills all over the place that are causing havoc. They're causing havoc. Most expensive form of energy. They kill the birds. They're unsightly. They're ruining the landscape.
0: Donald Trump speaking there. Well, we've had quite a number of opinions, of course. We've had a number of Labour MPs. We've had a number of Labour commentators. And I'm delighted Richard Barisaid is still with us, the former Labour Party official and author as well. Richard, where do you think this is? What do you think happens now, especially when Andy Burnham has, to some degree, an uphill struggle in that seat of Makerfield? It was won with a strong majority, over 5,000, by the Labour Party the last time. The most recent evidence we have is that eight wards, not the whole constituency, only eight council wards, went 50.4% to Reform UK last time. They say they're going to throw everything at it. What's your take on it?
8: I'm sure they will throw everything at it, but one of the reasons they'll have to is because the last time that Andy Burnham ran in that constituency in the mayoralty election, he got like a thumping majority from those people. And I think that's the reason for that,
0: yeah.
8: Right? It's the same reason that he's the most popular politician in the country. It's because he's got something that other people don't have. I think it's charisma, it's an individual personality thing, right? But it's also about the fact that when you're the mayor of the fastest growing city region in Northern Europe on the one hand, but you're also the guy who says, let's use the power of the state to bring down the cost of living, for instance, bringing buses into public ownership, making sure that people's day-to-day living expenses are not too expensive so they can get on with living their lives. I think people who see that like combination of commitment to the country and growth on the one hand and fairness on the other, I think they see something they really like. So, if he wins this by-election, I think we can be fairly confident he's going to be the candidate. If he wins this by-election, then it will be proof that this is the guy who we want leading us as a country, I would say.
0: Okay, so it's a by-election. Those, in your view, the constituents within Makerfield are not just electing an MP, they're electing a Prime Minister. Do you think that just happens next? Is Keir Starmer simply going to say, right, Andy Burnham, our newest MP, lovely, marvellous, I'm standing down? What happens?
8: Well, look, I think what the people of Makerfield will be doing, that will be saying, we've got trust in this person. Or maybe that, you know, it's up to them. It's up to them, right? I don't get to decide. And I think at that point, the Labour Party will take a look at that and say, Makerfield is exactly the kind of place that we need to be confident we can win. And if there's a guy who wins it for us on the basis of his personal reputation, the fantastic work he's done as Manchester mayor, and on the other hand, there's a prime minister in Downing Street, Keir Starmer, who, quite frankly, you know, he's done lots of great work. I think he's I'm not criticizing him on everything, but you know, ultimately he hasn't shown the vision and the boldness that I think we all recognize this country really needs right now.
0: So how do you think it happens mechanically? What do you think actually occurs?
8: I think there would be a fairly simple and easy plus the 80 signatures for Andy Burnham, and I suspect at that point Starmer wouldn't run.
0: Okay,
8: That's my guess. That's my guess. I think he'd know that his time was up.
0: There's a lot of division, clearly.
8: And that means that we could have... Say again?
0: No, sorry, finish your point. Go ahead.
8: I think that means we can realistically see Burnham as Prime Minister by Labour Party conference in September, I think. You know, that would be a really good thing for the country. Keep this basically as quick as we can.
0: There's clearly a lot of division in the Labour Party, as you illustrate. And indeed, it was illustrated by one of the MPs from Greater Manchester, Graham Stringer, who is no fan of Keir Starmer, certainly. I'm not saying for a second that he represents mainstream opinion, even in the Labour Party, but he certainly is someone who has earned his right to have a say. I spoke to him yesterday, and this is what he said. I'd just love your reaction to what Graham Stringer told me yesterday on the Evening Exchange. Let's see this clip. You're a Greater Manchester MP. Are you going to knock doors in Makerfield and say vote for Andy Burnham?
14: I've campaigned in most of the by-elections in the north of England in my life. I would find it difficult to know what to say to people on the doorstep if they say, Andy and Josh have both abandoned us. One is the mayor. I wouldn't have an answer to that. So at the moment, I think my answer to that is no, because I don't support the decision those two friends have taken. It's fine enough for Josh to risk his own career and Andy to risk his own career, but to risk the Labour Party's representation in those two areas, I think is irresponsible.
0: Richard, what do you make of what Graham Stringer said there?
8: I reckon that about 400 other Labour MPs disagree with him and will be knocking on doors. Look, it's as simple as this, right? Nobody likes the situation we're in. Nobody wants to be in a situation where the Prime Minister has done, in some ways, lots of good stuff, but frankly isn't up to it. Nobody wants to be in a situation where the most popular politician in the country, somebody who's shown that he believes in both fairness and growth, somebody who I think can be a really strong Prime Minister for the whole country. Okay. Nobody wants him to be in a situation where he can't run for the leadership. Unfortunately, like, Keir Starmer's responsible for that as well, right? So we are where we are. It's not ideal. We don't want to have to create a by-election, but I think ultimately that's the worst option. And I think lots of people recognise that.
0: And there's a lot of frustration, of course, in places like Makerfield where they say, hold on, we elected Josh Simons less than two years ago, actually. Now we're being essentially told, vote for this guy so he can become Prime Minister. And of course, many people may want to do that. And you've correctly pointed out that Andy Burnham has been popular there 2 years ago in the mayoral election. But to many of my viewers and listeners, it seems like a stitch up. What would you say to them?
8: I mean, it's not a stitch up because it's a really competitive seat.
0: Okay.
8: Yeah.
0: Okay.
8: like when Andy Burnham goes to the people of Makerfield and says, I want to be your MP, he is not going there saying, I know I'm going to win this and you better do it. He's going there and saying, guys, I know I've got to really work for this. So I don't see that as a stitch up. I see that as like exactly the relationship that you want your candidate, your MP to have to you, which is they're coming to you and saying, I know I don't get this, unquestionably, I know that I've got to fight for this, and I'm sure he will.
0: Okay.
8: And I think whilst Graham Stringer has, you know, got like a good line view or whatever, I think the rest of the Labour Party will be well behind Andy Burnham.
0: Richard, thanks for joining us this evening. Thanks also for speaking about the Unite the Kingdom march as well. I know that wasn't originally what we asked you to come on about, but I appreciate you answering questions on that. Richard Parsaid there, the former Labour Party official on the Labour leadership latest there. Let's hear a voice note now. Nick has been in touch. You can send these in really easily through WhatsApp 0344 499 1000. This is what Nick thinks.
15: I've just seen the clip that you showed of Starmer's speech regarding tomorrow's march, and I'm thoroughly disgusted. The man is clearly baiting peaceful British citizens into causing an uprising, which he can then claim is the result of far-right activism. I am thoroughly disgusted. Absolutely, I'm speechless. Peter, good to see you. Have a good weekend.
0: Thank you, Nick. I appreciate that. And I think that's Nick Mirren Loughborough there who sent that through, and he always has common sense to say. So always welcome your voice notes, as I do everybody else's as well. Dan's in Portsmouth, and welcome calls as well. He's given me a ring on 0344 499 1000. Dan, what do you think about this? I understand you've been to one of the Unite the Kingdom marches before yourself.
16: I've been to all of them. I've been to all of the marches before that as well, before they turned into Unite the Kingdom.
0: Okay.
16: I've stewarded on them, and I've attended as a marcher. So, yeah, I've got a good idea about what goes on there. And everyone, I can tell you, I've seen. This is why it's so important what Keir Starmer's done, so terrible, really. I've seen the agitators that have been placed in the crowd. It's so obvious. It's so clear. And I've seen action by the police. So I'm loath to criticise, because they were so good on the broadly speaking on the last one. They felt a bit stupid in all their riot gear when they turned up at a carnival. But at one stage they needed to create a hard shoulder, because there were so many people there. So they were so caught unawares by the sheer volume of people. They needed a hard shoulder to get, in case there was an accident or in case somebody had a heart attack, there's no way of getting people out.
0: Yes.
16: So understandably, what they needed to do, they obviously had an order, right, you need to push people in to create a gap on both sides down at the final meeting point. And they did that. And had it been the Palestinian march or anyone else apart from patriots and normal white working class, broadly speaking, people, they would have probably done that in a dignified and pleasant manner. But, come on, guys, we need you to move along in a long line, just explaining what they were doing, as they were doing it.
0: Yes.
16: But no. Instead, what they did is they marched in with their riot shields amongst women, children, elderly people and families, and just proceeded to push and batter people. And then they wondered why the occasional buffoon in the crowd, answered in kind. And that was the only bit of trouble that they managed to manufacture in the whole day.
0: Can you tell me, you talk about the occasional buffoon there. You've been a steward, Dan. You talk about the occasional buffoon. Are there racists on that march? Are there people
16: Well, I'm going to estimate, I think there was probably around about the million mark, right? Maybe slightly less, maybe slightly
0: Police
16: more.
0: Please said, yeah, it said less than that, but okay, right, fair enough.
16: Even if, let's agree on, I don't think it was, let's agree on 750,000.
0: Okay, doesn't really matter, but anyway, yeah, okay.
16: Do you honestly think there's not going to be an idiot amongst that? Do you
0: of
16: not
0: course
16: think
0: there are. Well, you've already said it. There are occasional buffoons, but the Prime Minister is essentially saying that everybody who goes to that march is dividing society. I mean, what do you make of that?
16: But more importantly, it's disgusting, but more importantly what he's doing is he's doing what he did, what he's done to the Jews for the last year, and that is othering them and making them fair game. He's protecting one group of society and saying, don't worry, you're all right. These are the people we want to get at.
0: Okay.
16: And he's basically putting into their minds that we're fair game. So some idiot is going to go out tomorrow, some left-wing idiot or Antifa buffoon is going to think he's got carte blanche from the Prime Minister to go out and have a pop. And that's what he's done.
0: Okay.
16: It's on a par with what Lucy Connolly did. It's disgusting. And if he causes the trouble he's trying to cause tomorrow, somebody could get seriously hurt just because of the
0: sheer amount of people. Do you think he's trying to cause trouble? Do you think he's actively trying to cause trouble? He actively wants there to be trouble at that march?
16: 100%.
0: Can I read something to you, Dan? I'd love your opinion on this, actually. It's a slightly long message from someone. We're going to read it out and I want your opinion. So just bear with me for a second, mate. someone's texted me and says, look, my politics do not agree with the majority of what Talk promotes, but having said that, I do feel that you, Peter, have a more balanced view. The Unite the Kingdom march is undoubtedly a far-right march. That is not to say that everyone attending is far-right, but the people behind it certainly are people like Tommy Robinson. This march will be attended by all the major far-right influencers in the UK, says this texter. In summary, not everyone there will be far-right, but all the far-right will be. I'm disappointed with Starmer. I also think the far-left are in a fantasy land, but surely as an educated person, you can see what this Unite the Kingdom march for what it is. It's so sad to see a country falling back in the dark days of the National Front and the BNP. Please give some balance. I don't expect this will be read out. It goes against what your channel promotes. I'm a lefty, but I've always had friends who are conservatives. We agree to disagree, but the far right are dangerous. What would you say to that person, Dan, as someone who's been on these marches, who's marshalled these marches, what would you say?
16: I'd love to respond to that. What I would say, and you're going to disagree with me because I've got a feeling I know your viewpoint on this. I've met Tommy Robinson, all right? I've been on these marches. I've seen the people that are there. I've taken the time to listen to what he says, to read his books, to research, to listen, to look at the court cases, to look at the reports. Instead of just listening to what people are telling us, I've watched and read and listened and learned and researched what's going on. Tommy Robinson is hated by the far right. Tommy Robinson is not far right. 50% of his pals are ethnic minorities. He's got some Muslims that he's best pals with. Tommy Robinson is not far right. Tommy Robinson is a rough person that didn't want to get drawn into the problems of this country. To a working class lad from Luton, don't be surprised if it isn't always pretty.
0: And what about the texter is saying there? About the fact that there are, we'll leave Tommy Robinson perhaps to one side, but what would you say to the texter saying there will be a lot of far-right people on there and they are dangerous people? What would you say to the texter's point of putting that forward?
16: I would say there will be an unpalatable element in that crowd simply by sheer weight of numbers. I would say that's to be expected. And they'll be policed by the vast majority of the rest of the crowd. I would say that the far right, that caller really doesn't know what they're talking about, because the far right, the real far right in this country, all 26 of them, loathe Tommy Robinson. they loathe him. Because he's not far right. I mean, he just isn't. Listen, a good word for Tommy Robinson, for people like yourselves, would be unpalatable. You find him unpalatable. You'd rather he was Douglas Murray. You'd rather the unfashionable message that he brings, which is turning out to be more and more correct, was said in a more eloquent and dignified and palatable manner. But you've left it to a working class lad from Luton. He's getting better. He's getting more polished. He's learned his lessons along the way. All right, but if you leave this sort of work and this sort of message to somebody from that background, don't complain when it's not pretty all the way. And that's what's going on here. The far right don't exist in the way that they're being spoken about. All they are is a bogeyman that they use to bash people who have got something to say that's not convenient to the authorities.
0: Dan, thanks for your points. That was Dan in Portsmouth there. Appreciate him giving me a ring. Sarah has texted and says, I'm going on the march tomorrow. I'm 51. I've never been on a march before. Clearly your typical far-right thug. I was angry earlier when I heard his statement, but I'm not now, talking about Keir Starmer. Every time he calls us far-right, he weakens himself. It's been 2 years and he's not had a single conversation with anyone about this. He just calls people's names. A barrister who can't argue to defend his position. How useless can someone be, says Sarah. Rosa in Yorkshire says, I'm a British Jew, recently left the UK for Israel due to the sheer amount of Jew hate not only tolerated but enabled by Starmer and the elite political class. I cannot live in my own country having been the victim of more than one incident of anti-Semitism. I'm safe in Israel despite a war, yet not in the UK. I'd like to see every single one of the elite political classes, including Keir Starmer and Sir Mark Rowley, wearing a kippah skull cap for 1 month, including near the hate marches, and they will immediately feel the hate and see the criminality that they have enabled to fester. I feel incredibly sad for our once great country, says Rosa from Yorkshire. Rosa, thank you for that. Joe says, from Shrewsbury, our dear Keir needs to recognise he is the whole reason this march tomorrow is happening. Take charge, Starmer. Your fishermen and farmers do not wish to be taken advantage of. Your women and girls do not want to be raped. Your people do not wish to be stabbed. Your veterans want to be duly recognised for their valuable service. Your pensioners do not want to die from the cold. Your working people do not want to be taxed to support people who choose not to work. Your people do not want mass illegal immigration of unskilled, potentially dangerous male individuals. Our Jewish population do not want to fear going to school or walking the streets without worrying about being attacked just for existing. It's all down to you, Sir Keir. This is all you're doing. We've had enough, and this is our opportunity to voice it, says Joe from Shrewsbury. I'll take some more calls after the break. Stay with us.
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25: Long delays on the western stretch of the M25. The motorway is partly blocked clockwise about a mile north of the M4, and that's for a police investigation. Meanwhile, in Cambridgeshire, the A47 at Peterborough is shut eastbound on Soke Parkway off the A15 for emergency repairs, and big problems down in Cornwall. The A390 is closed just west of Truro, and that follows an accident. And trains still can't run at Tamworth and Uneaton following a lineside fire. I'm Johnny Ratner.
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0: Thanks to everybody who's messaged in. One person apparently said we need to start booking Sebastian Salek and Matthew Torbett on the programme. Sebastian Salek was on Tuesday and he's a regular Tuesday night person, so do watch the show every night between 7 and 10, and Matthew Torbett as well is a frequent contributor. He was on yesterday with Kevin and he's very, very welcome in this programme anytime. Anyway, Mac in Glasgow has sent me a message, says as a Scotsman, we need to remember it was Keir Hardie who started the Labour Party to protect the hard working people of the country. Keir Starmer is a disgrace to the party and to the country. He needs to go, says Mac in Glasgow. And Paul says, I'm a military veteran, former police service, British patriot from Cornwall. I'm not a racist or far right. I have served the Crown and, like many others, I've earned a right to say what I want and to have an opinion. You absolutely have, and you're welcome to express your opinion here, as is Mary in Hemel Hempstead. Mary, I must sincerely apologise to you. It was my own fault. I ran out of time last night. I wanted to have you on and I apologise for that. I'm delighted to have you on this evening. What do you think?
27: Well, with regard to this Andy Burnham thing, this election, by-election.
0: Yes.
27: I see that Kemi Badenoch has said they're going to put in a candidate and they're going to fight for it as well. So much for putting the country first and the party second. Same old Tory party.
0: Why do you think that's the wrong thing for Kemi Badenoch to do? I mean, Reform UK may well win it.
27: I know, but the point is, it's to be sure, because they're fighting, there's going to be a lot of what if I'm going to be fiddling, I'm going to be sure about what's going on behind the scenes. But the thing is that Nigel Farage gave up 300 odd seats to get Boris in
0: 2019. And you think that you think they should return the favour?
27: Exactly.
0: Okay.
27: And I'm one of those far right thugs. I'm 89 in July, and I'm going up there with my daughter and with my electric buggy, and I'm so fearful that I might get attacked by some of these far right thugs. But I'm going to join this march through London because of last year I went, and it was fantastic. The camaraderie. It was pleasant. The police were charming. They were absolutely, they were very friendly. There was no trouble. The only trouble came was when there was a confrontation between some of the Hamas supporters who deliberately were doing it, and then there was heavy-handedness from the police.
0: So Mary, what do you think of what the Prime Minister has said about people like you?
27: Well, it just shows you just what type of person he is and what type of people are now in this Labour government. They regard the little man in the street as nothing, irrelevant, and they've no time for us whatsoever. And that's why, thank God, at last people are fighting back. I never saw Tommy Robinson. I never listened to his speeches. I didn't get there anyway for that. But the point is that, thank God, there's somebody is at least say some sort of leadership against what's literally an elected dictatorship.
0: Thank you, Mary. An 88-year-old pensioner on a mobility scooter, clearly a far-right thug, I don't think. Mary is very, very welcome on our show anytime, and thank you for your thoughts there. Nick's in Bristol, 0344 499 1000, is the number he has called. Nick, what do you think?
1: Good evening, Peter. I was watching the news, reading news headlines, and I seen Starmer's speech, how he's banned 11 people from coming in so they can't spread their poison and bigotry and all that type of stuff. And then three headlines down, it was Syrian man found guilty of rape.
0: Yeah.
1: In the port of Portaloo in Bournemouth.
0: Yeah.
1: He's been in the country 2 years. So how can he stand there and ban these people for what they want to believe in, and then he's letting these people in who are raping?
0: Well, this is a really, really good point. There was a point made by Annunziata Rees-Mogg as well from Popular Conservatives. We tried to get her on the show tonight, she couldn't make it. But she talked about the fact that there are asylum seekers in a hostel in Dorset who are 0.08% of the population of this particular town, and they're responsible for 44% of the sexual crime in that town.
1: It's unbelievable. It was in Doncaster last week. Iraqis and Iranians. And they're up on these rape charges. And how can Starmer, Labour Party, these people who's going to be marching for Palestine tomorrow, read this in the paper, illegal immigrants raping women and granting them...
0: But he says, but Keir Starmer, Nick, says that the threat is not from people who are alongside us. That is what he has said. He has said that in this video. He says the threat does not come from people who are alongside us. That is demonstrably untrue.
1: It is. Can the bloke, if you got millions of pounds, could you charge Keir Starmer with treason or something?
0: I'm always a bit nervous about the word treason, because I remember what happened with David Amos and Joe Cox and all the rest of it. And I think we need to be careful about our language. I'm not admonishing you in any way, Nick. It's just not a word I would use. But clearly, Keir Starmer doesn't get it. He doesn't understand the people of this country. And he said, I think, some pretty outrageous and clearly demonstrably inaccurate things today. Nick, listen, thanks for your call. I really appreciate it. Alex in Cardiff says, as far as I'm aware, anyone can attend the United Kingdom March. There will be families and anyone of whichever faith can go. It's not about race. It's about people who love their country and want to protect it, whatever faith, including Islam or creed you come from. How is that far right? And the government are not allowing foreign journalists in either. It is chilling. David in the Cotswolds says, great show, Peter. I read Starmer's statement. Each sentence and each phrase, word by word. Starmer's statement is the final nail in this coffin politically. And maybe because he knows he is out and is showing his true colours. Wave a union flag and you're a thug. Scream for the destruction of Israel and the Jews and nothing at all. Darren in the Isle of Wight, I'm now even more concerned about Keir Starmer's comments regarding getting closer to the heart of Europe. If he is prepared to ban EU politicians who don't share his ideology from entering the UK, what does that say about his motives? Margaret in Birmingham, the video from Starmer comes as no surprise. Think this is his retaliation for last week's results? He knows he's a useless Prime Minister and he is finished. Joanna in Salisbury says they can keep facial recognition video for up to 31 days. I just looked it up. I'd be concerned what they would do with it. We're more like China every day. Loads of messages like that. I can't even get to them all. I'm trying as much as I can to get people on the air, and I will do that. We're going to talk to Laurie Laird, the economic journalist, in just a second about the economics of the Labour leadership fallout, the borrowing cost hitting a 28-year high and what that will mean for you. Then we'll talk more about the Unite the Kingdom March right up to 9 o'clock. Keep your calls coming in, 0344 499 1000. Stay with us.
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0: Thank you to everybody who has been in touch, including Brian, who says the past week has emboldened Starmer into thinking he's invincible. That's why he made this speech, because he thinks he can do anything. He is wrong. Simon in Skelmersdale says, Starmer has stated yet again that diversity is our strength and Britain is for all. Surely that diversity includes hundreds of thousands of ordinary citizens attending the Unite the Kingdom march who happen to hold an alternative view to the government. Lee in Birmingham says, on facial recognition, what happens if everyone turns up in a Keir Starmer face mask? Says Lee in Birmingham. I think the organisers have asked people not to turn up in face masks, but there we are. Let's hear a voice note from Ray.
9: Hey there, Peter. This is Ray from Torquay. An exceptional show, as ever. You're brilliant. You've just been speaking to some geezer, and you asked him about... he wasn't originally on your show to talk about tomorrow's march, but you asked him a few questions about it, and then he started to talk about Andy Burnham. Obviously, every subject you spoke to this gentleman about, I've never heard such gobbledygook, claptrap and nonsense in a very long time. And I'm listening to you over a smart speaker, and I would have to say that this gentleman's appearance on your show was a complete and utter waste of internet.
0: Wow, Ray, thank you for that feedback. Very interesting. Right then, I want to talk about the economics of the Labour leadership fallout, because borrowing costs have hit a 28-year high. Laurie Laird is an economic journalist and just cuts through the nonsense and tells us what's happening. She's my guilty pleasure. Maybe you could explain to me, Laurie, what guilts are and why we should care.
10: Lovely pun there, Peter. I really like it.
0: I live to give.
10: And you know, we hear people talk about the bottom the markets all the time. The bond markets are in control. Andy Burnham said he doesn't want to be in hock to the bond markets. So yeah, let's explain what that really is. The UK spends more than it takes in taxes, right? So the way it finances the gap is to borrow money. It creates these instruments called gilts. In the US, they're called bonds. And people buy these instruments. They're essentially loaning money to the UK. These can have different maturities, anywhere from 2 to 30 years. But Peter, if you have a pension fund, you probably have some gilts in your fund. It means that you're very kindly lending to your government so that it can buy all sorts of things, schools and hospitals and, you know, all of these things that we tell people that we want. So that's what the gilt market is. Now, as you said, gilt yields have been out of control. The longest gilt, which is 30 years, rose in yield by 20 basis points. That's 0.01% today alone. Let me tell you, that is a massive one-day move. And the problem is, the reason for this is because these markets, these people who hold on to this government debt, think that Andy Burnham will not be a particularly wise custodian of the nation's finances. Now, when he said he wasn't going to be late last year, he said he wouldn't be in hock to the bond market. He doesn't have a choice there, right? If you're going to rely on people to loan your money, the lender has something to say. That's like saying, you know, I want to buy a really expensive house, but I don't want to be in hock to my building society. He doesn't have a choice there. So the interest rate on these gilts is essentially a measure of how investors think the risk, how risky it is to lend to the UK. And let me put something in perspective here. The UK is now paying nearly 6% to borrow for 30 years, about 5.5% to borrow for 10. Places like Morocco, Thailand, Vietnam all pay less to borrow than the UK does. So that means investors think that Morocco is a less risky investment than the UK.
0: I mean, that's astonishing. We also know that these things are very volatile. The political situation seems to, and almost certainly will be volatile for a bit longer. Is there a way to get stability back, or when do they settle down, or do they settle down now?
10: It's a really good question. And since the Liz Truss day, since that the mini budget, there has been a risk premium built into UK bonds. And it's because of what you just said, Peter. It's political instability. We've had, what, 6 prime ministers in 10 years? It looks like one way or another, Keir Starmer is going to leave before his term of office is up. And so it feels like, to outside investors, the UK feels ungovernable. And so this is part of the risk. You tell me, is this going to settle down anytime
0: soon? We'll see. Laurie, listen, thank you for that analysis. Really appreciate it. This is the economic journalist Laurie Laird on those borrowing costs soaring. Lots is happening, so much instability. We will talk more, of course, about the United Kingdom March, because as I always say, this is my show, but it's your show too. We have changed the running order. We're doing things slightly differently because of the demand for people to get on air. I'm going to take as many calls as I can right up to 9 o'clock. Stay with us here on Talk.
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25: Major problems in Lincolnshire partway between Market Raisin and Caister. The A46 remains shut following an accident. Turning our attention to East Sussex, west of Eastbourne between Friston and Exeet. That stretch of the A259, the East Dean Road, is closed following a collision. And down in the southwest in Cornwall, the A390 is closed west of Truro, and that follows an accident. And trains still can't run, I'm afraid, between Tamworth and Nuneaton following a lineside fire. I'm Johnny Van.
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3: 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This is Talk.
0: My boss, Danny Morris, is a great

0: well with Kevin O'Sullivan, but in the spirit of cross promotion, I'm promoting myself. So there we are. Thank you to everybody else who has been in touch as well. Oh, I should also say TFI Unplugged on Channel 4 at 11 o'clock. That's Chris Evans involved with that. Margaret has been in touch about the Unite the Kingdom march tomorrow. She says, if you're going tomorrow, take care. Ben in the Cayman Islands. The Cayman Islands, don't think I've had anybody that far. Well, I've had Australian people, but the Cayman Islands, great to hear from you, Ben. He says, I've always thought Keir Starmer was a useless Prime Minister, but hearing the address he broke his neck to put out, it's actually quite scary. It's the first time I've actually been worried about what he might do. Dean says we need a national strike to bring down this government. I hope when these hated people are gone, and the next government will do the right thing and put them behind bars. Every British citizen needs to use their vote. Vote reform to end this. Everyone is so depressed. David says Starmer has given the okay to sectarianism and the anarchists. I don't think he has, David, but I understand your strength of feeling. Mike in Durham says, great show. The far left thugs will be there tomorrow, otherwise known as the Metropolitan Police, says Mike in Durham. Niall says, I have been more or less left-wing majority all of my life. In the past year or so, I've been going towards the right, not in any racist way, but as too many foreigners in this country. I don't mean that in a rude way, just that Keir Starmer has no idea how to run the country. As far as a United Ireland, it would be a worse thing for us as a United Islander, all to do with money, says Niall. Interesting perspective there. I don't usually hear that, Niall. Gary in Coventry says, I'm an ex-Met police officer and I'll be attending the march tomorrow as I did last September. There'll probably be more retired or current police officers in the crowd than there will be policing it. We've done our bit, we've served the country and we've listened to Weasel Starmer label us far right. It is a massive slap in the face. Let's talk to Ken in Cardiganshire, who has been in touch. Ken, you're very welcome to the programme. What would you like to say?
1: Hi, Peter. I'm not really saying much that hasn't been said before, but I think the word is aggravation. I think as soon as we get this lot together, I think what's going to happen is they're going to go in there and we're going to get a little bit of trouble. They're going to show themselves and we're going to get a little bit of the police going in there and it'll happen. We'll get the crowd going in there. There'll be a bit of trouble and Starmer will say, see, I told you so. Yeah. I said it was going to happen.
0: I mean, I hope none of that happens. I hope it is entirely peaceful. And I would say to anybody who's going, the way to oppose Starmer, actually, the way to make your point and the way to say we do have a United Kingdom is to stay completely peaceful, is not to in any way rise to any provocation from anywhere, no matter who that is. Yeah. And let's hope it stays, as I'm sure you hope too, Ken, well, it stays completely peaceful.
1: I think it's only going to take the slightest bit of provocation. The snatch squads will go in and they'll say, see, I told you so, and that'll be it. I really hope it doesn't happen, but I've seen this sort of thing happen in other places.
0: Okay. Thanks for that, Ken. Ken and Cardigan share there. Joan's in Sunderland. Hi, Joan.
2: Hello. About these marches.
0: Yes.
2: Starmer, that man who masquerades as our Prime Minister, makes me really angry. He's very biased. He never has a level playing field. He talks about one group and he totally ignored the other, which is not right. But look what happened on Wednesday when our King and Queen were going to open the Houses of Parliament. That mob, not only was it dangerous, it was disgusting, and yet I've never heard him complain about that at all.
0: Yeah.
2: The other marches, which were...
0: Well, Joan, sorry to interrupt you, but that's a really, really good point, actually. He could have used that address and said, those people who were chanting anti-Semitic, pro-Palestinian things, we haven't heard from him in a few days. We haven't really heard from him apart from talking about in Parliament what he wanted to talk about. He could have said, that's the kind of thing that divides the kingdom, that divides this country. Those people shouting at the monarch, two elderly people, Camilla and Charles, who serve this country. And he didn't. He chose not to say that.
2: Well, it's the same as these marches we've had. And they are hateful. And I'm just sick of them. And look at that Pascal Robinson Foster. We're still waiting for verdicts on him.
0: Well, don't get me started, Joan. Don't get me started on Pascal Robinson Foster, the Bob Villain singer. I mean, that was just appalling what he did. And he'll never face any justice for it. Joan, appreciate your sentiments and thank you for them. Steve says, so basically, if you're a native Brit and you march, you will be persecuted. However, if you've been given a piece of paper that says you're British and wish to mark an approved foreign march, regardless of what it supports, crack on and all with the government's backing. Not really working out this mass immigration, is it? Says Steve. Connor in Somerset, can we ban Keir Starmer from the UK instead? said, the musical backdrop in his videos makes my skin crawl. Rule on the June by-election when Labour finds

0: Now that their last hope, the Messiah that is Andy Burnham, gets turned over and sent packing. Their icing on the cake will be when they lose their mayoral election that's going to be triggered in Manchester. Lose-lose scenario for the Labour Party, win-win for the real working party, which is the British public, says Connor in Somerset. Mark in Buckinghamshire, these marches are not about racism for most people, it's about economics. It's simple maths. A family wouldn't invite four strangers into their home, give their own kids less food, fewer clothes, and say to their kids, sorry, but we need the money because we have to pay these illegal immigrants. So why do they think the maths works for the country? It's not about racism, it's a fight for sensible economics. Simon in Durham says, I'm so gutted I can't get to the Unite the Kingdom march tomorrow. The Britain Keir knows is not the country he lives in. The man lives on a fantasy island. It is utterly embarrassing. The people attending the rally are law-abiding good people who still believe the UK can be great. Who has created division? Starmer, says Simon in Durham. The local chippy takeout in Hertfordshire, £17.30 for a large haddock and chips, £1.50 for mushy peas, plus the cost of a bag if we get to take one. It's not Friday night family dinner anymore, more an occasional treat, says Kerry, talking about that. Richard Parsaid as well, lots of people commenting on what he said at the start of this hour. I'm sure Richard was very vocal about a general election when Sunak was in power because of an unelected Prime Minister. Evening Peter, says a texter. I'm willing to believe there are some sensible voices on the left. However, the more I hear from left-wing MPs, commentators, not to mention Keir Starmer, the more I think they're all stark raving mad. They're beginning to drive me crazy now as well. Enjoy your fish and chips, says Mark in Stratford. Final call of the evening from Jamie in Wales. Jamie, you're very welcome to the programme. What would you like to say?
1: Hello, good evening. I just wanted to say about Andy Burnham.
0: Yes.
1: I think he should resign as Manchester Mayor, and I think Maggie Oliver should be put up for the post.
0: Now, it's really interesting you mentioned that on Maggie Oliver. Let me just make this point, Jamie, if you don't mind. Maggie Oliver was asked, and it was put to her, whether she would stand for Reform UK in that constituency. I think she'd have been a really credible, very good candidate, but she said she doesn't want to do that. She said that this evening.
1: That was for Merkel.
0: Sorry, say that again, Jimmy.
1: I'm talking about becoming mayor.
0: Mayor of Greater Manchester. Well, okay.
1: I think Andy Burnham should resign his post as mayor, and Maggie Oliver should put up as mayor of Manchester.
0: Okay.
1: Whether it's Reform or anyone else, but I think she will be brilliant because she's got a background in the police. As well.
0: Yes. No, I agree with you. I think she'd be superb. I mean, she would certainly have my vote. I'm going to expect, I mean, I can't vote in that election, but I'd support her for it.
1: I'd like to think what the people of Manchester think about what Andy Burnham is doing them, well, leaving them high and dry.
0: It's a very good point, Jamie. Listen, thank you. Sorry, the quality of the line isn't just superb, so I'm just going to end the call, but Jamie makes some excellent points. Rob has been in touch from Cheshire. He's a Forces veteran. He says, I love your show, Peter. Thank you. The speech from Starmer is an absolute disgrace and a voice of a traitor to the indigenous people of the UK, along with people from all nations who support the UK and live in peace. The Jewish people of this country are afraid and they will join the march hand in hand with them. Starmer is provoking everyone who has a view of common sense. I hope tomorrow goes well from all sides. No one wants to see any violence whatsoever, but Starmer is out of touch and out of order, says Rob. Barbara in London, the people of Makerfield know Burnham is only using them as a stepping stone to becoming Prime Minister. They're not stupid. He would not be running otherwise. Catherine in Cardiff, Richard Parsaid is as delusional as Starmer. Where's the evidence Andy Burnham is the most popular politician in the country? He must have his fingers in his ears and his eyes blindfolded. Elaine said that was pure rage bait from Starmer. How dare he? How dare he make a video like that smearing patriots of all ethnicities who go on that march and not say a word of warning to the Jew haters on the NABCA march, knowing the feelings of the Jewish community at this time, some of whom will be at the Unite the Kingdom march for the second time. What a nasty, nasty little man. Nick says, why don't you point out to Labour MPs who come on to defend Burnham that when he stood to be a mayor, he pledged he would serve a full term. He is therefore breaking his promise. This tells us all we need to know about him and what he would be like as Prime Minister. Reg in Southampton says, great show as always. I'm a 71-year-old patriot who was also on the Unite the Kingdom march last year. I'd like to compliment your caller from Portsmouth for putting his comments over so well. Dan says, tomorrow will be going down in history, and because of my feeling of being on the right side of the law, could I end up on the wrong side of democracy? If you're going to the Unite the Kingdom march tomorrow, whoever you are, whatever background you're from, or indeed if you're going to the pro-Palestinian march tomorrow, stay within the law. Do what is right. do what the police tell you, even if you disagree with them, because we've got to stay within the law and we've got to make sure that if you're going to make your voice heard, however it is, whatever you want to say, that you do so legally. Please do that. And please don't give anybody an excuse, particularly on the Unite the Kingdom March, to demonise people who are having their say. Thank you so much to everybody who has contributed this evening. I'll be back on Monday night at 7 o'clock. No doubt we will have plenty to speak about then. I really appreciate your comments and see you then.
2: 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News. 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
3: From the Sky News Centre at 9. Labour's ruling bodies confirmed Andy Burnham will be allowed to stand in the Makerfield by-election. It means he's a step closer to potentially challenging Sir Keir Starmer's leadership. Here's our political correspondent, Rob Powell.
4: This doesn't mean that he definitely is the candidate, although I find it really hard to believe that this goes any other way now than him being the candidate. But things moving fast and a very, very different outcome to the one we had before when the NEC blocked Andy Burnham. This time he will be allowed to stand.
3: The family of a great-grandmother have accused her killer of leaving her to die like rubbish in a gutter. 19-year-old Billy Stokoe has been jailed for nearly 7 years for knocking down Gloria Stevenson with his defective e-bike on a zebra crossing in Sunderland last May. The father of a college student who's died after catching meningitis says he can't describe the heartbreak. Lewis Waters, who attended Henley College in Oxfordshire, was described as funny, sociable and kind-hearted. Two other pupils from separate schools in Reading are being treated for meningitis. A 19-year-old man's been arrested in connection with a data protection offence after the personal details of a Scottish referee were leaked online. John Beaton and his family spent last night at home under police protection. He gave a controversial penalty to Celtic in their midweek Premiership win at Motherwell. In sport, Aston Villa are going up against Liverpool for a Champions League spot. Frank Watson's watching their Premier League game at Villa Park.
5: Villa 1, Liverpool 0 at half-time. The only goal coming 4 minutes before the break. A beauty curled in from 15 yards by Morgan Rogers following a neatly worked short corner routine. Liverpool had a goal disallowed when Cody Gakpo was offside. Generally an even first half at Villa with the only goal. Villa 1, Liverpool 0.
3: It's claimed auditions have taken place in the search for a new James Bond. Variety reports the casting process has officially started. And that's the latest.
2: Across the UK, on DAB+, on YouTube, on the app, on your mobile, the home of common sense. This is Talk.
6: Meghan Markle insists she has no plans to write the bombshell book that many fear the royal family would never recover from. But as she struggles to avert financial meltdown, is the difficult Duchess poised to cash in on the palace secrets that King Charles desperately hoped she would not reveal? Is Meg about to go nuclear? That is the question. Certainly her ladyship is in the mood to dish the dirt after her sworn enemy, the Princess of Wales's triumphant return to international duties in Italy, delivering a masterclass on how to charm the crowds. The quiet dignity of Kate's first foreign trip since her brave battle to beat cancer offered a stark contrast to the Sussex's recent tawdry tour of Australia. The splashy money-making venture exposed the Duke and Duchess as a venal down-market duo, shamelessly trading on their minor royal status. Low points included flogging the designer label outfit Meghan wore at a hospital for sick kids, and even worse, putting up for sale the clothes she donned to commune with survivors of the Bondi Beach massacre. Empathising, tearing up, but more importantly, modelling clobber for her fashion website. Isn't that special? Featuring chauffeur-driven limousines, huge entourages, rent-a-mobs, faking excitement, Meghan and Harry starred in a carefully choreographed charade of self-styled VIPs trying and failing to recreate the magic of monarchy. In fact, as one withering critic put it, what we witnessed as the gruesome twosome milked their dismal down-under expedition for all it was worth was an overproduced, spectacularly vulgar branding exercise masquerading as duty. But there was nothing pretend or pompous about Meghan's nemesis, Catherine, as she arrived without fuss at Italian venues, often solo and always minus pomp and ceremony, to chat with children and engage with adults in her inimitably natural manner. Throughout her immaculate Italian job, the perfect Princess of Wales showed the dodgy Duchess of Sussex how it should be done. Make no mistake, Meghan will have hated Kate's courageous comeback. Inevitably, while the princess effortlessly garnered glowing headlines over in California, her estranged sister-in-law posted pretty pictures of the back of Archie and Lilibet's heads on Instagram, which is what she always does when Kate and William are basking in the warm light of positive publicity. But right now, Ms. Markle's manic transatlantic media war is the least of her worries, amid reports indicating that she is more than a little fed up with her role as the principal breadwinner of the extraordinarily expensive house, while the unworldly prince faffs around do-gooding on worthy causes that don't bring in a penny. Ms. Markle has come to accept that if she doesn't face the realities of the couple's $6 million a year expenses, they'll go bankrupt. And the tougher it gets to pay the bumper bills at their Montecito mansion in the sun, the more Meghan edges ever closer to penning her lucrative memoirs. Yes, at the moment, she is reluctant to detonate her explosive truth bomb. But the determined former game show glamour girl will seal the deal if she has to. If her ladyship reaches the point where she feels there is no option, stand by for chapter and verse on her life and times in little old England as a frontline working royal, as a pampered and privileged prince constitutionally incapable of grasping the concept of potential penury. Hopeless Harry is anxious to persuade Meghan not to stir up a hornet's nest of hell by publishing her incendiary version of events. Bit like he did when he unleashed his spiteful autobiography Spare. And although the dangerous Duchess has not yet decided to put pen to paper, when she does, she's ready to open fire, all guns blazing, with a frightening fusillade of dynamite disclosures. Back in Britain, the King and his regal clan are only too painfully aware that the American social mountaineer who married Harry and caused havoc kept copious notes while she was among them, and studiously avoided signing any agreements not to spill the beans. Telling her torrid tale of woe is Meghan's banker, an astronomic earner guaranteed to dwarf the $27 million her husband made from spewing his intimate story in Spare. Charles, William, Kate, and the rest of the royals know that the privacy they cherish could soon be destroyed by the book they dread. For now, it's all quiet on the West Coast front, but as Meghan mulls monetizing her memories, the writing is on the wall. Watch this space. Yeah, it's a ticking time bomb, isn't it?
7: Meghan is very much in a position where she's making the money for the family. I say money very loosely.
6: Whatever they are making, she's making it.
7: Well, I mean, Harry's just penning little things in random, irrelevant newspapers and acting like his life of service is what is actually important to him. So that will create a chasm. And I think that Meghan will happily throw Harry under the bus if it means getting a good book deal and getting some fodder for that.
6: And she will turn to him and say, you put up or shut up. We need the money. Mm-hmm. And you can go around, indulging your life of service. But we need cash. We need an income. So you go off and do your do-gooding worthy causes. But I better earn some money, so I'm going to write this book, whether you like it or not. And you know Harry will just accept it. You're right. He's just written, by the way, folks, an article in the British magazine, the left-wing magazine New Statesman, about the horrors of anti-Semitism. It was described by one critic as a sub-school grade essay. It's a juvenile load of old crap. It really is. I mean, he's right, you know, he's, you know, anti-Semitism, Jew hating is awful and wrong, and he's right to express that, but he doesn't express it with any panache because he can't write. Most of us who are against anti-Semitism, we don't have to apologize for once dressing up as a Nazi at a party, right?
7: Yeah, no, that's not what I did on my weekends out.
8: Yeah, it's brilliant, actually. It's quite liberating. No, of course not. And, you know, they say, oh, he was young, but, you know, even when I was 16, 17, yeah. I knew not to dress up as an SS camp guard. Do you know what I mean?
6: But yeah, but you're right, Ash. I mean, you know, in a way, he was a kid, you know, so we'll forgive him to an extent. Well, but it wasn't a very good, it was a bad look that he'll never get over. So he does apologise. He says, it's the mistakes of my past that make me realise how terrible anti-Semitism is. But then he goes on to imply that, because, of course, Britain's got this real problem at the moment, if you're watching around the world, of attacks on Jews, the Jew-hating attacks, firebombing, you know, stabbings, synagogues being assaulted, and so on and so forth. So we have this problem. Harry, in his schoolboy essay, it really is. It's not high literature. It's semi-literate, I'd call it. Basically implies, Ash, that as long as Israel, you know, is attacking Gaza, is at war with Gaza, Jews are bound to get attacked.
8: Basically saying Jews are fair game.
6: If Israel's...
8: He's basically back in the... He's sort of hedging his bets. He's like, he's not only stupid, he's a coward, spineless coward as well, you know. He just took... It's a bit like when he wrote that thing about when he was a pilot and how he killed all these, you know, Taliban guys. He's very stupid. You know, he doesn't really know...
6: Well, he must be very angry, angering for you because you're Jewish. And
8: I'm not, I mean, it's ridiculous him writing anything because he's not the brightest bulb, is he? In the
6: my first thought when I'd heard he'd...
8: Did Meghan help him? I mean...
7: I'm sure not. Maybe.
6: I mean, you know, she's not exactly a master of the English language either, is she? But I don't think so. When I first heard he'd written this article, I assumed it would have been ghostwritten by somebody else a little more literate than he is, but like his book Spare. When you read it, you think, oh, he really did write this. Well, this is garbage.
7: Don't you just think it shows how ridiculously aimless he is at the moment? You know, he keeps sticking his bloody nib into every single different area that he's got no authority on. You see him going to real estate conferences. I mean, what do the royals know about owning
8: property? He's just trying things, isn't he?
7: Anti-Semitism's the thing
6: bandwagoning.
7: You dressed up as a Nazi, Harry. You do not have an opinion on this.
8: I'm sure he's in Hollywood. Or Montessi's part of that set, so he can't go against their, you know, they're not mates with him anyway.
7: Next he's going to be lecturing us on the cost of living crisis from behind his golden gated mansion.
6: Mind you, he does have a cost of living crisis. But a quick word before we get to a few clips on... Catherine, Princess of Wales, Kate, Princess of Wales, has gone on her first foreign trip to Italy, and it's a masterclass, as I said in my monologue. She's just arriving in cars and getting out at the back on her own. No one else there. There's no pomp. There's no ceremony. She goes straight over. She chats with the kids and the adults and just communes with people absolutely naturally. Yeah. It is the polar opposite of that staged, pretentious nonsense that the gruesome two subjected us to in Australia.
7: No, it really is.
6: And class.
7: Well, it's
6: class,
7: total class.
6: But you've either got class or you haven't.
7: Well,
6: they haven't.
8: It's effortless.
7: Sophistication to a T. I mean, we know that Catherine lived in Florence during her gap year before St. Andrew's.
6: That's right. She speaks Italian.
7: Yeah, and she speaks Italian. So she's got a real connection to the place. This isn't some sort of like strategic PR move that Meghan loves to pull over people's eyes. So I think it was a really nice tour without a blip. And, you know, that's what she's doing. She's doing the service that she's meant to do as a member of the royal family. I didn't see any link pages to her outfit that came after that. Yeah, and that's the difference between those two women.
6: Yeah, exactly right. Well, she's still, you know, pursuing that nonsensical venture as ever, you know, selling mundane domestic products at astronomically high prices. A candle, yours, $64 jam. It's not even jam. $14. Forget it. So here is Meghan's new advert, her commercial for As Ever.
7: Why is she keeping jam in the wardrobe?

0: else's credit card.
1: Spoiler alert, we will be discussing this later in the show, but the extraordinary allegation by author Andrew Lowney that Fergie enjoyed a friends with benefits sexual relationship with P. Diddy was quite eye-catching. We'll be talking about that in a little while, but in the meantime, it's time for a bad ad.
2: Ronald McDonald got time for you. It's time to meet his friend Big Mac too. They're off to McDonald's for a great time.

0: more innocent times.
1: You don't see Hamburglar anymore. I heard he got deported. Well, yeah, one of the few.
0: Also, I can see where they ditched Ronald McDonald. He's kind of a horror film, scary character, isn't he?
1: Terrifying.
0: Do you remember There's a Difference at McDonald's? There's a Difference You'll Enjoy. All
1: and he had a funny, strange voice, very suspicious.
2: Was he in the Epstein files, potentially?
0: Well, Ronald McDonald.
2: Yeah.
1: They'll have covered that up.
0: Ronald McDonald. Well, why not? Everyone else is in there. I'm kind of disappointed. I haven't turned up yet, but I'm sure I will soon. I'm sure I will soon. Let's go to break.
3: What just happened?
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10: Good evening. Problems on the M3 southbound if you're heading through Hampshire just before Junction 9. The Winnall roundabout, of course, near Winchester. A lorry has broken down in lane 1. I can see on camera recovery work is underway. It's really slow. Meanwhile, in Wiltshire on the westbound M4, one lane's been closed, 17 to 18. That's the Chippenham Bath stretch. A lorry's got a puncture. Problems in Cornwall at Truro. The A390 shut following an accident. And in Nottinghamshire, north of Worksop, the A57 closed off the A60 following a collision. I'm Johnny Vatner.
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4: This is Talk. Converting negative agitation into positive conversation across the nation. Hear it, see it. This is Talk.
0: Welcome back to part two of What Just Happened, and it's time for this. Yeah, I kind of teased this before the break. The big moment is the extraordinary revelation by author Andrew Lowney that Fergie, Sarah Ferguson, enjoyed a long friends with benefits sexual relationship with P. Diddy, currently enjoying his time.

0: I'm in a state penitentiary in America. Fergie flitting around the world, relying, we think, on the kindness of strangers, just, you know, scrounging off people, which is what she did. Now, a few years back, I mean, nobody can find Fergie, but if we did, she would no doubt not want to talk about this. She hasn't denied it, interestingly. But a few years back, she got nailed by a British newspaper. They posed as a sort of Arab sheik offering her money to sell...
1: The
0: fake sheik, we used to call him. And the fake sheik offered Fergie, I think it was £500,000, to sell her secrets of the royal family, access to Andrew and the rest of the royals, which, of course, Fergie thoroughly accepted and very quickly said, yeah, I'll do that deal, and then she got exposed. When she went to Australia, she was asked about this, and the interview didn't go well.
2: How has it affected...
3: Remember. What's she called? Cindy. Yeah. I'm going to take 5 minutes.
2: I'm sorry?
3: No, nothing. I'm just going to take 5 minutes.
0: Who the hell does she think she is?
4: Did she come back after 5 minutes?
0: No, she never did. She never did.
1: Yeah.
0: So, you know, she'd obviously said, oh, I'll do the interview, you know, to sell you my Budgie the Helicopter books or something. But I don't want to talk about the scandal that I'm up to here, up to my neck in. I mean, when she's offered to sell access to the royal family for £500,000. She was caught on camera and everything. It just revealed that, as I always say about Fergie, she's got the morals of an alley cat on heat. She has no morals whatsoever. She's
1: true.
0: A liar who would sell her mother for a pound. She really would.
4: But she's quite popular amongst the British public, isn't she? You know,
0: no.
4: I mean? No.
1: Well, you know, numerous authors write about the relationship that Andrew and her had and what it was like, because it's quite an interesting one. I mean, they were kind of constantly competing with each other in some way with their different various affairs that they were having, allegedly. Yeah. Mm-hmm. And that does lead me to think that there is some weight to this Diddy story.
0: Yeah.
1: You know, because Diddy was like the Epstein of, well, I guess he was a similar Epstein type of
0: he
1: character.
0: He was, that's a good point. He curried favour with lavish drug-fuelled parties.
1: Freak
0: money. Off. Very,
4: of oil,
0: he was
4: very,
0: you're
4: oil.
0: Right, he was an Epsteinish character.
1: Yeah.
0: But he, from his prison cell, has denied this. It is absolutely ridiculous. But he would, because he doesn't need a story like this. He's trying to get out of jail because he's doing time, you know, for those, for sexually exploiting women, wasn't it? So he would deny it. She hasn't said a word. Andrew Lowney is the author who wrote, entitled, The Decline and Fall of the York, of the House of York, which is what set the ball rolling in Prince Andrew getting stripped of all his titles and his current disgrace, and indeed Fergie's disgrace. So Andrew Lowney is a respected author and a serious source. So this is not just sensationalism. Looks like it's true. Because Diddy always apparently had an absolute obsession with the British royals.
1: Massively.
4: Did he?
1: Yeah, always, this would have been just like another box tick exercise for him, and Fergie probably liked it.
0: Yeah, he's a little notch on his bedpost. But anyway, we'll leave P. Diddy and Fergie's affair hanging in the air and move on to the small moment. And this is our favourite star, Donald Trump, on fine form. Check this out.
5: What is a woman and why is it important that we understand the difference between men and women?
6: Well, it's sort of easy to answer for me because a woman is somebody that can have a baby under certain circumstances. She has a quality. A woman is a person who's much smarter than a man, I've always found. A woman is a person that doesn't give a man even a chance of success. And a woman's a person that in many cases has been treated very badly, because I think that what happens with this crazy issue of men being able to play in women's sports is just ridiculous and very unfair to women and very demeaning to women. And that's got to be about a 94%. I read today it was a 94% issue. And I watched the other day, I watched a congressman, a well-known Democrat congressman, fighting for the fact that men should be allowed to compete, essentially, in women's sports. And I say, I hope they keep that going because they'll never win another election. That's a big deal. But women are basically incredible people, do so much for our country, and we love our women.
0: Yes, he's right. You know, but women are more bright, cleverer than men. So it's true. It's true. Whatever small success I have, it's because when I used to do an evening show on our station Talk, I had this female producer who was much smarter than me and made me look good. Who the hell was that?
1: That £50 note I slipped you before the show.
0: It was Samara. It was Samara.
4: Trump says women don't allow men success. I think he got that a bit wrong.
1: Didn't yeah,
4: you?
1: Trump, the ultimate feminist. I mean, it reminds me of when he started his presidency, and I'm still blushing from Kev's. I never get praise.
4: He didn't mean
1: from
4: you.
1: Kev. Kev's usually, you know, shouting and screaming.
0: That's not true. Is that the first time I've ever praised you?
4: Yeah. I'm joking. Shock.
1: Yeah, Trump's made you do it, Kev. Yeah. No, look, the thing is, remember when he came in and he said, I'm banning all men
4: from
1: women's
4: women
1: sports
4: around
1: and he
4: him.
1: Had all the women around yeah, him yeah. and that was like sort of the happy moment.
0: Yeah, and by the way, that's feminism, folks.
4: Yeah, that's
0: that
4: yeah,
0: was
4: that's
0: feminism.
4: True.
0: That was women's rights. Good for Donald Trump. Excellent stuff. I love that, though, yeah. A woman is a person who can have a baby in certain circumstances. What do you mean by that?
4: Well, you know,
0: certain circumstances.
4: I'll tell you after the show, Kim.
0: Right, we're going to have, this is a very special edition of What Just Happened, because we've got two small moments. Now, we have a health secretary here, a hitherto health secretary, a boring little man called Wes Streeting, who, as we're filming this, has just resigned and is going to challenge our useless Prime Minister, Keir Starmer, for the leadership. But he's a boring little dweeb. And over in America, you got Robert Kennedy, who actually is quite interesting. But my point is, this is a health minister for me. This is a health minister. This is a guy called Zsolt Hegedus. And he's Hungary's health minister. Check this.
1: What's he on?
0: Look at that. He's a seriously good dancer. Look at that. Look at that.
4: Body popping.
0: Yeah, is that body popping?
4: Yeah, I think that's body popping, man.
0: He's really at it. He's clapping it, but the crowd are going crazy. He's celebrating. Look at that.
4: Electric boogaloo.
0: He's good, isn't he?
1: Oh,
0: look
1: God.
0: At that. But do you know, by the way, Zsolt, this guy is a world-renowned orthopedic surgeon as well.
4: Yeah, he's got a good physique, you know, he's good anatomy, he's good health.
1: Yeah,
4: stuff,
1: look at that.
0: So he's an acolyte of Peter Magyar, who's Hungary's new president. And everywhere Magyar goes, he takes Zsolt with him to do this and get the crap
4: sort
0: going.
4: Of support act, yeah.
0: Look at that. That's my idea of a health minister.
1: He started, when Peter Magyar won, that was an amazing dance. He was on the stage, like, busting it out. He's known for this, actually. This isn't just
0: a
1: one-off.
0: He's a good mover. He's a very good mover.
1: Yeah, what injection has he had? Like, you know, what healthcare is he on? I want
4: he gets to be the health minister. Yeah. Whatever he wants.
0: I'm a hell of a dancer, by the way.
1: Oh, are you, Kev?
0: I might dance for the show next
4: He's the best
0: week.
4: Dancer at Talk.
1: You could be the health minister.
0: I am the best dancer at Talk. There's film of me dancing. I might do it for the show next week. Right, on that bombshell, let's move on. I think it's time to move on before I actually have to dance next week. It's time for the Flash Ash News Flash. This is where Flash Ash goes through all the stories of the last week and picks, in his mind, the most important one. What have you got for us this week, Ash?
4: Let me do your intro.
0: Hello,
4: I'm Flash Ash, and welcome to Flash Ash's News Flash with me, Flash Ash. And this one's from the Daily Star. Ooh, our Daily Star. Men warned against viral ball maxing trend, which causes irreversible damage. Men are injecting saline, salt water, into their scrotums to increase the size of their testicles in a dangerous new body modification trend. Dr. Ball Deep Farmer, who runs a dedicated...
0: Dr. Ball Deep Farmer?
4: Well, that is his name. Often you
0: Ball
4: go
0: into... Deep?
4: Yeah, but often you go into the professional...
0: He had to become a ball doctor.
4: He had to become a ball doctor. Dr. Ball Deep Farmer runs a dedicated beauty program programme for men in their 20s and it warned ball maxing is one of the most reckless body modifications to come out of male online community. Ball maxing involves running a bag of saline solution in your scrotal sac. So, the dangerous online, basically, you can get sepsis, you can get gangrene, then they have to cut everything off. You're just left
0: in the have no balls at all.
4: Now, I used to work with a great man, James Wales, and when he had kidney problems, he got what's called a hydrocele.
0: His ball swelled up.
4: No, but it affects driving. Driving as well, you know what I mean? You can't drive, even though he's very proud of it. There's no aesthetic upside that outweighs gangrene, sepsis, or risking permanent reproductive damage you get. So it's terrible. Don't do it, Kev. No, I've been trying to tell him.
0: Well, I have been doing it, but now I've heard that, I'm going to stop doing it.
1: Yeah, but why is that ball maxing? Because they want the ball anyway.
4: They want big balls.
0: Yeah, well, where is Dr. Ball Deep?
4: Dr. Ball Deep Farmer.
1: Why do you want the address, Kev?
4: Yeah, you want
1: What's going on?
4: Yeah, I don't know. You can find him on LinkedIn, Dr. Baldy.
1: Where is he?
4: I don't know where he is, but we'll find him for you, Kev. He can help you. Honestly, he'll help you.
0: Baldy Farmer will be on next week's show. Yeah. I can't believe that name.
1: How big are they trying to max them to?
4: Well, I mean, you know, they get this sort of body dysmorphia the and they end up like that, don't like women do with their boots. Yeah. It's ridiculous. And they want to walk around like with a. You'll need a sort of bra for them, won't you? Sort of.
0: Because we've got a couple of space hoppers between your legs.
4: Yeah, I suppose it could help when if you bouncing along. Yeah. It's going to hurt, though.
0: Did you ever see that documentary, The Man with the 20 kilogram testicles? He did have a couple of space hoppers between his legs. This is true, folks. We'll get some footage next week. Yeah. This guy got this condition and his testicles got so big.
4: They were like a space hopper.
0: No. His testicles got so big, the size of a space hopper, that he had to walk around with a wheelbarrow.
1: My God!
0: It's true.
4: I mean, it's embarrassing and yet proud at the same time.
0: If I hadn't seen you two, you know, for a couple of months, and I'd contracted the space hopper ball condition, and I was meeting you for a drink, you know, in a bar or something, and I came in with a wheelbarrow.
1: Yeah,
0: wheelbarrow with my balls, huge balls.
4: You'd have to have
0: would you both politely not mention it?
4: Yeah, I mean, would you be wearing a cover? A giant sock? Because I don't want them just your balls out in a wheelbarrow.
1: Would you be discreet
4: A cloak, a sort of tartan blanket, like that. That's all right. Nothing wrong with that.
0: I mean, if it became like a common condition, could create a kind of fashion range of
4: special chairs for you to sit.
0: Sort of special coloured cloaks to cover your enormous balls.
4: There'd be a whole space hoppers on Amazon. Yeah,
0: yeah, I like that. Well, or you could monetize, you know, by going into it being filmed with your cloak over your massive space hopper balls, and then you put it on your fashion website and sell it like Megan.
4: Megan, this could be the next thing.
0: Megan might be interested.
4: Yeah, Megan.
1: Is this what men talk about? Like, when women aren't present?
0: It is the sort of thing men talk about.
4: Why not? What's wrong with that?
0: I tell you, even for what just happened, that was a bizarre conversation. So everybody, do get in touch. If the men among you, have you ever suffered from space hopper ball syndrome? Give us a call. Let us know. Leave us a message. Seriously, let's move on. But I think we'd better move on. It's time for a bad ad.
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1: No.
0: Great shot. They've gone now, right?
4: Yeah, I mean, I remember when I was about 20 and I was living with my mate.
0: Long time ago,
4: and we were living in this sort of hovel of students, and he went to Quicksave, and then I wanted some eggs, so I phoned Quicksave, and I said, can you announce on the tunnel for Tom to get eggs? And they did it. Tom came back all laughing. Yeah, so that's what you want.
1: That's
4: as customer
0: you
4: service.
0: See?
4: Brilliant.
0: What a shame that Quicksave isn't around anymore, because that's a good service to provide, isn't it?
4: Do that again.
0: Anyway, let's go to some real ads.
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0: Welcome back to part three of What Just Happened, this extraordinary edition of What Just Happened. And I promise you, we won't bring up space hopper-sized testicles during this section. But it is time for viewers' questions, where I try to answer some of your queries that you've been kind enough to send us.
1: Ireland has refused to show the Eurovision Song Contest this weekend because Israel is taking part. Is that anti-Semitic?
0: Well, what Ireland are doing, they're not even going to show it on TV. Ireland has won the Eurovision Song Contest 7 times. If you're watching in the States, it's a big deal. If you're watching in Australia, you did actually take part a couple of times, I do believe. So being in Europe is not a prerequisite of being a country that takes part in Eurovision, hence Israel. All those Stans do as well, don't they? Uzbekistan.
1: Yeah, they love it.
0: All the Stans. Yeah, they love it. So Estonia, or Russia used to, but that's banned now. Anyway, 5 countries this year are boycotting it because of Israel's participation, you know, Gaza and all that. And one of them is Ireland, which has won the tournament, the contest 7 times. And they're so against it that they're not even going to show it on TV in Ireland. And they've replaced it with a famous sitcom here called Father Ted, which was written by a guy called Graham Linehan, who now lives in Arizona, funny enough, Irish guy. And he says, I do not give my permission to Irish television to show my sitcom, Father Ted, because what Ireland is doing is anti-Semitic, he says. That's anti-Semitic.
4: Yeah.
0: But, you know, banning... you know, refusing to take part because Israel's in it. That's anti-Semitic. That's Jew hatred.
1: Mm.
0: That's what Graham Linehan says, and I kind of agree
4: with
0: that.
4: They've got a history of it. And they've done the same with the football when they're playing Israel. They don't want to play Israel. You know what I mean? It is just pure anti-Semitism.
1: Has come out of there. Amazing band, not.
4: And obviously Israel, didn't they cancel their, the embassies and stuff, and diplomatic relations with Spain and Ireland?
0: Because you got all these countries, the 5 countries.
4: Yeah.
0: What is a song contest?
4: Yeah.
0: And this year's Israeli entrant contestant hopeful is a guy called Noam Batam, who in the semi-finals, it's in Austria this year, in the semi-finals, we're recording this between the semi-finals and the finals, so we don't know what's going to happen on the finals, but at the semi-finals, when he sang his song, it's called Michelle, he was barracked and booed and jeered and all these pre-Palestine signs, but he bravely got through it. And he was voted through to the finals. Last year, Israel came second, despite the fact all the judges, all the official judges, every single country gave them no points.
4: They won the public vote, didn't they?
0: But the public voted them into second place. So I hope this year, on the basis that we know England, our country, will come last, because we always do. So I don't care about that. I really hope Israel wins this year.
1: Well, it's clear that it's an anti-Semitic choice, though, from Ireland's perspective.
0: Of course it is,
1: Because you know what? This whole stupid argument about we don't like what the Israeli government's doing. Well, you don't like what Trump's doing, but you're not banning Americans from performing in your your country.
0: That'll probably be next, though.
1: But you know what I mean? It's it's so rooted in anti-Semitism.
4: It's just embarrassing to take Eurovision seriously anyway.
0: You asked me the question, is that anti-Semitic? Yes, it is. Next question.
1: Prawn cocktails are coming back into fashion. What other things from the 80s would you like to bring back?
0: My youth.
4: Dealey boppers, those springy things. Leg warmers.
0: You say, what other things would I like to bring? But I wouldn't like to bring back prawn cocktails. I hate prawn cocktails. They're horrible.
4: It sounds horrible.
0: Really
1: they're
0: disgusting.
1: They're making a comeback.
0: You say it's like prawns, shrimp with a Thousand Island dressing.
4: Horrible.
0: You're a vegan, aren't you?
1: Yeah, vegetarian.
0: Do you like Thousand Island dressing?
1: No, I don't even know what that is.
0: Isn't it a mixture of like tomato sauce and mayonnaise?
4: No.
0: It's like a pink mayonnaise.
1: Well, some may like prawn cocktail if it's,
0: I mean, it's
4: suspicious if they do.
0: People who like prawn cocktails, to hell with them. So I don't want them coming back. As for what else I'd like to come back from the 1980s, as I say, my youth, that's it.
1: House prices, oil prices, food prices.
4: Big cars. Proper cars.
0: Fun, freedom, that kind of thing.
1: Yeah.
0: Competent governments.
1: Yeah.
0: Next question.
1: Are you worried about the rise of the hantavirus?
0: Hantavirus, I like that one.
1: Hantavirus.
0: Right. This is this rat virus. Am I worried about it? No, I am not, nor should anyone else be. It's so bizarre. So you got this cruise ship. Few people get this hantavirus. Three people died. It's a rat virus, but basically it doesn't spread among humans. And you'll only catch it if you're really up close to someone who's got it. Or a rat for a very, very long time. So that's why the people on the cruise ship got it. So this idea that it's the next COVID, it's just nonsense. It's sheer panic.
4: Don't hang out with rats, man.
0: And also we've got the human race after COVID is now hardwired to respond to, health scares. We're really into health scares. Yeah. Someone gets rat virus and the whole world goes, oh my God, we're all in trouble. No, we're not. And by the way, while we're on the topic, bird flu, avian flu. Every year for about 30 years, all these world health people, all these experts, be careful. This year it's going to be an epidemic. Millions will die. Nothing ever happens. Nothing ever happens.
1: I think if it does spin out of control, it's going to be really cataclysmic.
0: But not hantavirus.
1: Trust the authorities anymore.
0: But hantavirus does not have the ability to spin out of control. It just doesn't. It's a rat disease. Yeah. It's an animal disease.
1: I think it's quite
0: mostly
1: transmittable.
0: It's really difficult to trans. See, you've fallen for it.
1: No, I have.
0: It's virtually impossible for it to transmit from one person to another.
1: What if I sleep next to a rat?
0: If you sleep next to a rat or a person.
4: You never do that?
1: Yeah, I mean, living
0: in London. Or if you sleep next to a rat. No, seriously, if you do sleep with someone who's got hantavirus, you might get it.
1: Oh, okay.
0: But generally, you won't get it. And mainly, when it passes into humans, the virus dies because it's not meant to be in humans.
1: Right.
4: But I think Samara's right. People wouldn't get injections now, even if it was a good one, because of what's happening.
0: Yeah, but for hantavirus, you don't need injections. This is a mad, baseless panic. It is a mad, baseless panic. And we're going to have this time and time again because of what COVID did to us. Oh, it's a health scare. We're all going to die. And by the way, that was a mad, baseless panic as well. Okay. Thousands of people died, but...
4: And ruined our economies.
0: So that happens from time to time. We really overreacted to COVID and basically ruined the world on the back of it. Yeah. We're still recovering from the effects of all those ludicrous lockdowns. So am I bothered about hantavirus? Not in the slightest, and nor should anyone else be. We got one more question, I guess.
1: Yes, the new deputy mayor of Hackney in London wants to ban landlords from earning a profit. Do you agree?
0: Yeah.
1: Would you like to be?
0: So we have in Britain this sort of rising party, the Green Party. They used to be environmentalists. Now they're just sort of communists. They call them the Melon Party, green on the outside, red on the inside. And, they want to legalise heroin and crack. They want to tax the rich.
4: Open borders.
0: Open all the borders. You know, it's left-wing lunacy, basically. So in this left-wing lunatic borough area of East London called Hackney, the new mayor is a green mayor woman with a pink fringe. And the deputy mayor is a guy called Dylan Law.
1: He's 19
0: years old. And in all seriousness, what he wants to do in Hackney and around the country, he wants to ban landlords from making a profit from renting out their properties.
4: Yes.
0: So, Dylan, if you're watching, why then would they do it? You know, this is how mad these people are.
4: Yeah.
0: Why, if you say to landlords, oh, you can't make any money from renting out your properties, then rental property will cease to exist.
4: It's like saying run a business, but you can't make any
0: profit. Exactly.
4: Have a job, but you won't get paid. You know,
0: exactly.
4: I mean, it's just idiocy and a 19-year-old ideologue with no idea.
0: Yeah, he's just a moron, isn't he? I mean, if that's the way, that's just ridiculous. Yeah.
1: People are obsessed with these policies.
0: But yeah, the Green Party got all these policies, which are a bit like, what would you like for Christmas? I'll get it for you. There's this lunatic who runs the party called Zach Polanski. His real name's David Polden. So even his name is a lie. He basically, if you go up to him and say, what are you, you know, as the leader of the Green Party, what do you believe in? His answer is, what do you want me to believe in? You know, he's one of those shapeshifters. He's a liar as well. But the Greens are rising and rising in Britain because we have a load of kids who'll vote for anything and a load of middle-class idiots who vote for virtue-signalling claptrap. So look out, the Greens are coming. Shall we go to break?

0: Yeah, I remember those. We had one. My parents had one of those. We used to make
1: everyone had one of those
0: drinks. But they, you know, it's never quite as good as the real thing, was it?
1: No, it wasn't. No, but it was good novelty, and everyone did get them, didn't they? It all went mad. It must have been a hot summer or something.
0: Yeah,
2: they've come back from the '80s. They're still a thing.
0: Well, soda siphons. Yeah, yeah. The actual things. Those machines, have they made a comeback?
2: Yeah, Soda Stream.
0: Right, I'm going out.
1: They're making them in the West Bank till they all kicked off.
0: I'm going out to get one right now. Soda, yeah. What's it called? Soda Stream. Soda Stream.
2: You're getting paid for this advertisement, Kev.
0: Exactly.
1: This is a
0: Soda Stream of unconsciousness. Let's go to break.
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4: The Ministry of Common Sense. This is Talk.
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9: Big problems continue in Cornwall west of Truro. The A390 remains closed at the scene of an accident. Turning our attention to Cambridgeshire, the A47 Soke Parkway is shut eastbound in Peterborough off the A15 Bourges Boulevard, and that's for those emergency repairs following an accident and spillage this morning. And finally in Nottinghamshire, north of Worksop, the A57 remains closed off the A60, and that's at the scene of a serious accident. I'm Johnny Ratner.
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4: 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Talk. 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Facing up to the facts. This is Talk.
0: Welcome back. This is the final section, part four of this edition of What Just Happened? Still with Flash Ash Gold and Samara Gill. And it's the complaints department where we go through some of the messages, thousands of messages you're kind enough to send us.
1: Kevin, shut up and let your guest speak.
0: Kevin.
1: It is all about Kevin. What are you talking about, Willis?
0: Liz, you didn't get the memo.
1: Yeah, get the memo.
0: It is all about me. Yeah. No, I'm not going to shut up. Go on, Samara.
2: Mary Jane Gray says, Ash is handsome! Exclamation point.
1: From my mother.
0: Mary, what's Mary Jane's guide dog called?
2: Oh, here we go.
1: Well, the guide dog's got good taste then.
0: Yeah, maybe. Right, next question.
1: Harry Marcy says, terrible host. Apparently he can't stand for anyone on his show to speak more than 10 words before he interrupts. Why did I keep this exceedingly rude, unfunny man?
0: Who's that?
1: It's from Harry Marcy.
0: Yeah, Harry, I'm the host. If I go, there's no show.
1: Yeah.
0: You see what I mean?
1: So
0: that's why
1: him.
0: I'm still here. Yeah. Harry, you need to understand the basics of television. So I'm not going anywhere. I'm like Keir Starmer. Go on there, Samara.
2: Janice Berglund says, Meg's clothing line should be labelled Dressing for Others' Tragedies. Yeah, that reminds me. You remember when they went to LA and they were called Disaster Tourists?
0: Disaster Vultures. Because remember the LA fires? They went there as well.
2: Yeah.
0: In fairness, she didn't model her clothes afterwards. Mm. But as I said in my monologue, and we've discussed before, it's extraordinary. She goes to visit sick kids in an Australian hospital And effectively, it, for her, it's a modelling session. Yeah. You know, she's got, oh, you poor little thing, you're dying of cancer. What do you think?
1: Look at my tragedy. It's only, tragedy. Yeah,
0: it's,
1: right.
0: Yeah, it's $30, you know.
2: And then, it's like the Truman Show. It's like, get this for $5.99.
0: Yeah. And then goes to see the survivors of the Bondi Beach Massacre. And does the same. Here's my Bondi Beach Massacre outfit.
1: This goes well with a mass murder.
0: Yeah. I mean, it's so trashy. Unbelievable. But next up, what have we got? Is it you, Ash?
1: It's from Sheridan. Ash is brilliant, especially when he stares with conviction at the camera after his replies and comments.
0: Yeah. Do it. How's it going?
1: Let's get the camera on.
0: Yeah, that is good. Yeah, that's intense. That's a very good point.
1: Thanks, man. I worked on that. Thanks,
0: Ash is brilliant.
1: I'll make it look easy.
0: Ash is brilliant. Discuss. Go on, Samara.
2: Old Wise One says, Ash's laugh is fabulous, so charming, authentic, and infectious.
0: Whoa, how's it going?
1: I can't do it. It's, you know, it's real. I can't do it.
0: Is that really your laugh?
1: Yeah, it is, I mean, I change it every few years because you've got to reinvent it, haven't you? You laugh. So I used to be. You've got to change. Move.
0: Yeah. You have to keep changing your laugh, otherwise you get stuck in a rut.
1: Yeah, exactly. Yeah. That's a good one.
0: How would I change my laugh?
1: I don't know.
0: Something like that.
1: Yeah, Joe Pesci.
0: What about you, Samara? Have a new laugh from you?
2: I don't know. It'd be
0: do
2: another...
0: a new laugh.
1: She can't find.
0: Do
1: it.
0: A new laugh.
2: I can't laugh without.
0: Yeah, you can do it. Like I just did one.
1: Your arm.
0: I'll do another different.
1: Brilliant. That's your new laugh for the next 3 years. Oh, the hands as well.
2: Yeah.
0: Big thanks to the extremely elegant Flash Ash Gould and the always fantastic Samara Gill. I've been Kevin O'Sullivan. You've been an astonishing audience. And we expect you to join us again next week right here. Same time, same place for another fabulous episode of What Just Happened? See you then.
3: What just happened?
4: Argument. Attitude. Opinion. Have you got the guts for talk? Across the UK, the home of common sense, this is Talk. Talk. News. Update. On the hour. Headlines.
11: From the Sky News Centre at 10, Andy Burnham's cleared the first hurdle in his Labour leadership bid, with the party's ruling body saying he can stand in a by-election. The Greater Manchester Mayor was refused permission by the NEC when he launched a previous bid for Parliament in February. Conservative leader Kemi Badenoch says the government's in meltdown.
12: Rachel Reeves said it herself, that a leadership crisis would just be chaos. We've seen the Health Secretary resign because he wants to be Prime Minister. The Labour Party is only interested in themselves. They are not governing the country. Andy Burnham wants to rock up and just be Prime Minister despite being out of Parliament for a decade.
11: A teenager who killed a great-grandmother with his illegal e-bike has been jailed for nearly 7 years. Billy Stoker was 18 when he hit Gloria Stevenson on a zebra crossing in Sunderland last May. Dashcam footage shows him getting up and leaving the scene. The father of a college student who died after catching meningitis says he can't describe the heartbreak. Lewis Waters, who attended Henley College in Oxfordshire, was described as funny, sociable and kind-hearted. Two other pupils from separate schools in Reading are being treated for meningitis. Police have charged a 19-year-old after a football referee's address was leaked online. John Beaton and his family spent last night with officers to protect them after he awarded Celtic a controversial penalty on Wednesday. In sport, Aston Villa have picked up a big win in the Premier League. Live to Frank Watson at Villa Park.
13: It finished Aston Villa 4, Liverpool 2, goals from Morgan Rodgers, 2 from Watkins, and a John McGinn special blew Liverpool away and secured a Champions League spot for Villa. Virgil van Dijk scored at either end of the second half for Liverpool, but they're no more than consolation goals. Villa 4, Liverpool 2.
11: David Beckham has become the first UK billionaire sportsman. That's according to the Sunday Times Rich List. And that's the latest from the Sky Newsroom. I'm AJ Walsh.
4: Across the UK, on DAB+, on YouTube, on the app, on your mobile. The home of common sense. This is Talk. Plain common sense thinking. Nightlife.
14: Okay, I warn you, this show may well be torturously geeky. The reason is because Pete Barnes is in as usual.
15: Yeah.
14: Pete Barnes is from the ward of Oral in Makerfield.
16: Yes. Oral is from
15: Yeah.
14: Right, right. So, not only that, but up until 1997, the ward that is currently Lowton, West and Goulburn, where I'm from, was in Makerfield.
15: I know, yeah.
14: Right,
15: yeah.
14: So,
15: we're going to geek out. No one's going to have a clue what we're
14: talking
15: about.
14: It's going to be a complete geek thing, but I'll tell you why it's going to be a really, really important show, and it's this. There is just this, King of the North, Andy Burnham, professional scouser, but he's the mayor of Manchester, right? There's all this that people assume that he's going to win. At the last local elections, Oral, which is a former safe Conservative seat, became a safe Reform seat, beating Michael Winstanley, who has been a long-standing Conservative, former Vice President of the Conservative Party, awarded an OBE for services to the Conservative Party, and former Conservative candidate for Makerfield, beaten by Reform. Reform got 50%. Labour got 27%. Where this is going to be interesting, if you are interested in a realignment in politics, and Peter can disagree with it, and we've got George Madgwick just in a second coming up. I'm telling you, Reform don't want to win Makerfield, because if they lose Makerfield to Andy Burnham, he will resign as Mayor of Greater Manchester. I think they're a shoo-in in Greater Manchester.
16: Especially if Gary Neville stands
15: in. So I've been talking about this pretty much all day. Once people find out that you're from there, my phone's not stopped. But if Reform lose this, they've got a bigger problem on their hands.
14: Go on.
15: Andy Burnham is the only guy that could beat Reform. He goes in as number 10. Green support collapses. Lib Dem support collapses. Everybody flocks back to the anti-Nigel vote. The anti-Nigel vote has a candidate that could win.
14: Do you know James,
15: in the red wall that was going Reform?
14: Do you know James Grundy, the former MP for Lee, Conservative MP for Lee, said to me, I wonder whether Reform UK, I wonder whether Nigel Farage is going to run a fully funded campaign in Makerfield or personally fund Britain's independent nuclear deterrent. Because it's going to be that level, isn't it?
15: But again, you spend that amount of money, you don't win. That is a credibility problem.
14: Well,
16: what's the demography of that area then?
15: 97% white.
16: Right.
14: In fact, in Makerfield, there are more pregnant teenagers than there are black people.
15: Yes.
16: Wow.
14: Right, okay. Yeah. Let's go straight to George Madgwick, because I know he's not got an enormous amount of time. And the reason I want to go to George is because it has been a phenomenal week for Reform, and congratulations. I understand that tonight he's become the Reform leader on Hampshire County Council. Okay, George, I'll tell you what. I always say this when it's a big topic. Why not I hand over to you and you just tell us your impressions of what's happened in the past week?
17: Yeah, I mean, it's been a great week. It's been an incredibly busy week, as you know, all around, from local elections and now national. And it's been interesting. I mean, let's go for local straight away. I mean, we've had some great results as Reform UK across the country. We're seeing some really, really good results, which is fantastic. As I say, in Hampshire, which is kind of nice, because when I first come on this show back in the summer last year, I was just a normal backbench councillor, then become leader of the opposition in Portsmouth, and now I'm the leader of Hampshire. So it's been a really busy 9 months for me. Really, really enjoyable though, and I'm ready to take those balls by the horn absolutely and do some good things in Hampshire County Council. From a national angle though, it's been more interesting, and I think that the conversation you and Pete were having just before we started is really interesting, because you're right. I think that Reform are in pole position to take the mayor position should Andy Burnham resign, but equally I think I agree with Pete. You know, Andy Burnham would potentially get those green voters back and get those soft liberal voters back and cause some issues in a red wall that's currently competitive. So, look, us as Reform, we want to win everything. We will be going out to win this.
14: Are we agreed, George, that if Andy Burnham wins Makerfield, so let's just be clear to absolutely everybody just before we start this conversation, winning Makerfield for Labour is not a shoo-in. It is not a shoo-in, and if Andy Burnham wins, it will be a genuine achievement. Yeah. Latest polling is 41% Reform, 28% Labour. Local elections, 50% Reform, 27% Labour, but pretty consistent. Clearly, he becomes the next Prime Minister, doesn't he? Because he says, I'm the only person that can beat Nigel Farage, and I've just proved it. Because ultimately, when they said Andy Burnham needs a safe seat for him to run for, he is not running for a safe seat. He's running for a Reform notional majority seat.
17: Yeah, I wouldn't say that seat is safe for Labour in any capacity. I think, you know, a poll come out today which showed that if Andy Burnham was the candidate for Makerville, then it does become a little closer. Let's make no mistake in that. It doesn't kind of become the shoo-in that the polls are saying for Reform. So it makes it a lot more competitive. It won't just be an easy ride for us. It will, of course, be a tough ride. And also, we've got to deal with the Labour Party machine that will absolutely send... they'll send a war machine and a war chest.
16: But who's going to be your candidate, George?
17: We don't know yet. Well, our candidate.
16: Have any ideas? Who's in the?
15: If they don't pick the local guy, they're going to lose.
16: I've got
14: to be honest with you.
15: Robert Kenyon.
14: Robert Kenyon.
15: Yeah. Well, he was the candidate in 2024 before Reform were even a thing, and he took nearly 30-odd% of the vote. He's just won his ward seat like by 50% of the vote. He's very popular.
14: My instinct, and let's be clear, Pete, we are people who are well known and from Makerfield. Yeah. My instinct is don't bother with a well known person.
15: I disagree.
14: I disagree on
15: that because. The thing you have to remember about Makerfield, it's six different elections in one.
14: Right, yeah.
15: It's not just one national narrative. It's former Labour, it's young people, it's old people. There's lots of different types of people that live there, and they all want different things. So and the one thing Reform actually struggled with in Wales and in Scotland was authenticity. They don't have that connection. They do.
14: Well, let me ask you this. Why aren't you applying? Oh, mind you, Farage hates you after you insulted him.
15: To be fair, a lot of people on X have said I should be standing, and I'm like, just go through the timeline, and then you might see why I'm not.
16: What happened with you and Farage? How did you
15: insult him? I'm just a big critic of Reform.
16: Yeah,
15: I think they'll win.
16: He's very sensitive.
15: Yeah, I think they'll take.
14: Do you think they'll beat Burnham?
15: I think Andy Burnham's got a chance. An ice cube in hell has got more chance of surviving.
14: Really?
15: Yeah. I think he's going to take it. I think Reform will walk it because it's not Manchester.
14: Can I be totally honest with you? Can I be totally honest with you, George? I'm with Pete. I'll tell you why. My instinct is that the problem you've got in Makerfield is there's a huge sense. Now, look, at the end of the day, my dad now lives in Goulburn. All of this geography is going to become clear to everybody soon. My local station is Newton the Willows. You'll become familiar with that place pretty soon. Anyway, the voters, it seems to me, first of all, have not changed their opinion on anything. Nope. They are still patriotic, economically left-wing people, right, who believe in things like the trade unions, who believe in, workers' rights, who believe in sort of socialist, not socialist economics, but centre-left economics. The problem is, they don't believe Labour believes that.
15: Yeah.
14: Now, I've said this before about Lee East Labour Club, where Andy Burnham is banned for being pro-European.
15: Yeah.
14: Right?
16: Now, quite right.
14: You are talking about potentially, I think, if Andy Burnham went into Wetherspoons tonight in Ashton, I think he'd have real trouble making it out without being seriously abused.
15: Without a shadow of a doubt. And I always say that it's because that bit of the country in Greater Manchester considers itself Lancashire.
14: Yeah,
15: they still write it on the addresses.
14: The problem that Andy Burnham has got, George, and I don't know if this is true for the bit that you run because you are the South East Regional Coordinator for Reform. The problem is a lot of people believe whatever Andy Burnham is or whatever he isn't, the Labour Party have fundamentally let them down. The Labour Party hate them, and actually this will be more of an opportunity to blood the nose of the Labour Party than it will be, because there's just this assumption that the people of Makerfield wants Labour back.
16: No one knows what he stands for. And have you seen the state of Piccadilly, or what they call it, Crackadilly Gardens? Oh, it's unbelievable. This is him running that. The Manchester police will put in special measures.
14: That's good.
16: You know, you look at the areas in Greater Manchester that are a problem with the rape gangs. How come they think he's even got a chance?
17: And I think that kind of overzealous confidence that I'm going to stand down as an MP because Andy Burnham is going to come Prime Minister is not going to brush with these people.
15: No.
17: It's the air of arrogance of entitlement just won't.
14: I mean, to be fair, Josh Simons stood down because he allegedly paid private investigators to follow Times journalists.
15: Yeah.
14: Right, that's why he really stood down.
15: But I will say, though, he was actually pretty popular in the area.
14: Was he?
15: Because he was doing something. And this is why I think the local bit is very, very important.
14: But hang on a second, to everybody. Look, my instinct about Makerfield is that Burnham will lose. Right. But then I think to myself, there's always a bounce related to a party leader. Look at Sedgefield and Tony Blair.
15: True.
14: Right?
15: Yeah.
14: Where the Conservative vote crashed. And when Blair left, it actually went Tory, Sedgefield. Surely, George, the voters that you meet would give Labour a second chance if they changed?
17: Well, you're also going to see tactical voting 100% in this election. Make no mistake, all the Greens, all the Liberals, all the trade unionists are all going to muscle their support behind Annie Burnham. Yes. That is going to happen. So this is going to be a 50-50 shootout between the two. So I agree with you that Reform are looking good in the polls. We don't take anything for granted. Mm. I do agree with Pete that we should have a localised candidate. And, you know, I'm not involved in that process at all. But I know that the applications are open until Sunday. I know there's been many people applied for it already, and let's see what comes up. But we need to get the right candidate, the right message in, and not take any vote for granted. And I think that's
14: the amazing thing about this, it seems to me, having watched many by-elections, George, whoever loses, the media are going to say, you should have won that, you were guaranteed to win. If it's Reform that loses, they'll go, look, you were ahead in the polls. If it's Andy Burnham that loses, they'll go, well, you're Andy Burnham. And it's one of those odd situations where both sides are expected to win.
17: You're right, but I think in this instance that if Andy Burnham is the candidate, which it looks like he may be, it is theirs to lose. You know, the expectation is we're putting Andy Burnham in this seat because he is going to become our Prime Minister. That is what the left of the Labour Party are thinking.
16: It's presumptuous, isn't it?
15: I will say, sorry to interrupt, the Reform Party cannot allow this to be a referendum on Starmer because Andy Burnham will win, because they'll say Andy gets rid of Starmer. That's very attractive to people that don't like Labour Party.
14: That's a reasonable point.
15: So they have to keep this a referendum on Andy Burnham. But it's Andy.
14: I'll tell you what I'm going to do, George. I know you're really busy. Thank you so much for coming on.
16: What are you doing?
14: I just want to ask you one final question before I let you go. So Hampshire, forgive me if I'm wrong, but Hampshire, didn't the Liberal Democrats take it? Tell us a little bit about what went on in that election.
17: So Liberal Democrats took Portsmouth. In Hampshire, it's been a lot closer for the county council. Conservatives lost overall control by a landslide, actually. They had an absolute landslide majority before. They're down to 27 seats. Liberals are now at 26, and we're at 20, with one Labour and one Green, which is wonderful. So they've been wiped out entirely. So it's now all to play for. It's a complete minority coalition going
14: on. And what went wrong in Portsmouth? Is it just split voting?
17: Yeah, well, in Portsmouth, we noticed massive amounts of increased votes. So our vote share, votes cast across the city was actually up 9%. So it was really, really good. We won a net gain of 2 seats, and we were the popular party. We won 33% of the vote. However, we only won 5 seats, and on 30% of the vote, Liberals won 8. So this is where our issue come in. So they got less votes, but won almost double the amount of seats. So yeah, they took control of the council. We are now firmly the leaders of the opposition, ready to hold them to account for local government reorganisation coming up.
14: Also, we thank George, I just want to give you some good news for you to relay to all of your political campaigners. There is not many things in Makerfield, but as I said yesterday, there is both a KFC and a Wetherspoons. Anybody who has been a political campaigner outside your own area, trudging round all day, will know the value of having a KFC.
15: I've just got back pain for some reason.
16: Is it a good KFC? Because they're all different, aren't they? Yeah. Anyway, yeah. Thanks.
17: Hopefully, I'm going up there in the next couple of days.
16: Will you let us know if it's good Kentucky Fried Chicken and Wetherspoons?
14: Do me a favour, George. I'm actually heading up there probably tomorrow well. So give me a shout when you're on the ground.
17: Will do, mate. Will do.
14: Cheers.
16: That's George Madgwick, Councillor George Madgwick, leader, Reform UK, Hampshire, and he's doing all right, isn't he? But before we're going to go out of break, people, let's have a look at a little Vox Pops. People talking in Makerfield, where Andy Burnham says he's going to make a field great again. Let's have a look. Press play on the video player.
18: Talking about the mayor of where he's from. No.
19: You don't want to know,
18: go on. Andy Burnham, do you think he's going to be welcome around there? No.
19: No.
18: No? Fair enough. Down south, they call him the King of the North, but he's not, is he?
19: No. Not my
18: king. Think Andy Burnham's going to be welcome around there?
20: I would imagine so.
18: Yeah, do you not think it favour Reform?
20: Well, it's going that way, isn't it? A lot of people.
18: In this constituency, do you think?
20: Yeah.
18: Who would you vote for?
20: Reform.
18: Yeah, why is that?
20: Just the immigration policies and everything, in my opinion.
18: Fair enough. So. I'm just wondering if you think Andy Burnham is welcome around there.
21: Have a go at who he is.
18: He's the mayor of Manchester.
21: Still don't know. I don't see him involved there.
18: Reform or Labour?
21: The world. Get on.
18: Reform or Labour?
21: Listen, get on immigrants, sir. We'll start voting.
22: I wasn't pushing further.
18: Oh, yeah? What's made you change your mind?
22: Well, Mr. Starmer, really.
18: Oh, yeah?
22: Yeah.
18: Why? Just his performance, or?
22: Yeah. I think he's let us down.
18: So, who do you think you'd be voting for in the by-election?
22: and I'll have a bother.
5: I've always thought that all the Lord all promised this, all of them promised this, promised that.
6: Yeah.
5: So, although I voted Labour, doing something about the immigrants, to be honest, you know, there's quite a lot of here, thousands. I was only a small country, so it doesn't fit well with me. Sorry.
6: What are you voting for in the by-election round here?
7: Nigel Farage. Just fix his mind, doesn't it? Or it's a waste of time, Labour.
6: Yeah.
7: Yeah. I'm not keen on the guy who's in at the moment.
6: Starmer.
7: No, I'm not keen on him.
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0: 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A double dose of reality across the UK. 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This is Talk.
1: So apparently if there's bubbles in the toilet at the end, that is a sign of renal failure. Oh, sorry, hello, this is the Late Show with Andre Walker.
2: I mean, it's not normal for it to effervesce.
1: No, I'm sorry, right.
2: So the Barocca. He thinks that's not going, doesn't yours do that? No.
3: No.
1: Right, if you wee in the toilet, there's a small amount of bubbles.
2: Mine doesn't have a head.
1: Right. It's not
2: a Guinness.
1: It's not a Guinness. It's not a head. Right. Okay. Look, the other big thing this weekend is the Unite the Kingdom rally, which I have to say I am furious about what has taken place. There's active facial recognition, which means that the Metropolitan Police will be intimidating you with sticking big cameras
2: only
1: in
2: on
1: your
2: one
1: face
2: side.
1: On your way. Yeah. That will not be taking place for the NACBAR celebration or lament tomorrow. By the way, I didn't know this. NACBAR, which is apparently the anniversary of when the Jews threw the Palestinians out of their ancestral home, but we can argue about that later. But the
2: it's Independence Day.
1: But the anniversary is today, not tomorrow. Yeah. They're having the protest tomorrow in order to coincide with the Tommy Robinson Unite the Kingdom march. Okay, let's just be clear. So first of all, you've got the facial recognition. Also, the police have said they will have armoured personnel carriers down there just in case anything kicks off. Obviously, only for patriots, not for the jihadis. And also, they have banned lots of people coming to the country next year, of course.
2: Journalists, including American journalists.
3: A member of the European Parliament.
1: Next year, I think. I mean, if the person had turned up on a boat and shouted Allahu Akbar, they would have been allowed straight in, wouldn't they?
3: They probably stayed at the Ritz by then.
2: I'm worried about Agent Provocateurs. I mean, probably one of the worst was Starmer himself. And let's have a look at the video of Starmer talking and really ratcheting up the situation and basically accusing anyone who goes. And remember, Trevor Phillips said these were normal people who you'd meet down the shops. Let's see what Starmer says about normal people who go on these who's going on this march.
4: Tomorrow's march in London is a reminder of what we're up against in the battle of our values. The organisers, including convicted thugs and racists, are peddling hatred and division, plain and simple. Their goal is to convince people that Britain's problems are caused by those living alongside them. But that is not the Britain that I know. This is a country built on decency, fairness, and respect. A country that is at its best when people from different backgrounds come together in common purpose. This is our country, with a majority who share those values, a majority who may not always be as loud, but must always define who we are. So, my government will not stand in the way of peaceful protest. But we will act decisively against hatred. We will use the full force of the law when that hatred manifests as violence. And we will ban those coming into the UK who seek to stir it up, as we have done already. Because this country belongs to all of us. And I will not tolerate anyone who seeks to stand in the way of that.
1: Well, let's be clear, that is a mistake. But there is one thing we can agree with Keir Starmer on. The Unite the Kingdom rally and the grievances of people who are concerned by uncontrolled immigration, who are concerned by grooming gangs, who are concerned by, trans in schools, who are concerned by the denigration of our armed forces, who are concerned about the way that their family values are being trampled on in favour of an internationalist elite, people who are angry about mandatory vaccines that are untested. Those people, I agree with Keir Starmer, that's not the Britain he knows.
3: He doesn't know Britain.
1: He doesn't. Yeah. He's not met those people. No, we all agree on that.
3: Yeah, I've got to say, he says he's going to act decisively where there's two Jews in Golders Green that would rather beg to differ.
1: Yeah, that's right.
3: There's, after the Manchester attack. He doesn't act decisively.
2: And he's not stopping hate.
3: Care.
2: I mean, we have hate every other week in London.
3: It's picking a fight.
2: Yeah,
3: that's picking a fight.
2: Isn't he inciting it? Doesn't it seem that he's trying to goad, almost? He's goading them.
3: That's also a prime minister trying to sound like he's in charge.
1: Could he be trying to lose the Makerfield by-election?
3: That's a good question.
2: Would he like?
1: Because give us a second.
3: Yeah, that'll play.
1: That will sink like a sack of rocks.
3: Yes.
1: In Makerfield.
3: Yeah, it will.

0: And that's a good question. Will Starmer try to mess with it? That's a very good question. I actually don't know.
1: He tried
0: know.
1: To block it
0: know,
1: first, you know, now he's allowed no, it because yeah. he knows...
2: Do you know my actual answer to that? I don't think that Keir Starmer has got the sense to understand how badly that will play. To him, he's speaking up for a silent majority who love uncontrolled immigration, who believe that bringing uncontrolled jihadis into the country is marvellous, who believe that the rape of children is a conspiracy theory.
0: Yeah. I think you're right, because I think he's trying to... It's obvious, after the locals, and particularly after the previous by-election, he's going to try to get the progressive vote back. He's not interested in trying to win back reform. So that's why Leave to Remain isn't going to be touched on why we're going back into the European Union. He's going for that group. It might play well with that group a little bit, to the dinner party set maybe, but to the actual people that will turn out to vote what's looking like going to be the 18th of June, it'll play absolutely terrible, because he's insulting those people.
2: Is this Pete, and I'm going to ask Asher in a moment as well, because actually, just because we're both from Makefield doesn't mean we have a right to dominate the show. Apologies, Asher. But
1: I'm not from Makefield.
2: Is this the fundamental problem, that there are two Labour parties? Yep. There is one that exists historically, the Labour and Trade Union movement. Look, you know, we never loved the kind of Tom Sherratts of this world, if you like, the leader of Wigan Council, or no, actually it was Lord Smith, wasn't it? Lord Smith of Lee, or Eat Lads, you know, all that sort of thing. But they were old school, NUM, trade union, man the barricades, Maggie's a shit, you know, and all that sort of thing. And it was those sorts of people. The modern Labour Party, which is the second Labour Party, it's all about trans rights, LGBT, uncontrolled immigration, support for the European Union, international law, the UN, you know, all that sort of stuff. And the reality is, and you know, my dad lives, believe it or not, even though my dad lives in the middle of Goulburn, he lives in the middle of nowhere because it's on the church estate. So when I go up there, try to upload for my YouTube channel, I actually have to go to the Wetherspoons in Ashton. Right. Those people, can I tell you, and I'm not being rude, have got no interest in trans rights.
0: Yes.
2: Right? Yeah. They've got no interest in gay adoption. They've got no interest in the EU. And it's exactly the same, actually, I guess, as what Ash is going to say about... ordinary people in London who actually are exactly the same. They're like, well, you know, these Jewish guys who are turning up for the king, they're not interested in bloody uncontrolled immigration. I mean, you know, anyway, sorry.
1: It's not about a sectarian. I mean, you know, all these elections based around Gaza.
0: And this is the bit that's interesting about Makerfield. It's 97% white. Yeah. There's no Muslim majority or minority or anything like that. So the normal narratives that the Labour Party would play to, they don't exist.
2: Yes.
0: And this is why you're right about the two Labour parties. Because the one thing that the people in that area really hate, scroungers. They don't like people who don't go to work. They take great pride in providing for families. They want a fair shot. They don't want a handout. So that's what the Labour Party got wrong.
2: So the problem is, when a Labour Party politician knocks on the door and starts saying... you know, we have supported an increase in benefits.
0: Yeah,
2: that's going to play badly.
0: That's going to play badly because that's people who have gone to work and it's out of their pay packet.
1: Well, why have Labour done it then?
0: Because they shifted.
2: They don't care about people from Makefield.
1: Yeah. Is it Starmer? You know, he doesn't really want the Labour Party to do well after he's gone. He's that sort of person.
0: I have to admit,
1: I think he'd like Burnham to lose.
0: I've started to believe that actually, because saving the Labour Party and saving Keir Starmer are two very different
1: things. He doesn't care. He was only a member of the Labour Party for 8 years to become an MP.
2: I mean, let me ask you this question, purely hypothetically, if. And this is not going to happen. If there was an election in Makerfield between Andy Burnham and Tommy Robinson, would Tommy Robinson win?
0: Yes.
2: Would he massively win? Because some people are going to say he takes it too far.
0: Yes, that's the problem there. But I do think he would win because he's talking about the issues in a way they care about.
1: But it's not local, it's from down south. This is why wouldn't that affect things?
0: The Reform and apparently Restore is making an announcement on Monday. But if they run, it's not small boats, it's immigrants taking benefits. It's that bit of the story.
1: That's
0: not
1: the big
0: small
1: story,
0: boats.
1: Though, is and, it's the legal immigrants, really.
0: Yeah, it is the fact that the people who are going to work are having their pay package, having money taken out, and it's going to them. Yeah,
1: they're in the top 10%. We talked about it yesterday. They're in the top 10% of earners. Yeah. You've got four kids and a house paid for, you're basically on over 60 odd grand in benefits. Yeah. That puts you in the top 10%. Yeah. You're rich on benefits.
2: I mean, I find the whole thing extraordinary, but one thing that the Labour Party can't seem to get their head around is this. They go, people voting most strongly against immigration are the places that don't have much of it. Yes, because they don't want it.
0: Yes, exactly.
2: They're going, we've been to Manchester. They've
1: seen what other place, what's happened to all the other places.
0: True, but the one thing also you have to make feel, I know we have to talk about it, but it's home ownership is very, very high in the area. Therefore, community is a big thing. I mean, everybody knows everybody. Yeah. You can't do anything there without somebody finding out. Growing up there is infuriating, but that means that people care about crime, antisocial behaviour, and they want the place to look nice.
2: Yeah.
0: That's why I keep the local issues are the really dominant one, because people want their community
2: just
0: to feel
2: a matter
0: better.
2: Of interest. Right. I've been trying to give people the geography of this. All I can say, the only thing I can say, is the biggest landmark in Makerfield is not in Makerfield, Haydock Racecourse.
0: Yeah.
2: Because it's not in Makerfield.
0: No.
2: But is there anything in Makerfield that people would know?
1: Do they have a nice brass band? You know,
0: well, they do. They do. But they don't.
2: It's a couple of villages, isn't it? It's Oral, it's Ashton.
0: Abram. Winston Lee, so it's about six or seven wards.
2: I mean, what makes me laugh is the Conservative. This is just so Tory, isn't it? Everybody with the surname Winston Lee is from the tribe that set up the village of Winston Lee, and the Conservative candidate was Mike Winston Lee. Right, literally, what are they doing?
0: But Winston Lee is a good example. Winston Lee College, one of the top colleges of the country, in that constituency. This is, people take a great pride in that, and you know, it's a big pull for the
2: area. Did you go?
0: The fact that it's mainly cost of living, it's services, it has an older population, which is a big important point, but it has farming, post-industrial, post-mining, it's got a lot of young families, it's got a lot of old people, it's lots of different things. So the one thing that the Labour Party
2: get
0: wrong...
2: It reminds me, it's almost like... it's like a small Stoke-on-Trent. Stoke-on-Trent is kind of about four different places.
0: That is going to be the next general election. That's why this is most fascinating, because the next general election is not just one narrative. It's so many different... That's the one thing we learned from the locals. It's lots of different things, and lots of people often shouting contradictory things. So it's, who do you pick? This is the really, really fascinating bit about what we're going to watch now, because I do think there is a way for Andy Burnham to win, definitely. But if... And I thought George made a really good point. This is the first time tactical voting might actually be on the cards. And we might see if there is coordination as we think.
1: And there won't be maybe like family voting as much.
0: There's no one to do it, but it's
2: interesting. It's interesting. If there were other political commentators on the circuit from Makerfield, we would know them.
0: Yes.
2: There aren't. Only us two, and we both say Burnham will lose.
1: Right, look, I've got to take a little break at this juncture, but we're going to take your calls after this break. 03444991000. If you'd like to chip in, we've got Mark and Grace are going to come up, and Cindy and Heather, and you too. And you can also leave us a WhatsApp message on that number, 03444991000. So they should sell Makerfield is like a small Stoke-on-Trent. That should be their selling point.
2: We are the little Stoke-on-Trent.
1: 03444991000. It's Andre and Ash with Pete Barnes on Talk.
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2: Okay, this is The Late Show with Andre Walker, Asher Gould and Pete Barnes is in. Pete and I are out geeking each other.
0: Yes, we are.
2: Because whilst he...
1: I didn't understand all that. It's far too complex for the common intellectual.
2: He spent his entire life living in Makefield. I was merely born in the constituency. By the way, just to catch up, I warn you, if there were other political commentators from Makerfield, Pete and I would know them. We think there aren't any, and we say Burnham's going to lose.
0: And everybody I know who has been on, who's on the circuit does not understand that constituency.
2: No,
0: they don't.
1: Well, now, like you were saying earlier, there's no actual place. You got to try and look for Makerfield. There isn't. It's made up of, like, the only one I can remember is Oral for some reason. But there's only about four or five.
0: It's two constituents put together.
1: Winston's Cottage. What was it called?
0: Winston is one of the wards, but it's Ashton in Makerfield and Ince in Makerfield, and they just put it together and they made Makerfield.
1: Which doesn't really exist.
0: Ince in Makerfield was Labour from 1906 to 1983. That is the kind of area that it is, and the fact that Andy Burnham can't win this outright is a story in itself.
2: Well, let's just be clear. Up until probably, about 2001, I bet the National Union of Mine Workers decided who the candidate was.
0: Oh, yes.
2: Labour candidate.
0: Also, interestingly, the English Defence League used to have their conferences in Wigan. And
2: whereabouts?
0: They used to have it at...
1: On the pier.
0: Just right near where Wigan Pier is, actually, where the JJB Stadium and all that kind of stuff.
2: Robin Park,
0: Robin Parkway,
1: Didn't he start Greggs? No, what was it? He had a business, didn't he? What was it?
2: No, Greggs is from Newcastle.
1: He had sports shops, didn't he? JJB Sports.
0: What's his name?
2: Dave Whelan.
0: Dave Whelan, you don't bring his name up there.
2: why did he not like Dave Whelan?
1: He was great, he made that club, didn't he?
0: But where Rugby League? So there was a big rivalry. But again, that's a really big factor. It's the community aspect, is local sports teams. It's that sense of community is very, very strong. And you suddenly parachute in somebody who doesn't speak the language as it is.
1: You're not from round these parts. That isn't it?
0: I mean, I've lived there my entire life.
1: They even say treat you as a stranger, and you've lived there all your life.
2: The Conservatives ran Colville Ranger 1 year. With a turban and a beard. And he said he got on with them fine because he said in the end they didn't turn out to be racist. They were just very concerned about family values. When they discovered that all Sikhs in turbans opposed gay marriage, they were very nice to him. They're not going to be keen on some of the Ezzy Azard type people turning up. So people will have problems.
0: You get a lot of those going to the sixth form college to Winston Lee, and at lunchtime they kind of make their way into Oral, where there's like shops and stuff. It's not gone down well when someone's coming at you with a straight fringe of blue hair.
2: I remember. I'll tell you a story before we go to the phones. If you remember, there was a video of allegedly of James Grundy, the Member of Parliament for Lee, exposing himself in a pub. What had happened actually was a girl had got him very drunk. Told him to take his trousers down when he was younger, not before he was an MP.
1: And he fell over, and it was all a big misunderstanding.
2: Tried to film it and then tried to sell it. And the people of Lee were very upset about the fact this video had been made. And then later on, he became an MP. Now, the day James Grundy was elected to Parliament, the day after on the Friday, what happened was, people were going, I'll tell you what, Labour will not let us away with this. They'll come down, bloody dirty tricks. You know what Labour are like. So they were ready for them.
0: Yeah.
2: Right. LBC ran the video of James Grundy with his trousers down. And I had a friend of mine from LBC phone me up and he went, I'm going to Lee. to talk to the locals. I went, do not get off the train.
0: Yeah. Stay on the train.
2: If you get off the train at Warrington or Wigan.
1: And you trick him into taking his trousers down.
2: So hang on, let me finish the story. So here's what happened. They said, this guy said, I'm going to the Church Inn in Lowton. Oh, now that's a big error. That's a big error.
0: I mean, I don't go there.
2: So he said, I'm going to the Church. He phoned me back and he said, he opened the door and went, does anyone know James Grundy? And a glass hit the wall. Right?
0: Yeah.
2: And immediately I said to
0: him, I was going to say to you in the break then, I spoke to my parents and a lot of my friends who are still there. They're already annoyed at journalists and pollsters already poking the nose in.
2: If you are,
0: this is not the kind of place where you...
2: I'm not going to use the word...
1: Sticking a nose in their business.
2: But if you are offended by the word that goes P-U-F-F-T-E-R... well, actually, I spelled that wrong. but if you don't think... If you find Southern furry offensive, my advice is do not get off the train.
0: Develop hard skin quickly.
2: Because look, there's a bloody other one on our street. Margaret, I've told him.
0: What is
2: I've
0: that?
2: Told him. Get out of here.
0: You need to
2: get out of here. Look. Look at that with blue hair. Look at we're not having that.
0: It was funny this afternoon.
2: I'll tell you the best phrase you ever hear from someone from around there is, he wouldn't last 5 minutes round our way.
0: Yeah. I was on with Kevin this afternoon and we watched the video that we saw earlier, and obviously one of the guys he sounds drunk. I was like, that's just how everybody sounds. Yeah.
1: They are drunk, aren't they? I mean, where else you just got the Witherspoons and the KFC?
0: Yeah.
1: Anyway, let's go to Mark in Lincolnshire. All right, Mark.
11: Hi there, Ash.
1: How you doing, man?
11: Yeah, not so
1: By
11: bad.
1: The way, I was at Alan Brazil's charity luncheon earlier. It was fantastic at a hotel.
2: Did you not have a cup of tea?
1: You can't tell, can you?
2: You're not drunk.
1: No, it was at lunchtime. Don't worry about that. But it was great to see Dean Saunders. Obviously, Alan wasn't there. He's recuperating after a big operation. So, all right, Alan. But
2: not operation, big session.
1: No, he did have a serious operation. But Tony Cascarino was there. Dean Saunders. Shaban, who presents the weekend breakfast, and it was Dean Saunders, and it was a great afternoon with all.
2: What was it in favour of?
1: It was for the talks. Well, basically, I'm not sure. It was Alan Brazil. He's got a few charities. One was, I think, a hospital in Ipswich, because he has a big history with Ipswich, and there was an auction. But it was also a preview of the Talk Sport coverage of the World Cup coming up. Obviously, a lot of Talk Sport, all the games on there. Anyway, Mark, what did you want to talk about then?
11: Well, it's more the United Kingdom stuff. Right. Also the Makerfield thing as well. I mean, when we saw Britain sneak up from the back and just steal it from Reform and they spit their toys out of the pram. But anyway, that's just me. the Tommy Robinson thing. A few quotes I wanted to, just quite short quotes that I've read today on X, that I think kind of sum up this situation, really. First one's from Peter McCormack, which was, every failing regime criminalises dissent, which is exactly what this seems to be.
1: Dictator's playbook, yeah.
11: Yeah, absolutely. On Starmer's rhetoric of, you know, unifying the nation, and we're all but this one thing, and it's not our country, you know, this is, they don't represent this country, blah blah blah. Conor Tomlinson said, there's no original position of unity with people who are not invited, are not wanted, and who terraform our towns and cities into hostile foreign slums. That was his thing. And also
2: what a salt softy he is.
11: But, you know, I mean, Sam is saying all this today. In the last 24 hours, recorded on video, is one of these new imports saying Jews are going to be beheaded one by one.
2: Yeah. Mm-hmm. And of course, I always remember Jewish tax money pays for his council house.
11: Yeah, most likely.
2: It's like, you can't let them die in Syria.
1: Why do you think he did it then? Why did Starmer do that? You know, he knew it would cause more pressure in the kettle, wouldn't he?
11: That's the intention, really.
1: Is he trying to whip things up? It seems like he was whipping things up.
11: I think he's signalling to the progressive vote. I think he's... I'm not convinced that he's going to go at all.
1: Yeah, a lot of people are saying that, yeah.
11: Yeah, I think it's at best it's 50-50, I would think. I just think that he's kind of also signalling that if he stays... I think for the remainder of this parliament... he will basically be just doing this. He'll be terrorizing those on the right, I would expect.
2: That's the concern, isn't it, yeah. Asher? That there's going to be a legacy from Starmer of all of this legislation. You know, the abolition of jury trial, the all of this sort of stuff is going to become the legacy of Starmer in order it is to subjugate his political opponent.
1: Well, I mean, you know, we saw them trying to cancel the elections, all right, both sides wanted to, of the majority parties. So what's he going to do for the general election, you know? Is he ratcheting it all up, you know, so we've got to have martial law, we can't have elections? Are we going to be in a world war? You know, they seem to be saying, oh, we're going into a world war. Well, Germany is, you know, making everyone conscript into the army, and they, you know, they might have to do that here.
2: Nothing says people good news like the Germans rearming.
11: Well, I can say on that, I mean, the United Kingdom thing, it's not for me. I see little point in that particular event itself. It's just a flag-waving event, organised, almost essentially organised by the state, really. It's not, certainly not a
2: problem. But I have some...
1: What do you mean, organised by the state?
2: I have some sympathy with it, and I'll tell you why. Because what Tommy Robinson said on David Starkey's channel, I can't remember whether it was earlier this week or last week, he said that his aim was to get everyone to register to vote, and there's going to be QR codes, and they're going to say, it doesn't matter whichever way you vote, just make sure you vote. And he said, I don't care which way you vote, whether it's reform, restore, advance, the Conservatives. And I thought, well, yeah, so I suppose nobody's going to vote Lib Dem who goes to that sort of thing. But actually, the reality is, what if you listen to what Cage said in the speech... Cage is the supporter of those people in Guantanamo Bay, whatever. What they said was, we don't need to be in a majority in this country because we can swing 6 seats in this particular area. Therefore, we can do a deal with Labour, the Conservatives, or the Liberal Democrats, and we can push our agenda forward on that basis. You know, 6% of the UK population are Muslim, but in terms of sectarian councillors, 12%. 574 sectarian councillors were elected at the last election. And so the reality is, you know, these people are able to amplify their position because they all vote. And as I made the joke yesterday, and I make no apologies for the joke, in Tower Hamlets they vote at least once. these people will vote time and time again, and then they'll all be registered, and they have a disproportionate result. 6% Muslim, 12%... radical Islam, you know, Muslim agenda.
11: Yeah, absolutely. I mean, I think where Starmer sits with all this, and people like Starmer, is, and it's shown in these bans that they put on certain people turning up to this event from, you know, foreigners. I mean, four of those, the idea of Starmer's democracy is to stop four democratically elected, you know, politicians basically from Europe attending. You know, that's his idea of democracy.
1: An American journalist.
11: You know,
2: who is the journalist? Is it Ezra Levant?
0: I don't think it is, no. Off the top of my head,
2: because somebody
0: remember.
2: Got because Tommy Robinson said that there was a phone call to a journalist saying you've been banned from the UK.
1: They weren't going.
0: The Spanish MP who gave that rather barnstorming speech in their parliament about look at what you're doing. These are the people that are coming.
1: A democratically elected MP.
0: I happen to agree that I'm not a big fan of this. Of the event, because the loss outweighs any benefit.
2: Yeah, but the big problem is with all of us lot. You've got to remember something. This is an event intended for working class people who do not have a voice. Yeah. You are a middle class person who goes on TV for a living.
0: True.
2: Right?
0: I understand.
2: You don't suffer, Pete, from a lack of a voice.
0: Well, I know that. As much as some people might like. But I will say, don't get me wrong. I understand why it exists. I get the concept of it. My thing is, all it takes is one lot with an arm at a certain angle and a certain phrases, that is the headline.
2: But the way they're going to operate, and this has been publicly announced, there's going to be it's not protesters, it's attendees of the rally, security of the rally, police. In theory, assuming that Mr. Yaxley Lennon, because by the way, he's now saying that Tommy Robinson is a movement and not just him, but assuming Stephen Lennon gets what he wants, None of the people attending the rally will come into direct contact with the police. And that is for the protection of both sides.
0: But yeah, again, nice in theory. I just think one journalist gets one photo.
2: Exactly, they're going to do that.
0: But this is the real danger, is that there is a movement here. There is a potential to actually change a lot of things.
1: Yeah, it's showing
0: country.
1: A lot of support, isn't it? Especially when they lie about it.
2: Here is the other thing. If you look at Sadiq Khan last year, he had to add in the counter-protest arrests to get the numbers up. I am sure that the Metropolitan Police will want to increase the number of arrests at the United the Kingdom rally to make it look bad, because last year there was like 8.
0: Yes, yeah.
2: And even they were dubious.
1: Yeah, well, look, we've got to take a little break, but let's get Pete's answer after this. Is he think the police are going to wind things up tomorrow? We'll get Pete's thoughts. It's Andre and Ash on Talk. Thanks, Mark. Back after this.
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3: Just Talk with 28-day matured conversation. 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The home of common sense. This is Talk.
2: Okay, this is the Late Show with Andre Walker and Asher Gould. Pete Barnes is here. He is from Makerfield.
1: It's the only time we're going to get an answer off you that we'd held everyone with bated breath. And answer the question. Can you remember what it was?
0: Yeah. Do I think that the police are going to? Do I think the police are going to?
1: Deliberately cause trouble.
0: No, because as many kind of journalists there are against this march, there's plenty of people there that have got cameras pointed back the other way. Do you know what I mean? There's a lot of people going who are kind of on the ground. They go to all the protests and stuff, and they film all this stuff.
2: And what about this news that Ezra Levant is suing Keir Starmer? Ezra Levant being Rebel Media.
1: He has received
2: an email from the Home Office saying that he's banned from the United Kingdom.
1: Not surprised.
0: I love how Shabana has found time to do that.
2: I think there's seven, eight, I'm not sure how many there is now, but there's quite a few.
0: All power to him, by the way.
1: There are a lot of British citizens who fought for ISIS and they won't tell us how many.
0: That's because they don't know how many. They don't know where they are.
1: They're all right, though.
0: But no, I don't think they'll deliberately do it, but I do think...
1: They're antagonising the situation with the facial recognition.
2: Forgive me, Pete, but there's a laughable question in. Sarah, there are no stupid questions apart from yours. Did Makerfield vote leave or remain?
0: let's just say, that place voted Brexit the day after we joined the European Union.
2: let's just say, if they could have burnt John Juncker at the stake.
1: Was it a mining town or a cotton town?
0: It was a mining town. Right, it was very... Yeah.
1: So
0: it was
1: very red, a red wall.
0: Yeah, it is the definition of a red wall scene.
2: The Bickershaw Colliery were famously...
0: Yes.
2: One of the engineers was Pete Waterman.
0: Yes, also, the Bickershaw Colliery is an interesting factor in this because there is a big... somebody's dumped loads of like waste and loads of stuff there. It's like four... And it's going to cost the council £4.5 million to
2: remove. Yeah, I saw that on the telly.
0: This, if Reform are smart, they can use it as a kind of, well, where's your council to care about it?
2: Mm.
0: Where's your mayor who's supposed to be looking after your area? What's he doing about it? These hyper-local issues are what people actually care about because it's that kind of being neglected.
16: It's community will, thing, yeah.
0: It, that neglected aspect is very big and it's why the Labour Party are going to really struggle in all Redwall seats. The North is not all the same. Yeah. So... we have to be very careful, but you said something.
1: Yeah,
0: but the Andre, you said something very, very, very profound. Actually, it was a rarity. But
1: really,
0: the Red Wall has learned that a ballot is not a vote in favour of something; it's a weapon, and they're using it to punish. And if you're an incumbent, if you look over the last few years, you're getting punished.
2: Mm.
0: And I think this is the big thing. The Labour Party haven't learned that. And I do think that that's why they're going to struggle.
2: I've got to say, I'm increasingly of the view that Andy Burnham having a go at this is not a bad thing, although I think he'll lose.
0: I think it'd be very good for the Labour Party if he loses because they'll actually realise, oh... Right, we have a problem. You can't deny this.
2: This is a safe... Yeah. This has been
1: They've
2: a safe...
1: They've been in denial, though,
0: See, like,
1: anyway.
0: In Denton and Gore, they can blame other factors. This,
2: all right.
0: They can't blame anything
2: I'm
0: else.
2: Really sorry, but Grace has been waiting for absolutely ages.
0: Oh, yeah.
2: Grace, I'm going to give you the floor for a couple of minutes, because I know you've been waiting.
1: You think it shouldn't be happening this March?
17: I don't think it's a great idea. I think one of the things that sticks out to me, although I'll sound like a broken record, I apologise, is it's kind of... trying to be Christian but slightly missing the point because Christianity is not about territory or...
1: But it's not really Christianity, it's about uniting the kingdom and Tommy Robertson would say there'll be Sikhs there'll be Muslims, he'll say there'll be it and there will be it.
17: Yeah, it's because I know that there are going to be people carrying crosses and I've seen various slogans around it.
1: They'll be carrying
2: And I appreciate that you have... What David Starkey said about Tommy Robinson was, you are like a monk from 1200, barefaced in the streets, shouting about taking the crusade. The reality is the crusades were because Christians were being persecuted by the rise of Islam. And the reality is, whether you like Muslims coming into the country or not, it doesn't particularly bother me, but we are now creating Islamic tribal areas where Christians are not welcome and Christians want to retake back their own communities. That muscular Christianity... I mean, if everyone does what you do, Grace, we just sing Kumbaya and get beheaded.
17: I think, as Danny Kruger said in his speech last year... The biggest threat to Christianity actually is probably secularism more than it is
2: Islam.
17: I get
2: that.
17: And I think that whilst I completely agree that it is despicable that anyone should feel that they're not able to enter a certain area because it's reserved for Muslims, obviously that's completely wrong if that's the case. But I think that I'm more concerned about people perhaps thinking, therefore, that Christianity is about kind of one side versus another side and winning and battle. And they could, in that process, then miss the point that Jesus said we each need to decide if we're going to repent and turn.
2: So is your argument then, Grace, which I think I can have some truck with, actually, the reason why the jihadis and the Islamists are taking over is because we don't stand up for our own culture. If we just practiced our religion and continued to do our thing, then actually there would be no takeover. We don't need to fight anybody.
17: Potentially. It's hard to kind of imagine that kind of situation. But I was thinking earlier when I saw Starmer's little clip about a line in a documentary called Speechless, which is on iPlayer, which I recommend. It's about all the kind of nonsense going on on university campuses, including the stuff with Kathleen.
1: 30 seconds.
17: And it was about how things have an opposite reaction. So I think
0: I've said this for years.
1: 20 seconds.
17: If people try to be really vicious,
1: Five,
17: then they're just going to make other people more vicious in
1: three,
17: return.
1: Yes. Thanks, Grace. Anyway, thanks, Pete Barnes. Yeah. You're not staying with us, so he's got to go home. We've got Ellie Hodges, though, political commentator, coming on the show.
2: When are you in Oral?
0: Not next week, the week after.
1: He's in Oral the week after.
3: Talk. News. Update. On the hour. Headlines.
16: From the Sky News Centre at 11, Andy Burnham will be among the Labour candidates running for the Makerfield by-election. After blocking his attempt to return to Westminster in February, the party's ruling body's letting him put his name forward for the contest. If he wins, he could challenge the Keir Starmer for the leadership. Former head of policy for Jeremy Corbyn, Andrew Fisher, says he'd be a popular choice.
18: I think it would have been churlish to stop him. There's a demand within the party for Andy Burnham to be an MP again. And clearly, if there's going to be a leadership contest, you want your most popular politician, both probably among MPs and amongst the public, more importantly, to be a candidate in that race.
16: Vaccination policies are being reviewed following the latest fatal meningitis outbreak, according to a leading health official. Two pupils from separate schools in Reading are currently receiving treatment, and a sixth former from Oxfordshire's Henley College has died. A teenager's been jailed for nearly 7 years after knocking down and killing a great-grandmother with an illegal e-bike in Sunderland. Gloria Stevenson's daughter says she's so disappointed at the sentence handed to Billy Stokoe. Police have charged a 19-year-old following the leak of a football referee's address online. John Beaton and his family spent last night with officers to protect them after he awarded Celtic a controversial penalty on Wednesday. Aston Villa have qualified for the Champions League with a 4-2 victory over Liverpool. They've gone above their opponents to fourth in the Premier League and are now guaranteed to finish in the top five. Captain John McGinn was among the goal scorers at Villa Park.
19: We had to get over the line. Obviously, the last few league performances haven't been the best, so you're up against a top side. I know Liverpool aren't in great form, but it's a huge performance at home and against them in intent for Wednesday.
16: Liverpool's top five place is not yet secure. And auditions have reportedly begun for the next person to play James Bond. Variety claims the process of searching for Daniel Craig's replacement is underway. 28-year-old Jacob Elordi is among the favourites to take over the role. That's the latest from the Sky News Centre. I'm Bev Rimmer.
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2: Okay, this is a press preview with Andre Walker, Asher Gould and Ellie Hodges. And Ellie was amazed during the break when I said I was from Makerfield. You didn't believe that, did you?
20: I don't know why I didn't, no.
2: It's because nobody's from Makerfield. No one's ever heard of it.
20: Today.
2: No, actually, to be fair, Pete Barnes is actually from East. He is from Makerfield, still from Makerfield, but the Makerfield constituency, the boundary changed. Yeah. So when I was born, up until being 17, I was in Makerfield.
20: Okay, so and it's more Makerfield than you are.
1: Yeah. But you know, there isn't actually, we found out, there isn't actually even a place.
2: No, there's no place called Makerfield.
1: So, I mean, don't even ask. I don't even understand. Anyway, we're going through the papers. Let's start with the Sun.
2: Right, I just want to ask you a question, Asher.
1: I'll pass the apple.
2: No.
1: I'll ask Joe for an apple.
2: So what you're allowed to do is you're allowed to get the assistant producer to get you anything you want. You ordered a latte, right, and an apple.
1: Yeah, I know. Yeah, that's power for you.
2: Right, just let me drop it. Drop it. Prove gravity. There you go. We've proved gravity.
1: Yeah, drop it at the Sun. Anyway, let's get the Sun. I became a coke addict doing a deal or no deal.
2: I've got to be honest with you, you shouldn't take drugs, but if anything was going to make you depressed enough to take drugs...
1: Was it hanging out with Noel Edmund? Does he talking about the guy? Anyway, this is what happened. A deal or no deal contestant got hooked on cocaine as he filmed for the ITV game show. Connor Cooper, 33, had never tried the drug before, totally innocent, but was completely wired on one shot. Show after partying until 7 a.m. the adrenaline of that opening the box and all that. After a month, because he's staying in the hotel for a month, he adopted the show business lifestyle, and he said he had a £600 a week habit, admitting I got caught up in the showbiz life, because that's what happens when you go in what's in the box.
20: Showbiz life.
1: Get you hooked on coke.
2: Do you remember what? Do you remember what the Monster Haven Loony Party
1: don't
2: said?
1: Do it.
2: The Monster Haven Loony Party said that they should get Stephen Mulhern to negotiate with the EU because he's an expert on deal or no deal.
1: Nice.
2: I think I got. Sorry. So just to be clear, if you're on the deal or no deal, you have to stay there for a month.
1: Yeah, I think it's like a quarantined environment, you know, you've got to... And it was like a cult, wasn't it, when Noel Edmund did it? It was a bit like...
2: It's called The Pilgrims.
20: Yeah, but it's not like there's different rounds of it, isn't it just one show?
2: Yeah.
1: Isn't it? No, you come back and they all
2: get... No, you have to stay.
1: They all know each other and it becomes a bit like, you know, Scientologists. And
2: no, what
1: all
2: you
1: like,
2: do...
1: No, and they all down, like, get in a room and go and sort of do this thing in a circle. And Noel Edmund's in the middle and he draws sort of symbols on his hand. But are they still doing it now in Britain? Are they doing it
2: just to be clear,
1: without Noel Edmund?
2: Just to be clear, what you do on Deal or No Deal... What you do on Deal or No Deal is there's all those boxes, 20 boxes or whatever.
20: Yeah.
2: All those people come back day after day until they are the contestant. So all those people in the row...
1: They have to come in. Who's presenting it now? I can't hear.
2: Stephen Mulhern.
1: Stephen Mulhern, right. But
2: which is why I made the joke earlier.
1: I don't... Oh, right, I didn't realise that.
2: It's like the remedial class, isn't it?
1: I didn't know, yeah. Anyway, the Independent, Trump says, so don't go, you know, don't do drugs if you're trapped in the Deal or No Deal hotel.
2: Just don't get trapped there, my
1: dear. Yes, don't do it. Trump says it's tough for Starmer to survive as PM. US President renews his criticism of Keir Starmer's energy policies while the Prime Minister's crisis at home deepens. Burnham is cleared to stand in Makerfield by-election, paving the way for a leadership challenge. So, yeah, the US President has weighed in and says he's got to stop immigration and start drilling. What do you think, Ellie?
20: I mean, I'm just laughing at this photo here of Andy Burnham going for a run.
1: With his belly hanging out.
20: And it was like he was running right next to a motorway and conveniently there was a whole Sky News camera crew.
2: No!
20: There. And he was going for a run.
2: No, I'm sorry, right. If we're going to admit where it is, it's Park Street in Goulburn the East Lancs is next to it.
1: Oh, yeah.
2: Right? So I'll tell you where it is.
20: It's not a normal run route.
2: I'll tell you where Andy Burnham... No, I'm joking. It's well known where Andy Burnham lives, obviously, but where he's running, if you come off the M6 at the Haydock turn off, right?
20: Yeah.
2: And then you go towards Manchester on the East Lancs, it's that street there next to the racecourse. Which is officially Warrington.
1: What's
2: WA3?
1: That football top? I mean, he's got it half tucked in, half sticking out. You'd have thought he'd sort himself out.
2: Next to
20: he's
2: a motorway.
20: Getting himself in shape to be the next leader.
2: He's not going to win, though, is
1: that
2: he?
1: That shirt's too tight.
2: Mm-hmm. I love that he was running next to a motorway. That's the East Lancs Road.
20: Yeah, I know.
2: That links Liverpool
20: just,
2: and Manchester,
20: so
2: love.
1: They don't have motorways up north. It's not like down here, you know.
20: I think it was just like really convenient how all the press were there, and then it's like, oh, I just went for a run, and conveniently...
2: Do you know what? I'm going to go tomorrow and have a look round, because it's about 100 yards from my dad's house.
20: You might catch him on a run.
1: By the way...
2: I'm unlikely to be that early.
1: We're going
2: to
1: be going to our Eurovision Song Contest correspondent later on to get all the latest data on what's going on there. You know, a big political event, really, these days, isn't it? The Daily Express Farage, we will give him a very nasty shock. Nigel Farage vowed to give Labour leadership contender Andy Burnham a very nasty shock by ending his hopes of returning to Parliament. The Reform UK leader yesterday pledged to throw everything we can at the Makerfield by-election, which Mr Burnham must win in order to launch a coup against Starmer. Some senior Labour politicians have admitted Reform could pull off the stunning win in the North West constituency where Labour MP Josh Simons is standing down.
20: I think this is really interesting, and I do think that Reform have a really high chance of winning this by-election. I think there was a poll that was saying if there was an election tomorrow, based on the local elections results, Reform would win by 48% and Labour would only get 28% of the vote there. And when you actually look at the makeup of that area as well, it's a predominantly white area as well, which will be a benefit for Reform. And it's also, during Brexit, I think they had quite a high amount of people vote for Leave there well. And although it's kind of red wall-ish, I think that it's somewhere that could very easily, as we've seen in the local elections, go to Reform.
2: It's been a very safe Labour seat.
20: Yeah.
2: But that doesn't mean anything anymore, because the reality is, all of these people feel let down. They look at Bolton next door, where Bolton now is very synonymous with Pakistani and Bangladeshi migration, particularly Pakistani. I think it went down incredibly badly when the town hall in Bolton began flying the Pakistani flag in preference to the British flag. I know it was only for one day, but it was something that went down incredibly badly. And look, I think Andy Burnham is brave to do this. It's not a shoo-in. My money's on Reform. But of course, I'll tell you the thing, Ellie, that I'm confused by. So, I thought to myself, wouldn't it be better if Burnham won the by-election, because then he'll stand down as Mayor of Greater Manchester and Reform will definitely win that. I'm sure they will. Mm. Then somebody said, yeah, but the problem is it will energise and unite the left, because yeah. people will go, here's the man who can beat Reform. So I'm like, I don't really know.
20: This isn't just a normal by-election either, because usually what would happen in this area is people that might have voted Labour in the general election would go, no, I want to punish the government and yes. not vote for them. Yeah. But this is different, because they think Andy Burnham will be leader. So that's a way of punishing the current government yes. and Keir Starmer.
1: And it's presumptuous so of him to just assume he's going to jump in there.
20: Yeah, and it's a completely different dynamic. But what will be really interesting is what candidate Reform put forward, because yeah. we saw the Gorton and Denton by-election, they mm. didn't really choose someone that was a local
1: guy. But they
20: had
1: their fingers burnt, so they'll put someone good
20: and
1: in,
20: they put Matt Goodwin there, which yeah, might yeah. have not been the best decision. Whereas in this constituency, there's someone called Robert
2: Kenyon.
20: Yes, and yeah, yeah. he
1: Everyone's
20: was a candidate
1: that,
20: the last
1: yeah.
20: election. You know, he's what someone described him as being the Hannah Spencer of Reform for this area, as being the local guy yeah. and having a lot of experience in that area.
2: So he's the current councillor for Bryn yeah. and Ashton in Makerfield
20: yes.
2: North.
20: Yeah,
2: that paragon mm. of Robert, to be absolutely, the only thing I can say to you about Robert Kenyon, I don't know the man, I've never met the man, but my dad was a key campaigner for Reform in that area at the local elections last week. He says Robert Kenyon is who the locals will vote for.
20: Yeah.
2: I don't know whether that's right.
20: I think the best decision that Reform could make here is putting him in as the candidate, someone that is local, and not putting someone that might be what they would call a celebrity of
2: yeah,
20: the party.
2: I think that's right.
20: Because this, as I said like before, this isn't just a random by-election. This is probably one of the most important
2: by-elections. I think the other thing is, you're not going to out-celebrity Andy Burnham round there
20: yeah,
2: anyway.
20: Exactly.
2: Whoever you put in,
20: exactly.
2: it's just not going to be.
1: He's such a big celebrity.
2: And funnily enough, I say this as somebody who's on the telly and from Makerfield. Look, I don't think if I was to run that would add anything to it. And I don't see
1: how showbiz dust.
2: Well, but you know, if running me is of no value, then I don't see what would be of value, because ultimately I'm a conservative right wing, a member of the Reform Party, shouldn't say that on air, who is from the constituency, and still nobody would care. So what,
20: this is definitely just a race between Labour and Reform. The Greens
2: yes.
20: did awfully at the local elections
2: yes,
20: there.
2: Yeah.
20: So did the Tories. This is Labour.
1: Flash
20: and
1: in the pan. Seems
2: there's not range, there's no. not there's not an enormous amount of squeeze there actually.
20: Mm.
2: In terms of, well, look, okay, the Conservative vote will be squeezed. One would assume that will go to Reform.
20: Mm.
2: I mean, it's an assumption, but I think if the Conservative vote goes to Reform, then you'd be talking in terms of. If the Green vote goes to Reform, you'd be talking in terms of... if the Conservative vote goes to Reform, you'd be talking in terms of Reform being on 60% of the vote.
20: Mm.
2: That's quite hard to reduce.
20: Yeah, and I think that it will just be a really interesting by-election because of the area it is in as well and all of these different factors that come in. And I know I said before about quite a high number of people voted to leave. People that voted to leave are not going to want to vote for Andy Burnham,
2: no.
20: who is wanting to go back to Brussels straight away.
2: No.
20: So I think it'll be really interesting. But I also just find it weird how they have chose this constituency for Andy Burnham to...
2: Yeah. Well, I think there's a little bit of history. The geography, which I'm boring people with, is this area, because it's on the boundary between Liverpool and Manchester
1: and he's wearing an Everton yeah. top yeah. by the way. I think
2: it is legitimate if you're from Culcheth and live in Goulburn to say that you're a local. So
20: mm-hmm.
2: I think that's fair for Andy Burnham to say.
20: Yeah.
2: Reality is Josh Simmons was going to lose at the next election. He has been allegedly paying private investigators to follow Times journalists and smear them, and to follow other Labour politicians and smear them. This is a man who was completely unelectable. And so I think actually him stand down, where it has been bizarre is that this idea that everyone was saying that Andy Burnham was going to need a safe seat. He is not running for a safe seat. He is not guaranteed to win in Makerfield.
20: No, he's definitely not. And I think it will just be such an interesting election. And I don't think people should underestimate Reform. I think there's a very high chance that they will win this.
1: Mm. Right, well, we're going through the papers with Ellie Hodges. I mean, he said that before, didn't he, Farage, in the European Parliament? You were laughing at us before, you're not laughing at that, something like that. A bit of a Bob Monkhouse one, that was. They said I'd be a comedian. They laughed at me when I said I'd be a comedian. Well, they're not, I am, and they're not laughing now. He said it better than that. That's why he was Bob Monkhouse. 03444991000. Dawn French is on the front page of the Times. But don't let that put you off, because there's another story about Starmer. He's going to focus on defence. And also, I'm 62. Why shouldn't I wear a bikini? Depends, doesn't it? Maybe she's a 30, or he's a 32 stone airy man. I mean, it wouldn't look good, would it? But we'll find out more. It's Andre and Ash at Andre JP Walker at Virtual Ash at Ellie
20: Hodges 62.
1: Ellie, that's when she was born, 1962. it's Talk 03444991000. Back in the jiffy.
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3: Talk politics. Talk headlines. Talk money. Talk culture. Talk tech. Across the UK. This is Talk.
2: Yes, this is the press preview with Andre Walker, Asher Gould and Ellie Hodges. And Ellie, I have to say, somebody's just been in touch called Roger from Hounslow, who says, Andre and Ash. I think he's done Andrei, the Russian spelling. Andre, Ash. Guys, Ellie is fast becoming a brilliant host on Talk TV, just saying.
20: Oh, that's very sweet. Thank you.
2: And so how is your career going? You're somebody who's decided not to go to university on the grounds that you believe university is a poisonous environment nowadays.
20: Yes. Yeah.
2: I think you're probably right.
20: Yeah.
1: Yeah.
20: Yeah, no, I definitely think there is. And I think that for a lot of people, obviously, it depends what you want to do. If you want to be a doctor or if you need to go into a profession where you absolutely have to go into university, then that's fine. But yeah. I just think that, for me anyway, I've been able to build up a career by myself, by doing work experience and putting myself out there. And I think that's the best way to do it. And then you have a head start in front of everyone else as well. And also,
2: and you're somebody who one would assume will be offered a good job in the Palace of Westminster if Reform win the next election. I'm not joking. On a serious note, my ambition when I was your age was to work in the House of Commons, which is something I ended up doing.
20: Yeah.
2: I don't think there's any shame in being ambitious.
20: Yeah, no.
1: Do you remember the Blair Babes? You won't remember, but in 97 he brought in
2: No, but if you think, and I say this to anybody who's out there, a senior parliamentary assistant earns up to £50,000 a year, junior parliamentary assistant earns up to £35,000
1: a year.
2: A PA, I don't think many Reform MPs will go for a PA, which is up to £50,000 a year. But you know, if you end up as a senior parliamentary assistant to a Reform MP,
1: you can end up in the House of Lords when you're 32, like that woman did, that girl did. Do you remember?
20: I think that young people should be more ambitious as well, because I think it can get you really far if you put yourself out there and you just. I think a big part of it as well is being able to take rejection. Yeah, I know a lot of people.
2: But how many blokes have rejected you?
20: No comment.
2: Zero. Zero. For those listening on the radio, she looks like Holly Willoughby.
20: Oh my God.
2: Only about 18. Right.
20: But on a serious note, though, I think that a lot of people, like young people, they've got so used to, especially at university, when you're kind of kept in this bubble where no one ever says
2: this narcissistic.
20: I think that you should be able to put yourself out there, and if you get rejected, that's fine. But you know,
1: but how come it only affects you know, some people and not other, like me and you of the youth? It doesn't affect
2: people
1: us,
2: are different.
1: You know, why?
2: Yeah.
1: But why do some? Yeah, but you just have to be sensible, don't you, to not be like that.

0: anointed as successor. Very presumptuous. Senior Defence Insider said the investment would enable the armed forces to modernise and readiness for the next war. You see, they're getting us ready for war. Do you think they are getting ready? I mean, they're all going to get conscripted. You might get conscripted.
1: Yeah, well, I don't think so. Yeah. But I think that with this on defence, this was something that we've been like saying that we need for so long, yeah, and well, it's so important, and I think it's a bit pathetic.
0: Well, we were
1: really
0: embarrassed, weren't
1: the
0: we?
1: Star
0: the last
1: now
0: few
1: only
0: months.
1: Doing this because of a leadership challenge.
0: Yeah,
1: this has been something that's long overdue.
0: Yeah, he's put us in great danger, and we couldn't even take part in the military exercises. We had to borrow a German ship.
2: By the way, this thing about anointing Andy Burnham to be next leader of the Labour Party. Mm. I'm very nervous about this because I had a friend of mine, Sir Jake Berry, who was Conservative Party chairman when Liz Truss disappeared, and he said he received all sorts of threats from the establishment, literal threats to put Rishi Sunak in. Look, Prime Minister is supposed to be, at least to an extent, a democratic decision, indirectly democratic, i.e. by members of Parliament. Are we going to do what happened last time, which is the Foreign Office, the Home Office, yeah, MI5, MI6, the Cabinet Secretary, and everyone's going to go, no election, Keir, we want Andy Burnham, because the bond markets.
1: Yeah, I mean, the Parliamentary Labour Party at the moment is just an absolute chaos, and I think what I would say anyway is that a lot of people in that party have main character syndrome, and that they all think that they're amazing and they want to be the next leader. And what they're doing now is just plotting, and that's it. And I think that for a lot of ordinary people at home, they'll think, so they're just plotting, they're not actually running the country.
0: And also,
1: they're
0: everyone's thinking,
1: they saw it with the Tories as well.
0: And they're thinking, you know, they're going to lose in 2 years anyway,
1: yeah,
0: aren't they?
1: I mean, when was the last Prime Minister that actually served a full term?
2: The last Prime Minister who actually served a full term would have been Tony Blair.
0: Was it?
2: Well, Brown wasn't re-elected.
1: Which is ridiculous.
2: It's Tony Blair.
1: Which is ridiculous.
2: It's got to be Tony. No, David Cameron. David Cameron served a full term and then resigned partway through his second term.
1: Mm-hmm.
2: Yeah. But let's be clear. Who are the recent prime ministers who did it? David Cameron, Tony Blair, then you have to go back to John Major, then you have to go back to Margaret Thatcher, 87, yeah, Margaret Thatcher, that's four, and it's four since 1987, four in the past 40
1: which
2: years.
1: Which is crazy.
0: But I mean, we've had about five prime ministers in the last about 5 years, haven't
1: I mean,
0: we?
1: A lot of people are saying that Britain is now ungovernable. Do you think it is?
2: No, I don't. I don't. I think the problem. I think the problem.
0: This side's ungovernable.
2: The problem is the big problem is this. There's something my grandmother used to say: "Long run the fox, but eventually he's caught." Mm. The reality is, these people have ignored the voters for 40 years.
1: Mm-hmm.
2: 40 years since Thatcher. Mm. In reality, they've been elected on one thing and done something completely different. If you look at, as an example, one thing that caused Brexit was when Tony Blair, Gordon Brown said, we will have a referendum if there is a constitution for Europe.
1: Yeah.
2: And when the constitution for Europe was defeated across Europe, it was renamed the Lisbon Treaty. That's all it was, renamed the Lisbon Treaty, and they didn't give us a referendum.
1: Right.
2: The reality is, what is happening in the United States of America is they are criticising Donald Trump because he's the first politician who stands up and says, I'm going to do this, and then bloody does it.
1: Yeah, and I think that in general, just the general public have no trust in the government at all.
2: And rightly so.
1: And that's not just saying this Labour Party government, it's more generally, and even today
0: in the democratic system.
1: Today I was out doing street interviews about digital ID and asking people, you know, would you trust the government with your information? Immediately no, of course you wouldn't.
0: And a few people have said, I did want digital ID a few years ago, but now that I see what's going on, I definitely don't want it.
1: Yeah, exactly.
0: Too
1: and it's
0: sinister.
1: Just more forms of control. And I think it's really telling, actually. Sometimes when we've done some of these street interviews, said, what do you think about digital ID? Initially, they go, yeah, I think it's absolutely great. And then you go, do you trust the government with your information? Oh, no. And you're like, right, okay. And then it starts kind of processing.
0: Don't you tell them, look, shouldn't you think a bit more deeply before answering the question?
2: What makes me laugh more than anything else is when you sit there and and they sort of say to young people, do you want a socialist government? And they go, I believe this. Well, do you support the fact that you're going to be spied upon? Do you support all this sort of thing?
0: Yeah,
2: and young people, I think, have been so beaten into the floor that they just don't. They just

0: They just don't
1: all
0: think
1: over the place.
0: Things. I mean, when people say automatically tax the rich, tax the rich, tax the rich, have you ever actually thought about that and how that actually works in practice? What happens then when the rich leave? What happens when they bring all their businesses with them? What happens then when they bring all of their investments with them and all their assets? This is the problem. People don't actually think that
1: what
0: through.
1: About, what, about, what about such what about annoying. What about the the Angela Rayner problem, which is you are the rich. The other person is you. I mean, as we were saying yesterday, we were saying, look, if you are a single mum and you've got a couple of kids, couple perhaps with disabilities, with these special educational needs rather than full-on disabilities, you get £4,000 a month. To earn that, you'd have to earn £7,000 a month. £7,000 a month is £84,000 a year. £84,000 a year puts you in the top 10%.
2: Plus you've got your house.
1: Plus you've got your house.
2: Housing rent, you're on over £100,000
1: Yeah, call it over £100,000. Yeah. You are now in the top 2%. We have got people who are in, well, call it five. We're in the top, we've got people in the top 5%, biggest earners in this country who are on benefits.
0: Yeah, but it's always the middle people as well that always end up paying the price. Yeah.
1: What is it that Jacob Rees-Mogg said? 6 million people would be better off on benefits.
0: Yeah, and
1: 6 million people
0: that's when you know
1: go
0: the system
1: to work
0: isn't
1: every
0: working.
1: Day.
0: That's when you know the system isn't working, because work should reward you. And when people realise, actually, if I just get a minimum wage job, what's the point when I can earn more just doing nothing, being on benefits? You can kind of understand why people do that.
2: Well, of course, it's a ridiculous system.
0: Option, and it's a ridiculous system. Yeah. And, you know, I know sometimes people
2: it's
0: attack
2: like the migrant
0: the people.
2: Thing. If you put it there, they invite them to do it. Of course,
0: exactly,
2: they'd be
0: but
2: mad not to.
0: Sometimes people then attack the people that are on benefits, and I try not to do that because it's not their fault. They're just,
2: but it's the same with the migrants. The migrants would be mad not to come here on the rubber boat. It's the system that's
0: So it's the same.
1: But remember something, if Ezra Levant had wanted to come to the Unite the Kingdom rally, all he needed to do was convert to Islam and jump on a small boat. He would have been let in. They'd have paid for his hotel.
2: He wouldn't look right, though.
1: What's your view?
2: I reckon I'd spot that he was trying it on.
1: What's your view on the Unite the Kingdom rally, by the way?
2: Are you going?
0: No, I'm not going.
1: Is that because you're not a big protest person?
2: You don't want to get kettled, do you?
0: I don't agree with a lot of the people that have been invited to speak.
1: Okay.
0: Even though some of the people that have been banned, I just don't agree with some of the things that they've said. Yeah. However, that doesn't mean before everyone starts saying, oh, you don't want this to happen, I think that protests should happen. And I think that the core message of it is correct. However, I don't agree with some of the people that have been invited to speak. And I think that
2: the government,
0: I think this guy called Massimo, I think, and he's an American.
1: I don't know.
0: He's
1: who
0: an American
1: invited.
0: Influencer, and something that he said, for example, was he would never believe a rape accusation, even if it was taken to court. You know, this kind of stuff.
1: Wow.
0: There was someone else who.
1: I never liked what I always remember. One. There's only one thing that I thought was a bad, really bad thing to say that I heard once in the British media, was when Katie Hopkins said, we need a final solution to the Islamic question.
0: Yeah.
1: And I thought, well, you're quoting Adolf Eichmann.
0: Exactly.
1: I mean, let's be clear. And when Eichmann stood up at the Wannsee conference and said, we need a final solution to the Jewish question, he was talking about gassing them.
0: Yeah.
1: Right? I mean, I think then you have to start asking questions.
0: Exactly. And there was someone else that was invited where she's not coming because she's been banned now, but then she was kind of putting racial slurs on Shabana Mahmood and saying all of this kind of stuff, and I just don't agree with that.
1: But remember, earlier today, after Friday prayers in mosques right up and down the country, there were people allowed to speak who were vehement racists, and the mosque will say, well, just because we platform these people doesn't mean we agree with them.
0: So I think that the country should be able to, the government should be able to decide who enters the country.
1: Yeah, I agree with that. We don't.
0: So I believe with Kemi Badenoch's point on that. Mm. However, there needs to be consistency, and there isn't at the moment
1: because of
0: these Muslim hate preachers that are being allowed
2: in. I don't know how they're allowed
0: and being allowed to host events where they're saying the most appalling stuff, things that shouldn't be tolerated in this country. So I think it needs to be more consistent.
2: It's not like they're tolerated, they turn a blind eye. So I suppose they are, but they pretend they're not. You know, cowardice, isn't it? Yeah. Anyway, 03444991000, also in the Times. We're going to be taking loads of your calls in a bit. We've got Ellie Hodges here. Also in the Times, your 10-page guide to Chelsea, the Chelsea Flower Show. Are you going this year, Ellie?
0: Oh, I might go, actually.
2: 7 years old.
1: Are you a Chelsea Flower Show fan?
0: I've never been.
2: No,
0: but I saw loads of videos from last year and looked really good.
2: But it was believable the way she answered it, wasn't it? 0344 499 1000. Get your calls in. We'll call you back and leave WhatsApp messages on that. We've got loads of calls already lined up. It's Talk. We'll be back in 2 minutes.
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12: If that is you, get in the bin, because you are one of the problems.
3: This is Talk.
1: Yes, this is Talk, and this is the pay-per-view with Andre Walker, Asher Gould and Ellie Hodges. And, you know, I just had to take a photo because my eyesight isn't what it used to be.
2: Oh, yeah.
1: But look at this on the front page of Telegraph, Asher.
2: Yeah.
1: Some civil servants are drawing as much as £150,000 a year in pensions.
2: Yeah. Unbelievable. Well, not unbelievable, but disgrace.
1: It's just crazy the way that we're having to put up all of our taxes to pay for all these public sector pensions. I remember when I worked in local government, every single retiring director that we had before the Conservatives came in got a £20,000 pay rise 1 month before they retired. And yeah, because they retire on 2/3 of their final salary, that means that they got an extra £13,000 a year, every year, until they died. Because they got that £20,000 pay rise 1 month.
2: And some of them, like it happens in some NHS trusts, they retire and then the next day after they get their pension and it's guaranteed, they get another job.
1: Exactly.
2: I mean, this is the pigs at the trough thing. It's the public servants now that are the rich and the people making the money to pay for it are dwindling and leaving.
1: The public sector bonanza, yeah, is what I call it. I mean, yeah, the aristocracy in this country now are people like NHS trust managers and people, yeah, like that.
2: And Angela Rayner, who can't even string a sentence together.
1: Chief executives of councils are phenomenally rich.
2: They're the new nobles.
1: Can you imagine earning £400,000 a year and living in Newport? I mean, nothing wrong with Newport, by the way.
2: Well, there probably is, but I mean, £400,000 will get you a lot down there, won't it?
1: Well, I mean, you would live like a king.
2: Yeah, and that's what they do. They do.
1: I mean,
2: everything.
1: if you look at Stephen Nolan, now
2: I'd rather not.
1: I don't have a major problem with Stephen Nolan earning this alleged £750,000 a year because he's the most famous presenter in his country. Which I think, you know, his country's Northern Ireland, it's a small country, but he had to build his own home because there was nowhere in Northern Ireland valuable enough.
2: Or big enough for him to get through the door.
1: Well, let's not do that.
2: Let's not be personal. Right, Bernard.
1: I quite like him, actually.
2: I like him. He's a very charming man.
1: Well, he's not charming.
2: He seemed on the radio, that's to see, comes across.
1: I think he's a good person. I don't think he's particularly charming.
2: But he is on air, isn't he?
1: Yeah. He's quite a quiet bloke.
2: Is he?
1: Yeah.
2: It's always the quiet ones. Burnham will push to be PM by autumn. Right, well, we know that. Why A&E doctors love the pit? I don't know what that is. 4 ways with rice. We can have rice pudding, Rice Krispies, rice and peas, egg fried rice. I've saved you a lot of time there. Mandelson vetting files withheld by ministers. This is interesting.
1: By the way, can I comment on rice?
2: Yeah, what's have you got another rice? Five ways better than the Guardian. What's your
1: I
2: other?
1: I don't understand why anyone eats white rice. Brown rice is so much nicer.
0: No.
2: Shall I tell
0: it's
2: you
0: not.
2: Something?
0: Brown rice is like the healthier option.
2: Yeah, but there's you know they nice. Say that to fool us. Around the world, the actual countries that they eat where they eat rice all the time, it's white rice. Oh. Don't worry about it.
1: I know,
2: that.
1: But
2: they laugh at us. Like, I look at those Western fools where they're thinking the brown rice, where they get rid of all their crappy brown rice to us and they're leaving their delicious
1: No, but they've all
2: rice.
1: Got diabetes, right?
2: Yeah, that's one of the side issues,
1: I prefer brown rice. The only mistake I made...
2: It's too crunchy.
1: You know how you have to soak white rice overnight?
0: Yeah, yeah, yeah.
1: I soaked it overnight.
0: What? Overnight?
1: Soak it for a period of time. I like to soak it overnight.
2: You have to wash it, don't you?
1: And you have to wash it multiple times. Yeah. But anyway, I left some brown rice in water and actually ruined it. All the husks.
0: No, it's just horrible. Brown rice is just horrible.
1: Why?
0: It's so horrible. To be fair, I just have pasta. I don't really have rice.
2: Yeah, but rice, I quite like. And I just use those packets that you put do a minute in the microwave and you've got your rice.
1: I shared a flat with the guy.
2: And it's fine. People mock the microwave. They look down, they shun it.
1: I shared a house with a very, very intelligent lawyer who had a dish that he used to... we used to call filth. And I'll tell you what filth was.
0: God.
1: Filth was... I mean, this is bad.
2: A bowl of filth.
1: Right, so what would happen is there was three of us in the flat.
0: Yeah.
1: One of them you will know, I'll tell you afterwards. And the other one, the one who cooked filth, is now lawyer to some of the most powerful people in the world. I'm not joking. So my mate had texted me and go... Andy's cooking filth, shut your door. And we had to shut the door to the rooms. Here is what filth was. He used to buy pasta and he used to boil it until it was slightly crunchy.
0: Oh, right. God, that's
2: al dente. What do you mean?
1: No, not al dente. Slightly crunchy.
2: What does that mean?
1: So I said to him, you don't overboil your pasta. You always make sure it's... And he went, yeah, slightly crunchy. Right. See,
0: that's
1: now
0: disgusting.
1: It's slightly crunchy.
0: That's actually disgusting.
1: Right. The next thing he'd do...
2: It's not good for your guts.
1: I'll tell you. Talking of guts, wait for the next bit. He'd get some oil in the pan. He'd get four or five Scotch bonnet chilies, right? And fry them. And it used to hit you in the eyes first.
0: Oh,
1: then he used to get, you know, a can of stag chili. You know that? Do you know that old stag chili? Chili con carne.
2: Yes.
0: Oh, yeah.
2: The mate. Stag. Yeah.
1: In a can.
2: Yeah. The mate.
1: Put that in, and half a bottle of Worcester sauce, and he used to dump it on top. Right. Can I tell you something?
0: Well, he enjoyed that.
1: No, I'll tell you what used to happen. When the odor of filth came up the stairs, it used to get you in the nose and the back of the throat. You had to open the window. And then he broke the dishwasher because filth destroyed...
2: It clogged you up, yeah.
1: And then he invented something called filth 2. Right. Filth 2 was that he'd make a mound of rice... He was a big boy, big mound of rice. It was about 2 inches deep at its zenith, if you like. Big mound of rice on the plate. Mm-hmm. He did cook the rice properly, right? But then what he did was he got, same principle, four or five Scotch bonnet chilies, but now he got a can of beans with small sausages in.
0: And
1: then he put half a bottle of Worcester sauce in, and that was what was called filth too.
0: Did he enjoy it?
1: He used to sit there going,
0: What weirdo.
1: He loved it.
0: That's
1: he
0: very
1: loved
0: weird.
1: It. Loved filth. Love filth.
0: This isn't the person that I know, is it?
1: No. The other flatmate was Matthew Richardson, who is Nigel Farage's lawyer. Yeah. That was the other person in the flat, former National Secretary of UKIP, whose brother...
2: Do your generation know about colonic irrigation?
1: Yeah. Colonic irrigation.
2: So we used to get on the show years ago, there was a colonic irrigator just down the road. And,
1: it's bum douching.
2: Yeah, it's a bum tube, hot water, and he used to get it done at the change of the seasons. And he said that sometimes the pasta shapes would come out in exactly the same, like farfalle would come out, like, you know, little bow tie, they'd come out.
1: I've got a story my mate told me related to sweet corn. His girlfriend was a vegetarian.
2: So that is the four ways to eat rice.
1: So would you ever like to eat filth?
0: No, that sounds like the most disgusting thing I've ever heard in my life.
1: Sometimes after it's admitted that sometimes after he'd finished making filth, he'd try one mouthful and it was so hot he had to throw it immediately away.
2: The thing is, you pay the next day with the burning ring of fire, don't you? That's thing.
1: Horrendous.
2: This is a big story. Mandelson vetting files withheld by ministers. A powerful parliamentary committee tasked with reviewing files related to Mandelson's appointment as US ambassador has revealed that the government is withholding his vetting file despite not having the authority to do so.
1: I agree with this.
2: In an extraordinary intervention, the Intelligence and Security Committee, the ISC, has criticised the government over its handling of the release. They weren't allowed to do what they did.
1: I agree with this, and I'll tell you why. I wouldn't have agreed with it until I saw Ollie Robbins' contribution to the Select Committee when he said, when we do this vetting of people, we go into quite intimate details about them, who they've slept with, any alcohol or drug use, medical problems in the past, all of this sort of thing. And that relies on the strictest confidence. So as far as I'm concerned, I'm fine.
0: Yeah.
1: I'm fine with turning round and saying there was political pressure to pass Mandelson, but what I don't think is the details of Mandelson's file coming out.
0: The whole vetting system in Parliament is just ridiculous. Like, I have friends who are trying to get a press pass Parliament through whatever media thing they're with, and they have to go through the exact same vetting that Mandelson went through to get a press pass, which is just ridiculous.
1: We don't.
0: Well, they do.
1: They don't. Right.
0: To get a pass, it's everywhere in Parliament.
1: No, that's basic vetting, and then you have to go for developer vetting, which is what Mandelson had. But you still have to put down your mum and dad's details, your own details, or list any criminal convictions. You also have to, this to get you think.
2: Oh,
1: in
2: that's a long list for you, isn't it?
1: And then you, with me it was terrible because my mother's from Northern Ireland.
2: You've got a list as long as your arm.
1: My mother's from Northern Ireland, therefore it took ages for my pass to be approved, 12 weeks.
0: Yeah, and like I just know some people that are trying to get a pass. It's just taking them so long to get it because of the vetting.
2: Can you help her out?
1: Can I tell you what happens there? I'll let you into a little secret.
0: Yeah.
1: The chairman of the press lobby and the chairman of the press gallery do not want new media in the press gallery, so they instruct the sergeant at arms to ensure the vetting is as invasive as possible and as slow as possible in order to maintain the cartel.
0: Yeah.
1: That is what happens.
2: Anyway, 0344, we've got a little break, haven't we, at this juncture? 0344 499 1000. We're going through the papers, but after the news, we'll be taking all your calls, and Ellie Hodges is with us, political commentator, talking about all these stories, and we've still got a few.
1: By the way,
2: just
1: before, there's a guy called Andy who's just texted in. I don't know if you're Andy, the viewer from my show, but please do give us...
2: Oh, is that our viewer?
1: Give us a call.
2: All right.
1: Give us a call, 0344 499 1000, if you want to give us some opinions on what you think in the Makerfield by-election. There are people watching this show now who know the area. You don't have to actually be from Makerfield, but 0344 499 1000, give us a call, and we will talk about the by-election, because I think it's going to be fascinating.
2: Back after this.
3: The past is a foreign country. 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
3: No-nonsense reaction to the day's biggest talking points across the UK. The home of common sense. This is Talk.
1: Yes, this is Talk, and I, you know, this is the press preview, but before we go any further, we only have a limited amount of time with Ellie Hodges. And Ellie, look, you and I have had conversations before about the issue of university student branches for reform or debating societies, yeah, or indeed other political organisations being shut down by left-wing bullies. Do we know where we're up to with any of that, or is it just still where it was, i.e. some branches being threatened and very few being able to move forward?
0: I think that they have been getting, for reform anyway, they've been getting more support from higher up now.
1: Oh, that's great.
0: They've got some established societies across different universities. And hopefully that continues. There's also been some restore ones set up as well that I've seen of societies, which is very, very interesting. So, yeah, I think that there's still probably, from what I know anyway, from people that I know that are part of these societies, they're still getting the harassment.
2: Oh, they will do, yeah.
1: I think the concern is I don't mind... look, if you look at the Restore people, they're going to be quite robust. I do think the ordinary 18-year-old being able to go to Freshers' Fair and go, oh, I'm quite interested in... Because remember, university student branches, political parties, are not actually intended to be divisions of political parties.
0: Yeah.
1: They're supposed to be people who are interested in getting together to talk about that political party because they're just interested in it. So people go, oh, I quite like Nigel Farage, I'd like to join this. If you do, you get your head stoved in.
0: Yeah.
1: That's my concern.
0: Yeah, I mean, this isn't really to do with universities, but I'm sure you saw the video of Angela Rayner talking to those school children about Nigel Farage, and one of them said, oh, yeah, I kind of like Nigel Farage. He's better than Keir Starmer. And Angela Rayner's going, what?
2: Well, you better do
0: they
2: one.
0: They once privatised the NHS. My son wouldn't have survived if they were in power when he
1: didn't the NHS muck up his treatment? Actually, let's not get into Mrs. Rayner's child. But
0: that's just pure indoctrination as well, because Reform have said that they do not want to privatise the NHS.
1: Well, can I tell you this? I remember...
2: It's like Project Fear.
1: When I was a little boy... the first election I was aware of was the 1987 general election.
0: Yeah.
1: Now, I was pretty young. I was 8 years old.
0: Yeah.
1: But I had some understanding. And the only thing that I knew from my dad, who was a member of the Labour Party, was that if Margaret Thatcher was re-elected, the NHS would be abolished. And it struck me that the Labour Party had set up the NHS and it was wrong for the Conservatives to get rid of it.
0: Yeah.
1: And that's the only thing I knew about the election.
0: Mm.
1: Let me tell you, the Labour Party, whether you like it or not, whether true or untrue, the Labour Party has said at every single election in my lifetime, well, I don't remember 83 because I was four,
0: yeah,
1: but every election in my lifetime, they have said, if you do not vote for us, the NHS will be abolished,
0: yeah,
1: or privatised. And you think to yourself, well, what was that, 87, 92, 97, 2001, 2005, yeah, 2010, 2015, yeah, 2017, yeah, 2019, 2024.
0: Yeah.
1: There's 10 elections.
0: Yeah, but the problem with it as well is it does actually stick with people.
2: If you lie enough, it becomes true. Yeah.
0: Exactly. And you see all of the Labour Party leaflets saying you'll have to pay this much for a hip replacement, you'll have to pay this under a Reform government. And I was on the train the other day and someone was on the phone, or just to someone that they knew, and they've been really annoying and talking really loudly on the train.
1: Yeah, that's me.
0: But they were saying, oh yeah, I really like Reform's policies and I'd probably vote for them, but I can't afford to pay for the NHS. So it has stuck with people, and I know that aren't really that into politics.
2: It's a bit like Trump derangement syndrome, isn't it? Oh, if once he gets in, like Robert De Niro, he's never going to leave, you know. Yeah. And people,
0: I do think
2: thick people believe it.
0: Need to make it clear what their stance on the NHS. I know that Nigel Farage.
1: Do you know if I was a politician, what I'd do? Mm. I'd go, let's clarify this really simply. The NHS is a dump run for the purpose and benefit of the members of staff and the trade unions. But I know the British people don't want to change it. So if I get in, I'll continue to leave it as a dump.
0: Mm. Well, I don't
1: think that would get voted.
0: No, I don't
2: but
0: think
2: not a vote
0: would.
2: Winner, I think.
1: But why not just say that? Why not just say, look, the reality is when Andy Burnham was doctor death... when he was Secretary of State for Health and he allowed the offing of the elderly in unprecedented numbers, it was because he didn't want to offend the trade unions. So Granny got murdered, effectively, because, oh, we don't want to upset the trade unions. And then do you remember that guy in St George's Hospital, Tooting, who phoned up the police to say, they're not giving me water, I'm dying. The police arrived, they turned the police away, and then he died of thirst. And what did people say? Don't criticise it, don't undermine confidence in the NHS.
0: Yeah, and I think that's why what Nigel Farage says is the right thing to say, that is, we will always have the NHS free at the point of use. However, what's happening at the moment is clearly not working.
1: Oh, it's awful.
0: And
2: it's the World Health Service.
0: And the answer isn't to just keep putting money into the NHS. That isn't working.
2: It never works.
0: It needs to change.
2: We can just look at other countries where their systems work and we're paying the same, like in France, which works. You know, our system doesn't work, and which is, you know, they go, it's probably the world are jealous. Only Cuba copies it. So that answers
1: your question. It's probably the only last vestige of the Soviet Union that still exists. Mm. It's the only last government department probably in the Western world that is running a Soviet style.
0: I mean, Ash, your point about it being kind of the World Health Service, this is really interesting. So on Euston Road, there's loads and loads of tents. It's like a massive encampment.
2: In the middle of the road.
0: Yeah, they're all there. I mean,
2: it's a horrible place.
0: I was there the other day, and they had like a barbecue going, and they were speaking in a different
2: language.
0: It's
2: in a narrow bit next to an underpass.
0: And I can't say 100%, but from what I've heard when I spoke to people that go to the university that's next door to there, they aren't people that probably are... They're probably not here legally.
1: No, of course. They are probably
0: here illegally. And from what I hear as well, they put that there deliberately because there's a hospital opposite.
2: Oh, yeah, is it Guy's? There's a big hospital. Guy's is there, yeah.
0: Yeah, and they're just going back and forth. And I actually spoke to a doctor.
1: It's UCL University Hospital.
0: Yeah, and I spoke to a doctor that
2: works
0: there.
2: Isn't Guy's the UCL Hospital?
1: No. Guy's is here.
0: Yeah, I spoke to a doctor that works there, and he said that they're just coming back and forth from that encampment every single day. So... I mean, that's...
1: For what?
0: Just using different services, saying, this is what's happened to me, blah, blah, blah. And they get it.
2: Yeah.
0: So, again, it's the same thing, though, as I don't even blame them for doing it, because it's the system's fault that that's allowed to happen.
2: Why wouldn't they do it?
0: Yeah, exactly.
2: They'd be crazy not to.
0: Exactly.
2: Star in the Daily Mail, the night I was drugged by the black cab, a racist, by Carrie Johnson, Boris Johnson's wife. And I remember hearing something about
1: this. This was John Warboys.
2: Yeah, John Warboys, the black cab rapist who was going to be released, and then there was a big outcry and he was put back in. And I think I remember hearing something about this, and she got drugged, but nothing happened. But anyway, you can read all about it in the Daily Mail, and you can win a camper van worth $64,000.
1: What's this about the Duke of Wellington? But he will begin.
2: Starmer faces his Waterloo. No one would mistake, but it's happening on the anniversary of the Battle of Waterloo. Keir Starmer is facing his Waterloo after Burden was given the green light to fight a by-election on the anniversary of the famous battle.
1: It's just because last week the Duke of Wellington got a life peerage. Did you see it?
0: No. Mm.
2: He's been dead hundreds of years.
1: They abolished the hereditary peerage and gave a load of hereditary peers life peerages. They included Patrick Courtown, who literally everybody used to drink with in Parliament, the Duke of Wellington, and I think Lord Attlee.
2: It's basically all their mates, wasn't it?
0: This by-election is June 18th. That's not actually too far away.
2: No.
1: But it's Royal Ascot week, so that kills me.
2: It's a month here, so...
1: It's polling day, is the day I'm going to Royal Ascot.
2: Oh, no.
1: No, that's not good.
0: Oh, no.
2: What are you going to do, man?
1: I'll tell you what I'll do. I'll get a helicopter from Barton to Royal Ascot.
2: Yeah. Exactly, that's how you
1: do it. That's how you do it. That's how you do it. Doing all right these days. Doing all right these days. Get a helicopter to Ascot.
2: The Daily Telegraph.
1: Can you imagine? Can you imagine? Anybody who needs a lift, I could get a helicopter from Haydock to Ascot.
2: Starmer could step aside.
1: It's a good way to waste $5,000, isn't it?
2: Is that how much it is?
1: Not it may be more than that, right?
2: Starmer could step aside for Burnham Rainer to give way to, but Streeting would run if Manchester Mayor wins a by-election. So Keir Starmer could consider standing down as Prime Minister if Andy Burnham wins the Makersfield by-election. That's what insiders believe. So,
1: he'd have to step aside, wouldn't he? If Andy Burnham wins Makerfield, Starmer is finished.
0: Yeah, 100%.
1: Because essentially, the argument is Andy Burnham's King of the North. He's not that great, but he's King of the North. And if he is the man who can overtake Reform, despite the fact Reform are polling on 50% and Labour are polling on 27%, he can legitimately say, I'm the only man who can beat Farage, and that's the end.
2: And he'll get the 81 letters or however many it needs. You know, the other guy that they couldn't get. 1 in 8 newborn boys are to live to 100.
1: I find that hard to believe.
2: Yeah, I thought our lifespans are getting less because we just live sitting on our couches eating fried chicken. So, anyway, and as
1: I thought you were going to say 1 in 8 boys born today are called Mohammed, which would have been unbelievable statistic.
2: It's more than that, isn't it? The £150,000 a year civil service pensions, as you were mentioning, civil servants are drawing £150,000 a year pensions for the first time, the Telegraph can reveal. So that's like about £12,000 a month. Not bad, wasn't it, for your retirement? Jeez. So what, about £3,000 a week? You could have a nice life then, couldn't you? Trump, only I know if I defend Taiwan. And even he doesn't know what he thinks. You know, that's the beauty of Trump. No one, even him himself, doesn't know.
1: That's right, you can't negotiate with him because you never know.
2: Reeves backs pubs campaign after staging $13 billion tax grab. The gall of Rachel Reeves, Richard III. Reeves encouraged people to go to their local this weekend as she backed the Telegraph's National Pub Day. But they're not allowed to talk to each other or smoke in the garden because the Starmer police will be there to take you away. Daily Star News with a wink. Dosh,
1: with a what?
2: A wink. I said wink. Dosh and Bex, first UK billionaire sportsman David. And not bad for a mediocre football superstar. I mean, he wasn't one of the best. He wasn't a Ronaldo or a Messi. Or even a, you know.
1: But he had her, didn't he?
2: But she made him. Tattoos. She sort of made. Yeah, I suppose. And he's now the first billionaire. And
0: it's
2: isn't
0: he and Victoria's wealth together, I think.
1: I think my view on him is, I mean, she was brilliant at marketing him.
0: Oh, so yeah, I think 100%. Her biggest achievement. They did that documentary together.
1: Yeah, so
0: as
1: look, pretty major achievement to have been in the Spice Girls.
0: Yeah.
1: Pretty major achievement to have done all the things that she's done in modelling. But her biggest achievement by far is marketing him. And also, they're massive right wingers.
2: They do say, that's a strong woman.
1: Oh, yeah, they are.
0: I didn't know.
1: Yeah, they are. I remember Alex Ferguson. Tony Blair saying to Alex Ferguson, can you get the Beckhams to come to a Labour do? And he went, no, because they're massive right wingers.
2: Which is interesting, isn't it, when you think about Gary Neville, because they were old mates from, they grew up in the same youth system, and then Neville's a big lefty, wants to stand for Manchester Mayor
1: to replace Burnham. But Beckham is from Chingford.
0: Yeah.
1: There's not many.
2: Leytonstone. He's from Leytonstone.
1: There's not many left wingers.
2: Same as Alfred Hitchcock. Anyway, you've got a minute. Are you staying? You're going home, aren't you?
0: I'm going home.
2: Okay, well, your final thoughts. You've got 35 seconds for Ellie's final thoughts. Away you go.
1: Like Makerfield.
2: Like Jerry Springer.
1: When are you going to be in Makerfield?
0: I will go there, actually. I think, yeah.
1: Really? I'll buy you a beer at the Weatherspoons.
2: Why don't you just pretend you can have a backdrop of cobbles and thatched houses with a bit of, you know... You know, you don't need to... Like Stanley Kubrick faked the moon landing. You just got to get a man with a flat cap behind you.
0: I'll probably go there and do some street interviews and see how people are feeling there.
1: They'll talk to you. They're not going to talk to your average journalist. I'll talk to that one. She'll fit that one. Sure, Rita.
2: Anyway, it's going to all be about your calls after the latest news. Thanks to Ellie Debs, Andre and Ash on Talk. 03444991000. Call now or leave us a message. We'll be back after the latest news.
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18: From the Sky News Centre at midnight, Andy Burnham's cleared the first hurdle in his Labour leadership bid, with the party's ruling body saying he can stand in a by-election. The Greater Manchester Mayor was refused permission when he launched a previous bid for Parliament earlier this year. Conservative leader Kemi Badenoch says the government's in meltdown.
19: Rachel Reeves said it herself, that a leadership crisis would just be chaos. We've seen the Health Secretary resign because he wants to be Prime Minister. The Labour Party is only interested in themselves. They are not governing the country. Andy Burnham wants to rock up and just be Prime Minister despite being out of Parliament for a decade.
18: A teenager who killed a great-grandmother with his illegal e-bike's been jailed for nearly 7 years. Billy Stoko was 18 when he hit Gloria Stevenson, then fled on a zebra crossing in Sunderland last May. The father of student Lewis Waters, who's died after catching meningitis, says he can't describe the heartbreak. Lewis, who attended Henley College in Oxfordshire, was described as funny, sociable and kind-hearted. Two other pupils from separate schools in Reading are being treated. Health officials say they're reviewing vaccine policy for teenagers. Sharmiz Ladani's from the UK Health Security Agency.
20: That's a very large number of young adults to vaccinate to prevent very few cases. But given the recent outbreaks, it is important and it is happening that we are re-evaluating the decisions that were made.
18: A 19-year-old man's been charged with a data protection offence after a referee's personal details were leaked online. John Beaton and his family spent a night at home under police protection. Aston Villa have qualified for the Champions League with a 4-2 victory over Liverpool. They've gone above their opponents to fourth in the Premier League and are now guaranteed to finish in the top five. Liverpool's place is not yet secure. And Sir David Beckham has become the UK's first billionaire sports person. That's according to the Sunday Times Rich List that also features the Oasis brothers. That's the latest. I'm Bev Rimmer.
17: 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Plain common sense thinking. Nightlife.
1: Okay, this is The Real X-Files with Andre Walker, yes. Asher Gould, Matt Thornton and Joe Stock.
2: From now, the mystery department of Talk.
21: We have actually rebranded now. We're no longer called Real X-Files. We're what? Midnight Mysteries.
22: I thought we were the UF Bros.
2: Oh, yeah. Well, we know, you always argue. They never have the same, which is interesting. You get two UFO mysteries.
1: What makes me laugh about these two? They don't even coordinate, do they? One of them goes, this has happened. The other goes, no, that's that good, isn't.
22: We're both wearing suits.
2: It keeps it real, yeah.
21: I don't know if these count as suits. But
1: yeah, no, well, you've got more linen, haven't you?
21: That's right.
2: Yeah. Nice linen.
21: As it gets warmer. Yeah.
2: So what have you got for us this week from your mystery?
21: Well, actually, it happened last week, but I wasn't here, so we're catching up.
1: Oh, God.
21: But it's given us some time to, you know, comb through the files that have been released. As you know, The
2: UFO files that Americans released.
21: They released as the first wave of, 161 files, and they were a load of old crap.
2: A lot of people saying, well, we knew all this, but apparently they've slipped some little nuggets underneath some of the things.
21: There are definitely certain files.
2: There's a little buzz. Can you hear a little buzz? Anyway, carry on.
21: Might be an alien trying to communicate with you.
2: Yeah, is it? Like the government getting involved. So, yeah, tell us what you've found out of any use.
21: There's certainly, the videos that were released in those files. Well, not the videos we were hoping for. Currently, there's, I think, 46 files that the Pentagon is sitting on, and some congressmen are trying to get them to release those, and they're hoping the next drop, the next batch of files that come out within a month,
22: soon, isn't it? Yeah.
21: They will be included in that, and this is like HD stuff, what they claim anyway.
2: What do you mean, actually? High definition?
21: Well, yeah, these videos and photos of these 46 will supposedly shock
22: it's
21: people.
22: The real deal.
2: Well, apparently they've got actual alien bodies up there or something.
21: But that was none of that information, none of the stuff that we've been hearing over the last sort of 10 years.
2: We've seen some on the, if you're watching, we've seen some of the military
22: footage.
2: Do
22: we have that sort of angelic?
1: What is this strange noise?
2: Yeah, we've got
1: noise.
2: A strange, alien noise coming on there.
22: It might be the mic.
2: Oh, that's better. So what, you were moving by something, your hand, when it...
21: He's an android.
2: Yeah, when you were moving something there, it's your hair, man. It started attracting there.
22: I'm not moving, I'm still.
21: It's
2: Matt's mic.
21: So the files that came out, they were...
2: Seize Matt! No, yeah, carry on, sorry, Joe.
21: The videos were much as what we'd seen before, very grainy, a lot of military footage from thermal cameras and as such. But so that was very disappointing, considering how much this file drop had been hyped up. All the things we've been hearing over the last 10 years, these... Yeah. you know, these stories, yeah, and the stories about alien bodies and the physics.
2: And different of
21: the
2: types of aliens.
21: That's another thing that's been coming out recently. It's like there's definitely more than one type.
2: We're seeing on screen now. This looks like a sort of storm. Yes. Wow! Look at that, just flying.
21: Yeah, well, that's a really good one. That's a really famous video because that's a missile and it bounces off the UFO and the UFO just keeps moving. It's not affected by that.
2: It slightly moves a bit.
1: So just to clarify this in my mind, and I do appreciate the help you give us on this, Joe. So the first load of files were boring. Do we take from that that these were the best files and they're boring, or actually they're softening us up with the worst files first? So basically my question is the fact these files were damp squib proof that the whole thing's a damp squib, or proof that the whole thing's going to be marvellous?
21: Well, there's two ways you can go with that. Yeah, on the one hand, it could be this is all we've got, it's all a load of rubbish, or it could be part of something that I've figured was going on for a long time now, at least 10 years, that this is a very soft disclosure. We're slowly being drip-fed information about this phenomenon.
1: And you've argued that for a while, to be fair.
2: Yeah, that's to soften us up.
21: The only reason I sort of deviated on this and I thought something was suddenly going to happen is because we were hearing all these things about Trump speeches, and then Trump announced this thing about releasing all the files. But now he's quite, unfortunately, he seems to have washed his hands of all of it. He put up a post after this first drop of files and essentially just said, well, the truth's out here now, you make your own minds up, which is not what people
2: have they done the website alien.gov
21: they incorporated that into their war website, but yes,
1: is it because he's a bit bored of it? Because ultimately, what we've always said to ourselves is this. So I've always been a massive sceptic of all this. I'm less so now. I'll tell you why I'm not a sceptic now. Because we are seeing a phenomenon of some description that we can't explain, right? So now I'm not saying what it is, but the reality is there's no smoking gun in the sense that he's not able to say this is happening. What he's actually saying is, I'm now going to disclose this evidence, which is highly inconclusive, and there's no announcement for me to make.
21: No. So the law around this sort of situation is that a UFO program was set up in the early 2000s called ATIP, and they were investigating these sightings, and this was a Pentagon operation. But what occurred, what became quite apparent to the people working in this organization, was that there was another department, secretive department, that they that had all of the files and the information, and this new one couldn't interact with them, if that makes sense.
1: Yeah, so it absolutely does. So it does make
21: there
1: sense.
21: There was like a legacy program that was very, very quietly hidden, and the people that were investigating on ATIP weren't allowed to have any access to them.
1: Yeah, and Donald Trump has attempted for a long time to try and be a breath of fresh air into all of this. But just let me ask you this once again. What has driven this? Is it Donald Trump's election, or is it the stuff that all these aircraft carriers were seeing?
21: Yeah, no, I think this isn't anything to do with Trump, really.
2: Is it because everyone's got phones now and people, there's a lot more stuff coming out on video?
21: Yeah, it could be, but also it could be like a change of perspective around the issue now as time's gone on, or it could well be that...
1: Because I've always said...
2: Matt's very quiet.
1: If what we're filming here, or what we're seeing here, is a vehicle, what appears to be a vehicle that appears to outperform not just our own military technology, but the capability that we understand is possible, then that is a major problem.
21: Yes. And so the people that were part of this ATIP investigation program for the Pentagon, when they realized that there was another organization, what they call the Legacy Program, when they realized the existence of this and found out they weren't going to be given access to anything, they all resigned en masse and started going to the media. That's what started this storm about 10 years ago with an article in the New York Times, because they'd all gone on record finally. So the way they think it works is that there's a department in the CIA that is so old and so sort of forgotten about that the director of the CIA probably won't even know what it is.
1: Yes.
21: Because it's like new to know, and he would never think to say.
1: Yeah, and also it's important to understand that Rebecca Brooks, the chief executive of News UK, doesn't know what every single team in this building is doing.
2: Well, maybe
1: all
2: the president
1: the time.
21: She knew
2: even,
21: about this segment, I mean.
2: Even the president doesn't.
21: No.
2: The president doesn't need to know. I mean, you know, Obama said, "Yeah, there's aliens," but you don't sit down,
1: it seems to me, with a new president and go, right, let's spend the next 3 months, 9 to 5, Monday to Friday, explaining to you every single thing that every single embassy, every single department, every single piece of scientific...
21: Yeah.
1: They don't go and go, we've invented these sunglasses that have got X microphone in them. They don't explain everything. Because it's a waste of time.
21: What Marco Rubio said about this, because he's quite prominent in this whole thing.
2: Yeah.
21: He was saying essentially that, you know, a lot of the attitude of these civil servants that work in these departments, they see a president or a director of the organization, and it's like, well, in 5 years you'll be gone, but I'll still be here, and I've been here for 20 years.
2: Yeah.
21: Then it's like they don't want to risk secrets and national security with people that come and go.
1: Yeah. But also, if I was the president or the prime minister or indeed the king in the UK, I mean, I would turn around and say, look, I don't want to know the granular details of everything. The reason is because if I go into a negotiation with Vladimir Putin and I know the granular details of everything, there is a risk that I will say something that compromises national security. And if you tell me something I don't need to know, then all we're doing is creating risk for nothing.
21: There's a story about Jimmy Carter being told.
2: Yeah, that's right, Jimmy Carter.
21: And that
2: he
21: supposedly began crying when he heard what was actually going on.
2: He was a bit of a weirdo,
21: I suppose.
1: Yeah, but he was a peanut farmer who took... He took an interpreter to communist Poland who couldn't speak Polish.
2: Yeah.
1: And he stood up and he said on the tarmac, I'm delighted to have come here from America. And it was translated into, I've abandoned the United States of America never to return. Communist Poland thought Jimmy Carter had defected with Air Force One. And they were on the phone to the Kremlin going, what do we do with a defected American president? Right. That man was without question what can be best described as an effing liability.
22: He was trying his hardest. He did
1: a run for charity and collapsed halfway through.
2: Matt's been quiet as usual, but this time he's got a reason. So we'll take a little early break and try and get his mic sorted. But before that, we've got another your admirer's back again. Where's he gone? Oh, can you just put it down a bit? Yeah, this is from Chris Trenery, and he says, and I'll do his voice. What I think he sounds like. Joe Stark is so fit and sexy. He looks just like Ryan Gosling.
1: Sorry, I thought Chris was a woman.
21: That's what we were hoping.
2: No.
1: Chris is like that. Oh, I love that Joe Stark. Oh, he's gorgeous.
21: Thank you.
1: Like Lily Savage.
2: Yeah, Lily Savage. Anyway, it's talk. We're going to get the mic sorted, and he'll probably disagree with everything Matt does, as usual, with Joe. It's Mystery Department. Talk's Mystery Department. We're talking about the UFO releases from the Americans, and we'll be back with all the mystery after this.
4: The past is a foreign country. Nightlife on Talk.
8: Psst. You. Yeah, you. Listening to the radio. Up to whatever. We just wanted to let you know there's a lotto draw coming up. And
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8: Yeah. What he said. Lotto. 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Players must be 18 or over.
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10: This is Talk. Converting negative agitation into positive conversation across the nation. Hear it, see it. This is Talk.
1: Right, OK, you can call us 03444991000 if you want to talk to us about anything. Matt, you want to respond to all of these damp squib releases from the Trump administration?
11: Well, there was that one video of what people thought was the parachute. Did you see it, Ash? You might know the one I'm talking about.
2: No. What are you talking about, Willis? What parachute?
11: So one of the videos that was released in this dump.
2: I think they might have just shown it.
11: They might have just shown it. Yeah. It was sort of a flare up on the camera or something, but it was shaped
2: a triangle.
11: Like,
21: it looks kind of like a star shape.
11: Like a wheel.
2: Yeah,
11: like
2: I did
11: a wheel
2: see that,
11: star.
2: Yeah, I saw that. A cartwheel.
11: But they were saying, so there were people, all sorts of people trying to debunk it online.
2: Yeah.
11: They were saying, oh, it was a parachute and there was a flare.
2: Like a pretzel
11: and the flare.
2: Sort of thing.
11: Yeah, it was sort of like a pretzel.
2: A giant pretzel.
11: Some people were saying it looked like a biblically accurate angel or something like that.
2: Yeah, well, it could have been.
11: But apparently it was debunked and they think it's real again.
21: Yeah, so there was this strange thing like in the background of the shot that looked like a parachute.
2: Yeah.
21: So the skeptics said,
2: could it not have been a parachute?
21: Well, what? So the skeptics said that's what this
2: parachute
21: was, and this was like a flare attached to a parachute and everything. But then actually, if you properly look at the footage, and to be honest, the parachute explanation is kind of flimsy when you watch
2: I think we're showing it.
11: Here it is.
2: It looks like almost like a target, or like Flash Gordon 1930s Art Deco
21: now,
2: type
21: thing. You should
2: thing.
21: Be able to start to see the hood that comes into shot in a moment.
2: So it's like
11: you're about to see it now, I think.
2: It looks like a giant target, and then
11: it leaves a sort of trail behind it.
2: A sort of speed trail of light.
11: Yeah, it's moving around really.
2: That's the camera, though, catching that, the video.
11: But people were saying it was like a flare that was shot up.
1: So that looks like, just to be clear, that looks like, you know, the Christmas decorations on your tree?
21: Yes, yes.
1: You know, the star type ones.
2: The snowflake, an actual snow crystal.
11: Like that.
2: The video, it's because it's that camera, a dark camera, and it's obviously very bright, so it's like leaving an imprint as it flies around.
21: But also, you can't actually see the thing that made it look like a parachute in the shot, but it's kind of cut out in this. You see what looks like a parachute-shaped circling around it, but it's actually just a lens.
1: And who videoed that?
21: Well, that's one of the videos that was released by the Department of War.
1: Because you can see, for those people who are listening rather than watching, you can see all the big black redacted boxes
11: presumably
1: on there.
11: That's like altitude.
1: Yeah, exactly.
11: And depth.
1: Yeah.
11: And
2: could the star? Could that actually be refraction of light? And it's just so bright that it's causing these arrows.
21: Well, that's what
2: arrows.
21: They think, that it's an incredibly bright source of light, which is what that parachute thing was. It was a lens flare.
2: Yeah. And it would explain the snow crust because it's a nature. It's a geometric nature shape of light, just so bright that it's refracting in that sort of star shape. Yeah.
1: So you think that's literally natural?
2: Isn't that? I think it's like a sphere, and that is so bright that it's causing that star type refraction.
21: Because obviously those are things like Foo Fighters that American pilot jets saw. They called them Foo Fighters during the Second World War because they were literal balls of light. Yeah. And that's probably what that is.
1: And that's where the band got the name from.
2: It's the other way around.
21: They love the band, the aliens.
2: They named them.
1: It's like he told me that Spandau Ballet was the name for people wriggling at Spandau Prison after they were hung.
2: Their legs were kicking as they were hanging, they called it the Spandau Ballet.
1: That's ruined gold for me.
2: Gold. So any other data that you want to release to us? Be gentle.
21: Always.
1: I heard this story's true.
21: Whereas there's a thing with some FBI correspondence that have been released. There were some letters shared between some investigators and people in the FBI, and it seems like an FBI agent was present at a UFO crash. But they were refusing to comment on it any further. They said the reason why we had an agent at the scene of this site was if it was related to anything we were doing, but it wasn't. So it was carried over by a different department.
2: What do you think about Elon Musk? They've said, you know, he's got thousands of satellites and cameras in space, and he says, no, I would have seen it if it's there. Do you not think he's probably got secret, you know, he has to sign documents?
11: He'll have the information.
2: With the government, so he can... Anyway, look, a caller's flooded in about this. Tony in Lancashire. Tony, what about... Let's have a listen. Skinwalker Ranch, she wants to talk
3: about.
2: Yeah,
3: have you ever seen it? Good evening, Andre and Ash. Good to see you. I like your laugh. It's
2: my current laugh, yes. So I've been working on it for a minute, a couple of months. You what?
3: About Skinwalker
2: Tell
3: Ranch.
2: Tell us what Skinwalker Ranch was again.
3: Skinwalker Ranch,
2: yeah. Let's go over.
12: Skinwalker Ranch is a place...
2: Wait, hold on, Tony. We've got to explain to listeners Skinwalkers what it is.
12: Skinwalker Ranch is a place in America. I believe... Is it in New Mexico, I think?
21: Yeah,
3: Utah.
12: Utah, I'm sorry.
11: Yes, in New Mexico, and
2: what's
11: Utah.
2: What's the Skinwalker then?

0: I don't think he still owns it, but there's still operations going on there.
1: What do you mean, operations?
0: Well, there's scientific teams are there monitoring things.
1: What's cutting up aliens and stuff?
0: Well, there's cattle mutilation, there's UFO sightings, there's weird shape-shifting going on. It's and then also poltergeist activity.
2: And the experiments with the computers, and they've sent, like, what do you call them, rockets... lasers, them drones, and all sorts. That was really mad.
0: And the site has a lot of spiritual significance to Native Americans as well.
3: Well, it's like one of these burial sites has been desecrated.
1: Ley lines and all that sort of
0: thing. Yeah, I think they...
3: I thought a ley line was like if you'd slept with someone and they'd slept with somebody and they'd say, that was a ley line.
1: Yeah.
3: That's what I thought that was.
1: Anyway, Tony, are you satisfied? Are you satisfied? Are you happy?
2: Anyway, just last thing before I go. Right, what do you think about this, right?
1: Aye.
2: You've got people mourning about Nigel Farage, about this 5 million for security. One, I think he should have got the security himself.
3: Yes,
1: of course he should. It's a disgrace.
2: Five, you've got David Beckham, who got 10 million, 10 million from Qatar. Where you've been Cup of World Cup last time? You know what I mean?
4: It make sense.
1: Well, that's not good enough to do with that. You've ruined our mystery section. You've ruined the mystery of it.
0: David Beckham is a lizard.
1: David Beckham is a
3: lizard. Sorry, does David Icke believe David Beckham's a lizard?
1: Yeah, it will be, won't it?
0: I don't know.
3: David Icke is a bit spent, isn't he?
0: Yeah, couldn't possibly.
1: He needs a career change. You know, he used to be a goalkeeper for Coventry, then he was a snooker commentator, then he was Green Party spokesman. Yeah, that's right. Green Party.
2: You know, Beckham, he were a good goalkeeper, actually.
1: He was a good goalkeeper.
4: He played for Coventry.
3: The thing about Beckham is he was a good goalkeeper.
1: We can do Talk Sports better than they can. Don't worry about
3: even
1: that.
3: Even I know Beckham wasn't a good
1: anyway, Tony, thanks.
4: Goal scorer.
1: You know.
3: He said goalkeeper, didn't he?
1: Yeah, he said goalkeeper, did you? Beckham was no good as a goalkeeper, was he?
3: Well, he might have been, but he wasn't famous for it.
0: It's a striker.
3: Oh, God. Just amazing me this time of night. 0244-499-1000 is the number to call. I think we should try and go for an early bath.
1: Yeah, get rid of these guys. Yeah, get them out of the mystery. What are you going to be talking about next week with your mystery
0: stuff? We're not here next week, but the week after we'll be talking about how it's possible that William Shakespeare was actually Sir Francis Bacon.
4: And we might even have an interview.
3: Oh, that's quite interesting.
1: The Blue Peter presenter.
0: The nobleman.
3: It's quite often said that William Shakespeare was not written by William Shakespeare.
0: And the first folio that was released after he died, all his works contained these codes that Sir Francis Bacon developed. That's basically
3: does the argument go that because he was a Tudor propagandist, principally William Shakespeare, that there was nervousness that an aristocrat, if he put his name to it, and the Tudors were deposed.
0: Yes, because there's a lot of sort of controversial stuff in that writing.
3: Oh, without a doubt. Most of Shakespeare's work, at least to some extent, trashed the monarchies that came before the Tudors.
0: And there's also a bit more of an extreme theory that Sir Francis Bacon might have been an illegitimate heir born from Queen Elizabeth when she disappeared for a period of time.
3: It wouldn't surprise me that she had a child.
0: So there's a lot to unpack, but we'll get into it because it's very interesting.
1: The Anunnaku. Well, thanks, guys. Right. We look forward to not next week because I can't be bothered to do it next week. Sorry. The week after when we're talking about all that sort of
3: thing. Yeah, next week they're having a Barclays.
1: Jabulon and the. Where are you going next week?
0: It's a party I can't get out of.
1: All right, I'm going to a party, right?
4: I'll still be around.
1: Oh, will you?
3: Oh, well, you can do
1: it. Yeah, we'll do it. Yeah, we'll get Matt on his own. Yeah, that'll be great.
0: He doesn't know about Shakespeare and the codes.
1: Oh, he'll learn.
3: He doesn't know about any of it. He just sits there. Exactly. He just sits there sweating.
1: Yeah, and that's why we like him. Anyway, back next week with half of them, and the week after with both of them. And it's Andre and Ashton for the last week. It's all about your calls, and we'll be talking to our great mate Benedict Fletcher.
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10: Yeah, yes, and I'll be back this morning from 6. And Ellie Hodges will be joining me, and she was on Andre and Ash earlier. Get out, Mark, your show's later anyway. Earlier today, Starmer was basically trolling the UK and saying anyone who goes to this UK, what's it called, the UK,
11: Unite
10: the Kingdom March, is basically a far-right, you know, terrible person, a thug and a criminal. In fact, let's just have a look at this disgrace of a PM that we've got.
12: Tomorrow's march in London is a reminder of what we're up against in the battle of our values. The organisers, including convicted thugs and racists, are peddling hatred and division, plain and simple. Their goal is to convince people that Britain's problems are caused by those living alongside them. But that is not the Britain that I know. This is a country built on decency, fairness and respect. A country that is at its best when people from different backgrounds come together in common purpose. This is our country, with a majority who share those values, a majority who may not always be as loud, but must always define who we are. So, my government will not stand in the way of peaceful protest, but we will act decisively against hatred. We will use the full force of the law when that hatred manifests as violence. And we will ban those coming into the UK who seek to stir it up, as we have done already. Because this country belongs to all of us. And I will not tolerate anyone who seeks to stand in the way of that.
11: Well, let's go straight to Danny, who is Sikh, and he is going to the rally tomorrow. Danny, tell us.
13: Hi, thank you very much. I am going to the rally tomorrow because I choose to judge people on the content of their character, not on things they can't choose. And I can guarantee you, per capita, there will be a lot more ethnic minorities, cultural differences, blah, blah, blah, blah, blah, black, white, Asian, blue, purple, or whatever. But that is where the minorities, like, I mean, I don't even consider myself a minority because I'm not treated any different to anybody else. But the government always talk about the quantitative data rather than the qualitative data. So you can obviously use numbers to amount to how many people vote, what expenditure of a household is, etc. But you also need to take into account quality data. I don't mind paying extra for my groceries if that means I don't have to worry about my niece's
14: safety.
13: Well, exactly.
11: Yeah. So what? And so what? You, what you're saying is, what you're saying is, congratulations. I like the fact that I can order my ready specs for £1 and it'd be delivered for free. But if the cost of that is uncontrolled immigration and my niece gets raped, then I'm afraid I'm going to have to pay £2 for the glasses.
13: That is a very straightforward.
10: Yeah, it's a bit of a harsh way, but it's sort of what you mean. Right. But I mean, are you worried about, I mean, what do you think about what Starmer said? Have you seen what he said? Did you see earlier? We just played a clip of it. That disgraceful. You haven't seen it.
13: Yes, I have heard what Starmer said, and my reply to what he said is, look at the Stand Up to Racism protests. Most of them that turn up are white middle class people. And the funny thing is, there's more people per capita will attend tomorrow, and it's kind of silly, because the middle class white people who choose to tell us to do what they say, not what
10: probably a small amount of middle class white people.
11: I went to the last Unite the Kingdom rally as a journalist. It's not really my sort of thing to go to. It's not really aimed at me. It's aimed at kind of working class people who don't have a voice. Obviously, I'm a presenter on the TV show. I do have a voice. But I have to say, I think the suggestion that they were racist thugs is a bit of a stretch.
10: Well, are you, as a Sikh man, do you steer Keir Starmer saying you're a far right racist thug? What do you say to him calling you that?
13: The beauty of that argument from Keir Starmer is I'm brown, I have a long beard, long hair. I mean, I'm everything he thinks that people will be racist to because they're stupid. Also, the Green Party candidate who was on last week on Question Time, she basically alluded to the fact that if you're poor, that will mean that alludes to you being racist. But
11: I find it disgusting.
13: The working class communities, we live literally on top of each other, and we get along. Yeah. And you know what? Like I said, even Keir Starmer, it's all he wants is do as I say, not as I do. Because they do not.
11: Well, in that case, Danny, as somebody who is Sikh, as somebody who's got the long hair, the beard, do you have the turban as well?
13: I don't really wear, but as somebody
11: who is from an ethnic minority, what if it wasn't me and Asher sat here, if it was Keir Starmer sat here, what would you say to him? So imagine you're talking to Keir Starmer now.
13: You know what,
10: hello Danny, how can I help you?
13: Yeah, well, okay, what I would say to Keir Starmer is stop telling us what we feel and what we want, because the vast majority of the country, we need change, not change of leadership. We need a general election. And if you, like I said, you need to really take into account the qualitative aspect of it, which is how people feel. Do they feel safe? Do they feel like they enjoy living the way they do? Do they enjoy having 20 men placed on their street? It's absolutely...
11: But what happens when Keir Starmer responds by saying, but you are somebody whose family are, presumably, who are originally from India. Obviously, the Sikhs have been a huge contributor to the United Kingdom. I personally support a Sikh regiment being returned into the British Army, but there you have it. If it wasn't for multiculturalism, you wouldn't be in Britain and we wouldn't benefit from people like you.
13: No, that is a fallacy. Multiculturalism is basically basically enjoying both cultures, but the thing is, we are human beings and our cultures align, and they align very well.
10: Multiculturalism is just an anti-white code. It's a bit like Zionism, because you never say, oh look, Tokyo is not multicultural. You never say India, it's not multicultural, it's only white it's only white countries. They go, oh, it's not multicultural. So it's just, you know, anti-white racism.
11: And as they always say, South America is for the South Americans, Africa is for the Africans, Asia is for the Asians, China is for the Chinese, Europe is for everyone.
13: In order to grow, we need to be real. If this was happening in India, where they were saying, oh, there's not enough Chinese people in the countrysides in India.
10: Which there aren't, actually. There aren't enough Chinese people in the Indian countryside.
13: No, I'm just using that as an example. That would be absurd. But in the UK, you can say there's not enough...
10: the countryside's racist there.
13: No. Yeah, there's too many white people.
11: Can you imagine standing up in Mecca saying the major problem with Saudi Arabia is that the Shinto faith is not respected enough? Right? They would never say that. The reality is, the view of a lot of these people is that white people were born evil. There is an original sin that we are responsible for racism.
10: And they're not a real culture like we are.
11: Yeah, because you didn't invent
10: Which
11: curry.
10: Is strange.
11: You're not a real culture.
13: Yeah.
10: We're actually, you know, the Western culture has invented the modern world.
13: Yeah. In fact, actually, I will answer this question in somewhat of a philosophical way. You wouldn't even be able to enter Mecca if you're not a Muslim. So let's talk about that.
10: Just Mecca bingo, that's the only Mecca you're getting into.
13: Unless you can shout that loud, then you are not, like, that argument is basically fraud from the start.
11: Great. All right. Well, look, I think we had Robert from Hertfordshire, but we struggled. By the way, put Tony in Lancashire back through. Put him straight on. The reason is because he wants to talk about this rally tomorrow, didn't he?
10: Tony. Yeah. All right, Tony. Yeah, yeah.
11: Tony, you phoned at the wrong time before.
14: I was listening to that caller about Indians. My doctor's Indian, and she saved my life.
10: Well,
14: she had a massive heart attack. So how can they say that about people like that? You know what I mean?
10: They save your life.
11: Yeah, but Tony,
10: right.
11: But Tony, with respect, if your daughter was anything and she said, I'm not saving him, he's a white dude, that would be slightly odd.
10: And what if she hadn't been all right? You'd say they should all be kicked out of the country. It's a
11: he wouldn't say that. He'd be dead.
10: It's not a way... Yeah, that's true.
11: He'd be dead.
10: It's not a way to judge people on whether
11: If she hadn't saved his life, he'd be dead. Yeah. Think about that analysis.
10: She might have been on a bonus.
14: Yeah, I've got a problem with that because my doctor's Indian.
11: I thought you said a daughter.
10: No, he said his doctor.
14: and
10: saved his life. So on that account, he thinks it's all right. I mean, that's not the way to judge whether you should have.
14: Because I disagree with that last call.
11: But don't you think there is an argument that goes, the reason why nurses are coming from the Caribbean, the reason why doctors are coming from India is not because there are far too many nurses and doctors in developing countries. It's because the wages are higher here. And what we are doing is we are expecting, say, St. Vincent, Jamaica, India, Pakistan, Bangladesh, to pay for the training of their medical professionals, and then we are taking them away from their own countries in order to treat us instead.
10: And cutting our own training places for our own British students.
11: Let's just be clear. Pakistan is not exporting doctors to the UK because every single person in Pakistan is overly supported by the medical profession. It's because we pay more.
10: And we don't make enough homegrown doctors because we don't make enough places. Tony?
14: This is a shame, really, yeah. It is a shame.
10: Oh, is that all you got to say? It's a shame.
11: There we go, Tony. By the way, can I tell you one thing that I want to do? Before we go to the next break, can we have another watch of the Vox Pops from Makerfield?
10: Yeah, that was fun, that one.
11: Those Vox Pops from Makerfield were absolutely sensational. And just to explain, I'm going to pop down to Makerfield and I'm going to be making content. I personally believe that Andy Burnham is going to lose this election. I'll tell you what we'll do. We will get the Vox Pops before the break, but we'll go to Paula in Halifax next. Paula, you're on talk.
15: Good evening, boys.
10: Good morning.
15: How are you both hanging?
11: We're doing all right.
10: Come on, Paula. Come on, man. It's Saturday now. Wakey, wakey. It's Saturday, baby. What's going on?
11: Come on, love.
10: Come on, love.
15: Last night, Andre, what I was trying to remember was, I can see you yawning.
11: I was bored.
15: I can see you yawning.
10: Yeah, that's a few seconds ago.
15: Hide it.
11: I was trying to hide it, yeah, because I was bored listening to you lot.
10: You've made him yours.
15: Oh, give over, you miserable.
10: What did you call in about, Paul? Are you going on the march tomorrow, are you?
15: Going on the what?
10: The march. Unite the Kingdom. March.
15: No,
10: what did you call in for, Paula? Have you remembered what
11: is it? You just went in to say what you remembered. I saw you yawning.
10: Last night, and it was
11: yawning.
10: This
11: is radio quiet. Don't have a radio quiet, mate.
15: No, I'm bringing it to talk to you both.
10: What about, though? That's the thing. It's intriguing.
15: Well, that's what I wanted to say to you about, Ash. When James Whale's wife were in, did you do the run, and how much did you raise?
11: Oh, good question.
10: Well, it was over £4,000 on the day and £40,000 for the hospice. And we actually raised the most in the James Wales Walkers group, the Bluebells Walk. It was great, yeah, Lady W.
15: Oh,
10: and a load of James's friends and people who worked on this show and our producer, Chuck, you know. So it was really, it was a beautiful day, the Bluebell Walk. It was a lot uphill. But, yeah, we raised tens of thousands altogether because there was a few groups for this hospice.
11: I'm looking now at the how much it'll take me a
10: and we'll retweet on at Virtual Ash on Twitter and at Andre J.P. Walker.
11: Hell, I've still got it on my Twitter.
10: We'll retweet if anyone wants to donate. It's for the James, it's for the hospice.
11: Well, it's still pinned to my Twitter.
10: You are what, Paula?
15: I'd like to donate.
10: We'll go to at Virtual Ash on Twitter. Do you know how to use Twitter?
11: No, it's pinned on mine.
10: It's pinned on at Andre J.P. Walker.
11: So we got
10: you don't have Twitter? Well, I don't know what to do then.
11: We got.
10: I mean, we might.
11: Can she give an email? What's your email? Oh, we can't.
10: No, I don't.
11: Make,
10: no,
11: we?
10: No,
11: we. So I'll tell you what.
15: Simple. I can't give it on live TV.
11: All right, I got that. On this show, do you remember Mark? Do you remember the time?
10: Google donate Whaley's. Have you got Google? Have you got a Google machine?
15: Yes, of course I have.
10: Well, then Wales Walkers, Google it. Whaley's Walkers, Whaley's Walkers. Yeah.
11: I remember that night. I was plugging. I was doing the overnights. I was plugging for calls. Mark, who's doing the tech hopping now, and I read out the phone number, and he just said in my ear, "That is your mobile number." That was it. I literally just went 07-4-1. Oh,
15: nobody will ring it.
11: The worst one was when I thought there was a fire at my house and I said, here's my address, can somebody go round and check? And someone did.
10: Have you said what you wanted to say, Paula?
15: I just wanted to know how you're doing, regarding James.
10: Oh, yeah. All right.
11: And the answer to your question...
10: I mean, miss him, you know.
11: The answer to your question of how much had been raised...
10: It's not over yet.
11: This wasn't... So there were various things. The one that we used was £1,655.
10: Look, £6,500 now, over £6,500, isn't it? Or is that £4,500? Anyway, it's a lot of money.
11: But there were different ones that we used. Our show donated £2,395, which I think was great.
15: Wow, fantastic. That's really kind.
10: And great. That was Paula. I like to fade some of the callers out like a 70s song, you know, because we don't get to do that on talk radio. So I just... Paula?
15: Yeah?
10: Just keep... What are you doing tomorrow?
15: I'm going to the moon.
10: And that's Paula in Halifax. It's Talk with Andre and Ash. We'll be back after this.
8: 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Nightlife on Talk.
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8: Argument. Attitude. Opinion. Have you got the guts for talk? Across the UK, the home of common sense, this is Talk.
11: Yes, this is Talk, and I think we should just go straight to the phones to Georgina in London. Georgina, how are you? You're on Talk.
19: I'm fine, my darling. How are you? I hope you're well.
11: Doing all right.
10: Yeah, man, we're good.
11: You know what? We're not meant to mention about the adverts, but I do think I'm going to get some olive oil for my ears. Because having this earpiece in constantly, it's just killing me. Yeah, I can't hear. I'm deaf as a post.
10: Anyway, Georgina.
19: Well, I hope you can hear well enough for me to have it down, because that's what I'm going to do now.
11: Oh, go for it. You're the lady that goes for it. Yeah, but I'll tell you what we'll do. Let's mute
10: She's
11: the mics.
10: World famous.
11: Let's mute the mics.
10: We're just going to chill out, and the floor is Georgina's.
11: Go for it, Georgina.
10: Away you go.
19: Well, I listened and watched the video, the hate speech video that Keir Starmer did earlier on today, and he's calling us yet again far-right thugs, bigots and racist. We're not. We're families with children. We're pensioners. We're disabled people. And we're all attending this rally, you know, not to cause aggravation. We're not going to cause trouble. We're going there to show our pride in our country, which is something Keir Starmer knows nothing about. He talked of decency, but he's got no decency towards the British people. He talked of respect, but he's got none for our country or its population. He talked of fairness when every aspect of our lives is judged on a two-tier system, a system that works against the British citizen and for the foreign nationals. It's all one-way traffic with Starmer. It's either his way or the highway. And we've had enough of being mugged off by this government. Keir Starmer wants us to make our United Kingdom a hodgepodge of cultures that don't want to assimilate into our society. So much so that they want to bring their own laws and traditions into our country, disregarding our laws and our traditions. We want, you know, we are going to the rally to object the fact that this government is allowing thousands of undocumented men from other cultures into our country, where the abuse of women and children is everyday common practice. These men should not be able to roam our streets free. And then, you know, and they're very much mistaken if they and our government think that we're going to continue to tolerate this abuse anymore. We are the host country, the host nation, and Starmer should be prioritising our flag, our culture and traditions. But because he's a globalist, he prioritises every other culture before our own. We're called the United Kingdom for a reason, and that's because we are indeed united. And this is what the rally's all about. Our unity is our strength, and Starmer will see that tomorrow. This abhorrent Prime Minister is trying to incite unrest, violence and disorder tomorrow. He's made that abundantly evident in his video, and it's clear that he hates those that don't agree with his Orwellian dystopian agenda. He's a dangerous man, Ash.
10: Another four minutes, please, Georgina.
19: And his pathetic party that are causing the division in our country. You know, we're not far right. We are right. And that is what this is all about.
11: Yay!
10: That was magnificent. Have you ever thought about going into politics, Georgina? Because I know the other day you went viral, didn't you? And not in a bad way.
19: Well, the thing is, I think people now in this country are waking up to what's going on.
10: Yes, very much so. They're running scared. That's why Starmer did that today. And it's a bit of a worry how it's all looking.
11: But what they want to do is crack down on free speech in order to stop it. Starmer's solution is not to say there are legitimate concerns. I mean, remember, Nigel Farage surges in the local elections and Keir Starmer makes a speech saying, I know how to solve the problem, let's cozy up to the EU. Now, as I said yesterday, if you voted for Nigel Farage, one way that you're not going to be endeared to the Labour Party is if the Labour Party rejoins the EU.
19: Well, yeah, well, the thing is, we had a democratic vote to leave the EU. And I think Keir Starmer thinks that democracy only goes one way.
20: Well, that was when we first saw it, wasn't it, after Brexit, and it was really shocking what they did, and ever since then we've not really lived in a proper democracy.
19: Well, we haven't had democracy since then, and we're losing a little more day by day.
20: Salami slicing our rights, and jury systems.
19: Yeah, we're losing
20: political prisoners.
19: Well, the thing is, we've got to make a stand at some point, and I think now the people of Britain want to make a stand and tell them that enough is enough.
20: Thomas says that you rock.
19: Oh, bless
20: George,
19: him. Bless.
20: Georgia rocks.
19: Oh, bless him.
20: He calls you Georgia. It's Georgina.
19: I do. You can call me what you want. But
11: somebody said, do you ever sleep? Because you phone up a lot of channels.
19: Yeah. I sleep about 2 hours a night.
20: Yeah, because you can't, with the world like it is in this country, how can you sleep at a time like this?
19: Well,
20: there's no time for sleeping.
19: I do watch talk TV all the time. I don't watch mainstream media because if I want to listen to bullshit, I'll listen.
20: Yeah, if you want to listen to bullshit. But talking of which, after us is Benedict Fletcher. Are you going to be listening to Benedict Fletcher? He's TalkSport and
11: Well, before we talk to Ben Fletcher, let's go to Cindy because we did say we'd take
20: Cindy,
11: her call.
20: Yeah, Cindy and Georgina. You're still on Georgina. Hi, Cindy.
21: Hello, talk to Georgina. Hi, is Georgina on the line?
20: Yeah, talk to Cindy.
21: I am on the line, my dog. Oh, my God, Georgina! I'm a big fan of yours. I love listening to you speak.
19: But are you watching what's going on in our country at the moment? What do you think about it,
20: Cindy? Can you show Ben getting ready?
21: I watch all the time, and it's
20: great shirt. Really
21: right now, it's pissing me the F off. Your prime minister is crazy. I think he's trying to stir the pot. And,
19: well,
21: you know, in listening...
19: You've got to lick the spoon. If you stir the pot in this country, you have got to lick the spoon. And I think spoon-licking time has come for Keir Starmer.
20: I think he's been licking spoons.
11: Who prefers a spoon or lick?
21: And, you know, in listening to his speech about Unite the Kingdom, you know, I picture people with... you know, spray painting swastikas and, you know, skinheads. He paints this lovely march that's going to take place.
11: Guys,
21: it's so ugly.
11: Guys, we're going to leave it there simply because I do want to talk to Ben Fletcher. He's going to be on all night. Really, really important thing for me, this incident that's taken place. As you know, Danielle Nichols, who co-hosts with me, her husband, Dean Holden, deputy manager of Hull City. What on earth is going on with these playoffs and this spying incident?
22: Well, I thought we were going to talk about Villa, first of all.
20: Well, incredible win. Liverpool 4-2. Villa guaranteed Champions League next year, although they would be anyway, maybe, if they win it. So, you're talking about Villa. I was with some of the old greats at Alan Brazil's Lunch and Meat Charity Day today. Beautiful. I was with Dino and Cascarino and Frank McEwen. They're all great. Well... he wasn't there because he's recuperating, Alan, from the operation. He looks really thin. He looks like when he was a player and was thinner, but he still had that sense of humour, and he's recuperating nicely. He was swimming a bit today. So, yeah, it's all looking good, man, and he'll be back.
11: What have they done, giving him a new liver?
20: No, I think it's he had a life-saving operation, but he's all back on the mend now. What else?
22: In answer to Andre's question, good morning, by the way. The playoff picture is absolutely insane.
20: Tell us the story. They were spying on...
22: accused of spying on Middlesbrough training sessions.
11: So they have a photo of the assistant manager, is it?
22: A member of the coaching team. Let's be absolutely clear, by the way. This isn't some high-tech, you know, drone sort of thing.
20: But this has always gone on, hasn't it?
22: Well, Leeds got punished for this some years ago, and they were clipped for about, I think, £200,000.
11: Just to be clear, you're not allowed to film the other team practising?
22: Yeah. It's gaining an unfair advantage.
20: But now we've got the drones and everything.
11: Yeah. But they didn't do that. To be fair, it was a low-tech thing. It was a bloke with an iPhone.
22: Yeah. But they still did it. And ultimately, the big problem is, obviously, Southampton, Middlesbrough in the playoff semi-final. Southampton just about got the better of Middlesbrough. And Middlesbrough have said, well, they don't think the Saints should be in the final. Which is supposed to be next week, but the way things are carrying on, that could be delayed.
11: By the way,
22: because the FA are investigating.
20: Did they get advantage from it?
22: Well, they beat them.
20: Was there a set piece where they knew what was going to happen and stuff like
11: it's
20: that?
11: Difficult. It's hard to say.
22: That's going to be the point. Football legal expert Stefan Borsum was on TalkSport earlier in the week, and he said, like, how do you definitively prove that they got the advantage.
11: Just to be clear, if he did a free kick and he was looking at that free kick,
20: that was...
11: Just to be clear, the Sun wrote in its article about this that the winner of the playoffs, who will be promoted to the Premier League, that one match will be worth £265 million to the winner.
20: It's the most valuable match in world football.
11: Yeah. Now let's just make another point about this. I was watching a programme by a guy from the CIA. Right, and what he said is, he said, actually, you don't take sophisticated spying equipment, because if you get found with a high-definition drone or whatever, then people know what you're up to. So actually, this could be a sophisticated, if you like, project without it using sophisticated equipment.
22: Well, that's the thing, isn't it? And ultimately, we've all seen the pictures of the sort of the shady-looking chap outside the training ground. Now, Paul Hawksby's been superimposed onto one of them. I saw this week from TalkSport.
20: Was he there? Yeah.
22: Well, superimposed that. I think he was trying to get the advantage from one of the games.
11: Just a match of interest, Ben. I understand that you're a sports reporter rather than a lawyer. Mm-hmm. What could happen here?
22: Worst case scenario for Southampton, there's talk
11: they're disqualified
22: that they could be
11: from
22: disqualified from the playoffs. But then the problem with that is, this is the biggest game in English football.
20: There could be legal ramifications in the arbitration.
22: Well,
20: it depends
22: how far Middlesbrough want to take it. I mean, Simon Jordan, Simon Jordan, former Palace owner, said if he was up at Middlesbrough, if he was Steve Gibson, the chairman, he'd be saying to Saints, look, I'll walk away from this. Let's do a deal. You're going to get £200 million if you're getting promoted to the Premier League. Maybe not 100, 50, 50 20, something, and we'll go away.
20: And we'll forget it.
22: But ultimately,
20: could they launch a legal action at the arbitration or even the High Court?
22: But if you think about it,
11: if I go to a casino now and the casino has rigged the game against me, I can sue the casino for the money I put down. They have defrauded me, right? The reality is, you have effectively entered into a contract with the FA and indeed Southampton that the game will be played in a certain way. If your total loss is £265 million, which, by the way, they'd have to beat Hull to lose that amount. But now my next question is, and you've only got 30 seconds to answer it, can the FA disqualify Middlesbrough?
22: It all depends on interpretation of the rules. Some are saying that there could be a sporting sanction, and that's certainly what Borough want, a sporting sanction, because ultimately a financial fine, who cares?
20: So point deduction, which would mean they wouldn't qualify.
22: But then what does that mean for the rest of the playoffs? Does that mean that Hull go up by default? Does that mean that then Middlesbrough, and they're then in the final? It's a real mess.
20: Could they replay it?
11: Does this happen often?
22: The last one was Leeds in about 2019, and they got fined, but they're now saying because this has happened since, there should be a sporting
11: that
22: sanction.
11: That proves.
22: Big decisions to make. And the clock's ticking.
11: Just final question, just very, very quickly. Do the Premier League have any say in this,
22: or is it
11: just the FA?
22: It would just be the FA.
20: What quickly, 10 seconds, non-sport have you got on?
22: Non-sport, we're chatting to author Brian Groom, who's written a book, These Isles, about British history. And tomorrow night...
20: Oh, that's brilliant.
22: Tomorrow night, Vicky Michelle from Hello Hello.
11: Oh, yeah!
20: She used to come on the show. She's still very attractive. Just says this only once. Used to wear the... Anyway, what's
22: that
20: the number?
22: That wasn't that one. It was all, innit?
20: Oh, yeah, no.
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22: 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We're here till 5 on Talk and Talk Sport.
20: You heard the man. Give him a ring. That's Ben Fletcher. Benedict Fletcher isn't his name. We'll be back next week on Thursday from 10. What just happened? Grumpy Old Ben, it's all coming up on YouTube, so stay with Talk. Ben's next, and now we're going to explain what we learnt tonight with the expression of dance.
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7: Sky News Centre at 1, Andy Burnham could know whether he's back in Westminster in just over a month. June the 18th is the possible date for the Makerfield by-election. Labour's ruling bodies allowed him to put his name forward as a possible candidate after blocking a similar attempt earlier in the year. Andrew Fisher's a former policy adviser for Jeremy Corbyn.
9: Andy Burnham has done a very good job as Greater Manchester Mayor and is widely seen across the political board as a success story then. And that's replicated in the votes he got to be re-elected as Greater Manchester Mayor. You know, he is widely seen as a very popular and successful mayor.
12: A college student who's died after catching meningitis has been described as funny and kind-hearted in tributes from family. Lewis Waters attended Henley College in Oxfordshire. Two pupils from schools in Reading are also unwell. A teenager's been jailed for nearly 7 years after knocking down and killing a great-grandmother with his illegal e-bike in Sunderland. Gloria Stevenson's daughter says she's so disappointed at the sentence handed to Billy Stokoe. Police have charged a 19-year-old after a football referee's address was leaked online. John Beaton and his family spent a night with officers to protect them. It was after he awarded Celtic a controversial penalty on Wednesday. Aston Villa's